0: But Foy, her last role, I can recall, was Breaking Dawn.
1: Yeah.
0: Where she played a baby.
1: Yeah, the daughter.
0: The daughter, the CGI.
1: The strangely quick growing up daughter of Bella and Edward.
0: Yeah.
1: But yeah, this was a really good role for her to snag, and I think she has some things ahead for her.
0: Yeah, so if I would definitely like to see her more stuff. And I almost forgot Michael Caine.
1: Oh, yeah.
0: It seems to always slip my mind, even though he's like in nearly every single Nolan movie.
1: Exactly, exactly.
0: But he does also a fantastic job in this movie, even though I can never understand what he's saying when he's crying. There's literally a 2-minute scene where...
1: That's a major spoiler part.
0: Michael Caine is revealing something to Jessica Chastain's character, to Murph, and he's like crying. And for the life of me, I couldn't understand what he was saying.
1: Me neither. We both came out of the movie and we were like, what did he say there? And it was like a big moment, too. And we're like, I remember like I was straining to hear.
0: It's the same thing with crying, Alfred.
1: Yeah.
0: It's the same thing with crying. I'll look after your ferrets. What are you saying?
1: I know. And I spent like the next 10 minutes of the movie like trying to figure out how it tied back to what he said and where we were now in the plot. It was kind of strange.
0: I feel like Nolan likes to do that with his actors. He just like, he gets Christian Bale to play Batman. And it's like, just talking this voice.
1: Yeah.
0: People will
2: love it.
0: Where's
2: RV10?
0: Yeah. Or like with Bane. Like, a lot of people complain with Bane's voice. And like, he was so hesitant to change that. Like he was just so reluctant. He's like, no, I refuse to change it. I will not change it. You can't make me do it. But,
1: I didn't mind it, honestly.
0: I mean, I could understand what he was saying.
1: Yeah, I didn't have an issue either.
0: I didn't have an... It's just like, at first, I couldn't really understand some of his words. But, in the final cut, I was like, okay, there we go.
1: Mm-hmm.
0: Yeah. Also, this is something I kind of just noticed. This wasn't like an all British cast.
1: No, it wasn't.
0: No, this was like very. It did capture the environment of what they were going for. Because like, it took place in like where, Texas in the beginning.
1: I don't know.
0: Like somewhere
1: actually,
0: in the south.
1: Maybe.
0: Like really.
1: Yeah.
0: Like you don't see other parts of Earth. You really just. It's really from this one like small suburb.
1: Yeah, I kind of like that they didn't like go really wide into that global perspective, though, because I feel like there was a sense of isolation anyway, because, he was off in his house there, like, on the farm.
0: Mm-hmm.
1: So I'm glad that they didn't have, like, news flash, like, humanity's dying,
0: It was all, mostly just captured in, like, a documentary style.
1: Yeah, that was actually really cool at the beginning, with the documentary style.
0: Yeah, it doesn't really give too much away, but, like, you know what happens in the end a little bit.
1: Yeah, a little bit.
0: Yeah. Okay, so... No, we got about 2 minutes left.
1: Oh, we do?
0: Yeah. Let me see what else bothered me about this movie, or really what I liked.
1: Yeah, because, see, I could say so much about the ending, but I don't want to go there.
0: I know.
1: Because that's the only thing that really bothered me.
0: It's really just the last 20 minutes of the film, because I just feel like Nolan added that just to make the movie longer, or maybe it was...
1: Well, it definitely was an attempt to tie things together.
0: Yeah.
1: And some of it made sense, but some of it felt like they were writing their own rules.
0: Yeah.
1: Really get built up throughout the movie, so it was kind of like, oh, well.
0: Yeah, and I mean, like, Nolan's smart. He's not, like, one of those people that, like, I just want to make it longer because I can do whatever I want. He's, like, he wants to challenge the audience. He's not one of those people that, like, wants to make, I don't know, a romantic comedy. I would love to see Nolan make a romantic comedy, what he would do.
1: Imagine what that would be like.
0: That would be psychological. All right, now, we're reaching like the 20-minute mark, so we're gonna cut to a break, and we'll be talking about Nightcrawlers. So stay tuned. I'm your host, Eric Rich, and you're with Carolyn Bayless.

0: And I apologize what happened earlier. For some reason, I tried to get Starman to play, and it didn't play. So, yeah, that was your commercial break. And so, okay. We're going to be talking about Nightcrawler now, which stars Jake Gyllenhaal, Rene Russo, Bill Paxton, and Riz Ahmed. And I saw a free screening to this film about a week ago, a couple weeks ago.
1: Yep.
0: And I got to see Jake Gyllenhaal. I didn't get a chance to speak to him, but
1: yeah, you went to that screening.
0: I went to that screening. I went to the two different screenings. I went to the
1: to. That's right.
0: And I went to the first screening that had him there. At first, I thought the director was supposed to be there because that's
1: he
0: what
1: was.
0: It said. That's
1: but
0: what I didn't see him.
1: Well, he was supposed to be there, but I think that he couldn't make it, and Jake came instead.
0: I guess that's what happened. It was like, hey, Jake, I can't make it. Just, you know, you impress a bunch of college kids. I'm like, yeah, sure, I'll do it. But yeah, I got to see him, and I was really excited about it. I almost didn't get in, though.
1: That must have been a crowded screening.
0: Yeah, no, but like, I do want to share this story, and...
1: Yeah, go ahead.
0: I guess I shouldn't share it on radio, but I'm going to share it anyway.
1: I don't know what the story is either.
0: So,
1: just go ahead.
0: Pretty much what happened was I was waiting online for the screening, and I really wanted to meet the director. And I was one of those people online that didn't make it on time. So they were like, hey, everybody, seats are filled. You gotta go, we got turnway passes. And I'm like, oh, great. Well, I'm gonna miss this now. So I walked out of the theater. And so I left the theater. And I thought to myself, like, wait a minute, I could get in, right? So I went up to the guy and I told him I was just in the theater, and I left to go get my cell phone. Is it possible I could go back in? And he goes, yeah, sure, you could come right back in, and let me right in.
1: Oh, wow.
0: Yeah. Sneaky, sneaky.
1: Sneaky, sneaky. Well, but, you know, you got to meet Jake G, so.
0: Yeah. And that's not even the funny part. The funny part was when I got into the theater, and I saw Jake Gyllenhaal getting photographs with people, and yeah. I did get a photo with him. I didn't get a photo, like, me with him. But he later made a speech, and he was like, talking to everyone who was like really wanted to get a selfie with him. He's like, I'm very impressed by all of you because you all do whatever you can to achieve what you want. And that's what this movie is about getting what you want. And I started
1: laughing. Was this before the movie or after?
0: This is before the movie.
1: Before the movie?
0: This is right before the movie.
1: So you didn't even know what that meant in sense of the film?
0: No. I knew what that meant to the film. Oh. But it was just ironic how that reflected towards me. Because I kind of just went right in. Like, I stopped at nothing to go see it.
1: To go see the movie.
0: Yeah. Okay, anyway. So, getting back to my thoughts on the movie. This is one of the best movies I've ever seen. And one of my favorite films of this year. The script is fantastic. I like the direction. The performances weren't even performances. They felt like people. I forgot I was watching a movie. And I strongly stick by that. This was an amazing, amazing film. And what this film is about is a young man who lives in Los Angeles, is looking for work, and he doesn't know what he wants to do until he finds this little gig called night crawling, which is people who take cameras and they video crime scenes and make money off it. And
1: yeah, try and sell the footage.
0: Yeah, they sell the footage to newscasts to make money off it. And so he finds that he's very good at it, and he's so good at it that he starts sort of causing criminal activities himself in order to get what he wants.
1: In order to get good footage to sell for a better profit.
0: Correct.
1: All of that.
0: Yeah. So what were your thoughts on this?
1: I also agree that it was one of the best films of the year. The script is really strong. The performances, especially if you just look at the narrative too, the acting aside, I felt like the character development was amazing because the entire time I was totally not knowing whether he was going to go like the Norman Bates route or like, you know, whether he was going to be more moral. And, you know, they really just play that up in a way that kept the audience wondering. And a lot of people afterwards were like, oh, you know, I saw that coming, especially like the big climax. I don't know if we're being completely open here, but
0: no, we could be open.
1: Say.
0: We're going to spoil this one.
1: All right. So spoilers ahead.
0: Also, just forgot to mention.
1: Yeah, go ahead.
0: If you want to give your thoughts on Nightcrawler, dial

0: 617-824-8100. Again, that's 617-824-8100. I keep forgetting to mention that.
1: Yeah, occasionally you'll just glance down and you'll be like, oh, I forgot to do that.
0: The numbers.
1: The numbers. So yeah, the big climax where his kind of hired intern, if you will, is shot because of his own doing of tricking him to come over and take footage of somebody who he believes to be dead. That might sound confusing now, but it will make sense.
0: Yeah.
1: But I mean, that was just an insane climax, and I did not see it coming at all. And other people were like, oh, you know, I saw it coming. No big deal. No, I did not see that coming. And it was amazing.
0: Yeah.
1: Like the character development, just how far he would go. And the last line of the movie was amazing.
0: Yeah, and I did feel bad for Rick.
1: Oh my God, me too.
0: Who's played by Riz Ahmed, who did such a great job. I found out recently he was a British actor.
1: Oh, really?
0: Yes. And he's very convincing.
1: He is.
0: This is like the first movie I've seen him in. I haven't seen him in any other works, but this is something that I was so blown away by, because this is, I definitely want to see him in more stuff after this. And even Rene Russo, who I haven't seen in a movie since Thor.
1: Mm-hmm.
0: This was like a good like resurrection to people's careers. And Jake Gyllenhaal, of course, nails it. He gets so lost in this character. And his look, I'm not even going to just talk about like his look, because like, he lost 20 pounds for the role. And he just looks this very disheveled, not human.
1: Right, kind of hollow.
0: Kind of hollow person. And I just love that about him. He just looks menacing, and you just see him evolve into. And I'm gonna quote Jake Gyllenhaal, but he was inspired by a coyote.
1: Really?
0: Yeah, because a coyote is like always hungry, and that it always wants to keep eating. So he just keeps eating.
1: Yeah, he keeps taking in all of this.
0: Yeah.
1: And then he ends up causing trouble in order to get what he wants.
0: And he's taking advantage of everyone.
1: Mm-hmm.
0: And it's just like, it's this whole, I guess it's like this whole There'll Be Blood story.
1: Yeah.
0: You know, he's like Daniel Plainview. But like, I don't want to even compare him to other characters, because he just feels like his own original character.
1: Yeah.
0: Kind of like Travis Bickle.
1: He really was quite interesting. They kind of wrote him in a way where at the beginning and even in parts later on, we see that he almost like kills people with kindness sometimes.
0: Yeah.
1: It was kind of eerie. You know, he'd always be like smiling and, you know.
0: His smile was so
1: good. It was
0: good.
1: It was so good. So good.
0: Yeah. I mean, like, I think Jake Gyllenhaal is one of the only actors I know who can do a charming smile and a creepy smile. I can't even control my own smile. I don't even know how I smile like, besides that, just even Bill Paxton, like, I kind of thought Bill Paxton was like the bad guy originally, but really Gyllenhaal is the bad guy of this. Yeah.
1: One of the most interesting things about the film.
0: He's the antagonist of his own movie. There's not really a protagonist, which I've thought was very interesting.
1: Yeah, well, I would say,
0: I mean, you kind of
1: like,
0: do
1: protagonist and antagonist would be Jake Gyllenhaal.
0: Okay, that's true. You kind of do root for him.
1: Yeah,
0: and you want him to sort of like,
1: especially since we're so confused as an audience at points. Like, all right, you know, where's the moral line for him here? You know,
0: there's never a moral line, and even in the end, he wins.
1: Yeah. That was, oh my God, that ending was amazing.
0: Yeah. When I saw it during my first screening, I originally didn't like the ending.
1: Really?
0: I didn't like fully understand it, because like usually my first impressions of a movie are very different. It's just like it's all coming to me at once. Like if I see Interstellar again, I'm probably going to have a different opinion.
1: Yeah, I feel like same here.
0: But when seeing it again for the second time, I liked it even more. And I knew that like this is one of the greatest movies I've ever seen.
1: Mm-hmm.
0: That this is just something unique and very immersive, I guess. And even the way Los Angeles is shot, this was shot by cinematographer Rob Elswit, who shot Boogie Nights and like every single Paul Thomas Anderson movie except for The Master, but the way L.A. was just captured, there was never, like, a helicopter shot.
1: Yeah, I appreciated that. There wasn't anything that was, like, looked like stock footage or anything like that.
0: It was like a grounded tripod, and you just got like a view of like a restaurant and then the Los Angeles landscape.
1: Yeah, and they weren't...
0: It was all like in nice little layers. It didn't feel like, oh, here's this helicopter shot of like the highest point of Los Angeles.
1: Just shooting down across the entire city.
0: Yeah, just shooting across... Like, there was never that type of moment. Like, everything... like just
1: was more grounded.
0: It was very grounded.
1: And I liked that, because it kind of goes along with the whole, like, night-crawling kind of atmosphere. Yeah. You're very grounded, and you, like, get in everywhere. And they weren't afraid to use, like, wide shots either, and really get, like, the whole area that they were in.
0: Even in, like, action scenes. Like, yeah. The action scene toward the chase scene.
1: Yes.
0: When, like, you know, they're shooting from the car, and there was never, like, a moment where the camera shook. It, like, they just perfectly, you know, showed, like, a car flipping over, or, like, a police car, like, on the side, just grinding on the street, just... it was just so cool, and even the scene towards the end where he's setting up this crime scene, he's setting up these two killers who invaded a house, which is later revealed to be a drug robbery. But that scene, when he finds who these people are, he's getting ready to set up this whole little crime scene, and how it works out, it's all from his point of view. And from his partner's point of view, how they're capturing everything, and it almost took me back to Rear Window.
1: How so? What do you mean?
0: Like he's got the camera in his hand, and he's sort of looking and you see
1: you're talking about like from a certain perspective, yeah, how like in Rear Window, you've got them looking from their one window there into everybody's lives.
0: Yeah, like I just felt like if they cut to like you know the inside of the restaurant, that would have. Ruined, that would have broke the tension because you're seeing it from like his viewfinder of how he has the gun and how he's about to kill the police officer, and it's just the thing is it looks so real. It looks like an actual crime scene. It didn't look like a Pulp Fiction scene like this spaghetti western type of thing. It looked like, you know, actual Los Angeles, like the LAPD actually like taking down these people, like an actual chasing you would see on TV, like something on Cops.
1: Right.
0: Yeah.
1: And yeah, now that you mention it about the whole like perspective of Jake Gyllenhaal's character, I'm thinking about it more and I know what you mean. And it's kind of cool because we're seeing it, you know, visually and narratively from his perspective. But at the same time, he's not a very, like, vocal character at times. So we don't really know his intentions, but we're watching them, like, as if we are him. But we still, you know, don't know what he's going to do, which is what makes it really interesting, I think.
0: Yeah, because even though this guy does horrible, disgusting things, you still want him to win.
1: Yeah, I think that's what's so cool. They set him up as a protagonist and an antagonist.
0: Well, he's really more of an anti-hero.
1: Anti-hero, yeah.
0: Again,
1: okay.
0: Is the best way to sum it up. But just even like you said earlier that like you know he doesn't talk, you know, he hardly ever talks, and you just really see him by his movement, how he walks and laughs and kind of.
1: And everything he says has an intention.
0: Yeah.
1: Too.
0: Yeah, just like. That's good at building character.
1: Exactly.
0: And even just how he like communicates with people, like how he turned down the scene where he turned down Bill Paxton's offer when he wanted to be a part of his news corporation. He says, "I just want to grab you by your ear and scream, I'm not effing interested."
1: Yeah. It was so chilling, like the way he delivered some of his lines. Now that you just reminded me of that. Yeah.
0: Yeah, and I'm just, like, this movie also just shows how Gyllenhaal is good at picking movies, because he's been on a good streak since Prisoners, I guess?
1: Yeah.
0: Not even before Prisoners. Let me quickly...
1: Yeah, because that wasn't that long ago, actually.
0: Yeah, because, let me see, End of Watch.
1: Okay, okay.
0: Yeah, and did you ever see Source Code?
1: Yes, I did.
0: Yeah, I love Source Code.
1: I actually thoroughly enjoyed it.
0: Yeah, that movie was actually directed by the same guy who made Moon, Duncan Jones, which is also one of my favorite science fiction films. No green screen to that either.
1: Tie back to Interstellar.
0: Tie back to Interstellar.
1: We have continuity in this show, what?
0: Yeah, I haven't seen like the last bad movie that I've seen him in was Prince of Persia: Sands of Time, which was one of the was a Jerry Bruckheimer classic. I hate that guy. I don't really hate that guy, but I just don't like him. But End of Watch. You've seen him in End of Watch, right?
1: Actually, no.
0: You haven't seen. Okay. This movie was directed by David Ayer, who recently directed Fury.
1: Okay.
0: Do you see that?
1: I haven't yet.
0: I haven't either. That's
1: the one thing that I haven't seen yet.
0: Yeah. So I saw End of Watch, and I kind of like how it was shot. It was half found footage, half not found footage, and it almost felt like a documentary of just like these two cops' lives and sort of how they get involved in this little drug cartel, and just seeing how much effort Gyllenhaal like put in to look like an actual police officer, and he's very convincing as this, you know, this LAPD policeman.
1: Yeah.
0: Yeah.
1: An interesting thing though about the movie is I felt like it was definitely like a satire in some ways. There were some weird, like, comedic elements, like dark humor.
0: Yeah, and there was a lot of dark humor.
1: Yeah, some of it was, like, over-dramatized, too. Yeah. Like, you know, the extent to how much, like, blood and gore they did show on the news is probably a little bit dramatized, but it says something about the media.
0: This
1: so.
0: Had a lot more satire and media than Gone Girl.
1: Yes, I agree. And I appreciated it a little bit more,
0: actually. I feel like too many people, like you, last time on the show when you were here, when we were talking about Gone Girl, I think people over exaggerated it too much.
1: Yeah, the role of the media and everything.
0: Yeah, the role of the media and, like, you know, how, like, brilliant this movie was. Because, I mean, it is a brilliant movie and it's fantastic. But, like, I would think people overhype this movie too much.
1: Yeah. But I agree.
0: But Nightcrawler is something that definitely took, like, something like the media and definitely exploited it in all its areas.
1: Yes.
0: That they're not looking for the story, but they're looking for how to get people to watch their show. And it's really just all about the ratings. You know, they don't care about it. I mean, you can even, like, consider that with, like, movies that have come out today. Like horror films, even. Have you seen Ouija?
1: I have not.
0: And neither have I, but that movie tied with Nightcrawler at the box office.
1: Oh, really?
0: Yeah. And I, to my surprise, because, like, it's just like a low budget horror movie that's like about a board game.
1: They hyped it a lot, though. There's so much advertising.
0: Because Michael Bay produced it. So, when you got Michael Bay producing a movie, you're guaranteed to make a lot of money.
1: Right.
0: Off
1: it. There's a name involved.
0: There's a name from producer Michael Bay. That guy's name is on screen. He must be important.
1: But yeah, speaking about the whole, like, morality in the media and everything, it kind of reminded me a little bit of The Conversation. Did you ever see that?
0: I did see The Conversation.
1: Just how they really address the issue of capturing, you know, conversations and footage and everything, mm-hmm. and where the moral line on that was. So it just kind of reminded me of that. And The Conversation is one of my favorite movies, so I guess this kind of ties into with another favorite.
0: Yeah, that's a great film. I recently saw a film. I'm gonna go back to The Conversation. But I recently saw a video of, like, how there's, like, The Conversation is a trilogy to, like, two other movies. Have you ever seen Blowout and Blow Up?
1: No, I've not.
0: Okay, so Blow Up came out in 1966, mm-hmm. which was, I believe, 8 years before The Conversation.
1: Because The Conversation was 73. 73.
0: Okay. Anyway. So Blowout, which is similar to I'm confusing
1: Blowout.
0: Blowout was a British film.
1: Okay.
0: That was sort of it was a photographer who accidentally took a photo of a murder.
1: Oh.
0: And it was about this whole conspiracy, and Blowout, which was a film directed by Brian De Palma in 1982. Was about, like, the sound recordist who recorded the sound of a murder. And it's sort of, like, about these individuals who are very, who live alone, similar to the conversation, and they're sort of like trying to figure out what this, like, what this murder was about, and it sort of leads them to insanity.
1: Right.
0: Similar to the conversation.
1: Similar to the conversation.
0: Yeah. But like, that was, it's just like a unique thing how three movies can, like, three separate movies can tie itself together.
1: Yeah.
0: Similar to, I guess, similar to the Cornetto trilogy. Even though it was direct, they were all directed by Edgar Wright.
1: Yeah.
0: Yeah. All right, anyway, back to Nightcrawler.
1: Back to Nightcrawler.
0: that was
1: somewhat related.
0: Yeah, it was. I'm going to refer back to Jake Gyllenhaal again, like in his selection movies, Prisoners. Did you see that?
1: I heard so much about it, but I did not see
0: the movie.
1: It.
0: Okay,
1: I know. People keep telling me you got to see it.
0: It's beside from the great cinematography from Roger Deakins, it's such a well-paced thriller, and every twist and turn and is just so suspenseful that, like, you never know what's going to happen. And that's what I love about, that's good storytelling, is always fooling the audience.
1: Yes.
0: Which is the same, awesome. Which is similar to what Interstellar did for me, because I kind of didn't know how this was going to end. And same thing with Nightcrawler, because I didn't know how this was going to end. If your movie's predictable, it's not good. That's just my opinion. But
1: yeah,
0: right.
1: And everybody always comes out of a movie like, oh, I saw that coming. Like, no, you didn't.
0: No, you didn't.
1: No, you didn't.
0: Yeah. I mean, I guarantee you, people walked out of Interstellar saying, saw it coming. No, you didn't.
1: Like, no, you didn't.
0: No.
1: I mean, I didn't really care for the ending very much, but I still didn't see it coming.
0: Yeah. I didn't expect how the movie was going to end anyway.
1: Right.
0: I was just hoping it was good. I was just hoping I would like it. I know we're going back to Interstellar again, but, like, someone posted on Facebook, and this really annoyed me, that, like, and I don't have it on me right now, but, like, I'm going to quote them. It said, "Oh my God, go see Interstellar. Best movie ever. Next 2001, Space Odyssey, !!!!!!!!!!!!!!!!!!!!!!!!!!!!!!!!!!!!!!!!!!!!!!!!!!!!!!!!!!!!!!!!!!!!!!!!!!!!!!!!!!!!!!!!!!!!!!!!!!!!!!!!!!!!!!!!!!!!!!!!!!!!!!!!!!!!!!!!!!!!!!!!!!!!!!!!!!!!!!!!!!!!!!!!!!!!!!!!!!!!!!!!!!!!!!!!!!!!!!!!!!!!!!!!!!!!!!!!!!!!!!!!!!!!!!!!!!!!!!!!!!!!!!!!!!!!!!!!!!!!!!!!!!!!!!!!!!!!!!!!!!!!!!!!!!!!!!!!!!!!!!!!!!!!!!!!!!!!!!!!!!!!!!!!!!!!!!!!!!!!!!!!!!!!!!!!!!!!!!!!!!!!!!!!!!!!!!!!!!!!!!!! That's the whole purpose of it.
1: Right.
0: They were like going,
1: how are we going to draw audiences?
0: They literally just released trailers within weeks, spoiling the entire movie, might I add, of just like, hey, look, Peter Parker's crying. Why is he crying? Oh, that's because Gwen's dead.
1: I was wondering if they were going to save that for the next movie, to be honest.
0: I knew they would save that.
1: But they didn't.
0: I mean,
1: I thought they'd save it for 3.
0: I mean, I liked the reboot Spider-Man, the first one.
1: I think it
0: was much better than the original Spider-Man 1. The original Spider-Man 2 is still my favorite. But The Amazing Spider-Man, which is the reboot,
1: mm-hmm.
0: was so much better because, you know, it was more focused on Peter than with Spider-Man. And that's what I liked about it. It's like you kind of got to see where he came from, and you sympathize with him a lot more. He wasn't this like whiny little like kid, like I get spider powers, and my girlfriend doesn't love me. I just hated that.
1: I just felt like they didn't.
0: I even liked Emma Stone. I love Emma Stone.
1: She
0: was one of those damsels in distress that was like not in distress.
1: Yeah. But one of the things I felt like they didn't have the emotional beats quite as strong in the reboot, to be honest.
0: Yeah.
1: I did not feel for Uncle Ben quite as much in the reboot as I did in the original.
0: I got really upset when I saw that.
1: In fact, I started laughing. It's kind of terrible, but the whole premise that they had on about him like taking the penny out of the jar, I'm like, really? I preferred the wrestling scene, like,
0: wait, from penny the out of the jar?
1: Literally, he went to the convenience store, and, like, the guy got angry because he, like, took one of those take a penny, give a penny things or something.
0: Yeah.
1: And I was like,
0: okay.
1: I don't know. It wasn't as compelling to me. It almost seemed
0: I didn't care when Uncle Ben died in the original one. I didn't.
1: What?
0: It was just too exaggerated.
1: I was distraught.
0: I was just more distraught when it happened in the reboot, you just see the relationship more in the reboot than in the original.
1: I disagree.
0: Oh no!
1: This is a whole
0: other
1: hour show, Eric.
0: Yeah, I know. We have like 10 minutes left.
1: Oh, do we?
0: I want to keep talking about this though, because like we already said what our anticipated films were, but like it's just like. I'm just not a big fan of superhero films.
1: Really?
0: You know?
1: See,
0: I saw the Avengers, the new Avengers trailer, I wasn't excited for it as I thought I was.
1: Oh my god, I watched it so many times, and I had that stupid, like, dark Pinocchio version of the song stuck in my head for so long.
0: Yeah, what?
1: No, I thought that was cool. I don't know. Am I the only person?
0: I thought that was just like I didn't know what it was. It took me a couple times to rewatch the trailer. Wait, is this Pinocchio?
1: I thought it was clever. Okay, but I really liked the cover of the song.
0: It was just Disney like advertising.
1: As if they need to advertise for Pinocchio, though. Like, please. Like, that's in their classics.
0: I don't know. It just annoyed me.
1: I know. There are a lot of people that are saying...
0: But, like, you know, like, when you see a superhero movie, like, this is what I expect. I expect there to be a lot of explosions. I expect there to be, like, something dark happening. I expect there to be the villain monologuing something evil. I'm the villain. Fear me. You're all weak.
1: So that's not what you want in a movie, then?
0: I'm not saying that's not what I want in a movie. I mean, I'm fine with superhero films. I'm okay. Yeah. I mean, it's just like I'm not a huge fan of them.
1: Yeah, I used to be like exceptionally like no superhero films, you know.
0: Yeah.
1: But then like a couple years ago, I was like, you know, I'll give one a try, and then I ended up absolutely loving them, and I'm kind of just a little bit obsessed now. Yeah. And now I like read the comics and everything, so. You know, being into the movies is...
0: I feel like if I read the comics, I would just find it a little more interesting, but I don't. I mean, there are just some comic book, actually graphic novels that I read that I feel like some should be adapted, some that have been adapted, I praise. Like,
1: mm-hmm.
0: Watchmen, I feel, is underrated. Have you ever seen Watchmen?
1: I have not.
0: Okay.
1: I want to read the... Because I just got into, like, all this comic book stuff recently. So
0: yeah.
1: I want to read Watchmen and then watch it.
0: Yeah, I was talking about this last week with my previous guest. But, yeah, we talked a little bit about Watchmen and 300. They were directed by Zack Snyder, who also made Man of Steel, which I personally didn't like.
1: Yeah, I made it halfway through that movie and couldn't even finish it.
0: I saw it in IMAX 3D, okay? whatever you went through is nothing compared to me. I had a sick close up because all the seats were taken, and I was on the corner. So
1: and in 3D too, it's all distorted.
0: It was exhausting because my problem, like, I think Zack Snyder is a good director, visually, and like, but like he's terrible at writing. If you've seen Sucker Punch, then like you can tell that he's just a horrible storyteller. But when he, but like visually, when he, movie, when like how. His trademark is like fighting scenes that like slow down at the last second and then like pick up like normal speed.
1: Yeah, I got
0: like
1: you.
0: In 300 and in Watchmen, and it just looks great. This wasn't in Man of Steel, and that's what I wanted in Man of Steel. Instead, it did this whole handheld camera where it shakes and zoom ins and all these shots. I'm like, no, this is not what I wanted Superman to be. I wanted Superman to look cool. I wanted Superman to at least be interesting, but nothing was interesting about that. And
1: who's playing Superman in the Superman versus Batman?
0: The same person,
1: same guy?
0: The same guy from Man of Steel.
1: Okay. Because I knew they were shaking up like at least the Batman casting, but
0: I mean, I don't really care if Batman is played by Ben Affleck.
1: I think it'll be interesting to see.
0: A lot of
1: especially people, mostly interesting to see the audience response because people already have so many opinions about.
0: My
1: Ben
0: biggest
1: Affleck,
0: surprise
1: so.
0: Was Jesse Eisenberg as Lex Luthor.
1: Okay, yeah, that is a big surprise. Hey, it could be interesting.
0: I'm like, Superman, you didn't accept my friend request on Facebook. Everybody's,
1: be like,
0: everybody's made that joke.
1: You're my enemy now.
0: Yeah, I mean, it'd be surprising to see him bald. I would have rather preferred Heisenberg as Luther. Breaking Bad reference.
1: Yes, I got you. There's actually
0: an internet meme.
1: I'm just picturing it.
0: There's actually an internet meme that I saw, and like it just shows a photo of Walter White and Jesse Eisenberg, and it goes Heisenberg. I thought you said Eisenberg. I thought that was just funny. And let me see. Like, there's Marvel's Phase 3.
1: Oh yeah, that just got announced.
0: That got announced a couple weeks ago.
1: I'm a little excited, I'm not gonna lie, but go ahead.
0: I would like to see Chadwick Boseman play as Black Panther.
1: Yes.
0: Yeah.
1: Yeah.
0: Marvel just went out there.
1: They totally did.
0: Yeah.
1: I'm really excited for Captain Marvel. Can't wait for that. But I was a little surprised because they had announced a little while ago that they were considering a Black Widow movie. And then it, like, isn't in Phase 3. So, I...
0: Well, Sony owns the rights.
1: Do they really?
0: They own the rights to Spider-Man, so...
1: No, I said Black Widow.
0: Isn't Black Widow in... Oh, no, I'm thinking of Black Cat.
1: No. Black Widow, Scarlett Johansson, yeah. Natasha Romanoff.
0: Yeah, okay. I don't know. I guess if people petition it, it'll happen.
1: I'll petition. I'll sign that.
0: Like whatever Marvel makes money off of, they're okay with it.
1: Yes.
0: But yeah. At least they're putting effort into movies this time with Guardians of the Galaxy and all that.
1: Didn't DC announce a plan for their upcoming films recently too? I feel like they said there's going to be a Wonder Woman.
0: There was going to be a Wonder Woman movie. There's going to be a Justice League movie. Because like Marvel's making all this money off doing this, so we need to do that.
1: Yeah.
0: But I feel like
1: there's gonna be a Flash.
0: I feel
1: movie
0: like
1: too.
0: The problem is it's like they're depending so much on these origin stories for superhero films, which I feel like are not needed. If you literally,
1: who are you talking about, Marvel or DC or both?
0: In general.
1: Okay.
0: In general, because like we all know how Spider-Man becomes Spider-Man, so why are we wasting precious money on him, you know, like...
1: What, like for the reboot and everything?
0: Yeah, for the reboot. Like, we already know how he got his powers. I mean, the only superhero film that got that right was the 1989 Batman, where you found out about how Bruce Wayne became Batman, like, towards the end.
1: See, I feel like, especially with Spider-Man, maybe the story is a little bit exhausted now, because it had been told twice in two different ways in recent years.
0: Yeah.
1: But, I mean, like... Especially with the Marvel movies where they hadn't had a movie, or I mean like with Captain America, mm-hmm. and they really hadn't had a movie before, it was a little bit more necessary to tell the story.
0: Yeah.
1: But I see what you're saying. I feel like especially with Spider-Man, it could be the case. But at the same time, it's like if they're going to bother making or continue making movies, especially when they switched over actors and it's kind of like a quote-unquote reboot,
0: mm-hmm.
1: they're trying to still make it a little bit different from the original. I feel like that's their intention,
0: yeah.
1: So that they can at least still have some new things going on. I mean, like, for example, like MJ and Gwen Stacy, we like kind of have Gwen Stacy more present in the reboot.
0: Yeah.
1: So they're definitely trying to change things up. So I feel like it still is necessary to have a beginning to the story, which would include the origin.
0: Yeah, it makes sense. We have about 3.5 minutes left, 2.5 minutes left. So I guess like we could just start closing it off right now.
1: Yeah.
0: So next week I will be talking about Dumb and Dumber 2, which I'm actually looking forward to because I remembered how much I liked the first one.
1: Yeah, I remember I saw it once, but I don't really remember much about it, honestly. Yeah.
0: And I'll be talking about Foxcatcher. I think I might have said that earlier. But I'm definitely hyped for that movie.
1: Yeah.
0: Because it's been a while since I've seen Steve Carell in a serious movie.
1: Yeah, I'm interested to see that.
0: And he looks like he's going for Oscar territory.
1: I think he is.
0: Because, like, I think he was just in a movie recently. It was, like, a Disney movie called The Good, Horrible, Not Very Good, Bad Day or something.
1: Yeah, all those words. I don't know.
0: It's, like, all those words, whatever.
1: The only movie title nowadays that can be more than, like, 3 words.
0: Yeah. Yeah, that was a long movie.
1: Yeah, long movie title.
0: Long movie title. But yeah, so I'm definitely excited for those two films, and I guess really that's about that.
1: Yeah.
0: We have about a minute left.
1: Well, going back to like Interstellar and Nightcrawler, I guess.
0: Yeah.
1: What kind of territory do you think they're heading for the Oscars?
0: Hopefully Nightcrawler gets Best Screenplay and Best Actor nominations.
1: Yeah.
0: And hopefully it doesn't get snubbed. I'm really praying it doesn't.
1: I'm afraid that it will, though. Like, part of me is a little scared.
0: Yeah.
1: That it will.
0: And for Interstellar, visual effects.
1: Definitely. Score.
0: Score. Probably performances.
1: Probably. But it's kind of strange, because the performances were good, but... I mean, all these people have been nominated in the past and, mm-hmm. like, even won. So it's just kind of expected, you know, that they... And whether they're going to recognize them just living up to what they already are known to be, or mm-hmm. whether they're like, oh, this is just another amazing performance that they should be nominated for, will be interesting. That'll be interesting.
0: Yeah. Definitely, if you haven't seen Nightcrawler, I highly recommend it.
1: Same.
0: One of the best films I've seen and one of the best films of this year. Do not see Ouija.
1: even though we didn't see it, we're still saying.
0: And Interstellar, I highly recommend you see it because...
1: Even I do.
0: Yeah, I mean...
1: It deserves a watch.
0: Besides the problems it has, it's still a great film to watch.
1: Exactly.
0: And it's just amazing to see on film format. So if you have a film theater near you... Please see it in film format. 70mm, 35mm, it doesn't matter.
1: Yeah, it's so rare now. Like, but if you take the opportunity.
0: But
1: if you see it,
0: but yeah, it's meant to be seen on IMAX. All right, so you've been listening to Movie Talker. This is my guest, Carolyn Bayless.
1: Hello and goodbye.
0: Hello and goodbye. And tune in next week, and I will be talking about Foxcatcher and Dumb and Dumber 2.
1: See ya.
0: See ya.
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3: There's a word for it, and the words today are Ivy League. The story of Ivy League goes back many years, when an interscholastic league for athletic competition was formed, consisting of Harvard, Yale, Columbia, and Princeton. This league was called Ivy League, from the Roman numeral 4, IV. In the 20s, the four universities were big names in football. Their major opponents were Brown, Dartmouth, Cornell, and the University of Pennsylvania. It was decided the last four schools should also be included in the league. Many people thought the name Ivy came from the ivy plant covering the school buildings, but it was the Roman numeral 4 that gave the schools the name Ivy League. There's a Word for It is brought to you by the American Library Association. whatever you need to know, your library is the place to go.
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0: And I do believe we are back. Did you miss us? Your team for Comic Book Shop Talk, Dee and Kevin, are back with another edition of Ink, where the pen is mightier than the sword.
1: This is the number 2 platinum edition. Stick this bad boy into a bag and a board. Pop in your safe, because it's going to be worth some money someday.
0: That's right. And you know, since we've been gone for a while, one of the things that has gone on is a celebration of all things Batman.
1: That's right.
0: And so we're going to have a really special show today as we talk Batman, where it's appropriate, beginning, I suppose, with our intro. Here's our little monologue. We're going to talk some bat facts. Now, true story, full disclosure, we took a quiz. When did we take this quiz?
1: I think it was last week, actually, yeah.
0: A week ago. Mm-hmm. And there were a total of 20 questions for you to answer on Batman. They were multiple choice. You know, you choose the right answer. And I am proud to say that I only got one question wrong out of the 20. And I think, Kevin, like, didn't you totally bomb it?
1: No, I think I got two wrong. So I'm at a 90% for the curve.
0: Yeah, I like that. But just to make sure, if you take a quiz, here are some key bat facts that you'd probably like to know. The character was created by Bob Kane and Bill Finger, mm-hmm. and first appeared in Detective Comics number 27 in May 1939, and was given his own self-titled series in 1940. Did you know that?
1: Did
0: you get that one right?
1: I believe that I did get that one right, yes, but not because of Bill Finger. I had no idea. I only knew Bob Kane.
0: Yeah, the concept of the character came from Bob Kane.
1: Oh, okay.
0: But it was Bill Finger who actually did all the writing, I suppose. The abilities of the Caped Crusader are also important to make sure that you know if you ever want to take one of these types of quizzes. Genius level intellect, body trained to physical perfection, master of martial arts, master of disguise, the world's greatest detective, and here's one that I often forget about, photographic memory.
1: Oh, yeah, that's a good one.
0: I didn't realize that Batman has a photographic memory. That's got to come in handy.
1: Yeah.
0: You're dealing with all of the rogues that he has.
1: I think I possess at least 4 of the skills that you just listed off, just a couple short of, you know, actually being Batman. I'll let you you decide which ones I have.
0: A master of disguise.
1: Yeah, right, exactly.
0: This isn't really you. You don't really look like this.
1: Yep. You don't know when I'm in the studio or when I'm not in the studio.
0: We're going to keep on moving now that we've introduced exactly where we're going to go on today's edition of Ink. I am D, joined by Kevin. And here is your dose of Comic Book Shop Talk, Ink, where the pen is mightier than the sword. As we move into our next feature, Planet Bugle, where we're going to talk some comic book news, and this time out it's going to be those things that pertain to Batman, have some kind of a Batman theme in the comic book universe. Yep. So Kevin, I'm going to hand it off to you.
1: So I guess we'll start out first with the newest series in the Batman world, Batman Eternal, which I've been reading religiously and I think is really good. It's written by Scott Snyder. I'm not exactly sure. I can't remember who the artist is. I think it's varied. But it's a fantastic series. It comes out weekly. And it basically takes, it's a kind of an independent story from, I believe, the other titles. It's really interesting. It starts out with Jim Gordon shooting and killing someone and causing an explosion that, I believe, in a subway area that kills a bunch of people. And so he's in prison. He's removed from commissioner. And there's a, almost like James Gordon-like protege, Detective Bard, who comes in. And he's very much like a young James Gordon, and he quickly gets promoted to police commissioner based on his actions, and he actually kind of works his way into the Bat universe and Batman. I never really trust him completely, but he starts to trust him, and it's a very interesting. There's a bunch of other things going on too with the city. The Arkham prisoners have escaped, and they're hanging out basically in the basement. There's a spiritual component with this, where the Spectre goes down with Batwing into the basement of Arkham, or into the not the dungeons, but like the caverns below Arkham, and they fight a spiritual battle, I guess, with ghosts and things. There's a bunch of just like horrible, terrible things happening, you know, around the city. And you think that each of these things are unrelated as they're occurring, but it turns out that they are related. And in the end, and one of the big reveals, I think it was 2 or 3 weeks ago, was that it's actually Hush. So the Hush character has made his return, which is really interesting. I was never a huge fan of the Hush character. It's Bruce Wayne's boyhood friend, Tommy. But it seems pretty interesting. He incorporates a lot of different... he incorporates a lot of different avenues, and he's basically blowing up the city kind of like a zero year, if you will, if you read the most recent thing. And so it's pretty interesting. I think it has an interesting moving forward. He's not interested in killing Batman at the moment. He wants to humiliate Bruce Wayne in a way, and Batman in a way that leaves a permanent mark on the city, and he wants to take the city back. So we'll kind of see how it goes. I really enjoy Scott Snyder. I really enjoy his work. So
0: I want to ask a couple of questions here so I understand. Now, this is Batman Eternal, and it's a weekly series.
1: It is.
0: You mentioned in the beginning James Gordon, and it sounds like it's a Jim Gordon story, but it isn't. I mean, how active in all of this? You mentioned the Spectre, you mentioned Hush. Is this a retelling of Hush for the New 52? Is this something completely different and it's its own unique Batman story? Is it a Jim Gordon story? Just what is Batman Eternal?
1: I think it's... it's not unique. It's not a retelling of the Hush origin or, you know, for the 352. I'm sure they'll cover the Hush origin, but Batman knows who he is. And they have an interaction based on, you know, the previously, I think it was Batman RIP, where the, you know, character was, no, actually it was with the Jim Lee series where the character was first introduced, I think. But in a Jim Gordon story, it starts out as a Jim Gordon story. I think the first like 6 or 7 issues are all about Jim Gordon, him going to prison and what the Bat family is doing to try to get him out of prison, how Barbara Gordon reacts, and so that's very interesting. And then the other components are kind of added in a little at a time. And so now we know that it's Hush who's behind the destabilization of Gotham. There's terrorist attacks supposedly coming. You know, the city is in basically complete anarchy. The mayor is given power to Bard, who's working for Hush. And so, you know, it was a slow moving story, and it was difficult to see how all the components were coming together. But now that they have, I think it's going to be interesting when Batman and Hush finally face off.
0: Sounds good. And there are so many different Batman titles. There's one that you can jump onto every single week. And it sounds like with this one being a weekly, you get a lot more action from Batman in this one title alone. So if you're not reading Batman, it sounds like Batman Eternal is one for you. Speaking of slow moving stories, I think we can both agree that it was well worth it to stick it out, to see how things would develop in every issue. There was a little something there that kept you going, kept you baited for the next issue, Earth 2. Now, one of the things I don't believe anyone saw coming was that, and spoiler alert, if you don't want to know, you might want to turn down the speaker right now, when it comes to the identity of the Earth 2 Batman. Go ahead, turn the speaker down. All right, cool. Here we go. The Earth 2 Batman, I don't think anyone expected that it would be Thomas Wayne. We've always thought the death of Thomas Wayne was key to the origin of Batman. Of course, it still was on Earth 2, but he actually lived. Could you talk a little bit about what happened and what was going on in Earth 2? And now we know that Earth 2 is going to be part of that Future's End spinoff that DC is going to have going on, and I think that's going to be a weekly as well. So are we going to see more of Thomas Wayne?
1: Yeah, I actually did anticipate Batman being Thomas Wayne based on what happened with the transition to 52. There was a series of comics that came out. Do you remember what it was called? Flashpoint. Yeah, yep. And Thomas Wayne was Batman in Flashpoint.
0: That's right.
1: And the costume was very similar to the Earth 2 character. Okay. So in Earth 2, Bruce is obviously dead after the invasion of Apocalypse.
0: Yeah.
1: And Thomas Wayne kind of picks up the mantle of the Bat, but he's a super-powered Batman in that he's pumped up on chemicals, and he's not a natural... it's almost like a Bane-type Batman. He doesn't have the rage of Bane. I mean, he does have more rage than the original Batman, but he also has super strength. And he's kind of a pivotal character in working with Lois and Jimmy to kind of bring down the Superman character.
0: Lois being Red Tornado.
1: Red Tornado, yep. Bringing down the Superman character, the Kal-El Superman character, who we discover isn't actually Kal-El at the
0: spoiler end of the alert.
1: Series. Yeah, spoiler alert. So, and now it's moving into the 52 Future's End realm, where we find that in the last issue of Future Zone, they actually filled things in pretty well. All of the Earth 2 superheroes came to Earth 1 through some sort of dimensional rift because they lost the invasion of Earth to the forces from Apocalypse. And so they follow them through the hole in the, you know, transdimensional field. And in coming to Earth, you know, they bring this Earth under attack. And so all those superheroes from Earth 2, they detonate their ship to try to, you know, kill the forces of Apocalypse so they don't kill this Earth that they've fled to. And right before this happens, Brother Eye teleports them off their ship and puts them on the Brother Eye satellite. And so everyone on Earth 1 thinks that the heroes are dead, except for a few who are in the ships with the people shepherding the citizens of Earth 2 onto Earth. And so that was a really interesting development, one that I didn't see coming. They explained why, you know, they're in the property of Cadmus. Cadmus has all the superheroes in there, basically, where I've been experimenting on them, trying to figure out what they can do to kind of replicate their powers.
0: Yeah, Cadmus has always been known for cloning.
1: Right.
0: You are in tune to Ink, where the pen is mightier than the sword. I'm your host, D, joined by Kevin, giving you a hearty dose of comic book shop talk. Our theme is Batman, and Kevin is now talking about Future's End and everything that's kind of Batman connected with Future's End.
1: Yeah, and the big thing with Future's End is we don't know where the Thomas Wayne Batman character is, if he died on Earth 2 before people fled, or if he's going to still be alive and appear in Future's End, which is this huge deal in the DC universe, and really going to, I think, be kind of like the first crisis-style mega event, you know, since the New 52.
0: Yeah, we haven't had anything like that, except for Forever Evil. I'd like to make a transition into Forever Evil, because what resulted from that, and again, spoiler alert, these stories have already been told, these issues have already hit the stands, but if you haven't gotten it, now is the time to turn the volume down or come back when you finish reading it. But we had the faux death demise of Dick Grayson, who is now no longer Robin in terms, or Nightwing, which he was, or Robin. He's no longer a sidekick in terms of costume character, but now he's undercover as Grayson. Now, having read only the first issue of the series, I think that there was a lot of action. It did appear, when you think Batman and the characters in the Bat universe and all of the gadgets and the money, you know, the being so extremely wealthy, Bruce being a playboy, Dick Grayson also having that quality as well. I mean, he was with Starfire, Barbara Gordon, and I don't know how many other chicks that he was with. It seemed like a real natural extension for the character to now suddenly have guns, which normally you don't expect that from a Batman
1: character. Does he actually use them? Are they typical guns with bullets that he can actually use to kill people?
0: They were. And that was a surprise. He had to remove a gun before he got shot. He had to disarm a person. And the artwork was very clever, the way they showed him do it. It was a great first issue. It set up quite a bit. One of the things that I've often talked about, and we alluded to it earlier in talking about Batman's abilities, the Master of Disguise. And I don't think we've seen that yet in the New 52, but there is a reference to Matches Malone. Mm-hmm. And Matches Malone is one of the alter egos that Batman has. So you already are in on the inside, the center, the inner circle here. You know that Batman is working with Grayson, and eventually Matches Malone will show up. We also hear the name, the alter ego of Huntress, who is now an African-American woman. She's also working with him, but there could be some traitorous things going on with her and the organization that they're both working for. So a very interesting read. I think Grayson could be around for a while. It's different. I don't know if we ever get Nightwing back, but never say never, because as we'll talk about a little bit later on in talking about some of the top Batman stories, there have been some changes that you never thought would be reversed that actually did end up getting reversed. So if I had to give Grayson a number of stars, I would give it 4.5. It was a very solid intro to a brand new life for former Robin, former Nightwing, Dick Grayson.
1: Mm-hmm. The thing that I worry about with all these Bat titles, though, is you know, that there's just too many, that it's saturation of the market. And, you know, the Batman is obviously the cash cow for DC, or one of them, you know, but there aren't a corresponding number of Superman titles and Superman offshoot characters. I mean, I know the Bat family is a lot bigger, but I think it kind of, it's at some point, it's going to start diluting the product. I mean, we've already seen it a little bit with the main titles, I feel like, with Scott Snyder. Like, his work on Batman Eternal has been great. His work with the Court of Owls series was fantastic. Death in the Family, I thought, or Death of the Family was terrible. I mean, not terrible, but I didn't really enjoy it.
0: The end, and there really was a Death in the Family as
1: well. That was
0: the
1: previous, yeah,
0: that
1: was when Jason Todd died, yeah.
0: Okay.
1: But Death of the Family, the ending was bad, and I'm not sure if it was because he was just stretched too thin when he started, was working with, because that ended, and I think Batman Eternal started not too long, or no, 0 Hour started, and then Batman Eternal, and it just seems like the stories kind of got disjointed. 0 Hour wasn't that exciting. I didn't think it was very disjointed. I mean, in literally in 2 weeks, Gotham becomes this kind of post-apocalyptic city that you would see out of something like The Walking Dead. And, you know, there's just no way that I thought that could have happened that quickly. I mean, the main protagonist was the Riddler, and he was the villain, and he shut down power to the city, and he did, you know, terrorize the city. But I mean, there were vines growing up, buildings, and, you know, cars covered in vegetation and whatnot. I mean, it was truly a post-apocalyptic scene, and I think it was something like 2 or 3 weeks had passed, you know, and I was kind of like, kind of took me back, and I said, well, wait a minute, that doesn't really make a lot of sense.
0: So your feeling is that although there are a lot of Batman titles, there aren't a lot of quality Batman titles, or that they're running to the Batman well too much, and they need to pull back and focus on 3 series, because they actually did get rid of a couple that were out there. There was the one that Tony Daniels was on. I thought that one was concluded.
1: No, that's still going, and it's okay. New people, but he was on Detective Comics.
0: Yeah,
1: and they still have Detective. It's a new story. And actually, Detective Comics has been one of the better Bat titles. They had a series recently where they introduced this new drug, and it was a real human story. And I can't remember what the name of the drug was offhand, but it basically immolated people. They caught on fire if they used it too much. And one of Batman's close friends who worked to save the city was killed. And it was a really touching story. And Matches Malone actually made an appearance in Detective Comics, and he protected a young boy whose father, I think it was in Detective, a young boy whose father was beating him. But Detective was actually a really good story. It's kind of like the main Bat titles, I feel like, that have become a little bit watered down. Like Court of Owls was fantastic. When there was a part in there where he was in the maze, you know, fighting the Talon, and I turned the page, and very few times in my life have I said, oh my God, in my head, you know, because he made it so you open the book and then you had to turn the page to see the maze, but then you turn the page back on to the story where it went. And so it was like you were reading in a maze.
0: That's cool.
1: Yeah,
0: that's cool.
1: It was really awesome. And then after that, it's just kind of been, you know, downhill. And Batman Eternal's been a spike, but I didn't enjoy 0 Hour. We'll see, you know, where the original Batman title goes. You know, I used to read Legends of the Dark Knight, Detective Comics, what was there was several other Bat titles, you know, and now it seems like they've kind of, I don't know, branched out into all of these different, because there's a couple that I don't even buy anymore. You know, that I bought like the first 2 issues when the new 52 came out, so I've reduced
0: kind of Batman Incorporated, Batman and Robin, which was really interesting after the demise of Damian.
1: Right.
0: You have all these other characters that are paired with Batman, almost Brave and Bold style.
1: Yeah.
0: And I've always liked Brave and the Bold.
1: That's actually a really good title too. Sorry, I now that I'm not making my point for myself. Batman and Robin is Peter J. Tomasi, who is a fantastic writer, and he did a lot of work with Green Lantern, and he's doing the Robin Rises saga now, but he's done that. He's paired Batman with a bunch of different people, Red Robin, Frankenstein, you know, and that was really interesting to
0: read.
1: Yeah,
0: some cool stuff. So, yeah, they may go to the well too often, but who doesn't love Batman?
1: Mm-hmm.
0: More of Ink and your dose of comic book shop talk coming your way. Stand by. We'll be right back.

0: And we are back with you for the second golden, I forgot how you describe this edition of Ink, where the pen is mightier than the sword.
1: The Platinum Edition.
0: The Platinum Edition. Issue. That's right. With your host D and Kevin. And it's a very special Batman themed show. And we thank you for listening here on ETIN, the Emerson Talk and Information Network. And now it's time to get into Fireside, which is a salute to the Fireside chat concept. And we've got some hot topics of discussion based on specific stories. And in this case with Batman, I think one of the standout stories, and there are so many when you consider 75 years worth of history, but I think The Killing Joke as a definitive origin story for Joker and seeing just how evil he could be, I think that will always be a standout story. But it also did prove that a lot of the things that you see and you take for granted that, oh yeah, they changed it, it'll never go back to being the same. But it can. After how many years of Barbara Gordon having been the Batgirl, she ended up paralyzed, mm-hmm. where she wasn't able to do all the acrobatics and all of that type of stuff that she was known for. And I would say that she has had more popularity as Oracle than she did as Batgirl.
1: Well, for a lot of us, we only know the character as Oracle. I mean, I think the Killing Joke's by Alan Moore, right? And if yep. I'm not mistaken, that was published, I want to say, in the 80s.
0: Yeah, The Killing Joke was Alan Moore, 1989.
1: Yeah, so that was before I started reading comics. So, you know, wow. My only experience with Barbara Gordon was as Oracle. And okay. That's why it was so weird when the New 52 came around and she wasn't paralyzed and wasn't Oracle anymore.
0: Mm.
1: You know, because you think of some of the great Batman stories where Oracle's in Batman's ear helping him out, you know, solve a mystery, hack a computer, you know, what have you.
0: Which I thought was a great role for her. It not only helped Batman, she was a member of the Justice League.
1: Mm-hmm.
0: Then there was the whole team of Birds of Prey, which take your pick for which heroine or almost like anti-hero was helping out with the Birds of Prey. And they did a really good job. They even developed, or not that they developed it, but DC Comics did mention the martial arts style
1: mm-hmm.
0: that Barbara was able to employ. So she wasn't completely helpless, although she was paralyzed and in a wheelchair. And to have had that much development in a Batman supporting character and then just revert it all back is like, mm-hmm. if you wait a minute, things can change in the Batman universe.
1: Yeah, and Birds of Prey was excellent. I think that was the one that I read. It was Gail Simone, who's a fantastic
0: she is, yeah.
1: writer. You know, and she's also doing the new Batgirl, too, which I haven't really read yet. But yeah, I really enjoyed the Birds of Prey stories. I thought that having someone who was, you know, in a wheelchair be a hero and still be able to defend herself and whatnot was, you know, a really interesting take on a character because, you know, you don't really see hardly any characters with physical disabilities or at least
0: no, you don't.
1: You know, that
0: you're
1: many,
0: right.
1: you know, featured in comics. And it
0: yeah.
1: was, you know, really an interesting character. And it was, she was so smart. She would, you know, would help Batman hack computer systems. Like I said, in every major Batman case, he could, you know, tap into Oracle. The Birds of Prey could tap into Oracle. She was almost the, if I remember correctly, she was almost kind of the manager, the point person for the entire team.

0: kept them in contact, you know, yeah. that type of thing. So, yeah, I really did enjoy the Birds of Prey stuff.
1: And that all came out of the aftermath of the Killing Joke. And we also had losing Robin, Jason Todd. That happened in the Killing Joke as well.
0: No, Jason Todd was killed. That was death. Death in the Family.
1: Oh, okay.
0: Yeah, that was okay. where Jason Todd died, and that was around the same time, I believe, it was in the '80s. And the way that happened, if I'm not mistaken, was they actually conducted a poll and had the readers determine.
1: I remember.
0: Yeah,
1: this.
0: Whether or not I he was going to be yeah. killed or not be killed, and apparently the readers did not like Jason Todd.
1: And so, explain it then. If they didn't like him, then what made them decide to go back to that well? And again, this is a Batman supporting mm-hmm. character, but the things that happen in the Bat Universe affect the entire DC Universe. Yeah. And he's back.
0: Mm-hmm. He's been back. I mean, Jason Todd started, I think he came back during the weekly 52 series that Geoff Johns wrote several years ago, mm-hmm. which is really interesting. And he was part of a team with, I want to say, Kyle Rayner, Donna Troy, and mm-hmm. he that were traveling around the universe. I can't remember exactly. I think they were trying to like track down the monitor or something. I remember it being very entertaining, but I think that's when he initially came back, and then he turned into Red Hood, I believe, mm-hmm. after mm-hmm. that, and that's his incarnation now, or iteration now in the Bat Universe as
1: Red Hood, mm-hmm. and he's got the Outlaws, which there are two former Titans. You know, I love the Titans. Mm-hmm. Two former Titans that are his teammates. I think the group is perfectly described as crazy, sexy, cool. But that's just me.
0: That's a TLC reference.
1: It is. And they are crazy, sexy, cool. So then that would mean that in addition to the Killing Joke, then I've already forgotten. Is it Death of the Family or Death?
0: Well, that's where it's confusing. Death in the Family. Is that's when Robin Jason okay. Todd is killed. Death of the Family is the Scott Snyder opus where Joker returns after a long hiatus and okay. essentially turns the Bat Family against each other.
1: Gotcha.
0: And it's really a disappointing ending because at the end of the series or at the end of the arc, they're all sitting at a table and they have faces like Joker's cut off their faces and they have them on a plate in front of them, mm-hmm. but their faces are bandaged. And then it turns out, well, he didn't really cut off their faces. And, you know, only that happens is Alfred gets hit with some sort of like psychotropic drug and they end up kind of like fighting each other for a little bit under the influence of Joker. And then that was it. And I after I read it, I thought to myself, well, how was that the death of the family? Like nothing major happened here. I mean,
1: well, didn't at some point you end up having what you didn't have to begin with? You had a fair fight between Jason and Joker. Did you get that?
0: I don't remember that. I don't remember that part. Okay. It could have happened. It was a couple years ago.
1: And I think it wasn't that one of those stories that it wasn't self-contained, was it?
0: No, it was across all of the Bat titles.
1: Yeah, the crossovers. Yeah, they can drive you crazy keeping up with those.
0: Yeah, but contrast that with Batman and Robin when it was being written by Grant Morrison, and he had Damian Wayne fight the Joker, and he... you know, beat the Joker with a crowbar, a la how the Joker killed Jason Todd right. in Death in the Family.
1: How ironic.
0: Yeah, and then, but then Joker turned the tables on Damian and actually got out of Arkham after he beat up Damian. It was really, so that was a really cool issue and story arc. That was another, and I don't remember if that was the Hush villain or not, but I think that was Black Mask who was the overarching person in that one, but.
1: And you're listening to the Platinum Edition of Ink, where the pen is mightier than the sword. Kevin and Dee here with you with your heavy dose of comic shop talk. And it's a Batman-themed show. We're talking about some of the top Batman stories out there. We've heard The Killing Joke. We've heard Death of the Family, Death in the Family, All in the Family, We Are Family, Sister Sledge. Not really. But there are a lot of them. And, of course, you can't deny the impact of The Dark Knight Returns.
0: Right.
1: Because I think that... elements of that story have made it into the film.
0: Yeah.
1: Batman universe.
0: Yeah.
1: You want to talk about Dark Knight Returns?
0: Well, I think Dark Knight Return is the piece de resistance when it comes to Batman graphic novels and Batman story arcs. I mean, it's Frank Miller. It's classic. You know, I guess another close one would be Batman Year One, which is also Frank Miller. But I mean, what a fantastic story. You have a mid-50s Batman who's declining in health. You have an older Superman. You have an older Selina Kyle. You have a Robin who's a female. You know, I mean, I've read this story many, many times, and it never gets old. It's just, you know, it's a classic, and it's so brutal in its honesty. There's a nuclear war with the Soviet Union that Superman prevents, and, you know, at one point he's reduced to almost a skeleton, and he has to get above the nuclear cloud to, you know, feel the rays of the sun to recharge him. And then there's the epic Batman-Superman showdown, you know, at the end, where Green Arrow has one arm and he's helping Batman fight Superman. And yeah, it's that's one of my favorites of all time. Actually, I think that was one of the first graphic novels that I read growing up that kind of got me hooked on Batman. I think I remember the time I was reading the comics. I think it was Detective Comics at the time, you know, but I wasn't a faithful Batman reader. And then I read that, and then I read Year One, which of course is the story of James Gordon's first year in Gotham City and Batman's first year as Batman, you know, also written by Frank Miller, which is extremely gritty as well. And, you know, that got me hooked. They were, you know, down to earth. It was, you know, a true Batman detective story. There wasn't, you know, the superpowers that you see now, where Batman teams up with the Justice League, or, right, you know, whomever. You know, it was a really, truly detective, gritty, crime-oriented book, and that's what really kind of hooked me on the character.
1: So those are some of the key stories that we think you should check out if you haven't, and we do hope you've enjoyed them as much as we have. But let's now shift gears and go into Control Freak, which Control Freak is comics and video games, past and present. And I think for this edition, it hands down, if you want to talk about Batman and video games, you want to talk about the Arkham trilogy. That whole trilogy has been incredible. Coming after a decade of so-so games, graphically, content-wise, could have been based on a movie, but then the plot in the game would differ so much from the movie that you couldn't even really follow it and get into it. The Arkham trilogy really delivers. You always feel as if you're Batman. There are different moves that you can make that you will see a full motion video upon throwing a batarang in back of Mr. Freeze, and will that be successful? And when you are successful, it's great. The story is awesome. I will say, and this is spoiler alert, I never wanted to go here and give this away. I will say that in the second game, the demise of Joker is so incredibly powerful. Mm-hmm. When Joker's dead and Batman picks him up and walks off into the night with him, it was so appropriate. It just, as much as there's always been the good versus evil, the yin and yang, you get familiar with wanting to have the yin and yang. You can't have one without the other. And so the way that game ends will always give me chills, because it was perfect. It's a strange relationship that they've always had, Batman and Joker, and I think this definitely was that. You expect the hero to carry the damsel off. Uh-huh. You know, he's going to take care of the damsel. But there was a certain level of respect that was given to the Joker at the end of this one, and I thought that was awesome.
0: Hmm. That's so interesting. So what happened?
1: Well, the Joker ended up, there was a drug. It's kind of humorous at points, because the drug is inside of him, and it at one point made him like become inflated, almost Bane style. Mm-hmm. But it was eating him up on the inside, and so here was his last ditch effort to try to have a fight with Batman. It's hilarious. They're in a boxing ring and they're gonna have this boxing match, and he's getting even more and more inflated, and it was very cartoon styled. But over the course of the entire game, he's trying to get a cure for the drug that's in him and everything that's going on. So eventually he didn't get the cure. And so that was the end. I think Talia al Ghul, I think she had a hand in making sure that he didn't get it.
0: So what was the respect that was paid to him? Batman, did he treat his body a certain way? Did he?
1: He picked him up. And this is after battling, I don't know how many different villains. There's Scarecrow in here. There's Solomon Grundy in here. There's Clayface in here. There's so many different villains that are a part of the game. And then there are all the henchmen that Joker has. And so here he is. He's given his all to this boxing match, which is, it's absolutely hilarious. If you've got to find it on YouTube, after this boxing match, and Joker is he's dying now. This is it for him. And it was kind of like a little bit of a touching moment where Batman realizes this is it for my arch nemesis. And you almost would think that's the end of the video game series, mm-hmm. but it's not, because the next one was a retelling kind of a year one type situation for Batman. And now we have Arkham Knight is going to be coming out, I think, next month. That one will be the closer of the trilogy. But yeah, he scoops up the Joker. He doesn't allow any of the authorities in Arkham to get near Joker. He is going to take Joker to his final resting place. Huh. And so they walk off, and that concludes the storyline portion of the game. And there's a lot more that you can do. You've opened up additional weapons, upgrades to what you've
0: got. Oh, so the trilogies are linked, and so you continue the same character through each one with the same abilities?
1: Well, they tweak it a little bit based on what you may have unlocked in one game, you'll have at the start of the next
0: one.
1: Right,
0: right.
1: That's so cool. It's that kind of thing, and then you can upgrade it from there.
0: Okay. I know nothing about video games, so to me that's revolutionary.
1: Yeah, we got to get you into it, man. You would love this.
0: You can have the same weapons across video games?
1: Yeah. Cool. Some cool stuff. But we're going to take another break, and we will be back and have a discussion in our touchscreen portion and talk about comic properties on TV or film. Again, this is our Batman theme show of Ink, where the pen is mightier than the sword.
0: I gotta get into this.

0: And we are back, Ink, where the pen is mightier than the sword, the Platinum Edition, as a tribute to the character Batman, 75 years of history, great stories, great video games, well, not always great video games, but recently, and now we're going to go into Touchscreen, which is the Batman property on TV or in film. And I have to admit, first and foremost, it was the 1960s Adam West, Burt Ward. That was the show that introduced me to Batman. It was in syndication on a local channel here in Boston. And that was my introduction to Batman as a character. And then you had the Super Friends, and Batman was prominently displayed there. And that's where I began, and then realized, you know, years later that in the comic books, there's a different kind of continuity. It was nothing at all like...
1: There's no, like, bat shark repellent in the comic books?
0: No. Or,
1: you know, Robin flapping around doing whatever he did in the 60s version?
0: Was definitely none of that. But, you know, I think one of the things I'd read, and that series, the 1960 series, is coming to Blu-ray and DVD. Mm. It may already be here. So don't quote me on it, but I know that it is coming because I was trying to price it. Mm-hmm. And it's all of the episodes, but they took the idea of Batgirl, Barbara Gordon, from the TV series.
1: Oh, I didn't know that.
0: That's yeah, she hadn't existed in the comics. Mm. There was as luck would have it, there was another Batgirl who was the sidekick of Batwoman. Mm-hmm. But this was Betty Kane. Mm-hmm. And of course, then we ended up having Barbara Gordon, and Betty Kane was kind of retconned out because...
1: Well, the Kane family's into the... she's Batwoman now. The
0: yeah.
1: ancestor.
0: She's yeah. back. Mm-hmm. Yeah. So funny how things turn out. But with that TV show, I mean... Man, I couldn't wait to get more of it. And now, looking back, as a kid, you were into all the action. You were into seeing Bruce and Dick go down the pole and make their conversion and then hop in the Batmobile and, you know, they speed off to
1: Gotham. See, I've never watched an entire episode of that show, and I always thought it was just super campy. I didn't know that there was the fun action version of it, too. I guess maybe I should give it a chance.
0: As a kid, you can't help it. Mm-hmm. That's what you get because you don't understand any of the humor.
1: Right.
0: And boy, is there a lot of campy, very funny stuff that's in there. And all of the guest villains, I'd once seen a YouTube video that featured every single, like, guest villain. They were really big names in Hollywood, in land of TV or in film. Milton Berle, Julie Newmar, Eartha Kitt, Frank Gorshin, Cesar Romero. They were all very big, popular names. And at the time, Adam West and Bruce Burt Ward, they were unknowns. Mm-hmm. They were new to the scene. So it's cool to look back on that show. Love that show. Any other comments on that in terms of your Batman experience in TV, film? What's notable for you?
1: I don't know. I think that growing up, for me anyway, it was Batman the Animated Series and then Batman Beyond, which is a fantastic comic now, by the way. If you're not reading Batman Beyond, you certainly should be.
0: Okay.
1: But yeah, I really enjoyed Batman the Animated Series. It was fantastic. It was gritty. It was real. It had great stories. It was written by some of the comic book artists too, if I remember correctly, like Paul Dini, who's a great storyteller.
0: Yeah.
1: And it was actually something I bonded over with my wife about when we met in 2004. We were on an archaeology dig together in Sicily, and I think somehow it came up about the Batman Animated Series, and she loved it, and I loved it. And one of the things we used to do when we were in our young days with plenty of free time is we had the complete DVD set for like the first three seasons, and we would just sit and, you know, pop some of them in and watch them. I mean, there's the classic episode where all the villains are sitting around at a table and they're talking about how they almost got Batman, and it's like Killer Croc and Joker and Mad Hatter and Poison Ivy. I mean, I love that show. And Batman Beyond was fantastic too, with Terry McGinnis as Batman and Bruce as, you know, a 60s wheelchair bound billionaire who wants to continue the Bat legacy, and he does it, you know, vicariously through Terry, providing him all the equipment. And Terry was a really complex character because he was only in high school. It was almost like a Peter Parker kind of style Batman. And he had to balance, you know, his family life and his girlfriend with his, you know, commitments to Bruce and fighting crime. And it was a really interesting, fantastic show. I think that ran through 2001.
0: Yeah, it was on for a while. It wasn't bad. I was into it as well. The one that has me now, I'm introducing my son to it, is The Brave and the Bold. I love that show. I think it was awesome. I believe they're done because the way that the show plays out over all of the episodes, you get the feeling that there was a final episode. Mm-hmm. There was some kind of finality to all of the adventures that you see. But The Brave and the Bold as a comic series was always a team up. And it would be Batman teaming up with whomever, and you would get a closer look at the different characters in the DC universe, people you didn't know, but they were big names, whether it was Zatanna or Black Canary or maybe Aquaman or the Blackhawks or, you know, whoever it was. And so seeing that and that kind of comic book team up take place with these characters on TV and animated world, they do such a good job with the stories. It's almost kid-friendly. You'll have to check the exact rating of the show. But for any child, I think it's a great introduction once you think that it's age-appropriate. It's a good introduction to Batman and the DC Universe if you check out that particular animated series. Now, the other series that we should talk about live action is that we now have Gotham. Gotham premiered this past week. And it's not even an origin story of Batman. It's more the origin of Gotham. Mm-hmm. You do get introduced to Bruce Wayne. You get introduced to Selina Kyle. You get introduced to a future Penguin. But that's it. It's more of a crime drama. There's Detective Gordon. Jim Gordon is there. And it'll be interesting to see if that show can stay around, because one of the problems you have, I think Smallville is an exception where you know that the character is Superman and you never see Superman, but it's okay. Mm-hmm. I think Smallville lasted like, what, 10, 12 seasons or something like that?
1: Yeah, I never watched Smallville, but I know it was wildly successful. Yeah. I tried getting into it a couple times and I couldn't.
0: And neither could I, because I want to see Superman. Yeah. You know, I don't want to, why are we just dancing around this?
1: Well, and that goes to a point which you made the other day, is why don't we have another Batman TV
0: just
1: show?
0: Give it to us. We go and we pay to see the movies. We'll definitely tune in faithfully to watch the show. I think the last time they tried this was Birds of Prey, the live action Birds of Prey. You have some flashback scenes that include Batman, but it was a show that was set in Gotham, different characters because it was the Birds of Prey team. So essentially in the end, you ended up with a Batgirl TV show, which that's kind of cool. Mm-hmm. But I didn't really expect that going in. It was one of those that was set up like, you know, Batman was going to somehow be a part of it, and that never played out. They stayed true to Birds of Prey, but having Gotham with no Batman, it may not last very long.
1: I've read terrible reviews, so I'm going to wait and maybe check it out if it lasts. I mean, it seemed like there were some good actors involved in it. I think someone from Sons of Anarchy, the guy from the OC, who was also in that cop drama, the LA-based cop drama, which was actually good. I think I watched a couple episodes of that. Jada Pinkett Smith is in it.
0: Yeah, she's in it as well.
1: Yeah, so it seemed like there was a bunch of actors, but I've basically read that, you know, it's overacted, overdramatized, and, you know, Batman's always lurking off screen, but they don't do an effective job of making that kind of like a hook or something rather than a distraction.
0: Yeah, the way it plays out is you see the Waynes are murdered, and then the Gotham City Police Department is so corrupt that to calm down all of the citizens of the city so everyone doesn't panic, because Wayne and Thomas and Martha Wayne had done so much for the city, they don't want panic on their hands. So they rush and pretty much frame someone else as the guy that murdered the Waynes. And you see Jim Gordon trying to fight that. Mm-hmm. That no, this isn't the guy that really killed him. We've got to find the one who really did do it. And along the way, they end up to go to Fish Mooney, who is the queen pin of the city. She's the...
1: That's Jada Pinkett Smith's character.
0: Jada Pinkett Smith's character, who runs pretty much all of it, a little bit of the organized crime in the city. And she has the Penguin. She almost sets him up. By the end of it, you see that Jim Gordon didn't actually kill the Penguin. And we all know that he didn't, because we know how the story will play out. There will be a Penguin, and he'll be the boss of the organized crime in the city. But the way they set that up was kind of cool. We'll see that there are going to be problems, as did you killed this guy, you killed someone, and that's going to come back to hurt Jim Gordon. So there's a lot going on. There wasn't a lot of Batman elements to it. There were some Catwoman elements through Selina Kyle. She was always lurking in the background. She's got binoculars, and she actually witnessed the murder of the Waynes while Bruce Wayne falls to pieces, and then the police come and scoop him up. And Alfred is kind of cool in the series. He's not the button-down, smooth gentleman that we know him to be. You almost expect him to start dropping F-bombs at some point during it. It's just a very young Alfred.
1: Harkening back to his Special Forces days in the SAS?
0: Maybe. But we never know where they're going to take it, because I really did get a surprise with the murder of the Waynes and thinking, oh, okay, we get to see Joe Chill, you know, thinking that that's what was going to happen. And then the Gotham City Police Department framed somebody. Like, didn't see that coming. So if there are elements like that where you're familiar with the continuity enough, you're a big enough Batman fan that the side detour, the side road that they take really pulls you in, then maybe it could last for a little while, but time will tell. Well, we would like to thank you for joining us on the Platinum Edition of Ink, where the pen is mightier than the sword. I am Dee, joined by Kevin, giving you the dose of comic shop talk that you need.
1: Yep.
0: And my final words are, crime never pays. Those were the words of one of the Batman animated series. That's how they would always end it. But final words, Kevin.
1: So I just think next week, you know, I'd really like to talk about the new Jonathan Hickman run on the Avengers, which has been absolutely fantastic. Love it. It's actually the most exciting thing that I'm reading right now. Wow. I'd like to delve into that a little bit. And also, too, just a closing note on Batman. When you think about this character that's been around for how many years?
0: 75 years.
1: Think about the different iterations of the character. I mean, it was born in a time of fear and panic, World War II, you know, the Red Scares, all of these things with, you know, that were going on in this country. And heroes really represented something different now than they did back then. You know, I mean, they used to be inherently these fighters of evil, and many of these iterations of these villains were related to, you know, the villains that we fought in World War II. And think of just the evolution of these characters over time. Think about what Batman meant to different people in the 50s and the 60s. You know, how did it reflect the mom and pop Leave It to Beaver culture of the 50s? How did Batman reflect the, you know, free love culture of the 60s, you know, the decadence of the 70s and the 80s, and, you know, the kind of, I don't know, grunge Generation X factor of the 90s. I mean, there's a different Batman character for every generation, and that's what's so cool about having a character who's been along and around this much. You can talk to anybody from a 5-year-old to an 80 or, you know, 72-year-old, and they're going to tell you what Batman meant to them as a person, you know? And so that's what's really cool about the longevity of this character and why it's so important, you know, to the pop culture tapestry of this country, and why people today are still coming out in, you know, record numbers to see Batman, to read about Batman, and to, you know, listen to what he has to say, you know, about the state of America and about the state of the comic book industry.
0: And we know that we have another version of Batman coming soon, in a year or so, with Batman Superman Dawn of Justice. And we'll be talking about that in
1: Boston's
0: future editions.
1: Ben Affleck.
0: And we'll be talking about that in future editions of Ink. But I couldn't have put it any better, Kevin. Thank you very much. And thank you for tuning in to Ink, where the pen is mightier than the sword.
1: Indeed.

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1: There's a word for it. And how can we talk the English language without the great American sport of baseball? The seventh inning stretch entered the language because of William Howard Taft, the 27th president of the United States. He was the first president to throw out the first ball at the beginning of the 1910 baseball season in Pittsburgh. Since it was difficult for him to sit for any length of time, he had to stand and stretch in the middle of the seventh inning. The crowd watching the president stand thought he was ready to leave the stadium, so the crowd stood to show respect. The president, unaware of the crowd standing, sat down again, and so was born the seventh inning stretch. There's a word for it, is brought to you by the American Library Association. Whatever you need to know, your library is the place to go.
0: 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The following is a rebroadcast of a program recorded earlier, scheduled for playback at this time. 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
3: Hello, everyone out there on the internet radio. This is Ross sitting here, and you are tuned into the Horror Hour. I'd like to introduce you guys to my friend Jess. She's sitting in here in the studio with me today in place of Chantel. She is very sick right now, guys, so send out the positive vibes to her. But say hello to Jess, everyone. Jess, say hey to the people.
4: Hey, everyone. Nice to meet you guys. Hope you enjoy.
3: All right, Jess, why don't you tell everyone a little bit about yourself, where you're from, what you do. Your hair color, if you want, anything. To get the mental image of you.
4: All right, well, I'm Jess. I'm from Long Island, New York, a little outside the city. Apparently, I'm a brunette. That was asked. I'm a freshman here and a journalism major. I'm pretty cool.
3: All right, guys. So we're going to get the ball rolling today. Now, unfortunately, because I keep having a co-host issue here, Chantel just keeps getting sick, and it's not her fault. You know, we still love her. We still love her when she's in here, but it's kind of hard to do any kind of follow-up segments, so we're just going to kind of keep doing the same thing where I'm just kind of doing this as more of an interview format. So I'm going to be asking Jess some questions about some very haunted places where she's from, as well as her vast knowledge, from what I understand it to be, of horror film and slasher and both paranormal. You guys know that I'm the paranormal guy. Chantel is the slasher guy. The slasher girl, I guess. Sorry, Chantel. But we're gonna see how this works out. So we're going to start off asking you about your most well-known haunted place in your hometown.
4: Okay, easy. On Long Island, there are several haunted places. Mostly, I would have to say, the one that I'm mostly known of is the Kings Park Insane Asylum. Personally, because I've been there and I've gotten lost there, and it was a horrible, horrible experience. But now I know where it is, so that's always great. But when you think about Kings Park Insane Asylum, it's typically like any asylum that you would see in a movie. It's creepy. It has all the graffiti. It's in the middle of nowhere. It's not even on a map. You literally have to just get off the road and you find it by accident, just like I did after my road test, which was horrible.
3: What happened with it?
4: Me and my friend Megan were coming home from mini golf, and I made a wrong turn because I don't have any sense of direction.
3: This already sounds like a horror movie.
4: Oh, yes. And
3: two totally incompetent teenage girls coming home from playing mini golf, taking a wrong turn.
4: It was a horrible turn. And for a while, we went down this dirt path, and I was like, I could just turn around, but it was a one-way road, surrounded by trees, couldn't turn around even though I have a very small car. And finally, I get there, and there's just like buildings everywhere, dirt road, pitch black, no lights, no cell service, literally a horror movie at my fingertips. It was horrible.
3: See, there was no like security or anything?
4: No.
3: Because that's interesting, because there's a really well-known place near me. It's the former Taunton Medical Hospital, Mental Medical Hospital, in Taunton, Massachusetts. It's about 20 minutes north of where I am, about 30 minutes south of the city of Boston. And it's kind of like a similar thing. It's in the middle of nowhere, in an actually very populated town. It's in one area where there's just a whole lot of nothing. And kids a lot of times like try to like sneak in there and like cause trouble, like break windows. It's an abandoned building. I've been there a few times. And if you ever want to try to get in there, especially at night, you have to sneak in. Because they have actually like a security detail like patrolling the area to make sure that people don't go in. Because I mean, they could get hurt. It's also still technically public property that's like just like sectioned off as a dangerous area by the town. And that's very interesting because like, lots of places, at least in Massachusetts, are like that. Like, you can't even really get into them or get anywhere near them because there's police detail out there at it.
4: That's why I was very surprised that I stumbled upon this. I know one building has security. After I looked into it, I found that out because it has like overgrown fungus, basically. If you go in there, you'll get some sort of disease. I don't know. But I entered the back and I was surrounded by a whole lot of nothing, as you would say, and then a lot of scary buildings and no lights and no service. And I was stuck there for 2 hours trying to get out because literally every road you go down, it looks the same. You get stuck there. It's terrifying. And I know some of my friends have like gone inside one of the buildings. I'm clearly not as ballsy, but the pictures I've seen are horrible. They're so scary. They have, I know there was a huge thing about how some group of kids went in there a few years ago and one girl never came out.
3: Really?
4: Yeah.
3: Now, is this like an actual, is this like a confirmed story or is this just like a rumor?
4: No, this is confirmed. Like, there was police investigation. Girl never showed. We don't know where she went.
3: That's absolutely terrifying. I'm actually going to look that up right now on my handy dandy laptop because that sounds absolutely terrifying.
4: Yeah. I do not want to go in there. My friend Megan was like, oh, well, maybe we can get service if we go like into the building, go to the top. Like, I know my friends have been there. They've had service. And I'm like, I'm not going in there. You cannot make me go in there. You cannot pay me. I'm going to stay in my new little car and hope to get out of here safe. And that was the goal at hand, clearly. And it took 2 hours of driving around in the middle of nowhere. And finally, miraculously, I was able to find a way out. But I was still very lost because now I'm on the other end of town. But it was terrifying. Megan cried. I cried a little bit.
3: Now also, so living on Long Island, you must be familiar with the famous Amityville Horror House, right?
4: Oh, yes. I've been there as well. But that I actually looked for. Again, not on the map. They took it off the map because they didn't want a lot of people coming and loitering around it, taking pictures of it. They want to just leave it as this amazing horror landmark. But eventually, me and a lot of my friends did find it. We took a lot of pictures. It was really cool. I didn't go in. Never would.
3: Now, what exactly is it? I've heard the name thrown around. I've tried to like look stuff up about it, but like you said, there's really just not a lot out there on it. So what exactly is it?
4: Well, the movie Amityville Horror.
3: I know the movie. Yeah.
4: The movie. It's basically the house that it took place in. It's not haunted or anything. I just know that that was where the scary movie took place. So people were like, oh, all these horror things went down. It's probably haunted. But no, it's just a horror landmark. It is scary, though. I can admit the area. It's like in the middle of nowhere again.
3: Now, another one that I've heard about is the one you're talking before was Kings Park. And what about Lake, you pronounced it right before the show, I'm probably not going to be able to do it, Lake Ronkonkoma?
4: Yes, Lake Ronkonkoma. You did pronounce it correctly.
3: Oh, good. Two claps for the New Englander.
4: Okay, so basically, from what I know, there's a lot of stories that come up about it. The one that I know most is apparently there was a group of kids on a canoe. They were camping out and the canoe disappeared and the children like drowned and no one knows like why. I think it was just a rumor story, but because of that, nobody camps out there anymore. And there's a rumor that if you do camp out there, the children that drowned will show up and take your life, which is obviously petrifying. So I stay away from there pretty frequently.
3: That is actually very, very terrifying. All right, so we are going to segue now into a conversation about your type of horror. Now, for you avid listeners of the Horror Hour, you guys know that I'm all about the paranormal, but I also appreciate a good slasher film. Chantel is definitely all about the slasher. She loves the serial killers, and I actually kind of got into that spirit a little bit on Halloween. I binge watched a couple movies. I watched Psycho, I watched Jason, I watched Halloween 1 and 2. Those, of course, all like slasher and kind of like Jason, I guess, also kind of a monster film in its own right. But do you consider yourself more of a slasher fan, a paranormal fan, or like a man versus nature fan? Because movies like Jaws that aren't really either. And there are plenty of movies like that, plenty of movies out there that aren't really like paranormal or a slasher. It's just kind of like something in nature that is real, that is also terrifying, like a shark. And why that movie was actually really scary to me is a lot of scenes were actually filmed in the town that I've grown up in, on the beach that I've been going to and building sandcastles on since I was, you know, 3. And that movie scared, I watched that movie as an 8-year-old and I didn't want to jump in the pool for a whole summer. I was terrified. So what are you, paranormal? Are you slasher? Everyone kind of like picks this, whether they know it or not, kind of like picks a side. So what's yours?
4: Definitely paranormal. I'm not about gore. Gore scares me to death. Even though I know it's fake and I know it's fake blood, I even know how to make fake blood. But it's terrifying to me. Paranormal, I definitely side with, just because the whole popping out at you thing and not knowing the unknown is really interesting to me. Slasher films, I'll watch, I'll hide from because they're scary. But to me, I don't want to see a knife go into someone. That's not really my thing. I'd rather see someone get chased by a demon. I think that's a lot more interesting.
3: Really? Now, see, what I find, they both definitely are scary in their own right. What's great about the paranormal is it's very like mental and also spiritual. I've talked on this show before about how exorcism scenes really get to me because I was raised Catholic. And like, you're always like taught about like what they are, but like you don't actually talk about them. Like they're a real thing that actually happened, but like you don't go into detail about them. And I know actually a couple of weeks ago, I watched a movie with you, The Possession.
4: Oh my God.
3: And you were hiding your face in the pillow the entire time. But you were raised in a Jewish family, right?
4: I am.
3: So was it interesting seeing a movie that had the Jewish perspective of what is like an exorcism in the Catholic faith?
4: Definitely. I've never seen a movie in that light. Usually it's more the exorcism thing, which doesn't really deal with my religion. But it definitely made things more scary, especially because there was a child involved. And whenever there's a child involved in a scary movie,
3: have you seen Annabelle yet?
4: No.
3: Oh, get out and see that movie. All of you out there, get out. There are some great horror movies out right now. You have Annabelle, you have Ouija. They're both excellent movies. Terrifying. When Chantel is back next week, we're going to be doing a review of Ouija, so that's a little plug to definitely tune in next week, because you're not going to want to miss that one. All right, guys, I think we're going to take our first music break here. We have got Blink-182 with Feeling This. I've been jamming this song for a little while now, and it just feels right to play. So here's Blink-182 with a song off their self-titled.

0: Blink 182 right there, everyone, with Feeling This off their self-titled album from way back when. Now, the reason I took a music break right there is I thought having music would actually segue very nicely into what I wanted to talk about next, and it's the concept of music in horror. Now, for me, a lot of times what gets me when I'm sitting down and watching a horror film isn't the fact that, like, I see the main character walking towards the door where you know the slasher is, or the lights start flickering and, like, you know that, like, the demon's about to appear. That's not it. For me, a lot of times, it's the music. It's the very high-pitched, slow violin that creeps up and sends chills down your spine. And what really made me think about this was watching the classic movie made in 1960, Psycho. And I know that you said you haven't seen Psycho, which just shocks me, and I'm telling you, you need to get out and see that movie. That is a movie that is a must-see for horror fans, and you, since you've gotten here, have become quite the horror fan since you arrived at Emerson. Isn't that true?
1: That is true. I've spent a lot of times, like, at night just watching horror films from Netflix, because they have a good category of films, I must say.
0: They do. They have actually a lot of really great listings on Netflix right now. I'll pull that up in a minute and actually read some of the great ones that you guys have out there. Because if you have Netflix, having all this at your fingertips is actually a really great way to become immersed in some really great classic horror films. But like, can you think of an example in a movie where the music did it more so than the actual content?
1: Basically, I think any movie, horror movie, has that, to be honest. When I think of any horror movie, that's a huge thing in it. I think that's a thing directors definitely play up when it comes to, like, the slasher scene or they're gonna get killed scene. Basically, you always hear that, like, do do do do do do, and you're just like, oh no, like, this is gonna go down now, like, this is horrible.
0: Oh no. You're gonna get killed. Yeah, and I totally understand what you mean. But what's interesting, did you ever see The Woman in Black with Daniel Radcliffe?
1: I have not.
0: It was interesting, and when I first saw it, I hated it. I absolutely hated it. And then I saw it again, and I loved it. It just totally changed my opinion. And I think it's because I was bored the first time watching it. I went with some friends. I was expecting us to get, like, really, like, jump scared a lot and us be able to almost, like, joke around with each other. The second time I watched it, I was alone. Late at night, it was on TV, on one of the cable networks. And I was watching it, and I was sitting there shaking. Like, it was actually very, very scary. And part of one of the things that movie does excellently, it shines in silence. There's very little dialogue, very little noise. In reality, a lot of it is Daniel Radcliffe almost silently going through this house where you know there's a very strong presence of something that wants to do something bad or is trying to say something. Like, you know the presence is there because you see it at every turn, but there isn't the something jumping out at you. The orchestra plays for a half a second. You jump more because of the noise and the image. You're like, oh my god, that was scary, when really you just got tricked into getting jumped by noise. And, like, some movies do this excellently. Like, look at Rob Zombie. You know anything about Rob Zombie, Jess?
1: No, but I do love zombie movies. I'll have to see that.
0: He doesn't really have zombie movies. He has some very interesting progressive horror films that are, it's very much so his own style. And he also is a very well-known musician in metal music. And he actually writes all the music for his own movies. Every album that he puts out, all those songs are used in horror movies. One of my favorites is Mars Needs Women. I love that song. I hear that and I start bumping my fist in the air because it just gets me really excited. But I don't know. I think it's such an interesting concept when a director can take silence and make that scarier than music. Because like I was watching Psycho, I was like, okay, yeah, it's like it's not by any means a scary movie by today's perspective. It's a great film. It is highly entertaining. It's great to watch, a really interesting story. And we're going to talk about the whole concept of psychopath and psychopathic slashers later in the show. But the entire concept to me of it being able to be quiet instead of having to have a dun dun dun dun dun dun dun dun when the lady's getting stabbed in the shower. The fact that they can go without that and have something equally, in my mind, scarier. And really, like, it wasn't a really special effects driven film, The Woman in Black. It's not like, it wasn't like Paranormal Activity where they had to have, like, a gimmick for it to be kind of scary. The whole, like, found footage thing, which in its own right is scary. I didn't find the Paranormal Activity films very scary. I thought, like, movies like Blair Witch Project are much scarier for me.
1: Really?
0: Oh, yeah.
1: I didn't really like the Blair Witch Project. I thought, well, when I saw Paranormal Activity, I was 13 or 14.
0: We were young. We were young. We were both in middle school when the first one came out.
1: And that scared me. The second one scared me, too. But I love the found footage thing. I really do. Like, one of my favorite movies is found footage oriented. I love that. I don't know why. Maybe it's because, oh, like, these people are really dead and they just found this. And I don't know. But I definitely agree with the silence thing, because in everyday life, even, like, silence can be more powerful than noise.
0: Absolutely.
1: Definitely.
0: Absolutely. Watch. Powerful.
1: Very.
0: Incredibly. And if you guys have any movies that you think are like that, where the silence overpowers the music and is more strong than that, you can call in to 617-824-8100. We'd love to chat with you. You can talk to us about your favorite horror film, horror book, horror anything.

0: does a showing of it. So does the Coolidge Corner Theater, as well as the Brattle Theater in Cambridge. All these places. If you guys haven't done it, it's a great entertaining experience. It is far from horror. The point of it is for it to just be weird and outlandish, which is, in a way, is the point of horror, too. Horror is, the idea of horror is just to show something that is so against the norm that it's kind of scary, which I love, personally. That's just me. That's just weird old me being me. But if you haven't done Rocky Horror Picture Show and you're over the age of 14, I definitely recommend doing it. It's a hilarious experience. It is a great, it's a, it really is a staple in horror culture. Like, if you're going to host it, like, if you're going to be like me and host a show about horror, you better be well-versed in things like Stephen King, in Rob Zombie, in M. Night Shyamalan, and in Rocky Horror Picture Show. You better be well-versed in those four things.
1: Rocky Horror Picture Show is a very interesting experience, and you might sit down and be like, where am I? 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
0: You do. Well, let me ask you this. Do you keep up with American Horror Story?
1: I have recently, actually. My suite mates love that show, so it's always on when it's on Wednesdays, yeah?
0: Yes, Wednesdays at 9 on FX.
1: Wednesdays at 9, yeah. I've watched this season, but I haven't ventured off into the past seasons. But I know they're on Netflix, and it's on my list. It's coming. But this season, I think, is very interesting. I have to say, the whole, like, freak show.
0: I hate it.
1: You hate it.
0: It is not scary. That show has not been scary since the Asylum season.
1: I do agree it's not scary. I think it's interesting in the concept. I don't know why the whole musical thing has been going down. Wasn't there the first season, the first show, I remember there was a whole music number and I was sitting there like, what? This is not scary at all. I wasn't scared, but it was interesting. I do know what people are talking about when they like freak out over American Horror Story.
0: I cannot get into this season, guys. I mean, I followed the show since the beginning, since the first season with A Haunted House, and I thought it was both a fascinating show and it actually like scared me. And not many things on television, especially on just like basic cable television, are scary, if anything, for that matter. Especially not in a paranormal sense. And then season two with the Asylum, they definitely stepped it up. They made it a little bit more gory, but also brought some of the other elements in. I think the storyline itself in season two was more entertaining as far as they tied the whole former Nazi doctor in. And they even brought aliens into the season, which I thought was weird. They were definitely pushing it a little bit there, but it was good. And then season three with Coven, although I found it, I kept up with the episodes and I found it incredibly entertaining, was not scary in the slightest bit. It was a little freaky, I guess. Like, there were some episodes where the paranormal aspect kind of like had me step back and be like, okay, this is just a little weird to look at, and it's kind of weird to wrap my head around, but it's there, and it's whatever. At least the storyline is interesting. Seeing that the growth of the characters is definitely there. So as far as like an actual story, it was great. But as far as a horror story, it didn't scare me. And this new season, I don't find scary at all. There's nothing about this that is even entertaining to me. I feel like they're kind of going back on things that they've done before, and their whole concept is they keep the same actors for most of the seasons, and like that's cool, I guess. It's something that hasn't really been done before. Not many shows can really survive having each season be an entirely different story while actually still keeping the same actors and actresses, which I think is like, you know, hats off to them. Fine, that's a cool concept. But this new season, it's putting me to sleep. I've watched the episodes and I keep waiting to be scared and I haven't been yet. The only scary thing has been the clown.
1: The clown has definitely scared me, but I just have a clown fear to begin with, so I'm biased.
0: Me too. Have you seen Stephen King's It?
1: No, probably because there's a clown in it.
0: Yeah, there's not a clown in it. There is the clown in it.
1: The clown.
0: The clown.
1: That's not something I want to go near.
0: It is absolutely terrifying. We are going to watch this soon together, I promise. I'm making this promise to you right now. We are going to watch Stephen King's It together, because you will actually get the pants scared off of you. It's fantastic. But yeah, again, going back, Rocky Horror, definitely get out and try to see that. There are plenty of places around the city to do it. Just Google Rocky Horror Picture Show. You'll come up with places like Jay Campbell's Feast of Flesh. That is in South Boston. Showcase Superlux Cinema in New Inn. Like I said, the AMC Lowe's Theater right here in downtown. There are plenty of great places to do it. It's a really great time. I definitely recommend going and doing it. Also, get involved with things like there.

There's actually a Boston Meetup page. For those of you who don't know Boston Meetup, it's a really great kind of almost social network-like site where you can kind of just like type in a couple of your interests. It'll show you like different groups of people. I've met up with people who are really into playing Ultimate Frisbee doing this. I just looked it up. There's a whole community of people who love horror films and go to film fest together and actually even host movie nights in their neighborhoods. And it's get involved with things like that. Because the more you become immersed in horror culture, the more that you'll really begin to enjoy it. But we're going to take another music break here, guys. Here's a song that I have been really into for a while. It is Machine Head by Bush, right here on Emerson's Home for Talk and Information. It's ETIN, and this is the Horror Hour.

0: Machine Head by Bush right here on Emerson's Home for Talk and Information. This is ETIN and you are locked into the Horror Hour. My name is Ross.
1: I'm Jess.
0: And thank you guys very much so for tuning in right here on the internet's home. Right here, it's the hub for information from Emerson. CTIN. You guys get the point. All right. So once again, guys, my name is Ross. And before we were talking about some great movies that were on Netflix. Now, if you guys don't have Netflix, I just got it. And I don't want to promote really anything. But if you are into watching movies and sitting around and binge watching, it's definitely something to look into at least. Here are some of the great horror movies they have on it right now. Devil, which is a great plot twist at the end. If you're an M. Night Shyamalan fan and you love plot twists, definitely check out that movie. Is that a Shyamalan movie? No, it's not. And then there is also Encounters of the Fourth Kind, which are, if you're into aliens and psychological thrillers, that's a fantastic one. There's also Silent Hill, all the episodes of The Twilight Zone. And if you classic horror fans, get yourselves to watch The Twilight Zone because it's phenomenal. Amityville Horror, which we were talking about earlier. Blair Witch Project's on there. The Human Centipede, which I don't even know if you can count. and here's one that I know that you wanted to talk about. Scream, the Scream series. So why don't you talk about that for a little bit? Tell everyone what you think about them.
1: Okay, so I've recently seen Scream, which I know is a little late because they've been out for a while. I found them to be extremely interesting. I know that they were made a while ago.
0: The 90s. The original came out in 1996.
1: Yeah, when we were born. But I saw...
0: I was born in 95, thank you.
1: Okay, well, I saw Scream 2 and Scream 3 recently, and just on a whim, and I actually got really into the story. And I know that people on like Tumblr and like 4chan always make fun of this movie, and the mask is like a big symbol for Halloween, but I actually really liked the movies. I thought they were really good, and I'm not into like slasher films at all. I thought they were really good.
0: They were really revolutionary. They're directed by Wes Craven and also written by him, and he was a genius. It even says in the description right here that it really turned the genre on its head at the time. For so long, the slasher films had been things like kind of just like everyone just playing off the success of Psycho that had been a success for 30 years at that point. You had some kind of variations of the slasher idea with movies like Halloween and the Nightmare on Elm Street series in the 80s. And that was kind of a cross between the monster movie and the slasher movie. Because in the 50s and 60s, what was really popular was the monster movies. You had The Blob, yes. You had Frankenstein, all those great classics, which are also great ones to get out and go see. And this was really revolutionary in the fact that it wasn't something paranormal. There was no the crossover. And there wasn't even someone with like a mental issue, because like that's what Psycho really was. It was someone with an incredibly distraught mind and an incredibly confused, sick individual, committing those crimes, whereas Scream was someone's classmate. It was a normal person who was just out to kill, and was. I still look back at it. I think it's terrifying. Although some scenes I have to laugh at in that movie, because some scenes in it are very corny. Like everything in the '90s was, it was very corny at times. Like you could almost like see, at least me, like watching it 10 years after it came out. Like when I was around 9 or 10, you like seen like some of like you like seen clips and stuff, and like you'd seen them like made fun of on the internet and on like MTV and all that. And it was almost like laughable at times, where like the couple comes in and like sits down on the couch, and like you just like see the killer like put his thing up and like a ghost try to like almost like shuffle like through the doorway. And I look at that, I'm like, wow, that's hilarious. Because if someone really wanted to like kill someone, they wouldn't dress up as in a mask and all that.
1: No, they would not. But that mask did become a huge icon.
0: It is. It's a staple. It's right up there with the Jason mask, the hockey mask, you know, the old fashioned.
1: Yeah, that one terrifies me.
0: it's right up there with that. I mean, I'd put that as one of the most famous masks of all time. Definitely. In horror culture. Same with Jason's. Let me think. What else? What else is a really well-known mask?
1: A mask?
0: It's not really so much in horror culture, but definitely in pop culture today. The Bane mask.
1: Okay, yeah.
0: From Batman.
1: I was thinking like...
0: Which is actually kind of creepy looking. Like if they threw that on someone in a horror movie, it would be terrifying.
1: Phantom of the Opera, that half mask is also a huge mask.
0: But that's not
1: mask.
0: Scary.
1: It's not scary, but I feel like if you put it into a movie, I think it like a scary movie, I think it could be scary.
0: Okay, fair enough. I can agree to that. Have you seen the Final Destination series?
1: I saw one of them. I don't recall which one, but some of those, the roller coaster one, I think that's the first one.
0: That's three.
1: Three?
0: Yeah.
1: Okay. I saw three then at one point. There are some interesting things that go down in that series.
0: See, the only problem that I have is this, with Scream is although it both, it capped off an excellent era of horror and kind of like gave a really new idea, but also opened the doorway for some absolutely terrible, terrible films. It was kind of very much the beginning of what I like to refer as the dark era in American horror. And that was your Final Destinations. Saw was okay in its own right. If you're into gore, it's a great movie, I guess. But as far as a horror film goes, it just does not do it for me or anyone that I know, really. Especially the Final Destinations, which was just so lame and were purely just based off of people like, oh, you're going to die and there's nothing you can do about it. Like that is going to be the end of the movie in every single one of them. And like that, especially Final Destination 3, because I very recently watched it with my sister when I was home from school for a weekend. And there was a scene where the two girls are tanning.
1: That's the one that scared me the most, actually.
0: Really? I laughed at that scene.
1: You laughed?
0: Well, I thought it was hilarious. Because like, there's no possible way that the series of events that happens with the guy bumping into the door and something falling off and the piece of wood flying and perfectly landing there and then the machine, both of the machines simultaneously breaking and flaring up like that. And then the scene where you see the two tanning beds like practically on fire and then immediately cuts to the two caskets in the exact same spot. I laughed. And I didn't just chuckle. I got like a hearty, hearty laugh in.
1: I agree that scene is funny, but the concept of being trapped in a tanning bed scares me to death.
0: Well, don't go tanning.
1: Well, yes, but that's the reason why I don't go tanning.
0: You increase your chance of skin cancer by 400%.
1: I've never gone tanning because of that movie. I'm good.
0: Good. Keep it that way, because you never know. That might be your final destination. Again, I think those movies are just so lame. They never really did it for me. But what I did really enjoy was when American horror started to pull itself out of the gutter. And it all started in my mind. It started with Insidious 1. Did you see the Insidious series?
1: I actually have not.
0: It's very, very good. And they're actually working on the third installment, which is going to be a prequel. Insidious and The Conjuring, I think, in the last few years have really helped pull us out of what I was convinced was just a terrible era in horror. I mean, movies like See No Evil just put me to sleep. And like, they were supposed to be these big, like, blockbuster, terrifying films, and just ended up being another story about a crazy guy who just kills people. And they just became so predictable. And part of it's because, like, I think they lost the paranormal aspect. And look, there are diamonds in the rough. Movies like Encounters of the Fourth Kind, which are neither paranormal nor slasher, they're kind of extraterrestrial, were great. Like I said, diamonds in the rough, they're there. But for the most part, just terrible. Whereas in the last, I'm going to call it 5 years, with movies like Insidious 1 and 2, The Conjuring, now Annabelle, movies like Ouija that have recently come out, The Woman in Black, which I guess is a British film, but we'll call it just modern day horror culture in general. I really think that horror has like pulled itself out of the gutter. And I think we're very much so right now re-entering like a golden age, like going back into a time where like you, in the '80s, when you had so many incredible movies, you had movies like Children of the Corn. That's a terrifying one. Have you seen that?
1: Oh my God. Yes. That's a terrifying movie.
0: I think that might be Stephen King's most terrifying movie.
1: I think I'd agree, to be honest.
0: Have you seen The Shining?
1: I saw half of it. Because I got scared and left.
0: Really?
1: Yes.
0: Now, see, The Shining has always been a movie with me that has not scared me while I watched it, but has scared me afterwards. Like, I watched it, oh, like, it's kind of freaky, like the whole, like, twins thing kind of creeped me out a little bit. But then at the same time, like, when I was watching it, I was like, this isn't that scary. Like, it's really cool, but it's not that scary. And then I went to bed that night. I was laying there, like I still do. Like I watch, and, oh, it isn't that scary. And then I walk away, and I'm kind of like, I'm looking over my shoulder a little bit wherever I'm walking. And I don't know. What other Stephen King movies have you seen, if any?
1: I can't name them directly from the director. Honestly, when it comes to movies, I never really look at the director because I don't want to judge to be honest.
0: Well, Stephen King has only directed a few of his films. He's really a writer. He wrote a lot. He wrote countless horror books that have all been incredibly well-selling books. Do you know the series on HBO right now, Under the Dome?
1: I know my dad watches it and loves it.
0: That is actually based off of a Stephen King book, which I just finished the other day. Excellent film. Not excellent film. Excellent book. The series is okay on HBO. It doesn't quite do the book justice, but when does it ever, really? I recommend watching it. It's good. I mean, it's a long book. It's a little bit over 1,000 pages of tiny print. It's tough to get through, but it's a really interesting story. If your dad is interested in it, I'm sure you would be, because you and your dad are the exact same person.
1: Probably, yeah.
0: But we're going to take another music break right now, guys. Here is Weezer with a song off their new album. It is Back to the Shack on ETIN, Emerson's Tome for Talk and Information.

0: All right, guys, that didn't seem to quite work out exactly the way that I planned, but it's okay, because I'm gonna fiddle around with a little bit, but let's talk about another favorite Stephen King of mine, and that is Pet Sematary. Now, I know you do not do the whole, we'll call it animal horror, all that well. I know that's not exactly your thing, but I think you should see that movie, because it's not so much about animals, really. It's about an area that's like supposed to be for animals that someone makes like a terrible mistake in with a human.
1: That sounds scary.
0: It's terrifying. And if a child thing scares you, that movie did it first, and that movie did it right.
1: Really?
0: Oh yeah. The whole like child being affected, also child being a slasher at the same time. There's a great element of paranormal in there. Also, a really fascinating and like an almost heartbreaking storyline. You see very much like the fall of this once great man and his supposedly perfect family. It's really fantastic. I think I might have fixed the music, guys. Let's see what we get here. This might be Back to the Shack by Weezer.
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0: That's right, guys. This is ETIN, Emerson's Talk and Information Network, right here. I do not know what's going on with our system right now. I'm going to have to take a look at this after the broadcast, but it's okay, because you're still locked into the horror hour for the next 15 or so minutes, and we still have plenty of stuff to talk about. All right, so let's go back to some of our favorite haunted places. You talked about yours. I've talked about a few of mine, but I'm going to talk about a brand new one that I actually just got reminded of seeing a few pictures of some of my friends back home. For those of you who have never heard of it, Westport, Massachusetts is a coastal town in southern Mass. It used to be a really big shipping place, and there was also there on an island that's actually connected by a bridge. It's called Gooseberry Island. There are two towers that used to be used to try to spot German and Japanese submarines back in World War II, because that was really a big like worry that they had. They thought of like, oh, they're going to come like attack our shoreline with these U-boats. And so there are these two towers that are now very graffitied. You're not supposed to go out there, but like everyone does. There's like a nature trail pretty much to get out there. It's kind of funny when you really think about it. But the whole point of why they're so scary is back in the, I believe it was the 80s or the early 90s, a few teens climbed up there. They were drinking and actually fell off, and one of them died. And like people here, like I've never been out there at night, and nor do I want to be out there at night. I've been out there in the day with friends plenty of times, and they're really just two kind of big old decaying buildings. But during the night, I hear that a lot of animals will actually show up there and just like kind of like hang around by the towers, which I think is very scary, which is interesting because there's another place in Westport where a similar phenomena happens. It's the old ice house where there was a fire back when it was actually still in operation. And a few people died in the fire, and the same thing happens. People at night talk about reports of a lot of dogs just kind of culminating there, which is weird. I mean, like, animals' connection to the paranormal in real life, I believe, is a very real thing. Do you have any experience with this? Can you have any insight to that?
1: I agree when it comes to the animals' paranormal thing. Also, it's shown a lot in movies, which I find very interesting. I definitely think animals, it's like, okay, so basically I'm going to tell you a story that's not very horror-ish, but it confirms my opinion. So basically, a few years ago, my great aunt passed away, and she had this dog, and the dog was named Scruffy, and he was an adorable little dog. And when my aunt passed away, my dog became very different, but he would always howl at this picture of my aunt, even after she passed away. It was the most peculiar thing because it's literally just a picture, but still howling every day at the same picture at around the same time too, which is strange to me. But it definitely confirmed my belief that animals have a connection to the paranormal. Definitely.
0: Yeah, and that's something that's always kind of like fascinating me. I know my cousin used to always mess with me whenever my dog would start barking at nothing. He'd always tell me, oh, dude, dogs can see ghosts. And like, I don't know if I necessarily believe that, but I believe that definitely animals have a connection to the paranormal beyond what we can really understand. Okay, so now let's talk about something that has always fascinated me. I wish that Chantel was here to talk about this, because this is totally her forte, not mine. But we've been promising it for a few weeks, so I've got to talk about it. And that is talking about famous psychopathic killers, basically serial killers.
1: Okay.
0: Do you know any information on any of this?
1: I took AP Psychology and we did a whole thing about serial killers. So I have some background.
0: Well, why don't you share some of your knowledge about, like, how would you define a serial killer?
1: Well, the first thing I think about when it comes to serial killer, Dahmer, right?
0: Jeffrey Dahmer, yeah.
1: Yeah, Jeffrey Dahmer. We watched a huge documentary about him, and that freaked me out. Is he the one that eats people?
0: He is.
1: He's the one that eats people. Yeah, that's not okay. He should not do that. But the first thing I think of is him, just because serial killer I first think of is crazy, and that's crazy to do. So definitely, I would say serial killers are... Definitely, they have a very interesting mind. Nevertheless, they're very crazy. They will do... A lot of the time, I feel like it's almost like a craving to do something that they can't control, such as Jeffrey Dahmer. I think he knew somewhere deep down, I can't speak for him, that he shouldn't do it, but I know somewhere deep down, another spot, it was probably like, you have to do it anyway.
0: Well, something that I find fascinating about them is that they're often actually considered to be psychopathic, which means that they don't really have a conscience, and at least in the way that normal people are considered to have one. That is something that is actually, it's medically defined as someone who like does not have like a standard emotional and like remorseful ability about themselves, I guess. It's just not something that clicks in their brain, and their minds are almost on a different wavelength than like your normal mentally healthy human being. One of the ones that the stories that I've always found most fascinating is Jack the Ripper.
1: Okay.
0: Back in the late 1800s in London. Do you know anything about Jack the Ripper?
1: I've heard that name very frequently.
0: He was basically, he'd never been caught. Identity still unknown. Would murder people on the street, but it would always take a different organ. And there were plenty of theories. People thought it was doctors around the city that were doing it. But then one day, before 1900, it just stopped. There was one killing every few months. Like, people were terrified to be out in the street, especially at night. And one day it just stopped. But eventually in Chicago, in the early 1900s, about 10 years later, a similar phenomenon began to happen. They were never sure, is this a copycat killer, or is the same person from London actually come here to the United States? I mean, and like you think about people who are psychopathic, and you can even look at like Charles Manson. Like, that's someone's brain that I don't like the expression, I wish I could get into their brain, because I would be terrified to be in that man's brain.
1: Nobody wants to be in that man's brain.
0: But what I would absolutely love to be able to do is like just know what's going through their heads. I mean, that's something that I've always been like fascinated with. Like, what do these people actually think, if they think at all? Like, are they driven by blind instinct? Which I don't think they are, because oftentimes they're very intelligent with the way they go about things.
1: Oh yeah, definitely. Like, psychopaths and sociopaths are labeled to be geniuses. And they're also like the one person that you wouldn't think would be the sociopath or serial killer. You would look at that person and find them to be extremely charismatic and very intelligent, and just sometimes even, if a man, a gentleman. But then inside their brain, there's something not right there.
0: Well, a lot of it is, and this is kind of like a really rough topic, but it's true, is driven by sex drive. So many of, like, it's disgusting and it's horrible to think about, but it's true. Most famous psychopathic killers are also rapists. They sexually assault their victims. And you wonder, is that the driving force behind it? I mean, like, they say that's the strongest force in the world, right? When you really kind of stop and think about it, I'd probably have to agree with that. But why are these people so driven by that? They're actually willing to take it to that level. I think there's so much more to it, and I wish that there has been like that more research will be done on like the mind of the psychopath. Cause I think it's fat, and like psychology has done a fair amount on, but it's still such a mystery. It's still something with like, you hear like, oh, that person's like an actual psychopath. Like there's still such an air of mystery around it, which I think is part of what's so scary about it, which is why things like slasher films, like the movie Psycho, when modern psychology was really the first starting to come into its own, that's when like Freudian concepts were really first starting to be accepted. The whole like id and ego. And like one of the main theories is like they're so driven by the id, by like the blind, that's like the blind force, right?
1: I think so.
0: That's the one that's just like it pushes you towards your desire, and then the ego is like the balance, that and the superego is like the thing that balances them together.
1: From what I remember, yeah.
0: Yeah, that's what I remember from AP Psych. But I mean, like this person here, Fred West, from England, came to America, lived from 41 to 95. All of his assaults were sexually driven. And I mean, I'm going through this list of people. Almost everyone I'm seeing, it's kind of like the same story retold over and over again. And it's terrifying, but it's very real. I mean, like even Charles Manson, who is not really he's definitely considered to be crazy by anyone's standards, but I don't know if he's really considered a psychopath. His whole cult was based around sexuality. Like all of like the women in his combine were kind of like his girlfriends. But like then you look at Jack the Ripper, where that wasn't the case at all. It was so different. Like it was almost like killing for killing's sake and just leaving a trademark, almost like a calling card. Like in comic books, for example, when the Joker would leave the playing card at every one of his crimes. It's almost like a calling card more than it is actually like a drive to do something. And I would love, I feel like there could be like countless categories of psychopaths, but there's not. And it's such a fascinating thing that has always grasped my imagination. And at the same time, bringing it back to horror, of course, terrified me.
1: Terrifies everyone.
0: Because they look like a normal person on the street. I mean, I'm looking at the sketches and the portraits of all these people, and although they do kind of have a bit of a crazy look in their eye and their mugshots, they're definitely
1: mugshot.
0: Yeah, they're definitely all fairly normal. Like Ted Bundy. He was another famous American serial killer,
1: yes,
0: and unfortunate rapist. But he killed at least 36 people, including a child.
1: That's not right.
0: That's absolutely terrifying. And like it was all over the United States. He traveled in this case. He wasn't just like in one spot doing this. He like went from place to place doing this. And that just always scared the pants off of me. That like some random guy just driving down the road could be so mentally, I don't want to say whack, but whack.
1: I think the scariest part is that they just look like normal people. Like, I would hope in a perfect world that if someone was nuts, they looked a little nuts and you'd stay away.
0: Well, that's what the whole point of like the slasher film is. I know you said you haven't seen Psycho, but Norman Bates is a perfectly friendly, normal-looking guy. He has a few quirks when you first meet him. Like, he collects the bird, he's into like taxidermy, which is weird, don't get me wrong. But he's a fairly normal guy. Like you walk by him on the street, you have a conversation with him, you think that's just your average Joe. When in reality, he's a severely disturbed man, which is what makes Psycho. And I know you said you haven't seen it, but you got to see it.
1: I'll see it.
0: All of you out there, see that movie. To me, that's what makes it so terrifying. He's just so normal that you would not expect it. And I had seen the movie prior to seeing it this last weekend, but some of the people that I was watching it with had not, and they were so shocked. I'm going to give a bit of a spoiler alert here. They were so shocked that he had the multi-personality disorder, the main character. I'm not even going to go that in. That's all I'm going to say. They thought that it was actually like two people. One of them was committing these crimes. One of them was not, when it was the same person. And it was terrifying. They were so shocked. They couldn't stop talking about it. And it really is a fascinating concept. But like I said, guys, I wish Chantel was here to share in this brilliant conversation. I want to thank Jess very much so for coming in. Thank you, Jess.
1: Ooh, thank you.
0: We're going to wrap it up here, guys. I want to thank you all very much for tuning in to ETIN, The Horror Hour. My name is Ross, and we're going to be back here next week, same time, same place, on your home for talk and information, ETIN, coming at you from the hub of the universe. 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I'm going to pass it off now to the next show on our block. 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
4: There's a word for it, and many of the words we say every day come from William Shakespeare. If we don't understand what's being said, we say, "It's all Greek to me," from Julius Caesar. And how many times have we heard, "All that glitters is not gold," from The Merchant of Venice. From Hamlet comes the saying, "Something's rotten in the state of Denmark." The Merry Wives of Windsor gave us, "The world is their oyster." You say that's a horse of a different color. That horse is from Twelfth Night. And everybody knows if your palm itches, you're about to receive money. That itchy palm from Julius Caesar. There's a Shakespearean word for it, is brought to you by the American Library Association. Whatever you need to know, your library is the place to go.
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0: And welcome to Planetary Spirit, coming to you on ETIN, Emerson Talk and Information Network. My name is Jeff Ferranini, and I invite you on an exploration of spirituality. And my guest today is Rabbi Wayne Dosick, Ph.D., who is the host of the weekly internet radio program Spirit Talk Live, and also the spiritual guide of the Eliyah Minyan Jewish Revival Community in San Diego, and the director of the Soul Center for Spiritual Healing with facilitators throughout the world. He's also a former faculty member, of the University of San Diego, and the author of several books, including Living Judaism. His latest book is entitled The Real Name of God, Embracing the Full Essence of the Divine. And his website is www.godisanochi.com, which is GodisAnochi. So it is indeed a pleasure to welcome today to Planetary Spirit, Rabbi Wayne Dosick. Hello.
1: Hello. Thank you so much.
0: You are so quite welcome.
1: You know, it's an introduction my late father would have been proud of, and my late mother never would have believed. So thank you very much. Very sweet.
0: I can tell I got a real live wire here. I'm glad to hear that. Well, before we start, I wanted to just kind of introduce this with a poem of mine. I know you have poems throughout your book, The Real Name of God, and I thought I would share one of mine, which I think will get us into this discussion pretty nicely. And this poem is entitled One Heart.
1: Mm-hmm.
0: I dream a dream of gentleness, peace, honor, and creativity, respect towards our differences, understanding all hearts beat as one. One light, one love shines through us, as above, so below, sends rays of light which heal pain and disharmony, which we still perceive as bad, something out of order, not as it is, an integral part of the plan. All that comes into this life, spirit brings to us, moving us towards our greatest good. Nothing which exists comes into being without the Creator's hand. Even the violent energies, abuse, incest, rape, murder, drugs, and perversion have a place in the grand design, or else they would not be present. Seeing all without judgment is the challenge, not condoning violent acts, but seeing all through the eyes of spirit. Was it not said, when we judge others, so shall we be judged? Jesus, Buddha, Muhammad spoke not of judgment or criticism. Mainly they spoke of a higher love, love of spirit from whence all comes, love of self, for truly that is where spirit dwells, love for each other, then compassion will guide all action, love for the willingness to surrender even our love of love.
1: Very beautiful. Congratulations.
0: Thank you.
1: Very nice.
0: Thank you. Well, coming from some of the poems that you've brought here to this book, The Real Name of God, I thank you for that. Now, do you have the book in front of you by chance?
1: I do, sure.
0: Okay. Would you turn to page 2, which is chapter 1, entitled Here on Earth? And if you could read all the way down to All That Is, which is about midway on the page, beginning with hello.
1: Hello, I am Wayne Dossick. Like you, I am a child of the universe. Like you, I am a child of God. And like you, I know that the poet had it right. We come to this earth, quote, trailing clouds of glory from God who is our home. Our souls are eternal. They hold cosmic knowledge of all time and space. But the rules of being on earth make it impossible for us to retain complete knowing. We forget. We cannot remember. Yet there is always a faint light in the shadows. Every soul on earth retains a spark of eternal knowledge. And every now and then, we see a glimmer or a glimpse of what we once knew, an opening to all that is.
0: And it really seems to me that your book, The Real Name of God, is a love song, almost a sonnet of sorts or a chorus of your yearning for us to get a glimpse or a glimmer of this new way of perceiving all that is, or this God of all that you have uncovered through your sifting through the religious text, the sacred text of the Torah and of the perhaps the Kabbalah and some of the other Jewish older texts.
1: Well, thank you very much. It's a very, very high compliment, and I really appreciate it, and I'm very touched by it. Thank you.
0: You're welcome. Where did that search come from for you?
1: Ah, well, it came from a couple of places. Number one, I wondered why the one all-perfect God has so many different names. Judaism has 30, 40 names, 50 names of God. Christianity, Islam, Hinduism, they say 99 names of God, or maybe 999. So the first question is, why does the all-perfect one God have so many different names? And the second question, which was even more disturbing, actually, is why does this one perfect God, who loves us and holds us in tender compassion and gives us sterling rules for us to behave by, which elevate the human spirit and human interaction, why does that God behave, frankly, so badly in so many biblical texts? Who is this God who is harsh and angry and militant and militaristic and male, dominating, authoritarian? It just didn't seem to make any sense to me all these years. And so my conclusion was that none of the names that we have for God, none of the names that we have for God, is God's real name. Each one is an aspect or an attribute or a characteristic or a manifestation or a behavior of God. But none is the whole complete God. So if you picture a beach ball, each one of the colored panels of the beach ball is one of the names of God, representing but one aspect or attribute of the whole God. My question was, what is the name of the whole God? What is the name of the divine beach ball? And could I go back into the Bible itself, into the Torah, as you mentioned, and then the second and third sections of the Bible, prophets and writings, and could I find that the name of the whole God, the entire divine beach ball, hiding there in plain sight for all these years, just waiting for the right energetic moment in time to be revealed? And I found it.
0: Okay. Yeah, I kind of knew, you know, one of my favorite things to say is, you know, Toto, I don't think we're in Kansas anymore. And when you come up with, you know, God is a divine beach ball, I'm right. Like, okay, here's a guy who knows how to have fun. So,
1: well, I know how to have fun, but also, as I was trying to explain what, over the years, as I developed this, and this is now in its eighth, ninth year of development in my thinking, I was trying to make a very difficult theological concept as understandable as possible. And, you know, I'm an old pedagogue, I'm an old teacher, so I said to myself, okay, how do I make this seem both intellectually and spiritually viable? And I knew that I needed some sort of visual to do this, mm-hmm. and the beach ball was what came to mind.
0: Mm-hmm. Yeah, and it's perfect. I mean, we're about to enter summer, so, you know.
1: Well, the good news is that when it's summer by us, it's winter in the southern hemisphere and vice versa, so the beach ball works all the time.
0: All right. We'll put it on the frozen tundra and still enjoy it.
1: There you go.
0: Yeah. So one of the things that I really appreciated and enjoyed in reading your book, The Real Name of God, is that you start to take us into these different aspects of God, because there's this, you know, dark, light, right, left, good, bad, whatever, this dichotomy that starts to unveil itself, and it's sort of male and female. And so you give us the male aspect that we're probably most used to, and then you also speak about the female aspect of God, and then you talk about the Elohim. And in a way, I have never ever heard anybody approach the concept of Elohim. So could you talk about all three of those, the male, the female aspect of God, and what the Elohim refers to?
1: Sure. We all think that Elohim is one of the names of God, but it's not. Elohim is instead the office of God on earth. It's like the presidency. One day, Clinton is president, the next day Bush is president, the next day Obama is president. It's the same office, but a different holder of that office, who has the same responsibilities as the holder of that office. So what happens is that Source, the beach ball, whose name we haven't told yet, if you would like me to tell, I'll be glad to.
0: Well, let's hold on just a little bit.
1: But Source... Let's call the beach ball Source for the moment, okay? Because God, of course, is the source of all. So Source, at any given time, puts one of the aspects of Source, one of the colored panels of the beach ball, into the office of Elohim to be the representative of Source on earth for a given time and a given purpose. So we hear in the beginning of Exodus, I appeared to Abraham, Isaac, and Jacob as El Shaddai. El Shaddai is one of the names of God. As a matter of fact, it's one of the names of God that implies the feminine characteristics of God. And El Shaddai was the God of the patriarchs and the matriarchs, the caring, nurturing God of the beginnings. So I appeared to Abraham, Isaac, and Jacob as El Shaddai, but my name Yahweh, Yud-Heh-Vav-Heh Adonai, I never revealed to them. It is at that moment that Source is taking El Shaddai out of the office of Elohim and replacing El Shaddai with Yahweh, Yud-Heh-Vav-Heh Adonai, who is the male, militaristic, harsh God for the purpose of getting them out of Egypt, of confronting Pharaoh and getting them out of Egypt. So at any given moment, one of the aspects of Source is in the office of Elohim. Turned out that Yud-Heh-Vav-Heh Adonai Yahweh has been in for a very, very long time. So that's the first thing. The second thing is that, in answer to the second part of your question, God is the everything of the everything. If God is the everything of the everything, then God encompasses everything. All the seeming contradictions and paradoxes and even mysteries of the universe are all God. So God is male and female, good and evil, right and wrong, light and dark, justice and mercy. Jung understood these things a little bit when he talks about the archetypes within.
0: Mm.
1: But what we're dealing with is the totality of the universe. God is the everything of the everything. And God manifests in human beings. But God also manifests in a tree, in a rock, in an orange, in an elephant. They're not. None of us is God, but we are all of God. And scientists call it faster and slower moving molecules. We call it God. And so one of the things that God says to us is, you, my children, who are created in my image, I want you to imitate me. I would want you to know that you, too, are the everything of the everything. Within you is male and female, right and wrong, good and evil, justice and mercy. Here's my panel of good. Here's my panel of evil. I'm asking you, my children, to focus on and to enwrap my panel of good much more than you enwrap my panel of evil. And not only that, but when others enwrap that panel of evil, I ask you to use your good to defeat them. So this is the totality, the wholeness, the oneness of the universe. And that's one of the reasons, one of the four major reasons, which I call the world-changing reformations. It's one of the reasons that this is the right energetic moment in time for this to be revealed, because we are moving closer and closer and closer into oneness consciousness, and this puts it right in our face.
0: So if you could maybe just touch a little bit further on the female aspect of God and the word that you seem to favor with that, and where that comes from.
1: Well, El Shaddai is one of the names of God. It's a deep, old, biblical name of God. Shaddai originally meant in Hebrew mountains. It came to mean breasts. So one of the names of God is referring to female anatomy. Another one of the feminine names of God is Shekhinah.
0: Mm-hmm.
1: Shekhinah is the inward dwelling, the inwardness. And, you know, it's no accident that the last 40 years or so has seen this tremendous rise in feminism in our world. People forget, but Ms. Magazine is only 40 years old. And certainly the mothers of the 50s were, at least in America, were Ozzie and Harriet and Leave It to Beaver's moms, who were homebodies and certainly didn't go out into the workplace. There's been a tremendous feminist revolution, because, as you said in your poem, as you wrote, as above, so below. What's happening right now in the heavens is there is a braiding between the divine masculine and divine feminine, and that is being reflected on earth as we braid together the masculine and the feminine, because for the world to move toward what some call the fifth dimension, what some call Eden on earth, so again, there are all kinds of names for a perfect world, the woundings between male and female, the distance between male and female have to be healed. And we have to come to oneness first between masculine and feminine. Therefore, that's what's happening at this moment as we move closer and closer toward oneness consciousness.
0: So now let's go to basically the focus of this book, The Real Name of God. And can you give us a bit of an understanding as to how this name came to your realization, to your awareness, and perhaps revealed the name?
1: Yes. Thank you. The name of God, the real name of God, is Anochi. A-N-O-C-H-I. It's one of those words, like Hanukkah or Challah. But if you don't have the Jewish, you can remember Johann Sebastian Bach. It's the same guttural. So Anochi. Anochi usually is translated as I. But Hebrew has another word for I. And that other word for I is the simple self, the personal ego. Anochi is the wholeness, the fullness, the totality. So how did this come to me? Well, it came first, just the word. Just the word, not the its meaning or its place, but just the word kept coming to me in my prayers and my meditations. So fortunately, we have come to the technology where I could turn to a biblical program that's for the computer called Accordance, and of course to my great and distinguished colleague, Rabbi Google.
0: Yes, I'm familiar with him.
1: Yes, and I just put the word in, and it popped up 359 times in the Bible. And so, because I can read the Bible in its original Hebrew, I went and studied up on each and every single one of those usages in those verses. And I found two things that were consistent all the way through. One is, when the word Anochi is in the voice of God, it is when the fullness, the totality of God, not any one aspect or characteristic, but the fullness, the totality of God, is absolutely vital to the teaching or to the event. So, for example, the opening words of the Ten Commandments are usually translated, it begins with the word Anochi. It's usually translated as, I am the Lord your God who brought you out of the land of Egypt in order to be your God. I translate, Anochi, I source. Put Yahweh, Yud-Heh-Vav-Heh Adonai, into the office of Elohim in order to bring you out of the land of Egypt. So it is Anochi speaking, not just Yahweh, an aspect of Anochi. And that happens over and over again when it's in the voice of God. It also appears in the voice of human beings. When a human being is asking, how do I come in to the fullness of my God self, of the God within me? How do I touch God within me, and how do I best imitate the very best qualities of God?

0: other aspect, Rebecca, the wife of Isaac, is barren. And she prays and prays and prays, and Isaac prays, and she finally conceives and is pregnant. And you'll recall the twins are within her, who will be later called Jacob and Esau.
1: Mm-hmm.
0: And the twins are fighting with each other. And she's afraid that she's going to lose the pregnancy. And so she says, Im Kain, if this is so, if I lose this pregnancy, Lama ze Anochi, what is the purpose of my God self? Because in those days, of course, a woman's purpose was to marry, give birth, and mother children. So what is my God self if I can't fulfill my God-given purpose? So there it is. Every time it's in the voice of God, it's vital to the teaching or the event. Every time it's in the voice of human beings, it is when a human being is saying, how do I touch God within me?
1: Yeah, and I also like the way that you kind of bring us to Moses in a new way. You say, Moses knew Anachi face to face, or as we translate, from the inside of the insides.
0: Right.
1: And
0: there are two major texts that that deal with Moses and God. The first is, you know, some people will say to me, yes, this is all very interesting, but when Moses asked God, God's self, who God is, what shall he tell the people when he goes to Egypt? He's not saying, what shall I tell the Egyptians is your name? What shall I tell the Hebrew slaves is your name? And God says, tell them I am that I am, which is basically out of a Hebrew verb, which means I was, I am, I will be. It's an ever-becoming name. So people say that's what God says is the name. But that whole sequence in the Bible begins with the word Anochi. Anochi, I source, am the God of your ancestors, Abraham, Isaac, and Jacob. What God is saying to Moses at that moment is, listen, you are the most spiritually evolved person on the entire earth. I'm going to be dealing directly with you, so you should know me. You should know who I am, Anochi. But the slaves, who have been slaves for all these years and just are connected to me by tribal stories told around the campfire, they're not ready for that yet. And so tell them I'm in always becoming. I'm always in process.
1: Mm-hmm.
0: So the other thing is that at a certain point, Moses says to God, I'd like to meet you panim el panim, face to face. And God says, no one can meet me face to face and continue to live. And I can just imagine the conversation. It's not in the text, but we expand upon the text, and I can imagine the conversation. Moses says to God, hey, listen, I'm working very, very hard for you. These people are driving me crazy. Food, water, the golden calves, they just drive me crazy. I'm entitled to this. So one thing I'm asking for all the work I'm doing for you. The pay is not very good, you know, and the accommodations aren't great. So God says, okay, here's what we're going to do. Most people think that the text then says, God says to Moses, go stand in the cleft of the rock over there. It's not what the Hebrew says. The Hebrew says, I will put you into the cleft of the rock, into the cleavage of the rock. And the word rock, tsur in Hebrew, is not only a rock, but it's another biblical name for God, as in, O Rock of Israel.
1: Mm.
0: So what God is saying is, I will put you into the cleavage of me. I will put you into the deepest, deepest cleft of me. And then we can know each other, panim el panim, and as you correctly pointed out, I say in the text, I learned from my teacher, Rabbi Shlomo Karlbach, of blessed memory, that he reminds us that the word panim doesn't mean just face, but it means the inside. So what God is saying is, I will put you in the cleft of me, in the cleavage of me, in the deepest part of me, and we will know each other from the depths of the inside of the insides.
1: Amen. Well, we're going to take a short break now. Will you stay on the line with us, Rabbi Wayne Dawson?
0: I'd be delighted. I'm having a great time. I hope you are, too.
1: I am indeed. I look forward to more of this.
0: Thank you.
1: Okay. So you're listening to Planetary Spirit. This is Jeff Fiorannini, your host, and we're talking today with

my guest, Rabbi Wayne Dossick, whose PhD is now being employed in a wonderful book entitled The Real Name of God, Embracing the Full Essence of the Divine. And his website is www.godisanochi.com. That's GODISANOCHI.com. And if you're enjoying this program and would like to access other interviews, go to the www.planetary-spirit.com website, planetary-spirit.com, where we're now affiliated with Amazon.com. And so if you go to the left side of the website homepage and type in whatever it is you're looking for on Amazon, click on that Go, then a percentage of whatever you purchase goes to support Planetary Spirit and the programs we bring you. So at this point, we're going to take a short break. We'll be right back, so stay tuned.

0: And welcome back. This is Jeff Fiorinini, our host, and this is Planetary Spirit. And we're talking today with my guest, Rabbi Wayne Dossick, PhD, whose book is entitled The Real Name of God, Embracing the Full Essence of the Divine. And his website is www.godisanochi.com. That's GODISANOCHI. And during the break, we were listening to Bethany from her CD entitled Go Within. And the cut we listened to was Lead Me to the Light. So, welcome back, Rabbi Wayne Dossick.
1: Thank you. Jeff, I heard during your commercial there that you have a relationship with Amazon, and the real name of God is, of course, on Amazon, and I'm on the page for it right now, and it tells me, actually, how many books they have left in stock. So, if your listeners go and buy the book right now, the number of the books left in stock, with more on the way, will go down and down and down, and it'll make me very happy.
0: Well, we only want to bring a smile to your beatific face.
1: Sounds like a telethon over here. Everybody go to Amazon and buy the book right now.
0: But be sure you go to Planetary Spirit first.
1: All right, go to Planetary Spirit first. There you go.
0: So I want to jump right back in here, because even though this book is a deceivingly short, 185, 190 pages, there's a fullness and a richness and a depth here in such very easy to read language that makes it really a pleasure to delve deeper. But I want to go to a place that I think is unique and also brings together the male and the female energies, which is when you talk about these, and I'm maybe not going to say this right, but the tree of life in the Kabbalah, mm-hmm. in the Sephirot?
1: Sephirot, right.
0: Sephirot, okay. And your re-envisioning of this from being three sets of three, two or plus one, mm-hmm. to something else.
1: Yeah, the Sephirot, people probably remember seeing somewhere along the way, and actually Da Vinci made the image of man holding out his arms.
0: Right.
1: But it's the way the Sephirot are envisioned as well. The Tree of Life is the Kabbalistic metaphor for journeying to and from God. It's the way that we connect through prayer, through meditation, through chant, all the ways that we come to God. And the way that they envisioned it was a very linear, masculine kind of way. We're on the bottom of the tree in the roots. God is in the top, and we go up to God, or God comes down to us. And we meet in the middle, we meet at where God is, or God meets us where we are. My wife and I re-envisioned, my holy wife Ellen Kaufman Dossick and I, re-envisioned the Tree of Life, the Sephirot, as circular. And we start in the middle, in the Sephirot called Tiferet, which is the heart space. And we swirl through, we circle through the Sephirot, and so it becomes not a linear up and down, but rather a weaving all the way through. This is all in our book, 20 Minutes Kabbalah, Daily Personal Spiritual Practice. And what does this mean? This means also the really important work that's going on right now in the weaving of the divine masculine and the divine feminine being reflected on earth, the masculine and the feminine on earth. Think about this for a minute. How do men operate? Men usually operate in the corporate ladder, right? In the 50s, the book, there was a man in a gray flannel suit. You start off in the mailroom, and you work your way up the corporate ladder, mm-hmm. until you get to the very top and you're the CEO. So it's up and down, just like the way the Sephirot originally envisioned. But what's happening right now in the world? The world is becoming much more egalitarian, much more masculine and feminine in the same way. For example, if you wanted to write a book 25, 30 years ago, you had to write the book, you had to get peer review, you had to get an agent who would then find a publishing house, and you have to get an editor, and you'd have to be edited, and on and on, right? Now, anybody with access to a computer can be an author overnight. Your own blog can have 5,000 followers the next day. What has happened is we have this computer system. Interestingly enough, what do we call it? We call it the Internet and the World Wide Web. Men build ladders. Women weave networks and webs. And so even the way we're behaving now is reflecting the coming of the feminine, which has been underground for all these years, the coming back of the feminine, and at the same time, the weaving together of everything in the world. Now, the problem becomes that if you have no standards of behavior, then you get anything on the web. You get to find out, I know that you're in Boston, you get to find out how to build, God forbid, bombs that you go hurt people and kill people with at the marathon, when there's no regulation at all, and anybody can say anything, and you know they're commercial. How do you know it's true? It was on the Internet, right? But so we have to be very, very careful about that, and we have to find ways to moderate and modulate what's going on there. But it's a true in the world. I just this morning when I checked my email and my Facebook, I went to report to my wife three or four things of our close friends at various places in the world. I know who's having dinner tomorrow night, Friday night Sabbath dinner in Jerusalem. I know one of our friends from America is having dinner with one of our Israeli friends with whom we set him up. Now, how would I know that otherwise? 20 years ago, they'd have to send a long-distance telephone call. Now, I know it because it's on Facebook. It's utterly amazing. So this is a reflection of the weaving together of the masculine and feminine.
0: Now, do you have your book again?
1: I do.
0: Can you turn to page 104, and would you be willing to share that poem that you wrote with the listeners? I think that's because what I find is that this book becomes more and more of an intimate dance the deeper and deeper we go into this book. And it's almost like you set the groundwork in the first half of the book. Mm-hmm. And in the second half of the book, it's like this dance, which at one point was at arm's length, now gets closer and closer and closer to dancing to this real name of God, this Anarchy.
1: Well, thank you so much. And actually, I have an earlier book, which when they put it into paperback, they called it Soul Judaism. But its original hardcover title is Dancing with God. And so thank you for that imagery. Yes, the second half of the book is a series of prayers, poems, meditations, spiritual skills, and chants, C-H-A-N-T-S, for the purpose of letting each one of us come to a deep, personal, intimate relationship with God. We are all very good at what I call the communal covenant. Every religious system, every faith system has a way for its community to be in touch with God, and that's a community, a communal covenant. What we're not so good at, and what this book is trying to help with, is for each individual to be in a deep, personal, intimate, loving relationship with God. And these prayers and poems and meditations and chants are ways to get us there. And so I do want to say that you can't put a chant in a book unless you put a CD in the back. And the last time I put a CD in the back of the book in 20 Minute Kabbalah, unfortunately, was it's human nature. It was on the bookstore shelves, and the CDs got ripped off, and so the publisher didn't want to do that again. Nor did I want to force people to pay more money for a CD. So if you go to the website, godisanochi.com, GodisAnochi.com, you can listen to the more than 30 chants that are in the book. And as we used to say on the old South Side of Chicago where I grew up, you can listen to them free for nothing. Or if you want to own them, you can buy a downloader, you can buy a hard copy CD. And the chants are all there. The poems are all in the book, although I wrote even more after the book. You say it's a small book. The truth of publishing these days is they decide how much the book is going to cost retail, and then that's how they decide how many pages should be in the book. So I had much more material than they decided, than the publisher decided should be in the book. So also on the website is a booklet, which is actually a 78 to 80-page booklet, which is called The Care and Feeding of Your God Self, Chants, Teachings, Prayers, Poems, and Meditation for the Inner Spiritual Journey, an anthology based on the real name of God. So we put the chants all into order so that instead of being spread out throughout the book, you can use them as a personal spiritual practice, and we have some of the poems that are in the book, but mostly new material that I wrote that I didn't have name or collected that I didn't have room for in the book. So the little poem, the little prayer that you referred to, which is on page 104 of the book, goes like this: I lift my eyes to the light in my soul. I center my love in the heart of my heart. I bind my spirit to the presence within. Breath of all breath, life of all life, I am of you, the one of the one. You are in me, the one of the one. And one voice sings, I am that I am.
0: And right after that you say, to remember the I am place where Anochi I and Anochi I source meet, you can chant, I am I am that I am.
1: So you can go to the website to listen to it, or it's on the CD. It goes like this: I am, I am, I am that I am. You know, that M sound is a very universal sound. It's the Om, it's Shalom, it's Home, it's Mom. These days it's also .com, but the M sound is the universal sound of oneness. So it's I am, I am, I am that I am, I am, I am, I am that I am.
0: Amen. And if you would also turn to page 106, I think that's the following page, and I think it's the beginning of the first paragraph, we seek to merge. And then if you could read that until, I guess it says after Ecclesiastes 12:7, I'd like to talk about this energy of breath and spirit breath.
1: We seek to merge ourselves with Anochi's self, our being with Anochi's being. We want to come into alignment, attunement, at-one-ment with Anochi. We want to be in the deeper spiritual intention, the highest spiritual connection, the highest and deepest human consciousness. We want to be wholly present in Anochi's design and flow, in Anochi's energy field, Anochi's light sphere, Anochi's wavelength. We want to be a conduit to Anochi and a channel of Anochi. How do we come into this intimacy with Anochi? How do we touch and embrace Anochi within? At the moment of creation, Ruach, the breath, the Spirit of God, hovered over the waters. At the moment creation of Adam Kadmon, the very first human being, God blew into his nostrils the soul breath of life, and he became a living soul. That's quoting Genesis. The breath of God is the force of human beings. We exist, we live because of our breath is the breath of Anochi. Quoting again, Ecclesiastes, you send forth your breath and we are created. You take away our breath and we die and return to the dust. So, the question was, what makes this lump of chemicals that's worth a couple hundred dollars on the open market, what makes this lump of chemicals into a living, animated human being? And we learn from Genesis, where we just read, that it is the breath of God. It is the breath of God that makes me alive, and when God takes away my breath, I die and return to the dust. And so, if we are aware of our breathing, so have you ever been snorkeling?
0: Sure.
1: So what do you hear when you snorkel? You hear your own breath, yes?
0: Okay, yeah.
1: So when we hear our own breath, mindful breathing is not for the Buddhists alone, it's for all of us. So when we hear our own breath, what are we hearing? We're hearing the breath of God within us. And so when we are aware and we're consciously aware of the breath of God within us, we are constantly aware that we are children of God, that God is right here, right this moment. And so the chant that goes with this is the Hebrew word ruach, and then the English word breathing, and you can hear the whoosh in the word. It goes like this, ruach, ruach.

0: Breathing, breathing, breathing, breathing, breathing, breathing. When we don't concentrate on the song, when we don't concentrate on hearing our own voice, but we concentrate on the meaning of the word breath, we know that it is God within us.
1: Yeah, and you also get the energy of Ruach, that breath, spirit, energy, essence is all in that one word.
0: Yes.
1: And it's a very, very powerful word. I would love to also have you turn to page 132.
0: Boy, you really read this book. Thank you so much. Thank you. I'm very impressed.
1: And I really enjoyed what your wife wrote here.
0: Yes.
1: If you could read her words, and then right up until where that chant line is, read also below what your wife wrote in her poem or prose, Until Eternal Love.
0: So we're talking about God's love for us and our love for God. And so it goes like this. How do we best experience Anochi's love? See, feel, experience Anochi's love. This is a meditation. So see, feel, experience Anochi's above.
1: Actually, you're not at the page. I'm looking for 132.
0: Yeah.
1: And I just actually wanted to see if you could read what your wife wrote.
0: Which yes, that's what I'm reading.
1: Oh, okay. I don't know why I'm off here. Go ahead. I'm sorry.
0: See, feel, experience Anochi above, pouring enormous, infinite, unending love down into you. Let your heart be open to receive all of it. And when you think your heart is as open as it can be, open it even more. And let Anochi's love pour in. And when you are so full of Anochi's love that you are overflowing with it, open your heart even further. And let all that love flow through you. And out through your open heart to the whole world, every place and space, every inch of it. And leave your heart open. And Anochi's love pouring through. And so to celebrate Anochi's infinite love for you and your overflowing love for Anochi, you can chant the words Ahava Rabbah with greatest love and Ahavat Olam eternal love. Ahava.

אהבת עולם, אהבת עולם, אהבת עולם, with greatest love, eternal love, greatest love, eternal love, greatest love.

0: Thank you so much for being willing to show the courage to share the vibrational aspect of Judaism, because what I'm finding more and more is that vibrational and sound healing is a very ancient way of getting back to a deeper sense of who we are, and also raising our consciousness in whatever language, happens to be embraced in whatever perspective that you're working through.
1: Absolutely right. Now, if I may, for just a second,
0: please do.
1: Speak about why this idea of love is so very important. You know, and this is why I think that that this has been revealed in this our time. And that's why it's the revelation has waited until now.
0: Well, you know what? I was going to have you read page 153 from the top of the page on down to one God, one world, one people. And I think that's sort of where you're going.
1: It is. But let me just do it this way for a
0: Please.
1: Little bit. Okay?
0: That's fine. That's fine.
1: And then where do you want me to read from? From the top of the page, 153?
0: Yeah, until one God, one world, one people.
1: Got it. Okay, so here's the thing. The theme song of the world these days seems to be, my God's better than your God, right?
0: Yeah.
1: And if you don't believe me, I'll become a fundamentalist and a terrorist and make you believe me.
0: Mm.
1: So what this revelation is saying to us right now is that there is one God, who is the God of us all, the parent of us all, who has one name. Now, it really doesn't matter what name we call God, because in a family, for example, one sibling might call the father Dad, and somebody else Papa, and somebody else Pops. It doesn't matter. It's the same person. This is the same God. And what God is saying to us is, I love you all. You're all my children.
0: Mm.
1: And I don't play favorites.
0: Mm.
1: And I'm telling you that I love you. God is love. I am love. I love you so much. And I hope you will love me in return. But what I'm telling you right now is love each other. Because we have come to the moment in time with all your technological prowess that we will either live together, learn to live together in unity and harmony, mm-hmm. or we have the power of destroying each other and perishing from the earth.
0: Mm-hmm.
1: And so this says, God surely is God, yet the names and many of the characteristics we've attributed to God are only part of God because we've not known the real name of God. We've not known the real, whole, complete, full essence of God. Now we know God's real identity. Now we can know the whole, complete God. While this discovery opens a whole new world of thought and practice for us, do we somehow feel that our own identities are mistaken or compromised? Our long-held truths and long-established foundations of our whole lives no longer certain. Our initial uneasiness can be happily mitigated when we rejoice in the enormity of what we have learned. Now we know that God, who is Anochi, holds both genders, that Anochi is both the transcendent and the supernatural God, and at the same time the intimate God within, that Anochi is not solely a God of vengeful anger or revenge, that Anochi is one, the one God of us all. All souls are one. Each is a spark of the original soul, and this soul is inherent in all souls. As we strive toward a world of peace and love, knowing Anochi's real identity also affirms our own identity as children of the one loving God and can reshape our collective destiny into living the vision and the promise, one God, one world, one people. And so that's why one of the last chants on the CD goes, one God, one world, one people, one God, one world, one people, one God, one world, one people, Eden on earth, one God, one world, one people, one God, one world, one people, one God, one world, one people, Eden on earth.
0: What a great way to close. Thank you so much, Rabbi Wayne Dossick, for being my guest today.
1: Thank you for inviting me, and thank you for being such an incredibly wonderful interviewer who read the book, who read the material, who cares about the book and the material, and who cares about this lesson that we are now teaching the world. Thank you, Jeff. I really appreciate it.
0: Well, my blessing to you as well for being my guest and for the work you do in the world. Amen.
1: Thank you.
0: And my guest today on Planetary Spirit has been Rabbi Wayne Dossick, PhD, who is the author of The Real Name of God, Embracing the Full Essence of the Divine. And for more information about ordering the book, about Dr. Dossick himself, and all the chants that he's also included and the other kinds of interesting things that you can explore on his website, go to www.godisanochi.com. That's GODISANOCHI.com. And coming up, my guest will be Desda Zuckerman, who is the author of an absolutely amazing book called Your Sacred Anatomy, which looks at energetic anatomy outside of the human body that colleges are now actually ordering to get a better handle on really who we are as human beings. So stay tuned for that. And if you're enjoying this program and would like to access past interviews, go to www.planetary-spirit.com. That's planetary-spirit.com for on-demand archives of past shows. And don't forget that you can go to Amazon.com now via Planetary-Spirit. So go to Planetary Spirit first. On the left-hand side of the website, type in what it is you're interested in ordering on Amazon. Click on Go. That'll take you right to the page that you want. And a percentage of your purchases will go to support the work of Planetary Spirit. And also, recent interviews are now available on the Planetary Spirit website. And while there, be sure to sign up for the email list to receive monthly updates for who my upcoming guests will be. And there's also a place to like us on the Planetary Spirit fan page. And so this is Jeff Ferranini of Planetary Spirit wishing you all a blessed day.

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2: All right, welcome to Outlaw Boston. Let's cue up that Texas anthem. Ryan, would you like to lead us today in the pledge?
7: Absolutely. Let me get the little pledge up. Texas pledge. And here we go. Well, here we are today on this beautiful Tuesday, October 27th, and I would just like to say the Pledge of Allegiance to the Texas state flag. Honor the Texas flag. I pledge allegiance to thee, Texas, one state under God, one and indivisible. That's it. Not quite as punchy as the other one, but still pretty gosh darn good, I would say.
2: It gets the job done.
7: Oh, yeah.
8: I would like to submit a correction. It is not the 27th. It's the 28th, you dingus.
7: Gosh darn it, Steven. Thank you. I appreciate your correction.
8: No complaining.
7: No complaining.
2: You know?
8: No. Why would you make
7: that? I got very hostile there. I apologize for that.
2: That was confusing. I was going to say, that was at the very least rude, you rude Susan.
7: I guess you could say that was pretty rude.
2: You know, speaking of rude, how has it taken this long to get Ronnie Millsap into that Country Hall of Fame?
8: I love him. I love his music. I've never heard his music, but...
7: It's been a long road.
8: Just the fact that he has music, I love that. I love the fact that people still create these days, you know?
2: It's wonderful. You know?
8: These creatives are getting thrown to the waysides. No one seems to care anymore about the creative types.
2: Too many number crunchers.
8: Too many data entry, lawyer, doctor types in this world. And, you know... Just the fact that there's some true artists makes me smile.
2: Yeah, true artists like Ronnie Millsap. Steve, why don't you tell me some of his hits? Why don't you tell me a little bit about that Ronnie?
7: Tell me some
8: great hits by Ronnie Millsap.
7: Tell me the deep cuts, Steve. I only listen to the deep cuts.
2: Yeah, I don't want to hear that pop, you know, hit song.
7: I want the experimental ones. The Ronnie Millsap drone years. That's what I want to hear.
2: You know, the basement tapes, the things he recorded at home.
8: Well, there's some classics out there. There's Red Solo Cup by Ronnie Millsap. There's Take This Paycheck and Shove It, also written by Ronnie Millsap. There's Walk the Line. A lot of people don't know this. That was written by Ronnie Millsap.
2: And performed, actually.
8: Written and performed. It's like a Shakespeare situation with Johnny Cash's au revoir. Johnny Cash didn't write or perform any of it. When you saw Ronnie, I mean, you saw it once. Sorry, excuse me. This is how similar they are. When you saw Johnny Cash perform in concert, that was Ronnie Millsap.
2: The whole time.
8: Real travesty.
2: Little known outlaw fact.
8: That's what we're all about here at Outlaw Boston.
2: Just about the, you know, the lesser known things.
7: The deep cuts.
8: Yes,
7: the deep tracks.
8: The deep cuts.
2: I think I want to put that on a poster.
8: Mm-hmm.
7: Yeah. Plus. Yeah. Yeah.
2: Ryan, I'm going to get you on that. I want you to design a poster.
7: Okay.
8: Graphic design is what he...
2: It has to have that phrase, though.
8: Deep cuts.
7: Deep cuts. Deep,
8: deep
7: tracks.
8: Cuts. Yeah.
2: I want you to go on to Kid Picks with a picture of a little bowl skull, you know, like one would find with a tumbleweed. You know, I want you to throw a tumbleweed on there too.
8: Get a tumbleweed in there.
2: And then get some moving little feet animations all over it. And then it just says just the deep cuts.
8: I loved Kid Picks as a boy.
2: It was a good time.
8: Yeah.
2: Even though I was afraid of my computer teacher.
8: What happened with your computer teacher?
2: I just had it. She was a very rude and mean woman.
8: Could one say she was a brash Samantha?
2: Oh, she was a very brash Samantha.
7: A rude Susan.
2: Yeah, but I had like a legitimate fear of this woman, and my mother told her that.
8: Oh, yeah. Well, I hit women.
7: Yep.
8: So I see where you're coming from there. What did she do to intimidate you?
2: Not very much. I was a pretty frightenable little child, as I am a fairly frightenable young man now.
8: Frightenable. Not a word, Xavier.
2: It's called artistic flair, and I like to roll with the poetic punches.
8: That's true.
2: You know what I mean?
7: Cute. Cute.
2: Caillou.
8: Speaking of cute, you know who we have coming on the show this week?
2: Wait. Let's leave it till he gets here. I want it to
8: be a
2: big deal.
8: But you might know him from his hit WECB program, Miami Vice.
2: Miami Vice.
8: Miami Vice. Yeah. He's a cute guy. I think you'll know him.
7: His name rhymes with Slederico Fresinger.
2: You might mistake him for a federal agent.
7: Like Claire Danes in Homeland. I love Homeland, everyone. I just started watching it. It's real good.
8: How about that golden age of television?
2: We're in the heat of it right now, I tell you that.
8: In the heat, like a woman giving birth in heat.
2: Or a dog.
8: That's what they usually use
2: that needs
8: term
2: to
8: for.
2: Get neutered soon. Yeah. It's in heat.
8: Yep.
2: That's what I like to think of as, you know, the TV and media industry right now is just like this really, really horny
8: ferocious.
2: Dog right now.
8: Ferociously horny dog.
2: Scary.
8: Yeah, you just want to say to that dog... Put those balls away.
2: You know what? Yeah. Don't
8: take
2: be so aggressive.
8: Out, take them out, put them in a fridge somewhere, and never speak of them again. And I want the dog to do this.
2: Yeah. Oh, yeah.
8: Yeah. Speaking of Claire Danes, what a brilliant outlaw she is.
7: I think this might call for our weekly honorary outlaw segment, fellas.
8: Yep.
7: I think it's
8: yep.
7: time.
2: It is
7: I
2: just about time.
7: Yeah.
2: you going to play some outlaw music? A little sound bit of the good,
7: yeah,
2: the bad,
7: got,
2: and the ugly?
7: I got some outlaw music.
2: I like it.
7: Outlaw of the Week.
2: I like it a lot. All right.
8: This is Johnny Cash?
2: This week's honorary outlaw?
7: This is the Highwaymen.
8: The Highwaymen?
7: Yeah, okay. The supergroup.
2: All right, this will be between Ryan, whose champion is Claire Danes.
7: Yep.
2: And Steve, who will you be fighting for?
8: I'm going to fight for Vince McMahon, wrestling kingpin.
2: What a quality choice. I would normally pick the one and only DMX. I think that bit's wearing real thin. That was
8: sorry, Earl. It doesn't make any sense anymore. But
2: sorry.
8: I don't think we'll ever get to you. It's unfortunate.
2: No, I think I'll just acknowledge that now. I will never let him be an honorary outlaw after what he did to those dogs.
8: After what he did to those dogs, and after what he did to my CD collection, because I'm buying too many DMX CDs, and it's really cluttering up my shelf.
2: Must be hurting your bank account. His CDs are hot commodities.
8: They're rarities these days. You don't find them that much.
2: You can get digital downloads, but it's not the same.
8: You want that real DMX flair. The cover arts are always beautiful.
2: DMX was meant to be listened to on CDs.
8: And vinyl. No, you want the crackle of the vinyl on the DMX.
2: No, you want the skipping of the CD. You want
7: to
2: shake your
7: Walkman. You
2: know
7: what my favorite kind of DMX track is?
8: What?
7: A deep cut.
2: Can you get a sound effect for that?
8: Amen, brother. Amen.
2: I want to hear a sound effect for deep cut.
7: A sound effect for
8: like a knife
7: DMX.
8: Slashing through his discography.
7: Hold up, I'm going through the archives right now.
8: Don't play an actual DMX song. It might be a little too.
7: I'm going through the archives. I'm checking.
2: Are you going through the sound effect archives?
8: Nope.
2: For a deep cut sound effect?
7: Here we go. Turn it up.
4: Bam! Bam! Bam! Go down!
7: I don't know where that was going or if it was appropriate for radio, but that was DMX making dog noises. So.
2: That's good enough. That really gets the job done. I think I know what we're getting into here.
8: Yep. Well, okay. Let's get going again with...
2: Wait. I didn't pick a champion.
8: Oh, God. What is your champion this week?
2: Because I was going to go with DMX, but like I said...
8: I think his ship has sailed.
2: The way that he kind of neglected those dogs broke my heart in a way. I'm a big dog lover.
7: Outlaws love animals. That's one thing that's true.
8: Mostly horses, sometimes a rattlesnake.
7: Yeah.
8: Sometimes they'll catch the affection of a rattlesnake and really become enamored with the rattlesnake. I think I see one right now. Unfortunately, this one doesn't catch my eye. I'm going to shoot it.
2: Snake. Ah!
8: That's what they did.
2: You know what? That inspired me. The outlaw I will be fighting for today is the talking snake that convinced Adam and Eve to eat the forbidden fruit.
7: Oh, you mean Satan?
8: Yeah.
2: No, but specifically as a talking snake, not full out Satan. I think we can agree Satan is pretty outlaw, but
7: just in time for Halloween.
8: I have a problem with what Satan did in his later life, but early on, all he wanted was just to sell some apples.
2: He was a good guy.
8: He was just an apple salesman.
2: He was a good guy. He knew what he was doing. I mean, you can't fault him for trying, I guess.
8: Yeah. He just wanted to give some apples to
2: his friends.
8: It's
2: like 90% about effort.
8: He never had anyone to talk to in that little garden before Adam and Eve, and he just wanted to share an apple with them.
2: That's true. It's really a heartbreaking tale what happened to him.
8: It's a tragedy.
2: Ugh.
8: The tragedy of Satan.
2: Hashtag Team Satan.
8: What's wrong? What's outlaw about Satan again?
2: Okay. Okay. So think of it this way.
8: Mm-hmm.
2: This guy wants it all for himself.
8: Yeah.
2: It's as classic as a train robbery, okay? He's not going around sharing that loot like some kind of arrogant Robin Hood. Look at me. I deserve attention. No. He doesn't even get to enjoy it. Because he probably got cast out. I don't know. I've never read the darn book.
8: The Bible, Satan was cast out. That's what happened.
2: Because he was the snake?
8: Not because he was a snake.
2: No. Does the snake get to stay in Eden?
7: No, he is the snake, fool.
2: Yeah, but I'm a little confused as to what happens to the snake after that story.
8: Out of the lore, the snake...
7: The snake lost its legs. That was the whole thing.
8: Wait, snake did not have legs.
7: No. In the beginning, the snakes had legs, and as punishment for horrible crimes, our Lord and Savior... took the snake's legs away.
8: Lord and Savior God.
7: Yeah.
2: I'm going to throw a Hail Mary on this one for Satan. So he didn't care about the punishment. He did, based on his own code of morals and ethics, he did what he thought was right.
8: Yep.
7: That's
2: and
7: pretty outlaw.
2: If an outlaw does not stick to their guns, they stick to nothing. And they're like an uncooked noodle, and they will never stick to anything in their lives. Hail Satan.
7: Aw.
8: Hail Satan.
7: Just in time for Halloween.
8: All right, who do I have this week? Vince McMahon.
2: Oh, that's a baller choice.
8: That's a baller choice. He got out there. He riled up those wrestlers who are notoriously unruly men. Got them to take out their anger in the ring. And really, he was just loud. He was brash. One can call him a brash Samantha.
2: I think we're getting a little inside baseball.
8: Well... it's a saying that everyone knows, brash Samantha.
2: That's true. I guess a lot of people do know what a brash Samantha is.
8: Yep. Anyways, he got those guys fighting. He got those tykes fighting in the ring. And he really knew what he was doing, and he really knew how to match him up. And that's why I love him, and that's why I think he's outlaw.
2: Okay.
8: Good day.
2: Ryan, what do you have to say about Claire Danes?
7: Well, let's have a little background noise as we go. Claire Danes... is in my new favorite show, Homeland, which we are listening to the opening theme of currently. That's Claire Danes playing a trumpet in that as a little girl. And as we know, trumpets are very outlaw because often on the West, you got to play an instrument to keep yourself occupied on the dusty trail. And she's hunting bad guys like Sergeant Nicholas Brody. Maybe he's a terrorist. Nobody really knows. You know, no one can be sure. And That's it.
8: Well, honestly, I think this week, not to be too presumptuous.
2: Before we decide, I'm going to go run and get our guest, and we'll let him choose.
8: Okay, yeah, that's a good point.
2: So, Steve.
8: I'm going to say what my opinion of the Honorary Outlaw is. But, because...
7: I'm going to go Satan on this one.
8: I also agree with Satan.
7: Yeah.
8: I love the guy.
7: He gets
8: a bad rap, you know? Mm. I think that wet noodle argument Xavier put forth.
7: If he was a rap, it would be soft and soggy. It would be gross. No one would want it.
8: It would be poorly packaged.
7: Poorly packaged. It would fall apart the second you pick it up.
8: The man who assembled the rap would try to make awkward conversation with you.
7: Try to crack jokes. I don't want to talk to that idiot.
8: To this hypothetical idiot.
7: This hypothetical idiot, yeah.
8: Who I have a real gripe with.
7: It never happened in real life. I never was upset with a man making me a rap talking to me before. Xavier, you look so confused.
9: What's that?
7: You look so confused.
2: I couldn't hear you. I didn't have my headphones on.
7: You look so confused. You look so confused.
2: Yeah, I think what you guys are talking about is great.
8: We're talking actually about how we both agree that Satan is our honorary outlaw.
7: If I had my druthers.
2: As proud as I am to hear that, I really think Fed should choose. That's the big reveal.
8: We haven't decided yet. We haven't had the full vote, but we both agree that we're going to vote for Satan.
2: Okay. Okay.
8: Satan 2016.
2: My vote personally was for Vince McMahon, but that's because he just played such a large part of my early adolescence.
8: And what's more outlaw than helping raise a young boy on...
7: What's more outlaw than the 90s guys? Anyone remember them? Because I do.
2: Hey, silly. Only 90s kids will remember.
7: Only 90s kids will remember our culture.
8: Our show only caters to 2000s kids.
2: Sorry, Rats. Everyone else.
8: Also outlaw.
2: Got to be a millennial.
8: Also outlaw.
2: Who loves outlaw?
7: I love Boston. Outlaw. Boston loves outlaw. Did you know that country music had never touched the Northeast until three young pioneers by the name of Xavier, Ryan, and Steve brought country music to the Northeast through a medium called Outlaw Boston? You heard it here first, folks.
2: Yeah, country music. Popular in the Northeast?
7: Yep.
8: It is.
2: There was a recent article published by who, Steve?
8: Any number of magazines. I think it was a country music publication.
2: Okay.
8: But we can never really be sure. These
7: coincidence, I think
8: winds.
7: Not.
2: That's all the same.
8: They're carved into stone, and you can't find them until decades after. But we found one today.
7: I think it's a little fun how popularity of country music in the Northeast spiked when we started this little show.
8: Yeah, it's a little suspicious, but honestly...
7: I'm not saying we caused it, but I'm saying it's a pretty good chance we did. I think
8: artists like Taylor Swift.
7: Ugh.
8: Artists like Carrie Underwood.
7: Ugh.
8: Artists like Tim McGraw.
7: Ugh.
8: They're all popular
7: Death Grips.
8: Here. I love them all. Death Grips too.
7: I love their honky tonk ballads. It's great.
8: Death Grips classic song. Take this paycheck and shove it. Yep. Xavier, what are your thoughts on these new developments about country music being popular in the Northeast?
2: You know, I hate to say that we deserve all the credit for all of it, but I mean, we really wouldn't be giving credit where it's due if I didn't just say that. So I think all the listeners at home know it, and everyone else who hasn't heard us, they know in their hearts.
8: Yep.
2: They know what the truth is, and the truth is we brought country music back to the Northeast, and there's nothing that could be done to stop us.
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8: I shoveled coal into the track every day for hours on end.
7: Just for the fans.
8: And I break my back. Yeah. I break my back, and my back is in a horrible state. And you know what? I'm A-okay with that.
2: You know, it might help it's with worse. That awful back of yours.
8: What would help, Xavier?
2: A little rootin' tootin' music, that's what.
8: Oh, Philly. Let's hear some.
7: We're going to take it a little modern this time, guys, with Far From Any Road by the Hanson Family. Most famous.
8: More like
7: for,
8: Farts From Any Road. Ha
2: Nice. Let's roll that tune.

0: Delia got done. Delia's gone. One more round. Delia's gone. Delia's gone. One more round. Delia's gone.
1: Welcome back to Outlaw Boston. That was a couple little toonies.
2: Welcome back.
3: My back is feeling much better already.
4: I'll say.
1: In the booth with us here today, we have one Federico Schlesinger, a special guest of ours.
3: That was the surprise. That was the secret.
1: I think I ruined it a couple times by straight up saying his name. Anyway.
3: Well, we did say we were having someone whose name rhymed with Schlesinger, No, what did we say? Yeah,
4: Schlesinger. Yeah, that's what you said. That's that thing you said when I wasn't around. I know exactly what you're talking about. How's everybody doing?
3: We're doing all right, bud.
1: Doing pretty good.
4: I'm very glad to be here. There's a janitor going around in the radio station. I just saw him.
3: Are you sure that's not Jules?
4: Creeping.
1: How's your show going? 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
4: Yeah, it's true. That's exactly what it is. It's a good time. I've been having a pretty good time. A lot of people tuning in. Today we had 8 people listening.
3: Wow.
4: Yeah, I'm going places.
3: Well, we have thousands that listen every week, and we're keeping the spirit of Outlaw Boston alive.
1: I don't know if you heard, but country music is having a comeback here in the Northeast because of our show.
3: So,
4: Wow, really? I've never heard of that. This is a new thing I'm hearing.
3: Haven't you heard everyone screaming from the streets, "I love country music and Outlaw Boston" on WETIN's
5: whole Now that you mention it, you're kind of right. I did see that. Yeah. I was walking down on Boylston.
3: That's a street.
5: Boylston.
1: That's the street, even.
3: My favorite
5: walking
3: street.
5: On Boylston.
4: It sounds like the Jamaican accent. And this guy just grabbed me by both shoulders, looked me dead in the eye, and said, "Country music is making a comeback."
3: And he was wearing a shirt. With
5: it's
3: all
5: happening.
3: Our faces on it.
5: It's happening, Federico.
3: You don't
5: and I was
3: sell
5: like, how did you know
3: shirt.
5: My name? And he's like, I'm your father. I know these things. I'm you from the future.
1: And you're also your
3: father.
1: Own father. Oh my God, it's just like Terminator.
5: I need you to
3: like
5: start listening to Josh Turner. Josh Turner.
1: Not like Terminator.
4: That's the one country song. Not like old country song. Like, you know, like, I know all the stuff about the Ring of Fire, the little Johnny Cash, like that kind of stuff.
1: Yeah.
4: But if I have to pick like someone from like
1: oh wait, you're saying
4: day,
1: Johnny Cash? Do you mean Ronnie Millsap?
3: Yeah. If you weren't aware of this, this is a hidden fact that we unearthed today. Ronnie Millsap performs and has written every Johnny Cash song. You know, even the Johnny Cash song that he like covered from
4: is
3: Nine
4: a
3: Inch Nails.
4: Really?
3: Ronnie Millsap.
4: Is it a conspiracy?
3: That.
4: What is he, a lizard person also?
3: We don't want to slander anyone, but like, yeah.
1: He just got into the Country Hall of Fame.
4: Wow.
1: So.
4: Oh, is he like the guy, just like the other guy who wrote like all the Backstreet Boys songs?
3: Yeah.
1: Yeah, except only for Johnny Cash.
4: Only
3: or
4: Johnny Cash.
3: Like yeah. Francis Bacon and Shakespeare.
4: Francis Bacon. Isn't that religious dude?
1: Speaking of getting burnt to a crisp.
2: I think you mean Francis Ha, Steve.
3: Shut it.
1: Speaking of getting burnt to a crisp, let's hop on our dragons and take a leisurely flight out to West.

0: Westeros.
1: Hopefully me and Ryan won't be burnt to a crisp.
2: Here we go. Hopefully everyone. Not. Hop on your dragon. This could...
1: Mine is Balerion.
0: I ride Drogon.
3: Do I have my own dragon?
0: We all have dragons.
1: No, Ryan.
3: Whoa, what was that? Was that a dragon?
2: Yeah.
1: Well, we have to fly.
0: Then. Easy, boy. Easy.
3: Someone's got bronchitis.
0: He's got an upset tummy. Don't say that. That's rude.
3: You need a Halls, man?
1: It's Pop. Pop is riding the dragon as well.
2: Why don't I get up here?
3: No, if
2: I want to go back to bed.
1: Pop, we're going to... Where are we going this week, Ryan?
2: We're going to Westeros.
1: Everyone. Oh, boy.
2: We're going to the very real world of Westeros. In order to commemorate the release of The World of Ice and Fire, an encyclopedic encyclopedia of everything Game of Thrones. And here we are, hop on our dragons, and we're riding through the thing in the sky.
0: So, Ryan, as we look down over the ocean, what do we see? Whoosh,
3: whoosh. Ooh, I can see my house from here. I'm from Westeros.
0: Oh, man, you never told me you were actually from Westeros.
3: Wait,
0: whereabouts?
3: You guys are talking about Westeros, Florida, right?
2: Yeah.
3: The city of Westeros, Florida.
2: That's what Game of Thrones is based on.
3: I knew it. I knew it. I was there one day, and I was like, this is totally like that book I read. It apparently is a show, too.
0: Who's your favorite POV character in those books?
3: Point of view character?
0: Yeah.
3: Is that the correct term?
0: Because you know how, like, every chapter is written from a different character's point of view?
3: Oh, yeah, that's
0: which
3: true.
0: Character that's...
2: that dragon's horrifying.
3: Yo, relax! Hey, I'm trying to talk to my buddy here.
2: Dragon.
3: Jeez. Jeez.
0: I'm going to tone that dragon down. Jeez, I'm going to calm him.
3: My favorite character has to be... the chubby dude who works at the
2: wait,
3: wall.
2: Wait, turn that... Get the dragon back out here. We're going to make a quick stop and say hi to our good pal, Daenerys Targaryen.
4: Hey, everybody. What's up?
0: What? Hi, Daenerys.
5: Yo, what's up? It's Daenerys Targaryen.
2: What?
3: What is this music coming from? What's
2: it's
3: going on?
2: It's supposed to be the song.
0: What do you mean
3: fun.
0: It was supposed
1: that
0: to
1: was
0: be?
1: A strange
0: that
1: was, sound that erupted from that
0: Ryan,
1: dragon.
0: That was the song.
5: Of all time, Daenerys Targaryen.
1: The song of Ice and Fire?
2: Yeah. Here it is.
3: The song of cannabis and indica, that's what it was.
0: Whoa.
2: There she is.
1: I'm those are
0: call the FCC.
1: The dragon is getting restless. The dragon, hopefully it won't be perturbed by that sheep.
0: Pop, you can't touch the dragon that way. Stop it.
3: Yeah, I'm gonna touch it.
2: I touch it, I'm dragging out one. Touch the dragon. You
0: no,
2: little.
0: Pop, you're gonna incite his rage and
2: I
0: his
2: wanna
0: fire.
2: Go to bed. Shut up.
1: You're
2: who's
1: gonna go
2: that,
1: for it.
2: Who's that? Who's that beautiful platinum blonde woman being carried by all those gosh darn Moroccan folks down there? Why are we in Morocco?
1: I don't know, but Dad, you're gonna have to go to bed forever if you keep on perturbing that dragon.
0: Don't tempt him. That's a dream for him.
2: Even I've been on this earth for 145 years. You don't.
1: Yeah.
2: Oh, geez, guys. It looks like the dragon is taking a tailspin.
3: Tailspin.
2: Oh no.
3: Tailspin.
2: Here we go.
0: No.
3: Oh no.
2: No.
0: Oh no. Not Ryan and Steve.
1: The dragons are crashing into each other. It's a horrible mess. I'm dead. Bye.
2: I'm also dead.
3: See you later.
0: Oh, no. Uh-oh. I'm heartbroken.
3: I liked them while they were around.
0: Well, this only means one thing.
3: What? What? What?
0: Just what take off that virtual reality goggle set, dude.
3: What mean? Oh, the ones I've been wearing? Oh, I just realized one.
0: Initiating off mode.
3: They're off now.
0: Oh, they are really dead. Ryan and Steve. And Ryan's dead in the booth. Okay. Well, that was weird.
3: It was nice knowing them while they lasted as people and they're alive.
0: Yeah, they were all right. They
3: how
0: were all right.
3: Can you like tell how many people are listening?
0: No, I don't have that pulled up.
3: Really?
0: No, I don't usually get that pulled up.
3: Hmm.
0: I don't have as much of an ego problem as you do.
3: I have a huge ego problem.
0: Fed, if there's anyone with a large ego in this world, It is you.
6: It's me, this guy. You know, they just found out that Miami is actually the number two snobbiest city in America.
0: Really? What was number one?
6: Kansas City.
0: Kansas?
6: Yeah, those Kansas Cityans.
0: That is, like, not what I would expect at all.
6: I met a dude from Kansas City, and he was like, hey, watch where you're going, you lower being. I'm from Kansas City. And then he spat on me. It's like an Indian caste system over there.
0: Oh, they're all high and mighty because they have their team in the World Series for the first time in 20-some-odd years.
6: That must be it.
0: Getting a little ahead of themselves, don't you think?
6: Yeah. Like, seriously, that team in that World Series, the Kansas Cityan Boulder Dashes.
0: Of course.
6: That's the team from Kansas City.
0: Of course.
6: That I know.
0: Not that your team's ever won a World Series, though. The Miami Marlins.
6: Well, the Florida Marlins have in 2003.
0: But they haven't won as...
6: Not as the Miami Marlins.
0: Wouldn't you agree that that was kind of a reinvention for them? They're a bit of a new team now?
6: Yeah, I think they were trying to get viral, trying to make a may-may, make an internet may-may, and it wasn't really working out.
0: All right. That's fair enough. You know, why don't we play a little Willie Nelson to ease the loss of Ryan and Steve?
7: I guess I will, yeah.
0: Because they are gone.
7: Well, all right then.
0: Just like in this classic Willie tune.
7: Let's play some Willie Nelson.
0: She is gone.
7: I'm Willie Nelson.
0: Or not. Small technical difficulty in the booth. did not expect that to happen. Fed, why don't you tell me a little more about those Miami Marlins?
6: Fun fact, entirely made of lizard people. Fun fact, they like long walks on the beach is Miami beaches. Fun fact, they like cats, they like dogs, they don't like hamsters, they have history with hamsters, and they like to play ball. They actually were each originally from a different planet. Hernandez was from, never mind.
0: Let's just get those sweet tunes.
2: Let's just get

0: Welcome back. That was Josh Turner's Go With Me.
1: Yes, it was.
0: An atrocious crime against outlaw Boston.
1: That's your opinion.
0: And outlaw music as a whole. So because of my grievous error in not screening the music that one guest, Federico Schlesinger, might request.
1: Whoever that would be.
0: This is the new formal apology on behalf of that I have drafted now. I would just like you all to know that it was on Fed's request. And under normal circumstances, I would never allow such filth.
1: I guess not.
0: To violate your ears. No. No.
2: Hey,
0: Fed.
2: Hey, at least you didn't.
1: Who was that? Who's there?
0: That's our producer, Jules.
1: Come out, ye spirit.
2: At least it wasn't the video, which was a little less outlaw than you might think.
0: I already think it's got zero outlaw credibility, so I'm glad that it's gone. I'm glad that it's over.
2: I'm glad that you didn't have to watch it.
0: I'm glad that radio is an audio medium. It's not based off of any visuals. Like, I'm assuming we're terrible in that music video. Thanks a lot, Fed.
1: No problem. I'm glad I could contribute in my own special way.
0: In an outlaw fashion, instead of an apology, I'm just going to trash you.
1: Do it.
0: No, I can't do that. That'd be too mean.
1: Oh, okay.
0: I may be an outlaw, but I'm not a purple meanie.
1: Oh, I get that reference.
0: It's like Big Blue Meanie, but knockoff.
1: Almost. What? No. I thought you were talking about Grimace from McDonald's.
0: So.
2: McDonald's is the most outlaw fast food outlet, isn't it?
1: Fun fact, McDonald's is a lizard person.
0: What?
3: He's a lizard person.
0: Ronald McDonald?
1: Yep, I saw it with my own two eyes. I was like, hey, Mr. McDonald, are you a lizard person? And he said, yes. I mean, no. I mean, get out of here. Interview over. And he punched me in the face.
0: Where were you?
1: I was in his bedroom.
0: Yeah, that was okay. Probably your first wrong step. Yeah.
1: Dude, I gotta do what I gotta do in this world of journalism.
2: Well, second of all, you probably had one of those videos where it was changing midway through the frames, and it sort of did that little thing where they look like a lizard for a second.
0: Yeah. Just like, what's that Roddy Piper film? They Live?
1: By...
0: The one where he puts on the Ray-Bans and you can see that everyone's a lizard.
1: I don't know if they're Ray-Bans, but they're not lizards either. They're like ghouls. Alien ghouls.
0: Anyhow.
1: And he's like, this is my boomstick. I'm here to kick butt. I'm gonna censor myself. I'm here to kick batoot and chew bubblegum.
0: What do you all... Wait, then
1: but
0: what?
1: But I'm all out of gum.
0: That explains why he told us what he was here to do.
1: That means he's prioritizing the kick butt.
0: Because he has some,
1: He could have been chewing gum as well as like a distraction, but it's no longer a distraction because he has no chewing gum to distract him from the kick button.
0: Speaking of Roddy Piper.
1: What else about him?
0: On your show.
1: Yes.
0: You like to take your listeners back to the 80s?
1: I take them back in time to a time of fun, sun, heavy cocaine use, and a murderous-filled drug war right in the sunny, sunny city of Miami, Florida.
0: That sounds beautiful. You know what? In keeping with that tradition of yours, that bond you hold with radio, I would like to take our listeners back to the 1880s.
1: Uh-oh.
2: Oh, hail Andrew Jackson.
0: Okay. Let's get on this train.
1: Just sang it.
0: Let's wait for that conductor to call us on.
1: Choo-choo. All aboard.
0: Oh, we're getting on.
1: Onto the train, the SS Cocaine.
0: Taking us right back into the 1880s. I want you to look out those windows, folks. What do you see? You see the great unsettled plains of America with buffalo.
1: I see the Dust Bowl. All
0: right, we're not that far back yet. We're getting there. You can see a couple buffalo, though. Not as many as the 1880s, but at least in the
1: 1930s. We're getting there. There's more than there are now. Look at them roaming. Look at the sound of that buffalo. Majestic.
0: I love buffalo.
1: Are we on the Back to the Future?
0: Yes.
1: Thing? It's just like that.
0: We're hitting the tracks now, and we're back. That's Back to the Future 3, and by far the worst one.
1: Marty!
2: Man.
1: We gotta go to the country town.
2: You're so good.
0: It sounds like we're slowing down.
1: Marty, we're slowing down.
0: What we're gonna have to do is get out. Now, in order to survive, Fed, you stay here by the train. I'm going to go into town and do some research.
1: Yes, I'm going to work on my country speak, partner.
0: Yeah, you should definitely work.
1: Get along, little doggy.
0: All right, I'm gonna go see what I can find out at the saloon. Let me just get to walking.
3: Then, Xavier soon walks into the saloon. It's a rowdy group, music blaring, drinks sipping, the bartender at ease at his stool. Xavier decides to walk over to saloon.
4: One, two, three.
0: Barkeep.
5: Ah, hello, sir. Can I help you? What are you having?
0: Can I get a Shirley Temple?
5: A Shirley Temple? What are you? A pansy? Never heard of those before.
0: I meant whatever he's having.
5: Here, son, have some good old whiskey. Aged 0 years.
0: It's kind of sludgy.
5: Hey, I don't go to your line of work and tell you to stop, kissing batoots. You hear me, you hoozer?
0: I'm not telling you.
5: I'm trying to clean this cup right here.
0: Yeah, no, you've been cleaning that cup for a solid 5 minutes.
5: I'm making it perfectly clean. Only
6: hold
5: the best for my
6: your damn horses.
0: Well, now who are you?
5: What's going on here? It's old Wild West Bill. He is here for his rent.
6: Yes, I am. And I demand all of your shekels.
5: Golly, he's after my shekels. What is a Jew to do?
0: God, that's how you know you're in the Old West, huh?
5: I'm the only Jew in several million miles.
6: Man.
0: Wow, sir, I didn't know.
5: I try to keep it to myself, because everyone wants to kill me. They really do.
0: Yeah?
5: It's a hard time out here.
0: Well,
5: I make it be.
0: I've got some bad news for you.
5: What is it?
0: I'm here to accomplish the same. Let me be clear, sir. I'm not insulting you religiously.
5: All right.
0: I'm just a gunslinger, and I go around and I sling guns.
5: Golly.
0: And I challenge people to duels to the death.
5: Oy vey.
0: Yeah. Oy vey. It's kind of a big deal. It's kind of a really big deal.
5: Well, as the bartender and also the mayor of this town, I'm going to ask you to politely leave, sir. I don't want no gunslinging in this bar.
0: I'm going to ask you to join me outside.
7: You've made a fatal decision.
0: Fatal for you.
8: Ah, wah, wah, wah. Ah, wah, wah.
5: John, fix my gun up here.
0: My guns are already fixed. I just gotta cock them.
8: Click, click.
9: You feeling lucky, punk?
0: Feeling pretty lucky. You wanna know why?
9: Why is that?
0: They call me Cheatin' Charlie.
9: I've heard about you.
0: Because I never play fair.
9: You got me.
0: Because I never play fair. I just rolled into town and I killed the bartender and the mayor. I better get back to the present before I get myself into some real trouble.
10: Not so fast.
0: Oh no!
10: I'm actually Clint Eastwood from Fistful of Dollars, so I'm wearing armor.
0: Oh, you just took it off though?
10: Yeah. Oh, now you actually got me. I'm dead now.
0: Alright. Better find Fed.
11: Fed! Fed!
10: So this is called an iPhone. You say, oh, hey, dude, what's up?
0: Fed! You can't show people this technology. Have you never heard of the butterfly effect?
10: I'm trying to make a profit here, man.
0: You're not going to make a profit if you make all these people think you're some sort of technological prophet with a PH.
10: What are they going to think? I'm some weird wizard. They're going to hang me from a noose. Get the witch!
0: All right, we better get back on that train. Let's get back on that train.
10: You're probably right.
0: Oh, no, it won't start.
10: Uh-oh.
0: That's the error noise. Every time it won't start, I need something to put in the flux capacitor.
10: Of course! Sludgy whiskey from the bar!
0: Oh, perfect!
10: It's all coming full circle!
0: I think it's starting!
12: Sludgy whiskey approved.
10: Whoa!
0: Whoa!
10: Hang on tight!
0: We're about to take a wide left turn of the century!
10: Full steam ahead! Several years ahead!
13: Ka-thunk.
0: Feels good to be back in the studio. Oh my goodness, you know what I mean?
13: I just hope it didn't change too much in the past.
0: Well, like I was saying about the butterfly effect, something as minor as the flap of a butterfly's wing...
13: I hope nothing too much changed. Uh-oh.
0: ...could change the future.
13: I have a robot arm. I invented robot hands.
0: What'd I get?
13: Nothing. I think you got robot wee-wee.
0: Well, if you mean robot urine, yes, I'm covered in it.
13: Oh.
0: I don't know why, though. I don't have any robot parts.
13: Uh-oh. I think you might have a malfunctioning robo-bladder. That's what you got. Not that cool. Not that cool, but hey, at least you got something. I don't know.
0: Maybe I can just filter it into drinkable water?
13: Maybe. Maybe.
0: Goodness. Oh, God, that was rough. God, who's president? I better look that up.
13: Biff!
0: Fed!
13: What? Am I the president?
0: Look at the monitor.
10: Oh, man!
0: You are so late for your debriefing.
10: Oh, man. Oh. Cheney's gonna kill me.
0: Oh, man.
10: I'm late for president school.
4: When Napoleon lay at Boulogne for a year...
13: Who's there?
4: ...with his flat bottom boots...
0: I'm not sure.
4: Grand Army,
13: your mom had a fat bottom boat.
0: With Halloween coming up, I think we're living in a haunted studio.
10: Ooh, like, zoink, Scoob. I don't like the sound of that.
0: Whoa, what would Fred say?
10: I think we should make a trap.
0: Nope.
10: And search for clues.
0: You got a better Shaggy. Stick to what you know. You got a good Scoob, too.
14: I love you, Xavier.
0: I don't know how I feel about reciprocating love with animals, Scooby.
14: I want you, Xavier.
0: Scooby, please.
14: I've always thought about you in my bed.
0: Scooby, I can't go down that road again.
14: I can't hold it any longer.
0: Scooby, I can't have my heart broken any more times. It's not you, Scooby. It's me.
10: Well, jinkies, actually, I think this is actually a common occurrence, as I am Velma right now. Am I?
0: I can't really tell.
10: Like, run away! It's the ghost!
14: Oh!
0: Zoinks, gang!
13: I'm so empty inside! I'm like a hollow tree! There's nothing. My heart is a barren wasteland!
0: Can I put that like a...
13: Marie! What?
0: I'll put that in a quote. About, like, your own show. It'll be, like, an advertisement for Miami Vice.
7: Miami Vice.
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13: His heart is a barren wasteland.
0: That's what I'm saying. Like, the little
13: life
0: advertisement.
13: Life is meaningless.
0: It'll be, like, all upbeat. It'll have, like, you in a white suit with a pastel-colored undershirt, jeans, bright white sneakers. And the jeans would be acid-washed with tears in them.
13: And I'm driving a Ferrari California.
0: But... the little tagline at the bottom is, his heart is a barren wasteland.
13: His heart is a barren wasteland. That sounds like a Phil Collins song.
0: Nah, that's way more of a Springsteen hit.
13: I was actually thinking of Todd Rundgren.
0: Why and who is that anyhow?
13: The dude who made Tiny Demons. You guys know, obviously, I would know this stuff, being as I listen to it all day long. All 80s, every week on Tuesday, from Phil Collins, Miami Sound Machine, Phil Collins.
0: I think that's about it. I think that was the 80s.
13: No,
0: right?
13: Wait. Tears for Fears. Aha. Phil Collins.
0: Who's the most important
13: Gloria
0: one that you're
13: Estefan.
0: Totally forgetting right
13: Phil
0: now?
13: Phil Collins.
0: We played one of his songs, but not too much.
13: Oh, I forgot. Xavier, I forgot about you.
0: You forgot? No, Wink. David Bowie.
13: Oh, right. David Bowie.
0: Come on.
13: David Bowie. Oh, and I sing like this.
0: Sounds like that's actually not a bad Bob Dylan. Like you're going in the right direction.
10: And we go no, and all along the watchtower, like a rolling stone.
13: Ooh, I like this.
0: It's actually not bad.
13: Talking away.
0: With only about 3 minutes left, let me see what fell by the wayside here this week.
15: I don't know.
0: Steve's crime report.
15: To say, I'll say it anyway.
0: That was it. So, all
14: today
0: in all,
14: is not my day to find you.
0: I think we've had a pretty good
14: shine
0: week.
14: Away.
0: I mean, I did have to watch two of my friends die.
15: Take on me.
0: Fed, I'm shocked at how little you're reacting
15: take
0: to this.
15: Take me on. I can't stop.
0: You saw it just as plainly as I did. Fed,
15: the music is taking control of me. Help me.
0: Fed, you come here right now.
15: Ah!
0: Shh. Ryan and Steve are dead.
13: Oh my.
0: They were roasted
13: God.
0: By a dragon.
13: There's only one thing we can do. We're gonna have to travel to the planet Namek and collect all the Dragon Balls. That way we can wish them back.
0: We'll have to do that in the upcoming week.
13: It's gonna take about a week, definitely.
0: Yeah, I'd say minimum. Because we've only got about 2 minutes left. And I don't think that's enough time to
13: that's like
0: save a life.
13: 120 seconds.
0: Less now.
13: Wow.
0: It's like 100 and flat seconds. And less every second.
13: Did you know that I'm actually a lizard person?
0: You know, I would have guessed had it not been for the fact that a lizard person would never say that they're a lizard person.
13: You got me there, Slick.
0: I think I,
13: life comes
0: I think,
13: at
0: yeah,
13: you fast. If you don't stop and look around for a while, you just might miss it. That was a poor quote of Uncle Buck.
0: Oh, that hurts. I guessed it on your show
13: as
0: John Candy / Uncle Buck, and for you to not even realize that that's clearly a Ferris Bueller quote breaks my heart.
15: Uh-oh. It's too bad I only watch Miami Vice. I have a problem.
0: All right. What do you want to say to the people before the end of the show?
13: Check out my show. I'm definitely having Xavier come on again. I'll come on this show again. Whoever's listening, please help me. I'm trapped in a radio factory.
0: All right. And on that note, you know, everyone just have a great week.
13: Take on me.
0: Get out and explore. Be an outlaw. Be bold.
15: Woohoo!
0: Ride a horse.
15: Aye.
0: Breathe some fresh air.
15: Aye.
0: You know?
15: Banditos!
0: Clear out some bandit forts. Stop some train robberies.
15: Aye.
0: Be a real hero.
15: I'm a bandito. Right? Hello. Hola.
0: Anyway. That's Fed, and I'm Xavier, and this has been Outlaw Boston. Have one heck of a week.
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0: All right, welcome inside the 1-2 punch. What you may have heard before, a fantastic Greenwald gaffe to kick off the program, was I was talking about they're always broadcasting.
1: Charlie again.
0: They're always broadcasting a previous show when we come into the studio. Last year it was two blonde girls talking about sex and relationships. Luckily they've just been rebroadcasting programs, and I've never heard this program. There was a hockey program on one time, but this was a regular old-fashioned NFL sports talk program. I don't recognize the host's voice, but I was saying
1: I liked the other hour.
2: I know who they were. That was Harris Rubenstein, Ross, and Sam Smith.
0: Well, which one of them predicted that Michael Vick was going to the Raiders?
2: I don't know.
0: Anyway, I'm calling them out.
3: They also said Logan Thomas would be the successor to Tom Brady, so I wouldn't put a lot of stock into
0: like I said before the legal vamped, I'd like to rumble with that news group. But boys, we've got more pressing matters to discuss.
1: We have Jeremy's favorite matter to discuss, by the way, as his San Francisco Giants have won their third World Series title in the last 5 years. Jeremy, how does it feel to be a fan of a dynasty?
0: It feels pretty damn good, Damon, I'm not going to lie. I'm in utter shock. I can't believe they won one World Series, let alone three. This is fantastic. What this team has done and is doing is, quite frankly, inexplicable by all rules of science and any sort of standard sports metric you'd like to measure by. But for some reason, when this team gets in the playoffs, maybe it's their orange and black colors, maybe it's Bruce Bochy, maybe it's the even-numbered year, maybe it's the individual heroes stepping up in each postseason, like Cody Ross in 2010, Marco Scudero in 2012, and Madison Bumgarner in 2014. This team simply can't be beat in October. And we spoke on the program last week, going into games 6 and 7. Bumgarner had just finished his complete game gem, his shutout in Game 5 against Kansas City, and we were already talking about, is this, whether a Giants win or lose, is this one of the most impressive postseason performances of all time?
1: He had the MVP locked up before Game 6 even started.
0: And then he goes out in Game 7 and throws 5 scoreless in a 3-2 ball game. Absolutely ridiculous.
1: The save of the century. What a game. What a series, by the way, by Bumgarner. And I got to say, you know, I was saying Schilling's postseason was better, but if Bumgarner had a solid outing in Game 7, if he made an appearance, he would probably take over. You know, he definitely did that, so obviously I would say that Bumgarner is better because of that. And something else I didn't put into consideration was the fact that, you know, Schilling had a lot less pressure on him at every start he had out there just because he had a guy like Randy Johnson working with him.
0: Yeah.
1: And when you have a guy like that, it's a little bit easier to be relaxed on the mound. Bumgarner was his own show and took over the Giants, over the Giants pitching staff, put them on his back, and carried them to a World Series.
0: He absolutely did. And something that I pointed out to a few of you off air was the most overwhelmingly just amazing statistic to me is that in this World Series, the Giants won 4-3 over the Kansas City Royals, obviously. The Giants didn't win a game that Bumgarner didn't pitch in the World Series, except Game 4, which was a 7-inning bullpen affair. They essentially won a World Series with one starting pitcher and, to their credit, a phenomenal bullpen. But try and replicate that. That's impossible.
1: No, and the thing is, that just doesn't make any sense. It doesn't make any sense at all. All of a sudden, you have this one guy that pretty much wins the World Series by himself, on his own shoulder, and then the Giants have never been a favorite any of these years. They haven't really been close to a favorite any of the years that they've won.
2: Were they a wild card two of the three times?
1: And even the other year, I mean, they won the division, but I mean, they definitely were not the favorites.
0: Right.
1: They've never been the favorites. They just come out of nowhere, and like you said, they just play and they win in October, and we saw it again, but I mean, I don't know if we'll see that from the Royals on the other hand, but I mean, the Giants look like they might be here to stay for a little while.
0: Yeah, and just a quick end note on the Giants, the only big piece of this team, and they have a great young team in place for years to come, the only guy they don't have locked up is Pablo Sandoval, a guy who almost embodies the Giants' style with his overall play because his regular season numbers are nothing too special. He's a very good defender, but he's an overly aggressive hitter. He doesn't hit for 30 home runs, but somehow, some way, like the San Francisco Giants, when Pablo Sandoval gets in the postseason, he's a completely different player.
1: Didn't he just get a minimum contract?
0: I was getting so wrapped up in how much I love. What did Pablo he
3: hit? I was going to ask Jeremy because I asked you last week. We didn't really get to it because we were kind of running on time. But I said, would you offer Pablo Sandoval $15 million a year? And that's basically exactly what they offered him. They gave him a $15.3 million qualifying offer.
0: Right. Which
3: and
0: is,
3: I said, would you? I mean,
0: the thing with the qualifying offer too is to keep in mind that's a 1 year.
3: Yeah, it's a one year deal.
0: I don't think Pablo Sandoval is going to take that offer.
3: No, he won't.
0: And just a note.
3: Well, he'll get more over like 4 or 5 years.
0: Just a note, though. There's been in the past two Major League Baseball off seasons, 22 players have been given qualifying offers, which is this 1 year deal that your current team is allowed to make.
1: It's like a franchise tag.
0: Yeah, exactly. It's exactly like a franchise tag. Yeah. But in baseball, you're allowed to accept it. In football, if they slap the tag on you,
3: you're stuck with it.
1: Yeah.
0: But just it's interesting because that's a very interesting note that where it differs from the franchise tag, none of these 22 players who have been given a qualifying offer have taken it. None. Most notably, I think last year, the Red Sox offered, I believe it was Jared Salamaca, a qualifying offer. And I don't think he took it, but he did come back after testing free agency.
1: Here's the thing. There's just so much money in baseball that a player can see the qualifying offer as a baseline. And he knows, especially if a guy like Sandoval, I guarantee those 22 other players had similar situations where they were better than the contract that they were on before. But, I mean, some other team is going to be able to throw out more money than a baseline offer.
3: Well, that's what I was going to ask you. If you're Pablo Sandoval, do you think that he can get $15 million a year over, say, five? Because that's my baseline number for this, looking at it as a contract. Can he get that over, say, 4 or 5 years, maybe even 6 or 7, but let's say 4 years and $15 million a year, so that'd be $60 million. Do you think he can get that from anybody other than the Giants? Because I don't see any other teams offering him that.
0: What was interesting is with a guy like Sandoval, again, his style, his overall numbers they don't wow you. It's what he does in the postseason, which is amazing. And then imagine he does go to Boston or to New York for a boatload of money. And he puts up his, 260, 270 average and 14 home runs. They're going to run him out of town for the amount of money that they'll have to throw at him. I think it really breaks best for Sandoval and for the Giants if they stay together, because he's been with the Giants, he's had ups and downs with his weight and with his on-field performance.
1: More notably his weight.
0: But again, like I said, his style seems to mimic this team so well that they'd be suited for each other. And I agree with you, Andre, I'm not sure. It seems like the Giants know that they give him 15.3 and that he's going to go test free agency. And I think the Giants are ready to go above that. Wouldn't you think so? If they give him 15.3, they know he's going to go out, test free agency, and that he's going to come back to them and say, what are you going to give me? This is what I'm getting from other teams.
1: Of course, it depends what other teams give him. If another team gives him $3-4 million a year, I don't think there's any way Sandoval's going to come back, because I don't think San Francisco is going to give him that money.
0: And I think he's also looking for a multi-year deal. This is a guy, I think he's 28 years old.
3: Yeah.
0: In baseball terms, that's not that old.
1: He's got 10 years.
3: You're in your prime.
0: Right. In football terms, you're on the way out.
1: But more unhealthy than a guy who might last a little bit longer.
0: But I think for a guy like Sandoval, I mean, with all these guys, they're looking, to set up, an empire to take care of themselves and their family for years to come. He doesn't want 1 year, 15.3. He wants 7 years, 6 years.
3: Yeah.
0: At maybe even,
1: $90 million a year, if not probably up to
3: $90 million a year. Wow.
1: $90 million
3: over a lot of money.
1: Over six or seven years.
0: Panda, he hit 400. Yeah,
1: give him a $550 million contract over 6 years. See what happens.
3: One last very quick question. Should the Royals have sent Alex Gordon home? Because I was yelling at my TV,
1: yes,
3: go home.
1: Of course they should have sent him home.
3: And an
1: quickly.
3: Interesting thing, Nate Silver wrote an article about it and said that they should have sent him. Just statistically speaking, it would have improved their odds of winning the game a little bit,
1: even if
3: he would have only had
1: But I don't think it takes Nate Silver and 538 to tell me that.
0: Right,
1: quickly, Jeremy, yes or no, do you think that they should have sent him?
0: No, because Brandon Crawford's got a great arm, and he was closer to home plate than people thought he was. Although, what Nate Silver points out is interesting, because he says you not only have to factor, is this guy going to be safer out at home, you also have to factor, Salvador Perez is up next, a very good hitter, not a great hitter. You got to think, at best, you have a 30% chance if he hits, say, 300 on a good day.
1: Right.
0: You have a 30% chance to get him in to tie the game. So that's why that makes sense, but in the heat of the moment, I don't know.
1: I'm saying send him.
3: I was yelling, send him.
0: Coach Andre and Coach Damon, send him.
1: Yeah, we're sending this topic. Yeah. Congratulations, Jeremy, nice. By the way. We figured we'd give you some time with your San Francisco Giants. Congratulations to you and the Giants on the World Series victory. But now it's time to go to the hardwood. Actually, this kid, Jeremy's going to queue up that Monday Night Football update. He says, Jeremy says, this is my show tonight. I'm taking over. I'm putting in sounds. The update.
0: We take you to East Rutherford, New Jersey, where your Indianapolis Colts are all over the New York football Giants, 16-3 at the half.
1: My fantasy football team is looking fantastic. By the way, I just defeated Mr. Jeremy Vandroff this week for my fifth win in a row.
3: More importantly, the not so Redskins moved to 6-3.
0: Sorry, you mean the not so Washington team.
3: Oh, you're right. Thank you, Phil Sims. But yes, exactly. Damon and I, the two hottest teams in the league, moving on up.
1: It's you know, good times. Drew Brees was a little bit off this week. I didn't really expect that. I thought he'd play a little bit better versus Carolina, but brought me the win nonetheless because you have Kaepernick. We'll get to Kaepernick later, but let's go back to the hardwood. We're going to the NBA. NBA tipped off last week. Obviously, so much happened in the offseason that so much was going to happen here in these first couple weeks, and it has. We have Russell Westbrook already out, with Durant already out. We have LeBron with a terrible return, but a great game after and a great game against the Bulls. We have one of the best seasons I've ever seen so far happening in the NBA, but we'll talk about that.
3: Yeah, three games in.
1: I don't care.
2: By the way, best season I've ever seen.
1: I have not seen in my life someone put up these numbers in the first three games of the season, ever.
0: Well, there's two sides to this, because number one, the Golden State Warriors are playing great, so that part of me leans towards, yeah, small sample size, fine. The other part of me, Damon, leans towards, remember when the Philadelphia 76ers started out
3: 3-0? What was it?
0: 3-0 last year? It was 3-0. It was 3-0. And
1: yeah, they went from
2: it was more than
1: 3-0.
2: It was like 4-0.
3: Didn't they reach 5-1?
2: Yeah, I thought they reached.
0: They started out 3-0 when we came onto this program at this point last year, and Damon was like, how good is this team? Four seed? Is Michael Carter Rookie of the Year?
1: MCW Rookie of the Year is very valid, but I did not say these guys are like, let's go with the playoffs. Like, these are one of the best teams in the East, even though the East is terrible.
0: Yes,
1: no
0: you did.
1: Way.
3: I think we need to look into the archives.
1: Dip into the archives, and if I said that, I apologize to myself.
0: We had Kyle Edwards on the show, who made a lot of great picks, except for his hometown Wizards. He said that Randy Bennett was going to be the first coach to be fired, and his beloved Wizards, what did they get, a three seed?
1: They almost went to the Eastern Conference Finals.
3: They were competitive as...
1: against Miami.
0: And... but you're right, but Damon, I jumped out all over you. So far, the few games I've watched this season, highly entertaining, always good to have the NBA back.
1: Yeah, and actually, I wanted to just start with talking about Miami. Everyone, you know, almost seemed to write off Miami. LeBron left. Yeah, I still haven't even heard a ton about them, but you second most points in the game, points per game in the league, second most assists. Bosch 26-11 right now. Dwayne Wade 16-7-5. I mean, these guys are playing like nothing ever happened. Bosch is playing like he did in 07. He's looking like he could possibly put up an MVP campaign. Obviously, it's early, but I feel like he is more than motivated now as he is the head of Miami. I think Miami's really trying to prove this year that they will be just fine, if not better than Cleveland at season's end.
3: Well, that's the thing is Chris Bosch. I mean, he's 30 years old. He's not like, I mean, in basketball, that's
1: he's a dinosaur, but he's not ancient.
3: But in all seriousness, he's not that old. And so you mentioned how good he was before he got to Miami, and part of the reasons his stats dipped and it felt like he dipped was because he didn't have to do that much. Because when you've got a guy like LeBron, who's a small forward slash power, I mean, he's in everything, so he can grab the boards, so you don't have to grab as many boards per game. You don't have to score inside the way Bosch used to. And so he was sort of diminished. His actual talent level was a little bit diminished in terms of the in the stat line. But now that he has a chance to be basically the leader of this team now, I think that's kind of going to be the norm for Chris Bosh. Is going to be tremendous stats all year long. And then you add in Luol Deng, who's a very good player. He'll be a good player all year. I mean, they're not going to be a bad team, especially in the East. The very weak East. There's no reason to think
1: the East is stronger than it was.
3: Okay. The East is still weak.
1: It's still weaker.
0: The East is weak.
1: Comparatively,
3: Cleveland,
1: weak.
3: And then who? And then I guess
0: Chicago.
3: Miami. I mean, yeah. I guess Chicago, and then who else? Wizards in Miami? I mean, those are the
1: Wizards Miami. I would. The Hornets are not strong.
3: No, but they've only got Davis. That's it.
0: Okay, to give Damon a little credit.
1: No, not the Pelicans.
3: You're right.
0: What a gaffe. The East on its own may not be as bad as it was 2 years ago. But that's converse, and let's switch gears if you don't mind. The West is as good as I've ever seen it.
1: Oh, the West is so strong top to bottom. It's just ridiculous.
0: And Damon, you brought up a very interesting aspect to me about the NBA Western Conference is, so you look at Oklahoma City, obviously terrible luck for them, plagued by injuries. Kevin Durant goes down before the season even starts. Russell mm-hmm. Westbrook, was it his hand? Broken hand?
2: Wrist.
0: So, thank you. Thank you, Charlie.
2: You're welcome.
0: And I was talking about this. Zach Lowe, who writes for Grantland, tweeted this. And many of you may not know this, but our beloved Mike Lucas actually got into a Twitter beef with Zach Lowe last year.
1: Did he really?
0: Yeah, you should have him tell you about it sometime. But anyway, Zach Lowe said, here's an interesting stat. So he goes, Westbrook's going to be out 4 to 6 weeks at least. Durant, even longer than that. In that stretch, who's gonna step up for the Thunder? And if nobody does, isn't it conceivable to see them going something like 5-15 in that stretch?
3: Especially in the West.
0: And if they do, this is what Zach Lowe points out. He goes, say they go 5-15, then they have to go 44-19 to get to the record that the 8 seed got in the West last year.
3: That is actually an incredible stat. If they're below average at all during the stretch, they're going to have to really amp it up.
1: And what's their record right
3: once
1: now?
3: Those two get back?
1: Are they 1-1? Or are they maybe?
3: I believe they played three games.
1: Might be 2-1.
0: I'll tell you right
3: Jeremy's
0: now.
3: Gonna pull it up in a second.
0: Thunder are 1-3.
1: Oh wow!
3: Okay.
1: Yeah,
3: so they're 1-3.
1: So they could go 1-5-15.
3: But I mean, they're very weak. They're weak without those two.
0: And their one win was against the Nuggets, who are the cellar dwellers of the West, and they lost the Nets, who are the Nets are sort of middle of the road East, which I would put them bottom of the West.
1: But they got wrecked by the Celtics, right, which really changes things. So you don't look at Brooklyn the way you did last year.
3: Sorry. No, go, Charlie.
2: I was just going to say, Paul Pierce is on the Wizards now.
1: I didn't know that. we didn't bring him into the show. Charlie has said maybe 5 words up until this point
0: in
1: the show.
0: Well, I don't know
1: we
0: about
1: were
0: you
1: 17
0: well,
1: minutes
0: well,
1: in.
0: I can only speak for myself, but Charlie and I just got out of the movie Interstellar, starring Matthew McConaughey, and it was Charlie. I just still got the music in my head right now. It was just gripping your seat, 3 hours, action-packed, mind-bending type of movie. And so maybe that's where Charlie is right now.
1: Jeremy, I want to know where you are right now in Golden State. Do you think that Golden State is the best team in the league right now?
2: No.
0: No, I don't. Well, thank you.
2: I'm going to answer that for you.
0: All right, well,
3: I think they are, or could be.
1: Have
3: I think
1: they played
3: could
1: the
3: be.
1: Best so far? Is
2: they've
1: what
2: played,
1: I kinda, what
2: they've
1: I mean
2: played the
1: say.
2: Best, yes, but
0: But
2: in my opinion, they who are the four teams that they've beaten?
3: They beat the Lakers, the Trailblazers.
0: They beat the Trailblazers.
2: Blazers are good.
3: The Lakers stink.
2: They're Lakers stink.
3: But they killed the Lakers.
1: Well, yeah, they're playing a Portland team where Lillard has played terribly all season. So Portland's
3: but it was
1: right
3: at
1: now.
3: Portland. Still,
1: right.
3: still a nice
1: tough
3: win.
1: Place to win.
0: Well, I'll say this: I think until somebody unseats them, San Antonio's the best team.
2: Yeah.
0: They haven't won every game, but I mean,
1: yeah, they're 1-1. I mean, we're only talking about a couple of games here in the season.
0: What I will say, which is very, very, very good sign for the Golden State Warriors, is so the Warriors made a big move right before the season started, or I think it was after the first game. Right after game one, they signed Klay Thompson to a four-year, $70 million contract. That's $17 million a year, I think.
1: That looked bold. That looked real bold.
3: If you had asked me a year ago, I would have said it was absurd.
0: And I was reading a lot of comments on a lot of Warriors social media sites. A lot of fans were
3: didn't like it.
0: I'm not sure what's the word. They were apprehensive about the deal.
2: Apprehensive.
0: Thank you. I'm making up words. I just got out of
1: apprehensive.
0: I just got out of Interstellar.
2: Space time.
0: But since Klay Thompson signed that deal, he dropped 41 the night he signed the deal, and then he went up to Portland and scored 30 and made there is your dagger type of shot in the waning seconds to give Golden State the lead against Portland. So he and Curry combined for 71 against the Lakers, who are the Lakers, which is maybe our next story. But
1: yeah, I might be able to drop at least 20
0: I think, and guys, you probably don't remember this, but last year I came on this show and I said the key to the Golden State Warriors, especially in the playoffs, is staying healthy. 2 years ago, they had a nice playoff run. They took San Antonio to six games. David Lee missed the whole postseason. Or excuse me, it was Bogut. Bogut missed the whole postseason.
4: Mm-hmm.
0: And then I came on the show and I said, you know, this is what I saw out of the Warriors. I think that's that starting five, when healthy, is one of the best starting fives in the NBA. They don't have too much of a bench. They went out, they made a few moves, nothing special. Right now, and then last year in the playoffs against the Clippers, another. That went to seven games. It was a first-round series, but it was a great series. Went seven games. David Lee was hurt. Didn't play. And I may have that confused with Lee and Bogut. But either way, the past two times they've made the playoffs, either Lee or Bogut has been out. Now, I think, again, their success is going to hinge on that, because wherever they get in, unless they get the one seed. I mean, if the Warriors get the one seed, it's hard to imagine them losing a playoff series when they got home court at Oracle. I don't think they're going to get the one seed, though.
1: Yeah, so I was going to say, if the Warriors get a one seed, I got to think of something.
4: That would be incredible. It would be incredible, but I don't see it happening.
1: I never see them ever getting a one seed.
0: I don't see that happening either. But I do think the key to their success, again, hinges on having full health, and David Lee missed the Portland game with a hamstring injury, so who knows where that's going. And that segues us. I mentioned Damon and Andre's beloved Los Angeles Lakers.
4: And Grayson Kimball.
1: Who's Grayson Kimball?
4: He's our professor. He's a huge Laker fan.
1: He must be a good guy. But I also feel sorry for him because the Lakers are absolute trash right now.
3: It's
0: Damon,
3: ugly.
0: Damon, are you under the impression that everyone who roots for the Los Angeles Lakers is a good guy?
3: They're all upstanding gentlemen.
1: Have you ever been to Los Angeles? They're willing to put up with what is happening right now.
0: Okay.
1: And they're willing to put up with what happened last year.
0: Don't pity this Laker franchise.
1: I am pitying the Lakers over the last 2 years.
0: What are they,
1: 17 or 18?
3: They have 16.
0: Okay, this team has been bad for 2 years. Just wait. The Clippers are good. People are going to start hopping ship left and right in Los Angeles. Don't say this is a loyal fan base that's been sticking by the franchise.
1: They've been
0: bad, and Kobe Bryant's been hurt. Now Kobe's back.
1: You might get some 13-year-olds to jump off the bandwagon. But
0: absolutely,
1: if you have anybody who knows what they're talking about and actually cares about basketball, they will not ever do that.
0: Okay.
1: But the Lakers are terrible, and I will give you credit for that. But at least for Lakers fans,
3: you're going to give Jeremy credit for the Lakers being awful?
1: Kobe has not looked, obviously, fantastic. He's not shooting the greatest percentage, but considering what he has done at 36 years old,
3: he's the one guy who's looked good.
1: To come back from what he has come back from at his age is really unprecedented.
0: Yeah.
1: And the fact that he's the 11th leading scorer in the league right now is great, and it's fun to watch him. You could, as a Lakers fan, you can just watch Kobe play every week alone. You don't even care.
0: I'll say this, though. Yes, it is impressive what Kobe Bryant's doing, but nobody's ever questioned

0: saw this coming, but it is the decline of Kobe Bryant's career. And yes, he can still score the basketball, but what you're not seeing is that impact that a player like LeBron or Durant can have, where in basketball, and we've seen it before, where one guy can absolutely change the landscape of a single basketball game. And what you're seeing is, and I know Kobe's coming back and he's old, I'm not trashing on Kobe Bryant, that's not what this is meant to do. I was just watching highlights of a Laker game, and it struck me as, like, you're watching him play and you're like, wow, Kobe's playing okay, he's shooting the ball well, he threw down a nasty reverse dunk, and I know the Lakers are bad, I know there's nobody around him, but you're seeing Kobe try his hardest and this team is still terrible.
1: But let me say this, Jeremy. With Kobe Bryant, I think he would have left or would want to leave Los Angeles.
2: He said he's not leaving.
1: Okay, Damon. I'm sure he won't leave. And I'm sure he will retire.
2: I will tell
1: Laker.
2: You right now, he will not leave.
3: Yeah, I'll promise you he won't.
0: I don't see him. Do you see him? Well, outline your thinking. I don't see him leaving, but what do you
3: think? I think he wants to internally, but I think he can't.
1: Let's just think about all the greats across the landscape of sports who have played forever with this team, carried them to multiple championships, and then jumped ship with the attempt to get one or two more. I mean, Kobe has 5 rings. He's one away from 6, which is Michael's record.
0: Which is the, yeah. I mean,
1: or not
0: him,
1: record, because Bill Russell's
2: Robert Horry, the thing is, if he stays in the if he stays with the Lakers, when
1: he's
2: he
1: not
2: going to
1: win another ring.
2: Whether he wins another ring or not, what's important is that he will go down as the best Laker to ever play and to put on a uniform for Los Angeles.
3: Two best.
2: And if he leaves, I think a lot of opinions will become different. And I don't think that he will be considered the greatest Laker to ever live, because there have been players like Magic Johnson who stuck through his entire career. I think that Kobe wants to be the best Laker who has ever played, and he knows that he needs to stay in LA for the rest of his career to do that. I want to ask Andre. I have a weird feeling that the Lakers are going to be able to do something between now and the end of next season. I don't see the Lakers missing the playoffs next year. I feel like with Kobe down to the last year on his contract next season, I feel like they bring in somebody like a Rondo or somebody at the trade deadline. They won't go anywhere this season, I understand that, but next season they will have a playoff team.
3: Yeah,
2: there's no way Kobe doesn't contend in his last season.
3: Yeah, they'll do something.
2: Unless if it's a Derek Jeter thing.
3: No, they're the Lakers. There's a reason let's look at their offseason, what they did this year. They signed almost every single person to a one-year deal, except for Swaggy P, which that deal was ridiculous. I don't understand why they signed him to a three-year deal.
2: I love it.
3: Somebody please explain that deal. But other than that, almost every one of their contracts comes off after this year, including Steve Nash, which is abysmal. You get injured.
2: Thank God
3: he gets injured carrying
2: gone.
3: Bags. Give me a break. Okay. So look at all those contracts. It's ridiculous. Look at the awful look at that team is awful. So it's only Swaggy P and Kobe under contract. They'll be able to sign whoever they want in the offseason, relatively speaking.
1: I don't think there's going to be as many free agents as you think that there's going to be.
2: Well, the crop is as good as last.
0: Who else? Kevin Durant.
1: He's not going to leave
2: Kevin Durant.
1: Oklahoma City.
2: Why not?
1: He's a franchise player. And
2: it doesn't matter.
0: He can go to Washington, D.C., and become the franchise player. Twice.
1: Yeah, but Durant is not LeBron.
2: I say he either goes to L.A.
1: LeBron was ill-advised. Durant will learn from him.
0: Hold on. But this is the NBA, Charlie, and you've seen it happen so many times. You can't just say, well, this guy is this guy.
1: So you're telling me that
2: LeBron left Cleveland.
1: So you're telling me that Kobe Bryant is going to stay in Los Angeles and Kevin Durant, a scorer?
2: Kobe's played almost 20 years in the league.
1: He's going to go to Los Angeles?
0: All I'm saying is it's not as dismally free agency market as you think it is. But, Charlie, you make a good point because, Andre, I know you're saying the Lakers made a few questionable moves. But I have to contest with you assume the Lakers will make something happen next year, because look who was available this year. LeBron James, Carmelo
3: My
0: Anthony,
3: point wasn't
0: Chris
3: over.
0: Bosh. Well, I'm just saying nobody, and this is where you had the genie bust.
1: Paul Pierce.
0: You had the genie.
1: They were, the Wizards.
3: If they had picked up Paul Pierce, I would have given up on this.
0: This is where the genie bust soundbite came from, where people are going, what's up with the Lakers? Nobody wanted to come play with Kobe. Dwight left. I know Dwight's in a sort of an irrational case. And then Jeannie Buss backed it up with, well, if nobody wants to come play with Kobe Bryant, then they're a loser. I'm sorry, is LeBron James a loser? The man has, 4 MVPs and 2 NBA titles? I'm just saying, don't bank on the fact that just because you're purple and gold, you're going to get everybody to sign on. It didn't happen this year.
2: I knew LeBron would not come to Los Angeles.
3: No, but
2: I still believe... if there was anywhere he was going to go. I thought Melo had a shot to come to L.A.,
3: But here's what I was going to say, is that if Kobe had signed for less money, which obviously this is retrospect, but if he had signed for a little bit less and had given them the Lakers the ability...
0: If he had dirked.
3: Well, exactly.

0: he had given the Lakers the ability to sign two max players, which they didn't have, but they could have if he had taken a little less. All of a sudden, they could have given both Carmelo Anthony and LeBron max deals, or at least thrown it out there and said, you can play with Carmelo and Kobe. That would be amazing. And then tell Carmelo, you can play with LeBron. And tell Carmelo, if you sign, we'll get LeBron to sign. And all of a sudden, you can play that game. And I think they would have had a legitimate chance to get those two. They didn't have enough money to do it, and Carmelo wasn't going to take that much less money to go to the Lakers. LeBron wasn't going to do it when he could go to Cleveland. And that's my point. They would have had a better they would have had a better chance at getting a couple superstars is my point.
1: We're missing the biggest point in this all, and it's that if Jerry Buss was still alive, they would have one of those guys on the team. Everybody knows Jerry Buss is just one of those guys who you have to join. He's just been so good. He was so good over his whole entire lifetime at bringing in these big names. And there's no way he wouldn't have been able to give a spiel to get either Carmelo Anthony, who's never won a ring, or LeBron James into Los Angeles.
2: But I don't even think Kobe and Melo contend for a title. I'm off on Melo. We've had the Melo discussion in here in the past. I think Melo is a fantastic offensive player. But, you saw him play. You saw a New York team play very well against Cleveland. We should talk about Cleveland for a little bit. But Carmelo Anthony, he's played in two different styles, and he doesn't want to change the way he plays. He's very good at, getting the ball, 17 feet from the hoop, back to the basket, shimmy move, put it on the floor, step back, take it to the rack. He's so good at those sort of things. But he doesn't play defense, and he certainly is not going to play with Kobe Bryant. I think Kobe and Melo teaming up together.
1: I think Kobe would have worked around Melo. It would have still been Kobe's team.
2: You work around Kobe.
1: But the thing is, we saw Kobe in the a couple of years ago when Dwight Howard was still on the team. We saw Kobe hit a stretch where he really began to facilitate, and he made a point to facilitate before shooting the ball. And when he was doing that, the Lakers did well.
2: But that team was not a title contender.
1: And no, with the late, and they were injuries fair, away from
0: Kobe
1: being a title contender. They were the best team in the NBA
0: 10.
1: On paper, but they had injuries that held them back.
2: To be fair, these are lofty expectations, but such is the case when you are the Lakers, because those are the stakes. It's championship or bust.
1: Right.
2: When you are Los Angeles. But very quickly, I'd like to talk about Cleveland. Charlie, I know you watched LeBron play recently.
3: Mm-hmm.
2: They host the Knicks. LeBron went on air. Look, there was a quote on ESPN's Instagram. LeBron says on his return to Cleveland, "I think this is one of the greatest sporting events of all time."
3: LeBron said that,
2: which was...
3: I want to point out, by the way, that at the Cleveland home opener, the giant festivities, it was basically a huge festival that day in Cleveland. They broadcasted live from Cleveland.
2: It looked like they were on Bourbon Street with that set they had outside the queue.
3: It was absurd. But they had the Imagine Dragons there, Kendrick Lamar,
2: Josh Gad. From Frozen.
3: Come on. I mean, it's just Kendrick the whole Lamar. Spectacle of the thing is ridiculous.
1: Kevin Love.
2: Well, I was going to say, I didn't see them perform, but I'd like to imagine that Josh Gad and Kendrick Lamar did a rap battle before the game.
3: Yeah.
1: I like to imagine that it just never
3: happened.
1: They're
3: both from Compton. Yeah. No,
2: Josh Gad's from Hollywood.
3: Is
2: Florida.
3: He?
2: Florida.
3: Yeah. Yes, we looked that up. I remember. But, I saw it. I mean, the Cleveland Cavaliers, obviously, that first game against the Chicago Bulls did not look very strong. And I think
2: you're
3: I was...
2: You're talking about... Sorry.
3: You mean, no, I know. I'm getting to the Knicks. No, yeah, I'm going to get to the Knicks.
2: Oh, you mean... Sorry, you said the Cavaliers in their first game against the Bulls.
1: Second game was against the Bulls.
3: I'm going to go back to the Knicks.
2: Charlie, I apologize. I was confused. I'm not following your trail of thought. But I'm there now, baby.
3: Sorry.
2: Anyway, go ahead.
3: I don't think the Knicks are going to be that great. They're acclimating to a new system with Derek Fisher. I don't think Phil Jackson's quite worked his magic yet. I'd like to see Iman Shumpert improve on offense. Obviously, defensively, he's a good player. But if he can do it, if him, Amari, and Carmelo can start clicking on all and firing on all cylinders, the Knicks can be very good. But I think the Cavs looked better. I don't think they looked as good as the Bulls when they matched up against the Bulls. The Bulls just had kind of a tougher interior game. They rebounded better.
1: They have a fantastic all-around team.
2: They're one of the best coach teams in the league outside of San Antonio.
3: That's true. But, I think I want to see how things start getting into a groove with Cleveland before we fully assess them. I don't think Kevin Love... nor Kyrie Irving. I mean, LeBron shined. What did he have? 37 points. But Kyrie Irving and Kevin Love are still warming up. And I think that, especially Kevin Love, he's, you know, Kyrie's been there before. LeBron has not only played in Cleveland, but he's played with, you know, a similar cast. I think Kevin Love hasn't quite had a full team around him, so I'd like to see him a couple more games before I fully evaluate the Cavaliers.
1: Do you think we might see a similar situation with Kevin Love in Cleveland as we did with Chris Bosh in Miami? Because
2: great point.
1: We might.
3: Is that what you were going to make?
1: We're seeing that, you know, Irving is still putting up numbers. He's going to. He handles the ball. Obviously, LeBron's going to take some of the ball handling away from him. But Irving is still the team's point guard. He's going to be their main point guard. But Love might just get lost in this somewhere and just not get the opportunities that he had in Minnesota. He certainly won't get what he had in Minnesota.
0: No.
1: But, I mean, we might see him get diminished to a Bosh-like role. For a guy like that, I feel like that would hurt Cleveland. I feel like you have to work a lot. I think you have to work Kevin Love into your offense a lot because he can do so much for a team.
0: I don't think it hurts him that much. I mean, if you look at Kevin Love's game, he actually is... He's much more suited towards that three-point game that Chris
1: Bosh... He can pass and shoot.
0: Well, that's what I'm saying is Kevin... Like, Chris Bosh, in those last 2 years particularly, was really kind of a three-point sniper. I mean, that's... He kind of turned into that, especially in the playoffs, if you look at that.
1: He tried to be a three-point
0: sniper. No, but he was actually pretty consistent with it. He was decent. In the playoffs, he had a lot of clutch shots. That's all I'm saying. He could shoot from three. But Kevin Love's actually suited towards that game. He can shoot the three. He has the ability to do it. He doesn't have to learn it the way Chris Bosh had to because Chris Bosh couldn't play inside as much. You don't want to clog the lane when LeBron's going inside and Kyrie in this case. So Kevin Love kind of has to stay outside.
3: Can you name me one team in the NBA, though, that has like a 1-2-3 punch in the in terms of... A 1-2-3. Where are the 1-2-3-4 punch?
2: We're the punch bunch.
3: Yeah, the punch bunch. Is that,
2: that's what we're renaming the show.
3: That's really
2: Charlie
3: good.
2: And I decided.
3: The punch bunch.
0: Okay.
3: We'll have to play 60s music. But anyway, think of a 1-2-3 punch in the NBA that's worked. Right now we have the Clippers and you have Paul and Griffin. You go to Washington, you have John Wall and Beal.
2: You go to Oklahoma City, you got Beal.
1: What a combo.
3: Yeah, I love John Wall. I think he's really coming into his own.
1: He's leading the league in.
3: You got Durant and Westbrook.
2: What about
3: Eric
2: Bledsoe, Goran Dragic?
3: Yeah.
2: And the Morris twins. That's a 1-4
0: now
2: punch.
0: Now Isaiah Thomas.
1: Can we shut Jeremy's mic off?
3: I don't know. I just think when you have two superstars, including a power forward like LeBron,
1: someone's going to get drowned out.
3: Or a LeBron's guard.
0: Oh, LeBron's small forward.
3: Or small forward. And then a power forward is Kevin Love. He's going to get drowned out in the mix. It's just that's too many. It's too many stars on a team. It's not an all-star game. I said this about Miami, and Miami, of course, went to the finals and lost to the Mavericks, which was a well-fought series, but I think the Mavericks beat them handily. I think that could happen again with Cleveland because the East is so bad, and if the Bulls can't stay healthy, Washington needs a few years to develop, and the Pacers also can't stay healthy, and they're a kind of a fluke team.
0: Pacers
1: are out of the equation
0: without Paul
1: now.
3: I think they're out of the equation.
1: Roy Hibbert's
3: so
1: playing well.
3: I think the Cavs have the East is there for the taking. It was last year. It has been for the past 5 years, basically. Miami's practically been uncontested except for when the Pacers took them to 7. But I think the Cavs are totally going to take it, you know, take the East if they want it. I just don't think that they're going to do it. I just don't think they're going to do it in an efficient fashion the way a Spurs team or a Clippers would. I think they're going to play an all-star, you know, every game is going to be an all-star game type affair with lots of dunks and lots of passing and cool plays, and they're going to be fun to watch. Kind of like the 01-02 New Jersey Nets with Richard Jefferson
0: and
3: Kenyon Martin and Vince Carter. Lots of high-flying dunks and a lot of fun. But I don't think it's going to, you know, I think the Spurs are going to be great again. I think the Clippers are going to be really good. Jeremy's Warriors are going to be really good.
0: Yeah.
3: There's just too many other good teams.
1: I got a question.
0: Yeah.
1: The Cavs, if I'm not mistaken, the best LeBron ever did, I think it was the year in Cleveland where they got trounced by the Spurs in the finals.
0: Yeah.
1: If I'm not mistaken, Cleveland went 67-15 that year.
0: I believe you're right. It's either that or 66-16.
3: I wouldn't know.
1: Do you think that Cleveland has a shot? Do you think that Cleveland has a shot this season to do that?
3: No.
1: With a better team. Do you think that with a better team they could...
3: I don't know, man.
0: I think they're going to pace themselves more than that team did. The thing is, LeBron was so young then that LeBron didn't really care about...
1: Exactly.
0: Yeah, you don't see the big picture. When you're that athletic and just that gifted. So LeBron would just take over games as much as he could at that point. And so every game, he was just putting on a superstar show. He'd win the game, and he didn't care because... I'm LeBron. I'm 23-year-old LeBron, or however old he was at the time. He may have even been younger than that. That's how good he was. But he took that team.
1: Yeah, he was about 23.
0: Yeah. Plus, they were in plus they were in the East, so it was even more of a joke than it is now, I would argue. The East at that point was in shambles. It's still right.
1: Before the Celtics got Garnett and all them, so they were terrible. I mean, what did they have?
3: Antoine Walker.
1: The Magic and Dwight Howard and the Magic were the best team going.
2: By the way, I met Antoine Walker one time.
0: Well, there's a fun
1: fact.
0: He
1: has an oddly shaped head.
2: He came to Becky's Diner, where I was a dishwasher for several years, and he was there with the
3: Huey Lewis.
2: He was there with the Idaho Stampede, because after he went bankrupt, he had to play in the D League to stay afloat. I gave him a head nod, and he gave me one back. So you could pretty much say things are getting pretty serious.
0: You're basically best friends.
3: That's really
1: Jeremy,
3: nice.
1: Jeremy, where does he play now?
2: I don't think he's still playing.
0: He couldn't be playing. He's got to be.
2: I could tell you, though. I could tell you because of Wikipedia. He's retired.
1: He is retired.
3: That's
1: quickly,
3: upsetting.
2: He retired from basketball in 2012. Did you know he was on the NCAA championship team with Kentucky?
1: Yes, he was.
2: Wow, I'm looking at a picture of him currently.
1: It was a great team.
2: I'm looking at a current picture of Antoine
1: Walker.
2: Looks
1: like Britney Spears
0: and he looks
1: like 5 years ago.
0: Very old.
1: It's a train wreck.
2: Round mound.
1: Well, I mean, look at it. He's got a cone shaped head, right?
2: Yeah, I mean,
0: he's an odd looking
2: fella. Leave the guy alone, Damon.
1: Oh, sorry. Well, I just want to quickly thank my buddy Luke Roberts, who's listening in from New Zealand right now.
3: Wow.
0: New Zealand. What time is it there?
1: I don't know. Maybe he'll text me.
3: Good on you, mate.
1: What time is it? He'll be back. He goes to BU. He'll be back at BU in less than a week.
2: He is going to be late to class.
1: I've been following his girlfriend's countdown on Instagram or Facebook, so less than a week till he gets back in town.
4: I might just do the entire rest of the show in a New Zealand accent, if you guys don't mind. Is that all right?
1: That's not bad.
0: Can you not?
4: Well, no, but we've got an audience member who's in New Zealand, and I just think it'd be fun to do the rest of the show.
0: That is true, like 25%
4: in a New Zealand
0: of our audience.
4: And then I can do it in professional voice and speech with Alex Wisbicki.
0: He's right.
4: For my final project.
0: 25% of our audience is in New Zealand, so I guess it's fair to cater to that audience.
4: It is, but let's move away from NBA.
1: Let's go to the gridiron. I kind of want to talk about Oshik and Anthony Davis,
2: you know,
1: but we'll save that for another time.
2: You know what I'd like to talk about, though?
4: We can touch on it. Let's touch on it for 30 seconds.
1: It's too late.
4: Play the
1: music.
4: Thank you. Okay.
2: Back to the Meadowlands, where the New York football Giants have scored, but Andrew Luck and the Colts lead it 23-10. Andrew Luck's thrown his second touchdown pass the game 8 minutes ago in the third quarter. Do we have an update from New Zealand, David?
1: I got a tweet. It's 4:40 p.m., so he's not that dedicated, but we do appreciate the... Listen, he said your buddy's accent sucks. No offense. Too Aussie.
0: First time
3: too
0: Charlie
3: Aussie.
0: Greenwald.
3: Yeah, that's fair.
1: I kind of thought the same thing, but it was fantastic. I can't do an Australian accent.
3: Nobody knows the best.
1: Props to you. Difference.
2: Do it more. Have him call in and do an Australian accent. A New Zealand accent if he's so good.
3: Every time I think of New Zealand, I just think of Flight of the Conchords.
1: You've been there three months, man. Come on, you should
3: Jermaine
1: know it by
3: Clement.
1: Now. Give me a Jermaine.
0: Okay, Damon.
3: Hey, Jermaine.
0: Damon, give me a football topic.
1: Why don't we start with the
3: I got a football
1: Steelers
3: topic.
1: Because we want to trash my Lakers on the show. I'm taking the show back, and we're going to talk about the Pittsburgh Steelers and Ben Roethlisberger, because they're playing damn good football right now. And Ben Roethlisberger had the best two-game stretch in NFL history.
3: They are, and they're playing through what seems like an injury every single week. I mean, last night...
1: It's multiple injuries every game.
3: Yeah, last night we saw a guy go down. Polamalu went down, a franchise player, a staple of that defense.
0: Ryan Shazier went down.
3: Yeah,
0: James Harrison at one point went down, but he came back.
3: Exactly. Yeah, and it's worrisome because you know the Pittsburgh Steelers are a team, in my opinion, that has played up or down to their competition. When they play a very good team, they play up to it, but when they play a very bad team, they play down to
0: Buccaneers.
3: It's kind of classic Steelers.
1: It's kind of classic Steelers to do that, though.
3: It is classic Steelers, but what I'm saying is the Steelers look really good right now. That's true, and since they play up to their competition, they can hang with the best teams in the AFC, and the AFC is a pretty solid division.
0: It's a conference.
3: Yeah,
1: I propose that Pittsburgh is the third best team in the AFC right now. Would you guys disagree with Patriots and Broncos?
0: Yeah.
1: I mean, after we saw... I'm just making sure, because we still have the Colts. I know the Steelers beat the Colts.
3: Disingenuous.
1: But the Colts are still a great team.
0: Well, because the Chargers stink recently.
1: Yes.
0: So, So, I mean, who else is there, really?
1: The Ravens, the
0: Chiefs,
1: Bengals.
0: The Chiefs are playing well
1: Ravens,
0: recently.
1: Bengals, and Browns. I mean, the Browns have a case. They beat the Steelers once and almost beat them twice.
0: That's true, but I don't trust Brian Hoyer. So.
1: Yeah,
3: I'll tell you what.
1: That AFC North is all 5-3.
3: I'll tell you what. Yesterday, I would have, before the Chargers game, I would have put the Chargers in the top three, maybe even top, you know, not top two, but top three easily. Yeah, absolutely. You know, I would go Broncos, and then I would go Patriots, and then I probably would have put in Chargers there, because Chargers have played very good football so far this year, and Philip Rivers has played excellent. But they got whooped by the Miami Dolphins, and what's interesting is Ryan Tannehill is a quarterback who was kind of on the fringe, you know, a couple weeks ago, I'd say about a month ago, people were like, I don't know what Ryan Tannehill's future is in Miami. And now it seems like he's really settling into his own. He threw for over 300 yards yesterday, a couple touchdown passes. They won, what was it, 36-0?
0: 37-0.
3: Miami looked really, really good. And that did two things for me. And A, it proved that Miami could be a wild card team. And B, and more importantly, it edged out the Chargers.
1: They will not be a wild card team.
2: Did it win you some money?
1: I can assure you.
2: Miami?
1: Yes.
2: Why not?
3: Well, yeah, why not?
1: There's either the Ravens or the Bengals. Either the Ravens or the Bengals.
2: No. What are you saying? You just can't say a name and that's the end of the debate. Why?
3: Yeah.
2: They're playing great football.
1: Because the Bengals.
2: They just beat a good team.
1: They're one of the Bengals.
3: Handily.
1: The Bengals are one of the most balanced teams.
0: So you think they're both going to be the wild card teams? You think that the Bengals and the Ravens?
2: Where do you steal? So you're assuming the Steelers win the division.
3: I don't see it happening with the Ravens. The Ravens got whooped last night by a debilitated Pittsburgh Steelers team that made mincemeat of their defense, which has been the staple of that program for decades.
1: And I would not want to defend the Ravens. I understand.
3: And I'm spent.
1: But the Ravens are just a good team. They're a decent team on both sides of the ball. Whether or not you like Joe Flacco, he still is a Super Bowl winning quarterback. He's still a decent quarterback at the end of the day.
2: I don't like him.
1: Just,
2: I don't. You're I saying whether or not you like him?
0: I don't like Flacco either.
2: I just thought you were asking for
1: I'd rather have guys who haven't won Super Bowls over him.
2: Damon, I was just saying, I have nothing else. You just said whether or not you like him. I just wanted to let you know I don't like him.
1: Jeremy doesn't like him, and I'm going to take that back, and I'm not going to bring him up next week.
3: Well, you know, Damon,
1: he is so disliked on our program, and that's completely okay with me because I am not a Joe Flacco fan. I'm not a Ravens fan.
3: There's a lot of time left, and I think the Dolphins are definitely in the wild card.
2: You're talking about there's a lot of time left in the show,
3: in the series.
1: I just want to say one last thing about Ben Roethlisberger, though. Because we didn't harp too much on him. 860 yards, 12 touchdowns, zero picks.
2: Amazing.
1: But what he's done, though, is he has developed possibly as Andre said, the most underrated.
3: Yes, that's a great
1: quite
3: word.
1: Possibly the best receiving core in the NFL.
0: Word.
1: And the fact is, Marcus Wheaton, Martavis Bryant, Antonio Brown, you have Le'Veon Bell, you have Heath Miller, Matt Spaeth, every single one of those guys has never played a game with anybody else but the Steelers. Roethlisberger has worked with all of them to get them to the point where they are now,
2: and
1: he has that rapport with those receivers, which is the most impressive thing to me.
3: Except for Blunt. Blunt's the only one.
1: Yeah, I didn't mention Blunt.
3: He's also included in that mix because he contributed offensively.
2: He was mentioned.
1: Had that with a good offensive
3: line. No, I know, but I'm saying he wasn't on the Steelers. He hadn't been developed the way the other guys have through the Steelers.
1: Just through Ben Roethlisberger.
2: Good knowledge from Charlie Gruen. I was just going to say to hop on the Ben Roethlisberger love boat here. He did it against two great teams in Indianapolis and Baltimore. I mean, he looks hot. He looks great. This is such an up and down league. I've got no idea what to expect.
3: Let's kind of segue.
1: Let's talk about Charlie's team. I want to talk about Charlie's team.
3: Oh, we do.
1: Former America's team, the Dallas Cowboys and the Philadelphia Eagles.
2: Well, now that the Denver Broncos lost, are they officially not America's team anymore?
3: Let me just say this: they put on the
1: Brady jerseys
0: in the cold
1: again,
0: at New England. Like, I mean, everybody's going to jump off.
1: He did
0: like,
1: it last year too, and
3: no one's
1: going to
3: panic with Denver. No one's panicking. They went to the Super Bowl last year.
0: No, here's what's going to happen: people are going to jump off for like 5 weeks until the Broncos win five straight, and then all of a sudden, people are going to say, "Oh, wait, this team is really good." They'll end up getting home field, and then they'll end up going to the Super Bowl.
1: Manning's going to come back, throw 18 passing touchdowns next week, and we're going to forget it.
2: Nobody's doubting that Denver's a bad football team, but let's
0: no. Everybody's having the Pats jump them now.
2: Well,
0: because
2: let's take this into account.
3: He is. And my boy, Peyton Manning, is sitting in the doghouse worrying.
2: My son is on the bench. Andre, let's take this into account, though. Andre Tarquinio, Peyton Manning, apologies. Let's take this into account. Yes, last year, Denver came to New England, lost the game.
0: Yep.
2: Everybody's like, oh, okay, look at New England. They got absolutely destroyed by Denver in the AFC Championship game.
0: Yeah.
2: Fair enough. But the differences between that game and this game last night are totally different. First and foremost, Denver was winning that game by, I think, 24 points.
1: Yeah, 24 to nothing.
2: And coughed it up. Denver had that game and lost it. Yes, the Patriots made a good comeback, which is what they do sometimes.
3: That was such a great game,
2: by
3: the way.
2: I was at that game. It was freezing. It was like 18
3: with
2: degrees.
3: Aaron Mahoney.
2: I was. Anyway, great game. Let me say this, though. The differences between those two games are Denver came in, had that game in hand, coughed it up. They were a better football team. Last night...
3: No, sorry, please keep going.
2: Last night, New England absolutely blew them out of the water.
1: Oh, yeah, from beginning to end, that game was
2: both,
1: New England's
2: now,
1: game.
2: Sorry, now, both teams have the same record. Am I, or...
0: Yeah, they do.
1: I still or, say sorry, the Broncos Denver, are the better
3: seven
1: team.
3: 7-2. No, Denver 6-3.
2: So let's
0: Denver 6-2. They both have two losses.
3: Well, hold on, they both have two losses.
1: Hold on, Jeremy,
3: Patriots have one more win.
2: I got it. The Patriots are 7-2, Denver 6-2. So, Andre, before you...
0: Yeah.
2: Hold on. Nobody in this booth, nobody educated, is saying Peyton Manning sucks. That's not the debate here. The debate, though, is New England Patriots very well could win home field advantage, and then are you so quick to say that Denver's going to beat them in the AFC Championship?
0: Do you know who the Patriots' next four games are?
2: Yes, I do.
5: Okay. I know who they
1: well,
5: are.
1: Well, let me tell you.
2: They're playing the Lions. They're playing the Packers. They're playing...
3: Dolphins.
0: No, it's not the Dolphins.
2: No.
0: It's four consecutive, like, tremendous quarterbacks. Yeah. Let me grab it right now.
3: Oh, but
1: But going back to home field advantage,
3: yeah.
1: The Patriots, if I'm not mistaken, the number, they've won 42 consecutive home games against the AFC.
2: Yeah.
1: I do not see a team beating New England in New England in the playoffs. Not with an angry Tom Brady, because Tom Brady will be angry for the rest of the season.
2: Right.
1: But what Peyton Manning has to do is hope that he doesn't lose any more than one game.
2: And
1: just
2: Andre,
1: to be
3: well, what
1: sure
3: it did,
1: that
3: what it did, what it did, what last
1: seed.
3: Night did,
2: Charlie, what did it do?
3: Last night, what I thought was interesting was the Patriots really shut down. Everybody was talking about how everybody was doubting whether or not the Patriots could contain the Broncos' running game, which they really did a great job of doing. So it exposed a weakness. Last year, they had no Sean Moreno, as you pointed out, Jeremy. Last year, they had that game in hand. They had a little bit more offensively to work with. And I think,
1: like Ronnie Hillman more.
3: You do? Than no Sean Moreno? No, Sean Moreno had a good year last year.
1: Moreno now?
3: Dolphins.
2: He's on the Dolphins.
0: He's a Dolphin, but
1: what
0: he's injured.
1: What is he doing?
0: He's injured. Lamar Miller.
1: I know he's injured.
2: Monte Ball is the backup running back right now in Denver.
0: Well, I mean, he lost the job because of injury. I mean,
3: yeah.
2: Well,
3: it was definitely a more important win for New England this year than last year, I would say,
2: I agree.
0: Okay, so anyways.
3: All right, even though they came back and won last year.
2: Andre, read us that vaunted pass.
3: Vaunted.
0: At Indianapolis, at home against Detroit, at Green Bay, at San Diego, at home against Miami, at New York, at home against Buffalo.
1: New York Giants or Jets?
0: Jets. So those last...
1: Which is always a tough game, whether it's...
0: I mean, at the Jets, it's not going to be... I mean, you'd,
1: it's not
0: ex- you'd
1: a
0: expect
1: cakewalk.
0: The
1: they
0: Patriots
1: never have a
0: to win.
1: Against the Jets.
0: Yeah, you'd expect the Patriots to win, but it's not going to be a cakewalk. But those next four games are really key. I mean, even at San Diego, while we saw San Diego throw up a stinker, it was at Miami. At San Diego is going to be a tough game.
1: Rivers loves playing
0: at
1: that.
0: Green Bay against Aaron Rodgers, who statistically you could argue is the greatest quarterback of all time. We can have that debate another day.
1: I love Aaron Rodgers.
0: At home,
1: love him.
0: At home against Detroit. At home helps you, but Detroit is still going to be a good team, especially with Calvin Johnson back. Expected back within the next week or two,
1: but so
0: and then
1: shaky.
0: At Indianapolis, I mean,
3: well,
0: we're
3: yeah,
0: seeing
3: I mean, those are good. Those
0: is.
3: Are that's those are good
2: well,
3: teams.
2: Look,
3: but you just faced off against the Broncos. I mean, you can take
0: at
3: anybody
0: home.
2: Well,
3: at
2: no,
3: this point.
2: Here's well, home,
1: eventually,
2: here's
1: you're going to get worn down, don't you think?
2: Well, here's the thing, though. Here's what it all means. Here's what last night's game means. Will the Patriots win home field advantage? Who knows? But 2 weeks ago, or especially after the Kansas City game. Absolutely nobody was giving the Patriots
1: like 5 weeks
2: a sliver of a shot.
1: Yeah, who was it? Dilfer said New England's not a good team because
3: right?
1: he wanted to be
3: well,
1: that
3: that's
1: guy
3: why
1: who was
3: I'm
1: the first
3: it's
1: one
3: yet.
1: To call. He wanted it
2: well,
1: so badly. I was the guy who called that from week three.
2: Dilfer's dimes falls flat.
1: He won a Super Bowl.
3: Dilfer's
2: so,
3: dime.
2: But Andre, and what I would say is, and especially after Denver, who is that? Who did they... After they hung tough against Seattle, and then they went on to win a few more games.
0: They destroyed Arizona.
2: Yeah, and they destroyed... very good point. They destroyed Arizona. I'm just saying it's a different landscape. A few weeks ago, we were all ready to whatever. The rest of the games are on paper. Denver's winning home field. They still probably have the easiest road because Denver has actually played their most difficult games already. They've played the 49ers. They've played the Seahawks. New England has a more difficult road there, but it's not out of the realm of possibilities for New England to win home field. And the way New England played against Denver, it's not against the realm of possibilities for New England to have a shot of winning in Denver in the playoffs this year.
1: Oh, well, I think anytime you have Tom Brady as your quarterback, you can win anywhere on any night, as much as I hate to say that. But I think we should
2: But they're better than they were. They're better than they were last year, the way they're playing right now.
1: Denver or the Pats?
2: The Pats.
0: The Pats are, but I think Denver's better than they were.
1: Right, well, I mean, we'll see if Gronkowski can remain healthy throughout the season.
2: But they just lost by 30 points, Andre.
0: Yes, they had a rough game.
1: Let's get on to something else. I want to talk about something else. I want to talk about Charlie's team. I want to talk about the Dallas Cowboys and the Philadelphia Eagles, because both of them have quarterback injuries right now. All those Foles is not, he does not need surgery, correct?
0: Yeah, correct.
1: What I heard
3: today. Yeah, but a collarbone injury. I broke my collarbone.
2: It's a clavicle.
0: Yeah, they have
3: the same bone.
2: Which I believe is an old-timey piano.
1: And here's the thing, though. I think that Dallas is the team that's in trouble here. I think that Tony Romo's back injury is going to be a lot. It's going to hurt them a lot more, because Dallas was a team that was so hot and was riding all this momentum just to get stopped. And now people are saying, "Classic Cowboys, time to fail." And that is, and just because we've never seen them really disprove that, I think it's going to happen again, because there's so much talent right now in the NFC. And here's what you got. You have Philly. You have Dallas, you have Detroit, you have Green Bay, New Orleans, Arizona, and Seattle. That's seven teams. Only six make the playoffs. And then you have San Francisco and Carolina,
0: then
1: but
0: we have
1: a phone
0: call.
1: Caller.
2: Can I just say really quickly?
0: You can't say anything really quickly.
2: It's a clavichord, is an old-timey piano.
1: Okay, very important. One, two, punch.
5: It's me. Sorry, I'm calling kind of on the tail end here, but...
2: Oh, it's Malcolm.
1: It's Malcolm. Hey, what's up, Malcolm? What do you want to talk about?
2: Our friend of the program. We're talking about Nick Foles' clavicle and the NFC playoff landscape, Malcolm.
5: Gotcha. Well, I think Mark Sanchez proved that he is one of the better quarterbacks of our generation yesterday. I think there's no doubt about that.
1: He certainly did. Mark Sanchez is an all-star no matter what green jersey he's putting on his back.
5: Exactly. He just wins football games.
2: Shouldn't he go by – you've seen those Dish commercials with the Boz and Matt Leinart. Don't you think Mark Sanchez should go back to college with them?
1: And Carson Palmer.
2: Yeah.
5: Oh, he definitely. Wait, who are the other guys in that commercial?
2: The only one I know is Brian Bosworth.
1: There's Heath Shuler is the other guy. Tennessee.
2: Oh, that's right. Okay.
3: That commercial is really funny.
0: You can go back to college.
3: College? Yeah.
1: Well, yeah. Malcolm,
5: you got to hand it to Leinart and those other guys, just willing to
0: laugh at themselves,
5: make fun of themselves like that.
2: Well, they're out of the league. They need to make money somehow. Let's not give them too much credit. They're selling out for cash.
1: Malcolm, I want to ask you something straight up right now. So just say there's three teams fighting for one spot in the NFC playoff picture.
5: Yep.
1: You have Philadelphia. Well, right now you have Philadelphia. We have Dallas and San Francisco. You pick two out of those three teams and make the playoffs as of today. Who are they?
5: I would say, well, how long is Foles supposed to be out for? I didn't catch that.
2: Well, he's got a fractured clavicle that they're not going to operate on, so he's day-to-day.
3: But you don't operate on a broken collarbone, but a broken collarbone takes a month and a half.
0: I saw four to six weeks.
3: It takes a month and a half to heal.
1: Okay, so he's out four weeks.
2: Chip Kelly,
1: Malcolm.
2: Yesterday, Chip Kelly said, quote, "Mark Sanchez is a hell of a quarterback."
5: I saw that.
2: In other news, Chip Kelly has been spending too much time in Eugene, Oregon.
1: What do you think, Malcolm? If he were to miss 4 weeks, what two teams make it in?
5: I would say the odd team out is going to be the Niners.
1: Just because of... Just their poor start?
2: Are you talking about their...
1: Do you not think that they will be good for the rest of the year?
2: Are you talking about their general poor performance on the field, Malcolm? Are you talking about their general poor play calling? Are you talking about their underachieving defense and their multitude of injuries? Or are you referring to the rift between Jim Harbaugh and management? What is the issue with San Francisco right now?
0: Jeremy's venting.
5: Is all of the above an answer?
0: Jeremy's just venting.
2: No, you are correct, though, Malcolm. I think going into yesterday's game, San Francisco had the chance to make a statement to get an easy win at home. There are not a lot of easy wins in the NFL, and St. Louis is certainly not a bad team.
1: Yeah, they just tell you that no win in the NFC West is an easy win.
2: They have beaten St. Louis has beaten Seattle, but in a game where the 49ers didn't play exceptionally well, they absolutely had to have that game when it came down to the goal line yesterday. And you can say what you will about the refs. The fact is they found a way to lose that football game. And that's what you can't do in the NFL. Can't do it.
5: I mean, I didn't actually watch that game live. Just caught like kind of the highlights where they showed the final play. Mm-hmm. But I guess it was probably remindful of Super Bowl. I mean, they had first and goal from what the 6 or 7 yard line.
2: Yeah, it's a great parallel.
5: And punch it in.
2: That's a great parallel, and they did have the same offensive coordinator, Greg Roman, at the time. And for some reason, at the end of every football season, Greg Roman keeps getting NFL head coaching interviews, whereas no one interviews Vic Fangio, who's a tremendous defensive coordinator for San Francisco. I don't know why everybody keeps thinking that Roman is the genius behind the 49ers' success. He's certainly not. Malcolm, Teddy Bridgewater played pretty well yesterday.
5: Who'd you say?
2: Teddy.
5: The Vikings?
2: Teddy Roosevelt played a hell of a game yesterday.
3: Eddie.
5: Yeah, Bridgewater, he was solid. I mean, I'm not totally sold on him. I don't know if he can ever, like, if he's got that true star potential. But, I mean, he's at least better than Christian Ponder, so.
0: I think you and I are better than Christian Ponder.
3: I think Sam Ponder is better than Christian Ponder.
5: Very true.
0: But thank you so much, Malcolm, for calling. We're running very short on time.
5: Yeah, yeah. I'll let you guys have the last minute to yourselves, but thanks for having me on. I'll catch you guys later.
0: Thank you so much, Malcolm.
5: All right, peace out.
0: Peace.
3: So, yeah, I just, you know, we have about a minute left. I just want to say that Kaepernick is not the answer for the millionth time. When is San Francisco going to get it? You have Crabtree, you have Lloyd, you have Davis Bolton, Stevie Johnson, Frank Gore, Carlos Hyde. I understand that not all those players are going to be there every week, but I mean, you have all these guys, and yet you still.
0: Hey, Kaepernick could be the greatest quarterback of all time.
2: Hold on, we'll just very quickly.
6: Colin Kaepernick
2: very quickly,
6: could
2: though, very
6: be
2: quickly.
6: The greatest quarterback
2: very quickly,
6: of all
2: though,
6: time.
2: Colin Kaepernick is a good enough quarterback to win a Super Bowl. We've seen that when he got within 5 yards of winning one in Baltimore. Away. So your point that Colin Kaepernick's not the answer doesn't hold water for me.
0: Should have been a penalty. I'm still saying that should have been a pass interference penalty.
4: Doesn't hold water.
2: Damn it, don't blame it on Kaepernick.
3: I don't think San Francisco gets back there with Kaepernick as quarterback.
2: There are a multitude of factors. I don't think that if San Francisco never gets back to the playoffs again, it's Colin Kaepernick's fault.
3: It's the new stadium. Well, yeah. We'll have to wait to find out a long time, actually. But we're all done here on this Monday's installment of the 1-2 Punch. Thank you, everybody, for listening, including my buddy from New Zealand. Thank you, Malcolm, for
0: wonderful
3: the call.
0: To have.
3: We will be back next Monday at 10 p.m.
0: Those calls.
3: Here's
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3: Great.
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8: There's a word for it, and the word for today is candidate. The candidate started his political career way back in Roman times, when he appeared before the people in a shiny white toga. The white toga, or robe, was a symbol of the candidate's honesty and integrity. The toga was called candidatus in Latin. The white toga, candidatus, transferred to the person wearing it and became our word, candidate. Today, of course, candidates don't wear white robes when they campaign, but they declare their qualifications just as the politicians in Rome did. Candidate has two word cousins, candid and candor, qualities we all want in our candidates. There's a Word for It is brought to you by the American Library Association. Whatever you need to know, your library is the place to go.
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1: Are you kidding me? Are you kidding me?
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0: And hello, everybody. 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Lucas Frankel, Mike Lucas here with you tonight. Mike, how you doing?
1: I am doing great tonight, Frankel. You know, I always say we have a jam-packed show, but between Game 7, the start of the Nets season, and the NBA as a whole, your New York Jets and the college football polls, we have an absolutely loaded show tonight.
0: Yeah, Game 7 of the World Series kicking off in any minute now. First pitch coming up. Game 7 of the World Series. That's all that needs to be said. It's as good as it gets. Mike, what are your thoughts going into this Giants-Royals Game 7? Tim Hudson going up against
1: Jeremy Guthrie,
0: the former Orioles pitcher for the Royals.
1: I mean, it's amazing that it's 2014 and Tim Hudson is starting Game 7 of the World Series. I mean, Tim Hudson was around since I've been in, like, kindergarten. Jeremy Guthrie, a virtual nobody, a former Baltimore Oriole. And these two determining the World Series between these two small market teams. I mean, it's
0: small market? San Francisco is a top 10 market in the country. Small market?
1: But, I mean, they're not like...
0: Small market, media-wise,
1: but we're not talking about the
0: media-wise, they're 3,000 miles away. Of course you don't hear about that.
1: Exactly. We're not talking about the powerhouses here. We're not talking about Los Angeles, the New Yorks, the Chicago. San Francisco's
0: Giants
1: a big city.
0: Giants are a powerhouse.
1: Yeah, they are. But, I mean, it's like these are not perennial teams that...
0: The Giants are a perennial team.
1: That has a national fan base? I don't think so. Not like the Yankees, the Cardinals, the Sox, and some other of these massive teams.
0: Okay, that's debatable.
1: So, either way, I would say lower level, not talent, but as far as national recognition goes, that Jeremy Guthrie and Tim Hudson are starting, but Game 7, it doesn't get any better than that. The whole season in one game.
0: Yeah.
1: Comes down to one game.
0: I'm definitely looking forward to it, and my gut tells me that this is the Royals game. They came in last night when I didn't think they would, and they just completely obliterated the Giants, and the Royals, they're so hot right now. I love Guthrie over Hudson in this spot, and I love the Royals bullpen, which is absolutely outstanding. Wade Davis, Greg Holland. I mean, they got so many arms out of that pen to just shut the Giants down, because when those guys get going, they're untouchable. They're absolutely untouchable. And I'll be very surprised to see the Giants win tonight. There hasn't been a Game 7 road winner of the World Series since the Pittsburgh Pirates in like 67. It's been a really, really long time.
1: Yeah, until tonight when it happens, as Tim Hudson's going to lay on a pretty darn good performance. I have no confidence in Jeremy Guthrie in this type of situation. Let's go back to Game 3 when both of these two pitchers started. Guthrie got the win. Hudson got the loss. Both went five innings. Hudson went 5.2.
0: And that's the difference. The Royals bullpen, in my opinion, is better than the Giants bullpen.
1: There's no debating that. But let's look at the starters here. Guthrie, he pitched well in Game 3. Do you have confidence to give it twice in the same series against the same bats that he'll now see for the second time? We know how much the advantage the momentum swings to the offense the second time around to a pitcher. Hudson, he's been around forever. I don't think that'll affect him as much. I don't love either of these guys. The X factor is if Guthrie doesn't pitch well early on, even though I love the back end of the Royals bullpen, do they have the middle reliever that can come in and kind of shut them down?
0: Well,
1: the
0: Giants, it's all hands on deck.
1: The Giants do, and Madison Bumgarner, who could, you know, potentially come in here in the third, fourth, fifth inning, give the Giants two or three shutdown innings like he's done all postseason his entire career. I like the Giants here. Close, 5-3. Pablo Sandoval with a big hit. Buster Posey, as you said, the next face of baseball with a big hit. And I think Hudson pitches pretty well. I think Bumgarner gets in the game.
0: By the way, speaking of Posey, he had an opportunity last night to help get the Giants back in the game, down 7-0, bases loaded, one out. And he was the second or third inning, and the first pitch after Ventura walked three straight hitters, grounds to a double play in the inning. First pitch after three straight walks, you swing at the first pitch and ground to a double play. That is a cardinal sin in Major League Baseball. Never do that. When a pitcher doesn't have the strike zone, make him throw a strike. But let me just say one thing. The momentum is on the side of the Royals. I like that. Another reason why I'm taking the Royals tonight is because the Giants gambled and lost. They're only pitching Madison Bumgarner. starting Madison Bumgarner 2 games in this World Series. They pitched him in Game 1. They had an opportunity to pitch him in Game 4 on 3 days rest, something he's never done in his career, and I would have taken the chance because I take Madison Bumgarner over Tim Hudson and the Giants. They took a risk. There was a Game 7. It didn't work out. PV gave him nothing last night. Tim Hudson, he's over the hill. He's not even close to what he used to be.
1: You're criticizing them for a Game 4 in which they won 11-2-4. And they won Game 5, which Bumgarner started 5-0.
0: Yeah,
1: now,
0: but
1: I get the fact that Bumgarner may have been able to pitch in Game 7.
0: But now you have your Game 3 starter, a game that you lost.
1: Listen, you're asking a guy who's never pitched on 3 days rest to potentially do it twice in a 2 week span. I mean, a 1 week span, excuse me.
0: See what he's made out of.
1: That's called either potentially ruining his arm, B, you have no idea what you're going to get out of him. And when you do give him full rest, like they did when what he did in pitches, Game 5 was spectacular.
0: I mean, we'll see at the end of the night.
1: A complete game shutout, the first complete game shutout since Josh Beckett in the World Series. So, I don't know how you could argue. They won Game 4 anyway.
0: If they lose tonight, it'll be questioned.
1: It's being questioned right now. They haven't even thrown the first pitch of Game 7. Franco, I mean, it's a risk, obviously, pushing him back. But they won the game, won Game 5.
0: The difference between Madison Bumgarner and Jake Peavy and Tim Hudson is astronomical.
1: There's no debate.
0: It's not even close.
1: There's no debate. But they still won Game 4 without Bumgarner, and they won Game 5 with Bumgarner. You couldn't have scripted a better 2 games for them.
0: Yeah, but when it matters the most, you want your big horse in the mound.
1: But we also don't know what Bumgarner's made of on 3 days rest, potentially twice in the same series.
0: It's a good debate. There's no right or wrong answer. I would have just made the move to go with a guy that has shown he can dominate in big games.
1: But like you said, you've never seen him on 3 days rest.
0: It's a risk. But let's move on.
1: Is it a risk you're willing to take in this type of situation?
0: Yes. Do or die. You gotta go.
1: It's not do or die in Game 4, though.
0: Yeah, but for potential Game 7, it is.
1: Especially when you're up 2-1 already. It's not do or die in Game 5 when you have a 2-2 lead. I mean, that's
0: 2-2 lead. 2-2 tie.
1: Excuse me. That's a potentially bigger game than Game 4 was, regardless of the situation.
0: It's a risk. I agree. But let's move on. The Chicago Cubs have reportedly come to agreement with Joe Maddon just a few hours before Game 7 is supposed to get underway. And what I think this is the Chicago Cubs sending a message to Major League Baseball. We just got the biggest free agent manager on the market, and we are here. We are making some noise. The Chicago Cubs are back.
1: They're back?
0: They're back.
1: Yeah, hey, first off,
0: it's been over 100 years, but they're back. 106 years to be exact.
1: Joe Maddon is a terrific manager. No, there's no doubt about that.
0: And with the prospects they got coming up, Addison Russell, Javier Baez, Starlin Castro, the pitchers in the rotation.
1: They're talented.
0: They are so talented.
1: They're
0: like,
1: talented.
0: It's not even funny. They are so.
1: But let's not jump the gun here and pronounce them the NL Central winners now, Frankel.
0: They have a long way to go.
1: And Joe Maddon's spectacular, but a manager only can do so much in baseball.
0: And by the way, the Cubs haven't even fired Rick Renteria yet. There hasn't been anything about the Cubs firing Rick Renteria. So as of this moment, he's still a manager of the Cubs. How do you hire someone when you haven't fired somebody?
1: Tough situation
0: The Nets and it's like the Milwaukee Bucks and Jason Kidd.
1: Tough situation for Renteria here. But Maddon, you know, a manager only does so much for a baseball team, Franco. You look at some of these teams in the
0: Yeah, but they set a tone.
1: Brad Ausmus, first-year coach, takes his team to the postseason. Mike Matheny takes the Cardinals to the World Series in his first year at the helm. You know, managers, give or take 5 wins on the season, talent wins. And with the Cubs, they do have talent moving through the ranks. You just named a bunch of guys. You know, Anthony Rizzo's a stud. Starlin Castro, Javier Baez going to be hitting some monstrous home runs in Wrigley Field. Joe Maddon's a big upgrade at the manager position, but let's not start anointing them kings already. I know you said 3 years. It's the Cubs, though, man. They haven't won in over 100 years. That's a century.
0: 106 years.
1: That's 5 of us.
0: But if I'm a Cubs fan, I'm excited
1: five
0: right now.
1: 5 of us.
0: You're overshadowing the World Series. You're putting your name on the map.
1: I also hate that. You could announce this at any time. Any time.
0: A-Rod did the same thing in 07. Actually, that's when I started really liking A-Rod, when he overshadowed the Red Sox win in the 07 World Series by announcing that he was at the end of his contract. Because that was the story. The story was A-Rod. It was in the middle of the game, too, when he did this, and it was gold.
1: Well, that's a little different situation because it's the rivalry and it's A-Rod. This announcing you are in talks with the manager, just wait. Stanio Sports reported last week that the Minnesota Twins will hire Paul Molitor as their new manager, but they would wait till after the World Series to not upstage that event. That's the classy move. Don't, Chicago, you're better than that. Don't do it in this situation. It's the World Series. It's Game 7. The Royals haven't had the spotlight on them since 1985. The Giants, well, it's been about 2 years for them. But nevertheless, it's Game 7 of the World Series. Let the game shine through. None of this manager nonsense in Chicago with a team that's been irrelevant
0: from a Cubs fan,
1: for
0: 106
1: years.
0: I love it. For everybody else in Major League Baseball, I hate it. But from a Cubs perspective, I absolutely love it.
1: What are the Cubs? What's the Cubs record next year? They win 80 games.
0: I could see them finishing below 500, but that doesn't mean the future isn't bright.
1: You mean above 500?
0: Below 500.
1: So you can see them finishing below.
0: Yeah.
1: So, oh, you're predicting below 500.
0: Yeah.
1: Okay, well, you phrased it like you were predicting shocking. Like, oh, I could see them falling.
0: But this is going to turn around quick. The upswing is going to start.
1: Did it start with Theo Epstein?
0: It started with Theo Epstein and the development of these prospects, and now they got the manager in place, they got the general manager in place. Things are starting to come into place. They got Starlin Castro locked in at shortstop, Anthony Rizzo locked in at first base. They could put Russell at third or first base. They could play Baez in the outfield. I mean, this team is just, I don't think you understand that how good these prospects are.
1: Rizzo was a beast this year.
0: They got like three or four potential Hall of Famers in their lineup.
1: Let's calm down a little bit. Let's calm down a little bit with that. Hall of Famers, maybe a little high praise, but Rizzo, Baez, Castro, all very, very talented young players. Let's talk about a team that lacks talent, Frankel. The last time for the year we're going to put the Jets in the A block, as we have agreed on, but we will talk about them today so high in the show.
0: This is Frankel, front page news, by the way.
1: Front page news with nothing else going on in New York. Frankel, what did you think about the Jets' performance on Sunday?
0: There's really nothing to say about it, to be honest. But the most frustrating aspect about it is when I see just people on Twitter and just being like, ha ha, Jets, LOL, Jets, and like just watching that, it just eats away at me. And then when I see these Patriots fans just be like, oh, kicking back, putting their feet up, the regular season means nothing. Oh. And the other aspect of it is like when Patriots fans when they're frustrated after a loss, I mean, are you kidding me? You have the nerve to complain after you won a football game? You know what I would do to win one football game? The lengths I would go, and you have the nerve to sit there and complain like your season's over after you win?
1: I mean, you haven't won since September 7th. Was your last win, Frankel?
0: I don't even. I mean, I vaguely even remember that happening. It is a distant memory.
1: Who was the Jets' leading receiver in that game?
0: Wow. It must have been... Wasn't Jeremy Curley?
1: It was not Curley.
0: Was it Amaro?
1: Nope.
0: Oh, Decker.
1: Yeah.
0: Oh, Decker. Yeah. Of course.
1: And Ivory rushed for 102 yards. And Geno Smith, like a competent quarterback. Here's my issue with the Jets on Sunday. You know, you look at the box score, and I'm not a huge box score guy, but something jumps off the screen at me now.
0: But the turnovers?
1: The Bills... No, that's already known. The Bills scored 43 points. Kyle Orton's the quarterback.
0: 10 passes, 4 touchdowns.
1: Not only that, they picked up 12 first downs the whole game. 12.
0: The Jets dominated the game statistically.
1: That is pathetic for a team. What's even more pathetic is that those 12 first downs turned into 43 points.
0: Because they just gave him the ball inside that 10-yard line like 8 times.
1: I'm just saying, it's ridiculous.
0: The Jets dominated that game statistically.
1: Ridiculous,
0: The Bills did nothing to win that game. The Jets completely let it go.
1: Besides forcing six turnovers?
0: Forget about the game.
1: Besides forcing 6 turnovers?
0: The Bills did nothing to win that game.
1: They didn't force
0: 6 turnovers. They just handed it to them.
1: You're delusional.
0: You're delusional? Did you see those throws, Geno?
1: They weren't great, but 6 turnovers. That doesn't happen every day, Frankel.
0: Vic was running around like a lunatic, just dropping the ball like it was some like stick of butter or something. Geno Smith was trying to throw deep balls to Percy Harvin.
1: Harvin was trying to throw passes out the end zone.
0: All right, whatever. And then, all right, since you addressed Percy Harvin... I just one quick thing to say about Percy Harvin. I don't want him on the team next year.
1: I've already decided.
0: Yeah.
1: You've already decided. Okay, Percy Harvin, as we've said in the past, dynamic playmaker, super talent, unbelievably explosive player with the ball in his hands. But what the heck was he thinking on that fake kickoff return? I don't even know. A pump fake, I guess? He tried coming out of the end zone, looking left, pump faking, bringing it down for the most utterly stupid fake kickoff return. I've never even seen a fake kickoff return. We've seen fake punt returns. The Rams executed it perfectly last week against the Seahawks. That was an abomination. Percy Harvin, you're better than that. And I think he stays with the Jets only because they need to spend money on somebody. At least he's a weapon. But we have a call right now, Franklin. Who's calling?
0: Let's go to Jacob, who's calling from New Jersey. Jacob, what's on your mind tonight?
3: Hey, I'm doing okay. I had a call once I heard the Jets talk. And I also have a comment about Florida State afterwards. But, I hope in the next few weeks that this Jets talk turns into Jets draft talk, because the season's over and there's no hope.
0: Jacob, I totally agree.
1: The Jets season is over.
0: Let me tell you when the Jets
1: season
0: ended.
1: They should be C-block material from now on out.
0: No. You don't know what you're talking about.
1: Thank you.
3: He's a Jets fan. After today.
0: Right now, the Jets are front page news.
1: Because they stink.
0: Let me finish.
3: I'll tell you, I was at the game, and everybody was dejected. People were screaming for Vic. Then once Vic started messing up, everybody was screaming for Sims. I've been screaming for Sims for years,
0: but that's beside the point.
3: It's a joke. And, you know, this place has turned into a clown show. And a lot of reports are saying that there's problems inside the front office itself. I wouldn't be
0: Shocker.
3: Surprised. Clear.
0: That's what happened to Woody Johnson owns a team. What do you expect?
3: I wouldn't be surprised if everyone gets cleared out of house. Just because people start, you know, getting information out. Plus, I said Frankel this earlier today. There's a group of people that have started a site that they're taking money for. It's firejohnisick.com. You can check it out. They have these shirts out that they're selling, and they're going to put a billboard right outside of MetLife Stadium with their sign.
0: Let me say a few things.
1: Frankel will sign that petition.
0: Let me say no. I don't want to fire John Isaac. I think if John Isaac goes out this offseason and makes crap moves with all the money he's got to spend and just swings and misses in the draft, then yeah, I'd fire him. But I honestly don't have a problem with tanking. Tanking is a good thing once in a long, long, long, long time.
3: And there's a man named Mr. Winston available.
0: Forget about Winston.
1: Mariota.
0: It's good to tank. And
3: Mariota.
0: I want to see what Idzik does in the offseason. I think that next year is going to be the year. And if he doesn't do anything next year, then you have to fire him. But Jets fans that are like fire Idzik, to me aren't they don't recognize the big picture.
3: No, you know they do, because he's not a talent evaluator. He's another cap guru. He worked on the cap side of things in Seattle. He never dealt with player management.
0: But that leads to an even bigger issue, because Woody Johnson, shocker, messed it up the first time. When he fired Mike Tannenbaum, who was a cap guy, what did he do? He hired another cap guy, which he should have never done in the first place.
3: Yeah, because
0: and I agree
3: these guys
0: with you.
3: Can't go out and make – these guys won't spend a little extra to get the player they need. So they, you know, they spend $2 or $3 million more than they really should just to bring in the player. Sometimes you have to overpay.
0: Yeah, but this is the criticism of Idzik. The criticism shouldn't be directed at Idzik. All the criticism should be directed at Woody Johnson and partially Geno Smith, because Geno Smith just does not have it.
1: That was an atrocious performance.
0: I mean, I've never seen it. I mean, two of eight for 5 yards and 3 interceptions. More interceptions than completions? Is that even possible?
1: First time ever.
0: Was that the first time ever?
1: No. First time ever a player has thrown for less than 5 yards and 3 interceptions. First time ever.
0: 5 yards or less.
3: And then probably the person who probably threw for 5 yards and 2 interceptions was probably also on the Jets before that. But, yeah.
0: All right, Jacob, thanks for the call.
3: No problem.
0: All right, so
1: I'm glad someone agrees with me that the Jets just should not be A-block material every
0: week.
1: That's
0: not what he was saying. But
1: it's exactly what he said.
0: Whatever.
1: Word for word.
0: I have a few more things to say.
1: Let's go.
0: Idzik on Monday. I didn't like the tone I heard, but I do agree that he has some sort of plan, and I want to see that plan shake out, because he has the Jets positioned in a good spot. It's not like that the Jets are all capped out and they can't do anything. They could turn this around in a second. So there, I understand the frustration with Idzik's press conference on Monday. I watched the entire 25 minutes of it. I sat there in front of the screen and watched Manish Mehta ask the first question like I wasn't surprised. I like Rex Ryan a lot. I'd be disappointed if they fired him, just because I really like him. But it's frustrating with him. And Percy Harvin, like I said, I don't want him part of this future. You can't throw him into an offensive system. You have to make specific plays for him. That's just the kind of player he is, and that's not the kind of player I want on my team.
1: No, I have to agree. I think, first off, Idzik, you know, Rome wasn't built in a day. He wasn't going to take over the Jets and in 1 or 2 years completely change this roster from a talentless bunch to a bunch loaded with talent. But as you said, he has set this team up for success next offseason by having so much cap space open. I believe the number was $164 million.
0: That's not like in total. Not
1: in total spending next year. which would be able to lure the likes of a Dez Bryant, a Ndamukong Suh type player.
0: We don't need Suh.
1: I'm just saying that caliber of player to New York. And let's see what gets in. But until he gets a quarterback, it doesn't matter. Rex Ryan, last point before we go to break. Great defensive mind. I'm a big fan of his.
0: He'll get a job in a second.
1: It's time for him to move on from New York. I think he's great for the media. I love his personality. But that marriage has just deteriorated. It's time for him to move on. I think the Jets would do good by moving on from him, even though I do like his coaching ability, especially defensively, and his personality. So.
0: When we come back, I just want to make one more quick point about Michael Vick starting this week against the Chiefs, and then we'll get into some college football. The first playoff poll announced. The Cowboys, dysfunctional once again. The Patriots-Broncos game on Sunday.

Curry has yet to be fired. Lakers forward Julius Randle will miss the rest of the season with a broken leg suffered in last night's game against the Houston Rockets. Randle was the Lakers' 7th overall pick in June's NBA draft out of Kentucky. The Cowboys are saying Tony Romo will be a game-time decision for Sunday's game against the Cardinals with a back injury, and RG3 is back. He will return for the Redskins on Sunday against the Vikings. World Series, bottom of the first, were scoreless. Nets down by 13 points under 6 minutes to go in the second quarter. You are listening to the Lucas and Lucas Show on ETIN. We will be right back.

0: Hello and welcome back to the Lucas and Lucas Show. You are listening on ETI and Emerson Sports Talk and Information Network. Yep, I changed the name. 617-824-8100. Give us a call. Before we move on to college football, Lucas, the Jets announced that Michael Vick, the 34-year-old washed-up veteran, will start against the Chiefs this weekend. Good move, bad move. What are your thoughts?
1: Something in me tells me that this is just the Jets letting, all right, Michael, you're facing your longtime coach, Andy Reid. You get to go play against him on Sunday. But another part tells me that this is just the Jets just, you know, trying to get some sort of excitement with the team and drawing fans. And then what I would rather have happen is starting Matt Sims, because starting Michael Vick at this point is just an utter waste of time. He is not part of the future at all. I do not want him on this team next year. Let's see what you got with Matt Sims. Now is the time to see what this guy is made out of. You know what Geno Smith is. You know what Michael Vick is. You have no idea what Matt Sims is. The guy's flashed at times during the preseason. Let's see what he's got. What's the harm? What's the harm? Why am I going to waste my time in meaningless games having Michael Vick under center? What's the point? If you wanted to start Michael Vick, you should have done it when you were 1-3 or 1-4 when the season was still alive. Not now. Not at 1-7.
0: I completely agree. Mike,
1: go ahead.
0: I was just saying, Mike, we know what Mike Vick is. A loser. A career record loser with a decent arm and good mobility.
1: And look at his stats on Sunday. 18-36, 50% completion percentage, which is the most Vick-esque stat in the world. 3 turnovers and led the Jets to, I believe, 3 touchdowns. I mean, touchdowns, interceptions, low completion percentage. That's Michael Vick in a nutshell. It's what he's been and what he always will be. And Geno Smith, if the Jets wanted to develop Geno Smith and stick with him, they would have kept him in the game on Sunday. Now, they can never go back to him. They can never go back to him.
0: You know, you bench.
1: And I don't have a problem with that at all.
0: You benched somebody once. Like, don't forget, Donovan McNabb got benched in Philly once for Kevin Cobb. Came back the next week, played very well.
1: But this is different.
0: This is the second time he's been benched for a young guy who already had confidence issues because of his early rookie season struggles, early sophomore season struggles. It's gonna be tough to ever go back. I can't imagine him ever being the same confident player he did come into the league. And this is the guy that was mad he didn't go first overall, Frankel. Could you imagine if a team had taken Geno Smith first overall?
1: That's a good point, because the signs were there from the beginning. When he was interviewing with teams during the draft process, he was like on his cell phone, not really interested. And that was, you just, as a Jet fan, you're just like, okay, hopefully, you know, that was just like a phase or something. But you see it translate. The guy doesn't show up on Sundays consistently. He doesn't show up to team meetings. He doesn't know what time it is. I mean, the signs are there. Geno just doesn't have the work ethic. He's

0: not a leader. And I just don't want him to be the face of my franchise. I hate the pick at the time. There's a video somewhere, Ross Lemon has it, of me reacting to the Jets pick of Geno Smith. So it's out there. People know how I felt about it.
1: It'll come back up. It was a great moment. Franco clearly aggravated, but we finally got what we want last night, Franco. After 12 years of BCS mayhem, we have a college football playoff. And last night, the College Football Playoff Committee released their first official poll. The results, Mississippi State, Auburn.
0: Florida State.
1: It's just not in any particular order. It's just Ole Miss and FSU. The actual order, Mississippi State, FSU, Auburn, Ole Miss, 1-4, respectively. Franco, you laughed originally at the release. I would like to hear your thoughts now after reconsidering.
0: First of all, the fact that Notre Dame is 10th, as 10th is a joke. Notre Dame essentially beat Florida State. In my book, they won the game. But I'm not debating whether they won the game or lost the game.
1: We already did that last week. We're not talking about it again.
0: And the fact that they're 10th is, to me, is a travesty. Ole Miss, they just lost to LSU on Saturday. And they were number 3 in the AP rankings going into that game. Now they're number 4. How are they? I mean, they lost to LSU. They just lost. But here's how I think that they went about it. Auburn's only loss came to Mississippi State. And Mississippi State is number 1. They look like the best team in the country, even though they gave up 31 points to Kentucky. But I guess what they were thinking was, okay, Auburn lost to Mississippi State, so that loss is a good loss for them. So that's why they're number 3.
1: I agree. It's tough to debate with that.
0: And Alabama's only loss came to Ole Miss. So Alabama now is number 5. So you can't put Alabama ahead of Ole Miss because Ole Miss beat Alabama. Yeah. And then Oregon's only loss came to unranked Arizona, who's now number 16. Arizona's now number 12, so Oregon is now number 6. So they basically did it based on who they lost to.
1: Yeah.
0: Which...
1: The other thing with that...
0: Which is an interesting thought because they're really like... It's almost like they're favoring like... You lose to a good team. I don't know.
1: The good news is this initial poll is irrelevant.
0: It's not irrelevant.
1: It means nothing in 8 weeks when the actual college playoff starts. So this is all up for debate. It's easy to tell right now. You only look at these four teams, it's tough to argue against it. Mississippi State is a lock, as of right now, undefeated. FSU, the reigning champs, undefeated. They're a lock. Then you have four teams vying for 2 spots. Ole Miss, who beat Bama, so they have to be in front of Bama. Only loss is on the road at night to LSU. And as everyone knows, LSU is having a down year at playing at Death Valley. It's nearly impossible to win. LSU rarely, rarely loses at home. So that loss, Ole Miss had its chances. Obviously, good one for LSU, not a good loss. For Ole Miss, but definitely acceptable. And Oregon, you know, they're in the best position right now because the SEC West starts to play each other.
0: Yeah, but as you see, all these teams
1: could potentially lose 2 or 3 more games.
0: But as you see, I think
1: if Oregon wins out, because they already have wins over Michigan State, who's another top 10 team, and who's the other team? I forget. They beat someone else.
0: What's your question?
1: Who Oregon? Their second good win.
0: I don't know. I don't know Oregon's schedule.
1: And they smacked UCLA's a ranked team. So those 2 wins. I'll look it up right now. But Oregon's in the best seat moving forward as a team not currently in who can move in.
0: Yeah, I was just really surprised that clearly who's ever on this poll, I believe Condoleezza Rice is one of them for some reason. I don't know if she knows anything about sports, but she's on the poll.
1: Archie Manning had to drop.
0: Yeah, he dropped because he's having surgery. But Notre Dame at 10th. Clearly, there's no Notre Dame bias going on over here because the AP poll love Notre Dame, and clearly these guys do not. I guess because Notre Dame plays close games a lot. You know, they had a squeak by North Carolina. They squeaked by Stanford. They you know, lost the buzzer to Florida State. So, I mean, it's a very in-depth thought. There's clearly a lot of thought going into this, into the way they structured it, which you like because there's some sort of pattern. It's based on who you play. So we'll see what happens. It's still early. I'd like to see Notre Dame get in that playoff just because I like Notre Dame.
1: Yeah, and I want to ask you one more question. Is Mississippi State, Florida State, Auburn, and Ole Miss the best 4 teams in the country in your mind?
0: No.
1: No.
0: I don't like Dick Marshall. Auburn's coach, I forget his name.
1: Gus Malzahn's
0: unbelievable offensive mind. You should picture him as a baby, how big his brain was and everything. I mean, he looks like one of those kind of like, you know, mad genius babies. I've never seen anything like that, except in the cartoon. Look it up. If you don't know what I'm talking about, Google Gus Malzahn baby picture. And there's a picture of him with his head. It's huge. He's such an offensive genius. But I'm just not very high on Auburn. I think Auburn's going to lose to Alabama at the end of the season.
1: Oh, my God. Oh, my God.
0: I saw that picture earlier today.
1: This one?
0: Yeah. I mean, have you ever seen, like, a head that big on a little kid?
1: That's a noggin if I've ever seen one. And I agree. I don't think these are the four best teams in college football. Right now, I can't really argue against any team being in there. It's tough to make a solid argument for any of the teams outside, especially Alabama, because they lost to Ole Miss. But it's going to change. It's going to change every week for the next 6-7 weeks until the actual playoff starts. It's going to be fun. I'm glad to see the playoff.
0: All right, moving on to some NFL football. The Dallas Cowboys, who was my lock pick of the week. I'm so bad at picking locks of the week.
1: Are you and Jack now 0-2?
0: I don't know.
1: Because Jack picked the Cowboys as well.
0: It's just unbelievable. I mean, the Monday night was like the perfect Cowboys dysfunction. Romo getting hurt. Jerry Jones running to the sideline and talking to Garrett during the game. I can't imagine what Jason Garrett thinks about that.
1: That's just unprofessional. No need for that. Jerry Jones, stay in your box.
0: What are you doing on the field?
1: Whispering sweet nothings in Jason Garrett's ears. Who knows?
0: Who does Jerry Jones think he is? I mean, I know who
1: Did you have to ask yourself that? Jerry Jones thinks he's the second coming of God.
0: I mean, when you're doing that, you're just creating so many problems for your team. And Romo and Garrett and Jones, it's such a dysfunctional mess. And Romo had to take a shot to come back into the game. And, this isn't like the concussion stuff, but I was listening to Boomer Carr and WFAN in New York City, and they were saying that there's no way Romo should have come back into that game. I mean, I know he's trying to look tough. He doesn't want to look like, now everyone points to Jay Cutler back in that NFC Championship game in 2010, I believe, when with a thumb injury and he had to leave the game. Everyone's so quick not to be like that. But Romo, I think, pushed it a little bit right there.
1: No, I agree. And the other thing is, no reason to come back in. The Cowboys were 6-1. Even if they lose that game, which they did, they're still tied for first place. Romo's the key to this team. Without Romo, the Cowboys have no chance.
0: Whoa, come on.
1: They're all important.
0: They have the best offensive line of football. Dez Bryant, Jason Witten, Terrence Williams.
1: Either way.
0: They are so good on the offensive
1: Take Tony Romo out of the equation. This is a playoff team.
0: Yes. They're that good.
1: With Brandon Weeden at the quarterback.
0: Brandon Weeden looked good.
1: They are not a playoff team without Tony Romo. His health is more important than any individual game.
0: There's
1: no reason he should have came back. There's no
0: Cowboys
1: reason he should have came back.
0: Can't stand Romo.
1: There's no reason he should have came back. We've seen Brandon Weeden. Guess what team Brandon Weeden couldn't start on? The Browns.
0: What talent do they
1: have
0: around him?
1: It doesn't. Brandon Weeden is a bum.
0: I can play quarterback with Dez Bryant as my wide receiver. All I have to do is chuck it up downfield.
1: Dez Bryant dropped two passes late in the game that would have gave him the go-ahead touchdown. So before you start praising Dez, he's the reason they lost that game.
0: Are you kidding me? Did you watch the game?
1: I watched every play, and Dez dropped two potential touchdowns, including one that he said, my bad, on third down, forced him to kick a field goal that would have gave him the go-ahead touchdown.
0: You got to take the good with the bad with Dez. But the Cowboys lost this game because they started throwing the football at the end of the game. On their overtime drive, DeMarco Murray had an 8-yard run on first down. They threw it the next three plays. Are you kidding me? What kind of horrendous play calling is that?
1: Guess who had a drop on one of those three plays? Dez Bryant, Frankel. Third down, Dez Bryant dropped a pass that was thrown into his hands, unable to corral it. Good defense. Hit his hands. He's the best receiver in the league, right? He's got to catch that. I'm not saying it's all on Dez, but I'm saying Dez had a couple opportunities to move the chains, catch the go-ahead touchdown, signaled, my bad. Can't argue that because you see it on tape. Dez goes, my bad, Brandon. Good throw. I dropped it.
0: Well, Tony was in the game.
1: Whatever. My bad, Tony. Good throw. I dropped it. All right? So don't make it seem like you can play quarterback with Dez. He drops passes, too.
0: Hey, listen, everyone makes mistakes, but the Cowboys lost this game because, DeMarco Murray had a fumble in the red zone, which is an absolute killer, but they should have just rode DeMarco Murray in that overtime drive. I don't know what they were doing. It's just at the end of the game, DeMarco Murray was averaging, I believe, 7 yards a carry. 7 yards per carry. And they just went away from it at the end of the game, which is absolutely inexcusable. Inexcusable. DeMarco Murray is having one of the best statistical seasons of all time.
1: Ever.
0: Ever.
1: Ever.
0: And they decided to throw the ball around and chuck it around like there's some sort of, 62 times like Nick Foles did the other day. 62 throws. I mean, the Cowboys, when it comes down to it, intense moments, they just crack. They crack all the time. And Jerry Jones starts running on the field like a lunatic. Jason Garrett doesn't know what to do. Tony Romo, just starts throwing it around to God knows who, and they just get away from what they do best. They're so dysfunctional.
1: It's dysfunctional play calling. Let's move on from the Cowboys. Going on to John Gruden calling Jay Gruden's game. It's a conflict.
0: I hated it. I was like sitting there like, oh my God, how can they do this? Because John Gruden's not going to criticize anything Jay does. He just can't.
1: He did.
0: I didn't see it. I didn't see any of it.
1: Oh, my only thing going against that is now for the Berkeley Beacon, I can't edit any basketball stories.
0: Because, it's such a conflict of interest.
1: Because it's an association. I mean, John Gruden's coaching tree is on every team in the NFL. He has some sort of former assistant, some sort of former player. You know, these guys who get media gigs afterwards, everything's a conflict of interest. Bill Polian can't talk about Peyton Manning.
0: Sure he can.
1: That's a conflict of interest.
0: It's not. He doesn't have a job with the team anymore. Of course he can talk about Peyton Manning.
1: John Gruden doesn't have a job with the team either.
0: Yeah, but he's calling his brother's football game.
1: Doesn't matter.
0: Who's the coach of the team?
1: It's all conflict of interest. He criticized Jay.
0: I was like
1: Jay.
0: Cringing the entire
1: he
0: game.
1: He criticized Jay on multiple occasions.
0: And there wasn't much
1: to criticize because guess what? They pulled off a miraculous upset and won.
0: Unbelievable.
1: You would have heard a lot more criticism had the Redskins tanked that game, ended up getting blown out by 40.
0: Speaking of end game management, the Atlanta Falcons absolutely blew it. I mean, in terms of like, it's amazing how that game... How that game ended.
1: Ridiculous.
0: Have you ever seen anything like that in your life?
1: Well, no, because it's 11:30 in the morning. I'm waking up. I'm tired as heck. I wake up just for the game, make some eggs and bacon, turn it on. It was a great first half for the Falcons, an awful second half. And then between the false start or the delay of game and he missed, moved back 5 yards, he makes the next one. Julio Jones dropping a screen pass, throwing the ball in the first place. My, oh, my. Funny story. A group of New Orleans Saints fans are petitioning for Mike Smith's job to remain in Atlanta. The Saints fans are petitioning to keep Mike Smith in Atlanta
0: Falcons
1: he's that bad of a head coach.
0: Oh, Saints fans are doing
1: Saints
0: it.
1: Saints fans are petitioning to keep Mike Smith in Atlanta.
0: By the way, 1-0 Giants, Michael Moore, sack fly, Pablo Sandoval scores. 1-0 Giants in the second inning.
1: Yeah, Jeremy Guthrie's going to choke tonight. Told you.
0: It's the second inning.
1: Told you 38 minutes ago, Frank.
0: Yeah, I mean, the I don't know if it's a Matt Ryan problem or what, but Matt Ryan, man, I just don't know what the problem is with him. I mean, he's so talented, but just can't get over that hump.
1: Offensive line wasn't good, but there's a lot of issues with this team defensively. Couldn't get the stop when they needed it. Matt Stafford drove almost the length of the field to set up the game-winning field goal from his own 4-yard line. First play hits Golden Tate in the seam of the cover 3 defense for a 30-yard gain. Just can't give up plays like that. Yeah. The whole Falcons.
0: And one other end of game management, Ole Miss, LSU. I don't know what in the world Ole Miss was doing in that game. Did you see the end of that game?
1: I saw the replay. Just,
0: I mean, it was absolutely beyond me.
1: You scratch your head, you're like, are they getting paid to make those decisions?
0: I mean, you line up for the field goal. You get a penalty. You line up for the field goal again. LSU calls the timeout, and then you decide to throw it. Make up your mind and stick with it.
1: Have some gumption.
0: And after the way Ole Miss lost, I was like, they have to drop. That was such a horrendous loss. Horrendous loss. And according to their coach, I forget his name.
1: Bo Wallace?
0: No, the coach.
1: Hugh Freeze.
0: They wanted to throw a quick out route, but Bo Wallace obviously didn't get the message. Threw it into double coverage in the end zone and was intercepted. I mean, just in terms of end game management, that was some of the worst I've ever seen.
1: It was awful, but that's all the time we have for the B block. We're going to do a little ETI and sports update. When we come back, we'll finish some NFL quick hits, talk about the NBA season, and make our picks for week 9. Frankel.
0: ETI and sports update right now.
2: ETI and sports update.
0: This ETI and sports update is brought to you by Standing O Sports. 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Today, hours before Game 7 of the World Series, Chicago Cubs have reportedly hired Joe Maddon to be the team's next manager. Maddon was let go last Friday resigned as manager of the Rays last Friday. An official announcement isn't expected to come until tomorrow. Oh, and Rick Renneria has yet to be fired. Lakers forward Julius Randle will miss the rest of the season with a broken leg that he suffered in last night's game against the Rockets. Randle was the Lakers' 7th overall pick in June's NBA draft. Tony Romo, game time decision for Sunday's game against the Cardinals, and RG3 returning for the Redskins against the Vikings. In Kansas City, the Giants lead 2-0 over the Royals at the end of an inning and a half, and the Nets, horrendous first half, down by 26 at TD Garden and the Celtics. I don't know what's going on over there. You are listening to the Lucas and Lucas Show on ETIN. We will be right back.

0: Hello, everybody. Welcome back to the Lucas and Lucas Show on ETIN. Number to call in, 617-824-8100. Any thoughts about the New York Jets, the Dallas Cowboys, the college football playoff poll? Give us a call. One other point about the National Football League before we get delving into some National Basketball Association. Patriots Broncos Sunday. Peyton Brady. Patriots fans are so excited for this game. I'll be in Foxborough on Sunday. Mike, how big is this game?
1: It's huge. It's huge. I mean, this is anytime Peyton Manning, Tom Brady meet, it's a massive occasion. These two right now are the two best teams in the AFC. Could potentially be a matchup, a game that determines home field advantage in the playoffs. And as Jack Andre pointed out in his article today, the four times these two quarterbacks have met in the conference championship game, the home quarterback has prevailed. So, interesting to note there. It's a huge game. Huge game, especially after last year's second half collapse by the Broncos. Very, could be a great game.
0: Second half collapse in Foxborough, and they went on to win the AFC championship game in Denver, 26-16. It's a big game. And I don't know, my gut tells me this is the Patriots' year to go to the Super Bowl. I'm not going to say win, but I think they're going to go.
1: I pick the Patriots to win the Super Bowl, so I think the Broncos are the better team on paper. I think the Broncos win this week, but I think the Patriots are getting better
0: every week. Broncos win this week, the Broncos are going to the Super Bowl.
1: It's a little early to declare that, but the Broncos are getting Broncos are good. The Patriots are continually getting better. By the end of the season, I think we'll see a much more complete team, especially as Brandon LaFell continues to emerge in this offense.
0: Yeah. Emmanuel Sanders, it's amazing how Peyton Manning has made Emmanuel Sanders look. Because Emmanuel Sanders was a lost cause in Pittsburgh. He was doing nothing for them, and now he looks like the second coming in Denver. And he signed a 3-year, $15 million contract, which was an absolute steal. He's got speed he can get open, and that's all Peyton Manning needs to be successful, it looks like. Just give him a fast guy that can move around and run good routes. And you know, you look at Eric Decker, and you know, Peyton made Decker look like a saint. And just frustrated. Just as a Jets fan, you just see that you're just frustrated because Emmanuel Sanders was a Jets target. The Jets chose to overpay for Decker when they probably could have had Sanders for cheaper. So, tough situation.
1: And he's clearly better.
0: Yeah.
1: You know, he would have even more money to throw at Dez.
0: But let's move on to some National Basketball Association. The New York Knickerbockers, Phil Jackson, Derek Fisher, Phil Jackson's president's debut as a team, and Derek Fisher as the coach, currently in the first quarter. Knicks up by two against the Bulls. Mike, how do you see this Phil Jackson?
1: It's actually the second quarter now. Bulls up by.
0: Oh, well, my thing's not updated. But how do you think this Derek Fisher, Phil Jackson thing will shake out?
1: You know, I think it'll work to start. It'll work as a beginning, but I don't think Derek Fisher is ready to be a head coach yet. I really don't. I don't know if it's because he's coming straight from a player to the bench. Jason Kidd did it last year. It semi-worked out.
0: I'm so happy Jason Kidd is gone. I cannot stand Jason Kidd. I hated the hire. The hire the whole time, and I'm not surprised at the way it ended. I thought it would last a little longer than it did, but in terms of how Jason Kidd handled himself the whole time, I'm not surprised at all with the whole cup thing and then demanding from ownership, which Jason Kidd could say whatever he wants. Jason Kidd is a bad guy, and he 100% went up to Billy King and Prokhorov was just like, I want to be the president of basketball operations of the Nets. And if you don't give me that, I'm going to leave to go to the Bucks because the Bucks express interest and Jason Kidd used that to his advantage.
1: Yeah, we're not talking Jason Kidd, though. We're talking Derek Fisher here.
0: But in terms of like jumping from the bench to the coach, and I don't think Derek Fisher is a much better guy than Jason Kidd is. Derek Fisher was the president of the Players Association.
1: Absolutely.
0: When he was a player. So Derek Fisher, much more credibility, but I just think that people are going to look at Fisher as Phil Jackson's puppet.
1: He is.
0: The whole season long.
1: He literally is.
0: And if the Knicks struggle, it's going to be Derek Fisher's fault. If the Knicks succeed, it's going to be Phil Jackson just being a genius.
1: Yeah, I mean, it's a tough situation for him. Obviously, you have to get your foot in the door coaching somehow. I don't know if you'd like it to be this situation where, like you said, no matter what he does, he's not going to get the majority of the credit. He's going to get the majority of the blame. But with this team, this is an interesting team to take over with the likes of Carmelo Anthony, Amari Stoudemire, Andrea Bargnani. And as a whole, the Knicks just aren't that good. They lost Tyson Chandler from a team that didn't make the playoffs last year. They added almost nobody.
0: I love that trade, but I love when they traded Chandler and Felton for Jose Calderon.
1: And Larkin, but they're not a better team now than they were.
0: I think they are. That was a steal of a trade, Mike. Come on.
1: Who's a steal?
0: When they traded Felton and Chandler for Jose Calderon, two second-round picks, And
1: Tyson Chandler is significantly better than anyone they traded. Tyson Chandler could play.
0: Tyson Chandler's never healthy. I love that trade for the Knicks. I loved every second of it. It opens up
1: cap room, but they're not.
0: Raymond Felton was the biggest problem.
1: They're not a better team. Jose Calderon's like 74 years old, and Shane Larkin's about to get his option declined. So Travis Ware, a 6'9" white guy from UCLA, can make the roster.
0: That was a steal of a trade for the Knicks.
1: Shane Larkin's going to be jobless in a few days. Okay. I like the trade, too, because they're not going to be good this year anyway. So keeping Chandler's contract on the books, you know, getting it off the books is a positive.
0: The Knicks can make the playoffs. What do you mean the Knicks aren't going
1: to make the playoffs? The Knicks have no chance to make the playoffs.
0: No chance. Right now,
1: you hear me right now. Michael Lucas on record. I put it on record in my standing O predictions. The Knicks will not make the playoffs. They won't even finish within 3 games of the AC. They won't finish at 3. You hear it now. You laugh. Franco, remember this archive. The Knicks will not finish within 3 games of the number 8 seed in the Eastern Conference this year. Derek Fisher's first year at the helm. No Chandler in the middle. No big man presence. I don't trust Melo in the triangle, and they have no point guard play. The Knicks
0: Calderon's a better
1: stink.
0: Point guard than Raymond Felton.
1: The Knicks stink.
0: Calderon is night and day from Raymond Felton, who was out of shape and couldn't stay on the court and had the gun charges and everything. Calderon's going to make the world.
1: Do you have any idea what Calderon averaged last year?
0: I do not, but all I know is that anyone's better than Raymond Felton.
1: Let's compare their numbers right here. Jose Calderon averaged 11-5 last year.
0: Was he a starter for them?
1: He played on average 30 minutes a game, 81 starts, yeah. Felton averaged 9-6. So Calderon 11-5, Felton 10-6, excuse me, 9.7 points. Calderon's PER was, you know, 2 points higher. Shot, you know, 32% from three. He's a better three-point shooter. The one area that he dominates is his three-point shooting. He's a worse defender. And listen, Felton's not good. Calderon, if he's better, he's better by a hair. So you're going from a bad point guard to a pretty bad point guard. This team's just... Franco, are you predicting to go to the playoffs?
0: I think the next one finishes is between a 5-8 seed.
1: But we should make a bet.
0: I'm not betting.
1: We'll think of it next week.
0: Moving on.
1: We'll think of next week what the loser will do if the Knicks make or miss the postseason.
0: Moving on to the Brooklyn Nets, who just had an absolute pathetic first half. Brook Lopez has got to get healthy. He is the backbone of this team. Nets need him in the worst way.
1: I don't think it's any question that he is the X factor for the Nets this season. He is their only low post scoring threat. Now, Mason Plumlee can play above the rim, but he's not catching the ball on the block, turning and scoring. Kevin Garnett is a washed up seashell at this point of his career. Not even close to the player he used to be. At best, he'll give you 6-7 points.
0: I was really surprised Blatch didn't get an NBA contract, because Blatch is a good player.
1: Blatch was one of my top five unsigned free agents midway through the free agency period. So Lopez, it is crucial he gets back on the court. When he's in there, he can draw double teams in the post. He can kick it out to the Nets shooters, which will open up lanes for the rest of the drivers like Darren Williams, Joe Johnson. He's also a very good pick and roll player, and he has the range. You know, he can step out. He can almost shoot to the 3-point line. He is such a dominant offensive player on the block. They need him back in the worst possible way. Him and D-Will, a healthy D-Will in that pick and roll game could be deadly.
0: I'm just really disappointed in the way the Nets came out in the first half, because they're not going to win the game. They're down by 26 points against the Celtics. Just unacceptable. Absolutely unacceptable. And it, you know, when the Nets play, it just kind of like sets a tone, I feel like, for the rest of the season. So hopefully it turns around quick. Favorites in the Eastern Conference, Mike, who do you like?
1: The Chicago.
0: You like the Bulls to beat
1: the
0: Cavs?
1: The Bulls. Yeah, let me tell you why. Let me tell you a little why. Because the Cavs are a work in progress. I think they will win 3 of the next 4 or 5 championships. But it's going to take a year for them to click. They still lack an interior defender. Kyrie Irving, Kevin Love, subpar defenders at the position. And most importantly, the chemistry. I know they fit well on paper together. But is Kyrie Irving and Kevin Love the kind of guy who will take less shots like Chris Bosh and Dwayne Wade did? I don't know. Is Deion Waiters? I don't think so. Shawn Marion, Ray Allen, this team's loaded with talent. Can they work together with a first-time NBA head coach? It's going to be interesting.
0: I feel like the people that pick the Bulls are just... They think that they feel smarter when they pick the Bulls. Who are we kidding? The Cavaliers are the best team in the Eastern Conference, by far. LeBron James, still in his prime, still the best player in the game, by far. Kevin Love, absolute stud. Kyrie Irving.
1: Your next-door neighbor.
0: West Orange, New Jersey native. I mean, they are so talented. Are they going to have a little bumps in the road during the regular season? Yeah, but... LeBron made it to the finals his first year with the Heat. He's going to do it with the Cavs. Derrick Rose, I know I hope he stays healthy. One of my favorite players to watch in the game when he is on the court. But I just like the Cavs.
1: Yeah, I mean, the Cavs, I have both winning 60 games this year, so I think both will be very good. Obviously, the two best teams in the East. Let's go to the West, where they are absolutely loaded in the Western Conference. Franco, who comes out of the West here?
0: I mean, I know Kawhi Leonard's missing the first couple games of the regular season, but you don't know if Durant's going to be back this year, because that's the kind of injury, regardless of what his doctor says, that can kind of linger a little bit. Oh, Royals tied the game at 2. Striking back in a fury, but I got to go with the Spurs. Kawhi Leonard and Tony Parker and Tim Duncan, and they're just Manu Ginobili. They're just Kawhi Leonard's an emerging superstar, by the way. I love everything about Kawhi Leonard's game, and I don't see the Thunder doing it unless Durant can show me that when he comes back that he can be the player he was. OKC just doesn't have other scoring options with that team. They just don't.
1: I like the Spurs. They're going to be really good.
0: Everyone's buying the Clippers, but the Clippers choke every year.
1: Some reason this feels like the Clippers' year.
0: You're such a sucker.
1: Who's everybody?
0: The Clippers.
1: I am one of four people I've seen pick the Clippers to win the West.
0: I feel like that's been a very
1: four people.
0: That's been a very common pick.
1: From who?
0: Feel like that's like been the
1: Bill Simmons is the only celebrity I saw pick. Oh, not celebrity. The only ESPN guy picked the Clippers. Everyone else is either on the Spurs or the Thunder, and a lot of people are on the Golden State Warriors, including ESPN. 538 Nate Silver.
0: The Warriors game is too predicated on shooting.
1: But shooting last year, that was their issue. They couldn't shoot last year.
0: Threes.
1: Franco. They couldn't shoot.
0: They
1: threes.
0: Relied too much on the three.
1: That was their issue last year. They finally added some 3-point shooters and Spencer Hawes to open up a nice dimension next to Blake
0: Griffin.
1: There's
0: Curry and Thompson DeAndre just shooting Jordan. Threes all the time.
1: That's the Warriors.
0: Yeah.
1: I'm talking the Clippers here, Franco.
0: Yeah, I understand. You said the Warriors. You mentioned the Warriors.
1: I did mention them. I'm talking about the Clippers here.
0: Okay, yeah, the Clippers, I mean, Chris Paul, he's just one of those guys that can't get over the hump.
1: It's his 10th year in the NBA. He has yet to make a conference finals. He's due?
0: He's due. I hate when people say that.
1: Blake Griffin.
0: That is the worst reasoning
1: ever. Blake Griffin
0: ever.
1: Has taken his game to a new level this summer, potentially shooting threes. DeAndre Jordan's emerging. It's their time.
0: That is such
1: Donald
0: nonsense.
1: Sterling era is over. The Clippers need something to celebrate about. Steve Ballmer, great owner. I really like the Clippers this year.
0: All right, we'll see what happens.
1: And so who wins it all? The Spurs versus the Cavs, the most unoriginal pick of all time.
0: Yeah. I mean, you're just trying to, like, you think that, you know, it's like Howard Stern made this point one time when, you know, when people voted for Obama, they felt like they were smarter. They just felt smarter for some reason.
1: I voted for Romney.
0: That's beside the point. People just feel smarter picking the Clippers and the Bulls because they think it's outside the box.
1: So who wins it all?
0: I mean, anything can happen with injuries, but if everyone stays healthy, I think LeBron wins it all.
1: Original. I'm picking the Clippers to win it all. Beat the Bulls in 7. Great series. Who's your league MVP this year, Frank? You say LeBron.
0: I don't know. I'm really eager to see what Westbrook does with Durant out. I mean, I'd like to see Westbrook do it because that'd just be unbelievable.
1: I love Westbrook, but I think Chris Paul this year. I'm all in on the Clippers.
0: You're such a sucker. You should know better than this.
1: Rookie of the year. I think we're in agreement here.
0: I was going to say, if we did the show yesterday, I was going to say Julius Randle, but we're doing the show today, and I guess I'm going to have to go with Parker.
1: I guess you read my article on the top 10 rookies of the year. You must have, because you quoted it in UC last week, so it's Parker.
0: I was going to go with Randle. If we did the show yesterday, I would have gone with Randle.
1: That's ludicrous.
0: I love Julius Randle's game.
1: Well, I'm not as big a fan, and now we won't get a chance to see it. Unfortunate injury to the big guy. Wish him a speedy recovery here from Lucas and Lucas Show. Let's get to the picks, Franco. Thursday night, New Orleans at Carolina.
0: I don't know how I'm going to trust the Saints on the road, but I'm picking the Saints.
1: I'm picking the Panthers. Pay the Panthers. You know why? I'm trying to get a win on you.
0: Buccaneers at the Browns. Browns at home.
1: Browns at home. They just traded Mark Barron.
0: Cardinals at the Cowboys. Mike's going to say, if Romo plays, I got the Cowboys. If not, I bet the Cardinals. I got the Cardinals.
1: I think the Cardinals, no matter what. You know why? Because they're better than anyone thought they were.
0: I still don't. I will never trust Carson Palmer, no matter what, under any circumstance.
1: You just picked him.
0: I don't trust. In terms of the playoffs,
1: okay.
0: In terms of like down the stretch,
1: Tony Romo or Carson Palmer, you need to win a playoff game. Who are you taking?
0: Well, if Tony Romo can get there, he hasn't proven he can get there. Wow, I don't know. I might just forfeit. Eagles at the Texans. Give me the Eagles.
1: Bounce back for the Eagles.
0: Jaguars at the Bengals.
1: The Bengals lock of the week. Baby.
0: I like the Chargers over the Dolphins.
1: I do as well.
0: Redskins at the Vikings. RG3 shines in his return.
1: Nope. Yep.
0: We both had the Chiefs. I got the 49ers over the Rams.
1: I think we both do.
0: Seahawks, we both have over the Raiders.
1: I'm picking a tie there.
0: I got the Patriots over the Broncos.
1: I have the Broncos over the Pats. 44-31.
0: Steelers, I have over the Ravens on Sunday Night Football. Big Ben is just on another level right now. 6 touchdowns and 511 yards the other night.
1: 522 yards to be exact. The fourth most in league history. Give me the Ravens. They're a fighting
0: And Monday Night Football, we both have, or I have the Colts. He has the Giants.
1: I'm taking the Giants. You know what? I can't pick against the Giants because I want my picks to be right, and I also want my Giants to win. So I just have to pick, no matter what.
0: That's all the time we have. We'll be back next week. Thanks for listening, everybody. Have a good night.
1: Have a good night, guys.
2: Students at Emerson College have plenty of ideas, and you get to hear a few of them right here. Emerson's Talk and Information Network, ETIN. You're listening to ETIN, Emerson's Talk and Information Network. The following is a rebroadcast of a program recorded earlier, scheduled for playback at this time. There is no operator at the phone line, so no phone calls, please.

0: Everybody, and welcome to Thursday Night Lights. I am your host, Harris Rubenstein. Across from me is, I guess, our now / co-host, Jack Ross.
1: Pretty much. I would call him the co-host.
0: Oh, hey, Ian, what's up, buddy?
1: What's happening, guys?
0: So,
2: you had a breath right there?
1: No.
2: Sounds actually, like you were hustling down to the studio.
1: You know, I wasn't doing any sort of hustling. I just had a nice conversation with, what is Jules, Harris? Is Jules our kind of supervisor here?
0: I suppose.
1: Yeah, I just had a nice conversation with Jules, and
0: So we're Sam will be here a little bit late. He's currently hosting a TV show on campus called Speechless, which I'm also a part of, but not on this week. So Sam will join us a little bit later. Jack, we have a sporting event going on currently.
2: Yeah,
0: a pretty popular sporting event. What's going on right now?
2: Harris, it's your least favorite thing of the week, which is Thursday Night Football. New England Patriots taking on the New York Jets. It is currently 7-6. And about 19 seconds left in the first quarter, Tom Brady scored on a 49-yard pass to Shane. Or Shane Vereen scored, actually, for a 49-yard pass from Tom Brady. Less than 2 minutes into the game. Since then, Jets have kicked 2 field goals. I don't know. Patriots offense hasn't looked good in their last couple drives.
0: Well, they've only had one of the drive. The Jets have been running the ball really well and kind of keeping them off the field.
2: Chris Ivory's moving it. Geno Smith's completing. You know, he's 5-7 for 72 yards.
0: Yeah.
2: But obviously, we all think Patriots take this game pretty handily.
0: Mm-hmm.
2: But as of right now, it looks like it's going to be a good game.
0: We'll see how it goes. We'll see how it moves around. So, Jack, we've had a pretty fun weekend of sports. Pretty fun week. You know, the Kansas City Royals are going to the World
2: Kansas
0: Series.
2: Who would have thunk it?
0: I don't know. I had a pretty good pass by them. You know, a pretty good idea about them at the beginning of the year. Not World Series bound, but
2: yeah,
0: you know.
2: I mean, that's what I mean. World Series.
0: But your Giants got just obliterated.
2: Well, we're not talking about that this week. That we will not obliterated. Say the word Giants.
0: Obliterated.
2: On our show because that was painful to watch.
1: That was probably one of the worst games I've ever seen. in my recent upkeep of football knowledge, that was just painful. Yeah,
0: that
1: was
0: bad.
2: These guys were all there with Sam and I. We did not want to be spoken to through
0: rough
2: the rest of that game.
0: Rough sauce. It was bad. But, we had a good weekend of sports, good weekend of football. The Patriots dominated again, destroying the Bills 37-22.
2: Wasn't even close,
0: which I won't lie, Jack kind of called. I thought it was going to be a closer game than that, but unfortunately, well, not unfortunately, fortunately for me, it was not close.
2: Harris knows how I feel about these things. I think that good teams should beat up on bad teams. I think the Bills are a bad team. I think the Patriots should be a good team as far as their, I don't know any bad anymore. They lost 2 of their best players, but I think dominant teams in the NFL these days beat up on the worst, on the bad teams. If you're a good team, like a truly elite team, you should be able to crush the worst competition.
0: Right. So let's say that the game right now between the Patriots and the Jets currently isn't happening because it shouldn't be because Thursday Night Football is just the worst. So let's look at, I'm currently looking at the standings right now. You know, Philadelphia and Dallas tied for first. Detroit and Green Bay tied for first. Carolina has a tie. They're in first place. Arizona is ahead of both San Francisco and Seattle. Seattle that lost to Dallas this week. Patriots are in first, so Cincinnati, Indy, and San Diego. Well, Denver's 4-1. They've had their bye already. Okay. So, Jack, I ask you, besides your Chargers, because for some reason you still think they're the best team in the league.
2: I do think they're the best team in the league.
0: Who is the best team in the league?
2: Right now? I mean, I can't say San Diego Chargers.
0: No, because they're not.
2: Dallas Cowboys. I get Dallas Cowboys, yeah. As much as I hate to say it, I never thought I'd hear these words come out of my mouth. Especially, I don't think anybody thought at the beginning of the season that Dallas Cowboys would be the best team in football. But they've won 5 games in a row. They have the far and away best running back in the NFL, and their NFL leading team in running the ball.
0: I don't even think it's him running the ball.
2: And their offensive line is just...
0: Their offensive line is the best in the league. Best offensive line in the league.
2: I mean, they haven't played... Actually, they played San Francisco and they lost. They beat Seattle last week in Seattle, which was insane.
0: No easy feat.
2: But other than that, they haven't played a lot of good teams. Mm-hmm. They beat Tennessee and St. Louis, the close game in St. Louis, very close game. But mm-hmm. St. Louis is a tough team this
0: year. So I just want to make this clear to everyone. So I'm on a show here on campus called Unsportsmanlike Conduct. Oh. It's a sports debate show. And last week we lost. I was in the last round, and all I need to do is win one question. So we have a judge this year instead of just the host deciding points. So the argument was Russell Wilson or Andrew Luck.
2: Why are we on this right now when we're talking about the Cowboys? We'll get back to that.
0: No, hold on. Give me a second. Then the second one was Royals Orioles.
2: Oh, okay.
0: So I'm going into the Seattle Seahawks. Delving into that. So I said the Royals. He said the Orioles. He got the point. We all saw how that turned out. I said Andrew Luck. He said Russell Wilson. And we also saw how that worked out this weekend with Russell Wilson not being able to move the ball at all. So I understand the Cowboys. I think the Cowboys are a good team. I don't think they're the best team in the league. As of right now, they are. By the end of the year, I think we're going to see a much different Cowboys team. I just think
2: this team, once they play, I mean, they have a mm-hmm. their schedule is probably one of the easiest in the NFL.
0: I agree. It's pretty cupcake.
2: They play the Giants next week, which I think they'll win. Mm-hmm. Not the Giants, the Cowboys.
0: So,
2: then they play Washington, Arizona's a tough game. Then they play Jacksonville, New York, Eagles, tough game. Chicago, Eagles, Indianapolis, Washington. Like, they can easily win five of those games right there and finish the season, at least with 10 wins.
0: Yeah, so I think it's a job-saving season, at least for Jason Garrett.
2: Hey, Jason Garrett will get one more. Tony Romo is going to get another year at the quarterback.
0: Yep.
2: He seems to have the seasons every other year where everyone's like, oh, Tony, mm-hmm. Tony Romo is not
0: odd
2: as good
0: years?
2: As say
0: is
2: he
0: is. Even
2: guy.
0: Years? Tony Romo's 34?
2: He's in his late 30s, but it seems like every other season everybody thinks he's the worst quarterback mm-hmm. in the NFL, and then he fires back with a great year. And he's having a good year right now.
0: He had a good year.
2: 1,500 yards, 11 comparable, very comparable to Eli Manning's season. But he just has a better defense and a much better running game and a better offensive line.
0: I mean, heck, last year, according to Pro Football Focus, which we will now be quoting a lot in the show due to our now new subscription of it, he was the 13th ranked quarterback in the NFL last year.
2: Yeah, he doesn't have a great season every other season.
0: 13.
2: I mean, he's always in the top 15. He's got a great arm.
0: Mm-hmm.
2: He makes a lot of bad decisions, I feel like, and he finds a way to lose games.
0: No, give that.
2: You would never say Tony Romo was a guy that can win you the game in the fourth quarter. Tony Romo was a guy that will do the exact opposite. He's not clutch.
0: You aren't something nuts? Guess who the fifth best QB last year, according to Pro Football Focus, was?
2: What? Alex Smith?
0: Nah.
2: What team was he on?
0: Nah, that's going to give it away. That's not fair.
2: What division did he play in?
0: That's not fair either.
2: What is it, in the AFC or the NFC?
0: AFC. Fifth best.
2: Played in the AFC.
0: I'll give you the top four. Manning, Breeze, Rivers, Wilson.
2: Why, those are obvious. You played in the AFC.
0: AFC.
2: You got to give him the division.
0: No, that gives it away.
2: Give me two divisions it's not.
0: It's not the South and it's not the North.
2: So it's the West or the East?
0: Mm-hmm.
2: So is it Tom Brady?
0: Nope.
2: It wasn't Tom Brady?
0: Nope. He was sixth.
2: So what? So that leaves us with Geno Smith, uh-huh. EJ Manuel,
0: mm-hmm.
2: Who was Chad Henne?
0: No.
2: It wasn't Chad Henne. Then I guess.
0: Was it
2: Matt Castle?
0: No.
2: That leaves us with. Who's the quarterback for the Raiders?
0: No.
2: Then the.
0: Ryan Tannehill.
2: Ryan
0: was the fifth best QB.
2: Was he the quarterback
0: in the
2: on the. Was he playing
0: Dolphins,
2: for the Dolphins,
0: dude?
2: Oh,
0: yeah.
2: I thought it was Henne.
0: He was the.
2: Henne the Jaguars.
0: So funny.
2: Who's the Jaguars?
0: Above Brady, Stafford, Rodgers, Cutler, Roethlisberger, Luck, Romo, and Ryan Newton. Ahead of all of them. Man, that's nuts.
2: I don't know.
0: That's nuts. Let's get back to the...
2: But who do you think is the best team in the NFL if you don't think it's the Cowboys? Because I think right now, if you looked at just who's... I mean, they're 5-0. There's no undefeated... 5-1. There's no undefeated teams.
0: Mm-hmm.
2: But the teams out of the teams that are 5-0, obviously, are 5-1.
0: Yeah.
2: It's the Eagles, who I don't think are that good. Their defense has way too many holes, and everyone's going to be really high in them because they creamed the Giants last week. But I think if you look at the rest of their schedule, or the rest of their season, they've just been not good a lot of the time. Their offense isn't good. Their defense is somehow playing well but giving up a ton of points.
0: Yeah.
2: So I don't think they're the best team. Other than that, in the NFL, I mean, the Broncos are good, but they haven't looked dominant. The Patriots are good, but they haven't looked dominant. Indianapolis.
0: I mean, they have the past 2 weeks, but I would not. I would even not as a Patriots fan, I would not classify them as the best team in the league yet. And my one thing, I believe, you know, a lot of people are going to jump on the Denver bandwagon just because, you know, oh, dude, Peyton Manning.
2: I think San Diego's better than Denver. I think San Diego is the best football team in the NFL, but I think if I can't say San Diego, then I think it's bad.
0: My only thing with San Diego is
2: the best
0: that
2: football team in the NFL.
0: All right, so I think we've seen that Seattle I don't think they're as good as they were last year. I don't think their defense is the same because their defensive line really isn't that good. They lost Red Bryant. Michael Bennett isn't really someone that really holds up that well.
2: No more Walter Thurmond.
0: Exactly. No more Walter Thurmond. No more Browner. I don't know. What team has the Chargers beaten?
2: What do you mean, what team has the Chargers beaten?
0: That are, besides
2: they beat
0: Seattle.
2: The Seahawks.
0: I'm saying Seattle. Oh, that's Seattle away. But my point was proven.
2: But what other teams have beaten really good teams yet? It seems like the entire NFL is either really good or really bad.
0: I know, but I'm just saying.
1: Let's talk Detroit Lions really quick.
0: Your Lions guy?
1: Hold on a minute. Now, Detroit ended up beating the Giants, correct?
2: Yeah, they creamed the Giants ago. First week of the season.
1: They're against the, let's see here, we got the Saints coming up on Sunday. They have a 4-2 record right now. I'm just out of curiosity, seriously innate curiosity with the city of Detroit, pull up the Lions right now? but 4-2, I mean, this team hasn't done very well in past years. Is this a new upward trend for them?
0: No.
1: Okay.
0: The only reason I take that away is because of who their head coach is. I say this all the time. Jim Caldwell is a crappy head coach. He's not a good head coach.
2: They beat Green Bay.
0: He's not.
2: If you're going to say, you can't say Detroit's
0: beat
2: better
0: the Giants.
2: Than, yeah, they beat the beat Giants aren't that good of a team.
0: Okay. Ooh.
2: Not after last week's showing.
0: So after
2: I can't say
0: one
2: a good team
0: loss,
2: anymore.
0: You're taking it back.
2: It's not like it's
0: taking
2: one
0: it
2: loss
0: all
2: where
0: back.
2: They lose. No, I'm not taking it all back. I'm saying they're not that good of a team. I'm not saying they're a bad team. They're just not that good. But it wasn't even like it was a loss. Like you can't if they had lost like 27-14 and Eli Manning threw two picks and like they didn't turn the ball over. They turned the ball over once, but they just got beat down on both sides of the football by a team that was on paper worse than they are.
0: Mm-hmm.
2: They just didn't show up to play, and that's like you can't look at a game like last week when that is about as bad as you can get without turning the ball over 10 times. You can't say you're a good team anymore.
0: My other thing is I told you that it was going to be a tough game.
2: It wasn't a tough game. It was a blowout.
0: But no, I told you that it wasn't going to be like I remember when we were
2: and I know it was going to be. It's always a tough game against the Eagles. But I was just confident the Giants had looked so good in 3 weeks before that. And the Eagles defense had looked so bad the week before against this. The Rams scored 34 points against them and the Giants couldn't score.
0: It's a home game, Sunday Night Football.
2: The Eagles play worse at home than they do on the road.
0: The crowd is crazy. Maybe this is a different Eagles team.
2: It's not a different Eagles team. Have you seen their defense? Holes everywhere.
0: I don't know. I think that this Eagles team is a lot better than you give them credit for.
2: Not better than the Cowboys.
0: Are they?
2: No.
0: When do they play?
2: The Eagles and the
0: Cowboys?
2: Yeah,
0: when do the Cowboys play the Eagles?
2: This week.
0: Really? Oh, that's going to be a game we're picking
2: them
0: tonight.
2: No, the Cowboys-Giants. Sorry. That's 2 weeks from now. They play... Yeah, the Cowboys play Giants. Then I think... I don't remember. But they play... Philadelphia, Chicago, Philadelphia. So there's 3 weeks where they play each other twice.
0: Okay.
2: That's going to decide the division.
0: That's going to decide the division, basically. I don't know. I like your choice with the Cowboys. I don't like the Chargers. I really...
2: Yeah,
0: they just struggled hard against the Raiders.
2: You know who else struggled hard against
0: that was
2: the
0: different.
2: Raiders, Harris? It
0: was
2: the Patriots.
0: Different. That was different. That was a lot different than the Chargers struggling. The Chargers... No. Different because Derek Carr didn't light us up. The Chargers defense got lit up, 100% lit up by Derek Carr.
2: It wasn't lit up by Derek Carr. It was lit up by blown coverages.
0: Lit up.
2: Derek Carr never. If you can go back and watch that entire game, Derek Carr never makes one good pass.
0: I disagree.
2: He never makes a pass into coverage. He never throws anything that hits his wide receiver perfectly down the field as he's just beaten his man by one step. No, every touchdown he throws is on a blown coverage. He hits guys wide open in stride who do the work themselves and take it into the end zone. Derek Carr did not win that game, or did not. He would not have won that game if they had won. It would have been the Chargers defense losing that game. You can quote me on that.
0: Derek Carr last week got a 1.6 against the Chargers, which evens out to the fifth best quarterback last week.
2: Yeah, because you look how inflated his stats
0: are. How's that inflated?
2: Because of how bad the Chargers' defense looked last.
0: Oh.
2: They blew coverages left and right last week.
0: Then he made all the throws. He made all the throws.
2: He did not make all of the throws.
0: You cannot deny that Derek Carr did not play great. What? He literally threw, I think his passing percentage was at least 60%. His completion percentage was at least 60%. Then he goes on to throw, what was it, four or five touchdowns and only one pick?
2: They threw three touchdowns,
0: over three.
2: Didn't he?
0: No, he was going shot for shot.
2: They scored 28
0: points.
2: He
0: went shot for shot with Phillip Rivers and almost beat him. And honestly, if it wasn't for a sick interception at the end of the game by Jason Verrett, he wouldn't have won that game. What if Verrett doesn't make that sick catch and Andre Holmes comes out with that ball?
2: Derek Carr completed less than 50% of his passes.
0: What was his stat line?
2: He's 18 for 34, 282 yards.
0: That's more than 50%.
2: 18 for 30 is no. 18,
0: yeah, that's over.
2: Okay,
0: yeah.
2: Sorry, 50. Yeah. That's like 55%.
0: Whatever.
2: Which is 10 points below.
0: That's
2: average.
0: Over 50%. That's
2: 10 points below average.
0: How many passing yards?
2: 282.
0: Okay. How many touchdowns?
2: Four. And a pick.
0: Four touchdowns and 280 yards and one pick?
2: Well, here's the
0: kicker
2: for me. For a
0: rookie quarterback, he gets a 4-1 football team? That's supposed to be the best team in the NFL?
2: No, here's the kicker for me.
0: Oh.
2: So you trust the NFL's QBR, like not the total QBR, the new thing, because I trust that. Their regular QBR, because that's just all it takes into account is completion percentage and yards and touchdowns. But the total QBR, Phillip Rivers last week, who went 22 for 34 for 313 and three touchdowns and no picks. Total QBR factors in like the difficulty of the throws, the offensive line's blocking, factors in how much the player contributed to the game, like how much they contributed to their team's performance.
0: He got 119.5.
2: Phillip Rivers, 93.4 total QBR. Derek Carr, 64 total QBR.
0: What's his NFL rating?
2: That one is garbage.
0: How is that garbage?
2: Because all it takes into account is how many touchdowns you threw.
0: That's not true at all.
2: You can throw five touchdowns and four picks, and as long as you complete more than 50% of your passes and throw for 400 yards, you can get 100 quarterback rating by the NFL.
0: Oh, yeah, because that's so hard to do.
2: Yeah,
0: but there have been
2: games where quarterbacks have looked awful and have gotten great QBRs because they complete a lot of their
0: but
2: passes.
0: But it's not just against. But this wasn't just against any team. This was your dubbed best team in the NFL.
2: And the Chargers won. They found
0: barely,
2: a way to win.
0: Barely. And against the least talented team in the NFL.
2: And you can go back and look at everything I said about the Chargers, and I've never once said their defense is elite. We did find out today, however.
0: He had 107 quarterback rating.
2: That 100
0: out
2: NFL,
0: of 158.
2: NFL quarterback. And Phillip Rivers had 123.8.
0: Okay. And I'm not saying Derek Carr is as good as Phillip Rivers.
2: Look at total QBR. Total QBR is a better stat.
0: That the Chargers just struggled. Their defense, their all-anointed defense, even with their top two corners being top two in Pro Football Focus's ratings.
2: They have numbers one and two
0: quarterbacks.
2: Well,
0: number,
2: number four safety.
0: Certainly helped them stop the Raiders scoring 28 points and winning the game.
2: Go back and watch that game.
0: I did. We watched almost the entire game together.
2: Andre Holmes scores on a 77-yard busted coverage
0: on the first play of the game.
2: So the takeaway, 77 yards for
0: you're
2: a blown
0: trying
2: coverage.
0: To explain to me that a busted coverage is the quarterback's fault.
2: No, it just doesn't make him a good quarterback
0: but
2: if his wide receiver beats
0: it. That's the defense's fault.
2: Yeah, so... So
0: Andre Holmes, who'd probably be a number three receiver on most NFL teams, beat one of your two elite cornerbacks who busted their coverage awfully.
2: No, it wasn't he beat the quarterback. They played a zone, and the safety didn't drop back far enough.
0: Okay, so you're all dubbed Eric Weddle.
2: It wasn't Eric Weddle. It was a strong safety.
0: Mark, that's not the right, because Andre Holmes only plays on the right side, and so does Weddle. And it's Weddle.
2: Then Weddle came up too far, and Weddle got beat.
0: So if they're in zone...
2: But that doesn't make Derek Carr a good quarterback.
0: I think Derek Carr played great. As a rookie quarterback going against your all-anointed best team in the NFL.
2: And getting absolutely crushed in terms of statistics.
0: With no running back, he goes for 282 yards and four touchdowns.
2: Yeah.
0: How can you deny that's not good?
2: Because three of the touchdowns came from blown coverages.
0: No! Then he made all the throws.
2: He didn't make all the throws.
0: He did.
2: He hit a guy that was open. That's all he did. He hit a guy
0: open. You say that like that people never miss open receivers. He made the throws.
2: It was a 10-yard pass, and Butler took it the rest of the way.
0: He made the throws.
2: He hit Holmes 15 yards down the field, and Holmes did the rest of the work.
0: He made the throws,
2: You take away the two blown coverages there, he's got 100 less yards and two less touchdowns.
0: But that's not how the game.
2: And then you say he's terrible.
0: That's not how football works. Football works that the quarterback has to proceed through busted coverages, through everything. If every quarterback, if you didn't count every statistic for every quarterback ever towards busted coverages, you'd have no statistics.
2: I mean,
0: ever.
2: You can just look at the game stats. Like, you could just see the Chargers dominated on both sides of the ball.
0: It's his job.
2: The Chargers beat the Raiders in every single statistical category.
0: And guess what? They only won by 3 points.
2: Yeah, because their defense blew three coverages.
0: So the best team in the league.
2: Yes, they are the best.
0: Barely beat. Your anointed best team in the league barely beat the worst team in the league, is basically what you're telling me.
2: No,
0: by that much.
2: Yeah, okay.
0: By
2: fine.
0: One of the best interceptions I've seen this season.
2: And they won.
0: Barely.
2: They won, though.
0: That's my worry, though.
2: That's the important thing.
0: When you literally said last week, and
2: I'm
0: I
2: not,
0: quote,
2: I'm not saying
0: good teams should beat up on the bad ones.
2: I said that 5 minutes ago, and they should. And it's a shame that they didn't. But, like I said, the Raiders,
0: I'm telling you,
2: they played the Patriots tough.
0: And
2: no one crowned Derek Carr after this week as the greatest quarterback in the NFL.
0: I'm not
2: this
0: saying
2: season.
0: He was. I'm just saying he played a really good game.
2: He went toe to toe
0: with Rivers.
2: Everybody, go back and watch that game. And he did not go toe to toe with Rivers.
0: He went toe to toe with Rivers.
2: Rivers blew him out of the water statistically.
0: I'm not talking statistically.
2: What player has more impact on the game?
0: Rivers would score a touchdown. Carr would come back and score a touchdown. Rivers would go back and score a touchdown. Then Carr would. They're going back and forth all afternoon. The rookie didn't back down. The rookie stood up in that pocket, made the throws, got the statistics, and put his team in a chance to win.
2: It wasn't like that every time the Chargers scored that he took the team right back down the field. He scored on their third play of the game on a busted coverage. So that's out of the way. Then the Chargers go right back, drive down the field, 80 yards, score a touchdown. Then he doesn't lead him to anything. Then Chargers go down the field, 13 plays, 85 yards, score a touchdown. Then he takes them down the field, and the Chargers turn the ball over, or there's a bad punt.
0: At
2: the end of the third quarter, and they ended up getting the ball back with great field position. Three plays, 54 yards, blown coverage.
0: You just missed like three or four three and outs there by your Chargers against the Raiders.
2: Teams are allowed to have three
0: and
2: outs.
0: No, but I'm just saying, why can't you admit that Derek Carr played a good game?
2: Because he didn't play a good game.
0: He did!
2: Go back and watch the game and tell
0: me he
2: played a good game.
0: I think you're Chargers biased. I am. I watched almost the entire game with you, and I think your bias towards the Chargers is denying you insight.
2: He didn't even grade out that well. Because now Harris's like favorite thing in the world is Pro Football Focus.
0: I love Pro Football. We've always loved Pro Football.
2: He didn't even have that good of a game.
0: I think he had a game.
2: No, he did not.
0: More touchdown passes than Rivers, and a little under...
2: More
0: about
2: picks,
0: only
2: worst
0: 30,
2: completion percentage, less yards, lost.
0: 30 yards less and one
2: Mike
0: pick.
2: Mike, he said that he didn't even
0: we
2: win.
0: We can both admit that was not a quarterback's fault pick. Like, that wasn't a stupid throw that he missed the coverage. That was an incredible interception.
2: He didn't hit his man.
0: He did. It was an incredible interception. Come on. You cannot deny me that was not one of the nicest picks you've seen all season.
2: It was a good pick.
0: Exactly. It was beautiful. Great ball skills by Jason Verrett. Props to him. Good draft pick by the Chargers. But still, my one worry with this Chargers team, I've told you, what do I always tell you about good teams? I'm wary to dub a team good until they beat a good team. And I think this Seahawks team clearly isn't what we thought they were, losing two.

0: to the Raiders. But the point is, they won. They looked great doing it. And they destroyed the Chargers' defense. They gashed them for 400-plus yards. They averaged at least 6 yards on every play. And they dominated the time of possession. They had the ball for 37 minutes. If you want to, the reason Oakland is in that game is because of three blown coverages.
1: Because of Derek Carr.
0: Three blown coverages. Had the ball for 20 minutes.
1: Moving the ball down the
0: field. They had the ball for 20. That's not moving the ball down the field. That is two plays that took 15 seconds each. And that's why they had the ball for 20 minutes.
1: When's the next elite team the Chargers play?
0: Next week when they play the Broncos.
1: Is that next week or this
0: week? It's not this week. They play the Chiefs.
1: Play the Chiefs. That could be a good game.
0: Yeah, Chargers are going to go 11-5 or 12-4.
1: All right. So
0: they've looked even better.
1: We'll see how good they are after they play Denver in Denver.
0: I think they're going to beat Kansas City.
1: Like for instance, Dallas is like for instance. I always say like whenever a team has established itself as elite in the beginning of the season, they have to get that one huge win. To drive it home that they are an elite team. Like the Cowboys, they got it this weekend. They go into Seattle, they down the Super Bowl champion Seahawks, and come out of there with a win. That's the elite team win I was looking for. Now, the Patriots haven't had that chance yet because they're just starting to get on their hot streak. That Bengals win was a great, just spring point, and now they beat the Bills, and now they're playing the Jets right now. I think they're moving the ball quite well down the field, actually. So, I think right now there really isn't a best team in the league.
2: It's the Chargers.
1: I don't think so.
0: It is the Chargers.
1: I don't think so. Why?
0: You can put the Chargers up against any team in the NFL right now, and they have a 50% chance or better to win.
1: I don't think so.
0: I do.
1: I think that if you put the Chargers up against, I think they're going to go into Denver and lose.
0: I think they're going to beat Denver.
1: I think they'll beat Denver at home. I think they'll go to. They have the past couple weeks.
0: They have the. We're gonna use Pro Football Focus. They have, they've the far and away best pass offense in the NFL.
1: Who? With the Broncos?
0: The Chargers.
1: Okay.
0: 27 points, I guess, is what they're graded as. Their overall isn't good. They're graded as a poor team overall. It's because they can't block.
1: They can't block.
0: And because they have an awful running game.
1: You know why, right? That's because they have Julius Thomas at tight end and Demaryius Thomas a wide receiver.
0: No. We're talking about the Chargers.
1: Oh, same concept. basic concept.
0: Chargers, Antonio Gates can't block. They don't run the ball, which actually factors in a lot.
1: Well, I think they will start to now. I think this Brandon Oliver kid is the truth. He was doing this. People don't remember or really watch any division not 1A college football.
0: He had 100-plus yards back-to-back weeks.
1: He was a monster at the University of Buffalo. He was All-MAC conference at Buffalo, first team. He was great, and he was the. I know everyone's comparing him to Darren Sproles. I don't think he's Darren Sproles.
0: He's a harder runner than Darren Sproles. Yeah. He's a bigger guy. He went 26 carries for 100 yards and a touchdown last week, and that's with the crappy offensive line play that San Diego has. But they looked. You could say as much as you want about how they almost lost, but and blame that on their defensive line not getting pressure. Because their defensive line is not that good. Their linebackers are pretty good. Their secondary is where they shine. And I'll say it again. Yeah. They're three blown coverages. That's it. You can't say they have a bad secondary if you just blow three coverages.
1: I'm still wary in the Chargers. We'll see how they play against the Chiefs this week.
0: But their offense dominated the Raiders defense.
1: Let's see. All right. Well, actually, we got some good news. I believe the Patriots. Yep. Shane Vereen, another touchdown. Patriots go up 14-9. That's what we're looking for. Nice little drive down the field for your old Patriots. I think that game shouldn't be too difficult.
3: Harris is feeling comfortable in his seat.
1: Huh?
3: You're feeling comfortable.
1: Oh man, I'm feeling good tonight. I've had a good week.
0: Had a 4-yard reception.
1: Yeah, I got
0: two receiving TDs today.
1: Nice. Go Shane Vereen. See, I got my two midterms done today. The Patriots are playing right now. By the way, besides me hating Thursday Night Football, this really frees up my Sunday. I can just kind of go out,
0: frees up my Sunday,
1: do
0: too.
1: Things, and, just walk around and hang out. I mean, I could stay in and watch other football, but, there's nothing like watching your own team on Sundays. But, this is the only Thursday Night game of the season. I'm happy they can get it done early because I despise Thursday Night Football game. Like imagine if a division race comes down to a Thursday Night Football game. That's a travesty. That is so awful. And it could happen. They have a couple big games at the end of the year. Aren't the Giants on Thursday Night Football at the end of the year?
0: Probably. I'm not sure. They might play the Cowboys on Thursday night.
1: That's awful. All right, guys. We're going to take our first break. When we come back, we're actually going to talk a little baseball. I know we don't really talk much baseball on this show. We're actually going to we're going to delve into a little baseball because Jack

0: Zach's a big baseball guy.
1: I love baseball.
0: So we're going to do a little baseball when we come back. Sam will be back. We'll be here soon. When Sam comes in, we'll review the first part of the NHL season. And also, you know, as usual, at the end of the show, we will give you our picks and I will tell you what we went last week. So stay tuned. We will be right back.

0: Welcome back, ladies and gentlemen. Jack, give us a little score update.
1: All right. So as you heard before we left, Tom Brady has thrown a 3-yard touchdown pass to Shane Breen, who has two touchdown receptions today. Patriots are up 14-9, but the Jets have the ball, and I believe they are in. They are driving.
2: Oh, that's not good. Well, you know, this is what happens when your defense loses your.
1: Jets have a 3rd and 5 on the Patriots 35.
2: Ooh. Who's 35?
1: They are on the Patriots 35 here. Geno Smith drops back, rolls out to his left, stays in the pocket, avoids the blitz, and he's going to pick up the first down by his feet, I think. He might not have gotten there. He might be a yard shy.
2: Gotta love that third down defense. Yikes. It's an issue when you're pretty much your second or third best defender on your team gets injured.
1: The Patriots got great pressure up the around the left side there, forcing Geno Smith out of the pocket. No, I don't think he got there. I think it's going to be 4th and 1.
2: Oh, really? Good.
1: Yeah, but they gave it to him. 1st and 10.
2: All the guys on Twitter are calling it a generous spot.
1: It really was.
2: Yikes. All right, well, yeah, Jack,
1: go ahead.
2: No, you're up.
1: Oh, yeah, so Jets 1st and 10 on the Patriots 32.
2: All right.
1: Chris Ivory just ran for 5 more yards, though, so now 2nd and 5.
2: So we have Jack, something happened this week that I don't think, like you said at the beginning of the show, that I don't think anybody would have ever dreamed of happening.
1: That's the Kansas City Royals.
2: Kansas City Royals are going to the World Series, Jack.
1: They said they're going to win the World Series. No, I think they could win.
2: I think they could win. It depends who they play. If they play the Giants, I think they'll win.
1: I think they'll win, too.
2: If they play the Cardinals,
1: I think they'll win again.
2: What? Ned Yost and his stupid bunting?
1: Yeah.
2: Oh, my God. Yo, people on Twitter hate Ned Yost. Every single time he calls for a bunt, they all, freak out. It's so funny.
1: I don't know. Call me crazy, but I think right now that they just have the magic with them. Like the Red Sox in 04.
2: The Red Sox last year.
1: That too.
2: Caught fire.
1: They've got some angels in the outfield right now. They're not even, honestly, their team isn't, they're not great.
2: Mm-hmm.
1: They're not the best team in the majors.
2: They have the
1: right
2: best
1: now.
2: Bullpen in the majors, I'll tell you that much.
1: They have a great staff. They have very good pitching, but they're the guys who hit the ball, Gordon, Butler, Moustakas, and Aoki, I guess Salvador Perez, they're good guys on offense, but other than that, they didn't score a ton of runs and they didn't hit really well all season. They didn't have a guy bat above 300.
2: They were last in the league in home runs.
1: Yeah,
2: they're not a power hitting team.
1: They're not a power hitting team, or really a team that drives it, but they win games by playing great defense and by having good pitching.
2: I think they'll win.
1: I think that if you can outpitch your opponent, it's the basic concept of the game, but if you can outpitch your opponent, you'll win the World Series.
2: When people started to pick the Orioles to win this series, I thought they were so dumb. I thought everyone kept picking the Orioles, Dave Adam Jones and Nelson Cruz starting pitching. Their best pitch was Chris Tillman. Their best pitcher that they signed this offseason was Ubaldo Jimenez,
1: the journeyman himself.
2: Ugh.
1: 118 win season, and everyone calls him the next Cy Young.
2: He was so good that year, and now he is just so bad.
1: He won 18 or 21 games that year. He won a lot of games that season.
2: Ugh.
1: Ubaldo. But no, I think the Giants will beat the Cardinals.
2: Yeah, they're up three. I believe they're
1: it's
2: playing
1: three games
2: right
1: to one,
2: now.
1: And are they playing right now?
2: I
1: they played
2: so.
1: Last night.
2: Yeah.
1: Yeah, it's top of the fifth. San Francisco's up 3-1 in the series, but they're down 3-2 in the top of the fifth.
2: Yeah.
1: But I think San Francisco comes back, wins this game. But, if you look at Kansas City swept Baltimore, nobody comes off of they hadn't made the playoffs in how long?
2: The Royals, what was it, 1993?
1: Yeah, if you come off, the Baltimore hadn't made it in a while, too, but you come off not making the playoffs in forever. I don't remember the score of their first, the first series, but they won the playoff game, right, against the A's.
2: Yeah.
1: So they win an incredibly great playoff game.
2: That was one of the best. That was one of the better, that was probably the best wild card game I've seen.
1: That game was amazing. But they come off an incredibly emotional win right there. And then they come out, and you'll have to remind me, Harris, how did their last series go before they...
2: They beat the Orioles. Swept the Orioles.
1: Before that.
2: No, they went right from the A's to the Orioles, didn't they?
1: Did they?
2: Yeah, I believe so.
1: Oh, that's how the playoffs work, right?
2: Isn't it?
1: No, it's not. They played...
2: Because the Orioles played Detroit. Oh, they played the Angels.
1: Oh yeah, and they beat arguably the best baseball team. Like I think they were that. I think the Angels were the best team in the country. Ugh. And
2: they're the best record. No, are they the best record? Best lineup. I don't like their start.
1: I think they were the best team.
2: I'm a true believer that like you can have.
1: They swept the Angels too. They have not lost a game in the playoffs yet.
2: That's great.
1: And 8-0. I think they've got some magic with them right now. And it sounds like
2: my one worry is with. See, my one thing is that I don't care how much you are able to hit. I really don't. It comes down to can you pitch? Can you play defense?
1: And they can. They can pitch and play defense.
2: I would not be surprised if you looked up the best like defensive teams in baseball and looked up how they, you know, what their records were, like by World Series, like these hot teams in the playoffs. Guarantee you they're all up there. Like the Royals outfield of like Aoki, Gordon, and Lorenzo Cain might be the best defensive outfield that I've ever seen.
1: Yeah.
2: Like they're all over the place. They're like three superheroes. They're diving all over the place. They're sliding. They're taking great. Just great. It's a great defensive outfield. Then you have Escobar, you have Fonte, Hosmer, then at home you have Salvador Perez. Like you just have all these really good defensive ball players.
1: Yeah, these are all guys. I mean, Kane, Escobar, Gordon, and Perez all had on the regular season 99 fielding percentage and above.
2: That might be four gold glovers.
1: Gordon's
2: a gold glover.
1: In 156 games, made two errors. In 170 games, made two errors.
2: He might be the best left fielder in baseball.
1: Aoki made two errors. I mean, the guy on their team with the most errors was Mike Moustakas, who still had 94% or 95 fielding percentage, made 19 errors in 138 games.
2: Alex Gordon might be the best left fielder in baseball, first of all. Definitely the best defensive fielder.
1: But if you look at Kane, Gordon, and Aoki, like, how good of a defensive outfield is that?
2: It's good.
1: And
2: Aoki, Gordon.
1: And then that's why they don't have to score a lot of runs because they don't give up a lot of runs.
2: Mm-hmm.
1: And it makes their pitchers look better too. But I think you have to put some weight on. They're going to play a team, San Francisco, St. Louis, with great hitters.
2: Mm-hmm.
1: I mean, St. Louis has got a dynamic offense, and San Francisco's got my favorite player, aside from my Mets, in Pablo Sandoval. But, like,
2: Panda?
1: I love the Panda. I truly believe in October magic, and you know my feelings on the things in the NFL with all this voodoo and mystical auras that define how games are won and lost. But I feel like coming off of and having momentum is something that exists. If you have won seven or you've won eight straight playoff games, if you count that wild card, and you've beaten teams that are better than you are. And have not made the World Series in 30 years or won a World Series. And I don't, did they win in 85?
2: Yeah, 1985.
1: Okay. You haven't won a World Series in 30 years. You've got your whole city of Kansas City behind you.
2: Mm-hmm.
1: I just think they could sweep this series and win and not have lost a playoff game.
2: My one worry is that they swept the Orioles 4-0. My one worry is that if this NLCS is not decided soon, they could lose their momentum. It happen. Remember a couple of years ago, the Tigers. Too much rest. They were up 4-0. No, they swept who they sweep? Swept I think it was the A's, actually. Probably swept the A's.
1: Yeah.
2: Then, end up playing the Giants in the World Series. I believe this was 2013.
1: Yeah, I think so.
2: Yeah, their last World Series they were there and just get destroyed. Too much rest.
1: I don't think that's going to happen this year.
2: I think the more games that this NLCS goes on, the less likely they're going to win the World Series.
1: I mean,
2: and I'm really worried that this is going to happen because
1: Cardinals are not going to go down. San Francisco is going
2: to
1: win tonight.
2: The Cardinals will not go down without a fight. They are built to win the World Series. They are built to win in the playoffs.
1: Yeah, exactly. That's their whole team. That's what they've been for the last 10 years.
2: And they won one and been to four.
1: I know. You can't deny they're a great team. And I would be surprised. I mean, if you look at the teams playing the NLCS right now, it's the two teams that have arguably been the best teams in the last 10 years in the National League, aside from like the Nationals and the Braves. Mm-hmm. But I mean, I think the Royals have so much going for them right now, and I think even like if they did, if the series wasn't decided tonight, I think they could even make it to a game six, and then the team wins game six, and I think they still go into the World Series red hot. And I think if they win that first game, there's no looking back.
2: Yeah, if they win that, whoever wins that first game, I think is going to win the series.
1: I don't think it's whoever wins the first game is going to win the series, but I think it's a lot easier for the Royals to win the whole thing is if they win that first game. Because then they come in hot, winning eight in a row, and then they win that first game, and they just got themselves in their head that they are a much better team. I think that just carries over for three more games.
2: My question is, can this Royals team, because, you know, James Shields is a free agent at the end of the year, and, you know, that's obviously going to take the workhorse out of their front of their pitching staff. Can they come back and do this again next year, or is this just a case of the hottest team in baseball right now?
1: Do you think they're going to re-sign James Shields or no?
2: No, I think the Red Sox are going to get him. The Red Sox have been rumored to be at the front of the pack in order to sign him for, what, 3 months now, ever since they traded Lester? They've been at the front of the pack to get Shields. 5 years, $80 million.
1: Okay.
2: It's going to happen.
1: I don't think the Royals are primed to win big against next year. I mean, they weren't even primed to win big this year.
2: I thought this was the year that they were primed to win. If there was a year to win, it was going to be this one. Because I think next year they're in big trouble.
1: Yeah.
2: Yeah. I think next year they're not going to. I don't know. I think that if this team doesn't win now, they're not going to win.
1: I see that.
2: This is the team.
1: This is the team. I also think they don't have a great farm system.
2: Not anymore. All their farm guys are up in the majors right now.
1: Yeah, they've got this guy, Mondesi, who's a really good shortstop, but I don't know, he's not that great. Kyle Zimmer, who still has got a few more years until he develops.
2: I mean Zimmer's been a huge... Yeah, he's been big for 2 years and hasn't done anything.
1: Yeah, he's looked all right in the minors, but I don't know. It depends on what he's going to be like. They've got Hunter Dozier, who looks like he's got something. There's a first round pick last year.
2: Yeah, brother of Ben Dozier.
1: Ben, okay.
2: From the Minnesota Twins.
1: Yeah, but he's a good third baseman. Looks like he could really be something. Good power hitter, you know, strong arm from third base playing the hot corner. But and then Amante, who they took 4 years ago, but has never developed. But
2: this is the team.
1: There's something there for him too. But I think that those are four of their top five prospects. But aside from that, they do not have a deep farm system.
2: It's the team.
1: If they don't win this season and they don't bring back James Shields, as you don't think they do, and they don't go out and get a guy in free agency, I don't think their chemistry carries over another season.
2: I think the chemistry will carry over, but I just don't think they'll have the all-around skill. I think they got hot at the right time. They're kind of like the Giants.
1: They get hot at the right time.
2: Like, no offense to the Giants. I will be relieved. The Giants won the Super Bowl. I don't think they had, like, the...
1: They didn't have the best team.
2: They were not the best team in the league. They weren't the best team in the league. They weren't the most talented team in the league, but they got hot at the right time. And I think this Royals team is the same way. Are they the best team in baseball?
1: No.
2: Absolutely not. The Angels are the best team in baseball.
1: They're not the best team in their division.
2: The Angels are probably the best team in baseball. They have two of the best hitters of this generation and a pretty good pitching staff and a pretty good bullpen. But the Royals got hot at the right time. And I think if they don't win this year, I think they have major problems next year.
1: Yeah,
2: and, you know,
1: I agree.
2: It's a lot different than the other teams that were in the Final Four. Like, you know, the Orioles next year. If they actually go out and sign a pitcher, stop being so freaking cheap, Peter Angelos. I hate you. Please let your team actually spend money on a player that's not Johan Santana or Ubaldo Jimenez. You cheap, cheap owner. I hate Peter Angelos.
1: No, Baltimore was arguably. I mean, they're the second best team in the American League.
2: Yeah,
1: but looked like at some points during the season like the best team in the American League. But I mean, they have a team that could be good for years, and I think it's going to be over the next couple of seasons. Obviously, we know that St. Louis and San Francisco and the Dodgers are these, like, well, the Dodgers can't win the playoffs.
2: No.
1: Are these dynasty teams, especially St. Louis and San Francisco, that have been to the World Series like four out of the last 5 years coming out of the National League.
2: Uh-huh.
1: And there aren't a lot of other teams besides Pittsburgh that are emerging as like teams to beat in the National League. But in the American League, I mean, the Royals aren't going to come back next year. Detroit, I guess, is good. Oakland is not going to be good anymore, I don't think.
2: Well, we have to see what's going to happen.
1: Oakland,
2: then.
1: It reminds me a lot of this same way with Kansas City, that they're trading for the now.
2: They traded for the now. Yeah. But my one thing is that I know they lost Cespedes, but I think...
1: I was so upset when I heard about that trade. Great for Red Sox fans.
2: Cause, awesome.
1: Yeah, because, I mean, living in Boston,
2: he's turning around. He's going to Miami. We're getting Giancarlo up in here.
1: But
2: just kidding. We're not getting Giancarlo.
1: Giancarlo's staying. But
2: I hate how many rumors there are about that.
1: I hated that the Cespedes trade so much because somebody who knows baseball and knows what Billy Beane tries to do, like, you've got a guy in Cespedes. I mean, they paid him a lot of money, right?
2: Yeah, give him a good amount.
1: He's got a big contract, but the guy is a superstar. He's a star. He brings people to see your games.
2: Yep.
1: He dominates. He hits home runs and drives in RBIs.
2: He's your cleanup guy. Like, Brandon Moss is good, but he's no Yoenis Cespedes.
1: He'll bat 285, but he'll hit 35 home runs and he'll drive you in 95 RBIs a season. Like, he's a guy, if you don't have to worry about who's batting fourth in your lineup. He's a good fielder, he's not a Gold Glover, would you say?
2: Yeah,
1: he's good, not great. Defense.
2: Oh, who is Cespedes? No, he's not Gold Glover. He's got cannon.
1: Yeah.
2: Guy's got cannon.
1: The guy can throw somebody out from the wall, but I wouldn't say he's a liability in the outfield.
2: Mm-hmm.
1: But he's a guy you don't have to worry about. And now, I don't remember who replaced him, but you know that they traded for a good pitcher because they thought they had the depth on the rest of the team to take them all the way this season. And obviously that didn't work.
2: Yeah.
1: And I don't think that it's gonna translate over a couple more seasons. I don't think there are that many. They have that many pieces to put together a really solid postseason team.
2: My one thing with Oakland is that I don't think people realize how good Sonny Gray is gonna be. I think Sonny Gray's gonna be really good. My one thing, I don't even think losing Cespedes was the biggest deal for them. I think losing Addison Russell was the bigger deal.
1: Yeah.
2: Because Addison Russell was supposed to be their shortstop of the future. He was the truth. He's so good. Like, if you look at his I understand his minor leagues, blah, blah, blah. But if you look at his statistics, like what he did after he got traded to the to the Cubs and what he did in their minor league system, it was unbelievable. He was just owning people. And they still have Baez and Alcantara. Like, the Cubs are going to be really good really, really soon. But
1: This was Sonny Gray's second season, right?
2: Mm-hmm.
1: Yeah, so they have Gray going forward, Kazmir, who is on and off a good pitcher and a bad pitcher. There were times this season where he looked incredible, and there are times where he got gashed. Mm-hmm. And I don't think he's as good as his stats say he is. And they have, obviously, they got Lester now. I don't know if he's going to stick around after this season.
2: Lester's going to end up in three places. He's going to end up back on the Red Sox. He's going to end up on the Cubs. Or is it going to end up on the Yankees?
1: They got Jason Hamill, who was,
2: Hamill's Hamill.
1: Yeah. He's not special. He's on the Cubs now, isn't he?
2: No, he's on Oakland. He was part of that trade with Samardzija.
1: Oh, he was on the Cubs. That's right.
2: They still have Samardzija.
1: They
2: still have Shark.
1: They've got pitchers. They've got old pitchers. I mean, they've got...
2: And they got Sonny Gray.
1: Yeah. The strength of that team, you could say, is the pitching staff. I mean, they've got Josh Donaldson, who looks like he could be a stud.
2: Mm-hmm.
1: Doesn't hit.
2: He already is a stud.
1: Yeah, he hits for power, drives in runs, but doesn't bat.
2: MVP candidate. He's your guy, and they have to re-sign him.
1: He batted 250.
2: Yeah, but look at his stats last year, though. He had a little bit more of a down year. His stats plummeted. The entire team's stats plummeted once Cespedes was traded.
1: Yeah. But I mean, he was their whole offense. But no, Donaldson is the future of this offense.
2: Yeah.
1: And because you can't put you can't put the team on Coco Crisp's back or Josh Reddick's back or Derek Norris's back. Like, the team, their offense isn't that good. Their defense isn't that good. I mean, we're talking about NFL teams?
2: Yeah.
1: They pitch well. They drive in runs, I guess. It's hard to even pinpoint this team going forward because they weren't even that good this year. And I think the loss of Cespedes is going to impact them more than people think, because he was their primary and secondary supportive runs, and Brandon Moss can't fill that in himself. Like, Cespedes drove in 67 runs for them in 100 games.
2: That's great.
1: That's 90 runs if you transfer it over to like a full season.
2: I don't know.
1: Drove in 100 runs in total this year.
2: Like, I just have a problem with this Oakland team.
1: We can agree on that.
2: I hate cheap owners. I really do. If you don't have enough money to support your team and put them under severe payroll so you can make money, don't own a team.
1: He's not doing it so he can make money.
2: It's like the Mets. It's exactly like the Mets.
1: No, the Mets' problem is that they spend money on power hitting outfielders from the American League who can't play in Citi Field, and that's why the moving fence is in.
2: The Mets' payroll was, what, $85 million this year?
1: Yeah, because they don't have anybody good they want to pay money. And also, I believe they're doing it because they want to save up so they can sign Harvey and Wheeler to long-term contracts, which is a smart and safe move because those two guys are stars.
2: They are a New York baseball team, and they are having to cap themselves at around $100 million. So basically, you're telling me the New York Mets, with a new stadium, have the same cap as the Braves. Ugh.
1: Yeah, and it's because bad. Another reason is because
2: bad.
1: Well, that's the bad. Word. That's what I'm looking for is bad because the team is bad. Well, not this season. They look
2: they
1: okay,
2: could have signed.
1: But the reason
2: so
1: is
2: many good
1: their
2: people.
1: Team is bad. And when your team is bad, nobody comes to your games, and you don't make any money, and you can't pay your players.
2: No, I think it's
1: like,
2: sad.
1: I went to two Mets games this year, and the stadium was empty. They sold me two tickets for $28 because they were desperate for people to come to the game.
2: It's because they don't. It's because the Mets don't. Don't buy players.
1: They do. They spent all this money on Granderson. They spent all this money on Jason Bay 3 or 4 years ago.
2: Okay, fine. Jason Bay, I get. That was just... I mean, Jason Bay had a great year at the Sox.
1: The pride of the Mets right now is... And the reason they're not spending money is their farm system.
2: But
1: they've got a great farm system, and they don't need to go out and sign these big-name guys because they can just wait till their farm players develop and then sign them.
2: I still think it's sad that they never even tried for Ellsbury.
1: They tried for him.
2: No,
1: they just didn't really compete.
2: They, threw $50 million at him, say, hey, please come play for us for 3 years?
1: I mean, he's overpaid now, so I'm glad they didn't, but...
2: They didn't even try, though. They were never in the hunt for him.
1: And they paid Granderson a lot of money.
2: The Sox were in the hunt for him. The Mariners were in the hunt for him. I'm sure even the Marlins were in the hunt for him. So the Mets couldn't muster up something to go against the Yankees?
1: No, and it's not that the Mets are worried about what the Yankees think of us. It doesn't matter if their pay. I like that their payroll isn't that high because it leaves them with a ton of room to sign and lock down Harvey DeGrom and Wheeler, which are their three pitchers for the future.
2: I think if you can find an owner that wants to put up money, there's no such thing as a small market team. I really don't. Small market teams is a thing.
1: I agree with that.
2: It's a mental thing.
1: But I think that you can't put money up into a team that doesn't currently have
2: fan
1: support.
2: The Angels were never a huge payroll team. All of a sudden, they turn around. Hey,
1: they play in Los Angeles.
2: I know, but they didn't have that big of a payroll until
1: they're not small market. Like you can't choose the Angels as your example.
2: You're New York.
1: Yeah, and that's why I'm saying the Mets aren't a small market team.
2: But they act like it.
1: No, they just don't pay players a ton of money.
2: That's how you win baseball.
1: It's not how you win baseball. You win baseball by having good players.
2: The Red Sox won by free agent signings. The Giants have won by a good amount of free agent signings. So have the Cardinals. The Cardinals' third best player is Matt Holliday, who they signed to their own guy. You need a good
1: I think it's with the Mets is their history of overpaying for players that don't pan out, and what they're trying to do right now is not make that same mistake because it killed their team, killed the chemistry in the locker room, and it killed the fan base.
2: It's killing their franchise.
1: It's not killing their franchise. They look like they could have a real team next season and the season after. They look like everybody is saying, you can look at anything about
2: this
1: teams that are on the rise. New York Mets, number one
2: team
1: on the rise in the major leagues.
2: Sell out. That next season.
1: New York Mets, number one team on the rise. Maybe not next season, but
2: not
1: the season
2: the
1: after,
2: Cubs are the
1: they
2: number
1: win
2: one
1: their,
2: team on the
1: they
2: rise.
1: They can win their division.
2: The Cubs are the number
1: no,
2: one team.
1: The Mets
2: the
1: are going to be
2: are
1: so good in 2 years.
2: Cubs are better. I take the Cubs.
1: You look at the Mets. You look at the Mets.
2: Cubs are the best
1: farm system.
2: Cubs are the best
1: and
2: farm system.
1: I know
2: in
1: the
2: baseball.
1: Mets will go out and get a big free agent. Not a big free. They'll get a good free agent this season.
2: Do you know the right sign?
1: Who?
2: When he becomes available, I'm just like kind of. I just had his name right on the top of my head. It's gone. I think that this team could honestly go out and sign someone big soon.
1: Yeah, so do I. With the Cubs, we're talking about the Cubs and the Mets.
2: The Mets.
1: Yeah, exactly. They have all this room, all this money to spend now because they didn't spend it last year on a bad player.
2: Yeah. I don't know. I just think
1: Hanley Ramirez. I mean, they don't want them to sign him, but he's a free agent.
2: I know. I just think that they needed to not even this season, but at some point in the future. You can't deny that the Mets have not been acting like a small market baseball team.
1: They have been acting like a small market baseball team, and I like that.
2: I don't.
1: They're not. It's not like
2: that's
1: they're
2: how
1: playing.
2: You win.
1: They're not playing money ball either. They're just not giving. They're not overpaying for players that aren't that good. Like
2: I don't blame
1: their
2: GM.
1: They would have overpaid for...
2: I don't blame Alderson. I think Alderson...
1: Neither do I.
2: I like Alderson, but I don't like their owners. I've never liked the Mets owners.
1: Really?
2: Never.
1: You don't like the Wilpons?
2: Because the thing is, though, I understand that they haven't done it now, but I understand they had Jason Bay. All right, I get that.
1: That was the worst signing.
2: That was their one free agent signing ever. I can't think of another big-time free agent
1: signing. Carlos Beltran? Carlos Delgado?
2: Beltran they traded for.
1: Did they trade for Beltran?
2: Yeah, they traded for Beltran.
1: All
2: Delgado, right. Okay, fine. Meh. But they never went after Sabathia. They never went after a Beckett. They never went after a they never went after any of these big time players.
1: You don't know that they didn't go after them. They just weren't in the top two teams for them.
2: But they could have put up. They never put up. Ever. They never put up a humongous thing.
1: Yeah, because they don't spend a lot of money.
2: I know.
1: Because they're not the Yankees is why.
2: They're not the Yankees, but they still need to put up money because they're in New York. The Marlins are starting to put... The Marlins put up money the second they went to Miami. The Texas Rangers put up money. The Mariners are putting up money. And I just think that it's sad that a Mets team is capping themselves. And I think it's the Wilbons. I don't like them. I never liked them.
1: I like how they're capping themselves because, as I've said three or four times already...
2: How get your fan base back?
1: You know how they're going to get their fan base back? Because in two seasons, they're going to have one of the best teams in the MLB.
2: And by two seasons, you're still in the red. It's all about money.
1: What do you mean they're still in the red?
2: They haven't been selling tickets.
1: They're going to be selling tickets when they sold more tickets towards the end of the season. And they're going to sell more tickets next year after they start well and they play well. And then the season after, when they're finally a real team again, they're going to sell out like they used to.
2: Harvey was the greatest thing I think that has happened to this franchise in the past 15 years.
1: Yeah. And
2: without him,
1: he's incredible.
2: Without him, I really think that this is a dead franchise.
1: It's not a dead franchise.
2: Not dead franchise, but like...
1: DeGrom, Syndergaard, and Wheeler.
2: But you have to remember last year. Take Matt Harvey out of the team last year, and what do they have? Who's going to see a game?
1: I don't know. I'm not trying
2: to insult your team. I'm frustrated. I'm not a Mets
1: fan,
2: but I'm frustrated
1: for you.
2: You're
1: acting like Mets fans are Yankees fans who won't go to the game because the team is bad.
2: No.
1: Mets fans are the most dedicated fans in sports because their team has always been bad.
2: That's not true.
1: It's like Jets fans. We're just like Jets fans. Not Jaguars fans, because Jaguars fans don't trust it. We're like Browns fans. We'll go to the game. We know we're going to lose, but gosh darn it, we are dedicated to our team.
2: The best fan base in baseball is either the Browns or the Cubs. Sorry, not even close.
1: The Browns in baseball?
2: They've been so bad.
1: The Mets have been bad forever.
2: The Cubs haven't been to the World Series in 100 years.
1: And the Cubs don't sell out either.
2: Yes, they do. Wrigley Field sells out a lot. They sell out almost every night game. Every weekend night game. Chicago loves their Cubs. I'm just saying, I'm not a Mets fan, but if I was a Mets fan, I'd be extremely frustrated.
1: I'm excited. I'm the most excited I've ever been about the Mets.
2: Anyway.
1: There were times during this season where they looked awesome.
2: Really?
1: I was beyond excited by how can you not be excited by how good Jacob DeGrom looks?
2: DeGrom looks good. And he's going to be the number four starter.
1: He's the number... That's what blows my mind.
2: No, Wheeler's going to be
1: the number
2: four
1: starter.
2: He's going
1: to be their number three or four guy because of how good... I think Syndergaard can be.
2: I think Syndergaard's going to be the best.
1: Because of how good Wheeler and Harvey could be.
2: I think Syndergaard's going to be better than Harvey. I've said that all
1: along. Not better than Harvey. He's going to be the number two guy.
2: No, see, that's what I think. See, that's what you don't think.
1: That's going to go down as one of the greatest trades in Mets history because Darnot panned out towards the end of the year. Syndergaard is a stud in the making.
2: It was so bad.
1: And R.A. Dickey has been
2: nothing but garbage. And R.A. Dickey is 39.
1: Garbage.
2: 39-year-old
1: knuckleballer. And I love R.A. Dickey. Guy was the highlight of my Mets year 2 years ago. But I don't know. They're a team that is rocketing up my board of teams that are have real potential in the National League.
2: I agree. Because
1: their division was so bad this year too. Aside from the Nationals, they finished in third place, almost in second place. They won 78 or 79 games. I think they actually might have tied for second place in the division, which is insane.
2: Were they third? They weren't second.
1: They might have won 78, but the team that finished, the Nationals won 96 games, and the team that finished second won 79.
2: Which was the Marlins?
1: Braves.
2: Right. Oh, yeah, the Braves ended up under 500. That's funny. All right, so we got to take a break.
1: No, Mets did finish second, tied for second.
2: Really? Good for them.
1: 79-83 this year.
2: Cool beans. All right, so we're going to take a break because Sam's actually, here. Hi, Sam. He's not even looking at me. So we're going to take a quick break. When we come back, we're going to jump over to a little bit of hockey, and then we're going to finish the show with football, and then the all-illustrious Thursday night picks. I'll give you the updated records and the games we'll be looking at this week. So stay tuned. We'll be right back.

0: Welcome back!
1: I'm good. I'm tired.
2: Who's here?
1: I'm exhausted.
3: Is that Smiling Sam Smith?
1: You can't just add smiling to everything. Only I can do that.
3: Speaking of smiling, guess who's smiling here in the studio? Harris Rubenstein.
1: I'm smiling. He is smiling.
3: Because his New England Patriots have just started the third quarter against the New York Jets. They are up 17-12. Jets have the ball and are beginning a drive right now, but Tom Brady is doing his best today. 12 of 22 for 174 and two scores. 110 quarterback rating. Patriots up 17-12.
1: How have the Jets scored 12 points?
4: Lots of field goals.
1: Four field goals.
4: This is called the Patriots having 3 days to prepare after losing the captain of their defense and the best run stopper they have on their team.
1: Wait, question. Are you saying that losing the captain of your defense can cause a defense to act poorly? D'Angelo Hall argument!
3: Oh, we brought it back! Harris and I have had this argument more than once already today.
4: Do what the difference is? Is that Jerron Mayo was the fifth best linebacker in football last year.
3: D'Angelo Hall is the number one cornerback on the Redskins.
1: But still, losing your captain, and you can bring this argument to potentially a certain team which Jack and I root for. As many of you may know, we were quite up on the New York Giants last week, coming off a 3-game win streak, and they absolutely, and I'm not going to put this lightly, got decimated by the Eagles themselves. They did.
3: Trapped the bucket.
1: Bringing it to the side of losing your captain, the Giants, I mean, we might touch on this a little bit later, but I just want to give a shout out to what I would refer to on previous broadcasts as my Lord and Savior, Victor Cruz. He had a horrific knee injury. He's going to be out for the rest of the season.
4: It's sad because of what a good guy he is.
1: And Harris, I think you can admit, albeit the Giants were looking bad for the bulk of that game, but at that point it was a place where we were driving to potentially put actual points on the board. The Giants lost in a horrifying fashion. Victor Cruz went down with a knee injury, screamed out. It completely took the wind out of the Giants' sails. Mm-hmm. And I would agree. You know, losing Jerod Mayo, not only does it hurt me and my fantasy team, because this is like the third year in a row I've had Jerod Mayo as one of my IDPs. The Patriots have been able to hold them to 12 points, but I feel like if Jerod Mayo was there, it wouldn't be, I think you could agree, they wouldn't be in
4: field
1: goal
4: range.
1: No, they wouldn't even be in field goal range for the entirety of the game.
4: I understand Jerod Mayo isn't a big play. He's not a big time play guy. Like, he's not going to destroy someone over the middle and like cause a fumble, but he's going to get you 115 tackles a year and stop the run.
1: That's why he is he's an amazing IDP player. If you're a fantasy football commissioner, owner,
3: tackles,
1: whatever.
3: Tackles for miles.
1: Tackles for days. And that's the thing. I mean, you need someone in your defense to be that source, the consistent source of tackles. And honestly, I feel like, you know, obviously explosive plays, you know, you put value on like a Troy Polamalu type character.
4: A little bit of
1: that with his long flowing locks, but you know, and not to say he doesn't put up great numbers too, but losing on your defense a player that can consistently tackle, he will always wrap up. You do not see people frequently running into Jerod Mayo and him just arm tackling them and they're going through. Jerod Mayo is hurt. It hurt your defense. Who's stepping in for him?
4: Well, right now they have Jamie Collins, who's he's a natural outside linebacker. He can't really play the middle. They have Deontay Skinner, who's an undrafted free agent. I mean, Dont'a Hightower can play, but he's also an outside linebacker. Mm-hmm. So they're really moving outside linebackers inside, which I'm never a fan of. Middle linebackers play the middle, and outside linebackers play the outside.
3: If you're on the outside, stay on the outside.
1: Why don't they get Tim Hightower to play linebacker?
3: He's running from Richmond, the Spider himself.
1: But the thing is, I'm sure he could probably post up better
4: right now.
1: Well, no, but like if you have the same last name as someone in a position, that means you can play it, right? Like anyone with the last name Weatherford off the street could come in and just crush punts. Steve Weatherford, the pound for pound strongest player in the New York Giants, that has been determined.
3: Most physically fit player in the New York Giants. Have you seen this guy's abs?
4: We're talking too much.
1: No, it's related to the New York Jets because he was a former punter for the New York Jets. He is in shape, right?
2: We don't have to talk about the Giants because there's not much to talk about besides the fact that they are going to get creamed.
1: I don't necessarily think it's going to happen, but this is going to be absolutely crucial.
3: Do we want to talk real quick about what we think is going to be Victor Cruz's replacement? Because as we know, OBJ, Odell Beckham Jr. was named the number one wide receiver this week.
1: This is a relevant topic just as Victor Cruz being a very productive and very good, one of the best, better wide receivers in the league, I think one of the best best slot receiver, if not the best slot receiver in the league.
3: That's the problem the Giants are going to have. Now they have two down the field guys in Odell Beckham Jr. and Reuben Randall.
1: Exactly.
3: Burners, and they don't have a slot. I mean, Preston Parker is going to play their slot this
1: year. Yeah, no, I mean, that's the thing. And, like, you know, I was talking a lot with Harris last year and a little bit of our NFL preview going into this season, just in discussions with him, that, you know, the Giants had a lot of depth at wide receiver in the sense that we had Jarrell Jernigan, who was the backup for the slot. Jarrell Jernigan went on the IR immediately at the beginning of the season. So the Giants, you know, there's some big shoes to fill for OBJ. Obviously, Reuben Randall, once again, another an outside threat. Preston Parker's going to be
3: OBJ's
1: inside.
3: OBJ's got bigger feet than Cruz. But.
1: I'd have to agree. But, you know, Ogletree is not the replacement, and he's openly admitted that in press conferences this week. He said, "I'm not replacing Victor Cruz."
3: They don't even play the same positions.
1: No, I mean, at Ogletree, you know, statistics aren't overwhelming with Ogletree. Obviously, he's played for like three different teams over the past 8 seasons. You know, there's a certain value in having a veteran in the sense that he can block. He's a good blocker. He can fill a need, but far and away, there's no way. If there's any hope for someone taking up Victor Cruz's spot, it's Preston Parker or just the explosive playmaking ability. It's Odell Beckham Jr.
4: The funniest thing that this week that I've seen is has been the rumors that the Giants are going to trade for Mike Williams of the Bills, who might have one of the worst contracts in football, and two is just not good.
1: No,
4: it's awful.
1: Any speculation about
4: they're
1: New York
4: trading?
1: The last time, you know, prior to John Beeson. Prior to us trading for John Beeson off the Carolina Panthers,
3: sixth round pick.
1: The New York Giants don't do trades. They're far and away not going to do it.
3: The NFL doesn't really do trades. It's not a thing like that happens in baseball.
1: But statistically, I think the Giants are one of the least trading teams in out of all NFL franchises. It's absolutely ridiculous. I like the value of Mike Williams. If the Buffalo Bills actually had a quarterback who, you know, isn't solely fit for playing an arena, I feel like, you know, they're, you know, Sammy Watkins and Mike Williams might be an amazing tandem. But it's out of the question that A, they would trade for Mike Williams, contract aside. And I feel like the signing Ogletree was a depth thing, but
3: he's not going to be their starter.
1: Next man up, 4 receiver sets. We're going to see, I'll go and say, we're going to have Odell Beckham Jr.
3: OBJ
1: outside.
3: Left.
1: We're going to have Reuben Randall
3: split
1: in
3: out
1: the
3: right.
1: We're going to take Corey Washington, split him out left. Odell Beckham Jr., split him out right. Preston Parker inside, and as well as Reuben Randall inside. Because Randall did try out in the offseason playing some slot. Obviously, his size leads him to want to be a split out. But they're going to be going on experience right now. Currently,
3: big
1: the
3: dude.
1: Most experienced wide receivers on the Giants roster are Corey Washington, who mainly just plays in goal line sets.
4: Yikes.
1: And
3: he had a great preseason.
1: I mean, no, and the thing is with Corey Washington, he came from a D3 school. You know, he was incredible. You know, big fish, small pond type thing. He's an enormous guy. He led our team in preseason game-winning touchdowns. He's a great goal line threat, but the thing is there's certain intricacies that he needs to pick up from the pro game before he gets out of the goal line sets. But at this point, I think there's the potential, if we go into a 4 wide receiver set, we're going to be seeing 2 rookies starting in a 4 receiver set.
3: He's an undrafted
4: touchdown
3: rookie free agent,
4: Jets.
3: Right? Yeah, Jets just scored.
4: Yikes.
1: Are they up 18 to
4: 18-17.
1: Wow.
4: 19-17.
1: So Harris, what do you think of that?
3: Harris is going to say Thursday Night Football.
4: It's a divisional game on Thursday Night Football. The Patriots.
3: I mean, I told Harris a bunch of times that I thought the Patriots were going to cream the Jets tonight. And
4: I
3: now
4: said
3: I'm
4: no.
3: Even, I'm
4: and
3: even
4: I
3: wrong.
4: I told you that wasn't going to
1: happen.
4: Are they
1: in New York?
4: No, they're at home. But
1: really?
4: It's been raining all day, and it's still raining.
1: Yeah.
4: It's disgusting out.
1: I gotcha.
4: No one can throw the ball.
1: I gotcha. I mean, they're I mean, it's short week, all that stuff, but
4: I hate this.
1: I mean, obviously, don't.
4: If this game is on Sunday, this is a blowout. This is a pathetic showing of football.
1: I guarantee you.
4: It's aggravating.
1: Harris, but I guarantee you, if the trend continues and the Jets are able to roll over the Patriots, people are going to freak out about it. Once again, it's the example of why Thursday Night Football should not be as frequent as it is.
3: It should only be for teams coming off a bye.
1: No, it shouldn't exist.
4: No, in the first place.
1: But you can see from the marketing standpoint, the NFL, that is a giant revenue monster, it's successful for them because it's getting them more money.
3: Dude, we're gonna have Tuesday and Wednesday night football coming up soon too. You know
1: that. Do you remember the
3: Friday night football?
1: Do you remember the first time there was Tuesday night football?
3: No.
1: New York Giants versus the Philadelphia Eagles when there was that giant snow out on a Monday night.
3: And did they like, play on a Tuesday?
1: No, they moved to it to a Tuesday, and like Fox, like, or whoever has Monday Night Football, like changed the graphic. They're like, "Welcome to Tuesday Night Football."
3: If it was
1: up to Roger Goodell and if it was up to the NFL,
3: they would play every day
1: of the week. I mean, just because, I mean, the thing is, like, you know, it might be if the only 8 o'clock game on or the only 4 o'clock game on is, like, Raiders-Jaguars, I love football, I'm going to watch football. I mean, maybe, Harris, would you say a better alternative? Obviously, your number one alternative would be abolish Thursday night football.
3: You know what they should
1: entirely.
3: Do, Sam? Here's what I think.
4: Do what they
3: happen.
4: Should do?
3: No, Harris, Saturdays? I'm not saying what they should do first.
4: Not
3: no.
4: this.
3: What they should do is they Fair should enough. Have every single game in a private stadium with no fans and media, and then play the games each 2 games each day of the week, and 3 games on Sunday.
4: That
3: and
4: is
3: Monday.
4: Dumb.
1: Wait, with giant green sheets over the Jaguars stadium.
3: Games
4: I don't
3: right there.
4: Mean
3: nobody
4: to be,
3: know who. Nobody knows who wins or how fantasy football that's, works that's until not, the end
1: hey,
3: of the week.
1: Harris,
3: and we
1: Harris,
3: get two
1: you
3: games
1: could you could Photoshop
3: week,
1: the Jaguars amazing. Into having fans. It'd be crazy.
3: No, they just they're playing.
1: I think look, Jack's on to something.
3: They're playing on high school fields, like in the middle of Kansas, and no one knows who wins or loses. And the NFL can play a game. They're all played on a Sunday.
1: Yes.
3: And they're all recorded on a Sunday. And there's commentary and stuff. But those guys are sworn to secrecy.
4: Do you know why it's sad? Do you know why this is sad? Because this is the exact instance in which Thursday Night Football does not work.
3: Harris, it's a good game, though. At least it's not
4: I know,
3: right?
4: But the reason it's a good game is because the Patriots just lost their best linebacker, their best running, the best option in the backfield.
1: Going against
4: and have to play in
1: the
4: 3 days.
1: Second best team in the New York area.
3: The worst team in the NFL, the New
4: no,
3: York
4: No, going against a team that, the team that always plays them hard. The Jets have never given them an easy game. The last easy game I can think was 3 years ago when the Patriots beat them 42-3 like a couple years ago, and then the Jets beat them in the playoffs. This team always plays them tough, so I'm not surprised at this game.
1: Regardless if the Jets play them hard or not, The New England Patriots have no business being down at all. At
4: I'm
1: this
4: telling
1: point.
4: You, I'm I will I, if they
3: Harris,
4: lose this game, I will not care.
3: Harris
4: this
3: was
4: proves
3: getting on
4: nothing.
3: Me
4: this
3: so
4: answers
3: hard.
4: If they lose this game, this answers no questions and it doesn't
1: leave
4: any on the
1: field
4: either.
1: You don't think it's going to take any wind out of
3: Harris,
1: sail?
4: No,
3: you,
4: it's a Thursday night football game. Because guess what? Then after this game, they get 11 days to prepare for the next one. I feel awful for whoever the next team the Patriots
3: Harris,
4: have to play. Is.
3: You're not allowed to. If I am going to get crapped on by you because the San Diego Chargers couldn't beat down on their division rival, the Oakland Raiders, then I am not going to sit here and let you try to defend yourself.
1: I'm not
3: going to
1: pull that.
3: Try to crap on you because the New England Patriots can't beat their division
4: Thursday
3: rival,
4: football,
3: the New York Jets.
4: Thursday Night Football is a joke. It's stupid and it should not be a thing. It's dangerous to players.
3: Excuses.
1: But here's the thing, Harris. And we were talking a little bit about it. This is the same argument for Roger Goodell. If the players, coaches, and fans can revolt and say, "Let's get rid of Thursday Night Football," do you think it'll go? Do you think it'll get? Will
4: no.
1: it get rid of it?
4: No. No matter so. What the no.
3: The, no, it's about the money.
4: The Goodell has shown before that no matter what any sort of fan, any sort of analyst, any sort of coach, player, anyone says, he doesn't give a crap.
1: That's
4: just why he's never getting fired.
1: And that is what's wrong with the NFL. I think the fact.
4: Spies.
1: No. There's like whether it's in the next CBA, whatever, new contract, something. It should be, you know, a kind of like a Pro Bowl voting system. I mean, I know it sounds a little bit crazy. Maybe it sounds a little bit, well, I don't know, socialist or something. But it should be a 30-30-30 basically vote. That, you know, it shouldn't just be the owners who can decide who's the commissioner, in the same sense that it shouldn't just be the commissioner and the owners who decide if there's Thursday Night Football. It should be a 30% fan vote, or 33.33% fan vote, same side for coaches, same side for players.
3: No, and I think I agree. I think that there's a lot of problems right now with the NFL's leadership. And I think what makes them is what's currently making them look even worse is how well Adam Silver is doing in the NBA, which is what makes me want to talk about is the fact that this week the Nets and the Celtics are going to play in a 44-minute game.
4: That sounds fun.
3: Because Adam Silver cares so much about trying to mix things up and seeing how owners, because people requested to have shorter games,
4: well, now also
3: less timeouts. And Adam Silver is trying really hard to move, to shake things up and see what works and what doesn't work. I mean, Goodell wouldn't even try taking away two preseason games.
1: No, he doesn't
3: want to
1: change the formula.
3: He wouldn't even think about it. Silver, the first thing he does is saying, let's try cutting a minute off of our game.
1: And that's the thing with Silver. His decision to make a change isn't based off 44 minutes of basketball. Is in fact, he can get you less revenue. You're going to have less commercials. But he is doing this because he's genuinely concerned about questions about the fans,
0: I also think,
1: about longevity of the players.
0: And also because the players, whenever they ask you, they're like, yeah, we don't think it needs 82 games to determine who's best.
3: Yeah,
0: usually the last 12, 13, 14 games a season, most time it's already decided.
3: Anyway.
1: Indiana Pacers.
3: I think you could play 50 games and it would be fine.
1: The Indiana Pacers were a prime example of that last year. Had a terrible end of the regular season. Mm-hmm. Looked awful. Somehow they ended up getting as far as they did. But, I mean, you know, if it was shorter, you know, you would have seen just a collapse into the playoffs. You see teams turning off their teams, not necessarily benching players, but I do agree. I mean, I feel like there is stuff to be tinkered with the NBA, and Silver's the man to do it.
3: Yeah,
1: I mean,
3: and it almost doesn't make sense to me because of how physically draining of a game basketball is. Well, like, if you've ever played basketball, playing for 35 minutes is exhausting. And like, guys in the NFL only get the action for 12 minutes and they only play 16 games.
1: Yeah.
3: And they play once a week. Guys in the NBA play three, four times a week. The games are as long and they have three times as much action as guys in the NFL see.
1: Are you going to say hockey?
0: That's what I was going to say. That's why the best athletes in the world are hockey players.
1: Absolutely.
0: Because they have to play football on ice for 82 games.
1: Yeah. No, absolutely. And you know, the thing is, like, the argument you could make about NHL is, like, the fact with lines and stuff, it's a little bit different. But still, like, you know, a top line is playing anywhere from, like, 20 to 30 minutes on ice. It's incredibly mentally draining. It's an art form. It's amazing the fact that hockey players do the things they do. The reason why I absolutely love hockey. And quick note, the Pittsburgh Penguins are, in fact, mortal. We lost two.
4: They also got destroyed. They didn't get destroyed. They all... Did you see

0: No, Fleury just said Dupuy is always like a presence in the locker room, and he said like he's just like says stupid stuff that basically just, you know, makes the team laugh. And that's how that he's always been a talented player. He played his role very well. But tonight against the Dallas Stars, a team which I predicted, you know, we both predicted as our wild card team. You know, they played well. They played well with their new look team, with their additional, you know, players. You saw Sagan and Ben blow up past few games. They're doing very well.
1: I mean, I've always said that was such an exciting, like, combo.
0: Yeah, absolutely. And you know, I as much as it is concerning the fact that if we lose Dupuy for the rest of the season, not only am I bummed because I love the guy to death. He was, you know, crucial for us in our cup victory, and he was always such a good player for our franchise. I'm not that concerned by losing Dupuy because you looked at the second line the first couple games of the season, which we, you know, readily won. I mean, they weren't even close. Marc-Andre Fleury didn't even have to play well. He has like right now, I mean, I don't know after tonight, probably about the same. He let up less goals, but like his save percentage was around like 87.7, something like that. So, you know, if we were good enough to play like that, with Marc-Andre Fleury playing in that, you know, in that to that degree, and having the Malkin line basically not do anything, Malkin obviously, you know, is looking okay, but that line hasn't really been anything special yet. There's going to be someone to move up to the next line. Right. I mean, but still, it definitely is concerning and something that we're going to have to monitor moving forward.
1: You know what? I'm a little worried about my Bruins though. They just lost again too. They just lost to the
0: Montreal Canadiens.
1: Canadiens 6-4.
2: Oof, those Canadiens.
1: I don't know.
0: How
2: play hockey, man.
1: Tuka's not playing well at the start of the year.
0: Yeah.
2: No, their offense is awful.
0: Yeah.
2: Well, what was the score of today's game?
0: Jack Ross.
2: 6-4. 6-4? They scored four goals. That's as many goals as they scored in the first four games of the season.
0: Yeah. Yeah.
2: And they scored two last night against the Red Wings, right? Yeah. And they went to shoot. They don't count the shootout goals, do they?
0: They're like technically
2: it's like
0: it's like
2: regular and overtime goals they scored.
0: It's kind of like ending like in FIFA or like in us in soccer.
2: Right?
0: It's ending on PKs.
2: Shootout works.
0: It'll say like parentheses 3-2.
1: It's just a big issue that right now the Bruins aren't scoring goals, but not only are they not scoring goals, they're also not stopping anyone from scoring goals.
0: Well, see, that's the thing. It's cuz
1: I think they traded Boychuk too close to the season.
2: Tuke gave up six goals tonight.
0: Well, no, that's the thing. If the Boston Bruins, you know, their record would be vastly different right now. If, you know, one thing needs to improve, and they're still going to look good. If Tuca is playing the way Tuca should be playing,
2: Tuki, man, he's got to play.
0: The fact that they're not generating offense wouldn't be an issue because it would be like a 2-1 game. They'd be fine. Or, you know, if the offense was actually, you know, playing to the level which we all know they can, then, you know, that would also not be an issue. But, you know, few games in the season, it's too much to jump on any bandwagon and say someone is looking preposterously good. Even you know, like the Pens blog, which is like my main blog that I read for the Penguins, they're not going insane about the Penguins. They're saying they look good. In the same sense, no one should freak out and crown anybody, obviously. Anybody who does that is dumb. I think the Bruins will steady the ship, but it certainly is something concerning.
1: Yeah, it's a little concerning. All right, guys. We're gonna do picks a little bit early this week.
0: Yeah.
1: A little bit early this week. Let's get the pick music going. Yay! Football!
0: Ian, I love you.
3: Thank you.
1: All right, guys. So we had a fun week of picks last week. So let's quickly go through what the records were.
0: But before that, I'm going to read Ian's social security number on air.
2: And before that, I'm going to tell you that the Patriots are currently attempting a field goal on 4th and 1.
1: They got it. Patriots winning
2: 20-19. All right, Patriots go up 20-19.
1: So the picks last week, starting from worst to first, Harris goes 1-4.
4: Boo.
1: Jack goes 2-3.
4: Yay.
1: Ian goes 2-3. And Sam wins the week.
0: Woo!
1: Going 3-2.
0: That stupid, stupid tie. How is that a thing?
2: Yeah, so explain what happened with the tie.
1: So we had the Cincinnati Bengals Panthers game, and we decided that the loss, since nobody actually chose the loss, is going to count as, excuse me, no one actually chose the tie.
0: I'm surprised Ian didn't call the tie.
4: I should have. I was going to.
0: He was about to, and then a rabid cougar just jumped into the booth like a mountain lion, started clawing at Ian, demanding that he not call the tie. It was horrifying.
4: I had to fight him off.
0: Yeah, no, and Ian did it readily, but still, it was a little bit distracting for him.
4: It was, but yeah.
1: So I had a particularly bad week this week.

0: The only team I actually got right was the Browns. I was so close with the Dolphins.
1: Oh, my gosh.
0: I was so close.
1: Wait, what are the current standings? Am I tied for first?
0: Yes. All right, so the standings right now, Sam and Ian are currently tied at 14-6.
1: Woo!
0: I am at a very average 10-10.
1: Oh, ow.
0: Because I'm an average person. And then Jack Ross still is fighting to get above 500.
2: What am I, one game below?
0: You're 9-11.
2: All right, that's close. That's close. Yes.
0: Going down.
2: I clawed my way out of the basement, and now I am making a rise up the stairs towards the first level of the house.
1: He has climbed out of the boiler room, which he thought once he got out of it, he'd be out of the basement. There was, in fact, a second level basement, kind of like the Piro Gym.
2: Yeah,
1: and it's full of scorpions and bees.
2: We're in Harris's beach mansion right now, and we're trying to climb up the second story basement.
1: His entire second level of basement is dedicated to bees.
2: Harris is hanging out in the second floor bathroom. Actually, he's only two games out of me. He's in the first floor bathroom, but Ian and Sam are jumping off the roof into the pool.
1: We are in the chinchilla room, exclusively full of chinchilla fur.
2: They are way up there.
0: So, like I said, Miami almost won last week, which if they won,
2: saved me.
0: I would have been
2: 1-4.
0: I would have been 2-3, and so would everybody else.
2: I would have been 1-4.
0: So sad. All right.
1: How good do I look?
0: You took all the easy picks.
1: Oh,
0: none of you people
1: please,
0: try anything.
1: Please.
2: None of you.
1: I'm 14 and 6. Ian and I are just simply we're like Zeus and Poseidon here.
0: I'm taking some risks.
3: I usually take risks. I try to.
2: You don't know what.
1: Yeah. Ian actually determines his picks by playing risks.
2: He's actually doing his research over there right now.
3: So you guys, I have a secret site. I don't want to disclose it.
1: It's not actually a site, guys. He has an abacus. He is holding an abacus currently.
2: Yep. He's just going by weather patterns.
0: So I think
1: looking at the stars.
0: So the reason I started, we're starting picks a little early this week is because I actually want to talk about the picks we make.
1: Why?
0: Because every single time we make picks,
2: we've been doing picks for 5 minutes off the show and we just go through them.
0: Exactly,
2: real quick.
0: we just burn through them. Exactly, and I don't like that. I like actually talking about things because you know I'm a talker.
2: That's very considerate.
1: I'm a talker too. All
0: right, so let me delete a couple of these games. Don't whistle in my ear. Stop whistling. Thank you.
1: It was a bee.
0: So, please don't listen.
1: There's a bee in the studio. Yeah,
0: so, we have five. So, last week, one could say that the games were not exactly what you would call the most competitive.
1: Not really.
0: No. Mm. This week, though, we got lots of competitive football.
2: We have five good games.
0: With neither of our teams actually in any
2: Harris
0: of those games.
2: Harris and I sat through and sifted meticulously all of the games this week. You know how many games there are this week?
1: Seven.
2: 14.
1: 14.
2: We
1: 14.
2: Sifted through all of them and pulled out five.
0: Yeah. Solid. The five best.
1: The best.
0: Loading up, we start with Cincinnati at Indianapolis.
1: Quick question, are we on air?
0: Yes.
1: Okay, good. Just checking.
2: We've had some troubles in the past.
1: There may or may not have been an issue where someone sabotaged the booth. We have been talking to Dead Space once again.
0: That'd be so funny. Yeah. But no, we are actually talking to... We're talking to people.
1: Oh, okay. Hi, Mom. Hey, Mom. I know you probably haven't figured out how to use this yet.
0: The Rubensteins are actually in Boston right now.
1: Oh, sweet.
0: I'm going to go see them after the show.
1: Am I ever going to meet them?
0: Do you want to come by and say hello to them after the show?
1: Or where are they?
0: They're at the Ritz right now.
1: Right over there?
2: They're hanging out. Of course they are.
0: They're just hanging out.
1: I'll swing. I'm not really dressed for it, but...
0: Oh, okay. Well, I mean, neither am I.
2: What, are they buying the place?
1: And quick note, Harris. You have to get me my non-tuition credit form.
0: Non-tuition credit form. Okay.
1: Because you actually get the emails.
0: Dude, it's really cool.
1: What?
0: Like, if nobody's actually listening to this live, I can just, like, cut all this out.
1: Yeah, I know. Exactly. But we actually have listeners. Yeah, also, we're actually going to get our listener numbers in, like, next week.
0: Sweet!
1: I talked to some people.
0: Awesome
1: Also,
0: sauce.
1: We do have to actually about to hear it by 10:57.
0: Yay!
1: We do.
2: Yeah, they tell us about it.
0: Which is why we actually wanted to do this earlier.
1: Yay!
2: So, we're the picks. We're just talking about them
0: again. Yeah, we're just talking the picks. So... We're going to start with me.
1: Yes.
0: Because I am the worst. And
1: yes.
0: I was absolutely awful this week.
1: Yes.
0: So, we go Cincinnati, Indianapolis, Green Bay, Carolina, New Orleans at Detroit, Kansas City at San Diego, and San Fran and Denver. I'm not going to say it again. Everybody should write them down.
1: I didn't. No. Say them slower.
3: That was very fast, Harris. That was very fast.
2: Nobody but Harris.
0: I can do it faster.
1: Do it slower, you auctioneer.
2: So we had Cleveland at the triangles.
0: Cincinnati, Indianapolis, Green Bay, Carolina, New Orleans at Detroit, Kansas City, San Diego, San Fran and Denver.
2: Who are the Oilers playing this week?
1: This isn't good at all. Go slower.
0: Cincinnati at Indianapolis.
1: Yes.
0: Green Bay at Carolina.
2: I picked the home team.
0: New Orleans at Detroit. Kansas City at San Diego. And San Fran at Denver.
4: San Fran. At Denver. What was the fourth one?
0: Kansas City at San Diego.
4: KC at where?
5: San Diego. What was the one after Green Bay?
0: Oh, my God. The Patriots got a sack. Woo!
4: The one after Green Bay, Ian. No, New England at Detroit.
5: New England at Detroit.
4: And is it Cincy at Indy?
0: Cincy at Indy, yes.
4: Okay.
0: All right. So I'm going to go first. So yes. We have Cincy at Indy first. I am going to take the Colts.
4: Okay.
0: Because I really, really don't think that Cincinnati is actually a good football team.
4: Fair enough.
0: So I'm going to go with Colts. Then, so Green Bay, Carolina. This one's interesting because obviously Carolina coming off a bye. And, you know, since we're all big Pro Football Focus fans.
2: A tie, yes, excuse me.
0: So since we're all big Pro Football Focus fans, I would like everybody to know that I did just trade for him in fantasy. La-da-da. Cam Newton is currently the highest rated quarterback in the NFL.
4: In the history of the world.
2: It does help that he's got a really good rushing grade.
0: It also does really help that he has no receivers except Greg Olsen and Kelvin Benjamin, who might have a concussion. But this Carolina defense is actually the worst thing ever. So I'm going to go with Aaron Rodgers, Green Bay.
2: Cool. Who is the number two graded Pro Football Focus quarterback.
0: Probably. So then the next game, New Orleans at Detroit. See, I would usually take Detroit in this game, but you see, New Orleans, it's New Orleans away. But you see, they're in a dome. And New Orleans in a dome, I will take the Saints in a dome any day of the week, day or night. Then Kansas City at San Diego. I said that I'm still a little skeptical about San Diego. Like I always said about elite teams need to beat other elite teams before I anoint them as an elite team.
2: So
0: I said elite team
2: cannot,
0: a lot of times.
2: You said elite team a lot. The Patriots
0: I have not anointed them elite team, but I said that they're a good team.
2: Just making
4: sweet crackers all over
0: exactly.
4: them.
0: Exactly. So, like, for instance, the Cowboys, they beat the Seahawks this week. I consider them
2: but
0: elite
2: they beat the Seahawks this week. Seattle beat the San Diego. What? Because San Diego beat the Seahawks 3 weeks ago.
4: I don't catch any of that.
0: In San Diego. So, I'm going to take for Kansas City, San Diego.
2: In San Diego.
0: I'm going to go with the upset.
4: KC.
2: Wait, you're going to be wrong, so it's fine. But
0: then the last game
2: that's
0: probably
2: Harris is guaranteed
0: this
2: at
0: one
2: least 4-1.
0: Is San Fran at Denver? This is so funny. I've never seen a team like not even the Patriots are like as bad as this. Never seen a team that's so good at stopping the run, but so bad against the pass. Like, I've never seen such polar opposites before. And, you know, if there's one thing we know about Denver, what does Denver like to do with the ball?
2: Yeah, the run defense isn't going
4: to
2: help them too much this game.
4: It.
0: No, dude, they like to run the ball. Because Monty Ball was such a good draft pick, right?
4: Absolutely.
2: Monte cheese ball.
4: delicious Monterey cheese ball.
0: I'm taking Denver. So my picks
4: Monterey
0: for the week.
4: Pepper Jack cheese. Brought to you by Thursday Night Lights.
2: Oh, we have fun here in the studio, ladies and gentlemen. We have a good time.
4: Here we are at the Jazz Corner. Brought to you by LaMichael James, with a side scholarship fund by Lipton Tea.
2: All right, get out of here. All right.
0: What was that creepy guy doing in the booth? So we got Colts, Green Bay, Saints, KC, and Denver for me.
5: Okay, I got that.
0: Ian, would you like to go next, or should
2: we're going in order of
4: we need to do
2: worst.
4: Order exactly. of how terrible.
2: Oh, Ian
0: Jack
2: and
0: Ian tied. So actually, we'll let Ian keep typing these down. So Jack, you're next.
2: All right, I'm next. All right, feed me the game.
0: Cincy at Indy.
2: Indianapolis. Andrew Luck is amazing.
0: Green Bay at Carolina.
2: Carolina's pass defense is way, way... Oh, we're talking about him, right?
0: Uh-huh.
4: Yeah.
2: All right, so let's go back to Cincy and Indianapolis. Andrew Luck right now...
1: Well, no, we're doing picks first, and then
2: we're going to talk
1: about him, yeah.
2: Well, Andrew Luck is looking like the best quarterback... on pace to have the best statistical season of any quarterback in NFL history.
4: Wow. Is that true?
1: That's true.
2: Through six games, he has 19 touchdown passes and 2,000 yards.
0: That's not true. Because think about it. There's 16 games in a season.
2: Yeah.
0: So even if you multiply his touchdown passes by three, which would be an 18-game season, he has, what, 19? That's, what, 7?
2: It would be 60 touchdown
0: he's
2: passes.
0: He's going to get close.
2: It would be, and it'd be 57
1: no, statistically,
2: and 5,500
1: yards. Yes, he is on pace for the best season in the history of the NFL.
2: Yeah.
1: Yards and touchdowns-wise, right?
2: Yeah, essentially. He's on pace to do 55 touchdown passes and 5,500 passing yards.
1: Oh, yeah. That's record-breaking.
2: Yeah, no, but he's going up against a defense by the Bengals that let up 37 points last week.
0: And Michael Morse just hit a pinch hit home run.
1: Dope.
0: That's awesome. All right, so, Jack, keep going.
2: So, we went to, what was the second game?
0: New Orleans, Green Bay, Carolina.
2: Green Bay, Carolina. Green Bay dismantles them.
0: Okay, New Orleans at Detroit.
2: At Detroit, right?
1: At Detroit.
2: Detroit.
0: Oh, taking the Lions.
2: Detroit, easy. It's not even an upset.
0: So this is one of those games that, like I said before, elite teams need to beat other good elite teams to become an elite team.
2: Yeah, the Lions beat an elite team.
0: So this will be the Lions' week to beat an elite team. So do you believe that Detroit is an elite team? We'll come back to that.
2: We don't know.
0: So, KC at San Diego.
2: All right. I know this is a tough one for me inside because we all know that I do not favor either of the teams that are playing right now, but I am absolutely 100% all the way taking my San Diego Chargers.
0: All right, so then we got San Fran at Denver.
2: Denver all the way. Denver playing at home. Peyton Manning, are you kidding me?
0: Are you kidding me? All right. And now, Ian, do you want to go, or should I give it to Sam?
5: I want
0: to
5: go.
0: You want to go?
5: I want to go.
0: I love the enthusiasm.
2: Yeah.
0: All right, Ian, what do you got?
5: I'm going to go with Cincinnati.
0: Oh, he's taking Cincy.
5: I'm gonna go with Cincinnati.
0: Yeah. Okay.
5: I'm going to go with Green Bay.
0: Yes. Okay.
5: Okay. You know, we talked about, I brought up the Lions earlier on in the show, and I'm going to, I really am curious about this Detroit team. Going with Detroit.
0: Okay.
5: Over the Saints. I know nothing about Kansas City or San Diego.
1: The Royals are going to the World Series.
2: Yeah, Kansas City only gets one good sports team a week.
0: Yeah, really.
1: Seriously.
0: That's funny.
5: Well, you know...
0: What do you got? What do you got, buddy?
2: You can only allocate so much.
5: This is an eeny, miny, moe here. I'm just going to go with San Diego.
2: Okay. You picked correctly. Don't worry.
0: Then Denver or San Fran?
5: Denver. I mean, that's kind of a
0: no-brainer.
2: No.
0: Can I change one of my picks, please?
2: No.
1: No, you can change your picks.
2: What are you going to change? You pick San Francisco?
0: No, I want to change it from Green Bay to Carolina.
2: No, you're wrong.
0: Can I?
2: Doesn't matter. No, you can't. You can't.
0: Can
2: you already locked them in.
0: We can make a vote.
5: I'm in favor.
0: Raise your hand.
5: I'm in favor. Karras,
0: opposed.
5: I think you can.
1: You can't vote for yourself. We overwhelm you.
0: It's 2-2.
1: No, you can't vote for yourself.
0: Wait, I have a question.
2: Time doesn't go to the runner in this sport.
0: I have a question. Who's been on the show the longest?
1: No, you can't.
0: Change my pick.
1: You can't tie break like that.
0: Green Bay to Carolina.
1: You are going to lead us into an inferno.
0: Probably. All right. So, Sam.
1: Yes.
0: It is your turn.
2: Did you actually change it?
0: Yeah, I changed Carolina.
5: I got it.
1: Okay, that's not fair at all. That's not fair at all.
0: You can change your pick.
1: No, I'm not going to change my pick because I have conviction.
0: I don't.
2: You haven't even picked yet, Sam. You can't.
1: Yeah, well, still, I have conviction.
0: You can't have conviction.
1: Shh. I can have a conviction.
0: All right. What do you got?
1: Oh, man, now I don't want to. I know, like, I'm gonna pick identical to Ian. That's my problem.
0: Oh,
1: and I want to crack
5: cute,
1: it.
5: Cute, Sammy.
1: Ian, I'm gonna hug you so hard when we're out of here. Cincy at Indy.
0: You have. Let me just say this right now. Every single week we've had the Bengals, you've taken the Bengals and have been wrong.
1: Yeah, I'm fine with it.
0: Okay.
1: I will expand upon that a little bit later.
0: Okay.
1: Cincy,
0: then Green Bay, Carolina.
1: Green Bay.
0: Okay.
1: Detroit.
0: Nice. Okay.
1: San Diego. And you know what? Just to be different, I'm going to go with San Fran.
0: Yay.
1: Because I don't want to pick the same ones as Ian. And it pains me to do that.
5: It's tough to be a leader. You know, it's tough to be a leader.
1: Ian, get out of here.
0: I just want to say for the second time that I'm the only one to have basically completely different picks from everybody. I love it. I'm always the one that chooses the
6: fun special.
0: Pick. I am special.
6: My name's Harris. My hair's not normal.
0: All y'all are taking...
6: I pay for perms.
0: What?
1: You definitely get perms.
0: No, I don't get perms.
1: Let's get a voter poll. Let's get a listener poll. We totally have the capability to do that. Does Harris get perms? We're gonna be clocking 62 said yes. Let's see, 15% said no, and the remaining voted for Nader.
0: Mom.
1: This doesn't make any sense. How can you vote for guys? Voting for Nader wasn't even a choice. You guys are ridiculous. Oh, guys, they took down that banner that wasn't our show's banner.
7: Yeah, no, that's kind of a strange banner.
1: Yeah, whatever. So let's see. No one picked the same, right?
0: No. Not all four people picked the same.
1: Of course,
5: close.
1: Good.
5: So these are pretty similar. This week.
1: Well, Ian, you and me only differed on one. So if we're completely correct, we're going to sit. Actually, no. If both of you and I, something's got to give.
0: So
1: this
0: Sam,
1: week
0: and you and I had completely opposite picks.
1: Really?
0: It's on.
1: Woo!
2: 0-5 or 5-0.
0: 0-5 or 5-0.
1: Either way, we know Jack is. There's no physical possible way for him to come back.
0: No,
1: to first.
0: Knowing Jack.
2: Yes,
0: literally
2: there
1: is there really? If we all get him wrong and you get him right. All right,
0: so I'm gonna make.
2: Like, I can't go 5-0.
0: I'm making my predictions for what we're all gonna do. I'm gonna say Jack goes 1-4 and gets
1: turned down for what?
2: Harris is just picking because he's like,
1: I'm Harris. I like
2: Harris
1: to stand up.
2: Harris is assuming that all
1: studio.
2: Of his picks like are correct. That's
0: of
2: what
0: course
2: he's
0: they
2: doing.
0: Do. Yeah,
1: is that the point?
2: Go with
1: you're
2: I
1: the least.
2: What
1: you're
2: I think
1: the,
2: is correct
1: you're the most
2: is
1: partial
2: what you all are
1: person
2: get.
1: Ever. You're the most
0: partial.
1: No, yeah, not the opposite. The opposite of impartial. You are the most biased sports analyst I know.
0: Aww.
1: That's not a compliment.
2: Harris says, I'm right and no one can tell me I'm wrong. D'Angelo Hall is the worst quarterback in the NFL.
1: He
2: losing
1: is.
2: Him
1: he's
2: does
1: awful.
2: Not make the Redskins any worse.
1: And
2: he's
1: the New
2: so
1: England
2: bad.
1: Patriots are going to win every cup
2: Never.
1: This year. They're going to win
2: the
1: Calder.
2: Patriots win, they are back on top.
0: Dude, they're
1: back
2: gonna, but
1: on
2: they,
1: top.
2: But if they lose, oh no, guys, they were never that good
0: they're
2: to begin
0: the,
2: with. They were supposed to lose this game.
0: They're
2: going to
0: win the Rocky Richard trophy.
1: Oh, do not even get me started. We know it's going to be Saban.
2: And then he gets mad at me because the... He's saying you were here at the beginning of the show, but Harris and I had a discussion for like 20 minutes about how the Chargers aren't an elite team because they couldn't beat the Raiders by they beat the Raiders by 3 points.
1: I was
2: using
1: his own
2: and right
1: quote
2: now
1: of,
2: his Jets are winning. I mean his Patriots are winning by one against the lowly
1: terrible
2: New York,
1: logic.
2: New
1: You're
2: York
1: turning back on your own logic.
0: Let me say something.
1: I said
0: going into this game that no, the Patriots did not destroy the Jets. But my point was that Jack went into this game and like the Chargers are going to destroy the Raiders. Good team's supposed to beat down on bad teams. How'd that work out for you, Ross?
2: Yeah, and how are the Patriots doing right now? Because they're not beating down on the New York Jets.
1: I told you that wasn't gonna happen.
8: Well,
1: God.
8: Either way, if Harris believes that you probably would put the Patriots in the top three in a power rankings right now, I would assume.
2: Harris's prophetic ravings are always.
1: You know what? That
8: I would guess you would do that.
0: Do
8: that's
0: what
8: you
0: matter,
8: do.
0: Though? Do what does matter though.
8: What
0: that the currently although they are only beating the Jets currently by 1 point, even though they just got the ball back because Chandler Jones got another sack because Chandler Jones is amazing. The Patriots did just come off an absolutely dominating... Two dominating wins
1: yes.
0: against two very good defenses.
2: Meh.
0: I'll say that right now.
2: No, the Bills' defense is not that good.
0: The Bills'
8: no,
0: defense...
8: That is...
2: And the Bengals' defense doesn't seem like it was that good to begin with anymore because they got gashed by the
0: Now it's not
2: Carolina.
0: A good defense.
2: I believed it was, and now they're proving everybody wrong.
8: Yeah.
0: Told you.
8: Poking holes.
2: I'll admit
8: in
2: to being wrong
8: logic.
2: About the Bengals defense. I'm happy to be wrong about the Bengals defense because it makes the Patriots look worse.
1: Poking holes in your logic like a balloon full of cottage cheese.
0: Cottage
1: Harris.
0: Cheese. That's
1: yeah.
0: disgusting.
1: Yeah, it's pretty disgusting. Thank you for the imagery,
2: let's,
1: Ian.
2: Let's get real quick. Let's get Sam. Who do you think is the best team in the NFL? Harris and I both gave ours. Who do you think is the best team in the NFL right now?
8: Seattle Seahawks. Absolutely.
1: Still.
2: They're 3-2, dude.
8: Wow. Absolutely. I'm still going to Seattle.
0: At this point in the season.
8: Yes.
0: Right now.
8: Yes.
2: All right. Who do you?
8: Yes. If I was going to pick a team to go back to the
0: at
8: Super Bowl.
0: At 10:45 with 35 seconds.
8: Yep.
0: Still, wow.
8: Yep. I'm banking on the fact that they're not going to lose another home game.
0: I hope.
8: No, I don't think they will.
2: Who did you think it was?
8: This.
0: What?
2: What did you say?
0: You're the Chargers. I said the Cowboys.
2: No, what I said the Cowboys.
0: Yeah, but
2: I couldn't say the Chargers.
0: Yeah.
2: And if I said if I couldn't say the Chargers, I would say the Cowboys.
8: Yeah, no, for me, it's I gotta go with, you know, like in the top five, it's definitely Seattle. I'm going to still have it number one. I'll throw the Chargers. I'll throw Denver up there. I'm going to, you know, rounding out the top five, I got to give it to the Cowboys. They're at least four or five. It pains me to say that.
2: Here's an interesting thing,
8: Eagles,
2: though.
8: I mean, they beat down on the Giants, who I thought were better than they were. They just didn't show up last week.
2: The Giants aren't as good
8: but
2: as they
8: I would I would give Eagles like a six.
2: I would give them top 10.
8: Yeah, no, they're definitely pushing middle of the pack top 10.
2: You know who's...
8: They just eviscerated the Giants.
2: Who's proving me wrong, who I was very, very low on this team, and let's see if you guys can guess, for all of last week and most of this season, and while they haven't beat a good team yet, in the wins they've won and in the losses they've lost, they've looked very good, and they currently grade out as the highest team overall on both sides of the ball. Well, they're not the highest on offense or defense, but like if you combine their offense and defense Pro Focus grades, they are the number one team in the NFL.
0: Are you sure about that?
2: Yeah.
0: And I think the Ravens are the number one team.
2: Yeah, that's who it is. It's
0: the Ravens?
2: Ravens.
0: Ah,
2: who do you think
0: I told
2: you. Who do you think I was talking about?
0: Yes, that's my team.
2: Harris,
0: well, not my team, but that's I told you.
2: Harris, who do you think I was talking about?
0: The Chargers.
2: No. What? I said this team has surprised me, and I was low on them on last week. I said that I didn't think the Ravens looked very good.
0: Do you know what's actually surprising?
2: And they've actually looked very good, and they continue to look very good, and they're 4-2 right now.
0: We may quote Pro Football Focus a little bit too much.
2: Well, we've only had
8: like
2: for the first day today.
8: I like Pro Football Focus. Are you guys like splitting a subscription?
0: I got a subscription.
8: Can I have access?
0: Yes,
8: I mean, no one heard that. We're not sharing subscriptions.
0: Yeah, so
8: only one person uses my Netflix subscription, I swear.
0: Do you know what the surprising thing is? So the Browns right now are the top-rated offense in the league.
8: Really?
0: And yeah, and they are currently like one of the worst defenses.
8: Huh.
0: Which is a
8: that seems switched.
0: Flip flop and flopper.
8: It should be flopped.
2: And that's not right. Just remember that they when they grade offenses, they grade on five categories, and it's passing, rushing, pass blocking, run blocking, and penalties. And while the Browns like.
0: They have the fourth best passing.
2: Yeah, they've
0: they
2: had
0: have
2: good.
0: Also one of the best offensive lines in the entire.
2: Yeah,
0: NFL.
2: It helps that their blocking's been great, but their defense is.
0: So we actually haven't talked at all about any of our picks. We kind of started to squabble, and then
8: that
0: we got on to
8: the Ravens.
0: It
8: wasn't even that much squabbling.
2: And special teams, too. That's a good have to add on to the Ravens.
0: We always do a lot of good amount of squabbling.
8: Yeah, well, see, I wouldn't say squabbling's the proper term because, I mean, we're squabbling about squabbling right now, but I think we were bantering. Good banter.
0: Good banter.
2: I like the
8: squabbling is like bickering.
0: So.
8: Which is. Tegan Crumpets.
0: Tegan Crumpets.
2: Giants have the fourth
8: I'm
2: best
8: Lloyd
2: defense,
8: Mallison.
2: According to
8: PFF. We know he's not listening.
0: How was he tonight?
8: He wasn't bad. The debates were
2: incredibly... All right, we're not talking about
8: sorry,
2: this.
8: Sorry, debates were incredibly tame, but you've already heard my opinions. Okay, so to start with me, I know you guys... Harris was saying the fact that I've picked Cincy consistently, and, you know, I've been wrong. I think last week showed, and a lot of the questions which you were bringing to mind was the fact that without A.J. Green, how would Mohamed Sanu step up?
2: Oh, we were high on Mohamed Sanu.
8: We were high on a little bit. We were huffing some Mohamed Sanu, if you know what I'm saying.
2: Yeah, we were huffing Sanu in the back
8: we were
2: of class.
8: So much Sanu. If you guys aren't getting that, that's implying that he's huffing, like a glue substance.
2: Yeah.
8: Nah, no drug use here, everybody. We're completely clean.
2: Oh,
8: so since he had in Indianapolis, I think that Sanu has proved the fact that he is a reasonable threat as a wide receiver in the number one spot. AJ Green's injury, Marvin Lewis said it's not looking as bad as it was. He's gonna be back. I honestly think that, you know, I'm not too concerned about this Cincy team. I think they definitely will win in Indianapolis. I feel like if they came close last week, they should be able to do it this week.
2: Do you know how good the Indianapolis Colts offense is?
8: Oh no, I know.
0: It's good.
8: I'm not concerned. Okay. I'm not concerned.
2: I wanted to make sure you knew that.
0: My one thing is that like I as much as I love Andrew Luck, and as much as, you know, I don't like the Bengals at all, the only reason I think that the Colts are going to take this game is because...
2: Their defense is better?
0: One, it's at home. It's in Indianapolis. And, you know, since he has not proven they can win even at home or on the road yet against a good team. Two, Andrew Luck is on absolute fire. Three, the Bengals have one of the worst pass coverage teams in the entire...
2: Yeah, Andrew King of the NFL.
0: I would love to see how many sacks they have this year, because it's... I mean, it's not as bad as the St. Louis Rams, who have zero, but I have to imagine it has to be something just awful. Maybe like two, maybe three.
8: Yeah, whatever they've been eating, I'm pretty sure they probably found it in one of Jim Irsay's duffel bags. But it's probably
0: Irsay joke.
8: Whatever's in the water is making them play well. And
2: the Colts?
8: Did they? Yeah. Okay. Did they start the season 0-1? Did they lose their first game?
0: Who?
8: Colts.
0: No.
8: No.
2: They won.
0: Colts won.
8: When was their loss?
2: They've lost two games. They're 4-2.
8: Yeah. 4-2. Well, but their start of the season was shaky. No. It was.
0: It was.
8: They lost the first two out of three games, I believe.
2: Yeah, yeah. They've won, I think, four in a row.
8: Okay.
2: Yeah,
8: so,
2: they've won four in a row.
8: That is a rationale why I believe. You know,
2: they lost to Denver, lost to Philly, start the season.
8: Oh, that was the thing. Do you remember the beginning of the season? Everybody was freaking out about the Colts, the fact that they're 0-2, and everybody's like, Andrew Luck isn't a quarterback. They wasn't even like... The arguments were ridiculous.
2: Yeah,
8: I think
2: they came back,
8: I think
2: 40 points on Jacksonville, 40 points on Tennessee.
8: Since week three, albeit, you know, Jacksonville and Tennessee isn't the most inspiring teams to play. Mm-hmm. But, you know, I would definitely give the Colts a 6 or a 7. They're top 10.
2: No,
8: but
2: they lost two maybe close top games. They lost by a touchdown to Denver and by a field goal to Philadelphia.
8: Yeah,
2: they haven't gotten blown out yet.
8: And that's a sign of the media kind of overreacting about it. However, even though I would put power rankings-wise Indy ahead of Cincy, I still think Cincy's going to take this game. It's a gut feeling type thing with me.
2: Okay.
8: That is just making me stick with it, but I've got a feeling that Cincy's going to take
2: this.
8: That's
2: my feeling on the Lions.
0: Uh-oh.
2: My gut feeling.
0: Geno Smith just got destroyed by Alphonso Dennard, and he is still down. So, guess what time it is.
2: Ooh, he
8: Vic
2: just threw
8: time.
2: A pick, too.
0: Vic time!
2: Wait, he just threw a pick?
0: I don't think he's.
2: I'm watching the game and I'm a little behind.
8: Is it Phil Simms' son time
2: on the play
8: yet?
2: That he just got wrecked? Oh no, they said it was incomplete. But
0: yeah.
2: the guy in the Patriots looks like he comes up with the ball.
0: I don't think so. But so let's move on to the next game, Green Bay Carolina. We kind of half talked about Carolina with, you know, Cam Newton. They unleashed him. So the reason I changed my pick, and the reason is this, is because I want everyone to go back to last year, you know, 2 years ago, whenever the San Francisco
4: magical time,
0: when when the San Francisco 49ers played the Packers the past 2 years.
1: Mm-hmm. Yep.
0: Does anybody remember how many rushing yards Colin Kaepernick had?
2: Would he have like 100 or 75 average?
0: 875.
2: In both games or total?
0: Both games. Wow. One of the games he had closer to 100, the other one he had over 150.
1: Jeez.
0: And for anybody that watched the game last week between Cincinnati and Carolina,
2: Newton's not as fast as Kaepernick is, though.
0: Oh, he's faster.
2: No, he's not. No, he's not.
1: Foot speed wise, I'd give it to Cap, but
0: power?
1: No. As a runner,
0: Cam Newton might. If he's not the best, he's second best running.
1: No. I'm not denying that. I'm just saying Kaepernick is faster.
2: Yeah, Kaepernick is faster, which is why he's able to break the
1: skill. But Cam Newton can take so much abuse.
0: Cam Newton. Hold on, can we please make this clear that Cam Newton is not slow? Cam Newton ran a 4.4.
1: I didn't say that. I'm saying Kaepernick is faster than him. Kaepernick is faster, but Cam Newton can run. And the thing that they were saying when he came out of college was that those runs in college where he would literally truck like interior linemen.
0: Yeah.
1: He would deck people because he's what, 6'6", 6'5"?
2: 6'4".
1: 6'4", built like a freight train.
0: So my point with him is that I think that you're going to see, because Cam Newton we saw last week against the Bengals just running all over them, you know, a touchdown, you know, I think 90 yards. He's their best runner. Not to mention they don't have any running backs. He is going to,
2: he's their team leader
0: Little bold prediction for you. Cam Newton will have over 130 rushing yards in this game.
2: No, he will not. The
0: reason that he has 140 in the season is because you remember the first like 3 to 4 games of the season he had that ankle and he had those rib injuries which kind of held him back. Last week, no more. They let him off the reins and he was arguably the best player in football.
1: This is why
0: week.
1: I don't think he's going to crack 130. They're going to take like an AJ Hawk or something. They're going to have a spy
0: AJ
1: on
0: Hawk's awful.
1: No, I'm just saying random, like if it's a nickel corner or somebody. They're going to have someone spying Cam Newton. However, the fact they're going to have someone spying have him the fun. Entire time is going to make them, we will, yeah. It's going to make them him blow up more passing-wise than it's going to be.
2: Open.
1: It's going to leave lanes open. He's going to pass more. If he's going to have an incredible passing game,
2: I think
1: decent if pedestrian running game.
2: I think Newton has 8 carries for 43 yards.
0: No, he's
2: going to
0: top 10. He's going to top 10 carries.
2: I think he throws 2 interceptions, 2 touchdowns. And I think D'Angelo Williams has a touchdown, and I think that the Green Bay Packers throw all over their defense and win the game 38-21.
1: Yes.
0: All right, so let's quickly run through the last three. Detroit at New Orleans. I think the Saints going to win this just because I think the Saints had a really good win last week, and I don't think Detroit's
2: Saints offense has looked awful. Saints defense has looked even worse. Detroit's offense has looked great. Mm. Detroit's defense has looked even better,
0: and yes. I still don't think there's going
2: to be those two things just seem to work out in their own right.
0: But
2: Detroit's going to win,
0: but still no Calvin Johnson. So and then
2: yeah, and they've been winning without him.
0: They
2: yeah.
0: won their one game against the Vikings,
2: but
0: which was
2: their
0: a dumb pick by me.
2: Their defense looks so good right now.
1: Yeah,
0: we'll see. So next one,
1: your faith in Teddy is excessive.
0: Anyway, I know. So KC at San Diego is the next one. The reason I took KC, I know San Diego's a really good team. I just really think that KC coming off a bye week is just going to be fired up. I mean, their last game they played was a 41-14 destruction of the New England Patriots. Mm. So
1: I'm just imagining you sitting in a room with like a vinyl record playing and like horn rim glasses bigger than mine.
2: They played another game after Kansas City before they were cool.
0: Yeah, exactly. So
2: they've played another game after the Kansas City. They lost
0: a very close game to the San Francisco 49ers.
1: On to the last pick.
0: Denver and San Fran.
2: Denver just blows past.
1: I'm going against what I wanted to pick, but however, I feel like the upside of Colin Kaepernick being able to blow up and have a big running game, which I think it is due, I feel like that will be the determining factor, the X factor, which will push this pick this week.
0: So we're all in agreement.
1: Yes.
0: Of nothing, as usual. Jack, give us one last scoring thing before we head out.
2: All right. It is currently with 11 minutes left to go in the fourth quarter. New England up 20. New York Jets at 19. The Patriots just punted. New England Jets have the ball back. What's going to happen, everybody? We don't know. Find out.
0: The Jets just punted and the Patriots have the ball.
2: Sorry. Yeah. Smiling, Jack Ross, you're frowning.
1: Yes.
2: I'm watching the game here. I'm a little bit behind.
1: It's Michael Vick's going to go in for a few plays. Get out. It's going to be Matt Sims time.
0: Matt Sims, baby.
1: Matt
0: Woo!
1: Sims. Right. Tennessee quarterback, son of my Sims. All right, my boy.
0: All right, guys. Next week, I know we don't talk a lot about basketball, but next week you will get the illustrious
1: full-time
0: NBA preview.
2: Basketball
0: is back, baby.
1: Kobe Bryant is not he is a top 10 player in the NBA still. It's true.
0: All right, guys, we will see you back here next week. As always, adios.
1: Love you, Ma.
9: See, I'm a gore lover, so I love slasher.
10: You're out there on Tinder, swipe right, power swipe it. Right,
8: I'm
10: right,
8: quirky
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8: 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Anyway.
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0: Good evening. This is Jessa Campbell.
1: And this is Claire Parker.
0: And welcome to On the Common here on Emerson ETI

0: Hello, everybody.
1: How you doing?
0: Real good.
1: Good. All right, so tonight we have our friend, our lovely friend and producer, Ross. I don't know how you say your last name.
2: Ross Ketchke. How are you doing over there? How is everyone out there? How are you doing?
1: Ross Ketchke.
2: Yeah, it's a tough one. I am the production director here at ETIN, Emerson's Talk and Information Network, and I am also a freshman journalism student here at Emerson College, so I kind of know my way around the microphone. I have my own show, too, here, if you guys ever want to tune in on ETIN. I have the Horror Hour every Friday morning, so make sure to check that out tomorrow.
1: You just, like, nailed that.
2: I did. I subtly plugged myself in your show, even when you were nice enough to call me on to help you guys out.
1: You're like,
2: it's really all about me.
1: If you want to check out something cooler, check this out.
2: If you, like, don't want to talk about, like, boring politics and scary stuff that's going to make you want to wash your hands and never, ever travel to any other country ever again, and you just want to, like, hear about some good, like, scary movies, that's my thing.
1: But you're a broadcast journalism major, so you're going to have to talk about boring politics.
2: I am, unfortunately. That's a lie. I love them, and I love politics, and I love talking about politics.
1: So I know you do.
2: I'm really excited to be here today.
1: Good.
0: You're the perfect guest. Thank you so much.
2: Oh, you're too kind.
1: We are. Okay, so first I want to talk about today being Spirit Day, which is a celebration of the LGBT community, LGBTQ, I guess. It first started in
0: 2010.
1: And,
0: so this is the fourth annual Spirit Day.
1: And it's great.
0: People all over social media are recognizing it, especially Demi Lovato.
1: Laverne Cox.
0: Yes.
1: Do you know who that is, Ross?
2: I do not. The name doesn't sound familiar to me. Is it a band?
1: No, it's the first transgendered woman to be Emmy nominated.
2: I thought you said the Laverne Cox. I was like... Okay. Yes, I have heard of her.
1: Yes.
2: Actually, yes.
1: Yes, tall, beautiful black woman.
2: Yes, I do know her.
0: Orange is the New Black.
2: Mm-hmm. Yes, I enjoy that. That's my floor's theme in LB. Orange is the New Black.
1: Oh, it's a great show.
2: It's a good one.
0: So beautiful.
1: So, everybody's wearing purple today. We're wearing purple right here in the studio.
0: Yes, purple all around.
2: Yeah.
0: It's also an Emerson color. So
2: it is great. Purple and gold, and it works. I mean, Emerson is a great college, a really strong presence of the. Of the LGBTQT and otherwise queer community.
1: Which is why I love it.
3: All letters of the alphabet, too. Yeah.
2: All other letters of the alphabet.
1: Exactly. Oh, there's Jules.
2: There's Jules. Yeah. Jules is chiming in.
0: Hey, Jules from last week. Welcome back.
3: You forgot to introduce me because, well, there we go.
2: Jules is my right-hand man, the APD here at ETIN, and he's going to be chiming in every now and then tonight. Everyone say hi, Jules.
4: Hey, hi, Jules.
3: Okay. Anyways, yeah. Continue on. I do believe. We actually celebrated, quote unquote, another LGBT. I can't even say it right, but it was Coming Out Day last week. National Coming Out Day.
2: It was.
1: You're right.
3: Yeah, there was. There's also mixed.
1: There were a lot of like Facebook statuses being like, "I'm proud to be bisexual," and I was like, "Yeah you are," like.
3: But, you know, I also saw a post that brings up a valid point. I think that, you know, making it a national, you know, fake holiday, I guess, is, you know, doesn't it sort of trivialize the fact that you're bringing your identity out into the open to the most important people that you know, your family, your friends, at the risk of having them, you know, in some places, having them not accept you for the person that you are.
2: Well, I don't think it makes it quite trivial, Jules. I think what it does is it inspires everyone to be involved in an event together that is all about being who you are. And like it's like you made the same argument about like Black History Month. Doesn't it like kind of like separate them by making it like their own month? Shouldn't every month be Black History Month? And just shouldn't every day be Coming Out Day? Like shouldn't anyone feel comfortable anytime? It shouldn't be something they have to hide. But the fact of the matter is that we're as a culture coming into a time where it's becoming much more acceptable to be who you are as far as your own sexual orientation. And events like that help people who are still not comfortable with it feel like they're a part of something greater. That's how I view it.
1: And it's a holiday, which I think is a celebration, and it should be a celebration instead of a, you know, making
3: a ritual.
1: You know, it's like they're a community, and they need to celebrate that they are a community.
3: It's important to have the a safety net, people that you can trust if in case you know your family doesn't accept you.
1: Yeah, exactly. So,
0: well, today's supposed to be supporting bullying against the LGBTQ community. So, ways that people are supporting are wearing purple, as we are here in the studio. And there's also an app supporting the day, and it's called Go Purple, or hashtag Spirit Day. And in this app, you can filter photos with a purple tint. And they also provide anti-bullying resources and calls to action. So check it out today, every day.
1: And it's great because...
0: for some inspiration.
1: Yeah, just to feel welcome. I think due to recent events here on the Emerson campus, we really want to stress the importance of finding help when you feel helpless. And reaching out to your friends, family, a close professor, any kind of mentor. 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You can call 1-800-273-TALK. 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And they will listen to you 24/7.
2: Another great outlet if you guys are looking to get involved with Spirit Day, MTV did something right for the first time in a very long time, and they put out a list of four great ways that you can get involved with Spirit Day. The first one is obviously wear purple. If you're not wearing purple right now, maybe just go throw some purple socks on. 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If you don't have anything purple, Justin, you'll be there in spirit. Also, download the Spirit Day app that we had mentioned before. There's lots of great things that you can do with that. And another one is to support LGBTQ-friendly companies. Companies like Netflix and Pepsi.
0: And Apple
2: and many, many others, brands that openly support the community and are all about equal rights and have been open and in the public supporting that community. And then demand more representation. And that's something that everyone can do. It can be as simple as posting a Facebook status or something as big as organizing something in your community. So however you feel like you want to get involved, there's four really great ways to become a part of the movement. It's a really great thing. So check it out. The link is mtv.com/post/spiritday/2014. So if you guys want to go check that out, that's a really, really great, great write-up on MTV's website. Worth checking out.
0: Make sure to join the conversation on social media using the hashtag Spirit Day.
2: Yep, social media is a really great way to get involved. I mean, you can look at the power of social media with like a lot of things, and especially with a movement like this, it's great. I mean, imagine if we had as many people, I don't know, dumping hot sauce on their heads, just a random thing, to support the gay community or the LGBTQ community. Just like if as many people did that as they did the ice bucket challenge, imagine how much awareness there would be for it.
1: Yeah.
2: Like billions of people on social networks did the ice bucket challenge, and like billions and billions of views for every for videos. I think I mean the power of social media really has a great way to spread a message. I mean, it can be hurtful if used in the wrong way, but if you use social media in the right way, it can really be a great tool to help promote a good cause like this.
1: But also, I just want to add, stay connected in person, and I think that you should be aware of your friends and their behavior. And if you notice something, some kind of change, maybe you can take that extra step and ask if they want to talk about something, because that could be life-saving, literally, for somebody. So, just keep spreading the love.
0: October is actually the National Bullying Prevention Month. So,
1: oh, I see.
0: All this month, mm-hmm. We need to keep all of this in mind, especially this month.
1: Yeah.
2: Absolutely. And again, I mean, a big part of this project is to end the bullying from it. Bullying as a whole is such a big issue that's really come into the public eye a lot recently. You guys want to kind of roll with that a little bit, how bullying is being handled now, especially in the gay community?
1: Yeah, I don't think it's being handled very well, to be honest. I mean, obviously, gay marriage, it's been in the news often due to all those appeal cases, you know, and the court's not letting states ban it, which is great. And that's obviously great. But I don't think in a smaller scale at our schools kids are taught to not bully each other. Thankfully, I was never bullied when I was younger, but I definitely saw it. And I didn't really know that it was okay for me to stand up for my friend or to say that that's wrong. I think that teachers, especially, you know, for young kids, they need to make sure that kids know that bullying,
0: that they're all equal.
1: Yes.
0: From as early as possible, that needs to be impressed into children.
2: Yeah, this is something that I've definitely put a lot of thought into. The whole anti-bullying movement is definitely important, and but there are two sides to this that need to happen. One, kids need to understand they do need to be more tolerant towards each other. You should never, a kid should never pick on another kid, or a kid should never feel like he's being picked on for how he, who he is as a person or who she is as a person.
1: And it could just be something small, like, hey, look at you, glasses, and everybody thinks it's funny.
2: That was me growing up. I was the slightly overweight, kind of awkward short kid with glasses. I mean, thankfully I grew and I still haven't gotten contact lenses, but, and that was me, and I've been there and I understand how that feels. But the other side to it is we also need to impart on kids the ability, stand up for yourself isn't the right word, but we need to make kids know that no matter what people say to you, every kid is still equal. So like, it's equally important for kids to learn to not say things to each other, but in the event that they do, because it's kind of a cruel, unfortunate fact of human nature that sometimes people are cruel to each other, that just because someone says something cruel to you doesn't mean that the world's over, that people still love you and that you're still important, and that doesn't make you less of a person just because someone said some mean things to you. The mean things need to be dealt with, absolutely, but just importantly, I think, is arming the kids with self-confidence and self-belief that
0: they are unique and they are special.
2: Exactly.
0: And they are loved.
1: And that's a good thing. Yeah.
2: It is.
0: Exactly.
2: It absolutely is.
1: I think that comes from the home, though. That's more of the home side.
2: It does. That, you can't make a law saying we have to teach every kid to be confident. And unfortunately, not every kid's going to grow up to be the most confident human being. I mean, everyone's different. Everyone has different levels of self-confidence. And so much of it is natural, but a lot of it is also nurture. It's a lot of environment. And there's so many factors that go into it. But I think that is equally important. And that's not something that doesn't get talked about a lot is, I mean, I've heard it said very poorly by people saying, kids need to toughen up. Kids don't need to toughen up because kids are cruel. Anyone who never grew up in the playground and couldn't make it across the monkey bars know how cruel other kids can be to kids. Even like in teenagers and into high school and even into college.
1: Oh yeah, high school is a battlefield.
2: Yeah, it is.
0: Even the smallest thing could be picked on and made to be something so hurtful.
1: So I think it's important to try to stop bullying, too. If you see it, like, doesn't matter.
0: I mean, if you see it, speak out.
1: Adults. I mean, my mom tells me stories about girls, women saying really subtle and snide comments, and she's just like, you know what? You're mean. Stop. It doesn't end. I wish I could say that there's an age where people just kind of grow up, but it doesn't.
0: People will always have this certain body language. If it's not words, then there's body language.
1: Mm-hmm.
0: Or just ignoring people. That can be another factor of bullying.
2: Yeah. I know, I definitely agree. And there's just so many factors that go into this. And especially in Massachusetts, we have the anti-bullying law now. That was a big thing that came into play almost 4 years ago now, I think. And it's been put into play in several situations. And it's in cases of harassment of students. Because, I mean, like, there's a difference between teasing on the playground, which is just like, it's like almost like a part of like growing up. Like you have to learn at a point there's sticks and stones, and that old expression, sticks and stones break my bones, but words never hurt me, where like you do have to be able to brush things off. And then there's a point where it gets to harassment, and that's where the issues have come in, where there have been suicides, kids younger than 15 taking their own lives because they feel like they're not accepted. And that is a huge issue. And a lot of it's been in the in the gay community, the otherwise queer community. And there's actually a great song. I'm a big, big punk rock fan, and one of the biggest bands in punk rock is this band called Rise Against. Jules, are you all ready to go in there? This song is called Make It Stop. It's by Rise Against, and I think it handles this topic very well. Try to listen to the lyrics, especially in the bridge. It's very empowering. Rise Against, Make It Stop, September's Children.

0: kind of mean, you know, but it is changeable. It is changeable. Let me just, we have, let's, I'm being told to go back to more.
1: All right, we're about to get to a part in the song here that I think is the most powerful. Listen to the names that are listed in the background of the song here, and we'll talk about it a little bit after the song's over.
2: Keep your head up. Be who you want to be. I know how you feel, but it's not true. You are worth it. Don't underestimate the kindness of other humans. Never give up. There's so much more life.

0: things get better.
1: It will get
2: better. All right. Again, I think that's a very powerful message, at least for me. I mean, I don't identify in that community, but I have many, many friends who do, who told me that that song is actually has a powerful message to them. And I hope that if any of you listening out there heard it, feel the same way. That was the music video version of the song. So it had some voiceover behind the names, but I just want to read back what it says in the bridge of the song. It lists at the time several of the really children who had been bullied to the point where they felt that they had to take their own lives. They had been pushed to that point. Those names were Tyler Clementi. He was 18 years old. Billy Lucas at 15. Harrison Chase Brown, also at 15. Cody J. Barker was 17. And Seth Walsh was 13 years old. I list these names now as they are listening to the song, hoping that teenagers, that kids will not feel like they have to get pushed to that limit again. There are people out there, and as it said, it's in the end of the song with those voiceovers, it does get better. We are changing as a society, as a country, hopefully as a world eventually, to become so much more of accepting of this. And we're going to wrap up this topic now. I can ramble on about it forever because it is something I feel very strongly about. But if you want to listen to that song for yourselves or go download it, it is Rise Against with Make It Stop, September's Children.
3: And again, if you want to call somebody for help, just to talk to somebody, it's 1-800-273-8255. All right, we're going to switch gears a little bit to the ever-popular topic of Ebola.
2: And what's Ebola!
3: And yeah, what's going on with that? I mean, schools are closing in Ohio and Texas because of that one nurse that flew. The CDC, the director of CDC, was called into the Capitol Hill to have this whole conference, and he apologized. I mean, people are just frantic. And I mean, I'm not sure if you guys heard about this, but some lawmakers
4: went at him. And I mean, basically, this is just pot politics at its worst. Believe it or not, Fox News anchor Shepard Smith, he actually mentioned this in terms of the roasting that Tom Friedman got on Capitol Hill. There's going to be a lot of spin on this topic. There's media are just going out of control on Ebola. And we should be more cautious about what we listen to in terms of, because the party in power is going to try to spin it like they're leading effectively, and the party out of power are trying to say that there is no leadership on this. So
3: do you think that this is, again, it's become a partisan argument?
2: Everything is a partisan argument.
4: Yeah.
2: Whether it's pronounced tomato or tomato can become a partisan argument. The real important thing here is that Ebola is a big issue.
3: And it could get bigger.
2: It could, but
4: it's a human issue. It's taking lives.
2: It is, but I think there are a few things that we do need to realize here. One of which is that we're a number that scares us is the 4,500 dead in West Africa. That is a terrifying number. Yes, absolutely. But last year in America, 52,000 Americans died of different strains of the flu. So although this disease is scary and it kills people, it is most scary because we don't really have a cure for it yet. Whereas the flu is much more avoidable.
4: And guess what? The death toll in the U.S. from Ebola is at one.
2: It is at one. And what scares us about it is this disease is still very unknown to us. There's an air of mystery around it.
4: But we have combat tactics against it.
2: We do.
4: We've seen it work at Emory University, at the Nebraska Medical Center. It has happened, and there are people who are surviving Ebola thanks to the TMAPS vaccine, is it?
2: Yes, but the only thing is with that TMAPS vaccine, it's very difficult to produce because not a lot of pharmaceutical companies want to pick it up and run with it. It's an expensive drug to make that cannot be sold at a very high price. And right now, like Jewel said, the U.S. death toll is one, and we're already entering panic mode. Do precautions need to be taken? Absolutely. One thing that I think needs to happen to prevent us from getting to a place where we need to panic, I think flights need to be stopped. The borders need to be closed until this disease is at least put under control better.
3: Well, yeah, that's

0: and they will not be able to. I mean, this is a hypothetical situation. Do I believe that this will get to the point where it'll be an outbreak and everyone will be getting sick, the death toll will be rising? I don't. I think it is like the swine flu, where it's something that scares us, that we don't quite understand yet. Obviously is dangerous. People have died. No one's questioning that this disease is dangerous and it needs to be taken care of. But I think that it's going to get to the point very quickly. I mean, we live in the 21st century with modern technology and brilliant, brilliant scientists and doctors working round the clock to combat this. I don't think that there is something that they cannot do if the time is given to them and if the funds are given to them. Although I do think it's an issue, it is a big issue that needs to be handled immediately. It is not something that needs to be in panic mode yet.
1: I disagree. I don't think that we need to be in panic, but I think it is something we need to be concerned about, especially because of flight travel. And I think that if by chance we do instill a travel ban, will that encourage people to travel, you know, not through public transportation and to lie on screenings like Thomas Duncan did, right, when he came here? I mean, and that, they fly to Illinois, Florida, and it's such an exponential growth, this disease, that one person comes, they infect 10.
0: Mm-hmm.
1: And that's it.
0: And those 10 people passed on a 10 each.
1: Right. I mean, that's why I think it should be a concern.
0: Oh, and I think it absolutely should be a concern. I think I just didn't do a very good job of like putting my argument together there, because I agree with everything you're saying. I really do think that a travel ban, or at least a highly increased travel restriction, should be put in place.
1: So what do you suggest, though? Because people are lying on screenings and the thermometer thing isn't working, obviously, with the nurse.
0: Clearly. I think all flights to West Africa need to be stopped. Immediately. To and from, absolutely. Because if we're essentially telling people, if you fly there, you're stranded there.
1: I agree.
0: I think it needs to happen. I don't think we should cease giving aid to that area, because I mean, as America, and as a big part in, you know, the first world, we've essentially taken it on our backs along with other nations to help those nations that don't have the resources. I think that should absolutely continue. I mean, the sending of 3,000 troops over was questionable, but it is, like I've said, kind of going back to the same point before, we've almost made it our job to help those countries that don't have the resources that we do. But as far as like as leisure travel or business travel or tourism travel, I think if not serious restrictions put on it, end it altogether until we find a better way to contain this, find a better way to do screenings, a more accurate way. Because if you can find a more accurate screening, start to open travel back up more, because that will allow aid to flow back, to fly back and forth easier, and the screenings will make it safer. Because as of right now, we're kind of just like, it's a shot in the dark, these screenings, because clearly they haven't worked.
1: People lie, you know, they don't want to.
0: Yeah. I'm feeling fine, when really they're clearly very sick, because they don't want to get told I can't go back on that plane and go home.
1: Right.
0: And they
1: stranded in the middle of nowhere.
0: And they also don't want to think I have Ebola. They probably want to think, oh, I probably just like I'm feeling a little under the weather because I'm tired. When in reality, they're carrying this disease. I think that...
1: And it's such a tricky disease, too, because you don't show any symptoms until like 7-8 days later.
0: And even so, the symptoms are the same of that of a common flu.
1: Mm-hmm.
0: Which is another thing that's actually adding to the panic mode. Everyone who's getting a little bit of a fever and feeling a little nauseous is thinking they have Ebola.
1: Right.
2: I mean, all the dots connected. I mean, we've had a couple scares already in our area. One in Braintree. At the Harvard Vanguard facility over there.
0: Boston College.
2: And on the airport.
1: The Orange Line.
2: On the Orange Line, too, right. Yeah. Mm-hmm. And also, as I think, was it the Mass Ave stop today?
1: I'm not sure.
2: I heard, you know, something about, well, I'm not going to pass on information that I'm not confirmed of yet, just yet. So we'll see about that.
1: That could be too due to everybody's in the paranoid state right now.
0: Anyone who lives in New England knows the second October runs around,
1: you're gonna get sick.
0: Everyone is sick. Yeah. You're either blowing your nose every 5 minutes, or you're missing a couple days of school or work because you get a stomach bug, and it happens. And that is another thing that is scary about this disease. The symptoms are so similar to that of a common, easily treatable condition. And so people either get too panicked too early, or they don't take it serious enough. If you feel sick, please go to the doctor. And don't go around coughing your hands and touching doorknobs.
1: People shouldn't do that anyways.
0: Yeah, that's common courtesy.
1: Common courtesy. Yeah.

0: common courtesy, but we also live in a time, clearly right now, where like we need to take public health very, very seriously. And look at the bird flu of, what was that, 6 or 7 years ago at this point? I feel old.
1: I think it was longer than that, actually.
0: 2008, I think.
1: Oh, okay.
0: I'll Google that now because I'm not entirely sure. But
2: 2009.
0: I'm sure, 2009, yeah. The swine flu epidemic and the bird flu, all of those, they scared people for very similar reasons. Similar symptoms. It spread very quickly. The second it got into America, we all became terrified. I know my school closed down for 3 days.
1: Oh, really?
0: Yeah. Partly because we actually had a lot of kids out sick to begin with. And secondly, they came into the school and had a complete like disinfectant.
1: Yeah.
0: They had people come in and spray the walls, wipe down every desk and book. And do I think that's overboard? I don't know if overboard is the right word. It's definitely very, very precautious. And maybe it's nothing, but I would rather have that done and have Ebola not spread throughout the United States quickly. And I would rather have people not flying back and forth to West Africa for the next, let's say it takes 2 months to develop a better screen for the next 2 months, than take the risk. Because the risk, it's like risk versus reward. The risk is not worth the reward. I'd rather have my child miss a week of school than get Ebola.
1: That's a no-brainer to
0: me.
3: All right, well, I won't completely sanitize the plane that the nurse was on.
1: They've
3: cleaned it now 4 times. They've re-carpeted it.
2: Which is the cleanest that any plane will ever get.
3: Exactly. It should be a regular cleanup,
1: yeah.
3: But...
1: yeah. Well, I wanna take some callers now. So if you would like to call in and give your opinion on the whole Ebola crisis and whether you think we should quarantine, I guess, West Africa, or whether everybody's overreacting, please call 617-824-8100. And we would love to hear your opinions on this, because I think, personally, I agree with you. I don't think we should cancel all, you know, air traffic flow. That would be a little ridiculous. But I think West Africa maybe should be treated like a quarantine site, which is, I feel bad saying that, but, you know, we want to stop the flow, stop it before
0: I think the flight spreads. Should be limited, at least coming out of the United States, the flight should be limited to purely relief effort flights.
1: Right.
0: Things that are flying over, supplies for physicians and medical staff there, or food for those who are helping with the cause. I think it should be limited to that, and only like I can't think of a case where someone needs to go on any serious business to West Africa that it would be worth risking that. I mean, it is spread to Europe now. So it'll be an interesting development to see how Europe responds to it. I mean, so many countries have closed their borders. I mean, especially in Europe, because travel in and out of European countries is much, much more like frequent. You don't even need a passport to come in and out of most of them. It's as simple as going on a train from one place to the other, and it will spread differently there than it will here.
1: So fast.
0: So much faster. Whereas here, it really does require a long plane ride. I think that screening needs to be priority number two behind developing a more easily accessible vaccine.
1: Mm-hmm.
0: Those are my opinions.
1: You know, I was kind of brainstorming the other night with my friends, thinking about what they could do that would be a sufficient screening. And I said, like, well, if you are traveling, especially from the West African area, get a blood test like 3 days before or 2 days before your flight so that you can be positively passed. But then, of course, the one flaw in this is that within those 2 days, you can contract the disease.
3: Exactly.
1: So I mean, testing blood takes a while. You need a couple of days to get the results.
0: It does. And the fact of the matter is, do the areas in West Africa really have the resources to do that? The funding, the materials, the staff, is it there?
1: It's expensive.
3: They're even saying the UN doesn't even have $100,000 in cash It's all coming from the CDC now, and even Mark Zuckerberg just made a $25 million.
0: Yeah, $25 million. I mean, and that's fantastic. That reminds me of how.
1: I mean, yeah, really yeah, great. Bill, I would hope so.
0: I mean, Bill Gates has become almost just as famous for his relief efforts in Africa and other third world countries,
1: right.
0: as he has for being the wealthiest man alive. I mean, when you have that much money, you can throw it around like candy. I think it's great that they've made it kind of like a personal mission to really help out with the relief. So two claps for Zuckerberg there.
1: Two snaps.
0: Well, so I guess we're doing poetry now.
1: And two taps.
0: All right. All the rhyming. We've gone from Ebola to rhyming in about 3 seconds.
1: And now it's the poetry hour.
0: Yes.
1: No. I would love that, actually. But yeah, I agree with you, Ross. I think people just need to be cautious. Don't go around looking...
0: Don't go around looking for Ebola. One of my teachers here at Emerson College, he's the teacher of my Foundations in Journalism class. His name is Joe Donnell. He's the managing editor of the Boston Herald, the newspaper here in Boston. He compared it to AIDS.
1: Yeah, I've heard that.
0: And I think that's a really great comparison to how it started and how the way it's spreading, the way that we don't quite really understand it. I mean, it's obviously spreading through slightly different ways than the AIDS virus did. But I mean, as far as like from one area to the other, a lot of travel. I don't know if you guys have ever read the book that's about the first outbreak of AIDS. It was actually a male stewardess who was flying back from one end of the country.
1: These airplanes, man.
0: To the other. Yeah. Airplanes are great, but they also, I mean, it's also like you're 10 times more likely to get sick off of stepping off an airplane.
1: It's like a petri dish of diseases traveling from one country
0: to another. What does it mean? You're essentially locked inside an airtight capsule with a bunch of total strangers who could have every disease under the sun for a couple hours while you go on your family vacation to Malibu or wherever you guys want to go.
1: Yeah, I do want to go to Malibu.
0: Oh my God. Getting out of this New England, I mean, it's warm-ish, I guess. I mean, it was like 70 today, but it was humid and it was wet and it was gross. It didn't feel like fall. But then when the cold comes around, I'm going to like it at first. And then very, very quickly, I'm just going to be, forget this. Get me back to the sunshine.
1: Hey, where are you from?
0: I'm from Westport, Massachusetts.
1: Oh.
0: On the South Shore, right next to New Bedford and Fall River, that area.
1: Is that sunny? Or it's warmer?
0: It's on the beach. It's really the same climate as Boston or anywhere. All of Massachusetts kind of has the same climate. Maybe the North Shore and Western and Central Mass get a little bit more snow just because they're further away from the water. But as far as temperature, it's really all about the same.
1: Yeah.
0: It drops down into the 30s and stays there for a very long time, then drops down into the teens and stays there for a very long time. And then all of a sudden it's 80 degrees and humid and you don't even want to walk outside.
1: Gotta love New England.
0: That's the best.
1: All right, well, we're going to move on from the New England weather, and we're going to go into...
3: California weather.
1: Yeah, because Claire's from California. Yes. California's beautiful, though.
0: 75 degrees, dry and sunny for the 7,000th day in a row.
1: It's great.
3: But droughts,
1: yeah.
0: Yeah, and wildfires.
3: Those poor ants are everywhere, apparently, right now.
1: Ants?
0: Yeah, have you not heard about that?
1: No.
0: Oh, you're the native Californian? Go for it.
3: My house gets crazy ants because they're just looking for water. They have no place to go but to homes now, and neighborhoods are just completely...
1: Oh, so they go into like, your plumbing, your sinks. Mm-hmm.
0: It's everywhere. It's an issue.
1: But only ants, though?
3: Yeah, just ants.
1: Huh. That's weird.
3: All over the kitchen counter, in my room,
0: oh,
3: even.
0: Oh, no, thank you.
3: I don't even have food or any drink in my room, and they're still there. Oh, gosh.
0: I've thought about this a lot. Places to live in the world. Mm-hmm. Let's narrow it down to America. We're all from the States here.
1: We're all Americans here.
0: This is America. I would take living in New England more than anywhere else because everywhere else has so many other issues. We have like some kind of inconvenient weather sometime, but it's stuff that we can work through. It's like, oh, it's like kind of hot out. I guess I'll go to the beach. Or, oh, it's snowing. I guess I'll wait for it to stop snowing and I'll go skiing. And like we have the occasional like tropical storm. I mean, Sandy was a rare occasion where it actually, like, people were proud of their homes. People in New York were affected a lot more than here in New England. There was still a lot of damage done here. Nothing else that we saw on the other parts of the East Coast, though. You start to move further south, you get full-strength hurricanes. You get tsunami risk.
1: Hot.
0: Like 100 degrees in Florida, you cannot
1: and
0: go outside.
1: Wet too, like the worst kind. It's like muggy,
3: swampy.
0: You move into the Midwest, you have tornadoes. You have random, unpredictable storms that will
1: literally. And there's no mountains to ski on. Yeah. You know.
0: And they will literally pick up your house and blow it somewhere else.
1: Oh yeah.
0: No, thank you. I'll take the cold and the humid and the snow over that. Then you get further out west. You have the desert where you have droughts and wildfires and earthquakes. And ants that come into your house.
3: Home sweet home.
0: Home sweet home. I'll take a very predictable snowstorm that you know is coming. You can at least get the snowblower ready. Then the ground suddenly shaking and opening up underneath me. It's totally unpredictable. I will take living in New England 10 times out of 10 than anywhere in the United States.
1: And like the people are also awesome in New England. I mean, all, you know, like Boston, New York, people
0: Southern
1: say that hospi-
0: Southern hospitality is a real thing. No. We're on the air.
1: Wait, Jules said I could swear like one
3: Whoa.
1: Time.
2: No.
0: Jules.
2: Sorry,
0: Jules.
2: Get out.
0: Jules, I am having a talk
2: this is
0: with
2: the
0: you
2: end
0: later.
2: Of the show. Good night.
0: Jules, I am having a talk with you later.
2: I didn't say it was okay to swear.
0: Really?
3: But do you know what? I think I have to agree. I've been here for 2 months now, and I love it so much.
1: Good.
3: I miss home a little bit. I do miss the September-October wildfires. Even though they're horrible, they really, like, it's something that sadly you look forward to. It's
0: can you like explain that
3: it sounds horrible.
2: I can't wait for my important baby documents, birth certificates and stuff to burn.
3: It's inevitable and you don't
0: and you look forward to this event.
3: No, well, most of the time we just don't know how they get started. It's a lot of just reckless kids just messing around and
0: yeah, I mean it's kids going out and smoking cigarettes in the woods or playing with fireworks or something.
3: It's horrible.
1: Or pot. Or the marijuana, you know?
0: Yeah, Los Marijuanas.
1: Can we... Okay, I'm sorry. This is... I know that this is awesome and I'm loving this.
0: Can we please talk about legalizing marijuana?
1: Yes. I also want to talk about the kid, you know, the bomber's friend who was saying that he can't remember anything because he was so high.
0: Oh, that's more important news. We'll talk about that first.
1: All right.
0: Okay. All right.
1: Switching gears.
0: Here we go. All right, we've gone from bullying to Ebola to New England weather to to climates across the country, and now to the Boston bomber case. Well, not necessarily the Boston bomber. Do you know? I don't know the defendant's name on the top of my head.
1: His name is Robel Filipos.
0: All right, Robel Filipos.
1: He was in trial today and was supported by Dukakis. Former Massachusetts governor, for the people don't know, Dukakis.
2: He was supported by Dukakis?
1: Really? I mean, he testified. He testified for him, you know?
2: What?
1: You didn't know about this, Jules?
2: No, I didn't know.
1: Oh, well, let me tell you.
0: I was in class. I didn't really get to keep up with
1: the
0: trial.
1: Let me tell you. So Dukakis is longtime family friends with the Filipos family, and he's saying that, I mean, Filipos is on trial
2: for perjury
1: exactly for lying to the FBI when he was questioned and he is testifying that he knows a kid. He's very smart, he's a good kid. And
2: did he testify about any of his recreational drug use?
1: Yeah, and the kid even said he was like, I was really high, I was smoking
2: that
1: pot.
2: that was his attorney's defense. But did Dukakis say anything about that and his behavior?
1: No? As far as I know, Dukakis didn't really mention or, you know, acknowledge his marijuana use. Kind of just said he was a scared 19-year-old boy, he was confused.
2: That's great and all, but if that's, you know, if you're having a defense that proposes that you forgot something because under the influence of recreational drugs and you don't have behavioral patterns to support that, I'm not sure if Dukakis, if star power can help anything out there.
1: That's right, and it's definitely star power, isn't it? I mean, they definitely pulled him in to, you know, get this good image for this kid and from the jury.
0: Well, I, according to the Constitution and legal precedent, the only time you can use intoxication as a defense is if it is involuntary intoxication. This was not involuntary intoxication, therefore it is not a valid defense.
1: Boom! You just got that case. That was like a Legally Blonde moment right there.
3: Snaps again.
0: I like to think I'm a little bit smarter than Legally Blonde.
2: So, okay.
0: She did get into Harvard. I'll give her that. I didn't get into, I mean, I didn't apply to Harvard, but I wouldn't have gotten in. I didn't have the math scores in the SATs, which is why I'm at Emerson.
2: So wait, so involuntary
1: intoxication.
0: Whether under alcohol or drugs. It basically states, let's say you're at a bar. You're of legal drinking age. You're at a bar. You go into the bathroom for 5 minutes. You come out. You're only having one beer this night. You're having one beer with your buddies. Some shady character slips something into your drink.
2: Okay, so that I know what involuntary and voluntary mean. I'm not that stupid, but if you were hammered and you got a text and you know, hey, come over to Jahar's room, and get some stuff. I don't think.
3: But the thing is, that doesn't really matter. The thing that matters is that did he remember it? And if he did remember it, he lied. And what you're saying is that he can't really use his marijuana influence as a reason, you know?
0: Mm. Yeah, and it was involuntary, which
3: because he voluntarily smoked.
0: He has clearly stated that it was voluntary, that he smokes pot all the time. I live right next to the University of Massachusetts Dartmouth. I worked at their radio station for a very long time before coming here to Emerson. I have friends that go there. I'm going to hang out there on Saturday night. I live 5 minutes away from the campus. I know friends, names will not be named, who indulge in smoking pot, who purchased weed from him.
3: Wow.
0: What? That's weird. In his time on campus.
3: Wait, this friend or the bomber?
0: The friend.
3: Okay.
0: He was a well-known both stoner and dealer on campus.
3: Mm-hmm.
0: He has admitted to willingly doing this, and I don't know the actual constitution. It falls under both the basically your plea for insanity or mental illness,
3: right.
0: and also falls into this because when beyond your own control, you're not in the right state of mind.
3: Then you can't be charged guilty.
0: Okay. Yeah, then you can't be charged guilty. But he was clearly, it was clearly under his own doing. So the fact that this is even being used is just fascinating. The fact that it hasn't just been shot down already by
3: that
0: the judge.
3: That is fascinating. Yeah.
0: I mean, and this is such a big, this is a federal case.
3: There's so much gray area though. You know, it's not there's not like a lot of evidence they can use. I mean, they have text messages between him and his buddies. I feel like it's going to be decided on whether the jury likes him or not. Don't you?
0: And bringing in the former governor
3: was definitely a plus.
0: That's a plus because that makes it seem like, oh, this guy who we all voted for or maybe didn't vote for but was in charge of us for a while, he's like on board with this.
3: Yeah.
0: And it is going to make the jury stop and think. But I think we need to be realistic. Especially in the case of Tsarnaev, I don't see any way in the world that he will be cleared of anything.
3: Oh, no.
0: And even being involved and there being enough evidence of being involved that it's clearly enough evidence to bring to court and not be thrown up by the judge. Because if there was no case here, it would get thrown up by the judge. That's how it works. If there's absolutely no case and there's not enough evidence, a judge won't even take this to court. And it's in court right now. So clearly there is something. There's enough substance in this that the judge could see that an end result can come from it.
3: Mm-hmm.
0: That's one of the requirements for something being brought to court. You can't walk into a court with no evidence and say, hey, we're ready. It's not how it works. It's going to be a fascinating time when that trial finally comes to fruition because I am interested to see
3: how the defense plays out. I can't wait for that to happen.
0: I am shocked that it's gone on that the defense has been carried on this long.
3: Are they still wanting to have it out of state?
0: These are not off trial.
2: The judge said no to the appeals of.
0: Yeah, this is a paraphrase, but he said something along the lines of he doesn't believe that anywhere in the continental United States, will there be a pool of juries who is completely unaware of the happenings of the Boston Marathon bombing?
2: But even then, this is a very, you know, a side show almost in terms of the whole scale of the marathon bombing.
3: Oh, right.
0: Yeah, the trial for the friend who's considered an accomplice.
2: If you asked, you know, 100, you know, people across the U.S., you know, do you know the name Robel Filipos, like how many of them would say yes?
1: No.
0: Not many. And I'm sure that this is bigger news in Boston than I'm sure it is anywhere else.
2: Yes.
1: We're just trying to get vengeance any way we can.
2: And
1: I guess.
2: Even then, you know, perjury. What the, like, really? You're lying about the, you know, evidence that you possibly could have taken away, or maybe that you were even in the proximity of the dorm room that Tsarnaev put his fireworks in a backpack in. It's getting to be kind of this circumlocuous.
1: Yes. You know, good thing. Word.
0: Yes. Word of the day by Jules Wang, everybody.
1: But actually, you know, it's interesting though, because in the records of their text messages, one of his friends texts him, quote, "Tell the police everything you know." So it seems like together they were all going to confess to everything. And so, you know, whether he honestly forgot and couldn't recall what happened.
3: Why would they put this in text, though? Because they know anything in text can be found.
0: With the NSA nowadays, anything can be found.
3: Yeah. Exactly. No,
0: very few places are actually private nowadays.
1: No, our teacher, Manny, who was on our first show, he said, quote, "Privacy is dead." Exactly. Today in class.
0: Oh, privacy is absolutely dead.
2: Privacy is done. Hey, guys.
3: But why would they choose to text this? Were they scripting this?
0: You want my honest answer?
3: Yes.
0: I think there are a bunch of panicking teenagers that were stoned out of their brain. That were in
3: he
0: way.
3: He says, quote,
0: "I was stoned out of my brain.
3: Out of my mind."
0: Yeah. That were in way over their head and something that they did not even understand.
3: Yes.
0: But do I believe that they were somehow involved in hiding evidence? From the evidence that I've seen in the coverage of the trial that I've kept up with, yes, there was some involvement. Do I think that they were part of the grand mastermind of behind the scheme? Were they part of the planning of it? No, but were they involved in the eventual cover-up of evidence? Absolutely. Mm-hmm. And as far as the perjury goes, if you're facing 20 to 25 years in federal prison, and you know that if you tell the truth, you're going, I mean, tacking on perjury to those charges doesn't seem like a big deal to me if it could possibly get me out of it.
1: What is the sentence for committing perjury?
0: I will look it up. I don't know.
1: I took
0: criminology my junior year of high school.
1: That's why you're so passionate.
0: I learned a lot about the Constitution, and that class was honestly more learning about the Constitution. Do you want to look that up? Because I can't
3: according
0: talk in type.
3: According to Boston.com, it says that he could face a maximum of 16 years for the two charges.
1: What's the two charges? Perjury and involvement, I guess? Affiliation?
3: I think so.
0: Okay. I mean, yeah.
3: Obstruction of justice.
0: Obstruction of justice and perjury.
3: Yes.
0: I don't know. It's definitely, especially for a native, not Bostonian, but someone who's native of Mass. Pretty much, if you're from Massachusetts, you almost always say, "Oh, I'm from X amount of miles or X amount of minutes away from Boston."
1: Exactly.
0: I always consider myself someone who's from like just south of Boston, even though I'm like an hour away, because everything in Massachusetts is just close.
2: Except
0: Western Massachusetts. That is a whole other story, but we won't even get into that. We've already talked about the weather in different places. We don't need to get into that. For me, the marathon bombing was something that hit close to home. Just like for so many people, 9/11, although it hit the whole country, New York was obviously hit the hardest. Personally, it was their city. This was all of our city. This was Massachusetts city. This was New England city. I mean, I don't know about you guys. I have friends from New Hampshire, Rhode Island, that consider Boston kind of the capital of New England.
2: It affronted everyone. I mean, the Boston Marathon attracts
0: a global audience.
2: Maybe up to 100 countries, I would want to bet.
0: Yeah, I mean, there are international athletes that are in it. It has coverage from all over the world. It's one of the biggest athletic events held in the United States every year. I believe it gets equal coverage of the Super Bowl and the World Series because it's international. It's more international than the two of them. And it did hit close to home, and I think it was one of the first major terrorist attacks to be almost covered live through social media.
1: Yeah. No, you know what? I mean, that started with 9/11. but it was massive with the bombing. You know, 9/11, everybody was.
0: 9/11 was the first one that you could watch live on national television. You could see the second plane hitting the tower as the anchors were discussing about what was possibly going on. And at that point, it was confirmed. That's when they could pretty much confirm that it was a terrorist attack.
1: Right.
0: But with the Boston Marathon bombing, I mean, there was never any question. I was rehearsing with my band in my garage, like a pretty cool 16-year-old teenager would do. And I get CNN updates on my phone, and I got an update moments after the first blast went off. I had time. Like, by the time I was sprinting inside of my house, because my sister was supposed to be there. She didn't end up going, thankfully. My father and my brother both work in Boston. I immediately think, oh my God, family, Boston, things blowing up, not good. So I sprint into my house, and I had time to, like, be turning on the TV as the second blast was going off moments later. That's how quickly these events are covered now. And it spread throughout the country so quickly that I think everyone had a really feeling of intimacy with it. That was very unique. But like I said, like Bostonians and anyone from Massachusetts really identify with this more, which is why I think the case of the friend, what's his name one more time?
2: Robel Filipos.
1: Filipos, yeah.
0: Filipos, yeah, Mr. Filipos, the defendant in question. I think that case specifically is a lot more personal. And especially to me, I remember driving by the UMass Dartmouth campus the day after the bombing and seeing the National Guard lining the perimeter of the campus.
1: Oh yeah,
0: armed to the teeth, and like literally, it looked like a military zone.
1: That's so scary.
0: It was really. I mean, I had a couple friends who stay at UMass Dartmouth that ended up coming in and having to stay with me for a few days. One of my friends who was actually in my band at the time lived in the same dorm as Tsarnaev. Lived in the same dorm building as him. Mm. That's incredibly close to home for me. I mean, that's.
2: But yeah, I want to incorporate that. But to bring it back to more of the trial and why it's getting media coverage now, it's news, first of all, and obviously if it's newsworthy, then it gets put on the news. And once after that, well, now we enter into the court of public opinion, and everyone's watching to see whether or not this Filipos gets the judgment that he quote unquote deserves. I think to a point, you know, that's what's been able to extend this coverage and, you know, make it one of the lead stories in a broadcast.
1: And also Dukakis's presence. Puts it up a level.
0: Yeah, bring star power into it does. And I think regardless of whether this was in Boston or not, it would still be a national story. But I think definitely in Massachusetts, New England, it is a bigger story than it is in other places. Because whenever anything is tied to a terrorist attack on the United States, it's big. I think
1: everybody gets involved.
0: Yeah. Mm-hmm. I mean, you would still hear things in the last few years about terrorist leaders who had possible connections to 9/11. And this is, we are 13 years, no.
1: Yeah,
2: yes, yeah, 13 we are years 13 past. Years
1: crazy,
2: away.
1: Isn't it?
0: 13 years away. And like, it still makes news when things are connected to it because it was such a big event. Was such a big tragedy. And so I think this, because it is tied to the Boston Marathon bombings, is the reason why it is such big news. However, I think it once the Tsarnaev trial starts, it will be totally overshadowed.
2: All right, we are entering into hour two of on the common right now.
0: Do you guys want to keep going?
1: I would. I can't. I was going to say yes. I have to catch a train home right now.
2: All right.
0: All right. That's
1: I know.
0: Fine.
1: He, Ross.
2: Well, we have 2 seconds to
1: Ross
2: say bye.
1: Ross is loving this.
2: Bye.
1: Okay. All right.
2: Bye.
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8: They're not very fast zombies, but they're pretty effective at what they need to do, which is eating people's brains.
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6: This is not a test. This is not a joke. We as a species are overwhelmed.
1: Hello, Z-Worders. Welcome to our show tonight, this lovely Tuesday night.
0: What is that?
1: Oh, my good grief.
0: What is that?
1: this stuff's getting excited. I'm here with my amazing co-host, Tyler, who wants to say hi while I go shut off the lights.
0: I think you meant dashing. Dashing co-host, Tyler. And she's not refusing, so it means yes.
1: I said you wish when I was away from the mic.
0: They didn't hear it, never happened.
1: We are the Z Word. We are Emerson College's only open zombie forum, which means we're the coolest people on campus. The weirdest.
0: Second.
1: So why second?
0: I'm the coolest.
1: I said we were the coolest. Don't even start with me, Tyler.
0: Alex and I have been fighting. Music taste.
1: Let's not get into it because we know mine's better. But anyway, so tonight we actually have something. We're going to do something different tonight. If you guys are frequent listeners, you'll know that we have two segments worth of zombie review, or not zombie review, zombie news. And then we go into our Let's Talk Walkers. Well, if you didn't notice last week, we were gone for spring break. So we're going to do a double dose of Let's Talk Walkers this week.
0: Yes.
1: Which is so exciting. So we only have like 10 minutes to talk about zombie news and our weapon of the week. So let's get right into it.
9: Zombie news.
1: Yeah. So let's get into it, Tyler. our first article, I don't know how many of you tuned into one of our first episodes of the semester where we talked about Pride and Prejudice and Zombies being made into a movie.
0: Yes.
1: So it's kind of a big deal. The guy who wrote the book is actually an Emerson alum. So
0: really?
1: Rock on. Yeah, you didn't know?
0: Nope.
1: True,
0: now I do.
1: True story. And it's also the same guy who wrote Abraham Lincoln Vampire Hunter.
0: Wait, no, I do remember. I do know that. At orientation, they told us that.
1: Yes. Yes, that guy. He wrote this book.
0: Back on track.
1: And it's pretty amazing. And so if you've read the book and you've heard the news about the movie that's coming out, it's kind of been this thing where it's like an on and off thing. They have a director, but nobody really wants to pick it up. And then they lose the directors.
0: Oh,
1: and,
0: okay.
1: Yeah, it's been like an on and off thing for like a year or two that they've been trying to figure out. But they have a screenplay, which was done by
0: David O. Russell,
1: who did Silver Linings Playbook,
0: which is kind of weird, I'm not gonna lie, because he did like The Fighter, Silver Linings Playbook, and now he's doing Pride, Prejudice, and Zombies.
1: Well, maybe you should read the book and then you know why he's doing it.
0: No, I understand, but it's just a very big genre change.
1: Yeah, it shows how versatile he is. Also worth mentioning, you know, shut up. there's some big time producers that are on for this movie. One of them is Natalie Portman.
0: What?
1: Who I've actually heard might actually also be in the movie.
0: She produces?
1: Yes.
0: I thought she just looked good.
1: No, she also produces.
0: I don't believe it.
1: Oh, check it out. the article that we have about this is super interesting because what they're basically saying is at this point they have the screenplay, they have producers, they're working on actors, but what they really need is a director. So they're basically saying that it's very probable that as long as they get a director, it should be fine. They should be able to do the movie. But until then, they're still waiting. So hold on to your shorts, everybody. That movie's still in talks. Unlike
8: some other movies like World War Z that we talked about in that episode. That's going to be coming out in June.
9: Yeah, it's good that they got a studio involved, because as soon as you have a studio involved, you're pretty much set.
8: Exactly. So they have the studio, they have the screenplay.
9: Darko Entertainment, by the way.
8: Yes. So they're pretty much good to go. It's just now we're waiting for a director. So if any of you are directing people, you should get on top of this and maybe direct. Also, if you want to call in at any point, I don't even think I mentioned this in the beginning because I'm slacking. 617-824-8100.
9: Oh my God.
8: Is the number.
9: They didn't know.
8: You know now. So call in. 617-824-8100. Or you can go to the Z Word's Facebook page. It is facebook.com/theZWord on ETIN. Let's get right into our next article really quick. It's an article that interests me only because we've done all these stories about social responsibility. We did the CDC, who made this Zombie Preparedness 101 to try to educate people on natural disaster and disease. We had American Dental Association, who did a campaign about zombie mouth, which was trying to keep kids from eating too much sugar and decaying their teeth. And now we have an article about this library in... Oh.
9: Yeah, I don't know where it is. It says...
8: Black Hills Zombie Cafe.
9: And then it says in Turnwater. That's where it is. So
8: wherever Turnwater is. Yep. But it's interesting because... Yo, Turnwater. they did like this whole thing where they made this zombie cafe. And what they did, it's to get kids to read with the hype of zombies. And so what they did is they like, took a part of the library and like made it into the zombie cafe. They put blood, fake blood everywhere.
9: And they got like these zombie dummies too.
8: Yeah, they literally went all out. And inside the area is all this zombie fiction and zombie literature. So it's kind of cool because there's this hype now. We have Warm Bodies that just came out, which is obviously way more family friendly than some of the other things we've seen before. And we have games now. All these kids are getting into zombies through games. And so what better way to like get them to read than be like, oh, hey, zombies are also in books.
9: Yep. It's the thing. Yeah, well, the thing is, too, I mean, for me personally, I hate reading, but I love zombies. So, I mean, that's what I needed. I needed something in school to give me a push to read, give me something to read, because otherwise I just watched movies. Because you don't see Transformers, the book. You do. I have it.
8: You'd like that, wouldn't you? Oh, you have it. Exactly.
9: But it's only one book, so like I'm only limited to one book. So now that you have zombies book and schools are actually pushing for it, otherwise a lot of teachers are just like English teachers are like, read Jane Eyre when you want to
8: like,
9: read.
8: Great, awesome. Yeah. I'd rather read World War Z. You know, and that's the problem is that you know I think all the old literature is good. It's got a purpose, I guess. But for kids that need that extra push, this, and especially like gamers and kids who watch a lot of movies, this is kind of like going into the whole pop culture fix now that we have with zombies. So it's awesome. So it's going to get kids to read. I don't know. I have a lot of zombie books. So
9: good for the school, though. Good for the school to like actually
8: promote it.
9: This. Yeah.
8: Yeah. Because you wouldn't see, I feel like a lot of schools are so conservative that they would kind of shy away from it. And be,
9: yeah. You got those old little librarians that are like, read this book.
8: Go to the index and find your book. This one's like, go to the zombie cafe, take a left to where the dead body is, and you should be able to find World War Z.
9: What's that? What's that? Dewey Decimal. Learn the Dewey Decimal System. What? Remember? You had to learn that?
8: I don't remember that.
9: You had to learn the Dewey Decimal System.
8: That must
9: system.
8: Have been past my time. You are like 5-10 years younger.
9: That's not
8: me.
9: True.
8: Anyway, so our next article for the night, last one we have for the night because we're doing our double dose of Let's Talk Walkers, is one that's near and dear to my heart, but Tyler doesn't really care so much, I don't think.
9: Yeah.
8: It's interesting, though. So we talked about Plants vs. Zombies 2 weeks ago where they did this promo where they were giving away the game for free for a week. Mm-hmm. And now, just recently, it's been announced that EA actually registered the name Plants vs. Zombies Adventures and took the domain, which might seem silly that it's even being brought up right now.
9: A little bit.
8: But let me just throw this out there. They've been planning a Plants vs. Zombies 2 for a long time now. They haven't done it yet. They're working on it. This either is going to be that, or they're doing something completely different. It just means that I have at least 100 more hours of gaming involved. So
9: 100 hours of gaming?
8: Oh, yeah. Easily.
9: What?
8: Easily. I have it on my laptop and my phone and the Xbox. So I've logged in a lot of hours with Plants vs. Zombies. So
9: I never really got it.
8: It's okay.
9: Give me some Angry Birds.
8: But the thing is it's tactical like Angry Birds, so there's a thought process to it, but it's a zombie, so why wouldn't you get into that?
9: I don't know. The plants part, that's what threw me off.
8: Yeah, but the plants is the minor part. You do it for the zombies, because the zombies are going to come to eat you. It's a standard zombie tale of trying to watch your butt while the zombies come after you, except this just has plants in it, and it's tactical.
9: I don't know. That's not for me. I'm not sold.
8: That's all right. Well, maybe Plants vs. Zombies Adventures will get you excited.
9: Maybe.
8: Maybe it'll do something that you're like, well, that's way more than I expected, so I think I'll participate. And then we can talk about it.
9: Temple Run 2. That's where it's at.
8: That hurts.
9: Call in if you play Temple Run.
8: Don't call in if you play Temple Run. I'm just kidding. If you want to call in, call in 617-824-8100 at any point. Or you can head on over to the Facebook page if you're shy. Like some people. So we're going to do our Weapon of the Week?
9: Yeah.
8: You sure? All right, we're doing Weapon of the Week.
7: Yeah. Weapon of the Week.
8: Tyler really likes this weapon. I think he was kind of like shocked that this was the weapon.
9: It's a weird weapon.
8: Well, you want to talk to them about it? No. Yeah. Okay, there's a really cool... Facebook page. Put it on the Facebook page. There is a GIF, like a moving image with this article, and it totally makes sense when you see it. It's just perfect. Yeah. The marketing is perfect.
9: Anyway, if you like Batman, you'll probably like this weapon.
8: And?
9: Did you get that reference?
8: Kind of.
9: Okay, well, anyway.
8: Like the Penguin?
9: Yeah. It's an unbreakable walking stick umbrella.
8: Yeah. Which has so many uses.
9: So it's an unbreakable umbrella.
8: I mean, me and Tyler have always been big fans of the versatile weapon. And so not only is it a walking stick, of course. So if you got Herschel in your group.
9: What?
8: If you got Herschel in your group, you're set. Also, it's an umbrella. So if you're stuck in rain, useful. Or if you need to collect water, like we saw having issues in our movie.
9: I didn't think about that. Collecting water.
8: Umbrella is very useful for that. But even more so, it's unbreakable. And this thing is dangerous.
9: There's actually two models here. I just realized that. Did you know that?
8: I think different shapes, right?
9: Like different. No, it's made of the 120 one is made out of fiberglass. And the other one is made out of steel.
8: I think I'd want steel.
9: Yeah, steel's 200. The other one's 120.
8: Steel would be good.
9: Fiberglass is lighter, though.
8: It is lighter. So depending on your use of it, fiberglass would be good because it would be a lighter thing to carry if you're in a zombie apocalypse. The steel would be great, though. And like the GIF shows, it's literally the GIF is a man who takes with full force the umbrella to a watermelon and destroys it. And I just saw it, and that's when I knew. I'm like, this is the weapon.
0: This is the weapon.
8: This is the weapon of choice. Because, I mean, take an umbrella to a decaying zombie head. You're done. You've just annihilated it.
9: The one thing I do like, though, it is because it's a walking stick, it has like a point at the end. So you could sharpen that.
8: Right.
9: You got a spear right now.
8: Exactly.
9: And then you open it up.
8: Now you're thinking this weapon's awesome.
9: It's all right.
8: Yeah, I know.
9: It went up.
8: I'm perfect. I picked the best things. No, seriously, this is a really cool weapon. You posted it on the Facebook page?
9: Yeah.
8: Good. So go check it out, guys. It's like really cool. I know that seems silly, unbreakable umbrella, but it exists. And for, you know, just $200, you can get yourself the ultimate zombie weapon. You'll never have to look anywhere else. I guess we'll just have to just, I think we're just waiting to get to the Let's Talk Walkers. Yeah. We have some big stuff to talk to you about. If you've been watching with us, call in at any point. The number is 617-824-8100, or you can head on over to the Z Words Facebook page. We are going to be talking about Episode 12 when we get back. So you are listening to the Z Word on ETIN. You're back on the Z Word on ETIN.
9: I love it when you do that.
8: Do what?
9: When it just like stops. You're like, what's up? Guys, it's us. We're back.
8: My primo radio timing. I've had a lot of practice, unfortunately. not unfortunately. I love this so much. I'm so happy to be here with Tyler tonight, especially because we're going to do Let's Talk Walkers.
7: Let's Talk Walkers.
8: I love that cue every time. I love it. It's like my favorite one of all time. Let's Talk Walkers tonight is huge because we're doing two segments tonight. because we missed two episodes. And they were such important episodes. And you'll know exactly what I'm talking. And now just stop.
9: Okay.
8: Just stop. All right. Just kidding. No, this is good. Sometimes we need to fight on air because we do so much bickering off air. I feel like people think we actually like each other. So
9: you don't.
8: It's good to air this out while we're on
9: air. As soon as the show ends, we're like, get away from me.
8: I know. Just like I throw him into traffic as soon as we walk out of the Anson building.
9: Whoa. I throw you into traffic.
8: Whatever you want to tell people. Whatever helps you sleep at night, you can just keep this going. Call in at any point, by the way. 617-824-8100 is the number to call if you want to talk about zombies with us, specifically for The Walking Dead, because we're going to talk about it then now. Episode 12 was pretty insane.
9: Episode 12 was different. Yeah, because we had three people in it.
8: Yeah.
9: So, yeah, we really didn't see anybody. There's no, like, flashbacks.
8: But we did see somebody.
9: We saw someone new.
8: All right. No, not new. Old.
9: Old, but new.
8: But new.
9: He's a new guy.
8: But literally, me and Tyler were talking about this when we were on break. We're always like, well, I feel like we always know when something's going to happen.
9: Yeah, the thing is, too, like, we established earlier in the year when we kind of first met, we were talking about this. Like, unless we see someone, like, die, like, I'm not talking like get shot. No, he has to die or she has to die in front of us for them to be dead. So this character, we're like, he never died. And he was the only like character that was around for like a little bit in the first season. So what happened to him? We knew he was coming back.
8: I know.
9: When.
8: And I think we had been talking about it, you know, at least not, you know, the week before, but we talked about it before, like, where's Morgan?
9: Yeah.
8: And if any of you remember Morgan, he was from the first episode of The Walking Dead. I'm pretty sure it was just the first. Maybe a little bit into the second.
9: It was so long ago.
8: I know.
9: Because I feel like that the first season was so much longer than it was. It was only six episodes.
8: Six episodes. And
9: there's so much that was happening.
8: I know.
9: I feel like it was a lot longer than what it was.
8: And right now AMC is doing this whole like black and white version of The Walking Dead. I don't know if Tyler knew that. But on air right now, they are on Thursdays, they do a black and white Walking Dead. They're doing the reboot of the first season in black and white.
9: Why?
8: Which is kind of the same as the regular, but
9: why not just make it?
8: I don't know. But I mean, it's kind of cool. Everything's in black and white. You're like, oh, this is interesting, but it's the same exact thing.
9: I don't like that.
8: I know. So Morgan was the first person to help Rick when, you know, all this shenanigans started. And Morgan had a son, Dwayne, and they had lost Morgan's wife and Dwayne's mother.
9: She died
8: and then came back.
9: Yeah.
8: And a big theme of that whole thing was that Morgan couldn't kill her. Morgan did not have it in him to kill her.
9: I forgot about that.
8: Yeah.
9: Like, you forget a lot of, and they actually do a good job of like sparking your memory.
8: And then you're like, oh,
9: they
8: yeah,
9: don't tell you. They don't just outright tell you like, oh, remember you couldn't kill your wife. They will like, they'll hint at it like, this is the gun that you couldn't do it with. And you're like, couldn't do what with? And then they bring up the wife later. Like, oh, wait, you didn't kill the wife.
8: Yeah.
9: So it's nice how they do that.
8: I know.
9: Just give it to you.
8: Exactly. And so, well, let's start out with the beginning of the episode. So Michonne, Carl, and Rick go out on this kind of, they go out for a run. And you pass by this poor hitchhiker who's trying to hop a ride with them, who wants to be picked up.
9: That's so mean.
8: I know. Let's not talk about it. It's depressing. So they go by him. They get ambushed by walkers, but it's fine. They come up to this weird establishment, and there's all these booby traps, rats in cages, birds in cages, like poles sticking out of like, I don't know. It's just like super booby trapped. And then while they're trying to walk through this, they're like, all right, we just need to get like our weapons and go. Like they need to restock up on weapons now that they're worried about the governor. And out of nowhere, this person shows up in full body armor on the top of a building like, I'm going to shoot you. Comes down, Carl shoots him.
9: Mm-hmm.
8: We find out it's Morgan, but he was wearing a bulletproof vest, so he didn't die. So Michonne and Carl decide to go on a run while Rick stays with Morgan. Rick's obligated. He feels like he's obligated. He tried to reach him for so long on that radio.
9: Yeah, what actually ended up happening is like they wanted to just kind of take his stuff because he was stockpiled, full of guns.
8: Like
9: they just wanted to take his guns and leave him be, but they decided, wait, no, Rick's like, I want to wait for him to wake up.
8: Right.
9: Because I know this guy.
8: And Carl, while this, like, the side thing is that Carl, this episode, there's a picture in the bar down the street of Carl, Lori, and Rick before the apocalypse. He wants that to be able to bring to Judith, his baby sister, And there's this weirdness, like, nobody... Carl doesn't quite trust Michonne. Carl doesn't really know if he likes Michonne.
9: Yeah, I don't think anybody does.
8: No, and so him and Rick are kind of like, they bring her on this trip, and they're kind of like, oh, I don't know. Michonne redeems herself, though, and actually, like, wins their support by the end of this episode. Because Carl and her go into the bar to get this picture, and he drops it. She's, like, all about helping him. She's like, you know, you might not want me to help, but you can't tell me not to help, and, like, all this stuff. And he ends up dropping the picture in the middle of, they get ambushed by zombies in this bar, and Michonne goes back and gets the picture for him. And, like, totally...
9: Yeah, and you see a different side of Michonne right now, because, like, before, a lot of the times you would see Michonne as just this hard butt person.
8: Like, very rough around the edges.
9: Yeah, she was, like, didn't really have a personality. But here you actually see her, like, wait, like, she's trying to help him. She's kind of compassionate and nice. And
8: did, like, you see the, like, crafty, artsy, like, giraffe thing that she pulls out? And she's just like, oh, I couldn't let this stand by. And she's, like, giggling. I'm like, who are you? Like, this is so uncomfortable. But it was so nice to actually, like you said, see her personality. It's like...
9: And it gives her more credibility as a person and a character.
8: It does. She's more likable in this episode than I think she's ever been before. I mean, obviously, she's super cool. She knows how to kick butt. But this is the first time you see her really, like, as a person. And it's awesome. So while all this is going on, Rick doesn't know that they've gone, by the way, to get this photo. He just thinks they've gone to get a crib at the, you know, little baby shop down the street or the daycare. So him and Morgan are sitting together. Morgan actually wakes up from being shot. He, like, went unconscious. He wakes up and stabs Rick, and they have a fight because he doesn't remember who Rick is. And then they go into this whole spiel. We only have, like, 4 minutes to talk about this. There's, like, this big spiel. You find out that Dwayne, his son, died in a really horrific way because Dwayne could not, or Morgan couldn't kill his wife, right?
9: Yeah.
8: So, in the most freak of all things that could have happened, they're, like, in a house, him and Dwayne, getting supplies. And also, they were waiting. They were waiting for so long for Rick to get in touch with them. And supposedly, he never got in touch with him. Supposedly, he never heard his radio or his walkie-talkie broadcast.
9: Yeah, I think, I don't know.
8: Bad was, connection?
9: Yeah, I think, no, it's because Rick was so far away.
8: Yeah.
9: They probably just didn't reach him.
8: Exactly. So, Dwayne and Morgan are in a house, you find out, and I guess he makes Dwayne stay upstairs while he goes into the basement. When he comes back up, he sees his wife behind Dwayne, coming at Dwayne, and he can't shoot her.
9: Mm-hmm.
8: He just can't do it. And what happens is she bites and kills Dwayne. So, like, way to go. Not only did you lose your wife, but you lost your son.
9: And you know that, correct me if I'm wrong, but you find that out from the on the wall.
8: You find out Dwayne died on the wall, and then you find out the whole story.
9: I like that they do that, though. It's like you have to be observant to realize, like, all these things that are happening.
8: Exactly. And, like, again, like, you forget these things, like, from the first season, so you're kind of like, oh. And I'm like, when I first saw Dwayne, like, dead or something, I was like, who's Dwayne? And then I'm like, oh.
9: But because it was so, like, bold and it was so focused.
8: Yeah, you're like, oh, yeah, okay. The son, the kid, Dwayne.
9: But the one thing I don't like about this is, like, for the illiterate audience, they're missing a whole big chunk of the story.
8: Yeah.
9: I was just kidding.
8: You're terrible. I didn't even catch on to that. So what does this say about me? Really quick. So the whole premise of this episode, I don't think me and Tyler expect to see Morgan again. We kind of... What?
9: Nothing. Go on.
8: You're a punk. We don't expect to see Morgan again. Basically, I think what the reason for this was, and this was why this was such a big deal to see Morgan again, Morgan's almost like a sign for Rick, like, if you keep going down this path of insanity that you're going down, you're going to lose touch. I mean, Morgan is isolated in this place in the middle of nowhere. He's got all these booby traps, and he's literally gone insane. The walls are covered in writing. He keeps writing clean, clean, clean. He now feels that his purpose on this earth is to wipe the earth of this infection and this disease. And he won't go with Rick. He won't go with anybody. He just stays and cleans.
9: And I want to mention the one quote that you picked out was, "The weak have inherited the earth."
8: And Morgan said that.
9: Yeah, Morgan said that. And I don't know. That kind of confused me for a little bit. But I guess it sort of makes sense. I mean, I guess it's up for interpretation. Because how I interpreted it was that the strong men, like the brave men, were going out and they're actually fighting this battle. But they all died. It was the weak ones, the ones who stayed back, the ones who couldn't do the things that, like, he couldn't kill the wife. The weak people, they're the one that survived, because it just so happens that fate has a funny way of dealing with things. And, yeah, it punishes the weak.
8: Exactly. I mean, look at Rick. Look, Rick's lost his wife. He has a child that he doesn't even realize. No, if it's really his. I mean, and he
9: went
8: through.
9: I think it is. I think that's,
8: Yeah, but I mean, and you know, he went through all that stuff with Shane. He lost his best friend, and he's just gone through so much. And same with the governor. I mean, they're all in their own ways weak in certain areas.
9: But I think that's I think that makes them different from Morgan. Is Morgan's the weak one here?
8: Yeah, because Morgan's the absolute.
9: Rick's was able to get through that, and is not really fully through that, but he's able to get through that. And I think Morgan's a good depiction of what Rick can become.
8: And I think that's the reason why Morgan was in this episode. I don't think he'll be back. I think he was just kind of like there to show you, like, this is what could happen if you keep going down this path.
9: It was very conveniently placed here, right as like Rick was like just about to downfall.
8: I know.
9: Someone shows up, he's like, wait, this Thank is what God. You look like.
8: Well, and if you think about it, so Morgan saved his life twice.
9: Yeah, right.
8: So he kind of

0: 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The number to call is 617-824-8100, or you can head on over to our Facebook page.
1: Fun fact about Alex. Just kidding.
0: Tyler literally hates me, and I don't know what I did to deserve this. I'm just open and honest with him. We get along so well, and then he makes me feel bad about it. So if you want to just yell at him for me, give us a call. The number is 617-824-8100, and make me feel better if you harassed him.
1: Someone yells at me.
0: Maybe about his Michael Bay problem.
1: Oh, my God.
0: Don't choke.
1: We're going into that.
0: Anyway, so we're going to talk about our next episode of The Walking Dead. So why don't we play that little teaser one more time?
1: Okay. You love that.
0: I do love it.
2: Let's talk walkers.
0: It's just so good. It's so good. And I mean, we're doing two segments of it today. So Sunday's episode was interesting. Tyler didn't think it was as interesting as I thought.
1: I wasn't a fan.
0: Yeah. You're going to have to tell him about why. But it was the first episode where the governor and Rick talked face to face. They met up and they talked. And they talked. And the governor basically is the worst person ever. He sucks. He's just an annoying individual who wants them to surrender, basically. But anyway.
1: I mean, I just feel like this episode didn't have much of a story arc at all.
0: But it kind of...
1: It was more just, here's some information, the calm before the storm, but it wasn't like, I don't know. Yeah, I guess it was the calm. I didn't like it, though.
0: Well, because we're so used to this season's been so crazy. But we've had these episodes before. The one where Andrea went to the prison wasn't very climactic either, but it was kind of more like filler, like Andrea needed to know what the governor was doing, so that's why that episode happened, more so than anything. So this was definitely a filler episode, and we have a caller. Hopefully they want to talk about The Walking Dead and not Michael Bay, because if they do, I will fight them. Hello, you're on The Z Word. Hello? Caller number one? Hello? They probably hung up. Don't hang up. You're right there.
1: I don't think they want to talk.
0: All right. You can call back if you want. That was my fault. Technical difficulties. So call back. Or if anybody else wants to call, the number 617-824-8100. So basically, filler episode, but I thought it was really good. You know, the governor and Rick basically had a very long discussion. That was this episode. And basically, it was just the governor brings Milton and Martinez with him. And Andrea, of course, because she just has to be involved in everything.
1: Yeah.
0: And Rick brought Herschel and Daryl.
1: I don't know why he brought Herschel.
0: Herschel is surprisingly really, you know, I think Herschel's more of like a voice of reason. Like, I think sometimes you need Herschel to kind of like talk you out of a situation. Yeah. It's more like, all right, like he's here. Like if anything gets out of hand, maybe he can like talk them down from it. And he kind of did that at one point. I mean, Daryl and Martinez were about to get into it at one point, like get in a fight. And Herschel was like, none of that. Like if this is meant to happen, then it will later. So don't do it now. And it was like, all right, Herschel, fine. Dad. Like he's like, dad. But it was interesting. So the governor and Rick had this discussion. Andrea tries to mediate, get involved.
1: So they're talking. They're not really talking about it. Yeah, it's beating around the bush the entire episode. They're not really cutting to the chase whatsoever. Andrea is just being an idiot.
0: Typical.
1: She just doesn't. She's unaware. Honestly, to me too, she's been getting uglier and uglier. I don't know why.
0: Nice.
1: I think that's just a thing.
0: It's the personality. Yeah. I mean, she's just so
1: just stupid
0: and ignorant. She's not.
1: Yeah.
0: You know.
1: That's what it is.
0: We had that episode where she goes to the prison and finds out all this information, and she still can't do anything about the governor. This episode, though, I think really did it in. So the governor and Rick kick her out of mediating because they're just like, no, don't do it. And then she finds out from Herschel while they're outside waiting that the governor did some very mean things to Maggie.
1: Yeah.
0: And I think that kind of pushed her over the edge. It was like, oh, crap. Like, he went that far. He went that far. And she's having sex with the governor. So it's kind of like kind of like a breaking of the trust, but also like, oh, he really is that evil.
1: She

0: stupid for having to take this long. I don't know.
1: I mean, yeah. But I mean, it's, I mean, there's 17 episodes in the season. Yeah. They can't just give it all to you in once. Like, Andrea has to take a while.
0: Yes. You have to have the slow ones. But I do like the one scene where they do fight the zombies. And it's just like, they one-up each other.
1: Yeah, because Daryl and Martinez have it out in the beginning. They, like, don't want to have anything to do with each other. There's, like, this very big disconnect between the governor's guys and Rick's guys. And then they have this male bonding experience where Martinez and Daryl just try to one-up each other.
0: Daryl just throwing knives to one zombie
1: in the head.
0: Which
1: is awesome. He totally owned Martinez and his skills. And it was so fun. And then afterwards, they have smoke. It was very good bonding, male bonding at its finest.
0: Yeah, they realize that they're very similar.
1: And the same happens. So Herschel and Milton have a bonding experience, too, where Milton finds out about Herschel's leg, and he's asking if he can look at it for science. And, like, Herschel gives him, like, why don't you take me to dinner first or buy me a drink? And it was so funny. But you see, I feel like that's the problem is so... What happened in this episode is while the governor and Rick are having these issues inside and they're talking about basically the governor wants Rick to surrender. They don't want to, you know, he ends up telling Rick that he wants Michonne in the end. He wants her alive, given to him, pawn. But we know that the governor, even if he gets Michonne, he's not going to be like, that's not the end. It's going to be, he's probably going to kill them all. Like, and Rick knows that. But
0: I do want to just mention this one scene where, what's his name? Dixon. Yeah.
1: Daryl?
0: No, Merle. There you go. That Merle tries to go and like help him out because he thinks nothing's going to happen. Nothing's going to go well. And Glenn stands up to him. Mm. And he's like, you're not going. And he tries to leave. And then they get into this big fight. And I don't know. Glenn grows another pair of balls doing that. And then Maggie gets him in a headlock. And, like, if you remember, they had that big fight. Confrontation back when they were at the Woodbury.
1: Yeah.
0: Back at Woodbury. So, you can see Maggie's like, no, I'm going to kill you.
1: Yeah. So, tension with Merle still exists. Mm-hmm. But the thing is so, the guys that are with the governor from Woodbury that are meeting up with Rick, all these people are bonding at this point. Like, while they're inside having their issues... The guys outside are actually getting along. It kind of starts to make, I don't know if this is like what was supposed to happen, but it almost makes it like, okay, like these people are humans too, and we actually get along with them. Like, why are we fighting?
0: And it seems like Martinez kind of realizes he's kind of just a pawn that he's getting used by, and they kind of both see that.
1: Yeah.
0: They're both just pawns in this grand scheme of, and you totally see that when they're talking, the governor is doesn't know what he's doing. Like, he doesn't have this great plan. He doesn't know what he's doing.
1: Mm-hmm.
0: He's just kind of dealing with these people, and they think he's God. When he admits, he's like, I'm not God. But he's now playing the role of God because they put him in the role of God.
1: Exactly.
0: So what happens when you put someone who's not meant to play a leadership position is playing a leadership position, he takes advantage of it, and that's what he's doing.
1: Exactly. And so I think this episode was just more of a realization for everybody involved that not only is the governor a psychopath and he's probably going to kill the people in the prison, even if he says he's not, says, oh, just give me Michonne and it'll be fine. It's not going to be fine. He's going to kill
0: him
1: anyway.
0: And Rick knows that. Rick exactly knows that.
1: Exactly. And then...
0: You see him talking to Herschel.
1: Right at the end.
0: He's like, I know this isn't true, but there's some part of me that wants to think it's true, and I need you to talk me out of that.
1: Yeah.
0: Also, I think there's one scene that you want to mention that you really liked about this episode.
1: Glenn and Maggie make up. That's what I'm going to say.
0: They
1: finally make up after so long of being angry at each other. And they do it in the way that most adults do it, with some good old-fashioned loving in a boarding room.
0: I personally thought like something bad was going to happen when that happened.
1: I know. Well,
0: they
1: you're thinking, Glenn, like, don't go off watch. What are you doing? You crazy. You know, you'll put people at risk for those types of things, I guess, in the zombie apocalypse. Whatever. Stress reliever.
0: That was much more graphic than I was okay with.
1: Well, that was probably the most graphic sexually speaking that The Walking Dead has ever been.
0: It was honestly, the first cut of that was probably way worse.
1: I know, and they're like, well,
0: you gotta cut that down a lot more.
1: Let's director's cut of Walking Dead would be crazy. And this is just like the more, all right, well, this is pretty inappropriate, but whatever, we'll take it. It was good. I liked this episode. It needed to happen. Now we know. So Rick has officially waged war on Woodbury. he comes home and he's like, we're going to war.
0: I think the governor officially waged war.
1: Oh, yeah.
0: I think the governor set that in motion. Risk like, all right, well, this already happened, so.
1: And Andrea and him are never going to be the same. She knows too much now.
0: Yeah, I mean.
1: And he knows that.
0: If you saw Andrea's going to try to do something, unless she does something major and totally redeems herself, she has to die.
1: We'll see. We only have 3 more episodes left of The Walking Dead.
0: Yeah, that's right.
1: So we'll see what happens to Andrea and the governor, and everybody inevitably will find out what happens. We have a movie that we're going to be reviewing after this break that we have to take. It's a little movie, I don't know if you've heard of it, called 28 Days Later. We decided,
0: technically not zombies, just putting that out there,
1: but we'll talk about it.
0: Yeah, we will.
1: We'll talk about it.
0: Totally zombies.
1: We're going to go to our break. This is The Z Word on ETIN. We are back on The Z Word on ETIN. The number to call is 617-824-8100, or you can head on over to our Facebook page. We are going to jump right into our zombie review.
2: Zombie review.
1: And tonight we are doing a cult classic. And
0: was it a cult classic?
1: Yeah.
0: I feel like it was a classic right off the beginning.
1: Are you sure? Your numbers.
0: I know it did I know it did fairly well in the box office in the US, but no, I understand that it got bigger.
1: Yeah, it did. Especially then they did the sequel, and then you kind of know once you do a sequel, it's like, all right, well, it did well enough for a sequel. 28 Days Later, I've talked about it before on the show if you've been a longtime listener. I don't know if I've ever really specifically talked about it with Tyler, but my first ever episode of The Z Word, we talked about Hollywood zombies versus standard classic zombies. And this is a Hollywood zombie at its finest, because like Tyler said before the break, unintentionally, but intentionally, they're not super zombies. They're like, they call them the infected.
0: Yeah.
1: They have a rage virus. They have the rage complex. But zombie in character. And actually, the way the virus is transmitted is very similar to the zombie. Like, I mean, really, any type of viral thing where you transmit it through blood and like fluids, and then where you eat each other, it can be related to zombie. It's just, it's different the way they approached it with this movie.
0: It is zombies. And it's funny because it's like, this is the modern day Hollywood zombie, but this was like the first time they've ever done this, and it was made in the UK.
1: I know, and it's incredible.
0: It's an independent film made in the UK, and that's what happened.
1: And tell them about you. So you were telling me about the way they recorded it. You should tell everybody about it.
0: Yeah, so this film was very different. Their budget was $5 million, and if you know anything about movies, that is nothing.
1: Especially this, 2002 is when this was made.
0: Yeah. So also the cameras they used, they did not use film cameras aside from the very last scene. They used 35. They were using XL1, Canon XL1s, and my high school had these cameras. We had 4 of these cameras. These are not good cameras at all. And you can tell by the way when you're watching this, it's not good quality. And he did that for 2 reasons. One reason, because it looks, that's the way it looks good. It's kind of like rounding on that edge of a found footage shooting, where it's not supposed to look filmmaking. It's not supposed to look Hollywood. It's supposed to look gritty and bad. And also for budgetary reasons, for setting up these shots. I mean, when they were filming in London, they were filming at 4 o'clock in the morning and filming for an hour, for 1 hour. And what they actually did was they would shut down the roads, and they knew people were going to be pissed off that the roads were shut down. So they actually got hot girls to go up to the cars of the drivers and ask them politely to find an alternate route.
1: Mm-hmm.
0: So it's just like,
1: they made it work.
0: Yeah. They did a lot of filming like this, and
1: it looks bigger budget than it is, but then when you notice the little things. I mean, you're a filmmaker and I'm a sound designer. We know notice these things. I mean, I was telling Tyler too before we got on air, like, big pet peeve of mine was the sound isn't top notch. There's some things. I was watching this on my computer in headphones and having a really hard time hearing certain lines. And you kind of go back and you hear them and you're like, oh, all right, I got it. But like, they emphasize, I think, which was cool, they took and they must have re-edited it. They emphasized certain noises. So I'm assuming with like a lot of the zombie noises, the zombies or the infected are heard way louder than the normal talking between people. And I think that was done on purpose. I think they probably did that in post-production. And also the sound cues are just so good. Like they have that stereotypical sound cue and like dread, the mm-hmm. dread sound, and then the happy sound at the end where they're kissing and they're in the fields and they're all happy. But let's quickly go over what this movie is about now that we've critiqued it. The movie starts off with some animal activists, and they go to a lab. That's a bad word. I'm just kidding. What? Anyway, they go to this lab where they've done testing on monkeys, and these activists are trying to bust the monkeys out. They're thinking, oh, it's not good for them, it's bad. They run into a scientist, though, that's like, dude, they're infected. You really don't want to let them out. They're contagious.
0: He says you're going to die. Like, he says it straight out. Like, they're contagious. They're infected with the rage virus. And they're like, nah, we know what we're doing.
1: Yeah. And then they pry out a monkey. And what happens? It mauls the chick, the one girl activist. And then within 7 seconds, she turns into the infected. And that's the first shot we get. And then it cuts to Jim,
0: yeah,
1: who's this lovely British man who is a bicycle carrier. He's in the hospital. You find out later that he was hit by a car while he was doing his job, and he's in the hospital, and there's nobody in that hospital, and he's thirsty, dehydrated, because God knows how long. It's very similar to The Walking Dead, how Rick ends up waking up in the hospital, and he's like, what's going on?
0: I'm not sure if you were telling me. I think it was one of the people on my floor that were telling me.
1: Inspiration?
0: No, they were writing this at the same time, and they're like, oh, what are the chances that both of these are going to get big? And it's like, what are the chances, what are the chances of like these like people putting that together? And then it's like they're both like very similar, and they're like, oh crap.
1: But I mean, can you imagine? It's kind of a jarring way to like start an apocalypse movie. Is like, okay, so guy wakes up
0: mm-hmm.
1: in a hospital, and he's been in there God knows how long. I mean, there's a scene like after he wakes up in the hospital and he gets a can of Pepsi, and you watch him down that thing in like 5 seconds, and I'm thinking to myself, oh my God, how long has he been in there? Like, he's probably so dehydrated. He's been hooked up to machines. They're probably not working anymore. They're probably doing nothing for him. He's just hooked up to them, and it's scary. And then you see him, like you were saying about London and walking around, all these shots of him walking around trying to find people. There's nobody. Nobody in the streets.
0: And it's amazing because, I mean, if you do really pay attention, you can see some little things like blinking lights out in the corner.
1: Yeah.
0: Or like the stoplights are working when the power grid shut down. Or you'll see like a guy changing trash cans because it's early in the morning, but it's way in the corner.
1: Right. So unless you're like going out of your way to find it, you're not going to find
0: it. But yeah, if you just watch this, it's incredible how many shots they got, which is empty London.
1: Mm-hmm. He ends up in a church, and there's all these dead bodies, and he goes, hello. And like five people jump up and just stare at him, which scared me. The first time I ever saw this movie, I was like, oh my God. And then the priest, there's a priest that runs at him, and that's when he realizes stuff's gone wrong.
0: Yeah.
1: Stuff's not right. But we get introduced to Celine, who becomes his counterpart for the movie, and another guy, I don't really remember his name, Mark.
0: Something.
1: Mark is Celine's friend, and they've survived the apocalypse. They tell him about it. Jim,
0: I love that
1: about
0: joke
1: it.
0: That he uses this too.
1: Oh, the one about the giraffe?
0: Should I tell it?
1: Sure, tell it. Okay. We have 6 minutes. Tell it.
0: So a man walks into a bar with a giraffe, and the giraffe gets really drunk, and the giraffe actually passes out. So the man gets up to leave, and he's at the door, and the bartender says, hey, you can't leave that lion there. He's like, nah, it's not a lion. It's a giraffe. Jim doesn't laugh at this.
1: He doesn't laugh, and then he's like, oh, he must be human. Like, it's so perfect. It's such a good... British humor is perfect.
0: Yeah.
1: I love Brits. They end up going to find Jim's parents because he wants to know if they're alive or not. They find them dead in their house. They actually...
0: But they didn't... Yeah, they didn't get infected. They killed themselves.
1: They went well, and the photo is so sad. They have a photo they were holding of Jim as a child, and the photo in the back says... we left you sleeping, but now we're sleeping with you.
0: Yeah.
1: Don't wake up. So sad. Because they were hoping he would die in the hospital, and he didn't. He woke up, finds them dead.
0: Mm-hmm.
1: Mark dies. Ultimately, he gets infected.
0: Well, Mark gets bit, and then Celina just goes.
1: And kills him. Just
0: with a machete. Not even like cleanly. She just goes hacking at him.
1: Yep.
0: She hacks off his arm. And then
1: kills him.
0: That's brutal.
1: Yeah. And then she's like, all right, we need to leave. And it's like so ridiculous. Later on, they meet Frank and Hannah, who are daughter and father. And
0: Frank is actually a Brandon Gleeson. So
1: yes.
0: He's a big guy.
1: And he's an awesome character in this show and in this movie. And you start to really like Hannah and Frank. Their chemistry is really good. They all become kind of a family. They end up leaving Frank and Hannah's loft and to go to a military base.
0: And yeah, you have a really good scene there too. It's very happy. It's very joyful. They go to a grocery store.
1: My favorite scene of the whole movie.
0: Everybody's always wanted to go to a grocery store and just clear like the aisles full of stuff.
1: All the candy, all the junk. They do that and it's awesome. And you're kind of like, this is great. And then maybe 20 minutes later, Frank gets infected and your life is shattered.
0: It's a great way of getting infected too. And they did this in the second movie too. Very creative ways of infecting people. But it was a bird. It was a crow. And it dropped some blood.
1: It was eating the infected.
0: And it dropped a piece of infected blood into Frank's eye. And it was just like, what?
1: And he goes, and it's very tragic, and I hated every second of it. That's the worst part of that movie. And then they go to the military base, which is also a pretty bad part of the movie. So at the military base, they're like trying to figure out the infected. There's all these guys, and apparently the head honcho promised them they'd find them women because these guys were like at their wits' end. And these Hannah and Celine shows up with Jim. So they find this out. They try to escape. They then catch them, bring Jim out to the middle of nowhere to kill him. But then he ends up living and killing most of them. And so the last 20, 30 minutes of the movie is Jim goes back to this mansion that these soldiers were all holed up in. Kills them all with the infected, which is awesome. Yeah. He uses the infected to his advantage. And him and Celine have like this romance going on. And then him, Hannah, and Celine bust out. That's the movie. And the end is so happy.
0: There's a little part in the end. Yeah, Jim actually gets a shot, right?
1: Yeah.
0: So Jim gets shot and you see them like they save him at abandoned hospital. Then they wake up in a cottage. Make this giant sign that says hello, a jet flies by, and they are presumably rescued. But this is actually not the main ending that they wanted to go with. The main ending that they went with, or that they wanted to go with, they showed it to a test audience, was Jim actually got shot and he died.
1: Oh.
0: In that hospital that they were resurrecting him, he actually died. They filmed this, they were showing it this as the ending. Yeah, he dies, they couldn't save him, and they actually just get rescued on their own.
1: Oh, that's depressing. Well, I'm glad they didn't choose that.
0: Yeah, the people felt like there wasn't enough closure. No, they didn't get rescued. They just, in the hospital, kind of just ended, and people said there wasn't enough closure. There was also like two different other endings that they wanted to do.
1: Typical.
0: But, yeah. All of them, I think Jim died in.
1: Great. So I'm glad they picked the one that he didn't die in, because I liked Jim. Yeah. And it's also that hope. It's like him and Celine have this romance, and it's like that hope in the end that you need with a zombie apocalypse. You need that hope that, you know, life can continue.
0: Yeah.
1: And they have the potential to bring new life in and that whole shebang. So give us your rating. We have like a minute. Rating.
0: Okay. My rating was, I'm going to go with like a 4.5.
1: And I gave it a 5.
0: Yeah.
1: It's like one of my
0: favorites. You said it was the perfect zombie movie.
1: It really is. Without being a zombie, necessarily like a zombie per se.
0: It was a zombie film.
1: Oh, it definitely is.
0: Danny Boyle said that the whole eating your brains kind of thing was a little overdone. So he said he wanted to do a new direction. It's the same thing that Romero did. He wanted to do a new direction with the zombie genre before the voodoo. So honestly, in like 10 or 20 years, this is going to be like, all right, Danny Boyle's art, the new brand of zombies.
1: Exactly.
0: That's what he did.
1: And we had 28 weeks later, which followed. And then we also, it's been in talks. It's not like set in stone yet.
0: Yeah.
1: 28 months later, hopefully will be coming out. And so if this continues, it's a great plot line. And it was an awesome movie. I loved it.
0: Shout out to Steve.
1: Steve. We're going to go. We got to go. We're done.
0: Yeah, we do. We are done.
1: So tune in with us next Tuesday. The number to call will be 617-824-8100. Or leave us something on the Facebook page. The Z word on ETIN. I'm Alex.
0: I am Tyler.
1: And we're the Z word. Have a good night, everybody.
0: See ya.

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1: There's a word for it. The story behind the words we hear and say every day. And right now, let's go to a business meeting and meet the chairman of the board. The title goes back to colonial times, when chairs were not always available. They were usually reserved for an important person, while others sat on benches. This was a time when a table was a removable board, and the man who sat on the chair was called the chairman of the board. The secretary reads the minutes of the last meeting. The secretary's job is to keep the boss's confidence, for the Latin secretarius means one who keeps secrets. Meeting adjourned. There's a word for it. Is brought to you by the American Library Association. Whatever you need to know, your library is the place to go.

0: 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The following is a rebroadcast of a program recorded earlier, scheduled for playback at this time. There is no operator at the phone line, so no phone calls, please.
1: What's up, everyone? My name is Ross, and welcome to the first installment of The Horror Hour. Yeah, we're going to be talking about all things horror. We're talking about books, we're talking about movies, live events happening in your area. So make sure that if horror is your thing, this is the show to listen to. I'm going to take a music break right at the start just to let my co-host, Shauna, get here. But remember, we got plenty more horror coming up your way, so keep it locked right here to ETIN from the hub of the universe. Once again, this is Ross, and you're locked into the Horror Hour.
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0: Yes, that is right. You are locked in to the Horror Hour. My name is Ross, and I'm sitting here with you. And we're going to have an hour of horror information and horror talk coming your way. Still waiting on my co-host, Shanta, to get here, but she should be on her way. So I guess I'll just start the show without her. Now, this is a show where we're going to be talking about all things Halloween, all things scary, and all things spooky. That we're talking about books, movies, magazines, events, everything coming out. Now, I figured a good place to start would maybe be to talk about something that I have been thinking about recently, and that is the recent resurgence of horror movies being popular in pop culture. Now, in my mind, U.S. horror movies specifically kind of took a dip between the year 1999 and 2008. But recently, within the last 8 years or so, I think they've really started to come back. Bigger directors are starting to come out doing horror movies. It's becoming more of a, it has more of a mainstream audience, if you want to look at it that way. I think that's definitely seen through the big hit success show, The Walking Dead on AMC. That is a show that maybe if it was aired in a different time, maybe even 10 years ago when horror movies were not as popular as they are today, when they were kind of like brushed under the carpet for a little while and there just wasn't a big mainstream audience for them, may not have been successful. But now that it's back in the mainstream culture, that show is one of the top watched shows on television, and it has quite the cult following. And if you have any comments on this, if there's anything you want to discuss, feel free to give a call and talk with us live on air. The number is 617-824-8100. That is ETIN's number right here at the Hub of the Universe in Boston, Massachusetts. And for me, growing up in Massachusetts my whole life, Halloween's always been a big thing, always worth making the trip to Salem. So if you're looking for something spooky to do in the New England area, always go check out what's going on in Salem in the month of October, or really any month. It's always kind of spooky over there. Definitely check out the Salem Witch Museum. There's some cool history there, and it's also kind of spooky when you think about it. Anyone who's ever read The Crucible by Miller, that's always a great thing to read during the month of October, because it's a little spooky and it's also a great drama. If you want to get out and see that, I mean, it's October, guys. It's time to start living up the horror. Definitely live it up. So that number once again is 617-824-8100, and my co-host is just walking into the room, so I don't have to ad-lib this any longer. She's here, and she's ready to go, and she's wearing her Mickey Mouse sweatshirt, looking oh so terrifying, like we always do here at the Horror Hour. I'm a pretty scary-looking guy. I know you don't believe that from the sweet sound of my voice, but believe me, I am. So, as she's getting ready to go here, that number once again, 617-824-8100. If there's anything spooky or scary you want to talk about, give us a call here at the Horror Hour. Now, I think we're going to be talking about some books today. We're going to be talking about some movies. I think she herself went to go see quite the scary movie last night. Oh, she didn't. Oh, well, she can tell you all about how she chickened out of going to see a movie last night, guys, because she is too scared. This is my co-host. I'm going to let her introduce herself right now.
1: Hey, I'm Chantel. I am the co-host here at apparently a new name. So what's our show name?
0: The Horror Hour.
1: The Horror Hour.
0: She's really well informed, guys.
1: I really am. I thought it was going to be Haunts and Horrors again, but it's not. I chickened out of going to see Annabelle last night because I would not see it by myself. And that was probably the best idea I had all day yesterday, because I live in an attic in my apartment. And so it's really dark and scary and alone up there, and the floor likes to creak. So I was laying in bed last night, and I just envisioned, like, all of these creepy ghosts and, like, bloody people, like, standing over me while I was trying to sleep. So I didn't go to sleep until about 3 o'clock in the morning.
0: That's good. I was about the same time.
1: Yeah, so that was me last night. I actually took Benadryl to try to knock myself out.
0: All right, that kind of brings up an interesting thought on my mind. Have you been to any, like, truly haunted places in Massachusetts?
1: Because I know I have.
0: Emerson College? You think Emerson College right here, it's haunted?
1: We have ghosts in LB. We have two ghosts in LB. We have a ghost in P Row, and we have a ghost in the Cutler Majestic.
0: Really? I've heard about the Majestic, actually. I heard a couple students actually found a Ouija board in the Majestic yesterday.
1: Be doing that thing.
0: I do not mess around with the Ouija board stuff, because I've seen too many horror movies where that stuff goes goes south.
1: And of course, we have Ouija coming out.
0: We do have Ouija coming out
1: in October this month.
0: Yeah, that's going to be a good one. I'm really looking forward to checking that one out. I also really want to see Annabelle. Even though dolls scare the ever-living out of me, Child's Play still terrifies me to this day.
1: Oh, see, I'm okay with Child's Play.
0: Really?
1: I am.
0: See, the thought of, like, my rescue heroes coming to life and stabbing me as a kid just scared me to no end. And I guess it's just one of those fears that's kind of, like, stuck with me for my whole life.
1: No, ventriloquist dolls are the worst for me, by far. But then just, like, the dolls like Annabelle scare me. But Chucky is just, like, he's, like, more of a stuffed animal, and he's funny. And it's kind of like going back to, like, the Freddy Krueger. Like, they're all of the old horror villains have a humorous side to them.
0: Yeah, and they absolutely do. And especially all those movies that came out in the 80s and 90s. Mm-hmm. That was kind of, like, the theme, that let's give people a couple good jump scares, but also give them something to laugh about so they don't walk out of this movie super depressed.
1: Exactly.
0: And that's, I mean, which is almost polarly opposite of horror movies now. Have you seen the movie The Possession? It's about the Jewish exorcism.
1: I have. I've seen so many possession videos. I don't remember which belongs with which unless I'm looking at The Exorcist. Like, so I have seen it. I can't recollect what exactly happened.
0: Okay. Basic plot of the movie, The Possession. It was a movie that came out a few years ago, and it's about a young girl who buys a seemingly harmless box at a yard sale. The box actually turns out to host a dibbuk, which is the Jewish version of a demon, or just basically an evil spirit that has the ability to possess. And she gets overtaken by the spirit, and it's a whole long process by the family to find a person to do the exorcism, and then the actual exorcism itself. And it's a great movie, great story, some really great scares in it, some great psychological and jump scares in there. But that movie really highlights a big theme for me that's going on in horror within the last 10 years of writing, is that the happy ending thing isn't a thing anymore. So many movies will take you down a road that's like, oh, like, it, yeah, it looks like it's going to have a happy ending. And that one, after the exorcism is done and the Jewish rabbi is driving away with the box to go destroy it, he's hit by a freight truck and right. dies, and the box is then picked up by someone else and then cuts to credits. And that's a theme that, like, I feel like has continued, is it that highlights it, but it's been done before and it's continued to being done. Like, the happy ending and the laughs are not really so much of a thing in horror anymore.
1: Paranormal Activity is another good example of that, if you think about it.
0: The first one,
1: the ending. I actually didn't see the ending until, like, the third time I watched the movie, because my hood was on backwards and I just kind of threw it up right before she came out. But, that kind of ends that way too, but then you have the prequels that keep going. So it kind of shows how it follows and is continuous, and it's never really going to end.
0: Yeah. I don't know, some series I feel like need to end. The Paranormal Activity,
1: I haven't seen the last one.
0: It was interesting. It ties back in the story of the first one to a totally separate story in a totally another place of the most recent. In the end, that the two kind of just get thrown together in what looked like, to me, seemed like a little bit of lazy writing. Like, hey, like, we don't really know how to end this. We don't want to just end it like the other one. Let's throw kind of like a plot twist in here. Tapping into M. Night Shyamalan a little bit there. But I don't know. That was just how I saw it. I mean, it was a great gag at first, especially when you can throw in the beginning and make it seem like an actual true event that happened. It adds a little bit of extra scare, especially to a younger crowd.
1: Right.
0: But I feel like the gimmick ended as soon as you make a prequel or a sequel to that, because then it loses, like, okay, like, this is obviously a movie, just a movie. It's less scary now, that little bit of element, like, wow, this seems like it could be real because it's filmed in the documentary style. That's just how I see it.
1: Yeah, I mean, the first one was kind of drawn out. I think the second or the third, I can't remember which, was much, much, much better. They got more intense as they went along, but then it was that, what was the last one called?
0: I will look that up right now.
1: Like, it had to do with the city or something like that, but I haven't seen that one, so I have no idea. But the latest movie, I want to say the last horror movie I saw in theaters, well, quote unquote horror, would be Purge Anarchy.
0: I saw that, and it was great.
1: That was amazing.
0: It was a great movie, and it kicked the butt out of the third. Out of the first, rather.
1: Yeah.
0: Because the first one, I thought, again, it was a nice idea, wasn't done right, but because it did have success, they could go even bigger with the second. But the only problem I had with that movie is that people became very ignorant with it, and the whole Purge in This City Tonight movement started, and it was a thing on the internet for a while. I'm sure if any of you are active on any blogs on the internet, you saw it at least once. And there were internet myths about how like people were getting killed in cities across the country. Mm-hmm. And it became like annoying. It took something like a great movie concept and made it into something that I was annoyed to log on my computer and see.
1: But that's why I'm really nervous, especially because Halloween Horror Nights this year in Universal, I don't know what's happening in California, but in Universal, they have the main theme is the Purge this year. So the purgers are walking around the streets.
0: That is terrifying.
1: I think it's a great idea if all the media did not happen.
0: Yeah. And it's such a cool concept of like the dystopian future where like it's America, but it's not. And clearly it's such a thing that's mainstream society that people don't even question it. People don't question or protest the purge. It's just it's something that happens. It's like Christmas that comes every year. Like you can celebrate or you can't. But instead of it being sitting around a tree with your family, having a nice dinner and exchanging gifts and enjoying each other's company, you go out and kill people. And it's such an interesting concept to me. It's hard to wrap your head around, but that's almost what makes it entertaining, is that like these people see it and the actors do a very good job in it. There's some great acting in those movies.
1: Yeah.
0: Where it's just natural to them to like, we have no question that we're just supposed to be out killing people or we messed up. Like it's not these people's fault for trying to kill us. Like we're the ones that screwed up for being out right now.
1: Well, that's why I think the anarchy is really, really good because it shows what happens when the people are caught out, when they're not meaning to be out. And rather than people just going out to purge. But it also shows the different ways of purging. You have the rich people purging, and then you have the lower class society purging, and kind of the difference in that and how they collaborate. And I thought that was really, really interesting in that sense. However, the first one was basically the normal family. Like, this is an all-American family. This is what happens to them. The second one definitely goes out there and kind of shows the whole world society, and I thought that was much better about that.
0: Yeah, and I did enjoy how it highlighted more of a broad range of people rather than just the individual family. But what's scary about the individual family aspect of it is like that's like your average American family. Could you imagine just sitting in your house one day and be like, oh, well, I guess we have to go hide for our lives for 24 hours and so we don't get killed. And
1: it's only 12 hours.
0: Oh, 12 hours. Mm-hmm. And then there's the really interesting twist in that story, how the man living in the house, the father of the family, actually designed the security system for everyone in his block. And those people are the ones who actually end up trying to kill him and his family. And so it's just like there's that twist thrown in there. And it's really interesting. I really enjoy the concept of dystopian future movies, even beyond horror. Like, I really like the concept of the Divergent series and the Hunger Games series. I realize that's not horror in any aspect, really. But I enjoy the concept of, this is what the future could be like. And it's a really interesting insight in all those movies, especially going back to The Purge. Are there things in our society today that might actually lead us to something, not necessarily The Purge exactly, but something like this?
1: Right. I
0: think that's, interesting thoughts. And that's what movies like that bring up in my mind. And I really am fascinated by them. Yeah.
1: Another good movie that I saw this year, though, was As Above, So Below. Have you seen that one yet?
0: I have. It was interesting to me. It didn't particularly scare me.
1: It wasn't. The one thing scared me, but that was just a character that was in it, but it wasn't meant to be horrifying. I just get scared when things pop out at me, so that definitely caught me off guard. But other than that, it was just an interesting story of how it worked. Other than that, it was just interesting. And then the ending was not what I suspected it to be. So it was kind of caught me off guard. But for the most of the movie, it was just kind of mind intriguing in that sense.
0: So. Yeah, I've definitely gotten that vibe from horror movies. I mean, one of the best things a horror writer can do is take you in a direction that you don't think it's going to go to at all.
1: Right.
0: A movie that I really enjoy, and it's more of a psychological thriller, is The Mist. Have you seen that?
1: I think I've seen bits and pieces. I haven't sit down to watch the whole entire thing yet.
0: It's a really interesting movie that also provides a really cool perspective on like the what if factor. The concept of the movie is this mist falls over a town, like a small city, and strange creatures start appearing and killing everyone. They're spider and like insect creatures, mm-hmm. and a group of about 50 people take refuge inside of a grocery market. And people go with a mob mentality after a certain amount of time and in a panic mode. How do people react? They start killing each other inside. They form into different groups. And this is all within 48 hours. And eventually the main characters get together, fight their way through the mist to one of their jeeps and just try to drive away as far as they can. And I don't want to spoil the ending, but the ending of that movie is just absolutely fascinating and depressing and interesting, and will make you stop and think that like wow, is this the situation that people will actually find themselves in if thrown into a reality that is anything like that? That's one that I would definitely recommend checking out. That it's once again, it's called The Mist. And if there's any movies you want us to talk about, once again, you can always call us up at 617-824-8100. My name is Ross, by the way. I feel like I haven't said that in a while. So I'm Ross, I'm one of your hosts.
1: I'm Chantel, I'm the other one.
0: Yep, this is the Horror Hour right here on ETIN, being brought to you from Emerson College's campus in Boston, the hub of the universe. All of your information right here on ETIN.
1: Another movie though, I don't know if you've seen it. If you have Netflix, a lot of you guys can watch it. It's VHS. Have you seen that?
0: I have not.
1: It's weird. That's the first word that comes to mind for me. It can be scary. Basically, it's kind of like that documentary style of this was recorded and this is what happened. But
0: is it more like, is it Blair Witch Project where
1: no.
0: It's a hidden camera, or is it like
1: it's just like it was just recorded, because basically people are watching them on VHSs, so you're seeing what they see.
0: Okay.
1: But what they're watching is just horrifying in a sense. Like there's only a couple stories of the first one that stuck with me, and they're just horrifying. And it's basically you're just watching these normal everyday people interact with other individuals who then turn out to be like demonic, and watching what happens to them there. But I just got information that in November of this year, they have released a second one, but now they're releasing a third one as well, called VHS Viral. So that's going to be kind of interesting. It's definitely fun to check out. They are on Netflix, as I said, the first one, and I believe the second one is as well. And again, the third one comes out in November 21st. So it's weird. That's literally the only word I can really put towards those movies.
0: Have you seen Sinister?
1: I have.
0: That is a movie that I thought was so weird, and a lot of interesting writing went into that. I think it's really difficult to make a haunted house movie without them living in a haunted house. I think that's exactly what they accomplished. They mm-hmm. like they're not being haunted by an evil spirit that's like been living in this house forever. It's a box of movies that are found. I don't know, that there's something so surreal about like seeing having a character like watch something on a movie screen and have to decipher a mystery that ends up actually leading to his own demise. And then there's also the great subcontext of his alcoholism, like how that plays into it. And you're not sure if he's insane or if he's an alcoholic and that's why he's seeing all these things, or if that's actually what's happening. And it's a really interesting movie, and honestly a movie that scared the pants off of me. And it's the kind of movie that when you're watching, you're thinking, this isn't that scary. Like, I'm jumping at parts, but like, it's not that bad. I'm not burying my head in my shirt. And then you go to sleep that night and you're laying in your bed and you look out at the tree outside your window and you're like, I don't know about this. I don't. I'm kind of getting creeped out. I'm thinking about that creepy face that kept showing up, thinking about that family hanging from the tree. And I enjoy movies like that, the movies that almost mess with your psyche a little bit.
1: Mm-hmm.
0: A good example is Stephen King's It. Stephen King, one of the gods in horror. I first watched Stephen King's It when it was on TV, and I was 9 years old. And Stephen King's It was originally a very long book that I have since read and is excellent, but was also made a TV series of like short episodes that were all eventually just pieced together in one long movie. And I watched it, and it absolutely scared the pants off of me. I still can't do clowns because of it. And the concept of what it was, how it's just a creature that feeds off of kids that adults can't see. As a small child, like, that idea was just terrifying to me. Like my parents can't see this. Like, I cannot be protected from it. This thing's going to come and eat me. And aside from like good like jump scares in it and really like cool like horror like scenes of like of scary moments, it really messed with my mind, and it still does. Like, sometimes I'll still be like laying down and be like, wow, that's a scary movie. Like, what?
1: Well, adults can see it technically if you think about it. It all depends, because when the kids grew up, they were able to still see it.
0: But that's because they survived. They survived seeing it as a kid. That's like, it goes more into it in the book than it does the movie. How, because the kids, quote,

0: did The Conjuring, so did the movie I spoke about before, The Possession. But I feel like everything nowadays just is tied to the occult, and I'd really love to see a resurgence of the monster movie. And maybe get back in what we were talking about earlier about how, like, there can be more to a monster movie than there can be to today's horror movie. There can be the comedy. There can be a little. There's a bit more openness for a love story to be in there. It can make the movie slightly more dynamic. Like Freddy versus Jason.
1: I watched that twice this week alone.
0: I watched a movie and I'm laughing my head off, and then at the same time I'm like, this is actually really cool. There's some good seasons. Like, this is like good horror movie, and it's just a monster movie. It's a monster clash and battle movie, and I really enjoy that. I would like to see a resurgence of the monster movie come back in today's horror writing, because I feel like it's just been lost.
1: Well, there's a difference. You have to think there's a difference between monster and slasher. Like, Freddy and Jason are slashers, whereas monsters, I think, more of like Nosferatu, like Dracula, Frankenstein, like
0: The Blob.
1: The monsters. Yeah, The Blob.
0: The Blob is a classic. If you haven't seen The Blob or The Thing, get yourself to a classic movie store and pick up those two, because you don't know horror until you've seen those. They won't scare you. They have to be the originals. Don't get like the re-releases and the remakes or the digitally remastered. Get the originals and try to put yourself in the mind of someone living in the 1960s and someone who's never seen a green screen, and digital effects won't be invented for another 30 years.
1: But also, talking about originals versus remakes, we've been doing a lot of those recently. So to start kind of from the first one that I can recall I saw, we had Last House on the Left. So there's the original and the new one. Don't go see the new one. Like, I think that it's like, it's not Jennifer Lawrence. She's at Last House of the Street. But Last House on the Left, the original was 1,000 times better and actually more gory and just horrific in general, which is surprising for an older film. It was unbelievable. We also have the remake now of Carrie. Again, the original, it's just, all the originals to me are just so perfect.
0: I feel the same way about Evil Dead.
1: Yes, except the Evil Dead 2 was horrible.
0: It was. It was really rough to get through. Something exciting for me, I mentioned how It Scares the Pants Off of Me by Stephen King.
1: Oh, I love that movie.
0: And the remake is coming.
1: Yes.
0: It's been announced. Have they announced the casting list? You want to look that up? Because I'd be so interested to see who they have play the clown. Because the actor who did it, once I saw Rocky Horror Picture Show, it stopped being scary. And I know you actually said that same point to me yesterday. You had seen Rocky Horror before you saw it, and it made it less terrifying.
1: Yep.
0: I know that I watched that movie, and part of it's because of nostalgia. Like, a lot of times you see something as a kid and you remember how much it scares you. And so a lot of times when you go back and watch it as an adult or as a teenager, and you're like, I realize why none of my friends think this is scary, because when I take a step back from it, it's not. But I remember how it made me feel as a 12-year-old, or as like an 8 or as a 9 or 10-year-old. And okay, yeah, I can absolutely understand how this scared the pants off of me. So yeah, I'm so interested to see who they have play that, because he's such an interesting character.
1: Well, I just found a website. Not all of it has to do with horror, but there are 20 movies that are going to be remade. One of them, I don't know, War Games. But we have a remake of, it says in 2013 we can look forward to a revision. So these are some old, but Poltergeist, which I have not seen a remake out for yet.
0: I remember hearing internet buzz about it. I haven't seen an official studio pick it up yet. I haven't seen anything, actually. I did hear some internet buzz that there was a script for a remake being thrown around from studio to studio, though.
1: But we have, like, Honey, I Shrunk the Kids. We have Drop Dead Fred, which is a comedy. It's hysterical. Porky's, Never Ending Story, It, I can't read them all. Three Men and a Baby, Bill and Ted's Excellent Adventure, which is going to be weird as a remake in general. But It, I don't think it has a list yet. Like, I'm not seeing It. Haha. But no, other remakes that have come out. Like, I absolutely love Rob Zombie's movies. I think they're the perfect balance between, like, quote-unquote sexy, like, gore, and just horror. Like, it's just, it just works for me. Other than

0: The Salem. What's the... What is that one called? I have it, actually.
1: I'm not sure. Back to Rob Zombie. What I really appreciate about Rob Zombie is he writes and produces and records all mm-hmm. the music for it. And as someone who's been a bit of a metalhead since birth, pretty much, I definitely appreciate everything Rob Zombie does, and I'll find myself watching his movies and headbanging along to the songs as there's just gore being thrown around the scene.
0: I love it.
1: Yeah, it's magical. It's fantastic. I'm not a big fan of gore. I never really enjoyed the Saw series because it was purely gore and it was supposed to be suspenseful, but that movie was just waiting for the inevitable. Whereas Rob Zombie's gore is actually like interesting story, really cool character development, excellent music, and then the gore for all the gore fans out there. So he kind of touched on all of his bases and did an excellent job with it. Have you found the movie?
0: I'm still looking. I was trying to look at my laptop and like my actual movies that I have on my laptop because I have that movie. But the remake of his is he did Halloween remake. It took me a while to actually appreciate the movie, but it's more of a, it's not really just a prequel, but it has the prequel sense, and then goes on to talk about his life. And I think it's, he actually did a really good job of it. I'm a huge Halloween fan, the original. So seeing the remake, it was just weird, but I actually appreciated it. That's one of the only remakes that I have liked. He's also done, the one that I was talking about was Lords of Salem.
1: Okay, yeah.
0: That movie, I love Rob Zombie. I love his wife. I hated that movie. Lords of Salem was horrible. They did throw in a little bit of like the witchcraft, of course, but it was not a normal zombie film to me. Like The Devil's Rejects, House of a Thousand Corpses are just gore galore, sexual, just perfect. Halloween had that great concept as well of being scary but taking it to the next level. You have the haunted world of El Super Bistro, which is a comedy horror movie that he did, kind of a cartoon style that was amazing. So just going off that, it was just weird to see a difference. So Lords of Salem was definitely not one of my favorite movies. I don't know if you've seen it, Ross.
1: I haven't, and I've heard it thrown around a lot. I actually didn't know it was a horror movie. I was in the impression that movie was a drama, so I never got around to seeing it. I have been misinformed, everyone. but now I know, and now you know, so get out and see that movie. She knows what she's talking about, everyone, so listen up.
0: But, yeah, Rob Zombie is by far my favorite. And if you like Devil's Rejects and House of a Thousand Corpses, I highly recommend the original version of 2001 Maniacs, which stars Robert Englund, a.k.a. Freddy Krueger. It's another gory, sexual kind of movie. Goes back to, like, the South. So you have like the old school South, and people basically go on a trip to Florida for spring break and they don't quite make it, just like every other original horror movie.
1: Yeah, a bunch of idiot teenagers with, I'm sure, a lot of alcohol involved and a psychotic killer. Sounds about right.
0: Well, there's killers.
1: Oh, killers.
0: It's
1: okay.
0: The whole place is going to murder them, basically. Like, that's what they want, and they actually eat them. I'm not going to give away the whole ending because it blew my mind. It was really cool. But you have, like, Huckleberry Finn is in it. Like,
1: what?
0: There's, like, it's the most obscure movie, but it's very gory,
1: Does he ride down the Mississippi with Tom and a chainsaw? And, like...
0: He does not.
1: Oh, wow. Okay, then.
0: He's actually the, like, stupid one of the town, apparently. But it works. It's really good. I really love that movie. So, again, if you like The Devil's Rejects and House of a Thousand Corpses, that's a good way to go. 2001 Maniacs, the original with Robert Englund. The remake, again, is horrible. Absolutely horrible. So definitely stick to the originals as much as you can, I think.
1: Have you ever read the book or seen the any of the short dramatizations of the story of The Lottery?
0: Never heard of it.
1: It's a really interesting concept. And basically, it's a commentary on society and how society could be very different with just a few small changes. And the basic concept is that this small town comes together once a year And every man and woman over the age of 18 has to reach into this box and grab a piece of cloth out. And if you get the piece of cloth with a dot on it, with a black dot, you are stoned to death. And it's supposed to bring a good harvest. But it's not a movie that's set in like the 1800s or the 1700s, where you could think like people like didn't have an understanding of like science and weather. It's a movie that's set in the 70s. Where they already had an understanding of like how weather works and like how like obviously right. like farming, and it's really interesting because like all the older people in the town are condemning the surrounding towns and the surrounding communities for doing away with the lottery, whereas they feel it's like such a necessary part of society. And it's often tied back to the Crucible, where with like the mentality that like this is what is done, like this is what is happening, and like if you're not with it, you're against it. Mm-hmm. And so it's, some of the younger people in the town are found talking about how the lottery should be done away with, and how like it's like seen as barbaric, like it's an old tradition, like, and is it right to do things like that? Clearly horrible things. Just for the sake of tradition, like, does tradition excuse that? And it's an interesting commentary, and it's kind of a spooky thought,
0: right?
1: Like, hey, let's go, like, decide who we're gonna stone that today. Could be my mom, but you know, if she picks it up, it's my job as a society, as a person in this society, to pick up a rock and throw it at her head. It's like it's a really weird thought, but it's interesting. I've heard it tied into the Crucible a lot. I've heard it tied into some other movies, and it's interesting. It's probably a 5-page short story. There are a couple like 10-15 minute short dramatizations of it. And I recommend going and checking it out. It's a really interesting commentary. What's up?
0: I thought of The Box when you were talking about it.
1: Ah, that's a good one.
0: And so I just wanted to double check that I wasn't going crazy and that I was accurate. And it kind of is. So, like, they receive the box on their doorstep, and then they can either win money and kill someone that they don't know. So it's kind of like that concept. But, of course, right when I pull it up, a banner comes along my laptop, and it just says, "I like your doll." And then Annabelle just pops out of nowhere and just...
1: That's absolutely terrible. Was Mark Wahlberg in that movie, The Box?
0: Think so. Cameron Diaz, James Wardenson, Frank. I'm going blind. No, he's not.
1: Okay.
0: He was in The Mist, wasn't he?
1: He was. Oh, wait. No, he wasn't. I don't think he was. No, it was another actor. I have this computer here that I might as well make some use of. No, The Mist didn't have really any big name actors, and at least not that I recall. I haven't seen the movie in a few years. I do remember the plot, though. This is the weirdest keyboard I've ever seen in my life.
0: We're talking Mackie Mac, right?
1: Yeah, Mackie Mac. All of us here from Massachusetts, from Boston.
0: From Boston, Massachusetts. One of the most haunted places in the world. I live in Scotland. I say Scotland's really haunted,
1: I hear too. Scotland's pretty... I'd love to go down to Louisiana, see New Orleans, because I hear that, I mean, just with the culture down there is so... centered around horror.
0: Apparently there's a ghost in the ETIN studio strangling one of our coworkers. His as name, we speak.
1: Yeah. He's strangling Jules, our PDA. He's over there on his laptop just hanging out. He's listening to us talk about scary stuff and he's getting spooked out. So where have you been other than Emerson College that is haunted?
0: Scotland. I've been to Scotland.
1: Oh, Scotland.
0: I've been to cemeteries, very scary cemeteries. Boston. Does that count? I'm trying to think of like, oh, okay. Well, I had a ghost stand next to me once. I went to go to Lizzie Borden's house. And I decided to lay down dead in all of the areas that she supposedly, I say that because I don't think she did it, killed everyone. So I did that, and then I was like, let's go to her grave. So I go to her grave, which you know Fall River pretty well because you're from around there.
1: I grew up in Westport, Massachusetts, which is the town directly next to Fall River. And Lizzie Borden is almost more of a joke when you're actually from there than a real thing. but it is freaky, and it's almost kind of funny because whenever people ask me where I'm from, I say two things. Have you heard, have you ever read Moby Dick? And if they say yes, say I'm from the town next to where it started, And if they don't haven't read Moby Dick, I say, have you ever heard of Lizzie Borden? When it's usually they've heard of one of the two. And I'm like, I'm the town next to where that happens. And then if they don't know, I always say the little rhyme, Lizzie Borden took an axe and gave her father 40 whacks. And when she saw what she had done, she gave her mother 41.
2: It's actually the opposite way. It's mother 40 whacks, father 41.
1: Oh, you know what I mean.
2: But she only gave her mother 10 and her father 11 to 12. Just a heads up. But no, so I went to go to her grave, and I'm the one that likes to be stupid. And so I laid down on the ground, like played dead, and my mom took a picture. Cool. We're standing in a circle with two other ladies from the tour, and then there's another shadow standing behind me with a giant bun in her hair, which Lizzie Borden always used to wear buns.
1: That's pretty terrifying.
2: And no one was standing there.
1: Is there a picture of this?
2: No, I kind of ran away after that.
1: Oh, that's too bad.
2: You don't want a ghost of someone that supposedly killed people standing behind you. I'm sorry. You get away from that.
1: Yeah, that's understandable. See, what's interesting for me is I absolutely believe in the possibility of spirits and all that, and I think it's a very fascinating topic all in of itself. However, I've been in places that in my mind should be haunted. An example, my cousin, my cousin lives in Danvers, Massachusetts.
2: Oh gosh.
1: And yep. He lives in the oldest privately owned house in Massachusetts. It was built in 1632.
2: Jeez.
1: And it's been like resupported and stuff like that, but the foundation is the same, the interior is a lot of the same, the flooring is all the same. And if anywhere, it used to be a military fort also.
2: Oh,
1: it used
2: God.
1: To be
2: yeah.
1: It used to be like a powder house where they would hold weapons, and there's even like a battle there once. If there's going to be anywhere that is haunted, it is there. It is old, people died there, there is history, there's mystery, and nothing. I've never heard even so much as a floorboard creak in that house.
2: Well, I mean, not all places like that are haunted, but it's also like I heard a voice in the middle of the night when I was a kid in my house. I think my mom probably wasn't home, and I was like, I was young enough that I was sleeping in the bed with my grandparents, but young enough to still remember. And I woke up and there was this voice talking, but everyone else was asleep. And there was a voice talking, and no one sleep talks in that house. So that creeped me out a lot. But then you also have, like, if you live in a house, like I live in my great grandmother's house. So a lot of the time her smell will just come back. So we kind of say like it's her spirit returning to say hi. So you have things like that. We also had a tap light in my house that you really had to like push to turn on.
1: All right.
2: We left the house with it off, but whenever we came home, it was on the brightest power it could be.
1: That's crazy. I see. I would set up a camera.
2: Oh, gosh, no. Because we think it's our grandparents. We're not going to videotape them.
1: Yeah, no, that's understandable. See, the closest thing I've had to an encounter, it was a dream. And I don't know how I feel about it. I've actually gone to like a few dream interpretation people about it. My grandfather passed away when I was 16. And he was like my father. And he always smoked cigarettes. He smoked Marlboro Red cigarettes, and always had an interior design magazine with him at all times. He's a really interesting guy, but and I miss him to this day. And a couple weeks after he died, at his funeral, he asked to be buried with a pack of, he always made a joke, I'm going to be buried with a pack of smokes and an interior magazine with me. And so at the funeral, when we had the two of those things in a box, and I placed them in his casket before he was lowered down into his grave. And I had a dream about a week after his funeral of him waking me up and saying, hey Ross, thanks for the smoke, take care of your mom. And then I woke up and I was like, it was just so interesting to me. I don't think it was an encounter. I think it was me thinking about my grandfather a lot. And then thinking like, that's definitely like, that is his personality. That is something he would have done.
2: Right.
1: And I wouldn't necessarily call that like an encounter, because I don't know if it was a spiritual thing, if it was just my own mind taking me to a place that I wanted something like that to happen. But like another example of like a haunted place that I feel like should be and isn't. Have you ever been to the abandoned mental hospital in Taunton, Massachusetts?
2: I have not. I haven't been to one, The closest I've been was across from McLean, so no.
1: Okay. I've been to a couple different abandoned mental institutions in my day. One of them is in Taunton. It used to be the New England Mental Medical Facility, and it was a place that had a reputation of being very brutal. It had a lot of shock therapy, a lot of patient mistreatment there, which was rampant in mental facilities back then. Anyone who's seen American Horror Story Asylum knows what I'm talking about. And I can't wait for the new season, by the way.
2: I'm so excited.
1: And I've gone and visited, and it's a rundown old building with a lot of graffiti on it. Mm-hmm. And the only scary thing I saw was I saw a pentagram painted in blood with candles burned down to the ground in one of the rooms. And after I saw that, I left. I was like, I don't want to be here. It's not scary. I just feel really uncomfortable after seeing that. Because as I said before with the Ouija boards, I don't try to mess around with the demonic anything. I've seen enough horror movies to know if it turns out anything like that, I want nothing to do with it. And then I've also, before it was torn down and turned into a bunch of apartment buildings, the Danvers Mental Hospital Institution, which actually was on lists, national and international lists of the most haunted places in the world. This place had a reputation. It had a big expose on it done when it was still open about just how horrible they treated their patients. Now, people had died there. Patients were just totally left in their cells not their cells, their rooms, I guess, because it wasn't for the criminally insane, but to rot, and they weren't actually even treated. And it was still up for a while, and they progressively took buildings down and built apartment buildings there. And one of the last buildings that was up when I was 13, my cousin and some of his friends and I, because he lived in Danvers, the same one who lives in the old house, went to go visit at night to see if we would see anything, and we just ended up getting chased out by the cops. And I feel like if I've been in these situations, like if I'm gonna see something, if I'm gonna have like any kind of encounter or hear a noise or like something go bump in the night, if you will, I would have had it, and I haven't. And it's almost annoying because I'm curious, and I know curiosity killed the cat. And like I said, I would never like pick up a Ouija board. I would never try to do a seance just because those kind of a seance, maybe you might be able to persuade me, but definitely. The problem with a Ouija board for me is it's an open door. Mm-hmm. That's how I've heard it described, and I don't like that idea.
2: Yeah.
1: But I feel like if something's gonna happen to me, it should have come through at one of those places, and it never did. And maybe that's for the best. Maybe it's just not meant to happen. I think it's just something that we'll never fully understand. I don't know. I feel a little disappointed because I've gone looking for it and haven't been able to find it.
2: Well, there's a mental health center in Boston that's abandoned, 104 years old now.
1: Where?
2: Decaying in 8 years. Last known status, demolished. But it was a psychiatric hospital.
1: And places like that are often known as being haunted because even when they were open, there was a great deal of mystery around them. The way that people with mental issues were treated was often... They were trying to be forgotten about. They were put in these buildings that they were supposed to go being treated, and they often spent the remainder of their lives there. And it was sad looking back on it now, but for people who lived back then, it had a great deal of mystery behind it.
2: Right.
1: And so I think that's carried on today is like, we don't know how bad it was here. We know it was bad, but how bad we may never know. I think that's why there's a lot of great deal of mystery behind them and why there's such a fascination with it. And the same thing comes from, like, let's say, because we talked about American Horror Story Asylum. Mm-hmm. The next season was of Coven's. And
2: yep.
1: There's, like...
2: I never finished that one. I didn't get to.
1: Oh, you never finished Coven?
2: I never... Well, I was away, so it's kind of like if we didn't have
1: the... You were in Florida then, right?
2: I was in Florida.
1: You were at
2: Disney. So I saw a couple of them, but I never got to finish it.
1: Coven was my favorite season. I thought the actual drama and the actual actions that happened during that series was just more interesting to me. And... What also interests me about it is, like, I thought I thought about it for a while. I know some people who identify as Wiccan, not necessarily as witch. They don't belong to covens, but the culture of Wiccan and the culture of Wicca.
0: Which I don't think I brought it today, though. I have a Wicca book at home.
1: Oh, you do?
0: I think I didn't bring it. I brought serial killers today.
1: Serial killers.
0: I have two books.
1: We're almost running out of time. This time is flying by.
0: But quick thing about haunted houses. My mom's friend used to live in a house with her two children. There was a little girl. She was probably about 9 years old. Every night her bed used to shake and lift. I'm sorry, I would be out of that house if that ever happened.
1: Oh, the second I feel anything actually starting to move, I'm done. I'm out of there.
0: Yeah, no, absolutely not. So, yeah, we are running out of time. If you guys have any last things to talk about, 617-824-8100.
1: Yep, we got about just under 10 minutes here, guys. So if there is something that you want to become a part of the conversation with, feel free to give us a call because we're always down to talk. I love meeting other horror movie buffs. So if you know anywhere haunted around you, I wonder, like, what's haunted in, like, Oklahoma? It's just a thought. What is haunted in Oklahoma? Like everyone knows, like the big horror places, like Salem, Massachusetts. If you ask someone in Seattle, Washington, what Salem, Massachusetts is, they're gonna go, oh, like the witch trials. It's really scary there, right? Like everything's haunted.
0: But it's not that everything's haunted there. The only thing is the Stanley Hotel.
1: Yeah.
0: And that's it. Other than that, nothing else is haunted. I mean,
1: but it is a part of the culture there. Like Halloween and the idea
0: but
1: of like scary.
0: Why I hate going in October.
1: Same, because it's
0: all
1: tourists.
0: Of the tourists. And yeah. It's like, I go to Salem, I have a cafe that I go to in Salem, and I get the same thing every time I go. And I used to go every single week. But when it's October, you don't even want to enter Salem.
1: Oh, you don't want to be driving by. It's terrible, and it really is, especially for someone who's a native of Massachusetts. I was born near Salem and Beverly, and I don't know. It's almost like a shame that it's become like a tourist attraction, because it is something that should just be interesting and that it's something everyone can appreciate. But at the same time, I get it, because it's cool and it's fun and you want to like experience something that you've probably heard about your whole life, especially if you're not from here. Because I mean, I don't know, when I was like five, I think is when I went to the Salem Witch Museum.
0: I love that museum.
1: It's pretty great. If you're ever looking for if you're ever in the New England area, and I know I guess we just spent a couple minutes talking about how tourists are annoying in Salem.
0: It's still fun to go in October if you have never been. There's a lot of events going on. They have balls. They have everything. They just do so much in October. There's like tarot card readings. You have everything you could possibly think of. Psychic readings. Everything is there. And everything's there year-round, but for the most part, there's more of it in October. They have haunted houses that they throw up. I'm trying to think what else. They do a lot.
1: If you want to get an experience of Salem, what Salem is really like, and still be able to experience, because the haunted culture is there 24/7. It is just kind of like magnified in October, mainly for the tourist attraction of it. But go in November. Yeah. You still get the tourist. You get the fall feel, but the crowds have pretty much gone away. You don't have to like worry about like going at like a weird time on a weekday to avoid crowds, and or if you like you're only free on Saturdays, you don't have to worry about fighting the crowds through it, because you still get the fall feel and the atmosphere and all that, but you don't have to worry about, you know, like beating down a doorstep to try to get into her favorite cafe because there's just a million other people in there trying to get their coffee before they go to the haunted house.
0: But also, cool thing though, that does happen in October there. There is a museum there. I want to say it's, hold on, I think it's Orlok. I'm looking it up really quickly. But they basically have wax figures of all the horror villains in like throughout the years. Like they have, I haven't seen it there, but honestly, I haven't really looked all over. It was horrifying. You're basically standing in the middle of these rooms and you have like Frankenstein, Beetlejuice, you have the chick from the ring, you have the Exorcist, you have everyone staring at you. And then in October, they come to life.
1: Oh, nope. Nope. Nope.
0: I walked in with a pint full of ice cream and I left with a melted pint full of ice cream because I could not move. In there. I was literally standing there for 20 minutes. I called my mom. I said, how the hell do I get out of here? I could not move.
1: We're going on a field trip.
0: It's only $8 too.
1: Although it would scare the pants off of me.
0: Count Orlok's Nightmare Gallery.
1: C- Count Orlok's Nightmare Gallery. For all of you out there, that is in Salem, Massachusetts, here in the Great Northeast.
2: Also, in October, they have meet and greets with a lot of people. So it's really cool there. Talking about meet and greets really quickly before we go. The weekend of October 17th, 18th, and 19th, happening in Worcester, Massachusetts, we have the Rock and Shock Festival, which is not only about music. There's a lot of metal music going on over there, but it's basically a horror convention.
1: I played that festival 2 years ago. It was a good time.
2: I'm going on October 17th this year. It's just a huge horror convention. This year we have Kane Hodder is going to be there. Actually, I'm so excited. My mom used to be best friends with Kane Hodder, so I'm really excited.
1: I'm gonna look at the lineup for bands for that. I'm gonna make a point to provide a little bit of a scary music along with the scary theme with this. But who else is going to be there for meet and greets?
2: We have like I said, Kane Hodder. We have Alex Carpenter, who was the child in Child's Play. We have Tara Reid, woohoo, from Sharknado, Urban Legends, all that fun stuff. Oh, and American Pie, you'll know her from. John Ratzenberger, he did a lot of Disney movies. Like, he was in Toy Story 1 through 3, WALL-E, Finding Nemo, Monsters, Inc., Monsters University. Why he's there, I don't really know, but it's going to be really cool to meet him. A rare appearance of Brad Dourif, who was in Child's Play, Halloween, The Exorcist 3, Lord of the Rings, and he was also in One Flew Over the Cuckoo's Nest. He's a really cool guy, so I'm really excited to meet him. We have Andrew Dimoff, who I'm so excited to meet because my roommates and I were obsessed with Wishmaster. When we were in Florida, we watched all of them, and he played the guy from Wishmaster. He was the genie. We also have Sid Haig from The Devil's Rejects, speaking of, and Lords of Salem. So I'm really excited for him. If you've seen The Devil Rejects, he plays that evil clown kind of guy. We have Dee Wallace from Halloween and The Frighteners and E.T. and Lords of Salem. Kane Hodder, one person who I did get to meet and I'm really excited to see again is William Forsh. I can't pronounce his name right. Forsythe, I want to say. He's from The Devil's Rejects and Halloween. He played like the cop. He's a really cool guy. I'm actually going to try to talk to him again and see if we can try to get either him or Kane in for an interview, because that would be unbelievable. So that would be really cool. And then anyone else, really? Tom Savini, you'd know him if you saw him, kind of thing. I'm sorry, not Alex Carpenter, Alex Vincent from Child's Play. So that's really it. There's, again, a lot of bands. And then we have people from like Ghost Hunters and stuff like that. So
1: for all of you serious metalheads out there, this is great news for you. Gwar will be headlining the festival. Yeah, the famous crazy metal band with all the crazy characters on stage that you love. I hear they actually have a new female frontman. I've heard some news about that. Read it in Alternative Press magazine. So if you are a serious metalhead and a serious horror fan, get yourself down to the Rock and Shock Festival in Worcester, Mass. It's definitely going to be worth going. I played it a few years ago with my band, and it's always a really good time. Really interesting people. A really great, great place to go and see some good stuff. See some sometimes funny things, but other mainly very scary things. And meet some of your favorite people in the horror community and in horror culture.
2: And get new tattoos in the process.
1: I need to get some ink. I have backed out of two appointments in my life.
2: I am taking you. We're going to my friend. You're going to get done up good.
1: All right. Sounds good. All right. Well, we didn't get any callers this week, guys. But remember that we're going to be here same time, same place next week. The number is 617-824-8100. We are just about running out of time here. But I want to thank you all very much for tuning in. This has been the Horror Hour. I am Ross.
2: I'm Chantel.
1: And thank you very much for tuning in. I'm going to leave you guys with a song that isn't really horror themed, but it's just the first one that popped up. Here is Island in the Sun by Weezer. It's going to brighten your mood up a little bit for the rest of the day on ETIN from the Hub of the Universe. So this will brighten up your mood a little bit. Thank you very much for tuning in.
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This hour, you'll hear more on a music tour in Boston, a band that played the Boston Common, a Copley Square Market, the Com Ave Elephants, a Hispanic festival, an opinion piece on public disturbance, and the Brandy Melville second floor opening.

0: Our first story for this hour takes us on a walk through Boston's rock and roll history. Soundscape Tours offers a music-focused walking tour through the Fenway and Back Bay neighborhoods, led by local musician Matt Boker. The tour stops at the sites of former legendary venues like The Rat, Storyville, and the Boston Tea Party, while exploring the city's connections to artists from Bob Dylan and Joan Baez to New Edition, The Pixies, and Nirvana. I interviewed Boker on how Boston's musical past continues to echo through its streets today. Here's the interview now.
1: So what sort of would you say was the inspiration that sparked Soundscape Tours in your own words?
2: Well, so I'm a local musician, although I haven't played as much recently because I have two small children, but this is not a Boston accent. This is a Colorado accent. And I moved to Boston about 20 years ago. I joined a band. And so I played in a lot of the places around town. Some of them are still around. Some of them are long gone, like T.T. the Bear's place. And what I wanted to do with this tour is celebrate Boston's music history, which I developed an appreciation for after having performed in many of the clubs and venues and many musicians like over the last two decades. And so in like 2019, I started the tour. My day job is I work in the travel industry. So this is sort of a marriage of two passions of mine, which is travel and music. And what I thought I could do is I could help inspire people to go check out live music in Boston on my tour. So that was the inspiration for it. And of course, the pandemic hit, which made it kind of a challenge to get it off the ground initially. But, you know, I've developed over, I've done it, you know, now pretty consistently from basically spring through the fall since 2020. And this year I started a bus tour, the Mighty Mighty Bus Tour, which is the new thing that I'm very excited about.
1: Yeah, that sounds so awesome. Was there any reason why, was it just particular to like the history and the parts of the tour of why you chose specific neighborhoods? Or is it just like, was there something else behind that decision making?
2: Well, so I have a walking tour and the bus tour. And so I started off just doing the walking tour. And the walking tour is centered around the Fenway Kenmore Square area. And for those not aware, like the Kenmore Square area neighborhood in Boston had for decades been the center of Boston's like underground and punk scene. Specifically, there was a venue called The Rat. Maybe you heard of it, like The Rathskeller, which was... Now it's part of the Hotel Commonwealth, or the Hotel Commonwealth. When that hotel was constructed, a lot of Kenmore Square changed, including the Rat was basically removed. So that's one of the reasons. But also at the Verb Hotel basically houses is like an unofficial Boston rock museum. If you've been there, I mean it's pretty cool. There's like Phoenix, you know, WBCN ephemera and signage like all over the place. And that's a great launch pad for my tour. And that, you know, a lot of the stuff that's in the hotel is from the David Bieber archives. And David Bieber is sort of a godfather of the golden age of Boston, you know, rock and roll heritage. So it's awesome to get to see some of that stuff. And it's a great launch pad for the tour. Allows me to talk about like the Boston Tea Party, even though the Boston Tea Party doesn't exist anymore. It allows me to talk about WBCN and WFNX. So,
1: yeah, totally. Do you think that those like little tidbits are what sort of distinguish you from other like tours or like sightseeing things that people can do when they come to Boston?
2: Well, as far as I know, I'm the only tour operator that operates a tour focused on Boston's music history. I think you can explore, like you go to the Wang Theater, you can see the Folk Americana Roots Hall of Fame, and that's another great option. But to see all of the different neighborhoods in the city, that's one of the big benefits of the bus tour is the bus tour takes people to many different neighborhoods, so you get to see. Like to answer your original question about like why I go to different neighborhoods, I can go to the South End to see the original location of the Boston Tea Party, which was 53 Berkeley Street. But just blocks from that is downtown Recorders, which is where the Pixies recorded Doolittle. Then you can get into Kenmore Square, but you can also get into Back Bay, which is where there's a famous jazz club called Storyville, which is essentially the location where the Newport Jazz Festival was hatched. Then you can go down Newbury Street and see where the Aerosmith recorded their first record and the Cars recorded some stuff. And then I get to go all the way down into Cambridge and go to Central Square, which, like today, and especially for me, because when I was really active in Boston's music scene, I was, at Central Square like almost every night. And we still get to go into the Middle East upstairs. And even though TT's isn't there, Sonia's is. And so it's kind of a, you, it's a great, great chance to see like old and new Boston. And then, of course, we go through Harvard Square, which was the center of the folk revival in the late 50s and early 60s. And then we end at the Toad, which is in Porter Square, and that's a great place to catch live music.
1: Yeah, for sure. With like that in mind, with like covering all of these different like historical musicians and historical places, etc., how do you sort of decide what stories to include and what stories not to include?
2: Well, I have so that's tricky. So first thing is before people come on my tour, I like to ask them, if they have any special connections to Boston's music history, if there's a band or there's an era that they're like particularly interested in. And lots of people there, I get a lot of locals on my tour. I've had people that worked at, for instance, Emerson Radio actually have come on my tour and or their parents had before. And so there's like deep connections to the city and they're like in town because either they have a family member now going to college or they're back and they want to sort of relive where their youth. I had a couple that were celebrating their 40th anniversary, and they included me as part of that celebration because they met at Access, which was a club on Lansdowne Street. So getting information and getting inspiration from the people that come on my tour is like one source, but also the main thing that I want to do with my tour is, a lot of people don't think of Boston as like a music city, at least not like a first-tier music city. And I want to change that conversation. And there's lots of bands that either got their start here or that have like an important history. And so, like I talk about the Velvet Underground. The Velvet Underground is a New York band, but between 1967 and 1970, Boston was their home. And what I do on my tour is I carry like I lug a bag of records around with me. I don't include the vinyl. I just have like the record covers. But like this is a great example because this is the Velvet Underground second album. And if you look at the back of this, it's the original lineup of the Velvets, and they're underneath the marquee of the Boston Tea Party. And you can tell because there's a little Y like in the top right-hand corner. So here they are in Boston, and it's a great metaphor, I think, for Boston's like secret music history. So I'm so excited I get to show people these things. And a lot of people have been to Roadrunner, but they don't understand like the association with Jonathan Richmond, who was a frequent Tea Party goer, and he loved the Velvet Underground. So it's just thrilling to get to talk to people about all of these bands that got their start here. There's tons of bands that have come here that have got their start here, and the Velvet Underground is a good example. Another band that I love to highlight that has a really they are, I think, a Boston band, and that's the Pixies. And the Pixies broke out of the Rat, so I get to show I'm trying to show like part of what I show on the tour here, but this is a clip from the Boston Phoenix, and you can see on December 13th, they performed with the Throwing Muses, which is the first band to be signed to 4AD, which is a British label. So a lot of people come on my tour and they're surprised to find out that the Pixies are a Boston band. They think that they're like a band that formed in the UK, but here they are playing the Rat with another Boston band called the Big Dipper. So and then you hear about the Pixies, and then it's like, well, the Pixies are a Boston band. And then I love to tell people, share people. So this is a 1994 issue of Rolling Stone, and it features this, great quote where Kurt Cobain's talking about his inspiration for basically starting a band and writing Smells Like Teen Spirit. And he says, we were basically just trying to rip off the Pixies. So, you know, that's a pretty significant quote from, you know, basically there would be no Pixies without, or there'd be no Nirvana without the Pixies.
1: Do you think that sort of there's anything that you've seen on the tour or that you've known from looking at the history that's changed over the time, like sort of in the way of like redevelopment or like changing real estate or anything that sort of affected the Boston music community?
2: Well, certainly, you know, Kenmore Square experienced a dramatic change in the 90s when the Hotel Commonwealth was built. And then I always frame it as like the scene sort of sobered up and then everybody like moved to different parts of the city. And I think that's part of why you have like Central Square became like a hub for Boston's underground scene and alternative scene, but also like Alston. And now you have like Union Square. So my band practices still in like Union Square. So like it, and now like Union Square, I think is facing some like the similar pressures, but luckily we still have our practice space. So that's, I think, always going to be, it's, you know, one scene changes and then musicians have to look somewhere else and hopefully there's still space for them to, you know, to go.
1: Yeah, definitely. Alston has so much music.
2: And there's a great story because, you know, during the, one of the great venues in Alston was Great Scott. I don't know if you've heard of that. And that venue is finding like a second life. So there's good, you know, there's some venues got shuttered, you know, either because of the pandemic or other venues found like a new lease on life, literally. And the Toad is a good example of a venue that survived the pandemic because we thought we were going to lose the Toad in Porter Square. But the same owners that run the Burren and the Bebop Cafe took over that space. And, you know, on Saturday nights, they bring in bands that used to play the Toad, you know, before it changed hands, but it's basically the same venue. So,
1: yeah. Are there any venues that you think that aren't big right now that could be sort of historically important the way that we're talking about all these other places?
2: Yeah, absolutely. So Club Passim in Harvard Square, not sure if you've been there, but that is one of the most historical venues in Boston. It was at the center of the folk revival in the late 50s and early 60s. So this is a place where musicians like Tom Rush and Joan Baez, and then later on Tracy Chapman performed at. And, you know, even though the folk revival ended in the 60s, that doesn't mean that, of course, that folk stopped, you know, like that the stage at Club Passim is still like a very important stage for up and coming musicians.
1: Yeah, definitely. Going back more into the tour, do you think that there's anything that you want people to specifically take from it after they're done doing it, whether it's the walking tour or the bus one or anything of the sort?
2: Yeah, that Boston is an underrated music city and that there's so many great bands that have come out of Boston and that are still coming out of Boston, and that they need to go and to really experience the city, go listen and support live music.
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0: You're listening to You Are Here. I'm your host, Birdie Deal. Our second story this hour looks at how young musicians are making their mark on Boston's live music scene. On September 4th, the Soldiers and Sailors Monument in the Boston Common became an outdoor stage for two up-and-coming rock bands, Lazarus and Granite. The free show drew students, local residents, and fans to the Common for a night of live music, moshing, and community. You Are Here's Addison Brewer-Hay and Sam Bircher have the story of how busking, friendship, and a shared love of rock and roll brought these young artists together.
1: On September 4th, the Boston Common Soldiers and Sailors Monument turned into a stage for two young bands, Granite and Lazarus. With just over 150,000 college students across the city, young artists are finding ways to build community and make Boston their own.
2: Featuring a free concert of both bands, the performance echoed throughout the Common, attracting fans and locals up the hill. By 8 at night, the crowd was filling in fast, singing back to the band, moshing, and crowd surfing.
1: For Lazarus's frontman, Andre Lazarus, playing at spots like the Monument only creates more excitement.
3: It's like people are waiting, and then we plug in the guitar, we strum a couple chords, people are getting, whoa, what's happening? And then boom, it's like this is rock and roll. It's kind of like, is this allowed to happen here? Are the cops showing up?
1: Lazarus built his band Busking on Newbury, where he says he continues to perform and hand out flyers for upcoming performances. Networking across the city, Lazarus has featured other musicians and businesses, and what they say is their mission to become the greatest rock and roll band they can be. The opening act, Granite, also formed through busking. Granite drummer Dante McIntyre met their vocalist Lauren Norcia during a street performance in Salem. Since then, their band has grown to four, releasing their own music and even hoping for a New England tour next summer. Guitarist Allison Geddes explained that it was from these performances on the street that the two bands got to know each other and the gig came to be.
4: Dante just knows Andre from busking in Boston Common. I guess the two of them are like always there every single weekend. And then I think Andre asked Dante if his band wanted to open for them, and that's how it happened.
2: Despite having solo experience, this was Granite's first performance as a full band. Building off of each other's energy, vocalist Lauren Norcia said the band had a shared idea of what makes live performances work.
5: I mean, I always think about music just as like you're communicating with the audience. You know, it's like something you're doing together.
2: Playing a range of hits and originals, that connection was visible throughout the night. Strangers danced together, sang back to the bands, and waved flashlights high for the combined band finale of Zombie. For one night, a monument of Boston's past became a stage for the city's up-and-coming musicians.
1: Granite's next show will be at Saddle Up Saloon in New Hampshire on October 6th. And for upcoming Lazarus shows, you can check their Instagram, The Lazarus Band. For You Are Here, I'm Addison Brewer-Hay.
2: And I'm Sam Bircher.

0: Consider.
1: This past weekend, Boston celebrated the last time elephants will be roaming the streets of Commonwealth Avenue. Although they may not be real elephants and are, in fact, sculptures, from the crowds of people who attended, one would think otherwise. The Great Elephant Migration is the organization that brought these southern Indian elephants to Boston, with the main purpose to encourage coexistence between humans and wildlife, particularly migratory species who are unable to properly journey across the land that was once only inhabited by their own. I'm guessing if I were to take a poll, the majority of the people at the exhibit would not really know the extent of this organization's mission. Yet, something about the herd has still deeply emotionally resonated with people. Faith, a volunteer with the Great Elephant Migration, spoke to her firsthand observations of the elephants' impact on people.
2: I really enjoy watching people go through the exhibit. A lot of the times, once people start at the end of the block, once they get to me, they're like visibly relaxed. A lot of people have been like moved to tears.
1: I can even speak to the relaxing nature, no pun intended, of the elephant sculptures. There's something peaceful about the structure of the elephants, the way in which the lantana camera, the plant used to make the elephants, grooves repeatedly. The beauty of the lantana camera is actually somewhat ironic, since lantana camera is the world's second most invasive species. The indigenous people of southern India, members of the Soliga, Bedakurumba, Katunayakun, and Paniya tribes, took a harmful aspect of their ecosystem and turned it into something beautiful. There's a metaphor for you in there somewhere. Not only are the elephant sculptures relaxing, but they capture a feeling beyond relaxation. Jeanette, a fourth-time goer to Commonwealth Avenue to see the sculptures, explains the emotional reaction she had.
3: Because we went on an African safari and we saw real elephants in the wild, and it kind of just brings me back to that. Yeah. Like, because there was this many elephants, like actually twice as many elephants when we were in Africa.
1: It really speaks to the artistic ability of the creators that they could replicate the presence of such a beloved and beautiful creature in a plant-based art piece. But the creators are the people who would be most equipped to do so. As I mentioned before, the goal of the Great Migration is to support coexistence among wildlife and humans. The artists behind the elephant sculptures interact with elephants every day. They share a mutual relationship with one another. When you first absorb this, the first instinct is to think about that mutuality and reduce it to something simply fun or exciting. But when you look closer, it's actually just a key piece of both the people's and the elephant's existence. To quote the organization themselves, humans are not separate from nature, but woven into it. What we do to the earth, we do to ourselves. Treat the elephants with respect, and they will return it. This mutual care is not poetic thinking. It is the foundation of survival and coexistence. In my conversation with Faith, we touched upon coexistence and what the gritty and not so poetic characteristics may look like. She believes that the Great Migration Organization does a good job of capturing all of the meaning of coexistence.
2: Like, the message behind coexistence is really great. Especially thinking about a lot of the times when like other nonprofits think about coexistence, it's like, well, it doesn't really consider all the aspects of it. I think their view of coexistence is really nuanced.
1: Nuance is not something that immediately came to my mind when I first heard about the goal of the elephants. But it was quickly revealed to me that the journey to coexistence is not always a pretty, peaceful one. Faith continued to open my eyes when she expanded on what she learned about elephant and human interaction after she heard from a speaker, a scientist dedicated to studying this very subject matter.
2: A lot of times, like when we think about elephants, it's like, oh, they're very cute and they're very smart. And they are very cute and they are very smart. But I mean, people die from elephants. They get pushed out of their habitat. They get disoriented by themselves. He talked about, and this is like kind of like horrific, but like he was researching human-elephant interactions, and this man was talking about how an elephant somehow made its way towards his house. He came back and it killed his mother-in-law. And as he was walking up, it had like grabbed his four-year-old child and killed it. And animals put in a situation, and it's going to react in a way that feels appropriate for the situation, not knowing what's going on. Like considering their view of coexistence as something that's more nuanced, and sometimes coexistence is just getting them their habitat back.
1: This story Faith shared with

0: me really changed what I thought coexistence meant, and I find it incredibly powerful. We cannot romanticize wildlife to such an extent that we don't see the changes in their psyche and turn a blind eye to when animals act from that change. After unpacking my own reaction and digestion of this information, I was left to wonder what I'm really supposed to do. It's a problem I, and you as well, likely know all too well. The feeling of watching the world you know fall apart, of reading that new headline and feeling useless. At the very least, I was inspired by coexistence, by the idea of a web with nature, as opposed to our current pyramid that the Great Migration seeks to counteract. And I wanted to know if others were in that same boat as well. Margarita, Jeanette's soon-to-be daughter-in-law, told me that she had given this some thought due to the nature of her chosen career path.
1: Do you have any for me, kind of, because I want to do microbiology and talk to a lot of talks about the ocean and not polluting and taking care of the environment, so a lot about that.
0: There's something to learn from the great elephant migration, whether you're working with elephants or not. Maybe you're like Margarita and you're passionate about ocean life, or you're more like me, with no scientific bone in my body, but an appreciation of animals. It's hard to know what to do with this message of coexistence with animals, especially while living in Boston, a very much urban environment. But these elephants migrated here for a reason, and maybe it's our job to figure out what they left with us as they go to cross new waters. For You Are Here, I'm Inari Gerhart.

0: Welcome back to You Are Here, WERS's weekly public affairs show. I'm Birdie Deal, your host this morning. Our fourth story this hour looks at the local business behind one of Boston's busiest open-air markets. As the summer farmers market season winds down, vendors at the Copley Square Farmers Market are reflecting on how far their businesses have come and looking ahead to what comes next. From a family-operated Lebanese food business to a self-taught coffee roaster, the market gives local entrepreneurs a place to build community, find customers, and grow their ideas. You Are Here's Piper Green has the story from Back Bay.
1: As summer in Boston starts to wind down, the city's farmers and artisans are reflecting on business and setting goals for the year ahead.
2: This one with this?
3: Yeah.
2: Very good. It's a walnut.
1: At the Copley Square Farmers Market in Back Bay, Hassan Soufan and his father sell their family's Lebanese dishes and pastries. From walnut baklava to manakish flatbreads, Soufan tells me the idea to start their business, called Kasba, started with his mother's passion for cooking and some encouragement from friends at culinary school.
4: She got the idea with a friend of hers from college to sell her Middle Eastern food. We started at Marshfield, started doing it there, and someone from Braintree approached her saying, hey, you know, we'd love to have you at the Braintree market. So they brought her over.
1: Kasba's growing popularity at farmers markets led them to expand across Boston.
4: We got approached by someone in Copley, and since then, at least, like for the past like 9 years.
1: From sales at these markets, the Soufans were able to take the next step in their business journey.
4: After we saved up enough money doing the farmers markets, then we bought our restaurant back in 2022, started renovating, and then opened up in 2023.
1: It has been a busy but productive year for the Soufans so far, and Hassan told me that in the coming year, he hopes he and his father can lighten the workload on his mother, so she has more time to relax and enjoy her love for cooking.
4: And my mom can just like take the day off, which is nice because she works really hard, and you know, we wouldn't be here without her.
1: Some vendors, like the Soufans, are driven by creativity and supported by family. Others start their journey single-handedly when they see a need for better products in the area. That's what drove John Kalisa to start the Happy Beans Roastery.
5: Due to lack of good coffee in and around Boston, I started doing my research. I was raised in Ethiopia, and I said, why not?
1: It took Kalisa 2 years of going to expos and experimenting with beans in his kitchen before he achieved a good roast.
5: Several trials, trial and failures. When you're self-teaching, I mean, you're learning on your own, you're trying to figure out how things work. You make so many more mistakes.
1: After getting some experience, Kalisa started giving his coworkers beans to take home for free, in exchange that they give him feedback on how they taste. He quickly started receiving rave reviews in the office and was asked to continue roasting in order to sell more to his colleagues.
5: So the more they insisted on paying me, the more I actually could tell that the coffee I was roasting was actually a good thing.
1: Since perfecting his roasting knowledge, Kalisa has been selling his beans at farmers markets around Boston, selling to new clientele and returning customers alike, and always learning new things along the way.
5: I love doing it. Up until now, I'm still enjoying it. It's like, you know, Christmas for me. So beautiful to roast. Because I'm always trying to figure things out.
1: This year, he's setting his sights on reaching a larger audience beyond the farmers market.
5: This season, 2026, I'll be doing marketing, social media, and grow the business even more.
1: Boston's farmers markets give local entrepreneurs a place to share what they've created and a community willing to come back for more. As the season winds down, vendors like the Soufans and Kalisa are taking what they've built this season and looking ahead to what's next. For You Are Here, I'm Piper Green.

0: 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I'm your host, Birdie Deal. Our fifth story this hour is on how music, dance, and community came together in downtown Boston. Embrace Boston held a block party in downtown Crossing to celebrate the opening of its first official community space. The event brought residents together for food, salsa lessons, and a performance by legendary Puerto Rican salsa orchestra El Gran Combo, while also highlighting local organizations serving Black, Brown, Latino, and immigrant communities. You Are Here's Aaron Davis has the story on how the celebration created space for Bostonians to share culture, connection, and joy.
1: Have you seen that statue in the Commons? It was put up in 2023 by Embrace Boston and is meant to represent love and equity in Boston. Their website says, 5 years in the making, the Embrace is a reflection of Boston's diversity, standing bold and beautiful as a symbol of Boston's rich history and expansive cultural community. Embrace Boston has made it their mission to shine a light on the diversity here in Boston through arts, cultures, and community, stating that a diverse Boston is one where everyone can prosper. Last Saturday, Embrace hosted a block party in Downtown Crossing in celebration of their first official building making a home there. They invited the whole community, bringing everyone together with music, food, and salsa lessons. That snippet of sound was from the El Gran Combo performance at the block party. The song Nueva Yo by Bad Bunny features a sample of instruments from a song by El Gran Combo. Embrace invited this legendary salsa orchestra to come perform for and celebrate with their community. El Gran Combo has united generations with their music, and they continue to be a major part of Puerto Rican culture. When I first got there, the sheer amount of joy and laughter that was happening all around me was inspiring. You could see young couples, friends, and families learning the salsa, while others had the whole momentum already down-packed. The block party celebration featured music, food, salsa lessons, and booths featuring other organizations around Boston who support minorities. Two people I interviewed were students from UMass, Caitlin and David, who work with their school's salsa club and were invited by Embrace Boston to be part of the celebration. Caitlin said, "It's very nice to see everyone gathered like this," after I asked her what being at a celebration like this meant to her.
2: "Usually in Boston, and everyone is like ready to go into their job, going to school. So it's nice that people stop and like dance and listen to music. It's really nice."
1: David said that being a part of such an event means a lot to him since he grew up in Puerto Rico and had lived there for 18 years before moving to Boston for school.
3: "Being able to see a community of Puerto Ricans, let alone just Latinos, just sharing music, culture, it just means a lot to me. And it means a lot to me that other people are also wanting to learn a bit more about this culture, about the music, about just the Caribbean, like Afro-Cuban beats and everything. It's very beautiful to me, and it just brings me joy."
1: After speaking with David and Caitlin, I took a look at some other stands and spoke with the workers behind them, like Darlene Gomez, who was there with the Chica Project. The Chica Project is a nonprofit organization that works with anyone who identifies as a woman, primarily working with Black, Brown, and Latinx women, to provide a safe space to talk about things like self-love, identity, culture, and relationships. Darlene said that being here means a lot to her because she is also a woman and a Latinx immigrant woman.
4: "It fulfills me to work with other girls who have similar experience as me. And honestly, it's amazing to connect with them and the similarities of experiences that they have. And me, automatically, when we work with them, we're like a mentor to them. So if they have a question or anything about their life that they have, they can see me as a support for them to like ask for advice and just be like utilize me as a resource for them to, you know, get to wherever they want to go."
1: Come to think of it, the Chica Project has an upcoming 5K walk on September 26th. You can participate or volunteer. All funds will go towards the women that they work with. Overall, this event brought together a community of people who clearly needed the chance to know that there are others in and around Boston who share their culture through the love of music, food, and dancing. There were millions of families at this event, ranging from all different ages and backgrounds. Rafael is a father who was here with his family and said that it felt great to see everybody out there, having a good time and really bringing the city together.
5: "Feels good to have everybody together. You know, that's what the community is about, being together, united."
1: Through this event, I learned that community is important everywhere, but even more so in such a large city like Boston. When specific places for that community aren't necessarily established, it's great that organizations like Embrace Boston are creating those third spaces for communities such as this one. At the heart of Boston, there is a community, And Embrace Boston is providing the stepping stones for the whole city to realize that and be a part of it. For You Are Here, I'm Erin Davis.

0: Welcome back to You Are Here, WERS's weekly public affairs show. I'm Birdie Deal, your host this morning. Our sixth story this hour looks at the sound of Boston's busiest public spaces. As college students return to the city, the Boston Common and Public Garden become home to more festivals, concerts, and pop-up events. But for the people who live nearby or come to the parks looking for a quiet place to relax, the volume can sometimes become part of the experience. You Are Here's Sam Bircher has the story on the balance between keeping Boston's public spaces lively and preserving a little peace and quiet.
1: As college students move back into the city, events start ramping up in the Common. From festivals to concerts to underground band gigs, there's always something going on. I walk in the Common a lot, as I'm sure many of you do. It's fun to attend the random little events that pop up, but how much is too much? A couple weeks ago, I went out with my friend. While we were figuring out what to do for dinner, we went for a stroll in the public garden. It also happened that that day was Jaylen Brown's 741 Frequency Festival. The bass was so loud that you could hear it from the other side of the duck pond. Now I'm a music lover myself, and I can appreciate a good festival. But it's not just this concert. While I get that one part of living downtown is the constant noise, it gets to a point sometimes. I'm not sure if it's just because I live downtown. Music concerts are loud, often more than 120 decibels. That's as loud as a chainsaw or a plane taking off. A concert at 120 decibels has a million times more noise than a normal conversation. But I could only hear the bass at the duck pond. The thing about bass is it travels even further than treble and midtones. That's just because bass has more energy. People love their bass. I know people spend a lot of money on subwoofers. Almost every concert gets to be pretty loud though, hundreds of thousands of times louder than what people are used to. That's why experienced concertgoers will pretty much always wear ear protection. Everything is just louder nowadays. Noise is a trend, and earplugs are a status symbol. There are people with run-of-the-mill earplugs that you can find at the store, and then they just keep getting more expensive. Not only are there professionally designed concert earplugs that can run you around $40, there are custom-molded ones made to fit your ears that can cost hundreds of dollars. Because people want to hear everything, it also means that the quietest instruments have to be louder, and if a quiet instrument gets boosted, so does every other instrument, and then the vocals have to be louder than all of the other instruments combined. Which is pretty loud. I think there are plenty of great places in Boston for concerts, as well as block parties. But the Common is such a peaceful place. Well, sometimes. And the Public Garden might just be my favorite spot in the city to sit down and relax, maybe read a book. I don't mind when there's a concert now and again, but it can be a little much sometimes. For You Are Here, I'm Sam Bircher.

0: If you're now just tuning in, you're listening to WERS, our weekly public affairs show, You Are Here. I'm your host this morning, Birdie Deal. Our last story this hour is on the long line outside one of Newbury Street's most talked about stores. Brandy Melville may not rely on large signs or high-profile advertising, but its line of shoppers often wraps around the building. This weekend, the store opened a lower level, a space once used for fitting rooms, and as customers continue to wait to shop, even without the option to try on clothes, You Are Here's Addison Lee has the story on what keeps shoppers coming back and why the line may be part of the appeal.
1: Newbury Street's Brandy Melville is not identifiable by a large sign, advertisements, or even a particularly eye-catching storefront. Instead, the store remains largely recognizable by the long line that wraps around the building. This Saturday was no exception. Over the weekend, the store opened a lower level, inviting an even bigger crowd to stop and shop. The building's basement space had previously been used for fitting rooms. However, in early June this year, Brandy locations shut them down to prevent shoplifting and property damage. Yet even without the ability to try on the clothes they are buying, customers continue to congregate to shop in person. Two customers waiting to be let in the store share their confusion over the wait times.
2: But we were also wondering why the line was so long without the fitting rooms, because I feel like with fitting rooms, you're going to obviously take your time. So I'm still confused why it's so long.
3: Yeah.
1: After standing in the line outside of Brandy a few times, I noticed that the wait times fluctuated. The first time, I stood in the same spot for almost 10 minutes. The second time, however, it moved so fast that I could hardly hold a conversation with the people in front of me. The two customers I had spoken to about the fitting rooms said that the lines were common for them and reflected on how the downstairs might affect that.
3: I think, honestly, maybe it would be better because then they'll have more space for people downstairs.
2: Yeah.
3: So you can let more people in.
1: Personally, after living in Missouri where shopping is more spread out, I have never waited in line to shop for clothes. However, it is intriguing that many find Brandy Melville clothing to be worth the extra inconvenience. Brandy Melville operates on the business model of one size fits all. This means that instead of stocking many sizes of the same piece of clothing, they offer a majority of styles in one relatively small size. This creates a competitive shopping experience. With a limited number of each style available, customers may feel a greater need to buy something right on the spot, even without being able to try it on. The customers I spoke to also mentioned their draw to the material and pricing of Brandy Melville's clothing.
2: But honestly, it is really worth it. Their clothes are really good quality. Mm-hmm. And like
3: it's
2: made
3: cheap.
2: With good stuff. Yeah,
3: yeah,
2: it's really
3: for
2: cheap
3: like
2: for
3: cotton.
2: What it is.
3: Yeah.
2: For 100% cotton.
1: Hearing people talk with passion about Brandy Melville made me even more intrigued in what the store has to offer. After all, I've never seen a Brandy Melville advertisement, and their street view seems demure compared to other streets on Newbury. It could be that the very lack of these things is what calls out to customers. Perhaps the simple fact that people line up every day is enough for more people to join in on the hype. The shoppers I spoke to shared that the basic style of clothing was a motivating factor for them, but that it might not apply to everyone.
2: I think a lot of people don't care about what's in their clothes.
3: I know, same. I don't think they're caring that much about like the price. I think they could charge double, honestly, and they'd still have this crazy line.
1: So I can't say for certain whether opening a lower level of Newbury's Brandy Melville will cut wait times or simply draw in a bigger crowd. Yet, I can say that fascination with the line itself is more than enough advertisement for the store's expansion. For You Are Here, I'm Addison Lee.

0: I saw Puppet at Tang's with a mullet and a popsicle. Hey, güero. Yeah, bro. Let's go to Cap and Cork. They have the new Yanni cassette.
1: See, I'm a gore lover, so I love slasher.
2: You're out there on Tinder, swipe right. Power swipe it. Right,
3: I'm
2: right,
3: quirky
2: right, right,
3: little boy. Anyway.
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This hour, you'll hear more on a music tour in Boston, a band that played the Boston Common, a Copley Square Market, the Com Ave Elephants, a Hispanic festival, an opinion piece on public disturbance, and the Brandy Melville second floor opening.

0: Our first story for this hour takes us on a walk through Boston's rock and roll history. Soundscape Tours offers a music-focused walking tour through the Fenway and Back Bay neighborhoods, led by local musician Matt Boker. The tour stops at the sites of former legendary venues like The Rat, Storyville, and the Boston Tea Party, while exploring the city's connections to artists from Bob Dylan and Joan Baez to New Edition, The Pixies, and Nirvana. I interviewed Boker on how Boston's musical past continues to echo through its streets today. Here's the interview now.
1: So what sort of would you say was the inspiration that sparked Soundscape Tours in your own words?
2: Well, so I'm a local musician, although I haven't played as much recently because I have two small children, but this is not a Boston accent. This is a Colorado accent. And I moved to Boston about 20 years ago. I joined a band. And so I played in a lot of the places around town. Some of them are still around. Some of them are long gone, like T.T. the Bear's place. And what I wanted to do with this tour is celebrate Boston's music history, which I developed an appreciation for after having performed in many of the clubs and venues and many musicians like over the last two decades. And so in like 2019, I started the tour. My day job is I work in the travel industry. So this is sort of a marriage of two passions of mine, which is travel and music. And what I thought I could do is I could help inspire people to go check out live music in Boston on my tour. So that was the inspiration for it. And of course, the pandemic hit, which made it kind of a challenge to get it off the ground initially. But, you know, I've developed over, I've done it, you know, now pretty consistently from basically spring through the fall since 2020. And this year I started a bus tour, the Mighty Mighty Bus Tour, which is the new thing that I'm very excited about.
1: Yeah, that sounds so awesome. Was there any reason why, was it just particular to like the history and the parts of the tour of why you chose specific neighborhoods? Or is it just like, was there something else behind that decision making?
2: Well, so I have a walking tour and the bus tour. And so I started off just doing the walking tour. And the walking tour is centered around the Fenway Kenmore Square area. And for those not aware, like the Kenmore Square area neighborhood in Boston had for decades been the center of Boston's like underground and punk scene. Specifically, there was a venue called The Rat. Maybe you heard of it, like The Rathskeller, which was now, and it's part of the Hotel Commonwealth, or the Hotel Commonwealth. When that hotel was constructed, a lot of Kenmore Square changed, including The Rat was basically removed. So that's one of the reasons, but also at the Verb Hotel basically houses is like an unofficial Boston rock museum. If you've been there, I mean, it's pretty cool. There's like Phoenix, you know, WBCN ephemera and signage like all over the place. And that's a great launch pad for my tour. And that, you know, a lot of the stuff that's in the hotel is from the David Bieber archives. And David Bieber is like sort of a godfather of the golden age of Boston, you know, rock and roll heritage. So it's awesome to get to see some of that stuff. And it's a great launch pad for the tour. Allows me to talk about like the Boston Tea Party, even though the Boston Tea Party doesn't exist anymore. It allows me to talk about WBCN and WFNX. So,
1: yeah, totally. Do you think that those like little tidbits are what sort of distinguish you from other like tours or like sightseeing things that people can do when they come to Boston?
2: Well, as far as I know, I'm the only tour operator that operates a tour focused on Boston's music history. I think you can explore, like you go to the Wang Theater, you can see the Folk Americana Roots Hall of Fame, and that's another great option. But to see all of the different neighborhoods in the city, that's one of the big benefits of the bus tour is the bus tour takes people to many different neighborhoods, so you get to see. Like to answer your original question about like why I go to different neighborhoods, I can go to the South End to see the original location of the Boston Tea Party, which was 53 Berkeley Street. But just blocks from that is downtown Recorders, which is where the Pixies recorded Doolittle. Then you can get into Kenmore Square, but you can also get into Back Bay, which is where there's a famous jazz club called Storyville, which is essentially the location where the Newport Jazz Festival was hatched. Then you can go down Newbury Street and see where the Aerosmith recorded their first record and the Cars recorded some stuff. And then you can then I get to go all the way down into Cambridge and go to Central Square, which, like today, and especially for me, because when I was really active in Boston's music scene, I was, at Central Square like almost every night. And we still get to go into the Middle East upstairs. And even though TT's isn't there, Sonia's is. And so it's kind of a you, it's a great great chance to see like old and new Boston. And then of course we go through Harvard Square, which was the center of the folk revival in the late 50s and early 60s, and then we end at the Toad, which is in Porter Square, and that's a great place to catch live music.
1: Yeah, for sure. With like that in mind, with like covering all of these different like historical musicians and historical places, et cetera, how do you sort of decide what stories to include and what stories not to include?
2: Well, I have so that's tricky. So first thing is when before people come on my tour, I like to ask them, if they have any special connections to Boston's music history, if there's a band or there's an era that they're like particularly interested in. And lots of people there I get a lot of locals on my tour. I've had people that worked at, for instance, Emerson Radio actually have come on my tour and or their parents had before. And so there's like deep connections to the city and they're like in town because either they have a family member now going to college or they're back and they want to sort of relive where their youth. I had a couple that were celebrating their 40th anniversary and they included me as part of that celebration because they met at Access, which was a club on Lansdowne Street. So getting information and getting inspiration from the people that come on my tour is like one source, but also the main thing that I want to do with my tour is, a lot of people don't think of Boston as like a music city, at least not like a first-tier music city. And I want to change that conversation. And there's lots of bands that either got their start here or that have like an important history. And so, like I talk about the Velvet Underground. The Velvet Underground is a New York band, but between 1967 and 1970, Boston was their home. And what I do on my tour is I carry like I lug a bag of records around with me. I don't include the vinyl. I just have like the record covers. But like this is a great example because this is the Velvet Underground second album. And if you look at the back of this, it's the original lineup of the Velvets, and they're underneath the marquee of the Boston Tea Party. And you can tell because there's a little Y like in the top right-hand corner. So here they are in Boston, and it's a great metaphor, I think, for Boston's like secret music history. So I'm so excited I get to show people these things. And a lot of people have been to Roadrunner, but they don't understand like the association with Jonathan Richmond, who was a frequent Tea Party goer, and he loved the Velvet Underground. So it's just thrilling to get to talk to people about all of these bands that got their start here. There's tons of bands that have come here that have got their start here, and the Velvet Underground is a good example. Another band that I love to highlight that has a really they are I think a Boston band, and that's the Pixies. And the Pixies broke out of the Rat, so I get to show I'm trying to show like part of what I show on the tour here, but this is a clip from the Boston Phoenix, and you can see on December 13th, they performed with the Throwing Muses, which is the first band to be signed to 4AD, which is a British label. So a lot of people come on my tour and they're surprised to find out that the Pixies are a Boston band. They think that they're like a band that formed in the UK, but here they are playing the Rat with another Boston band called the Big Dipper. So and then you hear about the Pixies, and then it's like, well, the Pixies are a Boston band. And then I love to tell people, share people. So this is a 1994 issue of Rolling Stone, and it features this, great quote where Kurt Cobain's talking about his inspiration for basically starting a band and writing Smells Like Teen Spirit. And he says, "We were basically just trying to rip off the Pixies." So, that's a pretty significant quote from, basically, there would be no Pixies without, or there'd be no Nirvana without the Pixies.
1: Do you think that sort of there's anything that you've seen on the tour or that you've known from looking at the history that's changed over the time, like sort of in the way of like redevelopment or like changing real estate or anything that's sort of affected the Boston music community?
2: Well, certainly, Kenmore Square experienced a dramatic change in the 90s when the Hotel Commonwealth was built. And then I always frame it as like the scene sort of sobered up and then everybody like moved to different parts of the city. And I think that's part of why you have like Central Square became like a hub for Boston's underground scene and alternative scene, but also like Allston. And now you have like Union Square. So my band practices still in like Union Square. So like it. And now, like Union Square, I think is facing some like the similar pressures, but luckily we still have our practice space. So that's, I think, always going to be it's one scene changes and then musicians have to look somewhere else, and hopefully there's still space for them to to go.
1: Yeah, definitely. Alston has so much music.
2: And there's a great story because during the one of the great venues in Austin was Great Scott. I don't know if you've heard of that. And that venue is finding like a second life. So there's good, there's some venues got shuttered, either because of the pandemic or other venues found like a new lease on life, literally. And the Toad is a good example of a venue that survived the pandemic because we thought we were going to lose the Toad in Porter Square, but the same owners that run the Burren and the Bebop Cafe took over that space, and on Saturday nights they bring in bands that used to play the Toad, before it changed hands. But it's basically the same venue. So,
1: Yeah, are there any venues that you think that aren't big right now that could be sort of historically important the way that we're talking about all these other places?
2: yeah, absolutely. So, Club Passim in Harvard Square. Not sure if you've been there, but that is one of the most historical venues in Boston. It was at the center of the folk revival in the late 50s and early 60s. So this is a place where musicians like Tom Rush and Joan Baez, and then later on Tracy Chapman performed at. And even though the folk revival ended in the 60s, that doesn't mean that, of course, that folk stopped, like that the stage at Club Passim is still like a very important stage for up and coming musicians.
1: Yeah, definitely. Going back more into the tour, do you think that there's anything that you want people to specifically take from it after they're done doing it, whether it's the walking tour or the bus one or anything of the sort?
2: Yeah, that Boston is an underrated music city, and that there's so many great bands that have come out of Boston and that are still coming out of Boston, and that they need to go and to really experience the city, go listen and support live music.
0: For you.

0: You're listening to You Are Here. I'm your host, Birdie Deal. Our second story this hour looks at how young musicians are making their mark on Boston's live music scene. On September 4th, the Soldiers and Sailors Monument in the Boston Common became an outdoor stage for two up-and-coming rock bands, Lazarus and Granite. The free show drew students, local residents, and fans to the Common for a night of live music, moshing, and community. You Are Here's Addison Brewer-Hay and Sam Bircher have the story of how busking, friendship, and a shared love of rock and roll brought these young artists together.
1: On September 4th, the Boston Common Soldiers and Sailors Monument turned into a stage for two young bands, Granite and Lazarus. With just over 150,000 college students across the city, young artists are finding ways to build community and make Boston their own.
2: Featuring a free concert of both bands, the performance echoed throughout the Common, attracting fans and locals up the hill. By 8 at night, the crowd was filling in fast, singing back to the band, moshing, and crowd surfing.
1: For Lazarus's frontman, Andre Lazarus, playing at spots like the Monument only creates more excitement.
3: It's like people are waiting, and then we plug in the guitar, we strum a couple chords, people are getting, whoa, what's happening? And then boom, it's like this is rock and roll. It's kind of like, is this allowed to happen here? Are the cops showing up?
1: Lazarus built his band Busking on Newbury, where he says he continues to perform and hand out flyers for upcoming performances. Networking across the city, Lazarus has featured other musicians and businesses, and what they say is their mission to become the greatest rock and roll band they can be. The opening act, Granite, also formed through busking. Granite drummer Dante McIntyre met their vocalist Lauren Norcia during a street performance in Salem. Since then, their band has grown to four, releasing their own music and even hoping for a New England tour next summer. Guitarist Allison Geddes explained that it was from these performances on the street that the two bands got to know each other and the gig came to be.
4: Dante just knows Andre from busking in Boston Common. I guess the two of them are like always there every single weekend. And then I think Andre asked Dante if his band wanted to open for them, and that's how it happened.
2: Despite having solo experience, this was Granite's first performance as a full band. Building off of each other's energy, vocalist Lauren Norcia said the band had a shared idea of what makes live performances work.
5: I mean, I always think about music just as like you're communicating with the audience. You know, it's like something you're doing together.
2: Playing a range of hits and originals, that connection was visible throughout the night. Strangers danced together, sang back to the bands, and waved flashlights high for the combined band finale of Zombie. For one night, a monument of Boston's past became a stage for the city's up-and-coming musicians.
1: Granite's next show will be at Saddle Up Saloon in New Hampshire on October 6th. And for upcoming Lazarus shows, you can check their Instagram, The Lazarus Band. For You Are Here, I'm Addison Brewer-Hay.
2: And I'm Sam Bircher.

0: If you're now just tuning in, you're listening to WERS, our weekly public affairs show, You Are Here. I'm your host, Birdie Deal. Our third story this hour is about the herd of elephants that took over Commonwealth Avenue and the bigger conversation they brought with them. The Great Elephant Migration brought life-sized elephant sculptures to Boston, drawing crowds to see the artwork made from Latana camara, an invasive plant species. But beyond the sculpture's visual impact, the exhibit aimed to spark conversation about the complex reality of human-wildlife coexistence. You Are Here's Inari Gerhart has the story on what these elephants left behind for Boston to consider.
1: This past weekend, Boston celebrated the last time elephants will be roaming the streets of Commonwealth Avenue. Although they may not be real elephants and are, in fact, sculptures, from the crowds of people who attended, one would think otherwise. The Great Elephant Migration is the organization that brought these southern Indian elephants to Boston, with the main purpose to encourage coexistence between humans and wildlife, particularly migratory species who are unable to properly journey across the land that was once only inhabited by their own. I'm guessing if I were to take a poll, the majority of the people at the exhibit would not really know the extent of this organization's mission. Yet, something about the herd has still deeply emotionally resonated with people. Faith, a volunteer with the Great Elephant Migration, spoke to her firsthand observations of the elephants' impact on people.
2: I really enjoy watching people go through the exhibit. A lot of the times, people start at the end of the block. Once they get to me, they're like visibly relaxed. A lot of people have been like moved to tears.
1: I can even speak to the relaxing nature, no pun intended, of the elephant sculptures. There's something peaceful about the structure of the elephants, the way in which the Latana camara, the plant used to make the elephants, grooves repeatedly. The beauty of the Latana camara is actually somewhat ironic, since Latana camara is the world's second most invasive species. The indigenous people of southern India, members of the Soliga, Betakarumba, Katunayakun, and Paniya tribes, took a harmful aspect of their ecosystem and turned it into something beautiful. There's a metaphor for you in there somewhere. Not only are the elephant sculptures relaxing, but they capture a feeling beyond relaxation. Jeanette, a fourth-time goer to Commonwealth Avenue to see the sculptures, explains the emotional reaction she had.
3: Because we went on an African safari and we saw real elephants in the wild, and it kind of just brings me back to that. Yeah. Because there was this many elephants, actually twice as many elephants when we were in Africa.
1: It really speaks to the artistic ability of the creators that they could replicate the presence of such a beloved and beautiful creature in a plant-based art piece. But the creators are the people who would be most equipped to do so. As I mentioned before, the goal of the Great Migration is to support coexistence among wildlife and humans. The artists behind the elephant sculptures interact with elephants every day. They share a mutual relationship with one another. When you first absorb this, the first instinct is to think about that mutuality and reduce it to something simply fun or exciting. But when you look closer, it's actually just a key piece of both the people's and the elephant's existence. To quote the organization themselves, "Humans are not separate from nature, but woven into it. What we do to the earth, we do to ourselves. Treat the elephants with respect, and they will return it." This mutual care is not poetic thinking. It is the foundation of survival and coexistence. In my conversation with Faith, we touched upon coexistence and what the gritty and not-so-poetic characteristics may look like. She believes that the Great Migration Organization does a good job of capturing all of the meaning of coexistence.
2: The message behind coexistence is really great. Especially thinking about a lot of the times when other nonprofits think about coexistence, it's like, well, it doesn't really consider all the aspects of it.
4: Yeah.
2: I think their view of coexistence is really nuanced.
1: Nuance is not something that immediately came to my mind when I first heard about the goal of the elephants, but it was quickly revealed to me that the journey to coexistence is not always a pretty peaceful one. Faith continued to open my eyes when she expanded on what she learned about elephant and human interaction after she heard from a speaker, a scientist dedicated to studying this very subject matter.
2: A lot of times, when we think about elephants, it's like, oh, they're very cute and they're very smart. And they are very cute and they are very smart. But, I mean, people die from elephants.
4: Yeah.
2: They get pushed out of their habitat. They get disoriented by themselves. He talked about, and this is, like, kind of, like, horrific, but, like, he was researching human-elephant interactions, and this man was talking about how an elephant somehow made its way towards his house. He came back and it killed his mother-in-law, and as he was walking up, it had, like, grabbed his four-year-old child and killed it. And animals put in a situation, and it's gonna react in a way that feels appropriate for the situation, not knowing what's going on.
4: Yeah.
2: Like, considering their view of coexistence as something that's more nuanced, and sometimes coexistence is just getting their habitat back.
1: This story Faith shared with me really changed what I thought coexistence meant, and I find it incredibly powerful. We cannot romanticize wildlife to such an extent that we don't see the changes in their psyche and turn a blind eye to when animals act from that change. After unpacking my own reaction and digestion of this information, I was left to wonder what I'm really supposed to do. It's a problem I, and you as well, likely know all too well. The feeling of watching the world you know fall apart, of reading that new headline and feeling useless. At the very least, I was inspired by coexistence, by the idea of a web with nature, as opposed to our current pyramid that the Great Migration seeks to counteract. And I wanted to know if others were in that same boat as well. Margarita, Jeanette's soon-to-be daughter-in-law, told me that she had given this some thought due to the nature of her chosen career path.
5: Do you have any for thoughts? Me, kind of, because I want to do my research. I talk to a lot of talks about the ocean and not polluting and taking care of the environment, so a lot about that.
1: There's something to learn from the great elephant migration, whether you're working with elephants or not. Maybe you're like Margarita, and you're passionate about ocean life. Or you're more like me, with no scientific bone in my body, but an appreciation of animals. It's hard to know what to do with this message of coexistence with animals, especially while living in Boston, a very much urban environment. But these elephants migrated here for a reason. And maybe it's our job to figure out what they left with us as they go to cross new waters. For You Are Here, I'm Inari Gerhart.

0: Welcome back to You Are Here, WERS's weekly public affairs show. I'm Birdie Deal, your host this morning. Our fourth story this hour looks at the local business behind one of Boston's busiest open-air markets. As the summer farmers market season winds down, vendors at the Copley Square Farmers Market are reflecting on how far their businesses have come and looking ahead to what comes next. From a family-operated Lebanese food business to a self-taught coffee roaster, the market gives local entrepreneurs a place to build community, find customers, and grow their ideas. You Are Here's Piper Green has the story from Back Bay.
1: As summer in Boston starts to wind down, the city's farmers and artisans are reflecting on business and setting goals for the year ahead.
2: This one with this?
3: Yeah.
2: Very good. It's a walnut.
1: At the Copley Square Farmers Market in Back Bay, Hassan Soufan and his father sell their family's Lebanese dishes and pastries. From walnut baklava to manakish flatbreads, Soufan tells me the idea to start their business, called Kasba, started with his mother's passion for cooking and some encouragement from friends at culinary school.
4: She got the idea with a friend of hers from college to some of her Middle Eastern food. We started at Marshfield, started doing it there, and someone from Braintree approached her saying, hey, you know, we'd love to have you at the Braintree market. So they brought her over.
1: Kasba's growing popularity at farmers markets led them to expand across Boston.
4: We got approached by someone in Copley, and since then, at least, like for the past like 9 years.
1: From sales at these markets, the Soufans were able to take the next step in their business journey.
4: After we saved up enough money doing the farmers markets, then we bought our restaurant back in 2022, started renovating, and then opened up in 2023.
1: It has been a busy but productive year for the Soufans so far, and Hassan told me that in the coming year, he hopes he and his father can lighten the workload on his mother, so she has more time to relax and enjoy her love for cooking.
4: And my mom can just like take the day off, which is nice because she works really hard, and you know, we wouldn't be here without her.
1: Some vendors, like the Soufans, are driven by creativity and supported by family. Others start their journey single-handedly when they see a need for better products in the area. That's what drove John Kalisa to start the Happy Beans Roastery.
5: Due to lack of good coffee in and around Boston, I started doing my research. I was raised in Ethiopia, and I said, why not?
1: It took Kalisa 2 years of going to expos and experimenting with beans in his kitchen before he achieved a good roast.
5: Several trials, trial and failures. When you're self-teaching, I mean, you're learning on your own, you're trying to figure out how things work. You make so many more mistakes.
1: After getting some experience, Kalisa started giving his coworkers beans to take home for free, in exchange that they give him feedback on how they taste. He quickly started receiving rave reviews in the office and was asked to continue roasting in order to sell more to his colleagues.
5: So the more they insisted on paying me, the more I actually could tell that the coffee I was roasting was actually a good thing.
1: Since perfecting his roasting knowledge, Kalisa has been selling his beans at farmers markets around Boston, selling to new clientele and returning customers alike, and always learning new things along the way.
5: I love doing it. Up until now, I'm still enjoying it. It's like, you know, Christmas for me. So beautiful to roast, because I'm always trying to figure things out.
1: This year, he's setting his sights on reaching a larger audience beyond the farmers market.
5: This season, 2026, I'll be doing marketing, social media, and grow the business even more.
1: Boston's farmers markets give local entrepreneurs a place to share what they've created and a community willing to come back for more. As the season winds down, vendors like the Soufans and Kalisa are taking what they've built this season and looking ahead to what's next. For You Are Here, I'm Piper Green.

0: If you're now just tuning in, you're listening to WERS, our weekly public affairs show, You Are Here. I'm your host, Birdie Deal. Our fifth story this hour is on how music, dance, and community came together in downtown Boston. Embrace Boston held a block party in downtown Crossing to celebrate the opening of its first official community space. The event brought residents together for food, salsa lessons, and a performance by legendary Puerto Rican salsa orchestra El Gran Combo, while also highlighting local organizations serving Black, Brown, Latino, and immigrant communities. You Are Here's Aaron Davis has the story on how the celebration created space for Bostonians to share culture, connection, and joy.
1: Have you seen that statue in the Commons? It was put up in 2023 by Embrace Boston and is meant to represent love and equity in Boston. Their website says, 5 years in the making, the Embrace is a reflection of Boston's diversity, standing bold and beautiful as a symbol of Boston's rich history and expansive cultural community. Embrace Boston has made it their mission to shine a light on the diversity here in Boston through arts, cultures, and community, stating that a diverse Boston is one where everyone can prosper. Last Saturday, Embrace hosted a block party in Downtown Crossing in celebration of their first official building making a home there. They invited the whole community, bringing everyone together with music, food, and salsa lessons. That snippet of sound was from the El Gran Combo performance at the block party. The song Nueva Yo by Bad Bunny features a sample of instruments from a song by El Gran Combo. Embrace invited this legendary salsa orchestra to come perform for and celebrate with their community. El Gran Combo has united generations with their music, and they continue to be a major part of Puerto Rican culture. When I first got there, the sheer amount of joy and laughter that was happening all around me was inspiring. You could see young couples, friends, and families learning the salsa, while others had the whole momentum already down-packed. The block party celebration featured music, food, salsa lessons, and booths featuring other organizations around Boston who support minorities. Two people I interviewed were students from UMass, Caitlin and David, who work with their school's salsa club and were invited by Embrace Boston to be part of the celebration. Caitlin said, "It's very nice to see everyone gathered like this," after I asked her what being at a celebration like this meant to her.
2: Usually in Boston, and everyone is like ready to go into their job, go into school. So it's nice that people stop and like dance and listen to music. It's really nice.
1: David said that being a part of such an event means a lot to him since he grew up in Puerto Rico and had lived there for 18 years before moving to Boston for school.
3: Able to see a community of Puerto Ricans, let alone just Latinos, just sharing music, culture, it just means a lot to me, and it means a lot to me that other people are also wanting to learn a bit more about this culture, about the music, about just the Caribbean, like Afro-Cuban beats and everything. It's very beautiful to me, and it just brings me joy.
1: After speaking with David and Caitlin, I took a look at some other stands and spoke with the workers behind them, like Darlene Gomez, who was there with the Chica Project. The Chica Project is a nonprofit organization that works with anyone who identifies as a woman, primarily working with Black, Brown, and Latinx women, to provide a safe space to talk about things like self-love, identity, culture, and relationships. Darlene said that being here means a lot to her because she is also a woman and a Latinx immigrant woman.
4: It fulfills me to work with other girls who have similar experience as me. And honestly, it's amazing to connect with them and the similarities of experiences that they have. And me, automatically, when we work with them, we're like a mentor to them. So if they have a question or anything about their in their life that they have, they can see me as a support for them to like ask for advice and just be like utilize me as a resource for them to, you know, get to wherever they want to go.
1: Come to think of it, the Chica Project has an upcoming 5K walk on September 26th. You can participate or volunteer. All funds will go towards the women that they work with. Overall, this event brought together a community of people who clearly needed the chance to know that there are others in and around Boston who share their culture through the love of music, food, and dancing. There were millions of families at this event, ranging from all different ages and backgrounds. Rafael is a father who was here with his family and said that it felt great to see everybody out there, having a good time and really bringing the city together.
5: Feels good to have everybody together. You know, that's what the community is about, being together, united.
1: Through this event, I learned that community is important everywhere, but even more so in such a large city like Boston. When specific places for that community aren't necessarily established, it's great that organizations like Embrace Boston are creating those third spaces for communities such as this one. At the heart of Boston, there is a community, And Embrace Boston is providing the stepping stones for the whole city to realize that and be a part of it. For You Are Here, I'm Erin Davis.

0: Welcome back to You Are Here, WERS's weekly public affairs show. I'm Birdie Deal, your host this morning. Our sixth story this hour looks at the sound of Boston's busiest public spaces. As college students return to the city, the Boston Common and Public Garden become home to more festivals, concerts, and pop-up events. But for the people who live nearby or come to the parks looking for a quiet place to relax, the volume can sometimes become part of the experience. You Are Here's Sam Bircher has the story on the balance between keeping Boston's public spaces lively and preserving a little peace and quiet.
1: As college students move back into the city, events start ramping up in the Common. From festivals to concerts to underground band gigs, there's always something going on. I walk in the Common a lot, as I'm sure many of you do. It's fun to attend the random little events that pop up, but how much is too much? A couple weeks ago, I went out with my friend. While we were figuring out what to do for dinner, we went for a stroll in the public garden. It also happened that that day was Jaylen Brown's 741 Frequency Festival. The bass was so loud that you could hear it from the other side of the duck pond. Now I'm a music lover myself, and I can appreciate a good festival. But it's not just this concert. While I get that one part of living downtown is the constant noise, it gets to a point sometimes. I'm not sure if it's just because I live downtown. Music concerts are loud, often more than 120 decibels. That's as loud as a chainsaw or a plane taking off. A concert at 120 decibels has a million times more noise than a normal conversation. But I could only hear the bass at the duck pond. The thing about bass is it travels even further than treble and midtones. That's just because bass has more energy. People love their bass. I know people spend a lot of money on subwoofers. Almost every concert gets to be pretty loud though, hundreds of thousands of times louder than what people are used to. That's why experienced concertgoers will pretty much always wear ear protection. Everything is just louder nowadays. Noise is a trend, and earplugs are a status symbol. There are people with run-of-the-mill earplugs that you can find at the store, and then they just keep getting more expensive. Not only are there professionally designed concert earplugs that can run you around $40, there are custom-molded ones made to fit your ears that can cost hundreds of dollars. Because people want to hear everything, it also means that the quietest instruments have to be louder, and if a quiet instrument gets boosted, so does every other instrument. And then the vocals have to be louder than all of the other instruments combined, which is pretty loud. I think there are plenty of great places in Boston for concerts, as well as block parties. But the Common is such a peaceful place. Well, sometimes. And the Public Garden might just be my favorite spot in the city to sit down and relax, maybe read a book. I don't mind when there's a concert now and again, but it can be a little much sometimes. For You Are Here, I'm Sam Bircher.

0: If you're now just tuning in, you're listening to WERS, our weekly public affairs show, You Are Here. I'm your host this morning, Birdie Deal. Our last story this hour is on the long line outside one of Newbury Street's most talked about stores. Brandy Melville may not rely on large signs or high-profile advertising, but its line of shoppers often wraps around the building. This weekend, the store opened a lower level, a space once used for fitting rooms, and as customers continue to wait to shop, even without the option to try on clothes, You Are Here's Addison Lee has the story on what keeps shoppers coming back and why the line may be part of the appeal.
1: Newbury Street's Brandy Melville is not identifiable by a large sign, advertisements, or even a particularly eye-catching storefront. Instead, the store remains largely recognizable by the long line that wraps around the building. This Saturday was no exception. Over the weekend, the store opened a lower level, inviting an even bigger crowd to stop and shop. The building's basement space had previously been used for fitting rooms. However, in early June this year, Brandy locations shut them down to prevent shoplifting and property damage. Yet even without the ability to try on the clothes they are buying, customers continue to congregate to shop in person. Two customers waiting to be let in the store share their confusion over the wait times.
2: But we were also wondering why the line was so long without the fitting rooms, because I feel like with fitting rooms, you're going to obviously take your time. So I'm still confused why it's so long.
3: Yeah.
1: After standing in the line outside of Brandy a few times, I noticed that the wait times fluctuated. The first time, I stood in the same spot for almost 10 minutes. The second time, however, it moved so fast that I could hardly hold a conversation with the people in front of me. The two customers I had spoken to about the fitting rooms said that the lines were common for them and reflected on how the downstairs might affect that.
3: I think, honestly, maybe it would be better because then they'll have more space for people downstairs.
2: Yeah.
3: So you can let more people in.
1: Personally, after living in Missouri where shopping is more spread out, I have never waited in line to shop for clothes. However, it is intriguing that many find Brandy Melville clothing to be worth the extra inconvenience. Brandy Melville operates on the business model of one size fits all. This means that instead of stocking many sizes of the same piece of clothing, they offer a majority of styles in one relatively small size. This creates a competitive shopping experience. With a limited number of each style available, customers may feel a greater need to buy something right on the spot, even without being able to try it on. The customers I spoke to also mentioned their draw to the material and pricing of Brandy Melville's clothing.
2: But honestly, it is really worth it. Their clothes are really good quality. Mm-hmm. And like
3: it's
2: made
3: cheap.
2: With good stuff. Yeah,
3: yeah,
2: it's really
3: for
2: cheap
3: like
2: for
3: cotton.
2: What it is.
3: Yeah.
2: For 100% cotton.
1: Hearing people talk with passion about Brandy Melville made me even more intrigued in what the store has to offer. After all, I've never seen a Brandy Melville advertisement, and their street view seems demure compared to other streets on Newbury. It could be that the very lack of these things is what calls out to customers. Perhaps the simple fact that people line up every day is enough for more people to join in on the hype. The shoppers I spoke to shared that the basic style of clothing was a motivating factor for them, but that it might not apply to everyone.
2: I think a lot of people don't care about what's in their clothes.
3: I know, same. I don't think they're caring that much about like the price. I think they could charge double, honestly, and they'd still have this crazy line.
1: So I can't say for certain whether opening a lower level of Newbury's Brandy Melville will cut wait times or simply draw in a bigger crowd. Yet I can say that fascination with the line itself is more than enough advertisement for the store's expansion. For You Are Here, I'm Addison Lee.

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1: There's a word for it. And can you imagine the English language without the two letters OK? OK is used a million times a day and is spread to every country on earth. One story on how OK was born goes back to the campaign of Martin Van Buren when he was running for his second term as President of the United States. The OK Club was formed to support his candidacy. The letters came from the initial of Van Buren's native hometown of Old Kinderhook, New York. His supporters always called him OK. OK caught the public fancy as a simple way of agreeing, approving, and endorsing an idea. Today we say, is it OK? They're doing OK. Put your OK on this. Well, one thing is sure, as far as our language is concerned, OK is here to stay. OK, there's a word for it, is brought to you by the American Library Association. Whatever you need to know, your library is the place to go.

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This hour, you'll hear more on a music tour in Boston, a band that played the Boston Common, a Copley Square Market, the Com Ave Elephants, a Hispanic festival, an opinion piece on public disturbance, and the Brandy Melville second floor opening.

0: Our first story for this hour takes us on a walk through Boston's rock and roll history. Soundscape Tours offers a music-focused walking tour through the Fenway and Back Bay neighborhoods, led by local musician Matt Boker. The tour stops at the sites of former legendary venues like The Rat, Storyville, and the Boston Tea Party, while exploring the city's connections to artists from Bob Dylan and Joan Baez to New Edition, The Pixies, and Nirvana. I interviewed Boker on how Boston's musical past continues to echo through its streets today. Here's the interview now.
1: So what sort of would you say was the inspiration that sparked Soundscape Tours in your own words?
2: Well, so I'm a local musician, although I haven't played as much recently because I have two small children, but this is not a Boston accent. This is a Colorado accent. And I moved to Boston about 20 years ago. I joined a band. And so I played in a lot of the places around town. Some of them are still around. Some of them are long gone, like T.T. the Bear's place. And what I wanted to do with this tour is celebrate Boston's music history, which I developed an appreciation for after having performed in many of the clubs and venues and many musicians like over the last two decades. And so in like 2019, I started the tour. My day job is I work in the travel industry. So this is sort of a marriage of two passions of mine, which is travel and music. And what I thought I could do is I could help inspire people to go check out live music in Boston on my tour. So that was the inspiration for it. And of course, the pandemic hit, which made it kind of a challenge to get it off the ground initially. But, you know, I've developed over, I've done it, you know, now pretty consistently from basically spring through the fall since 2020. And this year I started a bus tour, the Mighty Mighty Bus Tour, which is the new thing that I'm very excited about.
1: Yeah, that sounds so awesome. Was there any reason why, was it just particular to like the history and the parts of the tour of why you chose specific neighborhoods? Or is it just like, was there something else behind that decision making?
2: Well, so I have a walking tour and the bus tour. And so I started off just doing the walking tour. And the walking tour is centered around the Fenway Kenmore Square area. And for those not aware, like the Kenmore Square area neighborhood in Boston had for decades been the center of Boston's like underground and punk scene. Specifically, there was a venue called The Rat. Maybe you heard of it, like The Rat Skeller, which was... part of the Hotel Commonwealth, or the Hotel Commonwealth. When that hotel was constructed, a lot of Kenmore Square changed, including the Rat was basically removed. So that's one of the reasons. But also at the Verb Hotel basically houses is like an unofficial Boston rock museum. If you've been there, I mean, it's pretty cool. There's like Phoenix, you know, WBCN ephemera and signage like all over the place. And that's a great launch pad for my tour. And that, you know, a lot of the stuff that's in the hotel is from the David Bieber archives. And David Bieber is like sort of a godfather of the golden age of Boston, you know, rock and roll heritage. So it's awesome to get to see some of that stuff. And it's a great launch pad for the tour. Allows me to talk about like the Boston Tea Party, even though the Boston Tea Party doesn't exist anymore. It allows me to talk about WBCN and WFNX. So,
1: yeah, totally. Do you think that those like little tidbits are what sort of distinguish you from other like tours or like sightseeing things that people can do when they come to Boston?
2: Well, as far as I know, I'm the only tour operator that operates a tour focused on Boston's music history. I think you can explore, like you go to the Wang Theater, you can see the Folk Americana Roots Hall of Fame, and that's another great option. But to see all of the different neighborhoods in the city, that's one of the big benefits of the bus tour is the bus tour takes people to many different neighborhoods, so you get to see. Like to answer your original question about like why I go to different neighborhoods, I can go to the South End to see the original location of the Boston Tea Party, which was 53 Berkeley Street. But just blocks from that is downtown Recorders, which is where the Pixies recorded Doolittle. Then you can get into Kenmore Square, but you can also get into Back Bay, which is where there's a famous jazz club called Storyville, which is essentially the location where the Newport Jazz Festival was hatched. Then you can go down Newbury Street and see where the Aerosmith recorded their first record and the Cars recorded some stuff. And then you can then I get to go all the way down into Cambridge and go to Central Square, which, like today, and especially for me, because when I was really active in Boston's music scene, I was, at Central Square like almost every night. And we still get to go into the Middle East upstairs. And even though TT's isn't there, Sonia's is. And so it's kind of a it's a great chance to see like old and new Boston. And then of course we go through Harvard Square, which was the center of the folk revival in the late 50s and early 60s, and then we end at the Toad, which is in Porter Square, and that's a great place to catch live music.
1: Yeah, for sure. With like that in mind, with like covering all of these different like historical musicians and historical places, et cetera, how do you sort of decide what stories to include and what stories not to include?
2: Well, I have so that's tricky. So first thing is when before people come on my tour, I like to ask them, if they have any special connections to Boston's music history, if there's a band or there's an era that they're like particularly interested in. And lots of people there I get a lot of locals on my tour. I've had people that worked at, for instance, Emerson Radio actually have come on my tour and or their parents had before. And so there's like deep connections to the city and they're like in town because either they have a family member now going to college or they're back and they want to sort of relive where their youth. I had a couple that were celebrating their 40th anniversary and they included me as part of that celebration because they met at Access, which was a club on Lansdowne Street. So getting information and getting inspiration from the people that come on my tour is like one source, but also the main thing that I want to do with my tour is, a lot of people don't think of Boston as like a music city, at least not like a first-tier music city. And I want to change that conversation. And there's lots of bands that either got their start here or that have like an important history. And so, like I talk about the Velvet Underground. The Velvet Underground is a New York band, but between 1967 and 1970, Boston was their home. And what I do on my tour is I carry like I lug a bag of records around with me. I don't include the vinyl. I just have like the record covers. But like this is a great example because this is the Velvet Underground second album. And if you look at the back of this, it's the original lineup of the Velvets, and they're underneath the marquee of the Boston Tea Party. And you can tell because there's a little Y like in the top right-hand corner. So here they are in Boston, and it's a great metaphor, I think, for Boston's like secret music history. So I'm so excited I get to show people these things. And a lot of people have been to Roadrunner, but they don't understand like the association with Jonathan Richmond, who was a frequent Tea Party goer, and he loved the Velvet Underground. So it's just thrilling to get to talk to people about all of these bands that got their start here. There's tons of bands that have come here that have got their start here, and the Velvet Underground is a good example. Another band,

0: the UK, but here they are playing the Rat with another Boston band called the Big Dipper. So, and then you hear about the Pixies, and then it's like, well, the Pixies are a Boston band. And then I love to tell people, share people. So this is a 1994 issue of Rolling Stone, and it features this, great quote where Kurt Cobain's talking about his inspiration for basically starting a band and writing Smells Like Teen Spirit. And he says, we were basically just trying to rip off the Pixies. So, that's a pretty significant quote from, basically, there would be no Pixies without, or there'd be no Nirvana without the Pixies.
1: Do you think that sort of there's anything that you've seen on the tour or that you've known from looking at the history that's changed over the time, like sort of in the way of like redevelopment or like changing real estate or anything that's sort of affected the Boston music community?
0: Well, certainly, Kenmore Square experienced a dramatic change in the 90s when the Hotel Commonwealth was built. And then I always frame it as like the scene sort of sobered up and then everybody like moved to different parts of the city. And I think that's part of why you have like Central Square became like a hub for Boston's underground scene and alternative scene, but also like Allston. And now you have like Union Square. So my band practices still in like Union Square. So like it. And now, like Union Square, I think is facing some of like the similar pressures, but luckily we still have our practice space. So that's, I think, always going to be it's one scene changes and then musicians have to look somewhere else, and hopefully there's still space for them to to go.
1: Yeah, definitely. Alston has so much music.
0: And there's a great story because during the one of the great venues in Austin was Great Scott. I don't know if you've heard of that. And that venue is finding like a second life. So there's good, there's some venues got shuttered, either because of the pandemic or other venues found like a new lease on life, literally. And the Toad is a good example of a venue that survived the pandemic because we thought we were going to lose the Toad in Porter Square, but the same owners that run the Burren and the Bebop Cafe took over that space, and on Saturday nights they bring in bands that used to play the Toad before it changed hands, but it's basically the same venue. So
1: Yeah, are there any venues that you think that aren't big right now that could be sort of historically important the way that we're talking about all these other places?
0: yeah, absolutely. So Club Passim in Harvard Square, not sure if you've been there, but that is one of the most historical venues in Boston. It was at the center of the folk revival in the late 50s and early 60s. So this is a place where musicians like Tom Rush and Joan Baez, and then later on Tracy Chapman performed at. And even though the folk revival ended in the 60s, that doesn't mean that, of course, that folk stopped, like that the stage at Club Passim is still like a very important stage for up and coming musicians.
1: Yeah, definitely. Going back more into the tour, do you think that there's anything that you want people to specifically take from it after they're done doing it, whether it's the walking tour or the bus one or anything of the sort?
0: Yeah, that Boston is an underrated music city, and that there's so many great bands that have come out of Boston and that are still coming out of Boston, and that they need to go and to really experience the city, go listen and support live music.
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0: You're listening to You Are Here. I'm your host, Birdie Deal. Our second story this hour looks at how young musicians are making their mark on Boston's live music scene. On September 4th, the Soldiers and Sailors Monument in the Boston Common became an outdoor stage for two up-and-coming rock bands, Lazarus and Granite. The free show drew students, local residents, and fans to the Common for a night of live music, moshing, and community. You Are Here's Addison Brewer-Hay and Sam Bircher have the story of how busking, friendship, and a shared love of rock and roll brought these young artists together.
1: On September 4th, the Boston Common Soldiers and Sailors Monument turned into a stage for two young bands, Granite and Lazarus. With just over 150,000 college students across the city, young artists are finding ways to build community and make Boston their own.
2: Featuring a free concert of both bands, the performance echoed throughout the Common, attracting fans and locals up the hill. By 8 at night, the crowd was filling in fast, singing back to the band, moshing, and crowd surfing.
1: For Lazarus' frontman, Andre Lazarus, playing at spots like the Monument only creates more excitement.
3: It's like people are waiting, and then we plug in the guitar, we strum a couple chords, people are getting, whoa, what's happening? And then boom, it's like this is rock and roll. It's kind of like, is this allowed to happen here? Are the cops showing up?
1: Lazarus built his band Busking on Newbury, where he says he continues to perform and hand out flyers for upcoming performances. Networking across the city, Lazarus has featured other musicians and businesses, and what they say is their mission to become the greatest rock and roll band they can be. The opening act, Granite, also formed through busking. Granite drummer Dante McIntyre met their vocalist Lauren Norcia during a street performance in Salem. Since then, their band has grown to four, releasing their own music and even hoping for a New England tour next summer. Guitarist Allison Geddes explained that it was from these performances on the street that the two bands got to know each other and the gig came to be.
4: Dante just knows Andre from busking in Boston Common. I guess the two of them are like always there every single weekend. And then I think Andre asked Dante if his band wanted to open for them, and that's how it happened.
2: Despite having solo experience, this was Granite's first performance as a full band. Building off of each other's energy, vocalist Lauren Norcia said the band had a shared idea of what makes live performances work.
5: I mean, I always think about music just as like you're communicating with the audience. You know, it's like something you're doing together.
2: Playing a range of hits and originals, that connection was visible throughout the night. Strangers danced together, sang back to the bands, and waved flashlights high for the combined band finale of Zombie. For one night, a monument of Boston's past became a stage for the city's up-and-coming musicians.
1: Granite's next show will be at Saddle Up Saloon in New Hampshire on October 6th. And for upcoming Lazarus shows, you can check their Instagram, The Lazarus Band. For You Are Here, I'm Addison Brewer-Hay.
2: And I'm Sam Bircher.

0: If you're now just tuning in, you're listening to WERS, our weekly public affairs show, You Are Here. I'm your host, Birdie Deal. Our third story this hour is about the herd of elephants that took over Commonwealth Avenue and the bigger conversation they brought with them. The Great Elephant Migration brought life-sized elephant sculptures to Boston, drawing crowds to see the artwork made from Latana camara, an invasive plant species. But beyond the sculpture's visual impact, the exhibit aimed to spark conversation about the complex reality of human-wildlife coexistence. You Are Here's Inari Gerhart has the story on what these elephants left behind for Boston to consider.
1: This past weekend, Boston celebrated the last time elephants will be roaming the streets of Commonwealth Avenue. Although they may not be real elephants and are, in fact, sculptures, from the crowds of people who attended, one would think otherwise. The Great Elephant Migration is the organization that brought these southern Indian elephants to Boston, with the main purpose to encourage coexistence between humans and wildlife, particularly migratory species who are unable to properly journey across the land that was once only inhabited by their own. I'm guessing if I were to take a poll, the majority of the people at the exhibit would not really know the extent of this organization's mission, yet something about the herd has still deeply emotionally resonated with people. Faith, a volunteer with the Great Elephant Migration, spoke to her firsthand observations of the elephants' impact on people.
2: I really enjoy watching people go through the exhibit. A lot of the times, people start at the end of the block, once they get to me, they're like visibly relaxed. A lot of people have been like moved to tears.
1: I can even speak to the relaxing nature, no pun intended, of the elephant sculptures. There's something peaceful about the structure of the elephants, the way in which the Lantana camara, the plant used to make the elephants, grooves repeatedly. The beauty of the Lantana camara is actually somewhat ironic, since Lantana camara is the world's second most invasive species. The indigenous people of southern India, members of the Soliga, Betakarumba, Katunayakun, and Paniya tribes, took a harmful aspect of their ecosystem and turned it into something beautiful. There's a metaphor for you in there somewhere. Not only are the elephant sculptures relaxing, but they capture a feeling beyond relaxation. Jeanette, a fourth-time goer to Commonwealth Avenue to see the sculptures, explains the emotional reaction she had.
3: Because we went on an African safari and we saw real elephants in the wild, and it kind of just brings me back to that. Yeah. Like, 'cause there was this many elephants, like, actually twice as many elephants when we were in Africa.
1: It really speaks to the artistic ability of the creators that they could replicate the presence of such a beloved and beautiful creature in a plant-based art piece. But the creators are the people who would be most equipped to do so. As I mentioned before, the goal of the Great Migration is to support coexistence among wildlife and humans. The artists behind the elephant sculptures interact with elephants every day. They share a mutual relationship with one another. When you first absorb this, the first instinct is to think about that mutuality and reduce it to something simply fun or exciting. But when you look closer, it's actually just a key piece of both the people's and the elephant's existence. To quote the organization themselves, humans are not separate from nature, but woven into it. What we do to the earth, we do to ourselves. Treat the elephants with respect, and they will return it. This mutual care is not poetic thinking. It is the foundation of survival and coexistence. In my conversation with Faith, we touched upon coexistence and what the gritty and not so poetic characteristics may look like. She believes that the Great Migration Organization does a good job of capturing all of the meaning of coexistence.
2: Like, the message behind coexistence is really great. Especially thinking about a lot of the times when other nonprofits think about coexistence, it's like, well, that doesn't really consider all the aspects of it. I think their view of coexistence is really nuanced.
1: Nuance is not something that immediately came to my mind when I first heard about the goal of the elephants, but it was quickly revealed to me that the journey to coexistence is not always a pretty peaceful one. Faith continued to open my eyes when she expanded on what she learned about elephant and human interaction after she heard from a speaker, a scientist dedicated to studying this very subject matter.
2: A lot of times, like, when we think about elephants, it's like, oh, they're very cute and they're very smart. And they are very cute and they are very smart. But I mean, people die from elephants.
4: Yeah.
2: They get pushed out of their habitat. They get disoriented by themselves. He talked about, and this is like kind of like horrific, but like he was researching human-elephant interactions, and this man was talking about how an elephant somehow made its way towards his house. He came back and had killed his mother-in-law, and as he was walking up, it had like grabbed his four-year-old child and killed it. And animals put in a situation, and it's gonna react in a way that feels appropriate for the situation, not knowing what's going on.
4: Yeah.
2: Like considering their view of coexistence as something that's more nuanced, and sometimes coexistence is just getting their habitat back.
1: This story Faith shared with me really changed what I thought coexistence meant, and I find it incredibly powerful. We cannot romanticize wildlife to such an extent that we don't see the changes in their psyche and turn a blind eye to when animals act from that change. After unpacking my own reaction and digestion of this information, I was left to wonder what I'm really supposed to do. It's a problem I, and you as well, likely know all too well. The feeling of watching the world you know fall apart, of reading that new headline and feeling useless. At the very least, I was inspired by coexistence, by the idea of a web with nature, as opposed to our current pyramid that the Great Migration seeks to counteract. And I wanted to know if others were in that same boat as well. Margarita, Jeanette's soon-to-be daughter-in-law, told me that she had given this some thought due to the nature of her chosen career path.
5: Do you have any thoughts? Kind of, because I wanted to bring ecology and talk to a lot of talks about the ocean and not polluting and taking care of the environment, so a lot about that.
1: There's something to learn from the great elephant migration, whether you're working with elephants or not. Maybe you're like Margarita and you're passionate about ocean life, or you're more like me, with no scientific bone in my body, but an appreciation of animals. It's hard to know what to do with this message of coexistence with animals, especially while living in Boston, a very much urban environment. But these elephants migrated here for a reason, and maybe it's our job to figure out what they left with us as they go to cross new waters. For You Are Here, I'm Inari Gerhardt.

0: Welcome back to You Are Here, WERS's weekly public affairs show. I'm Birdie Deal, your host this morning. Our fourth story this hour looks at the local business behind one of Boston's busiest open-air markets. As the summer farmers market season winds down, vendors at the Copley Square Farmers Market are reflecting on how far their businesses have come and looking ahead to what comes next. From a family-operated Lebanese food business to a self-taught coffee roaster, the market gives local entrepreneurs a place to build community, find customers, and grow their ideas. You Are Here's Piper Green has the story from Back Bay.
1: As summer in Boston starts to wind down, the city's farmers and artisans are reflecting on business and setting goals for the year ahead.
2: This one with this?
3: Yeah.
2: Very good. It's a walnut.
1: At the Copley Square Farmers Market in Back Bay, Hassan Soufan and his father sell their family's Lebanese dishes and pastries. From walnut baklava to manakish flatbreads, Soufan tells me the idea to start their business, called Kasba, started with his mother's passion for cooking and some encouragement from friends at culinary school.
4: She got the idea with a friend of hers from college to sell her Middle Eastern food. We started at Marshfield, started doing it there. And someone from Braintree approached her saying, hey, you know, we'd love to have you at the Braintree market. So they brought her over.
1: Kasba's growing popularity at farmers markets led them to expand across Boston.
4: We got approached by someone in Copley, and since then, at least like for the past like 9 years.
1: From sales at these markets, the Soufans were able to take the next step in their business journey.
4: After we saved up enough money doing the farmers markets, then we bought our restaurant back in 2022, started renovating, and then opened up in 2023.
1: It has been a busy but productive year for the Soufans so far, and Hassan told me that in the coming year, he hopes he and his father can lighten the workload on his mother, so she has more time to relax and enjoy her love for cooking.
4: And my mom can just like take the day off, which is nice because she works really hard, and you know, we wouldn't be here without her.
1: Some vendors, like the Soufans, are driven by creativity and supported by family. Others start their journey single-handedly when they see a need for better products in the area. That's what drove John Kalisa to start the Happy Beans Roastery.
5: Due to lack of good coffee in and around Boston, I started doing my research. I was raised in Ethiopia, and I said, why not?
1: It took Kalisa 2 years of going to expos and experimenting with beans in his kitchen before he achieved a good roast.
5: Several trials, trial and failures. When you're self-teaching, I mean, you're learning on your own, you're trying to figure out how things work. You make so many more mistakes.
1: After getting some experience, Kalisa started giving his coworkers beans to take home for free, in exchange that they give him feedback on how they taste. He quickly started receiving rave reviews in the office and was asked to continue roasting in order to sell more to his colleagues.
5: So the more they insisted on paying me, the more I actually could tell that the coffee I was roasting was actually a good thing.
1: Since perfecting his roasting knowledge, Kalisa has been selling his beans at farmers markets around Boston, selling to new clientele and returning customers alike, and always learning new things along the way.
5: I love doing it. Up until now, I'm still enjoying it. It's like, you know, Christmas for me. So beautiful to roast. Because I'm always trying to figure things out.
1: This year, he's setting his sights on reaching a larger audience beyond the farmers market.
5: This season, 2026, I'll be doing marketing, social media, and grow the business even more.
1: Boston's farmers markets give local entrepreneurs a place to share what they've created and a community willing to come back for more. As the season winds down, vendors like the Soufans and Kalisa are taking what they've built this season and looking ahead to what's next. For You Are Here, I'm Piper Green.

0: If you're now just tuning in, you're listening to WERS, our weekly public affairs show, You Are Here. I'm your host, Birdie Deal. Our fifth story this hour is on how music, dance, and community came together in downtown Boston. Embrace Boston held a block party in downtown Crossing to celebrate the opening of its first official community space. The event brought residents together for food, salsa lessons, and a performance by legendary Puerto Rican salsa orchestra El Gran Combo, while also highlighting local organizations serving Black, Brown, Latino, and immigrant communities. You Are Here's Aaron Davis has the story on how the celebration created space for Bostonians to share culture, connection, and joy.
1: Have you seen that statue in the Commons? It was put up in 2023 by Embrace Boston and is meant to represent love and equity in Boston. Their website says, 5 years in the making, the Embrace is a reflection of Boston's diversity, standing bold and beautiful as a symbol of Boston's rich history and expansive cultural community. Embrace Boston has made it their mission to shine a light on the diversity here in Boston through arts, cultures, and community, stating that a diverse Boston is one where everyone can prosper. Last Saturday, Embrace hosted a block party in Downtown Crossing in celebration of their first official building making a home there. They invited the whole community, bringing everyone together with music, food, and salsa lessons. That snippet of sound was from the El Gran Combo performance at the block party. The song Nueva Yo by Bad Bunny features a sample of instruments from a song by El Gran Combo. Embrace invited this legendary salsa orchestra to come perform for and celebrate with their community. El Gran Combo has united generations with their music, and they continue to be a major part of Puerto Rican culture. When I first got there, the sheer amount of joy and laughter that was happening all around me was inspiring. You could see young couples, friends, and families learning the salsa, while others had the whole momentum already down-packed. The block party celebration featured music, food, salsa lessons, and booths featuring other organizations around Boston who support minorities. Two people I interviewed were students from UMass, Caitlin and David, who work with their school's salsa club and were invited by Embrace Boston to be part of the celebration. Caitlin said, "It's very nice to see everyone gathered like this," after I asked her what being at a celebration like this meant to her.
2: Usually in Boston, and everyone is like ready to go into their job, go into school. So it's nice that people stop and like dance and listen to music. It's really nice.
1: David said that being a part of such an event means a lot to him since he grew up in Puerto Rico and had lived there for 18 years before moving to Boston for school.
3: Being able to see a community of Puerto Ricans, let alone just Latinos, just sharing music, culture, it just means a lot to me. And it means a lot to me that other people are also wanting to learn a bit more about this culture, about the music, about just the Caribbean, like Afro-Cuban beats and everything. It's very beautiful to me, and it just brings me joy.
1: After speaking with David and Caitlin, I took a look at some other stands and spoke with the workers behind them, like Darlene Gomez, who was there with the Chica Project. The Chica Project is a nonprofit organization that works with anyone who identifies as a woman, primarily working with Black, Brown, and Latinx women, to provide a safe space to talk about things like self-love, identity, culture, and relationships. Darlene said that being here means a lot to her because she is also a woman and a Latinx immigrant woman.
4: It fulfills me to work with other girls who have similar experience as me. And honestly, it's amazing to connect with them and the similarities and over experiences that they have. And me, automatically, when we work with them, we're like a mentor to them. So if they have a question or anything about their in their life that they have, they can see me as a support for them to like ask for advice and just be like utilize me as a resource for them to, you know, get to wherever they want to go.
1: Come to think of it, the Chica Project has an upcoming 5K walk on September 26th. You can participate or volunteer. All funds will go towards the women that they work with. Overall, this event brought together a community of people who clearly needed the chance to know that there are others in and around Boston who share their culture through the love of music, food, and dancing. There were millions of families at this event, ranging from all different ages and backgrounds. Rafael is a father who was here with his family and said that it felt great to see everybody out there, having a good time and really bringing the city together.
5: Feels good to have everybody together. You know, that's what the community is about, being together, united.
1: Through this event, I learned that community is important everywhere, but even more so in such a large city like Boston. When specific places for that community aren't necessarily established, it's great that organizations like Embrace Boston are creating those third spaces for communities such as this one. At the heart of Boston, there is a community, And Embrace Boston is providing the stepping stones for the whole city to realize that and be a part of it. For You Are Here, I'm Erin Davis.

0: Welcome back to You Are Here, WERS's weekly public affairs show. I'm Birdie Deal, your host this morning. Our sixth story this hour looks at the sound of Boston's busiest public spaces. As college students return to the city, the Boston Common and Public Garden become home to more festivals, concerts, and pop-up events. But for the people who live nearby or come to the parks looking for a quiet place to relax, the volume can sometimes become part of the experience. You Are Here's Sam Bircher has the story on the balance between keeping Boston's public spaces lively and preserving a little peace and quiet.
1: As college students move back into the city, events start ramping up in the Common. From festivals to concerts to underground band gigs, there's always something going on. I walk in the Common a lot, as I'm sure many of you do. It's fun to attend the random little events that pop up, but how much is too much? A couple weeks ago, I went out with my friend. While we were figuring out what to do for dinner, we went for a stroll in the public garden. It also happened that that day was Jaylen Brown's 741 Frequency Festival. The bass was so loud that you could hear it from the other side of the duck pond. Now I'm a music lover myself, and I can appreciate a good festival. But it's not just this concert. While I get that one part of living downtown is the constant noise, it gets to a point sometimes. I'm not sure if it's just because I live downtown. Music concerts are loud, often more than 120 decibels. That's as loud as a chainsaw or a plane taking off. A concert at 120 decibels has a million times more noise than a normal conversation. But I could only hear the bass at the duck pond. The thing about bass is it travels even further than treble and midtones. That's just because bass has more energy. People love their bass. I know people spend a lot of money on subwoofers. Almost every concert gets to be pretty loud though, hundreds of thousands of times louder than what people are used to. That's why experienced concertgoers will pretty much always wear ear protection. Everything is just louder nowadays. Noise is a trend, and earplugs are a status symbol. There are people with run-of-the-mill earplugs that you can find at the store, and then they just keep getting more expensive. Not only are there professionally designed concert earplugs that can run you around $40, there are custom-molded ones made to fit your ears that can cost hundreds of dollars. Because people want to hear everything, it also means that the quietest instruments have to be louder, and if a quiet instrument gets boosted, so does every other instrument, and then the vocals have to be louder than all of the other instruments combined. Which is pretty loud. I think there are plenty of great places in Boston for concerts, as well as block parties. But the Common is such a peaceful place. Well, sometimes. And the Public Garden might just be my favorite spot in the city to sit down and relax. Maybe read a book. I don't mind when there's a concert now and again, but it can be a little much sometimes. For You Are Here, I'm Sam Bircher.

0: If you're now just tuning in, you're listening to WERS, our weekly public affairs show, You Are Here. I'm your host this morning, Birdie Deal. Our last story this hour is on the long line outside one of Newbury Street's most talked about stores. Brandy Melville may not rely on large signs or high-profile advertising, but its line of shoppers often wraps around the building. This weekend, the store opened a lower level, a space once used for fitting rooms, and as customers continue to wait to shop, even without the option to try on clothes, You Are Here's Addison Lee has the story on what keeps shoppers coming back and why the line may be part of the appeal.
1: Newbury Street's Brandy Melville is not identifiable by a large sign, advertisements, or even a particularly eye-catching storefront. Instead, the store remains largely recognizable by the long line that wraps around the building. This Saturday was no exception. Over the weekend, the store opened a lower level, inviting an even bigger crowd to stop and shop. The building's basement space had previously been used for fitting rooms. However, in early June this year, Brandy locations shut them down to prevent shoplifting and property damage. Yet even without the ability to try on the clothes they are buying, customers continue to congregate to shop in person. Two customers waiting to be let in the store share their confusion over the wait times.
2: But we were also wondering why the line was so long without the fitting rooms, because I feel like with fitting rooms, you're going to obviously take your time. So I'm still confused why it's so long.
3: Yeah.
1: After standing in the line outside of Brandy a few times, I noticed that the wait times fluctuated. The first time, I stood in the same spot for almost 10 minutes. The second time, however, it moved so fast that I could hardly hold a conversation with the people in front of me. The two customers I had spoken to about the fitting rooms said that the lines were common for them and reflected on how the downstairs might affect that.
3: I think, honestly, maybe it would be better because then they'll have more space for people downstairs.
2: Yeah.
3: So you can let more people in.
1: Personally, after living in Missouri where shopping is more spread out, I have never waited in line to shop for clothes. However, it is intriguing that many find Brandy Melville clothing to be worth the extra inconvenience. Brandy Melville operates on the business model of one size fits all. This means that instead of stocking many sizes of the same piece of clothing, they offer a majority of styles in one relatively small size. This creates a competitive shopping experience. With a limited number of each style available, customers may feel a greater need to buy something right on the spot, even without being able to try it on. The customers I spoke to also mentioned their draw to the material and pricing of Brandy Melville's clothing.
2: But honestly, it is really worth it. Their clothes are really good quality. Mm-hmm. And like
3: it's
2: made
3: cheap.
2: With good stuff. Yeah,
3: yeah,
2: it's really cheap
3: like
2: for
3: cotton.
2: What it is.
3: Yeah.
2: For 100% cotton.
1: Hearing people talk with passion about Brandy Melville made me even more intrigued in what the store has to offer. After all, I've never seen a Brandy Melville advertisement, and their street view seems demure compared to other streets on Newbury. It could be that the very lack of these things is what calls out to customers. Perhaps the simple fact that people line up every day is enough for more people to join in on the hype. The shoppers I spoke to shared that the basic style of clothing was a motivating factor for them, but that it might not apply to everyone.
2: I think a lot of people don't care about what's in their clothes.
3: I know, same. I don't think they're caring that much about like the price. I think they could charge double, honestly, and they'd still have this crazy line.
1: So I can't say for certain whether opening a lower level of Newbury's Brandy Melville will cut wait times or simply draw in a bigger crowd. Yet I can say that fascination with the line itself is more than enough advertisement for the store's expansion. For You Are Here, I'm Addison Lee.
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This is AP award-winning news and public affairs program, You Are Here. I'm your host this morning, Birdie Deal.

This hour, you'll hear more on a music tour in Boston, a band that played the Boston Common, a Copley Square Market, the Com Ave Elephants, a Hispanic festival, an opinion piece on public disturbance, and the Brandy Melville second floor opening.

0: Our first story for this hour takes us on a walk through Boston's rock and roll history. Soundscape Tours offers a music-focused walking tour through the Fenway and Back Bay neighborhoods, led by local musician Matt Boker. The tour stops at the sites of former legendary venues like The Rat, Storyville, and the Boston Tea Party, while exploring the city's connections to artists from Bob Dylan and Joan Baez to New Edition, The Pixies, and Nirvana. I interviewed Boker on how Boston's musical past continues to echo through its streets today. Here's the interview now.
1: So what sort of would you say was the inspiration that sparked Soundscape Tours in your own words?
2: Well, so I'm a local musician, although I haven't played as much recently because I have two small children, but this is not a Boston accent. This is a Colorado accent. And I moved to Boston about 20 years ago. I joined a band. And so I played in a lot of the places around town. Some of them are still around. Some of them are long gone, like T.T. the Bear's place. And what I wanted to do with this tour is celebrate Boston's music history, which I developed an appreciation for after having performed in many of the clubs and venues and many musicians like over the last two decades. And so in like 2019, I started the tour. My day job is I work in the travel industry. So this is sort of a marriage of two passions of mine, which is travel and music. And what I thought I could do is I could help inspire people to go check out live music in Boston on my tour. So that was the inspiration for it. And of course, the pandemic

0: I have a walking tour and the bus tour. And so I started off just doing the walking tour. And the walking tour is centered around the Fenway Kenmore Square area. And for those not aware, like the Kenmore Square area neighborhood in Boston had for decades been the center of Boston's like underground and punk scene. Specifically, there was a venue called the Rat. Maybe you heard of it, like the Rathskeller, which was now and it's now it's the ho part of the Hotel Commonwealth, or the Hotel Commonwealth. When that hotel was constructed, a lot of Kenmore Square changed, including the Rat was basically removed. So that's one of the reasons, but also at the Verb Hotel basically houses is like an unofficial Boston rock museum. If you've been there, I mean, it's pretty cool. There's like Phoenix, and WBCN ephemera and signage like all over the place. And that's a great launch pad for my tour. And that, a lot of the stuff that's in the hotel is from the David Bieber archives. And David Bieber is like sort of a godfather of the golden age of Boston, rock and roll heritage. So it's awesome to get to see some of that stuff, and it's a great launch pad for the tour. Allows me to talk about like the Boston Tea Party, even though the Boston Tea Party doesn't exist anymore. It allows me to talk about WBCN and WFNX. So
1: Yeah, totally. Do you think that those like little tidbits are what sort of distinguish you from other like tours or like sightseeing things that people can do when they come to Boston?
0: well, as far as I know, I'm the only tour operator that operates a tour focused on Boston's music history. I think you can explore, like, you go to the Wang Theater, you can see the Folk Americana Roots Hall of Fame, and you get to th that. That's another great option. But to see all of the different neighborhoods in the city, well, one, I that's one of the big benefits of the bus tour is the bus tour takes people to many different neighborhoods, so you get to see. Like, to answer your original question about like why I go to different neighborhoods, I can go to the South End to see the original location of the Boston Tea Party, which was 53 Berkeley Street. But just blocks from that is Downtown Recorders, which is where the Pixies recorded Doolittle. Then you can get into Kenmore Square, but you can also get into Back Bay, which is where there was a famous jazz club called Storyville, which is essentially the location where the Newport Jazz Festival was hatched. Then you can go down Newbury Street and see where the Aerosmith recorded their first record and the Cars recorded some stuff. And then I get to go all the way down into Cambridge and go to Central Square, which, like today, and especially for me, because when I was really active in Boston's music scene, I was, at Central Square like almost every night. And we still get to go into the Middle East upstairs. And even though TT's isn't there, Sonia's is. And so it's kind of a it's a great chance to see like old and new Boston. And then of course we go through Harvard Square, which was the center of the folk revival in the late 50s and early 60s, and then we end at the Toad, which is in Porter Square, and that's a great place to catch live music.
1: Yeah, for sure. With like that in mind, with like covering all of these different like historical musicians and historical places, et cetera, how do you sort of decide what stories to include and what stories not to include?
0: Well, I have, so that's tricky. So first thing is before people come on my tour, I like to ask them, if they have any special connections to Boston's music history, if there's a band or there's an era that they're like particularly interested in. And lots of people there, I get a lot of locals on my tour. I've had people that worked at, for instance, Emerson Radio actually have come on my tour and or their parents had before. And so there's like deep connections to the city, and they're like in town because either they have a family member now going to college, or they're back and they want to sort of relive where, their youth. I had a couple that were celebrating their 40th anniversary, and they included me as part of that celebration because they met at Access, which was a club on Lansdowne Street. So getting information and getting inspiration from the people that come on my tour is like one source, but also the main thing that I want to do with my tour is, a lot of people don't think of Boston as like a music city. at least not like

0: a first tier music city, and I want to change that conversation. And there's lots of bands that either got their start here or that have like an important history. And so, like, I talk about the Velvet Underground. The Velvet Underground is a New York band, but between 1967 and 1970, Boston was their home. And what I do on my tour is I carry, like, I lug a bag of records around with me. I don't include the vinyl. I just have like the record covers, but like this is a great example because this is the Velvet Underground second album. And if you look at the back of this, it's the original lineup of the Velvets, and they're underneath the marquee of the Boston Tea Party. And you can tell because there's a little Y like in the, top right-hand corner. So here they are in Boston, and it's a great metaphor, I think, for Boston's like secret music history. So I'm so excited I get to show people these things. And, a lot of people have been to Roadrunner, but they don't understand like the association with Jonathan Richmond, who was a frequent Tea Party goer, and he loved the Velvet Underground. So it's just thrilling to get to talk to people about all of these bands that got their start here. There's tons of bands that have come here that have got their start here, and the Velvet Underground is a good example. Another band that I love to highlight that has a really the They are, I think, a Boston band, and that's the Pixies. And the Pixies broke out of the Rat, so I get to show I'm trying to show like part of what I show on the tour here. But this is a clip from the Boston Phoenix, and you can see on December 13th, they performed with the Throwing Muses, which is the first band to be signed to 4AD, which is a British label. So a lot of people come on my tour and they're surprised to find out that the Pixies are a Boston band. They think that they're like a band that formed in the UK, but here they are playing the Rat with another Boston band called the Big Dipper. So, and then you hear about the Pixies, and then it's like, well, the Pixies are a Boston band. And then I love to tell people, share people. So this is a 1994 issue of Rolling Stone, and it features this, great quote where Kurt Cobain's talking about his inspiration for basically starting a band and writing Smells Like Teen Spirit. And he says, we were basically just trying to rip off the Pixies. So, that's a pretty significant quote from, basically there would be no Pixies without, or there'd be no Nirvana without the Pixies.
1: Do you think that sort of there's anything that you've seen on the tour or that you've known from looking at the history that's changed over the time, like sort of in the way of like redevelopment or like changing real estate or anything that's sort of affected the Boston music community?
0: Well, certainly, Kenmore Square experienced a dramatic change in the 90s when the Hotel Commonwealth was built. And then I always frame it as like the scene sort of sobered up and then everybody like moved to different parts of the city. And I think that's part of why you have like Central Square became like a hub for Boston's underground scene and alternative scene, but also like Allston. And now you have like Union Square. So my band practices still in like Union Square. So like and now like Union Square, I think, is facing some of like the similar pressures, but luckily we still have our practice space. So that's, I think, always going to be it's one scene changes and then musicians have to look somewhere else, and hopefully there's still space for them to to go.
1: Yeah, definitely. Alston has so much music.
0: And there's a great story because during the one of the great venues in Austin was Great Scott. I don't know if you've heard of that, and that venue is finding like a second life. So there's good, there's some venues got shuttered, either because of the pandemic or other venues found like a new lease on life, literally. And the Toad is a good example of a venue that survived the pandemic because we thought we were going to lose the Toad in Porter Square, but the same owners that run the Burren and the Bebop Cafe took over that space. And on Saturday nights they bring in bands that used to play the Toad before it changed hands, but it's basically the same venue. So
1: Yeah, are there any venues that you think that aren't big right now that could be sort of historically important the way that we're talking about all these other places?
0: yeah, absolutely. So Club Passim in Harvard Square, not sure if you've been there, but that is one of the most historical venues in Boston. It was at the center of the folk revival in the late 50s and early 60s. So this is a place where musicians like Tom Rush and Joan Baez, and then later on Tracy Chapman performed at. And even though the folk revival ended in the 60s, that doesn't mean that, of course, that folk stopped. You know, like that the stage at Club Pasim is still like a very important stage for up and coming musicians.
1: Yeah, definitely. Going back more into the tour, do you think that there's anything that you want people to specifically take from it after they're done doing it, whether it's the walking tour or the bus one or anything of the sort?
0: Yeah, that Boston is an underrated music city, and that there's so many great bands that have come out of Boston and that are still coming out of Boston, and that they need to go and to really experience the city, go listen and support live music.
1: For You Are Here, I'm Birdie Deal.

0: You're listening to You Are Here. I'm your host, Birdie Deal. Our second story this hour looks at how young musicians are making their mark on Boston's live music scene. On September 4th, the Soldiers and Sailors Monument in the Boston Common became an outdoor stage for two up-and-coming rock bands, Lazarus and Granite. The free show drew students, local residents, and fans to the Common for a night of live music, moshing, and community. You Are Here's Addison Brewer-Hay and Sam Bircher have the story of how busking, friendship, and a shared love of rock and roll brought these young artists together.
1: On September 4th, the Boston Common Soldiers and Sailors Monument turned into a stage for two young bands, Granite and Lazarus. With just over 150,000 college students across the city, young artists are finding ways to build community and make Boston their own.
2: Featuring a free concert of both bands, the performance echoed throughout the Common, attracting fans and locals up the hill. By 8 at night, the crowd was filling in fast, singing back to the band, moshing, and crowd surfing.
1: For Lazarus' frontman, Andre Lazarus, playing at spots like the Monument only creates more excitement.
3: It's like people are waiting, and then we plug in the guitar, we strum a couple chords, people are getting, whoa, what's happening? And then boom, it's like this is rock and roll. It's kind of like, is this allowed to happen here? Are the cops showing up?
1: Lazarus built his band Busking on Newbury, where he says he continues to perform and hand out flyers for upcoming performances. Networking across the city, Lazarus has featured other musicians and businesses, and what they say is their mission to become the greatest rock and roll band they can be. The opening act, Granite, also formed through busking. Granite drummer Dante McIntyre met their vocalist Lauren Norcia during a street performance in Salem. Since then, their band has grown to four, releasing their own music and even hoping for a New England tour next summer. Guitarist Allison Geddes explained that it was from these performances on the street that the two bands got to know each other and the gig came to be.
4: Dante just knows Andre from busking in Boston Common. I guess the two of them are like always there every single weekend. And then I think Andre asked Dante if his band wanted to open for them, and that's how it happened.
2: Despite having solo experience, this was Granite's first performance as a full band. Building off of each other's energy, vocalist Lauren Norcia said the band had a shared idea of what makes live performances work.
5: I mean, I always think about music just as like you're communicating with the audience. You know, it's like something you're doing together.
2: Playing a range of hits and originals, that connection was visible throughout the night. Strangers danced together, sang back to the bands, and waved flashlights high for the combined band finale of Zombie. For one night, a monument of Boston's past became a stage for the city's up-and-coming musicians.
1: Granite's next show will be at Saddle Up Saloon in New Hampshire on October 6th. And for upcoming Lazarus shows, you can check their Instagram, The Lazarus Band. For You Are Here, I'm Addison Brewer-Hay.
2: And I'm Sam Bircher.

0: If you're now just tuning in, you're listening to WERS, our weekly public affairs show, You Are Here. I'm your host, Birdie Deal. Our third story this hour is about the herd of elephants that took over Commonwealth Avenue and the bigger conversation they brought with them. The great elephant migration brought life-sized elephant sculptures to Boston, drawing crowds to see the artwork made from Latana camara, an invasive plant species. But beyond the sculpture's visual impact, the exhibit aimed to spark conversation about the complex reality of human-wildlife coexistence. You Are Here's Inari Gerhart has the story on what these elephants left behind for Boston to consider.
1: This past weekend, Boston celebrated the last time elephants will be roaming the streets of Commonwealth Avenue. Although they may not be real elephants and are, in fact, sculptures, from the crowds of people who attended, one would think otherwise. The Great Elephant Migration is the organization that brought these southern Indian elephants to Boston, with the main purpose to encourage coexistence between humans and wildlife, particularly migratory species who are unable to properly journey across the land that was once only inhabited by their own. I'm guessing if I were to take a poll, the majority of the people at the exhibit would not really know the extent of this organization's mission, yet something about the herd has still deeply emotionally resonated with people. Faith, a volunteer with the Great Elephant Migration, spoke to her firsthand observations of the elephants' impact on people.
2: I really enjoy watching people go through the exhibit. A lot of the times, people start at the end of the block, once they get to me, they're like visibly relaxed. A lot of people have been like moved to tears.
1: I can even speak to the relaxing nature, no pun intended, of the elephant sculptures. There's something peaceful about the structure of the elephants, the way in which the Lantana camera, the plant used to make the elephants, grooves repeatedly. The beauty of the Lantana camera is actually somewhat ironic, since Lantana camera is the world's second most invasive species. The indigenous people of southern India, members of the Soliga, Betakarumba, Katunayakun, and Paniya tribes, took a harmful aspect of their ecosystem and turned it into something beautiful. There's a metaphor for you in there somewhere. Not only are the elephant sculptures relaxing, but they capture a feeling beyond relaxation. Jeanette, a fourth-time goer to Commonwealth Avenue to see the sculptures, explains the emotional reaction she had.
3: Because we went on an African safari and we saw real elephants in the wild, and it kind of just brings me back to that. Yeah. Like, 'cause there was this many elephants, actually twice as many elephants when we were in Africa.
1: It really speaks to the artistic ability of the creators that they could replicate the presence of such a beloved and beautiful creature in a plant-based art piece. But the creators are the people who would be most equipped to do so. As I mentioned before, the goal of the Great Migration is to support coexistence among wildlife and humans. The artists behind the elephant sculptures interact with elephants every day. They share a mutual relationship with one another. When you first absorb this, the first instinct is to think about that mutuality and reduce it to something simply fun or exciting. But when you look closer, it's actually just a key piece of both the people's and the elephant's existence. To quote the organization themselves, humans are not separate from nature, but woven into it. What we do to the earth, we do to ourselves. Treat the elephants with respect, and they will return it. This mutual care is not poetic thinking. It is the foundation of survival and coexistence. In my conversation with Faith, we touched upon coexistence and what the gritty and not-so-poetic characteristics may look like. She believes that the Great Migration Organization does a good job of capturing all of the meaning of coexistence.
2: Like, the message behind coexistence is really great. Especially thinking about a lot of the times when other nonprofits think about coexistence, it's like, well, it doesn't really consider all the aspects of it. I think their view of coexistence is really nuanced.
1: Nuance is not something that immediately came to my mind when I first heard about the goal of the elephants. But it was quickly revealed to me that the journey to coexistence is not always a pretty, peaceful one. Faith continued to open my eyes when she expanded on what she learned about elephant and human interaction after she heard from a speaker, a scientist dedicated to studying this very subject matter.
2: A lot of times, like, when we think about elephants, it's like, oh, they're very cute and they're very smart. And they are very cute and they are very smart. But, I mean, people die from elephants.
0: Yeah.
2: They get pushed out of their habitat. They get disoriented by themselves. He talked about, and this is, like, kind of, like, horrific, but, like, he was researching human-elephant interactions, and this man was talking about how an elephant somehow made its way towards his house. He came back and it killed his mother-in-law, and as he was walking up, it had, like, grabbed his four-year-old child and killed it. And animals put in a situation, and it's going to react in a way that feels appropriate for the situation, not knowing what's going on.
0: Yeah,
2: like considering their view of coexistence as something that's more nuanced, and sometimes coexistence is just getting their habitat back.
1: This story Faith shared with me really changed what I thought coexistence meant, and I find it incredibly powerful. We cannot romanticize wildlife to such an extent that we don't see the changes in their psyche and turn a blind eye to when animals act from that change. After unpacking my own reaction and digestion of this information, I was left to wonder what I'm really supposed to do. It's a problem I, and you as well, likely know all too well. The feeling of watching the world you know fall apart, of reading that new headline and feeling useless. At the very least, I was inspired by coexistence, by the idea of a web with nature, as opposed to our current pyramid that the Great Migration seeks to counteract. And I wanted to know if others were in that same boat as well. Margarita, Jeanette's soon-to-be daughter-in-law, told me that she had given this some thought due to the nature of her chosen career path.
4: Do you have any thoughts on this? Kind of, because I wanted to bring up the and obviously a lot of talks about the ocean and not polluting and taking care of the environment, so a lot about that.
1: There's something to learn from the great elephant migration, whether you're working with elephants or not. Maybe you're like Margarita and you're passionate about ocean life, or you're more like me, with no scientific bone in my body, but an appreciation of animals. It's hard to know what to do with this message of coexistence with animals, especially while living in Boston, a very much urban environment. But these elephants migrated here for a reason, and maybe it's our job to figure out what they left with us as they go to cross new waters. For You Are Here, I'm Inari Gerhart.

0: Welcome back to You Are Here, WERS's weekly public affairs show. I'm Birdie Deal, your host this morning. Our fourth story this hour looks at the local business behind one of Boston's busiest open-air markets. As the summer farmers market season winds down, vendors at the Copley Square Farmers Market are reflecting on how far their businesses have come and looking ahead to what comes next. From a family-operated Lebanese food business to a self-taught coffee roaster, the market gives local entrepreneurs a place to build community, find customers, and grow their ideas. You Are Here's Piper Green has the story from Back Bay.
1: As summer in Boston starts to wind down, the city's farmers and artisans are reflecting on business and setting goals for the year ahead.
2: This one with this?
3: Yeah.
2: Very good. It's a walnut.
1: At the Copley Square Farmers Market in Back Bay, Hassan Soufan and his father sell their family's Lebanese dishes and pastries. From walnut baklava to manakish flatbreads, Soufan tells me the idea to start their business, called Kasba, started with his mother's passion for cooking and some encouragement from friends at culinary school.
4: She got the idea with a friend of hers from college to some of her Middle Eastern food. We started at Marshfield, started doing it there, and someone from Braintree approached her saying, hey, you know, we'd love to have you at the Braintree market. So they brought her over.
1: Kasba's growing popularity at farmers markets led them to expand across Boston.
4: We got approached by someone in Copley, and since then, at least like for the past like 9 years.
1: From sales at these markets, the Soufans were able to take the next step in their business journey.
4: After we saved up enough money doing the farmers markets, then we bought our restaurant back in 2022, started renovating, and then opened up in 2023.
1: It has been a busy but productive year for the Soufans so far, and Hassan told me that in the coming year, he hopes he and his father can lighten the workload on his mother, so she has more time to relax and enjoy her love for cooking.
4: And my mom can just like take the day off, which is nice because she works really hard, and you know, we wouldn't be here without her.
1: Some vendors, like the Soufans, are driven by creativity and supported by family. Others start their journey single-handedly when they see a need for better products in the area. That's what drove John Kalisa to start the Happy Beans Roastery.
5: Due to lack of good coffee in and around Boston, I started doing my research. I was raised in Ethiopia, and I said, why not?
1: It took Kalisa 2 years of going to expos and experimenting with beans in his kitchen before he achieved a good roast.
5: Several trials, trial and failures. When you're self-teaching, I mean, you're learning on your own, you're trying to figure out how things work. You make so many more mistakes.
1: After getting some experience, Kalisa started giving his coworkers beans to take home for free, in exchange that they give him feedback on how they taste. He quickly started receiving rave reviews in the office and was asked to continue roasting in order to sell more to his colleagues.
5: So the more they insisted on paying me, the more I actually could tell that the coffee I was roasting was actually a good thing.
1: Since perfecting his roasting knowledge, Kalisa has been selling his beans at farmers markets around Boston, selling to new clientele and returning customers alike, and always learning new things along the way.
5: I love doing it. Up until now, I'm still enjoying it. It's like, you know, Christmas for me. So it's so beautiful to roast, because I'm always trying to figure things out.
1: This year, he's setting his sights on reaching a larger audience beyond the farmers market.
5: This season, 2026, I'll be doing marketing, social media, and grow the business even more.
1: Boston's farmers markets give local entrepreneurs a place to share what they've created and a community willing to come back for more. As the season winds down, vendors like the Soufans and Kalisa are taking what they've built this season and looking ahead to what's next. For You Are Here, I'm Piper Green.

0: If you're now just tuning in, you're listening to WERS, our weekly public affairs show, You Are Here. I'm your host, Birdie Deal. Our fifth story this hour is on how music, dance, and community came together in downtown Boston. Embrace Boston held a block party in downtown Crossing to celebrate the opening of its first official community space. The event brought residents together for food, salsa lessons, and a performance by legendary Puerto Rican salsa orchestra El Gran Combo, while also highlighting local organizations serving Black, Brown, Latino, and immigrant communities. You Are Here's Aaron Davis has the story on how the celebration created space for Bostonians to share culture, connection, and joy.
1: Have you seen that statue in the Commons? It was put up in 2023 by Embrace Boston and is meant to represent love and equity in Boston. Their website says, 5 years in the making, the Embrace is a reflection of Boston's diversity, standing bold and beautiful as a symbol of Boston's rich history and expansive cultural community. Embrace Boston has made it their mission to shine a light on the diversity here in Boston through arts, cultures, and community, stating that a diverse Boston is one where everyone can prosper. Last Saturday, Embrace hosted a block party in downtown Crossing in celebration of their first official building making a home there. They invited the whole community, bringing everyone together with music, food, and salsa lessons. That snippet of sound was from the El Gran Combo performance at the block party. The song Nueva Yol by Bad Bunny features a sample of instruments from a song by El Gran Combo. Embrace invited this legendary salsa orchestra to come perform for and celebrate with their community. El Gran Combo has united generations with their music, and they continue to be a major part of Puerto Rican culture. When I first got there, the sheer amount of joy and laughter that was happening all around me was inspiring. You could see young couples, friends, and families learning the salsa, while others had the whole momentum already down packed. The block party celebration featured music, food, salsa lessons, and booths featuring other organizations around Boston who support minorities. Two people I interviewed were students from UMass, Caitlin and David, who work with their school's salsa club and were invited by Embrace Boston to be part of the celebration. Caitlin said, "It's very nice to see everyone gathered like this," after I asked her what being at a celebration like this meant to her.
2: Usually in Boston, and everyone is like ready to go into their job, go into school. So it's nice that people stop and like dance and listen to music. It's really nice.
1: David said that being a part of such an event means a lot to him since he grew up in Puerto Rico and had lived there for 18 years before moving to Boston for school.
3: Being able to see a community of Puerto Ricans, let alone just Latinos, just sharing music, culture, it just means a lot to me. And it means a lot to me that other people are also wanting to learn a bit more about this culture, about the music, about just the Caribbean, like Afro-Cuban beats and everything. It's very beautiful to me, and it just brings me joy.
1: After speaking with David and Caitlin, I took a look at some other stands and spoke with the workers behind them, like Darlene Gomez, who was there with the Chica Project. The Chica Project is a nonprofit organization that works with anyone who identifies as a woman, primarily working with Black, Brown, and Latinx women, to provide a safe space to talk about things like self-love, identity, culture, and relationships. Darlene said that being here means a lot to her because she is also a woman and a Latinx immigrant woman.
4: It fulfills me to work with other girls who have similar experience as me. And honestly, it's amazing to connect with them and the similarities and over experiences that they have. And me, automatically, when we work with them, we're like a mentor to them. So if they have a question or anything about their life that they have, they can see me as a support for them to like ask for advice and just be like, utilize me as a resource for them to, you know, get to wherever they want to go.
1: Come to think of it, the Chica Project has an upcoming 5K walk on September 26th. You can participate or volunteer. All funds will go towards the women that they work with. Overall, this event brought together a community of people who clearly needed the chance to know that there are others in and around Boston who share their culture through the love of music, food, and dancing. There were millions of families at this event, ranging from all different ages and backgrounds. Rafael is a father who was here with his family and said that it felt great to see everybody out there, having a good time and really bringing the city together.
5: Feels good to have everybody together. You know, that's what the community is about, being together, united.
1: Through this event, I learned that community is important everywhere, but even more so in such a large city like Boston. When specific places for that community aren't necessarily established, it's great that organizations like Embrace Boston are creating those third spaces for communities such as this one. At the heart of Boston, there is a community. And Embrace Boston is providing the stepping stones for the whole city to realize that and be a part of it. For You Are Here, I'm Erin Davis.

0: Welcome back to You Are Here, WERS's weekly public affairs show. I'm Birdie Deal, your host this morning. Our sixth story this hour looks at the sound of Boston's busiest public spaces. As college students return to the city, the Boston Common and Public Garden become home to more festivals, concerts, and pop-up events. But for the people who live nearby or come to the parks looking for a quiet place to relax, the volume can sometimes become part of the experience. You Are Here's Sam Bircher has the story on the balance between keeping Boston's public spaces lively and preserving a little peace and quiet.
1: As college students move back into the city, events start ramping up in the Common. From festivals to concerts to underground band gigs, there's always something going on. I walk in the Common a lot, as I'm sure many of you do. It's fun to attend the random little events that pop up, but how much is too much? A couple weeks ago, I went out with my friend. While we were figuring out what to do for dinner, we went for a stroll in the public garden. It also happened that that day was Jaylen Brown's 741 Frequency Festival. The bass was so loud that you could hear it from the other side of the duck pond. Now I'm a music lover myself, and I can appreciate a good festival. But it's not just this concert. While I get that one part of living downtown is the constant noise, it gets to a point sometimes. I'm not sure if it's just because I live downtown. Music concerts are loud, often more than 120 decibels. That's as loud as a chainsaw or a plane taking off. A concert at 120 decibels has a million times more noise than a normal conversation. But I could only hear the bass at the duck pond. The thing about bass is it travels even further than treble and midtones. That's just because bass has more energy. People love their bass. I know people spend a lot of money on subwoofers. Almost every concert gets to be pretty loud though, hundreds of thousands of times louder than what people are used to. That's why experienced concert goers will pretty much always wear ear protection. Everything is just louder nowadays. Noise is a trend, and earplugs are a status symbol. There are people with run-of-the-mill earplugs that you can find at the store, and then they just keep getting more expensive. Not only are there professionally designed concert earplugs that can run you around $40, there are custom-molded ones made to fit your ears that can cost hundreds of dollars. Because people want to hear everything, it also means that the quietest instruments have to be louder, and if a quiet instrument gets boosted, so does every other instrument, and then the vocals have to be louder than all of the other instruments combined. Which is pretty loud. I think there are plenty of great places in Boston for concerts, as well as block parties. But the Common? The Common is such a peaceful place. Well, sometimes. And the Public Garden might just be my favorite spot in the city to sit down and relax. Maybe read a book. I don't mind when there's a concert now and again, but it can be a little much sometimes. For You Are Here, I'm Sam Bircher.

0: If you're now just tuning in, you're listening to WERS, our weekly public affairs show, You Are Here. I'm your host this morning, Birdie Deal. Our last story this hour is on the long line outside one of Newbury Street's most talked about stores. Brandy Melville may not rely on large signs or high-profile advertising, but its line of shoppers often wraps around the building. This weekend, the store opened a lower level, a space once used for fitting rooms, and as customers continue to wait to shop, even without the option to try on clothes, You Are Here's Addison Lee has the story on what keeps shoppers coming back and why the line may be part of the appeal.
1: Newbury Street's Brandy Melville is not identifiable by a large sign, advertisements, or even a particularly eye-catching storefront. Instead, the store remains largely recognizable by the long line that wraps around the building. This Saturday was no exception. Over the weekend, the store opened a lower level, inviting an even bigger crowd to stop and shop. The building's basement space had previously been used for fitting rooms. However, in early June this year, Brandy locations shut them down to prevent shoplifting and property damage. Yet even without the ability to try on the clothes they are buying, customers continue to congregate to shop in person. Two customers waiting to be let in the store share their confusion over the wait times.
2: But we were also wondering why the line was so long without the fitting rooms, because I feel like with fitting rooms, you're going to obviously take your time. So I'm still confused why it's so long.
3: Yeah.
1: After standing in the line outside of Brandy a few times, I noticed that the wait times fluctuated. The first time, I stood in the same spot for almost 10 minutes. The second time, however, it moved so fast that I could hardly hold a conversation with the people in front of me. The two customers I had spoken to about the fitting rooms said that the lines were common for them and reflected on how the downstairs might affect that.
3: I think, honestly, maybe it would be better because then they'll have more space for people downstairs.
2: Yeah.
3: So you can let more people in.
1: Personally, after living in Missouri where shopping is more spread out, I have never waited in line to shop for clothes. However, it is intriguing that many find Brandy Melville clothing to be worth the extra inconvenience. Brandy Melville operates on the business model of one size fits all. This means that instead of stocking many sizes of the same piece of clothing, they offer a majority of styles in one relatively small size. This creates a competitive shopping experience. With a limited number of each style available, customers may feel a greater need to buy something right on the spot, even without being able to try it on. The customers I spoke to also mentioned their draw to the material and pricing of Brandy Melville's clothing.
2: But honestly, it is really worth it. Their clothes are really good quality. Mm-hmm. And like
3: it's
2: made
3: cheap.
2: With good stuff. Yeah,
3: yeah,
2: it's really cheap
3: like
2: for
3: cotton.
2: What it is.
3: Yeah.
2: For 100% cotton.
1: Hearing people talk with passion about Brandy Melville made me even more intrigued in what the store has to offer. After all, I've never seen a Brandy Melville advertisement, and their street view seems demure compared to other streets on Newbury. It could be that the very lack of these things is what calls out to customers. Perhaps the simple fact that people line up every day is enough for more people to join in on the hype. The shoppers I spoke to shared that the basic style of clothing was a motivating factor for them, but that it might not apply to everyone.
2: I think a lot of people don't care about what's in their clothes.
3: I know, same. I don't think they're caring that much about like the price. I think if they could charge double, honestly, and they'd still have this crazy line.
1: So I can't say for certain whether opening a lower level of Newbury's Brandy Melville will cut wait times or simply draw in a bigger crowd. Yet I can say that fascination with the line itself is more than enough advertisement for the store's expansion. For You Are Here, I'm Addison Lee.
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0: Students at Emerson College have plenty of ideas, and you get to hear a few of them right here. Emerson's Talk and Information Network, ETIN.
1: There's a word for it, and the words today are Ivy League. The story of Ivy League goes back many years, when an interscholastic league for athletic competition was formed, consisting of Harvard, Yale, Columbia, and Princeton. This league was called Ivy League, from the Roman numeral 4, IV. In the 20s, the four universities were big names in football. Their major opponents were Brown, Dartmouth, Cornell, and the University of Pennsylvania. It was decided the last four schools should also be included in the league. Many people thought the name Ivy came from the ivy plant covering the school buildings, but it was the Roman numeral 4 that gave the schools the name Ivy League. There's a Word for It is brought to you by the American Library Association. Whatever you need to know, your library is the place to go.
0: 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The following is a rebroadcast of a program recorded earlier, scheduled for playback at this time. 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

0: Hey everybody, welcome to Movie Night Tonight. I'm your host Eric Rich, and I'm with special guests Wesley Embledge and Kate Zachary. And here we're going to talk about the two movies we saw, Jimi Hendrix, All Is By My Side, and The Equalizer. We're going to first talk about The Equalizer because we just saw that a couple hours ago, and I got a lot to talk about it, and I'm guessing you guys do too.
1: Yeah.
0: Okay. All right, so let's just start off what you guys thought about the movie.
2: I thought it was pretty innocent, like, from what I was expecting it to be. It was supposed to be just, like, you know, like, your casual run-of-the-mill action movie, and it met my expectations for the most part.
1: That's funny you say innocent, because innocent is kind of the last thing I describe it as, because I think it's actually, I agree, it's very run-of-the-mill, the most average action movie you can get, except for how kind of troubling a lot of the violence is in it, which is my biggest problem. I don't have a problem with ultra-violent movies, but the way that Denzel Washington here just kind of seems to enjoy killing people in ways that seem almost straight out of Saw are often very troubling and way excessive. This seems like one of those R-rated movies that didn't really need to be rated R and went much further than it even needed to. But yeah, it's very generic outside of that. That's kind of the most interesting thing about it, is this big kind of troubling thing throughout. What about you, Eric? What do you think? Yeah.
0: Okay, so I told you guys already as the credits rolled, so I'm just going to tell everyone right now. I really hated this movie. This was one of the worst movies I've seen all year. This was the most generic, boring, uninteresting action movie I've seen. Denzel Washington he's awesome, you know, is like every action movie, but like there were no characters. There was little to no plot. I felt like the movie started at the middle and then had like a long ending, and really just I could not find anything enjoyable about this. There was nothing likable. I literally lost it like as the credits rolled.
2: Yeah, no, he was fuming on his side. Yeah.
1: I don't want to be a defender of this movie because I'm not a fan of it, but I think you're not giving it quite enough credit. I think, like, there are characters. There is plot in the most basic sense. Denzel is almost kind of interesting because he essentially has OCD in this movie. There are many sequences where he opens and closes a door many times. There's one where he's turning a light on and off and he's adjusting things on tables, and it's kind of a weird thing for him, but he is pretty standard Denzel Washington, which
0: You don't know anything about like why he is who he is.
1: It's true.
0: Not like a backstory of like, did he like lost a friend in the past? There's nothing. You don't know much about this guy.
1: I mean, there is backstory. It's worth mentioning that this is based on a show from the 80s. But it essentially shares nothing with it.
0: That I didn't know.
1: So it's an adaptation of a show from the 80s, and it's the 80s show has a similar plot, but these are very different entities. The Equalizer almost feels like it was a generic action movie script, and then a studio, Sony, got the rights to the show. It's just basically a brand name. It has no real relation.
0: It's basically Sony taking old stuff and like trying to make it into a franchise. They do this with Spider-Man, and now they think like, oh, we could do this with The Equalizer.
1: Yeah,
0: hopefully.
1: In the movie, there's almost, it feels almost random. There's one scene where Denzel goes off to his ex-CIA friends, and we suddenly get some backstory about how he faked his death and all this crazy stuff. And then Melissa Leo shows up.
0: Yeah, was that Bill Pullman?
1: That was Bill Pullman.
0: And I was like, Lone Star!
1: They show up for one scene, and Melissa Leo shows up to basically give him a speech about how, like an inspirational, like swelling music speech about how he should go kill people and murder people and how what a good idea that is.
2: Some of the dialogue was really corny, too. It was
1: God.
2: He was just asking for permission. Wasn't.
1: It's rough.
0: Oh, God. Are you kidding me? It was just like the dialogue in this was so 80s. I guess that's what they were going for.
1: Maybe.
0: But like if they were like they at least had to mimic the style to get that going.
1: Yeah. And the director here, Antoine Fuqua, he doesn't really have much style at all. And any style he has is very overblown. You were particularly upset about a certain slow motion sequence that on and on.
0: Yes. Towards the end.
1: We probably don't want to spoil exactly what happens.
0: No, I'll spoil it because I don't want people to see this movie.
2: You don't care.
1: There's not much to spoil, really. Okay,
0: there's a scene where he's going towards the bad, like slowly walking towards the bad guy.
1: Super generic.
0: Who I like to call Russian Kevin Spacey because
2: That's
0: basically what he is, and that's what I'm going to call him throughout this movie. But like he's slowly walking towards him with a nail gun and is like shooting him to death, and they just drag it for like at least a minute to just kill this guy.
1: Yeah.
0: And I'm just like, just shoot him.
1: Yeah, shoot him once. Yeah. Don't shoot him a million times with a nail gun. Are you a psychopath? It's kind of terrifying.
0: He is a villain too. Yeah, I don't.
1: He's basically a psychopath in this movie, and yet he's the hero. The movie doesn't seem to realize, but he is terrifying.
0: Well, I thought of him more as like the anti-hero.
1: Really?
0: Yeah.
1: I mean, he's killing bad guys. I mean, it sends out Washington.
0: I mean, his motivations, like, he's trying to, you know, avenge this young prostitute.
1: Yeah, exactly.
2: Yeah, and they don't establish that very well. They, like, Chloe Grace Moretz, like, she's in the movie for maybe, like, 15 minutes, and then she just disappears, only to show up at the very end to just create, like, a full circle.
1: But totally miscast. She's way too young for this
0: They
1: role.
0: Had no chemistry.
1: Yeah.
0: You know, they had at least, like, 5 minutes of screen time. And we're like, oh, they're supposed to be cute together. And...
1: That turns out the character was actually written for someone much older.

0: movie was so cartoony.
1: Ridiculous.
0: It was so cartoony. And I laughed when there was a lot of violent parts. Because it's your basic Tarantino violence. It's the stuff that you see in Django.
1: Tarantino understands it's cartoony. I don't think Foucault realizes it's cartoony. I think he's just going crazy because he doesn't really have a sense of, Django Unchained is very cartoony tone. Tarantino is a weird example because his movies are so all over the place in tone, but they work. Meanwhile, Foucault, this movie opens with a Mark Twain quote. This movie is taking itself so seriously, and yet
2: irrelevant,
1: it's so cartoony.
2: Everything that happens.
1: These ridiculous Russian accents. Here's a question: do you guys think this movie's racist? Because there's one scene where an Irish guy is talking about how he hates Russians, and then the Russians are talking about how they hate Irish people, and it's just they're yelling stereotypes at each other, and it's kind of weird.
0: Yeah.
1: I don't know if I'd go that far. But
0: I wouldn't go as far as it was not racist.
1: But it's a little, I guess, stereotypical. It's a little weird.
0: Yeah. It was very stereotypical, but I do want to talk about that scene a little bit because before,
1: extreme violence.
0: Russian, okay, so to describe the scene to the people, there was the Russian mob was looking to find out who was the guy that killed his guys, and there's this corrupt Irish cop. He takes them to his place, where he works, and when they're walking in, he tells him, "Do not call him Little John." That was the only reason he told him to say that was just because the main boss, Little John of the Irish mob, was doesn't being called Little John. There was no reason to tell him this. Just he could have not told him, and the scene would have just been the same thing. There was no reason for that little 5 seconds at all.
1: I mean, okay, if you want inexplicable scenes, let me talk about my favorite scene in the movie.
0: Okay.
1: Which is, so Denzel, he's undercover. He's a retired spy. So he's working at basically Home Depot. And he works with all these guys, including one dude who's helping to train to be a security, to interview for a security guard. And he's trying to help him lose weight. And so at one point, there's one scene where Denzel's standing there. He's working, he's cutting wood or something. And the coworker comes up to him. And he's hey, it's time for lunch. And Denzel sees he's holding a can of Pringles. And Denzel's no chips. You can't have chips. And the guy's no, they're for you. And so he hands him the can of Pringles. Denzel opens it. And inside, it's an empty can of Pringles. And there's a piece of paper with 247 written on it. And the coworker goes, "I hit my weight." And it's so weird because what did this guy do? He's I want to tell Denzel Washington that I hit my weight. I'm going to go buy a can of Pringles, empty it, write on a piece of paper. Why not just tell him in a sentence? It baffled me, and then the scene just ends. It's so weird.
0: Yeah, too many story arcs to this film, including that character. But the thing
1: he's
0: is,
1: pretty super
0: that was the only story I cared about.
1: He was my favorite character in the movie.
0: I honestly wanted that to be the majority of what the movie was about. I mean, they just cut out the Russian mob and all that stuff and just be about Denzel Washington training a fat guy to be a security guard.
1: Yeah.
0: I would have thought this would have been a decent movie.
1: Yeah, no psychopath in the movie then. This guy doesn't want to kill people. He just wants to do a good job. Help his mom,
0: Yeah.
1: Who shows up weirdly, and then there's this whole segue with the police, corrupt police officers.
0: No, but that would have worked.
1: Yeah, own movie. It's it's two different movies. It's pretty weird.
0: Yeah, it basically, the movie is the character itself. It has a split personality disorder.
1: Yeah, and the thing about Denzel Washington is he has this quality to him that is kind of everyman. And that's why he can work as a charming Home Depot employee. And that's appealing. But then he basically only does these kinds of generic action movies. It's almost he feels forced to do this. But it's the same movie over and over.
0: Yeah.
1: Denzel Washington is great. But when is the last time we've actually seen him give a great performance in a movie?
0: It's been a long time.
1: I can't even think. Right. I was not a big fan of Flight years ago.
0: Flight. No, he was good in Flight. I'm going to have to disagree with you because he actually gave emotion.
1: He's better than he usually is. Yeah. I'll agree. I think I just don't like that movie as much as most
2: stronger
1: people.
2: Stronger story in general. Usually he chooses hardcore action movies.
1: Yeah, and he's good at that. But it's not. He doesn't get a chance to do anything interesting here except little bits of OCD. But that's not even that interesting,
2: The script doesn't help that at all because it rushes. Yeah. They force these relationships. Even at the beginning too. You were talking about the Pringles thing. Then also
1: it's
2: at
1: so
2: the beginning
1: weird.
2: With Chloe Grace, her character, she was just questioning him about the books that he was reading in the diner, and based on that, that's how they formed their friendship. Her just being he was for Denzel Washington at the beginning, he was reading The Old Man and the Sea, and just from across the diner, I don't even know if she could even see the book he was reading, first of all.
0: The thing is, the way this movie started, there were all these segues that led up to the main story, and it took...
1: first 20 minutes are
0: it took
1: just him at Home Depot and in the cafe.
0: It took an hour. an hour to start the main plot.
1: This movie is two hours and 12 minutes. This movie does not need to be two

0: hours and 12 minutes.
1: It's like Fuqua was like scared that nobody would be interested in this, so he decided I'm gonna add slow motion to certain scenes that didn't need slow motion, and I'm just gonna make it twice as long than it has to be because I want people to like me and I want people to like my movie. And I don't hate Fuqua; he's a good director.
0: Good is a stretch. Training Day is his good movie, and that's it.
1: Training Day, Tears of the Sun.
2: Yeah, and in this movie, I thought the like establishing shots of the scenes were interesting, like his slow pans like across the city, like they were actually they were gorgeous. Sure, I thought they were interesting.
1: I felt like he just got like an AA team and just
0: this is definitely one of his better
1: just
0: shot.
1: Fly
0: movies.
1: Over and just get shots of Boston.
0: He definitely is working with a better cinematographer
2: but, like,
0: or something.
2: Throughout the story, though, or just like the settings.
0: Compare the look of this movie to his last movie, Olympus Has Fallen, which is an ugly movie. That movie is like in the dark. Oh, but just I think the movie's bad. You can say you think the movie's all right, but the look of it, it's an ugly looking movie compared to this. Okay. At least this is, you know, it's not visually pleasing, but like it's, you can see things which you can't really in a lot of Olympus Has Fallen.
1: I was entertained. Okay, I mean the CG was bad.
0: Oh,
1: but
0: super low budget.
1: But like just Gerard Butler trying to act is entertaining because he's like he can't hide the Scottish accent. He's really trying hard to hide the Scottish accent and he can't. God. And it's literally piece for piece Die Hard 1. You know, it's I loved it. I just loved the fact that it was just like making fun of itself.
0: I don't know if I'd go as far. The movie that was making fun of itself that is Die Hard in the White House was the other Die Hard in the White House movie that summer was White House Down, which is 100% making fun of itself. We're getting on a tangent here because White House Down has nothing to do with The Equalizer.
1: I didn't see White House Down.
0: Much more entertaining in that sense. But yeah, going back to The Equalizer, I feel like sometimes Fuqua even seems like he's not really interested in the movie. He's just interested in other stuff. Like at one point, the Russians come to find Denzel in his home. And Denzel has set up set up the whole place to be rigged with cameras. And Fuqua shows us, oh, look, he put a camera in this train, in this clock. And it's like, it's not really relevant to the scene, but it seems like Fuqua was just interested in thinking out where he would put cameras. It's very random feeling. It feels like he's getting bored at certain points, and just then he goes for extreme violence or weird process-oriented stuff or OCD. Just kind of all over the map.
1: Yeah, I didn't really like pay attention to that scene because I just started getting bored and I just started like thinking of like other things, like what other movies I could have seen besides this. You know, I would have rather seen Box Trolls.
0: Box Trolls is great. Yeah,
1: yeah, you did see Box Trolls.
0: I saw it a couple weeks ago. And
1: what did you think of that?
0: Box Trolls. So Box Trolls, it's from Laika, the guys who did Paranorman and Coraline, and so it's in that gorgeous stop motion animation style. These guys, they craft everything by hand, and it's amazing looking. These little worlds, and this is kind of their throwback to like kind of old British comedy. There's a lot of Aardman animation in this, and these cool kind of cobblestone streets. It's a really entertaining movie. It's not their best, but it's one of their more fun, and it's very ambitious in the scope of it all. It's really good. It's much better than The Equalizer for sure, and the other movie we'll talk about later.
1: yeah,
0: it is the movie to see this weekend. Box Trolls is a lot of fun.
1: Yeah, I'm really like depressed over this month of movies because not a lot of good ones have come out.
0: It's been a little rough.
1: I've been like, I mean, I we're getting close to award season, but I just want, I'm just waiting for, you know, like at least a decent movie to come out.
0: Yeah,
1: and
0: well, next week.
1: The thing is with like The Equalizer, I wasn't expecting this to be really bad. I really wanted to like this movie because, I mean, I saw a trailer for it and I just thought, you know, I'll give this a shot. And just sitting through it, just watching Denzel's performance as he just keeps a straight face and he's walking behind explosions. They do that so many times, the slow motion.
0: Oh my God.
1: Walking behind explosions, like, come on. Like, they use every single cliche in the book, you know, and it was very predictable. Because even in the like beginning when he's like training the security guards, he like dragged the tire wheel. It's like, what if I'm in a fire and you need to take me out? I'm like, they're gonna use that in the end, aren't they?
0: I was right. No,
1: like,
0: you were right.
1: Yeah.
0: My favorite thing about the trailer for this movie is that so over the course of the movie, Denzel Washington reads a bunch of different books. But in the trailer, there's like a bit where Chloe Grace Moretz is like, "Oh, what book are you reading?" He's like, "Old Man in the Sea." And then she's like, "What's it about?" And then it cuts to what is a completely different scene in the movie when he's reading a different book and he starts describing. What is it? Don Quixote, right? He starts describing Don Quixote. And so in the trailer, though, he's describing Don Quixote and making people think it's Old Man in the Sea. It's so weird. I remember seeing that. Like, is that what it's about? No, I don't think so. So yeah,
1: I don't know. I didn't like pay attention to the trailer. I just saw Denzel Washington fight stuff. Also, the choreography for the action was very. It was okay, but
0: it's
1: thing
0: better
1: is,
0: shot than
1: shaky cam.
0: One.
1: I could argue saying shaky cam is horrible, but like this is every action movie now, and so like my mind has just agreed to like just accept it for what it is. Like if like Fuqua or Mark Webb or Sam Raimi, they're gonna shake the camera during a fight scene, go ahead, because I just like
0: you're giving up.
1: I'm just giving up. Like until like so like people start borrowing off from The Raid and start using like really intense choreography.
0: We're getting a remake, so.
1: Well, hopefully they'll do it right.
0: They won't. It's being directed by Patrick Hughes, the guy who did Expendables 3, and the action in that is atrocious.
1: I didn't see Expendables 3.
0: It's awful. Well, it's the better Expendables movie, but it's still pretty bad.
1: I like the first one. Okay, yeah. I just gave up after the second one. But anyway,
0: third one's the funniest.
1: We're getting off tangent. True. But yeah, the action for The Equalizer was just very... very piss poor.
0: I think it's all right, and I don't really think there's that much shaky cam, at least in some of his like close up encounters. Like it's definitely, I think it's a lot better than the action he has in Olympus Has Fallen. I think it's much better shot in a basic sense. What troubles me in that is in the sequences is how extremely violent it is. He'll stab someone, but then he'll also grab a glass and smash it into their face. He doesn't need to go this far, but he does, and it's kind of uncomfortable to watch.
1: There's like this scene where they're like there's like a final scene where they're in the department store and it's dark and they're like hunting him down and he's like doing the Rambo thing where they're taking where he's
2: like
1: picking him off
2: basically from like Arkham Asylum or something.
1: It's Arkham
2: just,
1: Asylum
2: like, hanging in the shadows and then like randomly he'll just like pull someone back and just like stab him in the face like five times.
0: He is the serial killer
2: like,
0: in this movie.
2: Doing
0: he
2: really
0: is.
2: Quirky things like hanging like these bad guys with like Christmas lights that are on sale or something.
1: Scene was just so funny because it was just Home Alone with Arkham Asylum elements.
0: And you wish this was in a movie that didn't take itself so seriously. You wish it was in a movie that understood how funny that is, because that could be a really fun movie. But this movie is so self-serious. It's ridiculous.
1: And then I love it, like when they finally turn on the lights, which is something they should have done in the beginning. Like, let's make it dark. And then, like, when we're, like, low on people, let's turn on the lights. I think we have a better chance of catching this guy. And they don't.
0: Yeah, it's rough.
2: Pretty much. Another thing, too, like, a stylistic thing, like, back to the slow-mo, they, like, kind of ripped off, like, I thought of, like, Sherlock Holmes, you know? Like,
0: oh, totally.
2: Like, the slow-mo, like when he was, like, sizing, like, literally every person he kills, he, like, sized them up and looked at, like, little details, like, or little keychains.
0: It's the whole planning out the fight scene before we see it in his head, because he's got OCD, or he's crazy, or whatever.
2: Yeah. That was just...
1: I mean, no, that was actually okay. I kind of liked how, like, they were going through, like, his mind and his thought process of, like, this is what I'm going to do. I'm going to do this, that, and that. And then he starts, like, he turns on his watch. This is something he always does.
0: The watch quirk is kind of remotely interesting compared to everything else.
1: Before fighting, like, he just turns on his watch and he sees, like, how much time he has. And everything he does is, like, based on certain time limits. So, like, when he kills the mob who like runs the prostitution organization, there's like he's telling me you have 30 seconds to live and she's gonna live on for the rest of her life. Like, that was actually pretty interesting. You know, there was some, he had some pretty good monologues, and I wish there was a little more of that. And
0: I almost wish this movie was talkier, kind of, you know, because I feel like that's some of the more interesting stuff depending on the scene.
1: You mean like there wasn't enough dialogue?
0: I feel like you cut out the scenes that are just the Russian mobsters and you have more of, I don't know, Denzel just kind of talking about the books he's reading. I would much rather watch a movie of that than all these Russian mobsters that I have no interest in just going from place to place, investigating, and being way too lucky with how easily they find Denzel Washington. I have no idea how they did that. Because he's this, like, man that basically doesn't exist. That's his whole point.
1: Yeah,
0: he's
1: like, he faked his death.
0: It's insane.
1: And they don't explain why he faked his death. He just faked it.
0: Yeah.
1: You know, we don't really know much about this guy. And,
0: yeah, it seems like it's probably from the show.
1: I guess that's what it is, you know? Yeah. I mean...
0: But that's not an excuse.
1: You know, but they're not... But the thing is, it's trying to get all these audiences. It's trying to be a movie for everyone, which it's not, you know? So, like, you know, younger audiences aren't going to understand what this whole, like, what about this guy? Like, what is he, you know? And, like, even in the end where he goes, like, everybody wants to know who I am. Oh. Like... Yes, exactly. Tell us who you are.
0: Let's give the movie credit for one thing. They say that line many times, and I was expecting that at a certain point, they would say, you know, he would respond. No, he'd respond, I'm the Equalizer. It's the title of the movie. You're expecting that. I'm so glad they didn't do that because
1: I
0: that
1: wanted them
0: awful.
1: To do it.
0: Oh my god!
1: Like as silly as this movie was, you know, they should have just done that.
0: Well,
1: and then,
0: yeah, that would be something.
2: Change the tone completely.
0: That would be something yeah. you'd do if you yeah. knew it was silly. But I think they really didn't have any idea.
1: I don't think they meant to take it seriously.
0: Yeah,
1: and it just didn't. It was just meant to be goofy.
0: Well, it's not meant to be goofy. Like it should have been goofy.
1: That's what I'm saying.
0: Yeah, it comes
1: that's
0: across
1: what I'm
0: as
1: saying.
0: Goofy.
1: It was
0: yeah.
1: it's supposed to be goofy.
0: Well, it is goofy. It wasn't supposed to be goofy. I don't think they actually
1: yeah,
0: were intending
1: I gotta that. I gotta be better with my words.
0: I will give the another thing I'll give the movie credit for is actually it opens at least, well after the Mark Twain quote. I think the first shot suggests a better movie because it kind of pans into his like his bedroom and you hear an alarm going off and you're kind of like, oh god, is this gonna open with the stereotypical alarm clock guy waking up thing, like the most generic movie opening ever? But then instead, what it does, it goes past the alarm clock and then keeps going back into the apartment. We see the bed is empty, and it's like, oh, and then we kind of pan over and we see he's already up doing something. So it kind of sets him up in a very basic, simple way. This guy is ahead of
1: yeah,
0: everything.
1: Yeah, I actually will agree with you on that. I did
0: goes downhill from there.
1: But. The thing is, that was like that was like a great opening.
0: Yeah.
1: You know, no dialogue, just him getting ready for work, taking the tea, and then you see the stereotypes, which are like these two characters, like there's one white character, there's one black character, and they're just like, hey, what are your stereotypes? They were like Skids and Mudflap.
0: Who?
1: From Transformers 2.
0: Oh, jeez. Okay.
1: Yeah.
0: Let's not.
2: Gross.
0: Can we not make Transformers references?
1: Yes. I love to make Transformers references. Ugh. That's what I'm all about.
0: You mentioned the T, and so this movie was shot in Boston, which is part of why we were kind of interested. Could you tell? Because I could not tell.
1: I could tell.
0: There were like a couple shots that I recognized, and that's it. I mean, so many movies really struggle to actually represent their city that they're shot in. Just don't really have much of a representation. I mean, a lot of this is at night.
1: I saw the Prudential Tower.
0: Yeah, you get a little bit here and there.
1: I knew that this was shot in Boston because like I'm from New York, so there were no like homeless men on the subways. So that actually like okay, and also they had the handlebars. I'm like that's the T, that's the Prudential Tower, no homeless men sleeping on the train. So I think we're in Boston.
0: Sure, but then there's a lot, I don't know, just shot on these very generic looking streets that like have no distinguishing features. I feel like a lot of this could have just been shot anywhere actually, and maybe it was. We don't know that some of it was shot in Boston, but we don't know if it all was.
1: Yeah, I guess they like had to shoot some stuff in California.
0: Yeah, maybe or Toronto even. Who knows? Yeah. We don't really know, but. Yeah, I feel like it doesn't do a great job representing Boston. I mean, it seems like a pretty terrible town in this movie. I wouldn't want to live in Boston after seeing this movie because I would expect Russian mobsters to kill me or something.
1: Well, I mean, I haven't seen any Russian mobsters on Boylston or
0: not yet.
2: How would you?
0: Just wait until you own a restaurant and they burn down your place.
1: I gotta go to the diner and just see if Chloe Moretz is eating a cake.
0: I wonder where that is. I don't recognize that from anywhere, so I don't think it's actually in Boston.
1: I'm assuming it's California.
0: Probably. Or, yes, it could be some back lot.
2: Like definitely like the shot of like his house though. Like it felt very like
1: yeah, that felt more that didn't look like anywhere in Boston that I
0: it could
1: seen.
0: Be it could be right outside Boston though. It could be like nearby.
1: It
0: the Boston
1: could
0: area.
1: Be like
0: we don't know for
2: suburbs,
0: sure.
2: But
1: maybe Cambridge. I don't know.
0: We don't know.
1: Yeah, but
0: it doesn't really matter.
1: But you know, I mean like it was shot well. I'll give like,
0: Well enough.
2: For an action movie it was shot well.
1: Yeah. But like just like, you know, showing like the exterior stuff. I made a complaint earlier, but like there was some good like shots of like, oh, there's his house, there's the diner, and those like zooms and pans. I thought that was, you know, it was like those little details I thought were pretty good.
2: Yeah, so it's complete oversight.
0: Yeah. Should we move on now? We've talked for a good amount of time about Equalizer. Should we move on to Jimi Hendrix?
2: Or do we need to take a break?
1: Yeah, I think we should just take a break. Mm-hmm. So we'll cut to a break and
0: we'll be back talking about Jimmy on All By My Side.
1: Yeah, Jimmy, All Is By My Side.
0: All
1: I
0: is
1: still,
0: by my side.
1: I still cannot get that title right, but anyway.
2: Yeah. No worries.
1: Okay.

0: All right, welcome back, everybody. So we're going to talk about Jimmy, All Is By My Side. This movie was about the upcoming of Jimi Hendrix.
1: Yeah, it covers about a year.
2: Focusing about a year, 18 months.
0: That's pretty much it.
1: Yeah.
0: And so it's about Jimmy's like entrance to London and his
2: self-discovery of like his music style. And everything
0: And it stars Imogen Poot. I hope I'm pronouncing that right.
1: Well, it doesn't star her. It stars.
2: I mean,
0: she's like when I looked on IMDb, she's the top female. Andre 3000
1: plays Jimi Hendrix.
2: Yeah.
0: And that girl from Captain America.
1: Hayley Atwell.
0: Thank you.
1: Yeah.
0: And I thought this movie was all right. I didn't think this was a brilliant movie, even though I wanted it to be. It was very slow moving. The scenes never added up to anything. There was little to no plot, horrible, like bland performances.
2: I thought it sucked. I was expecting so much more from this film. Like, I don't know. Like, I love Jimi Hendrix, so like I was expecting to hear a lot more of his music throughout it, and we didn't hear any of it. And like, it's understandable because I didn't end up having the rights to his music, but I didn't find that out until
0: the thing
2: after.
0: I found out before.
2: A huge bummer.
0: Okay. I found out about this before through a friend, and I wanted to know how they would be able to do this. And I thought like this would have been a very interesting way of just capturing Jimmy, you know, before his prime.
2: Definitely.
0: So I was like, I want to know how they're going to do this. And they didn't do anything.
2: And, like, it's an interesting angle to begin with.
0: They just had him play guitar for, like, a while. And Benjamin didn't really, like, do much singing. And I wanted to see him sing because, you know, he's the lead singer of Outkast. And he's done acting before. He's in Four Brothers, which I liked.
2: Yeah, and the thing is, I thought he captured the spirit, I guess, of Hendrix. Well, like, he was believable. But the thing is, the script sucked. Like, I hated the dialogue.
0: Yeah.
2: It was just all very awkward, and I just couldn't get behind
0: this was
2: anything.
0: Also written by
1: John Ridley.
0: Oscar-winning John Ridley.
2: And directed by
0: him as well. He wrote 12 Years a Slave, which was one of my favorite films of last year.
1: Yeah. It's a great
0: I was thinking to myself, wow, this should be pretty impressive. And I feel like he just didn't know what he was writing about.
1: It's worth noting that this movie is actually done before 12 Years a Slave. It premiered like over a year ago. So it's not like something he made because of his big success.
0: Yes.
1: He probably wrote this before 12 Years a Slave, actually.
2: Well, it was just like what he chose to focus on in regards to Hendrix's career and everything. Like
1: I think
2: that.
1: I'm not a big fan of this movie either. I'm pretty mellow on it, but I definitely like it more than you guys. You say you hate all the performances. I think the two main performances, I think Andre 3000 is actually really good. He's got a really kind of understated.
0: I mean, he sounds
1: basic,
0: like him, but like he doesn't do anything to like, you know, like just like pop out of the screen. He's mostly
2: I
0: feel like he's just reading his lines. Like, that's what I felt like with most of the performances.
2: Like it was more of a focus too on like the females that he like has a relationship with.
1: Or, that's most of what the movie's about, and that's how they get away from the music, really.
0: Yeah, let's talk about like his whole relationship conflicts.
2: It's on Linda Keith and then Kathy Etchingham.
1: Yeah,
2: those are the two women that he has.
0: He has these two relationships with these two women.
1: Yeah,
0: and we don't really know why they don't like each other. Like, he's competitive.
2: They both want his attention.
1: Yeah,
0: okay,
1: like, that's why.
0: Yeah, but like they're just like when you see them like with each other, they just all of a sudden get mad.
2: Yeah, but the thing
1: because
2: is
1: they're
2: though,
1: fighting
2: they're both,
1: over his attention.
2: And that
1: that's a pretty
2: like,
1: clear
2: in the
1: cut.
2: In the scene where like they have a confrontation, they're in a bar. And,
1: they only meet like once or twice.
2: Yeah, it's that one scene, and both of them are drunk pretty much. And it's just Kathy Etchingham like all over Jimmy, and it's Linda in the corner being like, "Get out of my seat!" And then she just like throws her beer on her, and it's just over dramatic.
1: What's annoying is that Linda, played by Imogen Poots, is definitely the more interesting of the two, but gets much less screen time. Like she's the one who starts at the beginning. First scene is the one who discovers Jimmy in this bar and kind of starts to bring him in, you know, like brings him to meet all her connections that she knows because she's dating one of the members of the Rolling Stones. And I think her performance is actually really good. I really like Imogen Poots. I think she's really charming. I think she's just kind of stuck with this character that we don't get enough of a sense of. And then she just disappears and we bring in Hayley Atwell's character who is a cartoon character.
2: She's ridiculous. She's a horribly
1: And I like that actress, but she has no opportunity to sing about her. And she's in most of the movie. She is like by most of the movie is about their problems, not really. Imogen Poots disappears after like the first 20 minutes, which is extremely upsetting.
0: Okay. I mean, Imogen Poots at least had some like traits, but there was nothing interesting about Atwell's character.
1: Yeah, no.
0: I just like I didn't
2: And she's like a horrible like example of just like a female.
1: It's the most.
0: Like,
1: just,
0: yeah, she's like I'm his best
2: she's
0: friend.
2: She settled for abuse and like she I've been there. I've been there with him. She's like, yeah. Female protagonist, or she's supposed to be the protagonist.
1: I don't know. I question what, like, what is the appeal of taking this role? Like,
0: yeah,
1: why?
0: Yeah. They're very.
1: I cannot imagine.
0: And then there was like a third love interest. Like they just added
2: the
0: in
2: final one.
0: The final one. Yeah. Who's
2: her name was Ida.
0: Ida. Right.
1: Is she in a love interest? It's kind of. She's kind of weird.
0: I don't know.
1: Too.
0: She's like.
1: She's interesting, but we don't know enough about her. Most of these people are interesting, but not like we don't actually get enough to know. We want to know more, and we don't.
2: There's no context.
0: Yeah, they introduce characters, and they show, like they tell nothing about them. That's also something else I want to talk about. They like show Eric Clapton, and there's like, hey, that's Eric Clapton.
1: Yeah.
0: Goodbye, Eric Clapton.
1: Yeah.
2: Just name dropping.
0: He's there, and he's gone.
1: They have these
2: dropping.
1: Really annoying freeze frames on characters, and it's like this person. This is what they do, and then they're gone after a minute, or they don't have a line. Just like this
2: you
1: is a famous person.
2: You just see like a young actor portraying
1: that. Yeah, Paul McCartney, etc. You know, but. At the same time, I will give Ridley credit for something, which is that knowing that this is a writer making his directorial debut, I was, or it's actually not his debut. He directed a movie forever ago, but like,
2: pretty much.
0: Wait, which one?
1: I can't remember exactly.
2: I think it's like a TV movie or something.
1: I can look it up. But anyway, a lot of writers who like go on to be directors, it was called Cold Around the Heart in 1997. I never saw it, anyway, a lot of writers who go on to be directors, we know Ridley mainly as a writer. That's where he's found most success, you know, with an Oscar and whatnot. They don't really care about the visuals. They're mostly focused on the writing. And I'll give Ridley credit for a lot of stuff that doesn't always work, but he does play with images and sound a lot in kind of interesting ways. They're just not always successful.
0: I'm very happy they shot this movie on like 35mm film. Because like they exactly got the style.
1: It has a nice look.
0: Looks very like it's 60s.
1: You get
0: like,
1: the feel
0: like
1: of time really well. Like that's one thing this movie excels
2: at. And even
1: at.
2: The editing too. I liked how they interspace like newsreels and clips from like that era.
1: I like that at points, but sometimes I felt like they were relying on it too much. That's something movies can do sometimes to get really lazy to not convey the feel. And I feel like they didn't even need that because they conveyed it so well in these scenes.
0: They got
1: scenes.
0: The feel
2: it's mainly at the
0: so
2: beginning,
0: good.
2: Though, and I think that's
0: why even when it came to small stuff like jump cuts and fade outs, that was like the movie for me. Just the whole process of getting from one scene to the other. They just did it very old style. And that got me all nostalgic. Made me think of like my favorite 60s films.
1: It's got a very nice flow to it.
0: It has a very good flow.
1: Yeah.
0: Yeah. But like then there were also just scenes that never made sense. Like the scene where he's recording recording an album, and the guy who's like recording yells at the girlfriend, Atwell's character, and she gets angry.
1: Well, she storms in while they're recording.
0: She storms in, and then like later on, they get into a fight. They start hitting each other, and then they start making out.
1: It's a weird. They fall down in the street. It's a bizarre
2: After,
1: scene.
2: After like Jimmy like beats her and like. Yeah. And it's not the first, like, multiple times throughout the film.
1: Yeah, there's one scene that's really kind of troubling and weird where he beats her with a phone. And it's
2: definitely.
1: Really brutal and really unmotivated.
2: And even then, too, I hated it because right after that scene, it just shows Jimmy making out with Ida, the last, like, female.
0: Yeah, okay, that confused me a little bit because I didn't know if she was thinking, about that or that was actually happening.
2: Exactly, and I didn't understand there was her some, character either because she was, like, trying to comfort Kathy and be like, you'll be fine, like, are you okay? And then, like, they hug, like, they're best friends, and then two seconds later, it just cuts.
1: Yeah, it doesn't all work that well.
0: It's just, like, it's very mixed because, they're telling two different things, and I guess what he's trying to go for is that he's trying to make you think which one's the real one, you know, like are they friends or are they not friends, and it's just like it's not really conveying that.
1: I think he's going for something interesting, and I can appreciate this in the idea of a musician biopic, because those movies are very cookie cutter. Like you see the same movie over and over again just for a different musician, and this at least takes a different angle that it's kind of forced into by not having any of the music, but by focusing more on kind of the women that defined him, even if they're not that interesting in the movie, it's an interesting angle. It just doesn't work.
2: His style,
1: how they influence how he goes on, you know, how he may not have had a career if it hadn't been for Imogen Poots's character. It's it's kind of interesting, but it doesn't take that extra step. You wonder what happened with, because his screenplay for 12 Years a Slave is really, it's tight. It's interesting.
0: It was very, like, even the dialogue was, so memorable.
1: And I think the dialogue here is good, too. I mean, you guys don't seem to like it, but.
0: I didn't like the dialogue.
2: I thought it was bland. It was, didn't,
0: there
2: mostly
0: was,
2: it didn't
0: there
2: happen,
0: were conversations.
2: There was one scene in particular that I thought had any, was more authentic. And I thought that was, the scene where he's with, Michael X and, the parlor and stuff.
0: Yeah.
2: And it's more just getting to the essence of the film and, kind of what, Jimi Hendrix is like all about in his sort of mantra, I guess.
1: Mm-hmm. Yeah, it's an interesting scene, but it feels very out of place.
0: My favorite scene of the whole movie.
1: I liked
0: it. That was like bland scene after bland scene. When that scene comes up, that was so good. And just like the dialogue when they were interacting with each other, because like Michael Exis is like talking about how there's like only several parts of London. There's like white Britain, black Britain, and all that stuff. And he's like saying that like we're all the same here, you know. Like,
2: yeah, but at the same time, he's like rooting for Jimmy to like sort of be this voice for the black generation and kind of like disregard like any other kind of race or social issues. And Jimmy's like disregards that completely and like tells him off about it.
0: Yeah, I mean, it's just, that was the only good scene, but like, and then after that, it just like, it comes the whole mess again.
1: Yeah. I mean, I can appreciate also, that this movie doesn't go too much for like an extreme race angle. There's only a few scenes where it's even really addressed that Jimi Hendrix being black is like a big deal. There's one scene with some cops that just kind of, you know, show up and...
0: When he's wearing the army uniform.
1: Yeah, aggressively mean to him. And that scene's... It doesn't really work that well.
0: Uncomfortable. I felt like if the race theme was a little bit more like, you know, blown up, you know, they...
1: Oh, I
0: like,
1: disagree.
0: I felt like that would have, like, it would have at least gave like a, you know, subject.
1: But I feel like that's what you expect. I feel like that's exactly where you'd think they would take it. And the idea that Jimi Hendrix isn't really interested in that, the scene that you really like, kind of goes against that whole thing.
0: I would have been fine with it.
2: I think they would have talked about it a little more, but I agree that it's a very fine line, though. Yeah. And I think, like, between, like, having too much or too little, I'd rather have too little of that. I don't know.
1: This is more about the feel of Jimi Hendrix and his kind of almost his ambivalence to the idea of him even having a career and how he wouldn't have had one if people hadn't motivated him. And so those are kind of two different movies, you know? Yeah. What Ridley's going for here isn't really that.
0: Yeah.
1: He's going for something very different, which I like, but I wish it just kind of worked better.
0: Yeah, I mean, me too, but, you know, I mean, overall, I didn't hate this movie as much as Equalizer. You know, like, this movie was just not, like, it didn't have a certain goal. It didn't have like a 3-act structure. It didn't
2: Sometimes just like Jimmy wasn't always the main focus, and it was just kind of like hanging out in the background. And like it works sometimes, like depending on what's happening on screen.
1: Yeah,
2: like it feels
1: the movie's definitely drifting around sometimes aimlessly, and you wish it was a little more focused.
0: Yeah,
1: but.
0: This movie reminded me a lot of The Counselor, which was. A movie I really didn't like last year, where it just didn't have any characters and it was mostly like just talking heads talking about stuff and people died, and that was really the movie in itself. But like, that's the same movie here. It's just people talking and then that's it.
1: I mean, I don't really see that comparison at all. I think they're incredibly different movies, but I mean, sure.
0: All right, like, why do you think that?
1: I mean, I actually kind of like parts of The Counselor. I'm not a big fan of it, but I think that movie's interesting, and they're similar in the way that they kind of reject traditional narrative and traditional structure, and that's what's interesting about both of them, even if none of them work completely. The most interesting thing here is the feel that we've talked about that we all like, and so it is drifting, and it's kind of aimless, and that's both what's nice about it and frustrating. So it's almost at odds with itself, which... is a difficult thing for a movie to do. The Equalizer is kind of the same way. It's super serious, but it's super goofy, you know? Movies at odds with themselves are always frustrating.
0: Yeah, okay, I could see that, you know, because it's just, the thing is, during the opening, I had a hard time staying awake because, like, what was going on was, like, Poots' character was trying to, you know, get, like, a manager for Hendrix, and he ended up getting, like, the lead singer of the Animals.
1: Yeah, or not. It was like not the lead singer, but
0: it was like
1: someone from
0: their band to like manage Hendrix.
2: Yeah, it was
0: and,
2: the bassist.
0: And like they were just going through like these certain people, like who managed this, like this band, that band, and I just was like really trying to keep my eyes open to like what was going on, and it was just nothing interesting.
1: It's definitely longer than it needs to be. It's two hours.
0: That lasted a very long time, 20 minutes, I would say. Mm. And I mean, I kind of, the thing is, the opening to that movie reminded me to the opening of Boogie Nights when Jack discovers Dirk Diggler.
1: Yeah.
0: You know, but like it just, that was very quick.
2: Yeah, and like the pace of it too, it reminded me of Only Lovers Left Alive because it was very stylistic and it kind of just like hung out in of itself.
1: So it's a hangout.
2: Yeah. Strung out, yeah.
0: Yeah, so I'm trying, like, let me see. Like, also the ending, I'm trying to remember the ending of that movie.
2: Well, I thought the whole movie was disappointing, but like the very end, because it's just them like getting off of a plane, to yeah, they get
0: off
2: the US, the,
0: yeah, they get off the plane. Just, but the thing is, like, it's just like every time like a scene happened, like I kept forgetting what happened before. So I was like, wait, how did we get here again? And then like I had to backtrack to like what was going on. I'm like, oh yeah, that's how we got there. And then there were like some lines where people were talking and like it just ran, like the sound immediately got cut out.
2: Yeah, definitely. And even then too, like they dragged out like the fade out. So it was like 5 seconds, or at least like when it was cut to black, like it stayed black for a couple seconds, even if it wasn't like jumping to a different like year or something like that, because that sometimes that was useful and it helped. Like
1: it's interesting, there's one great use of that where they're in the hospital and
2: Jimmy
1: kind of fades in, and that's interesting, and then fades out really slow, and that can be a nice, it's very much at the feel of the movie, but it
2: for
1: doesn't always
2: scene.
1: Work. Ridley's definitely experimenting a little bit here, and a little bit too much.
0: I definitely want to see him direct other stuff.
1: It makes you feel like he could definitely direct a great movie, and this just isn't it, because he's kind of, it feels like he's just starting out.
0: I mean, the look and the feel of the movie felt very low budget, because there were not a lot of exterior locations. There was a lot of like indoor locations.
1: Yeah.
0: Like, because like most of the majority of the movie took place in like nightclubs.
1: Yeah. And, like, which is what you would expect from, you'd expect that from Jimi Hendrix's life, but
0: yeah, but, like, I mean, it did give sort of, like, a very isolated atmosphere to, like, Jimmy himself, that, like, this is, like, his lifestyle. Everything is just so closed and indoors.
1: It's very small in a nice way.
0: Yeah. Mm-hmm.
1: It's very focused on just kind of him, his life.
0: Mm-hmm. Yeah, and even at the end with the interview where he's, like, talking about he had all these inspirations by, like, Bob Dylan and all that, like, in the black and white, like, even if, like, flashbacks where he's, like, talking to his wife and like issues with his father, like those were some very key scenes, and I just felt like they didn't embellish on that fully.
2: And I really enjoyed the scene too where he was in the club and he was like got to jam with Eric Clapton when he was the Cream and like that entire scene, and then like Clapton like walks off stage and he's like, is Jimmy that good? And like that was kind of nice to see.
0: Like Clapton got very angry. Wait, was it Cream or was it Yardbirds?
2: I'm pretty sure it was Cream.
0: I think it had to be Yardbirds.
1: Maybe.
0: Yeah. I don't know. Is there anything else you want to add about the movie?
1: Not in particular. Yeah. I feel like we've covered it.
0: I feel like we've covered everything. So
1: yeah, I don't think any of us really recommend this movie unless, I guess, like you're a huge Jimi Hendrix fan, so you just want to see him on screen.
2: And even then, too, you have to be very patient, I would say that.
0: Yeah.
2: And because for me, like, I was just like, it was a slow build up to Jimmy, like, actually performing beyond just, like, random guitar solos, which is awesome and I love, but still, it wasn't. Like, Andre 3000's stage presence wasn't what I wanted it to be.
0: Yeah, so I would recommend this to anyone who loves Jimi Hendrix and Jimi Hendrix music. You'll be disappointed that none of his music is in the movie. So just,
1: you can go in knowing that now.
0: Yes, you can go in knowing that now, thanks to me and these two people. But yeah, so pretty much that's really all we have to say about the movie. It was all right. Recommend it to anyone who loves Jimi Hendrix. And we're going to just cut to a break. All right. See you in a while.

0: All right, we're back up, and so we have at least 9 minutes left on the clock. So let's just talk about movies we're excited to see next week and later on. So next week is David Fincher's Gone Girl, which I'm very looking forward to seeing.
1: Mm-hmm. I think Ben Affleck looks like he'll actually give a decent acting performance.
0: I mean, anything like
1: he's
0: like David Fincher as a director. He's
1: fantastic.
0: Very
1: yeah.
0: good. Like anyone who doesn't know what David Fincher's style is, he does multiple takes of the similar scene, so like when the actor is speaking, it just flows out naturally. And he's done this like with The Social Network and The Dragon Tattoo, all the way from like Seven. And I read the book to Gone Girl, and I'm very excited to see this movie and to see what he does. Because also the author to Gone Girl, Gillian Flynn, is writing the script. So
1: well, that's fantastic. That's very rare with
0: yeah, it's very rare. And I'm looking forward to seeing like if the ending's going to be different, or if there's going to be different elements from this to the film itself. So I'm very excited to see what this movie is going to be like. I'm also looking forward to seeing Nightcrawler.
1: Yeah, Nightcrawler. I'm really excited for that one. And just like in the trailer, I love how
0: Gyllenhaal.
1: Sorry, no. I was like channeling like Christian Bale, like American Psycho, like crazy eyes.
2: It's a very creepy looking.
1: Yeah, and even then,
0: like even his eye, like I felt like his eyes were gonna burst out of his face.
1: I just think it's hilarious, Christian Bale, like inspired by being Tom Cruise, like during like an Oprah interview, we were just going nuts, and that's how he like got a bit of an idea for Patrick Bateman, just how insane he needs to be. So it's just kind of.
2: Gyllenhaal's been doing basically all interesting stuff lately. I mean, you've got this, Prisoners last year.
0: Prisoners was great.
2: It's not a movie I love that much, but I think he is really doing interesting stuff in it. It's a totally different role for him. And then right after that, same director, Enemy, where he plays himself and then a double version of himself. It's a really interesting movie.
0: That was a very good movie.
2: So Gyllenhaal is an actor who just a couple years ago, I wasn't that interested in. He always seemed kind of bland to me. But lately, I don't know, he's been churning out just interesting performance after interesting performance, and this is definitely looks like one of those.
1: I've always appreciated Gyllenhaal just because he's not afraid to get weird. I don't know, like even from just like
2: this is a performance a lot of people would shy away from and try to make not that weird, but he's going all out.
0: I feel like he's returning to his like Donnie Darko stage.
2: Even just his hair in this looks so gross and oily. Yeah. It's something actors would be scared of.
1: And he lost a lot of weight too. Like his face is just like his cheekbones are just about to.
2: He looks gross, and it's fascinating.
0: He does, and even like just seeing the sweat like just slowly like pop out of like just like drip
1: down, staring into the camera,
0: just so enjoyable, and just the creepy smile. So I'm very excited to see Nightcrawler, and also Christopher Nolan's latest film Interstellar, which stars Matthew McConaughey, Casey Affleck.
1: Looks like it'll be right. I'm excited. It'll be interesting.
0: I
2: like Nolan. I think it looks interesting, but I'm not feeling the hype maybe as much as I would like to be.
0: Well, that's me like with every Nolan film. Like I never get excited for like a Batman movie than like I should be, but like it always just beats my expectations because I didn't think The Dark Knight Rises would be better than The Dark Knight, and it wasn't.
2: It was not. Oh my god, Dark Knight Rises is terrible.
0: You didn't like it?
2: Nolan's worst movie, hands down.
0: Why did you like it?
2: I don't want to get into Dark Knight Rises. I don't want to go back that many years. But I think that's Nolan's worst movie by a long shot.
1: I was really hyped for was Inception. That was the last one.
0: His worst movie, Nolan's worst film was Following, which was his very first one.
2: I mean,
0: that was not a good movie.
2: I find
0: at all.
2: Far more interesting that than The Dark Knight Rises. No, I would much rather rewatch that than The Dark Knight Rises, without a doubt.
0: Yeah. I like The Dark Knight Rises more. I just thought like it felt like more of a war.
2: It is a war.
0: It is a war. Yeah, but like, The Dark Knight was like just like this whole battle, but then like it was like an all out war, and it did, I guess, tie everything up in a way, even though they brought back like stuff from Batman Begins, which I didn't think was really necessary, but that didn't like bother me. That didn't like take me out of the film. I also the twist with Talia al Ghul being
2: Marion
0: Cotillard's character. But I mean, that didn't bother me as much. But yeah, Interstellar looks very interesting. I definitely want to see how that plays out. And
1: I'm interested in seeing Rosewater. Like, I'm so excited for John Stewart.
2: It's interesting.
1: Debut.
2: I've always been fascinated ever since he announced it, because it's just so bizarre that this guy who does political comedy is making this very serious, torture drama.
1: I don't think it's bizarre. I think it's like,
2: well, no, I'm very
1: like,
2: interested
1: finally.
2: About it. Yeah,
1: like,
2: I think
1: feel
2: it'll
1: like
2: be,
1: he should have done this years ago, just because he has such
0: I want to see what it, like how it comes out, because like just seeing a comedian do drama is always very interesting to me, because like when Making Adam Sandler jump. Did Punch Drunk Love, that blew me away, and when Jim Carrey did like Eternal Sunshine of a Spotless Mind,
1: and then Man on the Moon too good. When he was
0: and Man on Coffin, the Moon
1: Man on the Moon yeah
2: I mean that's kind of different because that's actors and John Stewart isn't in this at all, but it's a kind of different thing. He's writing and directing here, so that could go all sorts of directions. I know a lot of people were kind of iffy on it when it premiered at Toronto. Some people liked it a lot, some people were kind of so-so, so I guess we just kind of have to wait and see.
0: Yeah, and then my favorite movie, my most anticipated movie this year is Paul Thomas Anderson's Inherent Vice, which is based on the Thomas Pynchon novel.
2: Yeah, which we know nothing really about because we have yet to see a trailer.
0: I mean...
2: Seen images at most.
0: I mean, the images look great. Yeah, it definitely fits the material of the book. I'm currently reading the book so far, and the book's very interesting, and I'm looking to see like how he's going to do this. I'm waiting to see long shots in movies again because that's a rarity now. And it's just like he's one of the the best filmmakers in the industry working today.
2: I mean, if you're excited for long shots in movies, you should be really just excited for Birdman, because
0: Birdman,
2: like, which is rumored to be like shot, or at least digitally edited to look as though it's shot in like I think it's like 17 total takes, if even that many. It's meant to be super long, and it's what's the cinematographer's name,
0: Michael Keaton.
2: No, the cinematographer.
0: Oh, cinematographer.
2: Lubezki, who, Gravity, same deal. Yeah. Who's clearly very interested in that kind of stuff. I mean, Birdman's interesting on a number of levels, but...
0: Yeah, but I'm, like, happy to see Michael Keaton do a superhero movie.
2: I mean, it's not a superhero movie. He's parodying himself.
0: But I just want him to go, I'm Birdman.
2: And he does in the trailer.
0: Yeah, he does. And it's just, like, it's so exciting because I just, like, it just makes you want to see the movie even more. And there's also Fury with Brad Pitt.
2: Fury I'm wondering about because it looks good. Everything in the trailer suggests great things. But, I mean, it's directed by David Ayer, who I don't know if you guys like, but...
0: I like him.
2: Did you see Sabotage?
0: I didn't see Sabotage.
2: Sabotage is one of the worst movies of the year. It is awful.
0: He didn't write.
2: He did write Sabotage.
0: No, Skip Woods wrote.
2: I think he at least co-wrote Sabotage. Anyway, that movie, just on a directorial standpoint, is ugly and terrible and pretty unpleasant. And I'm not a big fan of what's the movie he made with Gyllenhaal and Michael Pena?
0: And a Watch.
2: Yeah, I'm not a big fan of that either. I don't like the way, and this goes back to him as a director, the way he kind of starts as found footage and then gives up on it and then goes back. It seems very inconsistent and frustrating.
0: Yeah, that didn't make sense to me, but I cared more about like the story, so like that I just like erased the whole idea of like found footage, and I just thought it was going for more of a District 9 look to it.
2: Yeah, well, I mean, that frustrates me with District 9 too, you know.
0: Oh, well, you don't like District 9
2: either. I like District 9. I like it way more than Unwatch, but that maybe my biggest problem with District 9 is the way it kind of abandons that whole found footage element. It's like, I'm not a big fan of using found footage in the first place, but if you're going to, stick with it. Don't just give up because it's easier. A lot of found footage movies do that, and it's just kind of frustrating in the first, you know.
0: Yeah, well, you know.
2: Commit is basically what I'm saying. Fury looks really good, but I'm not like hedging my bets on it or anything. I'm not going to put it in my Oscars pool, you know?
0: I'm not looking for it to be, like, Oscar-worthy, but, you know, I'm just looking to see, you know, a good World War II movie, because, like, there hasn't been many, like, World War II films lately. There was The Book Thief, but, like, would you count that as a World War II movie?
2: I did not actually see The Book Thief, I don't know.
0: that was actually a pretty good movie.
2: Two very different kinds of... This is a tank movie. That's, a girl hiding in the...
0: Yeah, okay, so we have... we're going to just wrap up. Thank you for listening, everyone.
1: Yeah, have a good night.
0: Have a good night.
3: See, I'm a gore lover, so I love slasher.
4: You're out there on Tinder, swipe right, power swipe it. 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
4: right,
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10: There's a word for it. And how can we talk the English language without the great American sport of baseball? The seventh inning stretch entered the language because of William Howard Taft, the 27th president of the United States. He was the first president to throw out the first ball at the beginning of the 1910 baseball season in Pittsburgh. Since it was difficult for him to sit for any length of time, he had to stand and stretch in the middle of the seventh inning. The crowd watching the president stand thought he was ready to leave the stadium, so the crowd stood to show respect. The president, unaware of the crowd standing, sat down again, and so was born the seventh inning stretch. There's a Word for It is brought to you by the American Library Association. Whatever you need to know, your library is the place to go.
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0: All right, ladies.
1: Hello, hello.
0: Hello, hello. Hello.
1: Happy Eve of Halloween.
0: Happy Eve of Hallows Eve. Right?
1: Yes,
2: I think that's how it goes.
0: That's how it goes.
1: Which is the Eve of All Saints Day, All Souls Day.
0: What is All Souls Day?
1: Well, that's
0: Halloween.
1: What
0: there's so many names.
1: Halloween is. It's All Hallows Eve.
0: What does that mean?
1: It's
0: though?
1: The Eve of All Hallows.
2: It's this All is Souls slowly
1: Day.
2: Falling apart.
1: It's just All Souls Day is just a day that you remember all those who have passed away, both in your family and just in general.
2: And you know, there's All Souls
1: November
2: Day,
1: 1st.
2: And then there's All Saints Day.
0: Oh wow!
2: They're right next to each other, and I forget
1: is
2: what order.
1: Is All Saints Day the day after All Souls Day?
2: I went to Catholic school for 10 years.
1: I know,
2: I should
1: same.
2: Know this.
0: Come on!
2: I don't know it. I don't know it.
1: Oh gosh, we will get back to that later in the show.
0: This is very important.
2: This is a solid start to the show.
1: Come on, Catholic school. Oh, what's Saturday? All Souls Day is on Sunday.
2: So All Saints Day is on Saturday,
1: yeah,
2: I'm pretty sure.
1: We used to have
0: so
1: to dress
0: and
1: up.
0: Soul.
1: Yeah.
2: Mm-hmm.
0: Mm-hmm. So pray to the saints and then you cleanse your soul. Or is that how it goes? I think
2: we'll
0: so.
2: We'll go with that.
0: All right.
1: We used
2: we'll
1: to have
2: that.
1: To dress up for All Saints Day.
0: Did you go to Catholic school too?
1: Yeah.
0: Oh.
1: So it was kind of nice because the day after Halloween, we still had to go to school, but we would just dress up as a saint and usually just have to share our saint with the class. It was cool.
0: That sounds
1: very nice
0: really
1: tradition.
0: Fun.
1: Yeah.
0: What was your favorite saint?
1: Well, in first grade, when we had our big performance, I did Saint Bernadette. And that was pretty cool. I wore an American Girl doll Felicity dress. And my mom made me like an apron and a head scarf. But my favorite saint, you asked?
0: Yeah.
1: Definitely Saint Agnes of Bohemia. She's my confirmation saint.
0: What is she the patron saint of? Anything? I don't know how this works.
1: The Bohemian. Well, it was Bohemia.
0: Bohemian.
1: It's now, it turned into the Ottoman Empire, which is now, oh gosh, my geography is hazy right now.
0: I should know this too. This
1: it's
0: is like
1: Turkey?
0: Sixth grade right here. Mm-hmm, we'll say that.
1: Yeah.
0: All right, so anyway.
1: Very interesting.
0: Let's talk about something that we know about.
1: Yes.
0: Okay, so first
1: it's
0: I want to
1: been a long
0: up,
1: day.
0: It has been. And we're just excited. So I want to bring up the topic of Halloween costumes and the stigmas that are, you know, placed on women and then men. Do they compare? Do they contrast? I know that I was looking online and I saw that, you know, you can see, like, female costumes and they show all these examples. And there's, like, slutty Eminem, slutty Judge. And
2: of course, in recent times, slutty Ebola nurse. Can't forget about that one.
1: You're
2: the slutty,
1: kidding.
2: The slutty hazmat suit. Mm-hmm.
1: What does this look like?
2: I mean, it's just a low cut kind of. It's just like a hazmat suit that has, you know.
0: How do you make a hazmat
2: cutouts.
0: Suit slutty? How do you do that?
2: You unzip it in the front. You make it really short. You wear boots. You know.
1: But your skin is showing. You aren't covering yourself.
2: I know.
0: Do you think people are buying this?
2: If I mean, I kind of hope not, but.
0: You know what?
2: That's my personal opinion.
0: I bet they're like sold out. Okay. I do want to ask though. Is it horrible that all right? Let's be honest. I see a lot of girls or women who dress more promiscuously on Halloween. Is it horrible that the majority of the population does this? Female population. You know, it's one night. Is it that much of a big deal? I hear a lot of people judging, like, oh, she went as, like, a slutty something or other.
2: All right,
0: you
2: know? My two cents.
1: Slutty Minnie Mouse.
0: Right.
2: Yeah.
1: Yeah.
2: My two cents is if you want to be, okay, I don't even like using the word slutty. I think if you want to be
0: same.
2: Promiscuous, if you want to show skin, do it. You know, own it. I'm all for it. If that's what makes you happy, if that's what makes you comfortable, work it, right?
0: Yeah,
2: Peyton. But
0: I
2: don't like that there has become sort of this expectation where you look online or you look for costumes and all you see

0: this commercialized, because it is commercialized, holiday mm-hmm. is meant to just be fun, but also just where's your common sense in what you wear?
1: Mm.
0: You can't be too daring because you're still like walking on the streets. There's still a lot of creepers in the world.
1: Right.
0: And you just have to be careful with how you represent yourself, whether it's Halloween or any other day.
1: And in a perfect world, we wouldn't have to worry about
0: exactly.
1: wearing that.
2: Exactly.
1: But that's just not reality.
0: Mm-hmm. Exactly.
1: So I do wonder, though, if men feel a similar kind of pressure, like if they feel like they have to dress a certain way. I don't even know.
0: It's funny because yeah. I just saw a video. Well, I didn't watch the video. I saw the little headline, and it's men dressing up in ladies' costumes. In like
1: the slutty ones?
0: Yeah. So that was pretty funny and very embarrassing for
2: Interesting.
0: Them.
2: Interesting.
1: But, like, it's funny when they do it, right?
0: It's funny, it's like, but at the same stuff? Time, they were like, I'm sure they're like, is this what people are expected to wear? Because people are expected to wear it. So.
1: But, guys, I feel my personal opinion is guys can wear whatever they want. They don't
2: oh,
1: have
2: I
1: to
2: agree.
1: Wear anything.
2: They I agree.
1: Like, yeah, I didn't feel like
0: it's
1: wearing
0: so true.
1: Anything.
2: They could wear a white t-shirt and jeans, and I don't think anyone would.
1: They'd be
2: would.
1: Like, yeah, I'm a
0: They could wear a
1: I'm
0: suit.
1: A greaser
2: yeah, exactly.
1: You know?
2: It wouldn't be a big deal.
0: And wear a suit and they're James Bond.
1: I totally think that girls could do that, too. And I would, if somebody's like, I don't want to wear a costume, I'd be like, all right, that's fine. That's totally your call. I'm not going to pressure you. Like, no, take your top off.
0: Yeah.
1: But, oh, here's the video.
0: We have the video up. And I believe it is a social experiment. So I
1: so
0: think
1: is he
0: the
1: saying,
0: whole purpose of this video is to prove
2: they look ridiculous.
1: How ridiculous it is.
0: Exactly. And no matter if you're
2: sexy nun. Interesting.
0: Oh,
2: interesting.
0: Those are the worst. And the
1: is
0: pregnant nuns. So sad.
1: Wait, pregnant nun?
0: Yeah. I've always oh. every year I always see somebody dressed up.
1: Really?
0: As an expectant sister.
1: Wow. So, but, you know, they make fun of it. But what if all girls everywhere just stops dressing like this? Would Halloween lose a little bit of its sparkle? Do you think people would be like,
0: you definitely have to, everybody puts their individual sparkle into Halloween. And if that's how they do it, then that's them. I've never really been into those.
1: Yeah.
2: Right.
0: Neither of my friends really.
2: And I think it is, yeah, it is important to understand that, I mean, yeah, if to borrow a line from Mean Girls, you know, for some people, Halloween is the day where you can put on your sexiest lingerie, put on some cat ears and call it a costume.
1: Yeah.
2: And if that's what you want to do, all the more power to you. I can't shame you for doing that. That's awesome. Work it.
0: If that's as far as your creativity goes, then go for it.
2: That's the other side, but
1: some girls like actually like really look forward to it just so they can have one night where they feel really sexy. And I don't think sexy should be a bad thing. I mean, if you want to have that one night where you feel like, yeah, I look good.
2: Exactly. And I don't think you
1: go
2: can shame confidence, you know?
1: No,
2: if
0: exactly.
2: Somebody's out and they feel they're wearing their sexy lingerie and cat ears and they feel great. And confident, and
0: let's just hope they can pull it off.
2: Sure,
0: and
2: sure.
0: that they have a safe evening.
2: Yeah, exactly.
1: There
0: and
1: is like
0: that,
1: a line, though. You know, like don't go around wearing
0: exactly.
1: like tape on your boobs, and that's it. That's
0: indecent exposure.
1: Right.
2: Yeah.
1: That's just calling the bad things to come looking at you. It's true. I want to hear what some people, what they think about this whole sexualization. I guess of. Halloween or what you're wearing
0: yes
1: Halloween.
0: We'd love to hear what you're wearing, what the cool trends are.
1: Yeah. What are the trends this year? We're so off. So call in. It's 617-824-8100. I know I have a lot of friends out there who are creative. They can call in and tell me what you're wearing. I really want to know. So it's 617-824-8100. That would be great.
0: Call anytime.
1: Call in anytime. I also want to talk about what happened today in Minneapolis with the so-called lynching scene. Do you know what I'm talking?
2: I don't, but I'm intrigued since I am from that area.
1: Yeah, right.
2: Which is strange. I don't know how I didn't hear about it.
1: Right. Well, so

0: what happened is, I think it was purely miscommunicated. It was a mistake. But what happened is, a man was trying to create like a stuffed leaf scarecrow family and hang them from a tree, mm-hmm. and it kind of fell apart, so it was just like a headless body hanging from a tree, so it looked like it was a lynching scene. And obviously a lot of people got upset about it. He's apologized publicly, but there's been past offensive things done during Halloween. Mm-hmm. Costumes, the Boston bombing victim, there was a costume with George Zimmerman and Trayvon Martin, you know, including the whole blackface and blood stains.
1: And most recently, now that you bring that one up, Ray Rice and Janae Rice. I saw mm-hmm. it on Facebook the other day.
0: Oh, really?
1: And it was a white couple. So it was not only...
0: Did they do the blackface?
1: Yeah. It was mm-hmm. not only mm-hmm. offensive in the sense of blackface, but it was offensive in the sense that the woman had a black eye. She had all these bruises and stuff. So it was offensive with domestic violence as well.
0: I wonder why people think...
2: Even people dressing up as Jay-Z and Solange.
1: Oh, yeah.
0: Oh.
1: Yeah?
0: I mean, I understand that clever costumes, topical costumes, can be really great, but what's that line between inappropriate and appropriate?
2: I don't find any humor in this.
0: But they could totally be like, well, I find humor in it. So what's your problem?
2: Sick mind, if I may say so.
0: They could totally, you know.
1: I mean, I think it's just important to remember to be mindful of other people's struggles and other people's oppression.
0: Yeah.
1: Like, you don't want to go out on Halloween and appropriate somebody else's culture,
0: right,
1: you know,
0: no.
1: Or make fun of some really sad issue. Like, that's why I have a problem with that Ebola costume,
0: right.
1: You know?
0: Yeah, same.
1: Which
2: people's
1: is, I mean, it's
2: being taken.
1: Yeah, exactly. And
2: nurses are being quarantined for 21 days. Just
1: and
2: put in tents.
1: You're making it into a joke.
2: No.
0: I can't believe that company would make
1: That's
0: That's absurd to me. I agree with you. I think it's, if there is a chance that you could be offending someone, you probably shouldn't wear it. But then you can think about something as simple as dressing up as Pocahontas, Native American.
2: Yes.
0: Could that be seen as offensive?
2: Yes.
0: Yeah.
2: Usually.
0: Yeah.
1: Yeah.
2: I remember a No Doubt music video that was released like a year and a half ago was taken out because Gwen Stefani was wearing an Indian chief headdress. So they just completely banned it from online.
0: Something like so simple as that. And the thing is, at Halloween parties, you see an Indian,
2: yes.
0: a Native American, every single time.
1: Mm-hmm.
0: Probably more than one.
2: But they definitely ban it from the media.
0: Mm-hmm. So should we try to work that into a larger community? You know, should that be considered very offensive? You know, why isn't there a media uproar over that?
1: And on the other side, one of my friends happens to be a person of color, and she tells me, I feel so binded by the amount of options that I have for my Halloween costume. I feel like everyone is expecting me to either be Pocahontas or Jasmine, or maybe I could pull off Mulan. And you know, that sucks, you know, that, but on the other side, you don't want to offend a different culture. So
2: it's so true. I have a friend who expressed the same thing to me. It's her first Halloween, and she was just asking me, like, what do people usually wear? How far out do they actually go? Like, I'm just curious. She's not from this country. And I asked her, like, oh, what have you been thinking about wearing? What are you thinking about being? And she said, I think I'd only be accepted as Princess Jasmine. And I was completely shocked. We were just walking down the street, and I just stopped. And I was like, you have to be kidding me. She's like, well, I was like, do you like any other princesses? Just wondering. And she's like, well, I really like Cinderella. I was like, well, why can't you be Cinderella? Just because of the color of your skin doesn't mean that you are bound, like you said, to be these things for Halloween and not allowed to be a blonde hair, blue eyed princess.
0: And that's interesting to me because I don't know about you two, but if she were to dress as Cinderella, I wouldn't take offense to that.
2: No.
1: I wouldn't either.
0: So then
2: I wouldn't even connect.
0: I'd be like, oh, you look great.
2: Exactly.
0: Cinderella, that's awesome.
2: You have the blue dress and the tiara and you're right. Set.
0: Right.
2: But the color of the skin, she's like, oh, or maybe Princess Tiana.
0: Right.
2: Maybe, but most likely just Jasmine.
0: So then why can't we are all white women in here, why couldn't we dress up as Tiana?
2: Exactly.
0: Would people, do you think that be seen as offensive? As long as we didn't, you know, incorporate blackface, I think that would be acceptable. Don't you?
1: I think you cross the line when you incorporate blackface.
0: Some kind of like stereotypical or demeaning attribute to the ethnicity.
1: I mean, the fact that we wouldn't be offended if she dressed up as Cinderella, I think that kind of gets into a new conversation because in this country, obviously, there's a history of racial tension, of white supremacy and such. And I think you can't say... Like, I would be the first one to admit that reverse racism does not exist in this country. When people say that it's...
0: Oh, I'm just going to take this call
1: okay,
0: real quick.
1: Okay.
0: Sorry.
2: Thank you.
0: I just got it right now. Oh, no, we missed it. I'm sorry. If you want to call back, that'd be great.
2: Please.
0: I just missed
1: call
0: you.
1: Call back. We want to talk to you.
0: I'm sorry. We got too wound up. You say that reverse racism doesn't exist, right?
1: Right.
0: Reverse. There is no such thing as reverse racism. You know what I mean? Racism is racism. And,
2: We will get to that phone call right now.
0: Let's see if we can pick this person up. Hello? No?
2: Pound.
0: Oh, sorry.
2: The pound
0: key.
1: We're struggling.
2: I'm sorry. We're learning how
0: Jules,
2: to do this.
0: Come help us. We're all newbies at this, so we're not sure.
2: We're getting our technical help. For
0: hey, oh, Jules.
3: This is fun.
0: Hey, is there a call?
3: No, there was.
0: Oh, I'm
3: but
0: sorry.
3: Curiously, but,
2: please call back. We would love to hear from you.
0: Is there you are.
3: No, that's not it. Drop.
1: Call back. Now we know how to do it.
3: Yeah. So the number to call is 617-824-8100.
0: There
3: so,
0: we go.
3: You know, and we're going to keep telling you this throughout the show.
2: Yes.
3: Right?
0: Right, Jewel.
3: Yeah, so,
0: right.
3: You know,
2: we want to hear from you.
0: Yes, please, please call in. 617-824-8100. Thanks, Jules. Our savior.
2: Call back.
0: Please call back. But
2: it would be such a treat.
0: Really.
2: Not a trick.
1: Oh, that was
0: ooh,
1: awful.
0: I agree with Peyton. That is a whole nother bag of bricks. What's this thing?
1: Is that a thing?
0: Nope. But it is now. There's no such thing in my mind as reverse racism. Do y'all agree?
1: Yeah.
0: Racism is racism. What are we getting at here? Where were you going?
1: I think I forgot the tangent that I was going on.
2: Do you
1: on.
2: Remember Julianne Hough's Halloween costume last year?
1: Crazy Eyes, right?
2: Yes, from Orange is the New Black. She and her friends dressed up as the cast.
1: And she wore blackface. And that was a huge controversy. We actually just talked about this today in my dress codes class. Yeah.
2: What a cool class.
1: Yeah, it's kind of cool.
0: I wonder... You would think that somebody with such public prominence would just be more aware.
1: Would know a little better, be more mindful.
0: Yeah. I don't know.
1: So the main message of today is stay away from the blackface.
2: Yes.
1: I think.
2: If you were intending on doing that tomorrow, hopefully we allow some... Well, hopefully we're encouraging...
0: Just
2: a maybe
0: about
2: change
0: it
2: of mind.
0: Just think about it. I do want to question, though, the First Amendment, which includes the freedom of expression. So, say this person who, the Halloween right after the bombing, she wore a Boston bombing victim costume. Nothing that led to any particular race, but it was clearly very offensive to a great number of people. The state legally can't get involved because it is her right to express, to wear what she chooses. So how do we penalize somebody without including the state? Boom, boom.
2: Boom, boom.
1: Boom, boom.
0: And please answer, call back. This person, you gotta call back, man. Like 617-824-8100. I really want to hear from you. I'm so sorry. Sorry, go ahead, Peyton.
1: I was just gonna say, so obviously you have the First Amendment. You can say whatever you want. Mm-hmm. You can dress however you want. You can do whatever you want. But
2: you have to sympathize.
1: You have the right to offend people. You do. Mm-hmm. But are you a decent human being, mm-hmm, if you blatantly choose to offend people? And I think that's just a moral thing. It's an issue of values. And yeah, that's all I really got on that one. But
0: how would you punish this woman?
1: See, I'm not sure, because, like you said, she kind of can do anything. You know, she's allowed to do it. But it is quite insensitive, and it's not appropriate by any means. But legally, is it a problem? I don't know.
2: What if you saw somebody just on the street? What would you do?
0: Saw someone dressed as, like, mm-hmm, a bombing victim for Halloween?
2: Anything offensive, whether it was blackface or the Ebola costume or the Boston bomber.
0: Yeah. I don't know. See, I would like to think that
2: you can hold your tongue, but at the same time,
0: no,
2: you
0: I would
2: can't.
0: Like to think that I would go up and
1: exactly. Yeah, I like to. Yeah, I like to think that too. That I would be able to go up to them and say, "Hey, man,
0: really not
1: maybe
0: cool.
1: Maybe this isn't the best option for you." But at the same time, I'm not sure if in the moment I would be able to do that.
2: What kind of conscience could that person have just leaving their door?
0: I have a friend of mine who is a good guy, but he was talking about going as, I hope he's not listening. He was talking about going as an ISIS supporter who had Ebola.
1: Oh my goodness.
0: And I was like,
1: oh my goodness.
0: And this is a good person. I know him fairly well. And I was like, that's probably going to be pretty offensive to some people. I wouldn't suggest it. He was like, why? I'm just bringing awareness to ISIS and Ebola. And it's like he almost wanted to create a discussion with the costume. Mm-hmm. And I just don't think that's the right way to go about it. So I'm glad that I actually, in that moment, I said, you know what? I'm going to discourage you from doing that. Mm-hmm. And I'm pretty sure he's not going to do that, hopefully. So I think that if I were in that situation where I see somebody in the street, if it wasn't too crazy, like the person bustled by me too fast, I would like to think that I'd go up and say that what you're wearing could be offending some people. Mm-hmm. I don't know, though. Is that really my place?
2: I don't know. I'm
1: not sure.
2: Can I share something interesting that I saw yesterday?
0: Of course.
2: It isn't anything too offensive, I don't believe. But a group of Emerson students, protesters, I guess you can say, were walking around campus yesterday in zombie outfits, which was very cute. I just saw them walking by, and I thought it was adorable. And then I read their sign, and it said, "Dead for an unliving wage." And this is in protest to raise the Sodexo working wage.
0: Right. You didn't find that offensive?
2: No, I don't think so.
0: No, yeah.
2: I saw them as students, mm-hmm, doing the most that they could as students for a cause that they believed in. I don't know if there's really anybody opposing what they were protesting for.
1: No, I don't find that offensive at all.
2: No, but I just thought it was so nice,
1: mm-hmm,
2: to see my fellow classmates doing this.
0: Yeah. Definitely. The Emerson community,
2: wonderful.
0: Very great.
1: It's a special one.
0: It is.
2: Very special. Continue being zombies.
0: I did, I think last Halloween, though, in Boston, I saw this group of, like, it was honestly just amazing. I saw this group of kids that had an anarchy flag, mm-hmm. and they're walking around with their, like, mohawks and spiked faces.
2: That's so fun.
0: The weirdest clothes, and they're just not talking, smoking some cigs. Holding this anarchy sign. I'm just walking behind them in my preppy little clothes. And it was awesome. I don't think it was for Halloween. I think it was...
2: They were just punk in style?
0: They were just like this... Yeah, they were just cool. Rebelling.
1: That's cool. That's cool.
2: Rebel I would love cause. To do that.
0: Yeah.
1: I always admire people who kind of go against the grain like that.
0: Yeah.
1: Like when I see people in class who just dress really...
0: Funky
1: or like super cool and they're so confident about it. I'm like, yeah. I mean, I wish I could be like that, but like not, but also, yeah, you know what I mean?
0: But anybody,
1: it's not my style, but yeah. I love it.
0: But really, anybody can wear, this isn't what, anybody can wear anything.
1: Yeah.
0: As long as you have the confidence.
1: To rock it.
0: Confidence is the key ingredient to it, to a beautiful outfit.
2: Remember when everybody.
1: Hashtag motivational.
2: Yes. Remember when everybody was the Chilean miners? I remember it was my freshman year of high school, so 4 years ago. Everybody at my school dressed up as the Chilean miners.
0: For Halloween?
2: Yes.
1: That didn't happen where I lived. I don't know.
2: Oh, boy. It was all over.
0: Wait, where? Okay.
2: I don't know what I thought of that at the time.
0: That's the weirdest thing.
2: One of my friend groups, which was a bunch of girls, there were 13 of them, like the 13 Chilean miners, okay. I believe it was, dressed up as them, and they were pretty proud. I thought that was nice, kind of. I don't remember.
0: I don't know if, is that?
2: I don't remember. But just talking about all of these costumes correlating with current events.
0: Yeah, actual events. I don't know if I would find that insulting, you know? Because it's... But it's also kind of weird to me that yeah. you would dress up as these 13 people that were
2: yeah.
0: trapped underground.
2: It was interesting.
1: Seems like an odd choice.
0: Yeah.
2: But they didn't get in trouble at school.
0: Huh.
2: But they did have their Chilean flag.
0: Wait, so when you say like everybody in your school, do you mean like
2: there
0: multiple
2: were,
0: groups?
2: There were multiple
0: of
2: groups.
1: Yeah. Oh, wow.
0: That's so funny.
1: Oh, okay.
0: I didn't realize it was such like a.
2: During lunch.
0: Cool thing to dress up like that. Okay.
2: There were, like, Chile.
0: I remember, what? Oh, here's a call. We're
2: yes.
0: not going to miss this
2: Thank
0: one.
2: Thank you.
0: Okay, here we go. Hello, you are on the common.
4: Hey.
0: Hey, how are you?
4: I wanted to make a couple of comments. Really good discussion tonight.
0: Yeah, we are in a great mood.
4: I think that the reason people wear certain costumes has a lot to do with their age. And when you're younger, you know, like the Chilean mining disaster where everyone was saved, or Ebola and that kind of thing, it's a way for young people to deal with these issues that are so hard to deal with. Sometimes maybe the more sophisticated of them are making statements. I hope that it's not that they're agreeing to certain, like, for instance, when they wear the Ebola thing and the ISIS, I don't think it's that they're agreeing that this is what ISIS should do. I think it's, you know, we've got this ISIS issue we don't know how to deal with, the Ebola issue we don't know how to deal with, and, you know, and it is about making awareness. But as you get older, and you've gone through these things, you know, then the fun begins. That's when you can, it's a freedom of speech kind of thing.
0: When you get older, it's, what was the last part you said, I'm sorry?
4: It ends up being more of a freedom of speech kind of event, you know. So when you go to a Halloween party when you're 40 or 50, you know, it's way different than when you do that as a young person.
0: Okay, so... Are you saying, I mean, do you mind if I ask how old you are?
4: 60.
0: Okay, so you sound like you are in that age where you're at the point of using your costume as a way to express something, some kind of freedom of speech. So do you think that people of your age group would use the costumes in a more respectful way, rather than, it seems, our generation seems to target the kind of, I guess, insulting, offensive sides of an event?
4: I think that at an older age, we wear costumes primarily to be funny. I mean, that's at least what men do, I think. Women, I think women do the same thing. I mean, you get the spattering of different types of people. But it's just, you know, it's a lot more, it's not about issues in the world so much. It's more about just having a good time, being, you know, just expressing yourself somewhat differently. I think younger folks do just the opposite. You know, they're more about identifying maybe the horse of the Boston Marathon or Ebola or something like that.
0: Yeah, that is interesting. Well, can I ask you personally if you took offense to the whole Boston bombing victim costume?
4: Well, I would try to look at it as. I can't recall what I would have thought when I was younger. I'm not sure that I would have. I think I was too naive when I was younger, and I might not have thought it was tasteless. But as someone older, maybe a little wiser, I would think my first reaction might be to just think that she or he is doing that to make a statement about. You know, we've got to stop this kind of stuff.
0: I would hope so. But I also do believe that while it'd be great if she was making a statement about awareness and, you know, terrorism and there must be some action to counter it, there also could be the chance that she wore this costume to get attention. And maybe she thought that people would find that funny. There's always that chance as well.
4: Yeah. Well, if you eliminate the fringe folks, I think that you probably could just assume that people would, or you might say, what would cause you to wear the a Boston bombing outfit? You know, let's say you're normal, and what would cause you to do that?
0: Hmm.
4: You know, and you might think, well, the first thing is to make a statement about this isn't the right thing to do, you know, or something like that. You know?
0: Yeah.
4: There are always going to be fringe cases. You know, people just don't get it. They don't know how to act in society, or they have really weird beliefs. But most people are probably... if they're making that kind, if they're wearing those kinds of things, maybe it's a positive reason that they're wearing those kinds of things. They get people to talk about it, you know,
0: yeah.
4: Or something.
0: That's great. Of course, the way people respond, you can't always predict that. So
4: yeah, and
0: all
4: it's
0: right.
4: Very different, you know, by age. So
0: thank you so much. I'm so glad you
4: Thanks.
0: Called in to talk. Thank you.
4: All right. Bye bye.
0: Okay, so. What would you guys do? I mean, if you were to, he was saying that if you were to, you know, dress up, for example, as a Boston bombing victim, what would your reasoning be? And you thought it was completely okay. Would you do it? Do you think it'd be more of a statement thing for you? Do you think it'd be some kind of...
2: To do it in honor?
0: An honor as a tribute? Be funny.
1: I'm not.
0: It's hard for me to picture because I don't think I'd ever.
1: Right.
0: Really
1: it's hard for me to, I guess, rationalize it
0: mm-hmm.
1: and think that it would be okay. I know it's interesting. You brought up earlier in the conversation how it might be a generational response. And to kind of put it into perspective, since I know there might be older listeners, thinking back to like my maybe my grandparents' generation or even my parents' generation, if somebody were to dress up as like Lee Harvey Oswald, who killed Kennedy, you know,
0: yeah.
1: or even farther back, somebody dressed up as Hitler,
0: right?
1: You know, is that to make a statement or is it just pure offense? Because to me, both of those would be just offensive, you know?
0: A shock factor.
2: There are things that people just wouldn't want to recreate. Nobody would want to recreate the day of the Boston bombing. Nobody would want to recreate the work of Hitler. So why would you want to represent these events and these people on one night?
1: Mm-hmm. Or kind of on that same vein, somebody dressing up as like a Holocaust victim.
0: Right.
1: Or somebody wearing, you know, striped pajamas, the boy in the striped pajamas. I wouldn't, that's not okay with me, you know?
0: Yeah.
1: It's just, and I think when you bring a person in a victim standpoint, when you bring that to almost like a joke costume, I just really don't see anything okay with that. It just does no, gives no respect to their plight and, to all that suffering.
0: Right. And as the caller said, their intentions could be good. The person wearing the costume, they may well be good, but the reaction from the public may not always, you know, reflect that. People will most likely be offended if somebody
1: right.
0: were to wear a Holocaust victim costume.
1: Right.
0: All right, I do want to move on, because I do know that besides old people, sorry.
2: Oh, my gosh.
0: The older generation.
2: Jessa Campbell, what are we going to do with you? Talking about not being offensive.
0: I
2: we
0: did
2: apologize.
0: It right there. I did it. Besides the older and wiser generation, mm-hmm. I know that we do have...
1: That'll be us someday.
2: It will be.
0: We respect you. We do have some younger kids on here, some youngins who are our age. I do want to talk about partying, Halloween parties. I'm just going to throw a stat out here real quick. 4 out of 5 college kids drink alcohol. Half of them through... Binge drinking generally equates to 4 drinks for a woman every 2 hours, 5 drinks for a man every 2 hours. We all drink. It's a college thing. It's going to happen. It's not going to change anytime soon.
2: Are you speaking for all of us?
0: I'm speaking for the majority, the general public of college kids.
2: Okay.
0: Even if somebody doesn't drink in college, they will see it. They'll be around it.
1: It's a culture thing.
0: Right.
1: It's,
0: yes.
1: If you don't drink, then many of your friends probably do. Many of the people on your floor probably do.
0: Mm-hmm.
1: You've maybe, if you're into going to parties, I mean, you can party sober, but
0: Of course.
1: It's evident. It's
0: right.
1: not. Mm-hmm. Everyone knows it's happening.
0: And it's hard to party sober, I realize. I mean, I'm 21, first of all, let me just say that. And I have gone to parties sober, and it takes a little bit of, is it confidence? I don't know, a little bit of strength to not give in to peer pressure when all your friends are like, come on, drink with me. And I think that definitely there's tons of peer pressure on a college campus. Doesn't matter where you are in the country. I worry... especially during the holidays, for my college community. I worry for people that have alcohol poisoning. I mean, the consequences range from death to just having a headache in the morning. So have you guys ever been in a situation where you feel worried for a friend or worried for yourself? And what did you do in that instance?
2: Definitely. I don't drink. Mm-hmm. I don't do any drugs. But I have been to parties. I've always been clean at parties. Yes, it is pretty evident. but that's just not the lifestyle that I've chosen for myself. And I've been around my friends and seen how they change. And it's interesting, even friends that I've just met here who have picked up drinking for the first time, their personalities have changed, which is interesting because they have come into more of it. They've grown drinking as a habit. And that does frighten me because, of course, there's alcoholism, which is very real for anybody of any age. So, and I do know some kids who have that in their family line, so I do fear for them. And they're aware of what they're doing to themselves, their young bodies, but they just continue to do it because it feels good. I don't acknowledge this very well, though.
0: You're not really sure how to handle those kind of situations yet?
2: No, I know how to handle them. I think I've been able to handle them very well, actually, because it has been like a weekly thing.
0: Yeah.
2: It's been tough, though.
0: Mm-hmm.
2: The peer pressure hasn't been that tough, though.
0: It hasn't? Okay, no. That's great. That's good to hear.
2: They respect me, so that's good. They know that I'm, like, at home, I'm designated driver.
0: That's great.
2: And as long as you know how to have fun without the influence, I think that's all that's needed. Everybody knows how to have fun.
0: Yeah. But I think also a thing that plays into it is anxiety, and people might feel socially anxious. So some kind of influence will help them come out their shell.
2: There are college kids that feel like they have to be drinking just because they're in college. And I've met a lot of these personalities, and I feel very sad for them because something as strong as alcohol can turn into so many things, whether it's now or in the future.
0: Right.
1: Yeah, I'm not sure that, I guess I do have similar thoughts in that respect, where I don't feel like people should use alcohol as a social crutch. And I think, I think for some people it's probably a good thing, where it's, you know, a nice way to relax. It's a nice way to meet new people in a setting that they enjoy, and that's fine. I think it's really all just about being smart and being safe. So go out, if you're going out to a party, go out in a group. Don't be going alone. Don't leave people in your group at the party with random people. Yeah. You know what I mean? And it's about knowing your limits, knowing what you can and can't handle. And
2: this reminds me of the Virginia student who was kidnapped.
1: Hannah Graham.
2: Yes.
1: Yep. From UVA. She was kidnapped. They found her remains, actually.
2: So but she was drunk during that time.
1: Yeah.
2: How her friends let her go.
1: And that's something that could have easily been avoided.
2: Of course.
0: I think it's a community effort, you know, it's a group effort. If you are in a group, you have to keep an eye on each other.
2: Mm-hmm.
0: And one trick my mom always told me is if you have a drink in your cup,
2: never put it down.
0: If you do put it down,
1: get a new one.
0: Don't drink from it again. Yeah. You can know everybody in the room and you're like, no, I'm totally fine. Like, that's not going to happen. It could happen.
1: Right.
0: My roommate was accidentally roofied because it was in the punch that everybody was drinking at this party. It's very real. So,
2: but it's senseless behavior. I don't see anything to underage drinking. A lot of people think that it's a way of being accepted amongst their peers. I know this one girl that came home drunk and just said, I'm drunk. And she was so proud of it. And she thought that we would think higher of her for this. But really, she just looked silly. She wasn't in her right mind. And we looked down on her, kind of. This was the first week of college. And we were just like, really? It's the first week and you're trashed. This is not a good image.
0: Mm-hmm. You're going to meet so many people in college. Some people are just going to take to drinking
2: of more course. Quickly.
0: Maybe they start before college. I think we just have to respect their lifestyle and help them not hurt themselves.
2: Exactly. Right.
1: And I think it's all about if you... So I just want to bring up an instance that happened last winter back in Minnesota. Northern Minnesota, there's a town called Duluth, and it gets very, very, very cold in Minnesota in the winter. So I think it was about maybe January or February. And what happened was this girl went out to a party. She's college campus at UMD. She ended up getting so drunk that she ended up passing out outside. So what happened was the designated driver, they drop her off at her dorm. She walks up to her dorm door. Before she gets to the door, she falls over and she just passes out. And she's out there all night in this freezing, I'm pretty sure it was sub-zero temperatures.
2: Oh, gosh.
1: And she ended up having to get all of her, I think it was all of her fingers and toes. I might be wrong, but I know it's at least several of them actually amputated because the frostbite was so severe. And in Boston, obviously it's going to be getting cold here pretty quickly.
0: Yeah.
1: And you know, maybe it's not on campus. People party off campus. Just be a friend, you know, even if you don't know the person, you see somebody, I know how it is out in Alston or, you know, other places, off campus where people party. There's college kids walking around everywhere. Be a friend. Even if you don't know them, even if they don't even go to your school, try to be helpful because you don't want to have that on your conscience.
2: If they look like college students, then ask them where they go. And then if you can, get them a taxi. Usually the taxi services have a deal with the colleges that you can just pay them back later rather than that night.
1: Or the tea is always accessible. It's cheap.
2: Yes.
1: And if you're really trying to be nice, take them back to their dorm. Help them out.
0: Wow, I did not know about that taxi thing. Mm-hmm. That's really cool.
1: Yeah, you can get tickets, I think, from ECPD, at least here. I'm pretty sure they will. You can get a ticket from them. You can give it to the taxi driver, and it might go on your EC cash account or something like that. I think it eventually does get charged to you, but it covers you for that night.
2: That's good.
0: That's great. So I would like to hear if anybody's had any experiences or if they have any thoughts on college partying and what to do and what not to do. So please feel free to call in. I know you're all intelligent out there. It's 617-824-8100. What do you do then if you see somebody falling down on the ground and they're passing out? Do you just go up to them and say, hey, how can I get you home?
2: You definitely have to be careful while doing it.
1: But yeah, absolutely.
0: Would it be harder? Let me just throw this out there. Would it be harder to say if a girl has fallen down and she's very inebriated and a guy could have the purest of intentions, goes up to her and says, hey, how can I get you home? You know, how
1: it's an interesting predicament,
0: right?
1: I think, I don't know, even if he's upfront with his intentions, I think all girls, you know, it might be different if she's really intoxicated, but all girls in their right minds would be a little bit on edge about that situation, you know, because I mean, first and foremost, you need to protect yourself. And we've kind of come to this point. Yeah, we kind of come to this point in our culture where we have to kind of question everything, especially when you're out. There's alcohol around and there's strangers. Guys who are physically stronger than you who can take advantage of you. That's an interesting predicament.
0: I was out with my friend and really nice guy. He's my boyfriend's brother, and he went up to this group of girls and he said, hey ladies, how's it going tonight? And automatically they said, you're too close, we need some space. I went up and I was like, guys, he's really nice, he's just trying to say hey. And they were like, no, we need some space. And I think that was pretty telling of how I think women would, a woman would generally mm-hmm. respond to, and this is a big guy too. He's like 6'3", 6'4". He's big, mm-hmm. got a beard and everything. So, I mean, was their reaction justified? I'm not sure, but it's what happened. And it definitely, it hurt his feelings because he was just trying to be nice. But, it's just about precaution. And I think especially young college women were very, very cautious.
1: Because, you know, when you find yourself in that situation, you don't want to be too trusting, you know, mm-hmm. because you don't know the person. You don't know, even if he's upfront with his intentions, you might be kind of wary about him, you know?
0: Mm-hmm.
1: And, you know, we live in a culture where we need to actually actively fear being accosted or sexually assaulted or taken advantage of in everyday life, almost on a daily basis,
0: yeah.
1: Where to the point where I really don't feel like I can walk down the street alone at night in our area, you know. By the common is, you know, fine. Mm-hmm. There's lights and stuff, but I can't go inside too far in the common. I can't go in the public garden. I can't go on the side streets, you know, the ones that aren't well lit. I can't ride the T by myself at night.
0: It's so upsetting to me.
1: It's really upsetting. It's
0: very frustrating.
1: And I really wish I felt comfortable doing it.
0: Right.
2: Even down Boylston, where
1: right.
2: our school is, we have to be careful. There are two clubs.
0: Mm-hmm.
1: One city block, and you pass clubs. And people are, I mean, a close friend of mine was walking down the street in September, and she wasn't wearing, I don't want to have this conversation about, you know, what was she wearing and stuff. It was literally just like jeans and a t-shirt or something.
0: Uh-huh. And that shouldn't even matter. I'm sorry.
1: It shouldn't matter.
0: Yeah.
1: But walking down the street, and a guy came out of this club. It was probably like 1:30 in the morning. This guy comes out of this club. And he grabs her. He takes her by the face and he says, "You are so beautiful. You are so gorgeous." And luckily she had a friend with her and physically dragged her away from him. But my close friend was just so upset and was so shaken by this instance that somebody's hands were physically on her. I mean, that's terrifying.
0: What?
1: And that was on Boylston Street. It was this well-lit area where all of our college buildings are.
0: Can I say something to that? Because I feel like this has happened to me, it's happened to you, it's happened to you, I'm sure, where we get these little catcalls, comments, right?
1: Mm-hmm.
0: Happens to anybody. Doesn't matter what
1: yesterday,
0: you're wearing.
1: Yesterday, walking around in a skirt.
0: Yep.
1: People yelling out at cars.
0: Yep.
1: Gross.
0: Okay, so
2: have you seen the video? There was just released a video of this lady walking down a New York street.
0: Oh, yeah.
1: Mm-hmm.
0: Yep.
2: She was completely silent
1: what
2: the whole time.
1: Video.
2: She walked around for 10 hours. Within that time, over 100 catcalls, not including the winks, the whistles.
0: It's
2: incredible.
0: So upsetting to me.
2: And it's not a unique story. It really isn't.
1: No.
2: It happens to everybody. We were discussing this in journalism today, and everybody has had this, even some of the guys did too.
1: Really?
2: Yeah, of course.
1: Huh.
2: But it's, as a young lady, I'm saying it was just people walking by. It has been people walking by, people in trucks working, like on the clock, people driving in their trucks here on Tremont in Boylston. I mean, it's everywhere. At home, it's the surfer kids.
1: Right.
2: Yeah. Usually, like, at home, I'll just laugh it off. And, like, if they look young enough, then I'll just be like, yeah, right back at you. But here, I'm just horrified.
1: This isn't something that I experience at home. I come from a very small town where that is not a thing that I need to worry about. I feel very safe, very secure all the time.
0: Right.
1: So moving here was definitely kind of a reality check and kind of just a
0: cultural shock.
1: Definitely a cultural shock where I'm, you know, walking down the street and not even wearing anything super provocative. And I just get comments that it's just, it's upsetting and it makes me feel gross. Like,
2: definitely
1: people calling me sweetheart on the street. I don't like that. I don't want that.
0: I want to say something real quick about this because we've obviously, from what you guys have said, we've all experienced this. And I have gone to the point where I am so fed up with it that I don't just walk by silently anymore. I turn around, I face them, and I try to show them how ridiculous they are acting. This happened, I think most recently, it was like 2 days ago, some guy said, I had my headphones in, so I couldn't really hear what he was saying, but I heard whistling, and he was yelling something at me. I turned around, and I looked at him, and I said, "What are you saying to me?" And it completely took him aback. He was like, "What? Do you want to be my study girlfriend?" And I said, "No, I don't." And there was a woman next to me, and she said, "Yeah, good job." And I think that I'm not encouraging people to do this. I mean, do whatever you want, act however you want. But I think that the way I responded to him really kind of threw him for a loop. You know, he didn't expect that. Maybe he's done it so many times and he hasn't gotten anything. He's like, "Oh, then I can say it and they don't even care." And we do care.
1: We do. We do.
2: Their words mean something.
0: Right. And I'm not just going to walk by silently like a little lamb anymore and just pretend that I don't hear you and I just don't care and it's okay. No, I'm. This is just me personally, but I'm going to take a stand to that.
1: And staying silent really does perpetuate the problem, and it perpetuates the culture that we've kind of found ourselves in, where it's okay to say any random sexual thing to somebody walking down the street.
0: Yeah.
1: So
2: I will stop acknowledging those servers at home and laughing with them. Once there was this car that drove past and they were like, "We've got Michael Jackson in the trunk." That was the strangest thing I'd ever heard. I was just running.
1: Okay.
2: And I was just like, "Oh, do you really?" I was literally like, "Do you really?" They were at a corner.
0: All right. Well, we're about to wrap up here.
2: Oh, yes.
0: I do want to say that do have a good Halloween, guys. Like, have fun and hang out
2: with
0: your friends.
2: Make the right choices.
1: Yeah. Stay safe.
2: Know your environment if you're traveling.
1: Have a good time, man.
0: Yeah, just you know, stay safe. That's exactly what it is.
2: And a good All Saints Days and All Souls Days to you.
1: It all comes full circle.
0: Yes. And we hope you guys have a good night. And we'll see you next week at 7 with On the Common.
1: Thanks for listening.
0: Bye, guys.
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6: There's a word for it. And many of the words we say every day come from William Shakespeare. If we don't understand what's being said, we say, "It's all Greek to me," from Julius Caesar. And how many times have we heard, "All that glitters is not gold," from The Merchant of Venice. From Hamlet comes the saying, "Something's rotten in the state of Denmark." The Merry Wives of Windsor gave us, "The world is their oyster." You say that's a horse of a different color. That horse is from Twelfth Night. And everybody knows if your palm itches, you're about to receive money. That itchy palm from Julius Caesar. There's a Shakespearean word for it. Is brought to you by the American Library Association. Whatever you need to know, your library is the place to go.
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0: Great song.
1: Great song. Great jam.
0: I love the Texas National Anthem.
1: They did a lot of really early albums, too, that were really groundbreaking. They had a lot of blues stuff. Texas.
0: Texas?
1: Yeah.
0: I love Texas.
1: Yeah. Why didn't they have any lyrics with that song? I feel like that song could do with a lot of lyrics.
2: Well, the lyrics were on the screen, and I very well could have just sang them along, but I decided against it. You know,
0: Ryan, nothing would please me more than to hear those beautiful dulcet tones.
1: Next time, you have to at least emphatically read them.
0: Like, that's what we have done in the past, but reception has been less than favorable.
1: What do you mean? People don't like the lyrics? Are they really like bigoted lyrics?
2: I could read them.
0: Read them right now.
1: South will rise again.
0: It's nothing like that. Texas has a fine, proud history.
1: Hail Satan.
2: Oh, here it is. Do you want me to read it for everyone?
0: Let's hear it.
2: Texas, our Texas. All hail the mighty state. Texas, our Texas. So wonderful, so great. Boldest and grandest, withstanding every test. Oh, empire white and glorious. You stand supremely blessed.
1: Empire white and glorious?
2: Wide and glorious. Oh. White as well. Texas, oh Texas, your freeborn single star, sends out its radiance to nations near and far. Emblem of freedom, it sets our hearts aglow with thoughts of San Jacinto and the glorious Alamo. Texas, dear Texas, from tyrant grip now free, shines forth in splendor, your star of destiny. Mothers of heroes, we come your children true, proclaiming our allegiance, our faith, our love for you.
1: Wow.
2: Very nice. Very
0: that
2: nice.
0: Moved me.
1: I'm moved. I was on the other side of the room before.
0: Well, you know, you got these great wheelie chairs.
1: You know? You just fly.
0: You can transport all around the booth.
1: These are the same wheelie chairs the military uses. What is this radio show?
0: Well, Pablo, I'm glad you asked, because some people aren't aware. Some people just aren't aware. We talk about outlaw country. We talk about the American West, mostly from the eras 1860 to 1895. The peak hours, the peak years, the golden age.
1: The peak hours. Every time people were awake, it was the best.
0: And then, you know, whatever else we talk about, because, you know, we got a lovable banter, we got a lovable dynamic, everyone loves us.
1: Okay, cool. That sounds great. I'm down to talk about anything in Cowboys.
0: Well, you know what we could talk about right now? We could talk about who this week's honorary outlaw. Every week, we christen one, you know, a person who's not exactly associated with outlaw. Being an outlaw, outlaw country.
2: Outlaw culture,
0: to put it more.
1: Not like you guys.
0: Well, yeah, we're 100%.
2: Except for that Xavier. Not very outlaw, I would say.
0: It's not polite to speak ill of the dead. But Xavier Rogers, not very outlaw.
1: He also walked into a tar pit.
0: All right, so this week I will be championing the cause of a brilliant little film critic I read today. I can't recall the name of him for the life of me, but he wrote a brilliant essay on Western films and how, you know, they're deserving of a better critical evaluation. I think he is this week's honorary outlaw, because really, what's more outlaw than sitting in your study, typing up an academic essay about

0: in recent months would have to be the beautiful women, the two of them, Butch Cassidy and the Sundance lady, that work at the Emerson Einsteins, the cashiers.
1: Oh,
0: Those two
1: Eisensteins.
0: sweet, sweet. I Latina. I'm thinking Guatemalan, but I'm not gonna make any snap judgments or whatever. Make any guesses. That work at the registers. Those sweet, sweet women. I love them. They're so kind, and they put up with so much crap.
1: And I think that's really why they're outlaw.
0: They're out, yeah, because they go through the hard times. You know, when you were out in the West, out of the wilderness, you didn't have any water, you didn't have any food. Sometimes you'd be riding your horse long enough, and they just die. You know what I mean? You can't get transmission replaced in a horse.
1: No, you can't.
0: You can't. It's not. You can't do it.
1: Once a horse dies, it's gone forever. That's what I always say.
0: The most difficult thing in our time is working at food service at the school.
1: I would agree.
0: Because everybody's the worst.
1: Everybody's a little baby.
0: Everybody's a little baby. Just wait for your bagel. Just wait for your bagel.
1: It's not that hard.
0: It's not that hard.
1: It's a 5-minute wait.
0: Wearing boots right now? Wait for your bagel. Stand in your boots.
1: Stand in your boots.
0: Wait for your bagel.
1: And you know what? Grab your bootstraps. Take yourself to the top. That's how you gotta handle life.
0: While you're waiting, just grab your bootstraps and put yourself at the top of it.
1: That's right. That's correct. Ryan, who's your honorary outlaw this week?
2: Well, I forgot to come up with one before the show today, but I was scrolling through one Facebook social media site and stumbled upon a post my cousin made that says, "It sucks when you care so much, even though you've been given every reason not to, and as much as you like to never think about it again and give up, you know deep down you never could." And I was so moved by that post that I decided the honorary outlaw of the week will be my cousin.
1: That's great.
0: Incredible.
1: That's really nice, Ryan.
0: Mind-blowing.
1: The whole Dicer clan.
2: Just a couple of outlaws, all of us.
1: Pretty much.
2: A group of outlaws and a tribe of outlaws, much like the Indian, but outlaws instead.
0: Trying to watch out for the backwoods country folk out there in the Eastern Shore.
2: Oh, yeah.
0: Protecting their estate from all kinds of robbers and...
2: The lawless swamp that is the Eastern Shore of Maryland.
0: The lawless swamp. Everybody's riding fan boats.
1: That they are. Boy, oh boy. You know what, Ryan? We've been talking for a good 12 minutes. It's taking its toll on me. I don't know about you. Pablo?
0: Huh? Yeah, I'm ready for a nap. Is that what we're doing?
1: We're not going for a nap. You know what we're going to do? We're going to listen to some classic outlaw country. Ryan, you got a song queued up?
2: You betcha I do, Steven. You betcha I do.
1: Well, let's hear that song, Ryan.
2: Alrighty, buddy.

0: Mmm.
1: Oh.
0: Mmm. Salty. Ryan, who sang that song?
2: That was one Michael Hurley.
0: Oh.
2: You cowpokes remember that one from Deadwood Season 1, Episode 1.
3: Oh my god, Deadwood. What a show.
0: Paolo, have you seen Deadwood?
3: Yeah, several times. Really good. Really good show.
0: It's a classic show. We love to talk about it here on Outlaw Boston.
3: Do you really?
0: Occasionally.
3: Awesome.
0: One time we ran into Al Swearingen in North Dakota. We took a train ride to North Dakota.
3: You took a train ride?
0: Yeah, to North Dakota.
2: We saw the whole gang. We saw Al, we saw Cy Tolliver, we saw Seth Bullock, we saw every single last one of those goofs, and we had a great time.
3: That's incredible. Did you guys happen to run into the cast of Longmire while you were up there?
2: I don't believe we did.
0: We didn't have enough time for
3: that. They live right around there.
0: Paolo, it's unfortunate. We didn't have enough time.
3: Oh, man.
2: We did meet a kindly Indian tribe, though.
0: Oh, we did, and I fell in love with their daughter.
3: No such thing. Of course, there's such thing. I was just being a goof, and I apologize.
0: Speaking of train rides, we like to go on a train ride every week. Ryan, what do you got in store for us this week?
2: Steven, I think that the train has not reached the station yet, and we need to give it a little bit of time before she comes rolling on in, and we hop on and explore the West.
3: That went on longer than I thought it was.
0: All right, we can wait. We can wait.
3: Yeah, I'll wait. I'll wait for a train. Hell.
0: Heck.
3: Sorry.
0: Heck is what he said.
3: I said darn is what I said.
0: Oh, Pablo. What was the most outlaw thing you did last week, Pablo?
2: Oh, before we start this, I feel like it would be very good if we were to sit around a campfire while we were discussing these outlaws.
0: Oh,
3: yeah, no problem.
0: So let spark up the flames.
2: Let me spark up the flame.
3: Oh, my God.
0: Oh, my God. It's like a real campfire.
3: Wow.
2: Because it is a real campfire.
0: Oh, that's
2: Steve.
0: Right. We're there. So, Pablo, as we were talking about before.
3: Before we lit the campfire, Steve leaned in and said, "We got a thing for that."
0: Well, we got flint and we got
3: right,
0: logs.
3: The thing, that's what you meant. The thing that you meant.
0: Everyone knows how to light a fire.
3: Of course, dude.
0: So, Pablo.
3: Yes.
0: While we wait for this train, let's talk about the most outlaw thing you did last week.
3: The most outlaw thing I did last week. Oh, here's a pretty outlaw thing.
0: Mm-hmm.
3: I got all my saddlebags together.
0: Cool.
3: And I headed out to Commonwealth Avenue here in the lovely, beautiful city of Boston.
0: Oh, boy.
3: Maybe you guys have been there before. And I walked down to the Goodwill near
0: Ooh.
3: BU's campus. Yeah,
0: Ooh.
3: I was going to get some goodies, some treats for myself.
0: That's a long walk. Probably.
3: Oh, it was quite a trek. And I had my 6 gun on either hip. It was perfect.
0: Of course.
3: Of course. I don't go anywhere without them. And I just sort of put on my cassette player and listened to some podcasts of This American Life.
0: Oh, boy. That sounds so badass.
3: It was incredible. And I walked all the way up, walked all the way back, sprayed some school children with my 6 guns.
0: Of course.
3: My 6 shooters.
0: Well, let's be clear. You
3: with
0: didn't kill
3: water.
0: Any of them.
3: Yeah, of course.
0: You
3: they're
0: sprayed them
3: water
0: with
3: guns.
0: A graffiti can of paint.
3: I spray painted some children while I listened to Ira Glass.
0: Top down. Those children were covered in blue paint. Non-racial. No colors associated with them. Just blue paint.
3: I mean, nobody. Yep. Thank God we dodged that bullet right there.
0: Because if it was black paint,
3: oh my God,
0: that'd be a little problematic, Pablo. We wouldn't want to be that.
3: problematic.
0: You know what I did? This wasn't really an outlaw thing I did. More like an outlaw thing I dreamt of. But it felt so real that I might as well have done it. All right, so I'm sleeping away. I'm getting into that REM cycle. You know, that's the best part of the dreaming, the sleeping.
3: Of course, right? When your eyes start.
0: Peak hours.
3: Peak out.
0: Peak hours for sleeping. And
3: I've been dreaming for 30 years.
0: All of a sudden, this gunslinger, I'm in the back of someone's, probably like a Nissan or like a Dodge Caravan. It wasn't a very nice car. And all of a sudden, this gunslinger pops out of the passenger seat, takes his old-timey gun, points it to my head, and says, "This is what you get for messing around with a pilot." Because apparently I had done some horrible thing to a pilot.
3: A pilot? Of a plane?
0: And the penalty of it was death. And he put his gun to my head, and my whole life flashed through my my eyes. It was terrifying. It felt like I was really dying. And then I woke up, and everything was fine and dandy.
3: Wow. That's
0: that was pretty
3: crazy.
0: Outlaw, because my adrenaline got pumping.
3: If it got
0: gunslingers were involved.
3: Pivoty pumping.
0: Pivoty pumping. Ryan.
3: Ryan, yeah, give us a good outlaw moment of your week.
2: My most outlaw moment was I was strolling in the Boston Garden, as I am often wont to do as an outlaw. I was wearing my duster, my cowboy boots, and my 10-gallon hat, and I happened upon a group of fun little dogs running around, and I looked at them for a minute, and I watched them, and I said, "Those are some pretty dogs." And then I went home, and that's the end of the story.
0: Because, you know, the legend of Butch Cassidy and the Sundance Kid, you know what happens in that? They just stare at corgis for like an hour and 45 minutes, and they say, "Hey, Butch, would you cuddle with that dog given the chance?" And Butch is like, "Yeah. Yes, I would, Sundance Kid."
3: Movie's incredible. Somehow they still go down in a hail of gunfire, though. It's
0: amazing. It's really depressing. Because the whole first hour and 40 minutes is just so lighthearted.
3: And then the last 30 seconds
0: is rat-a-tat-tat.
3: Yeah, it's down in Bolivia.
0: Oh, boy. You know what? We've been waiting for a while. Nothing would please me more right now than to see hear, because you hear it before you see it.
3: Right. Also, the radio, so you guys don't see anything.
0: Well, yeah, you're not seeing anything. But I, as I'm sitting by the campfire near the railroad tracks, I want to hear that purr and that horn of the train.
2: Well, I think we need to put the fire out first, Steven.
0: Let's get some water.
2: We did it.
0: Wow, I didn't even have to do anything. I didn't even have to think of it. Because kids listening, don't leave your fires unattended. Put
3: guys,
0: it out.
3: Children, please, if you understand the importance of nature, you won't make fires.
0: Yeah, just don't make fires ever.
3: Don't make fires.
0: There's no need for fire.
3: There isn't. We have flashlights.
0: Probably our worst invention, humans. Fire. Oh.
2: Uh-oh. Looks like the rail line's rolling in.
3: Oh,
0: there it is. Oh, boy. Outbound to Santa Fe.
3: Santa Fe Railroad.
0: Let's board the train, guys.
2: Let's hop
3: Sounds
2: on.
3: Good.
0: Watch your step. I wouldn't want you to trip and fall as you enter the train.
2: Well, here we are on the train.
3: Incredible.
0: It's a real train and everything.
3: Train doesn't even stop. It just keeps rolling.
0: It just keeps on going. We have to jump on.
3: It's a bullet train.
0: It's going fast now.
3: Yeah, I feel like a bunch of boxcar children. You guys read those books as kids?
0: Those were incredible books. They really, really, as a young child, invigorated my love of storytelling.
3: I read them last week, so.
0: Read the whole series?
3: Yeah, all the boxcar children. They're a lot smaller than you remember, or than I remember.
0: I remember them being pretty small because I was a pretty cultured boy.
3: Oh.
0: I was reading Harry Potter books.
3: Did you read the Da Vinci Code?
0: I was reading Harry Potter. I was reading Ulysses by James Joyce. No big deal.
3: Have you ever heard of it? It's an incredible book.
0: All right. So
3: enough fooling around. Let's get down to brass.
0: We're on a train.
2: You betcha.
0: We're in New Mexico.
3: Oh.
0: Are we stopping by any cities, Ryan?
2: We're stopping by in Santa Fe, Steve, and that's the destination. That's where we're going.
0: But do you want to make a stop before we get to Santa Fe? Or after?
2: Where would you like to stop at?
0: You know what, Pablo? You know any places where aliens live? I like the
3: Roswell,
0: aliens.
3: Roswell, New Mexico.
0: Oh, yeah, this is correct.
3: I don't know. Yeah, it's the Salem, Massachusetts of aliens. let's make a stop, guys. Let's pull over.
2: Well, golly, here we are in Roswell, New Mexico.
0: It's New Mexico. We're in New Mexico.
3: Yeah, Roswell's in New Mexico. Roswell, New Mexico, guys. It's one of the locations of the largest, most publicized UFO sighting in the history of these United States, second only to the Battle of Los Angeles. It took place only a couple years later. Now, the Roswell sightings took place primarily in 1951. Battle of Los Angeles took place in 1954, if I'm not mistaken. But you got to keep your eyes peeled to the skies because invasion's coming any day. And oh, we've known it for 64 years. So just sort of like, you know, you start stocking up on weapons.
0: In your basement. Not any weapons that could kill anyone, let's be clear. Like, we don't want you to buy guns.
3: But like, yeah.
0: Slingshots.
3: Yeah.
0: Slingshots. You would be surprised what a slingshot could do to an alien.
3: Think of the weapons that bullies use. Those are the weapons.
0: Maybe
3: you
0: take a
3: have.
0: Coke. Maybe take a Coca-Cola, open it, pour it over an alien's head, and watch as he cries because he's very hurt. Because it sticks.
3: The number one way to kill an alien is by putting gum in their hair.
0: Or maybe just say some really hurtful things to it. Like, hey, alien. What are you?
3: Hey.
0: Mentally challenged, you alien?
2: Get some every time. That's what we would do to the Indians in the eastern shore of Maryland. We would just put them down emotionally, and they would just go away.
3: They would learn their place.
2: And they would leave. They'd gonzo, no more.
3: There are a lot of Native Americans in Maryland, though. Like it's absurd almost how many there are.
0: Mm. Pablo, I'm looking at the sky right now.
3: Yeah, you seeing anything?
0: Is that a twinkling light I see?
3: Oh my god, the North Star. Guys, I have something to say. I was wrong. The Roswell sighting took place in 1947.
0: Pablo, Pablo, that wasn't the North Star, I don't think. I think that was an alien.
3: I think you're right. We're having a sighting.
0: Oh boy, man. I wish those aliens would just cut out on the racket.
3: My god. I videotaped it, but it came out grainy and out of focus somehow.
0: What a tragedy.
2: Steven, what an unforeseen tragedy. The second you asked the aliens to quit up that racket, they did it. That's very nice of them, I would say.
0: Commendable aliens. Really, really know their hospitality rules.
2: Real sweethearts. Real sweethearts.
0: You know, maybe I won't hurt their feelings after all. Maybe we'll embrace them. If they decide to land on this stinking pile of dirt and grass we call Earth, maybe this time I'll let them.
3: Well, here's the thing. Do you guys ever watch Star Trek?
0: Sure.
3: You guys Star Trek fan? Ryan, are you a Star Trek fan?
2: I can't say I am, no.
3: Okay, the thing about Star Trek that's really cool is that the show like kind of came into existence when the storyline is like Vulcans appeared on Earth and they brought innovation and warp core technology and all this crazy stuff that allowed human beings to become a spacefaring civilized society. It's incredible. But part of the narrative of the show is that once that happened, once alien contact was successfully made and proven beyond a shadow of a doubt, once political leaders were talking to aliens, human race was united. They put down all their weapons. They stopped fighting each other because now they had a more threatening and larger enemy, and that enemy was
0: aliens.
3: It was the cosmos, theoretically. Anybody could, you know what I mean? Human beings can't be fighting amongst themselves when there's a much bigger conflict that could potentially, you know, hurt civilians. So, like, there's, you know, I like to get into aliens and stuff because I'm a dork, but there's some truth to it in that, and there's some hope to it that, you know, if we were to make first contact with an alien life form, we would be able to put aside a lot of the differences that we have and on this planet. You know, why can't we have Israel? Like, why have we been talking about that for so long?
0: This is true.
3: You know what I mean? There could be those Independence Day saucers hovering above us right now, and we're still fighting over land. Like, you know what I mean?
0: We should be fighting over the sky. We should be fighting over who has first rights in the sky.
3: Sky Captain. Come in, Sky Captain. We need to colonize the sky.
0: Well, also, we could find alien planets out there in the galaxies. There's got to be an alien planet
3: somewhere. I can almost guarantee that.
2: Alien planet do you think that Westeros is on? Because
3: the
2: it's real.
3: This...
2: I swear it's real. I know it.
0: I swear it to be true.
3: I know it's tied in. It'd be really funny if the people from Game of Thrones came to our planet and were like, this is oddly similar.
0: This is oddly similar, but like probably like if we came here like 400 years earlier, oh boy.
3: Oh yeah, they'd freak
0: maybe
3: out.
0: Maybe a little bit more than 400, maybe like 1,000.
3: Yeah, yeah, probably. I mean, I don't know. I feel like they'd definitely look at Mesopotamia and be like, this place looks exactly like Dorne, or you know what I mean? But I don't
0: well,
3: know.
0: Let's be clear. Mesopotamia is not the current nomenclature. No one has called it Mesopotamia in centuries.
3: People call it Mesopotamia all the time.
0: They don't still
3: the
0: call
3: Fertile
0: it.
3: The Fertile Crescent,
2: Mesopotamia,
3: dude.
2: Mesopotamia is merely a geographic area, Stephen. It's always been there, and it always will be.
0: They call it the Middle East.
3: You guys want to talk about something that's not always going to be there? When is Los Angeles going to split off and break into the sea? Why aren't we talking about that?
2: Not right? soon enough, if you ask me, those gosh darn liberals.
3: I knew it was going to be the liberals.
0: Dang liberal media. I think I'd rather have him in the ocean, giving TV to fish.
3: Working for OSHA.
0: I want the entertainment industry in 20 years when the climate change occurs. I want it to be in Atlantis so I don't have to see it.
2: Run by a bunch of mermaids and not that other certain group that's run by these days.
3: That other group of subversives.
2: Subterranean creatures.
3: Submersible, subversive, and frankly, a little submissive.
0: Well, God. Of course, we're talking about mole people. The mole people that live among us, and we don't even know they're there. People who act like moles. They look like molds. You might be able to see them in your everyday life. You might not. If you live in certain areas, Brooklyn, others, you'll know where we're talking
3: France.
0: About. Mole people. All right, we're in Roswell.
3: Right, we're in Roswell. I almost forgot.
0: What's the nightlife scene in Roswell like?
3: Surprisingly dull. It's a city of about 2,000 people. So you got Steven's laundromat and karaoke bar for three.
0: Mm-hmm.
3: One of you guys go up and sing for two other people while the masses launder their clothes. Roswell also has, Roswell has the UFO museum where they just have like curated a collection of like UFO sightings and reports and whatnot. There's a lot of like peyote eating people in the area that are like, I've seen UFOs every day. I've seen a UFO right now. And the weird thing is that that's not wrong. Like there are people like, you know, I used to live out there. My people we knew, like family members and stuff, were like, there's just lights outside, you know. And Area 51 is in Nevada. It's like right there, right along something called Extraterrestrial Highway. You know what I mean? Like, there's enough, like, weird stuff around now that we're in Roswell. There's enough weird, goofy things that it's just, like, they're falling out of trees. It's just crazy.
0: They're hanging from the rafters.
3: They
0: is
3: are.
0: We could do. All
3: right, well.
0: the amount of things we could do. But you know what?
3: Just as playfully racist as the real cowboys.
0: You know what's one thing we could do? We could leave.
3: Well, all right.
0: Let's leave Roswell.
2: We're leaving Roswell, but spooky aliens.
0: Oh, God, they've landed on Earth this time. Let's walk over to where the UFO has landed, and let's try to make contact with them.
3: Looks like these are members of the Anunnaki species, a species of... believed to be grays. There's a common differentiation between a lot of extraterrestrials. The grays are the most common. Those are the aliens you see in Close Encounters of the Third Kind. Now, some believe that the grays and the Anunnaki are one and the same. The Anunnaki being the... Not this guy?
0: I don't believe it.
3: Are you sure?
0: I don't believe they're the same.
3: I think that... Well, see, here's the thing, though. Like, there's a lot of interesting evidence that points to extraterrestrial interference in history. Like,
0: sure.
3: that Ancient Alien special is ridiculous because of that guy's hair and a lot of the things he says and everything in the special. But it is kind of interesting to see the hieroglyphics that feature stuff that looks eerily similar to an airplane, helicopters, stuff like that. How How exactly would they have that information if it wasn't, you know? And there's also like a lot of interesting biological evidence that sometimes seems like a medical oddity. Sometimes there are bones of what would be a human hand, but it's much larger and elongated. You know, just weird stuff like that surfaces from time to time. So the Greys are believed to be anywhere between 4 feet and 7 feet tall. They have two. Oh, I'm looking at this guy right now, and he's looking gray as all get out.
0: He's talking to me, of course.
3: Yeah, I'm looking at you.
2: He's about to say something.
0: We shouldn't laugh, of course. That is his native language, he's saying.
3: And he is threatening us.
0: He's saying, shut up.
3: Is it? Excuse me. Extraterrestrial gentleman, is there any way you could say that again?
2: Yep.
0: Oh, boy.
3: Wow.
0: I don't judge you, alien, but God, that language is the stupidest thing I've ever heard, and you should feel really ashamed about it.
3: Good Lord. I would recommend a movie called Despicable Me. It probably really speaks to you.
0: Because he's despicable. I hate him. Go back to your planet, alien.
3: I'm not accepting of other cultures.
2: Well, with that, the aliens return on their spaceship.
0: And yeah.
2: And they're gone.
3: Wow. Wow,
0: so
3: wow,
0: long, wow,
3: wow. Wow.
0: I guess that thing
3: wow,
0: you said about
3: wow,
0: aliens uniting the whole world was incorrect, because I hate Palestinians just as much as yesterday. Oh, boy.
3: We remain a divided planet.
0: That was very miraculous that we just witnessed. An alien just talked to us.
3: He did. That was good. I'm glad we had that discussion.
0: All we learned about him, though, really annoying.
3: Yeah, douchebag, kind of. Like, kind of just sucks.
0: Ugh.
3: Wasn't down with that at all.
0: No. No, not at all. You know what, Ryan? I think we all need to calm down a little bit after that probably life-changing event that we've just witnessed.
3: Yeah, come to think of it, we didn't see an alien.
0: Let's hear some Outlaw Country.
2: Absolutely.

0: Hmm. I like that song, but it makes me sleepy.
1: Oh my God. The minute that song played, a sleeping bag materialized over my legs. Sleepy against my will. Yeah.
0: The eyes are drooping.
1: Eyes are drooping, and...
0: You know, I think we've been spending all this time in Roswell. I think at this point, I'd just like to go home and forget about this horrible event that just happened to us.
1: Oh, you mean our alien encounter?
0: Our alien encounter. In case you're just tuning in.
1: Yeah.
0: An alien.
1: We encountered an alien.
0: Materialized itself as we're reporting to you live from Roswell, New Mexico.
1: Yeah,
0: and
1: actually,
0: I'm just all a flutter about it.
1: You know what? Before we go, though, I want to get some quick and real fast. If everybody could just do me a favor, just stay silent so we can get some of the sounds of Roswell real fast. Just stay silent. Be real quiet for a second.
0: And you know what? While we're silent, let's remember the Alamo.
2: So we're sitting in Roswell.
1: Yeah, moment of silence for the Alamo, Ryan.
2: And as we do that, we will listen to the... Okay.
1: So goddamn disrespectful. Jesus.
0: Be quiet.
1: Sorry.
2: Well, that was fun.
0: Oh boy.
1: Wow, what an experience. All right, yeah,
0: it's
1: so you guys
0: weird
1: go-
0: that Roswell just sounds like that all the time now.
1: All the time. It comes in on the wind from the mountains.
0: Ever since the ship landed, the whole town has just been sounding like that.
1: Yeah, just when you least expect it, you know, any moment of silence you have is just interrupted.
0: I could barely even think about the Alamo.
1: I know. And we're supposed to do it every day.
0: I was too busy laughing my hiney off at that stupid alien's voice.
1: It almost sounds like a child. But I know it's not. There's no way it could be, because it was a true blue alien.
0: Yeah, we can't. Obviously, listening at home, you couldn't have seen the alien that we saw. But God, was it disgusting?
1: It was oozing.
0: It was oozing, and it looked like an old man. An old man with, like,
1: the voice
0: boils,
1: of a... The voice of an
0: gout.
1: Infant. Oh, yeah,
0: with
1: gout.
0: The voice of an infant.
1: He had terrible ankles.
0: Oh, like God.
1: Terrible gait. He walked weird.
0: Like, there was a gout patch as big as a big toe.
1: He did. He had a gout patch.
0: God, I'm ready to leave
1: Let's
0: New
1: get
0: Mexico.
1: Out of here. Yeah, let's bolt. Let's Antoine bolt.
0: Can you make the train run faster? Can you make the train run on time?
2: Absolutely, Steven.
0: Wow, Ryan, magician. Let's hop on.
1: Yeah. That's a good boxcar.
0: We've hopped on. Oh, great boxcar.
1: Great boxcar.
0: Great boxcar.
1: What's this?
0: Pop!
1: Union Pacific?
0: Pop has woken up.
1: Pop?
2: I didn't hear the floorboards creak. Why are you kids waking me up again? I'm trying to sleep and you kids keep waking me up.
0: Pop, something magical has happened.
2: What
0: happened? Extraterrestrial life.
2: What are you talking about, Steve?
1: Extra-testicle life.
2: Well, I do have four testicles, but other than that, it don't make any gosh darn sense.
0: Pop, you didn't have four testicles before. Roswell's radiation must have horribly mutilated you in your old age.
2: Oh, no, geez.
0: You look like that disgusting alien man that just left us, thankfully.
2: Maybe there's some things you don't know about your pop, Steven.
0: Pop! Pop, who is my mother? I've never asked you.
2: Your mother? She was a alien by the name of Click Click Clock.
0: God, they even have stupid names in whatever planet that is.
2: Don't talk bad about your mother, Steven. She loves you very much.
0: Oh, well, I love my Earth mother. Alien mother? Nuh-uh.
2: Yeah, alien mother. Take a hike. Because in this fictitious universe, me and Steven are brothers, and Pop is both our father. Take a hike, alien mother.
0: Oh, Ryan, what are you talking about, fictitious universe?
2: I mean real universe, real.
1: Real as my four balls.
2: Don't go, Matt. Who is this boy who's here today? Where's Xavier?
0: Pops, we've brought in a young fresh man.
2: Who's a
1: sophomore in college.
0: Well, don't take it too literally, Pop.
2: Don't mince words.
1: A fresh man, a sophomore in college, with a mouthful of junior mints.
2: If he's a sophomore, call him a sophomore, not a fresh man. Don't mince words, Steven.
0: Shut it, Pop.
2: Steven, look through the window.
0: Oh,
2: get over
0: God.
2: Here. Get over
0: Pop
2: here.
0: Pop is trying to slap me for the viewers at home.
1: Well, of course. Oh, I keep forgetting there are viewers at home.
0: There's so many viewers.
1: Oh, my God. This one goes out to all of you guys. I'm glad you guys tuned in today.
2: Outlaw Boston truly is the foremost authority on outlaw culture here in Boston, Massachusetts. I'm happy to be touting that grand title and carrying the torch. It's a real honor for me.
0: It makes me cry sometimes just to think of it.
1: I walked in on Steve in the bath. Just holding a Marty Robbins CD and weeping. He had taken a picture of Ryan's face and stuck it over Marty's
0: I would never
1: crotch.
0: Do that to Marty.
1: It was incredible.
0: I would never do it to
1: He
0: Marty.
1: Was sobbing over a picture of Marty Robbins whose genitals were Ryan's face.
2: That's the funny thing about me is I'm actually just Marty Robbins'
1: genitals. That have butted off and built a man.
0: Ryan, if your dad is Pops... And your mother is Marty Robbins' throbbing.
2: We have a very strange
0: genital.
2: Family situation, yes. Somehow Pop got a hold of Marty Robbins' throbbing genital, and here I am today.
0: And he gave birth to you 19 years ago. What a wild 19 years it has been.
1: I'd hazard a guess.
0: Anyways, Pops, you still there? You still awake? Pops, wake up, you son of a bitch.
2: I'm trying to sleep.
0: Xavier Rogers, our usual co-host.
2: And my least favorite son.
0: Well, don't be cruel, Pops. He's not very outlaw, but what are you going to do? These things are born into you, not learned.
2: I suppose so, Steven. Your beautiful words are... bringing me to tears.
0: Am I better than Ryan now?
2: No.
0: Never. You're gonna make me cry. Oh, Pablo.
1: I have nothing to add. I have nothing to add to this entire situation. Sir, it's been incredible meeting you. Finally, I've heard the stories.
2: I'm going to bed.
0: Good night, Pops.
1: Good night, Pops.
2: Creaky boards creaking again.
0: God, the creaky boards follow us wherever we go, whether it's a tent on the Old West or a boxcar going back to Massachusetts from New Mexico. Speaking of that, I think we should be back at Mass at any point soon.
1: If we're lucky.
2: I think we're going in for a crash landing. Oh,
1: what do you mean a crash landing?
0: Ryan, this is too much. Tell the controller. Tell the conductor.
1: Oh no!
0: That was. Gosh. I think that was the second time in 2 weeks that we've gotten a train crash.
1: A crash landing on a train.
2: Somehow we made it out unscathed. We're back here in Boston.
0: But. Pops!
1: We Pops fell from 50,000 feet.
0: Tear up the floorboards. Pop, where are you?
2: Steven, I'm trapped beneath the boxcar. Get me out of here.
0: Pablo, okay, here's what we're going to do.
1: Dig him out?
0: You grab, well, no, we can't kill him. Is that, if that's what you're suggesting,
1: I was saying we dig him out from underneath the boxcar.
0: No, we're not going to kill him, Pablo. What are you talking about? He's a good man.
1: Am I being framed right
0: He's
1: now?
0: He's a good dad. You grab one end of the floorboard. I'll grab the other, and let's get him out of the bottom of the boxcar.
1: Sounds good, man. No problem.
0: All right, we've done it. It wasn't that hard. He's alive and well.
2: I'm healthy as ever.
0: He's even healthier, I think.
2: 130 years of health.
1: The boxcar knocked a couple bones back into place.
0: Oh, boy. just to celebrate about our wondrous fortunes and that pop still lives with us today. Ryan, let's hear one last tune.
2: We're going to play Pop's favorite song. Hold up here for a minute. He loves it. He sang it to us a couple weeks ago when we met that Indian tribe. And we'll hear it again.
3: Get a visit from an honest-to-goodness cowboy here at the Grand Ole Opry, and especially one that's had a big, real record going for him. And that's why it's a double pleasure now to welcome Mr. Rex Allen and to hear him sing his big hit record, Son, Don't Go Near the Indians. Here's Rex.

Son, when you were born, the white man and Indian were fighting, and a brave named Yellow Sun scalped my little boy. So I took you to make up for what he'd done. And son, you're a full-blooded Indian, but I love you just as much as my own little feller that's dead. And son, Nova Lee is your sister, and that's why I've always said,

0: Thank you. Thank you, guys.
1: Yeah, that's a swell, swell job. You know, I never get tired of hearing that song, and thank you so very much for singing
0: it. Well, I want to thank you for inviting me.
2: Well, as Rex Allen said, thanks for listening.
3: Thanks for having us, folks, for another week here on Outlaw Boston.
2: It's been a lot of laughs, a lot of loves. We want to thank Pablo Escobosa.
4: Oh, don't mention it. I was happy to do it.
2: Already mentioned it, so
4: okay.
2: Kind of a moot point.
4: Well, if you guys aren't going to do anything, then I'm going to go near the Indians.
2: Did you not hear Rex's kind words?
4: Oh, I heard him.
2: He's not giving that advice out for free, Pablo. All right. We love you. Good night.
3: See you next week. Rip Xavier. We miss him dearly.

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1: There's a word for it, and the word for today is candidate. The candidate started his political career way back in Roman times, when he appeared before the people in a shiny white toga. The white toga, or robe, was a symbol of the candidate's honesty and integrity. The toga was called candidatus in Latin. The white toga, candidatus, transferred to the person wearing it and became our word, candidate. Today, of course, candidates don't wear white robes when they campaign, but they declare their qualifications just as the politicians in Rome did. Candidate has two word cousins, candid and candor, qualities we all want in our candidates. There's a Word for It is brought to you by the American Library Association. Whatever you need to know, your library is the place to go.
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1: Are you kidding me? 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
0: 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Lucas Frankel, Mike Lucas here with you once again, the ninth show of this fall semester. Mike, how you doing tonight?
1: I am doing really well tonight, Frankel. You know, my body hurts from a tough day of basketball practice, but we have a lot of stuff on the agenda today. A lot of interesting topics. No, a new A-block. A newly designed A-block, so I'm excited. It's going to be a good show. Good show for you guys.
0: I'm not even sure what that means, but let's get right into it. Patriots-Broncos Sunday from Foxborough. I was fortunate to be there, but before we get into the whole Peyton Manning, Tom Brady, Patriots-Broncos game, I know I'm late to the party on this, but I just got to dish a little bit on the Foxborough Gillette Stadium traffic situation.
1: Awful.
0: I don't know who in their minds decided to put two lanes of traffic. The only way to get to the stadium is on Route 1, the only direct way off 95. Route 1, which is two lanes, for a 70,000-seat stadium. 70,000 seats, two lanes.
1: That's a lot of cars. Not a lot of road, and a lot of traffic.
0: It doesn't take a genius. I mean, at least like the Meadowlands, I mean, you can say whatever you want about how hard it is to get in and out of there. At least on 95, there's four lanes on 95, and then there's Route 3 that both pass directly past the stadium. So that's 1, 2, 3, 4, at least like 7 or 8 lanes. Foxborough, two lanes. Two lanes at 1 o'clock, 3 hours before the game. It was at least backed up 15, 20 minutes. I can't imagine when it gets for a 4:30 start around 3 o'clock, between 2 and 3:45, how backed up that gets. Two lanes of traffic. What a joke.
1: It has to be over 2 hours to get to the stadium. Our good friend Isaac Moore works with the Patriots, and he actually told me that he had an email, because he got his access to the Patriots email. An email was sent in that a guy missed the start of the game, lives 25 minutes from the stadium, left at 2 o'clock, and missed the start of the game. Because he couldn't get into the stadium.
0: Might as well walk.
1: And security, on top of the traffic, was equally as putrid against the Broncos. The whole shebang was an absolute mess. 2.5 hours to get 20 minutes.
0: That's hard to believe.
1: Didn't get in. Could be an exaggeration. It's an email from someone emailing the Patriots about their displeasure. Who knows if they really left at 2, but, I mean, it's got to mean something, right?
0: I mean, it's just a complete and utter debacle. I just don't understand how. I know we live in a bureaucracy type of world where a million people vote on, you know, whether plastic bags should be sold in supermarkets. But I mean, come on. Doesn't take a genius to know that you should, when you build a stadium, you should have more than two lanes that go to it. Or have, if you're gonna do it, build like a, I know they have a MBTA station, but build like a lot or more MBTA or more bus. There's no buses that go directly to the stadium. Through on any MBTA lines. It's a complete disaster. Utter debacle.
1: It's just ridiculous. The game starts. Get to the game. The traffic, it's going to happen, obviously. It's more traffic than I've ever seen in my entire life.
0: Yeah. All right. So enough of the traffic. It's horrible. If you're ever going to Foxborough, you might as well just walk from where you're going. Patriots-Broncos. Patriots dominate 43-21. Did not live up to the hype one bit.
1: It didn't even feel that close. I mean, Peyton kept it close based off the fact that Peyton's Peyton. And even when it was a blowout, you said, oh, wow, you know, Peyton could come back. We obviously saw last year the Broncos blow that huge first half lead. But when it came down to it, Tom

0: ruined the game for me, because I wanted to see
1: why don't you watch the game from the media box?
0: The camera guy told me not to go up there. Okay. And I didn't want to disrespect his orders, because I have no authority to just disrespect him like that.
1: No, I was just clarifying, because you know, if you're at the game, I assumed you'd be watching.
0: Yeah, but this was a classic Bill Belichick bend but don't break defense type of game. Manning 438 passing yards, and they made the stops when they had to make the stops.
1: Yeah, a lot of those passing yards came in garbage time at the end after the game was out of hand. You know, I think the Broncos ran the ball, I believe it was 7 times in the second half. That's it. I mean, Peyton was dropping back, throwing it around, but somehow, some way, Bill Belichick finds a way to confuse Peyton, and the pressure, the pressure up the middle, forced him into some bad decisions. Or he only threw 2 picks, could have thrown a couple more. A few Patriot defenders dropped a couple of easy ones, you know, especially one for a pick 6. I believe it was Jamie Collins jumped the route, dropped an easy pick 6, or what would have been an easy pick 6. Patriots are good, offensively, defensively, and Tom Brady, I think at this point, has established himself as the superior quarterback in that 2-man race.
0: Yeah, and then another interesting thing was they did not put a tarp on the field before the game, and if you were in Boston on Sunday, it was snowing hard on Sunday morning, and it was a snowy rain mix, and they did not put a tarp on the field. They put a tarp on the field before the game against the Jets on that Thursday night a few weeks back, but no tarp for Peyton Manning. They wanted to create as slippery, as uncomfortable a surface as possible, which... I don't know how I felt about that, but it's amazing that Chiefs performance from
1: home field advantage, You know,
0: yeah,
1: in a slippery situation, the Broncos with those receivers, Julius Thomas, the speedy backs. You know, the slippery conditions don't help the Broncos out. They don't necessarily help the Patriots out either. But against a Jets team with limited playmakers on the outside, you know, you want your playmakers to be as explosive as possible.
0: Yeah, and then another note that the Chiefs' performance from earlier in the season, it's amazing. It's almost like Bill Belichick set that performance up. He wanted that to happen just so they can create doubters and the Patriots could just steamroll from there. I knew exactly as soon as that game ended.
1: Are you implying that Belichick threw that game?
0: I'm not saying he threw the game, but it's amazing how just they needed that kick in the butt. And Belichick was like, we need a kick in the butt. So we gave him a kick in the butt, and it's been ever since they dominated that game against Cincinnati on that Sunday night when Cincinnati was undefeated. They steamrolled them. They just steamrolled their way through every other team they played since, except for that one Jet game, which is amazing. The 1-8 Jets put up best fight of any team this season against the Patriots.
1: So potentially because they went on the road to Arrowhead Stadium, which was the loudest stadium in league history.
0: I don't know. The Seahawks set the record.
1: No, the Chiefs took that record in that game. On top of the fact that is unhealthy Gronkowski. You know, still working with LaFell. LaFell's emergent to this player he is now, a very effective receiver, but before early season was not near the player. This defense wasn't the same. Revis was still getting acclimated to the new system, and that offensive line got absolutely pulverized against the Chiefs. Now that line's coming together as a cohesive unit. You don't think that has anything to do with it, Frankel? More than Belichick throwing the game? Because I think that, more than anything, has to do with the Chiefs punching the Patriots in the mouth. The Patriots weren't ready to respond.
0: I just find it comical that Brady was like, oh, this offense isn't built to score a lot of points, and just all the doubters that the Patriots created after that game. To see where they are now, I mean, if you were a sucker that believed that the Patriots were going to falter, you're pathetic, because you should have never fell for that, ever. Tom Brady is one of the greatest quarterbacks of all time, and I don't care who else is on the Patriots. As long as Tom Brady's on the Patriots, you're good. You're good in terms of winning the AFC East and making the playoffs. Obviously, winning the Super Bowl is another thing. The Patriots, by the way, are going to the Super Bowl this year. I'm not saying they're going to win, but they're going.
1: Hey, the Patriots are my pick to win the whole thing. I said that before. They are my pick to win the whole thing.
0: But my one concern
1: is Brady's finally playing like the MVP candidate I predicted him to play like.
0: But my one concern is they're peaking too early. I mean, they've been steamrolling for over a month now, and eventually, you know, when come playoff time, how are they going to, you know, kick it back into gear? Because the teams that win in the playoffs are the teams that, you know, are hot at the end of the season. And you see that time and time again, these teams that peak in the middle of the year, they hit a wall. They don't know how to re-energize themselves come playoff time.
1: But I have to ask, are they peaking? Offensively, yes.
0: Oh, yes. They're
1: offensively,
0: peaking in all facets.
1: They did give up 500 yards to the Broncos.
0: Yeah, but it was the classic bend but don't break.
1: Granted.
0: 21 points to Peyton Manning is a win on any day.
1: Granted, and I hear that. But I don't think this is as good as this team can get, which is why I was so high on them heading into the season.
0: I mean, Browner's coming alive.
1: Look at the running.

0: game's still a little iffy. You know, the offensive line isn't completely cohesive yet. They're still giving up pressure on the inside, which is where Brady struggles against. Unfortunately, well, not unfortunately, but, you know, unfortunately for the Broncos, they were unable to generate any pressure in the A-gap. These receivers are still getting better. The Patriots, are they playing at the highest level they have all season? Yes. Are they playing at a better level than just about any other team in the
1: NFL?
0: They
1: just beat the team that Benny said had the best defense in the NFL.
0: But
1: and had
0: whoever said the Broncos had the best defense.
1: There were a lot of people.
0: I want to find every one of those people and personally smack them in the back of the head and say, you have lost your speaking privileges for the next 24 hours.
1: Von Miller, DeMarcus Ware, Aqib Talib was playing unbelievably. They had a great pass rush. Their secondary was getting the job done. They were really clicking on all cylinders defensively.
0: I would not even put them in the top five defenses in the league. Net, are they better than last year? Absolutely.
1: And obviously they give up a lot of yards in garbage time because Payton always gives them a huge lead. But people were saying that the Broncos were the best team in the NFL going into that game.
0: I mean, it was tough to debate. I mean, Peyton Manning was playing great, but like you said, Peyton Manning plays awful in the cold. He always plays, you know, not his best against Brady. I mean, I don't know. I picked the Patriots to win. I know you picked the Broncos.
1: I picked the Patriots.
0: Not in the picks for standing up.
1: Right, yes, I did.
0: No, I was the only one that had the Patriots.
1: My picks weren't posted because I don't want people checking my picks and then making their picks based off my picks. All right, let me explain something to the audience right here. So we do.
0: Bro, you're in last place. Who's gonna use your? You're in last place. Who's gonna use your picks?
1: Let me finish.
0: Oh my god!
1: Let me finish. All right, so this is how the pick situation works. So our person.
0: I can't believe you have to say this.
1: Jack Andrade. He puts up a chart. A Google document chart where all of us post our picks for the week, NFL picks. And Mike always waits for the very end because he wants to see who everyone else picks so that he can make his picks so that way he can pick up games and everybody else. So let me finish!
0: That's true. No, that's
1: I'm
0: true.
1: I'm not done.
0: That's true. I do that. That's absolutely true. But I don't do your picks. I do Jack's picks.
1: And this week I was tired of it. I didn't want to deal with it, so I just sent my picks privately to Jack. And this is how I'm going to do it for the rest of the season. I'm just going to send them privately to Jack so he can just throw them into the... and the template on the website, and I don't have to worry about anyone else seeing my picks because
0: I hope that makes you feel good because, frankly, as the person in last place here,
1: it doesn't matter.
0: Who's taking your? The only people I'm taking picks
1: you,
0: from.
1: You measure your picks because everyone else is picking from Jack.
0: I'm not denying. I said from Jack because I have to catch Jack. I'm not taking picks from you to lose
1: cheating.
0: Games.
1: Blatantly cheating. But I'm not getting into that. The Giants were embarrassed on Monday night by the Indianapolis Colts.
0: It hurt, frankly. It hurt.
1: No Victor Cruz. Prince of Mukamara, torn bicep, done for the season. John Beeson already done for the season. Walter Thurman, done for the season. Big injuries to the Giants.
0: It's a recurring theme. Every year we have a handful of players, especially key players defensively, go down and don't get back up in the same year. That game, frankly, I got out of my four-hour class at 8:15 that night.
1: That's ridiculous.
0: Isaac drove me home. I was on my couch for the opening kickoff. It was like the stars had aligned. It was a lunar eclipse. I was ready for this game. About 20 minutes later, I was sick of it. 20 minutes later. And the worst part was Andrew Luck looked like crap in the first quarter. The Giants, even though they were down, I believe it was 6-3 in the end of the first. I got a box score right here. At the end of the first, it was 3-0. Exactly, 3-0. The Giants outplayed the Colts in that first quarter. After that,
1: how about that Eli Manning Preston Parker connection? That was they were really really on fire.
0: Well, first off, Preston Parker deserves to be wearing a trash bag outside next to the Emerson dumpster because he's garbage. Him and Roy Hibbert last year on the same level. Preston Parker, good punt returner, awful, awful receiver. He's the same guy who had 30 yards ahead of him to the touchdown and forgot how to run, tripped over his own feet, and fell against the Redskins earlier in the year. Regardless, Preston Parker does not deserve to be wearing an NFL jersey. He's garbage. Lefkowitz is faster than he is. Just an abomination that he's actually supposed to be a contributing factor to this Giants team. Besides that, Andre Williams, I like the potential he has. He is not a starting caliber running back at this point. Let me tell you the numbers real quick.
1: Yeah,
0: but right now he's getting 20 carries a game like he's the number one back, and he's about a number three back talent-wise right now. 101 carries this season, 302 yards. It's a 3 yards per carry average. He can't make anybody miss in the hole, and this offensive line isn't creating holes big enough for him to burst through. Unlike Rashad Jennings averaging 4.5 yards a carry, he is almost 100 yards more than Andre Williams does on 15 less carries. Shows a difference in the two calibers backs. Jennings can make guys miss. Williams can't, and Ben McAdoo... his play calling on Monday was awful.
1: You know,
0: awful. Let me finish talking. This is my Giants. I give you your Jets talk. This is my Giants talk. The Indianapolis Colts gave up 522 passing yards to the Pittsburgh Steelers 1 week ago. 1 week ago, and the Steelers did it on bunch formations, spread them out, get these bump and run quarterbacks on soft coverage, because when they're in press coverage, they're very tough to beat. Now, a Giants receiving core that lacks explosiveness decided to go one-on-one on the outside, and they got their butts kicked. And on top of that, Ben McAdoo decided to run on first and second down, so they have third and longs, which was pathetic. Now you can talk, Frankel. Now you can talk.
1: I have never seen a professional organization's fans blame more losses on the offensive coordinator.
0: Did I blame the loss, or I said it was just play calling was pathetic? What did I say?
1: Well, you're basically implying that the play calling led to them losing.
0: Their inability to stop Andrew Luck led to their loss.
1: But in terms of
0: Ben McAdoo's play calling didn't help them win.
1: But you see, you make the point to rip the offensive coordinator. Giants fans, since I've been born, have made a living just ripping apart offensive coordinators. Kevin Gilbride, who won 2 Super Bowls.
0: I love Gilbride.
1: At least the perception
0: huge,
1: around
0: huge Gilbride fan.
1: If you've been following the Giants, you would have known that every single year, at the end of every year, or at least at some point during the season, the perception was there was a great chance Kevin Gilbride was not going to make it to the end of the year. Every year. This was every single year he was with the Giants that he was going to get fired. Won 2 Super Bowls. And now it met Ben McAdoo. Oh, Giants are playing terrible. Ben McAdoo's the worst offensive coordinator in the NFL. Why can't he call a play? Why are we running the ball here? It's like every single time the Giants struggle, the offensive coordinator. Fire the offensive coordinator. Where's the accountability?
0: Can I ask you a question, Frankel? How many times this year have we started a show with John Idzik? Or Woody Johnson.
1: I don't believe we did any shows.
0: Or Rex Ryan, and what should they do with Rex Ryan? So before you attack Giants fans for, you know, criticizing the offensive quarter, let's look back at the rundowns of the last few weeks. How many times have we talked about
1: this is irrelevant.
0: The Jets coaching staff Jets are, and upper brass? Equally as
1: what's
0: much.
1: What's your point?
0: So don't say it's a Giants fan issue. It's an NFL fans issue.
1: I've never heard an organization blame an offensive coordinator more than the Giants fans do.
0: Well, the thing is, you can't blame your offensive coordinator because no matter what he calls, Geno Smith's throwing an interception.
1: Or Michael Vick. What's your point?
0: That is not a Giants fan thing to blame the offensive coordinator.
1: It is. No other organization does it.
0: You blame the owner.
1: You
0: blame the general manager.
1: It's his fault.
0: So it can't be the offensive coordinator's fault. The offense shows. I don't know. This is a dumb conversation. Let's move on to the next topic of can the Giants overcome these injuries? The answer is no. They were a borderline playoff team with everybody healthy. Now with their most explosive receiver, their best cover cornerback,
1: Beckham,
0: their starting linebacker.
1: He's their most explosive receiver. 156 yards.
0: Yeah, he's a beast. He's
1: and
0: a beast.
1: By the way,
0: you wanted the Jets to get him.
1: The Jets to get him.
0: We all know.
1: I was all over Odell Beckham. I know he got off to a slow start, and once he got healthy, he's just taken off, and I'm not surprised at all. Yeah. He's going to be a beast. Jets missed out on him, and I'm not surprised.
0: Jets didn't have a chance to get him, so, I mean, not their fault. But, you know, they were barely good enough with him. Take out Cruz, their most experienced receiver. Excuse my wording there. Their best cover in Amukamara, their best linebacker in Beasley, their best slot cover in Thurman. Top of the offensive line, which has been nicked up. They have no chance. The season's over for the Giants.
1: The Giants could win out the rest of the way and win the division.
0: Have you seen their schedule, Frankel? They have to travel to Seattle this week. They come home against San Francisco, home against Dallas, and then the schedule finally loosens up for
1: Stem
0: a 4-game
1: against the
0: stretch.
1: World. No one's giving them a chance. That's when Eli thrives.
0: You said that last year. They started out 0-6.
1: I'm never counting.
0: 0-6
1: And they almost
0: year.
1: Made the playoffs. I'm never counting
0: the Giants.
1: They
0: finished 7-9.
1: That's 0-6 is 7-9. That's great.
0: It's not almost making the playoffs. They were eliminated before it even started.
1: Listen, I've learned to never count out the Giants, and if you are counting the Giants, you're a fool. But one last point.
0: It's over.
1: The Indianapolis Colts, I mean, I thought last year they had a good chance to beat the Patriots in that playoff game, but LeGarrette Blount just tore them up. This Indianapolis Colts team, man, Andrew Luck is really, he's taking a huge leap forward from last year to this year. T.Y. Hilton is unbelievable. Unbelievable. Him and the Kobe Fleener connection is as good as it's ever been. Ahmad Bradshaw, what a pickup he's been for that team. They got a lot of good things going. And Vontae Davis, when he's on that field, he is a shutdown corner. Absolutely. And the Jets could have easily scooped them up in the offseason. Complete another utter failure by the Jets. But Vontae Davis, what a player.
0: I love how you throw the Jets reference in there. But when we get back, we'll talk the Colts' chances of being a serious Super Bowl contender along with 5 or 6 other teams in the NFL. And when we get back, got to talk a little Mark Sanchez and those Eagles. Frank, I'll take it away with the first ETN Sports Update.
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1: 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Houston is getting rid of its problem. The Texans are benching quarterback Ryan Fitzpatrick in favor of longtime Tom Brady backup Ryan Mallett. Houston currently sits at 4-5 on the season. Disappointing news for Marcus Lattimore, who officially announced his retirement from the NFL today due to recurring knee problems. Lattimore suffered devastating knee injuries to both of his knees while at South Carolina. And shocking news in Major League Baseball, not really. Alex Rodriguez reportedly admitted to using PEDs in January in a meeting with the Drug Enforcement Administration. Current score is Nets up 36-31 against the Minnesota Timberwolves. In that game, early in the first quarter, the Nets were down by as many as, they were down 11-2, 17-4, and 21-10. So Nets back in the game. You are listening to Lucas and Lucas Show on ETIN. We will be right back.

0: Hello, everybody. Welcome back to the Lucas and Lucas Show. Number to call in, 617-824-8100. Any comments about the Brady-Manning matchup? The Giants lost to the Colts and how legitimate of a contender the Colts are? Give us a call. Moving on, Nick Foles likely done for the rest of the regular season with a broken collarbone in his non-throwing shoulder, meaning Mark Sanchez is the new Eagles starting quarterback for the foreseeable future. Mike, if you're a Jets fan, I know you're not, but how should Jets fans be viewing Mark Sanchez as the Eagles quarterback? Should they be rooting for him to succeed or fail?
1: Now, if I was a Jet, well, you know, I'm going to take this from a Jets fan perspective. I'd root for him to fail. I would absolutely root for him to fail because although he took you to two AFC championship games, he also created a lot of havoc and chaos and disarray on the field the following 2 years. He never developed into the quarterback they hoped he would, was the number five overall pick a few years ago. Seeing him succeed somewhere else, it's almost like a punch to the gut. You know, it's like a back-breaking blow, something that knocks the wind out of you, seeing that he couldn't succeed in this system, but he could succeed somewhere else. Maybe that puts an onus on the Jets coaching staff for not utilizing him right. But you had a potential, especially with how bad Geno Smith played, his replacement, that, you know, Mark Sanchez may have been the guy they should have stuck with.
0: Here's my take on this. I knew Sanchez didn't have the mental toughness. He just didn't have the mental toughness. I know the Jets, first of all, right, let me start over. The Jets treated Sanchez like garbage.
1: Absolutely.
0: Absolute garbage. The way they treated him was just not fair in terms of the whole way that the Geno Smith thing went down. And, you know, he was really put in a tough spot, and obviously with his mental ability wasn't able to overcome it. I didn't like them going for. I hated the Geno thing from the start, as we all know. And after the butt fumble, it was over. The Jets were done with Sanchez. That was it, because Jets fans were never going to live that down. Oh, another point. Tom Coughlin failed to get the challenge flag out of his sock in time.
1: That was funny.
0: And if that happened to Rex Ryan, could you imagine the media attention that would have gotten?
1: Would have been awesome.
0: That would have been back page for weeks.
1: Coughlin's like 80,000 years old. His arthritis in his back couldn't let him bend down fast enough. I mean, who keeps it in their sock?
0: Well, Belichick does, for a fact.
1: Yeah, Belichick can get down quicker.
0: I feel like a lot of coaches keep it in their sock.
1: Yeah, but they're also a lot younger than Coughlin.
0: So where do you think Coughlin should keep it?
1: His pocket. His jacket pocket. He has to get on one knee. Takes him 20 minutes to get to the ground. I mean, there was literally 15 seconds between when the play ended and then the Colts snapped the ball and he couldn't get on one knee to take the challenge flag out of his sock. It's kind of funny. It's kind of funny.
0: I can't believe you got amusement out of that. But Sanchez, I can't have him succeed just because Jets let him get away. The Jets kicked him out of town, and I knew Sanchez could play. Sanchez clearly has talent. Talent was never the issue with Sanchez. He has all the tools to be a great NFL quarterback. All the tools. Geno Smith, on the other hand, does not. Mark Sanchez can do it all. The problem with Sanchez was just in his head. And I'm also, another thing I'm annoyed about with Sanchez is the fact that he cut his hair and now it's a nice clean look. When he was with the Jets with a headband and the slick back hair, I mean, what was he doing? Now that he goes to Philly, he's acting like a normal human being. I mean, what the hell? Why couldn't we see this in New York? Why does he have to act normally in Philly and not create all this ridiculous media attention that he was creating with the Jets with all this hair nonsense? I wanted Sanchez off the Jets just because of his hair. I couldn't stand it. It was ridiculous.
1: I mean, Sanchez in New York, he embodied New York. His hair was flowing. The ladies were jumping to his bandwagon to cater to his every need. But the on-the-field play wasn't there. You know, when he left New York, he said, I need a fresh start. And sometimes it happens. Sometimes, like Johnny Damon, when he came to New York, cut the hair, cut the beard, just the culture. You know, the culture of new place, new change, new me. Cut his hair, shaved. Now he looks like a normal person again.
0: And if Sanchez were to win a Super Bowl with the Eagles are probably 6-2, first place in the NFC East. If he'd win a Super Bowl, I mean, talk about putting a cherry on top of this Jets debacle. I mean, the guy that you had in your hands that you could have kept for the long term leaves your team, and the next year leads a team to the Super Bowl when you haven't won one in over 50 years. I mean, could you, or 45 years. Could you think of a more Jets-esque
1: storyline?
0: I mean, in your life?
1: It's perfect. I mean, it's going to happen. I mean, it was not going to happen, but it would be awesome if it did.
0: The Eagles are poised to make the playoffs this year, and you know when Sanchez plays his best football, it's come playoff time. That's when he really bears down and just plays his best football. I mean, the best game I ever saw him play was that 2010 divisional playoff game in Foxborough against the Patriots when he went in there and led the Jets to that win with a touchdown pass to Braylon Edwards before the half, Santonio Holmes, a diving catch in the back of the end zone. I mean, that was Sanchez putting the team on his back and just carrying them that win. I know the defense played great that day too, but best football I ever saw Sanchez play was in that 2010 playoffs.
1: It was a hell of a game. I mean, he outplayed Brady, outplayed Roethlisberger, back-to-back games in the playoffs. I mean, that was
0: nice. No, yeah, he outplayed Peyton Manning in the wild card game, then went into Foxborough, beat Peyton, then
1: He did outplay Roethlisberger in that game. Jets just didn't win.
0: Sanchez was the first half was 24-0 at halftime. How can you say he outplayed Roethlisberger?
1: I might be thinking the wrong game then.
0: Sanchez played the worst half of football in his life.
1: Maybe a different game.
0: First half of the AFC Championship game in 2000. Awful. Just returned 24-3 at halftime. They got a field goal before the half, and then they made it 24-19.
1: They made it close, yeah.
0: And then Roethlisberger scrambled in the pocket and then threw a first down to that unknown receiver at the time by the name of Antonio Brown, who was really establishing himself.
1: He's turned into a dominant player.
0: It's amazing.
1: Dominant player.
0: Moving on from Sanchez, I hope he fails because I couldn't, as a Jets fan, can't deal with him succeeding. I just couldn't be able to handle that after all the pain I've been going through.
1: So if it's the Patriots, Eagles, and the Super Bowl.
0: It's not as bad as Patriots. Nothing will ever top Patriots Giants.
1: So you would root for Sanchez and the Eagles in the Super Bowl?
0: Well, when the Eagles played the Patriots in the Super Bowl back in the day, who did I root for? I think I rooted for the Patriots, actually. I didn't want to
1: see it.
0: It was a summer camp thing because all the kids I went to camp to were all Eagles fans. I just didn't want to deal with that. And at the time, I didn't really know many Patriots fans, so it wasn't a huge issue.
1: But I'm saying now, with Sanchez at the helm, assuming he stays at the helm, Lucas, I'm putting you on the spot.
0: You have
1: to pick one.
0: I mean, I've had such terrible luck with these Super Bowls. Giants, Patriots, it's pretty nightmarish as it gets for me. Sanchez, to see one of your own win on another team. I mean, talk about. I mean, that's like seeing a Red Sox fan watch Roger Clemens and Wade Boggs win with the Yankees in '96 and '99. I mean, that's as painful as it gets.
1: So who are you picking? No. We're not going on to the next topic until you make a pick.
0: What's the question again?
1: If Sanchez leads the Eagles to the Super Bowl and Brady leads the Patriots, and it's a Sanchez-Brady matchup, you have to pick one. You're watching.
0: You know what?
1: Do you root for your boy? Or do you root for New England?
0: I just can't have Sanchez win because I have a tie. At least, you know what? At least if the Patriots win, there's some benefit that comes to me. My Brady autograph picture goes up in value. I can cover the parade. I go up in value. So there's benefits.
1: There's
0: to
1: benefit.
0: The
1: okay.
0: But I like that thinking. And Sanchez winning would just be the ultimate nightmare. But moving on to another topic, Jets fans are people that
1: associate themselves with the Jets.
0: There you go. People that associate themselves with the Jets. They hired a plane to fly over practice today with a banner that said "Fire John Idzik," and they also raised $10,000 to buy not one, not two, but three "Fire John Idzik" billboards placed in the areas surrounding MetLife Stadium. And I'll let you go first. What do you think about this?
1: I find it funny, but it's completely disrespectful and out of the line. And
0: the Buccaneers did this. Shiano.
1: I wasn't a fan of it with Shiano. I'm not a fan of it with Idzik. I think it's kind of funny. But as somebody who, you know, is hoping one day to have his work, you know, seen by the public on a daily basis and criticized and appreciated by that, I wouldn't want somebody calling for my name publicly in front of that type of, you know, that friend. It's just not what I want to see. And I think it's just a little distasteful. There's other ways to do it. But I do think it's kind of funny.
0: I am just so utterly embarrassed that these fans are just fire John Idzik. All right, what's that going to accomplish? That way Woody Johnson is going to hire another GM, another incompetent GM, and the process keeps repeating itself? I mean, if you're going to be angry at someone, be angry at the owner who hires the GM and is not saying anything, hasn't said a word all season long. All he's done is kept his mouth shut and hand out rally towels for the Jets when no fans are going to go to the game this Sunday against the Steelers, and it's going to be a terrible yellow towel festival. I mean, Woody Johnson is a guy to blame here. Why are we blaming John Idzik? If we fire John Idzik, what is that going to accomplish in the long term? Nothing. It's going to accomplish nothing, because you know what's going to happen? Woody Johnson is going to hire another incompetent GM, and this process is going to keep going on and on and on. And then the fans are going to say, fire the GM. He's going to fire the GM again. And then he's going to hire another incompetent GM.
1: You can't fire an owner, though. That's the issue.
0: And the problem is the owner.
1: You can't fire the owner, which is why somebody else has to take the blame.
0: That's it. I'm starting a fire or step down WoodyJohnson.com website. Because I can't deal with this fire John Elway nonsense. Because
1: you can't fire the owner, and they have to blame somebody who's the highest in command they could actually blame. John Idzik, and regardless,
0: ridiculous. It's such a waste
1: Idzik's,
0: of time.
1: I like Idzik's plan.
0: Tanking is good once in a while. Why don't they just register with it?
1: I'm with you. I'm not an anti John Idzik. I mean, do I agree with every movie he's made? No, but do I think he's actually has a plan for the Jets, which a lot of Jet fans, and I hope you agree with this, don't seem to see. I mean, it's not all Idzik's fault. There's a reason, and Bill Barnwell said it perfectly. Don't spend if you don't have to. You know, signing a mid-level player to a max contract just wastes money in the long run. They're saving their money to make a big push at a big-time free agent next year. I have to assume, at least from what we've seen from their potential cap space they'll have, on top of some of the players on the free agent market that are potentially could be on the free agent market. So, you know, it's not Idzik's fault. It's Woody Johnson's, but you can't blame Johnson. You got to blame someone you could legitimately blame.
0: Of course I can blame Woody. I can blame whoever I want.
1: But you can't fire Woody Johnson.
0: Well, that's a different situation.
1: You got to blame someone. You want to see change, so you got to find the highest guy you could that could potentially be changed.
0: Which is why if they really want change, then you go after Woody Johnson, who's... It's a top-down approach. But speaking of Idzik, obviously you can't let him off the hook. He's clearly done some things wrong. And here's some examples. There are three players. And you think being an NFL GM that, like, it takes some sort of expertise to find out what players are going to be good and what players aren't. And the fact that I can recognize what players are going to be good and what players aren't, and John Idzik can't, that to me raises a red flag. And here are the three players that I was screaming for in the draft that the Jets just ignored. The first one, taking Stephen Hill over Alshon Jeffrey, which we went over. Alshon Jeffrey now one of the best receivers in the league with the Chicago Bears. I mean, I was calling for it. Jets missed it. Doesn't make any sense. Number two, Tyrann Mathieu. I know he had problems at LSU in college, but this guy was one of the greatest college football players of all time, defensively, and punt return-wise. And the Jets chose Brian Winters over him, who's arguably the worst offensive lineman on the team. This was the first guess. I saw this from a mile away. I knew for a fact Tyrann Mathieu would be one of the best defensive backs in the NFL.
1: I don't know if he's one of the best yet, but he's on.
0: And now he's on the Arizona Cardinals.
1: I'm pace to be.
0: Who have one of the best defenses in the league and have the best record of the NFL. I saw that coming from a mile away. Now this past draft, they drafted Jaylen Saunders and Shaq Evans before Martavis Bryant was taken by the Steelers. I tweeted on draft day at the start of the fourth round, I want Martavis Bryant. So what do the Jets do? They draft Jaylen Saunders. Cut. Now he's on some practice squad. I believe the Seahawks just picked him up on the practice squad.
1: Not important.
0: Shaq Evans, IR, done for the year. Who knows if he'll ever make a meaningful impact in the NFL in his career. Martavis Bryant already has multiple touchdown catches with the Steelers and is turning into what could be the number two to Antonio Brown in Pittsburgh. I mean, what am I missing here? How do I see this stuff and John Idzik doesn't?
1: Now, it's not just you, because Martavis Bryant was on my list of the five most underrated players in this draft. I'm not a college football scout. I'm not an NFL draft expert. But you look at Bryant play next to Sammy Watkins on Saturdays, and you just said, wow, you know, these guys can both play in the NFL. Watkins clearly had the potential to be a top five pick, and he's excelling in Buffalo right now. But Bryant looked like the type of guy who can make an impact early in the league, being a senior, running that 4.3 speed he ran. And I take Jaylen Saunders at a UCLA. Now
0: he's at Oklahoma.
1: I watched a few Oklahoma
0: Shaq Evans at a UCLA.
1: That's right. Excuse me on that. I watched a few UCLA games last year. Brett Hundley's a hell of a quarterback. Shaq Evans? Nowhere to be found half the time. He wasn't even part of Miles Jack, the linebacker / running back, got more attention than Shaq Evans.
0: I mean, you just scratch your head at this stuff because, like, imagine if the Jets had Alshon Jeffrey, Martavis Bryant, and Tyrann Mathieu. Cornerback problems, not nearly as catastrophic as they are now.
1: Well, Matthew's actually playing safety for the Cardinals.
0: Is he playing safety?
1: He's playing, like, the ball-hawking safety nickelback. nickel corner, third cornerback, but he's like playing safety a lot on first and second down.
0: Whatever. The point is he's
1: versatile in the secondary.
0: He's making a big impact for the Cardinals. That we can agree on.
1: Yeah, completely agreed.
0: And Alshon Jeffery, one of the best receivers in the league, and Martavis Bryant coming alive for the Steelers. Imagine if the Jets had just think about it for a second. The Jets could be in such a better. I mean, not that I think tanking is the worst thing in the world, which Jets fans just don't seem to understand. I know how you can't sell tanking.
1: You know what's crazy, by the way? I'm looking at Martavis Bryant's stats. He only has 10 catches this year.
0: Five for touchdowns. That's red zone, the area the Jets can't score if their life depended on it.
1: I've never seen a 2-to-1 catch ratio. He's only played 3 games.
0: Yeah, he has
1: 5 touchdowns in three games.
0: The Jets have 8 touchdown passes on the season. Ben Roethlisberger threw 12 in the last 2 games.
1: Geno Smith had 12 all last year. I mean, I think Bryant's stats are a little inflated due to the fact that, you know, Ben Roethlisberger is playing astronomical football right now.
0: Set the fantasy record for points with the performance the last 2 weeks. 12 total touchdowns, 6 in each game. First quarterback to the NFL history. Fantasy points record.
1: I mean, it's crazy. So Bryant's been a beneficiary of that, but you see Alshon Jeffery. You put Geno Smith as his quarterback, he's still going to get a lot of touchdowns, a lot of big plays. Bryant, I mean, unknown. He's only played 3 NFL games, only has 10 catches, but 5 for touchdowns. A lot of them long touchdowns, too. So the speed's clearly there. Playing alongside Antonio Brown and, you know, Tyrann Mathieu, for all the off-the-field issues he's had, he's been equally as effective on the field for the Cardinals. Ball-hawking defensive back, can play the nickel, can play free safety. That's a lot of the issues the Jets have right there. 3 second, Matthews a second-round pick, Jeffery a second-round pick, Bryant was a fourth-round pick. You know, a lot of missed opportunities, but you could also say that about every team in the league. They always miss on guys like that.
0: Yeah, all right.
1: The difference with the Jets is, and we'll go to break, is they miss on guys in the same position.
0: I know.
1: If that makes sense. You know what I'm saying?
0: You just scratch your head this stuff. But we got to go to a break. When we come back, we're playing contender, non-contender in the NFL.
1: Talking a little NBA.
0: And the top 5 worst decisions in NBA history in terms of any type of move you want. But ETIN Sports Update right now.
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0: 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Houston Texans bench quarterback Ryan Fitzpatrick in favor of Ryan Mallett. Mallett spent the previous 3 years as Tom Brady's backup with the Patriots. Marcus Lattimore, the running back of South Carolina, announced his retirement today due to recurring knee problems. He suffered devastating injuries to both of his knees while at South Carolina. Alex Rodriguez reportedly admitted to taking PEDs in a January meeting with the Drug Enforcement Administration. Current scores in the National Basketball Association, Nets up by 1 over the Timberwolves, 48-47 at halftime. Knicks down 12 to the Wizards, and the Celtics up 3 over the Raptors. You are listening to the Lucas and Lucas Show on ETIN. We will be right back.

0: Hello, everybody. Welcome back to the Lucas and Lucas Show on ETIN. Number to call in, 617-824-8100. Any comments about Mark Sanchez leading the Eagles to the playoffs? Jets fans, banners and fire John Edzik planes over MetLife Stadium in Florham Park, New Jersey. Give us a call. We want to hear what you have to say. But let's move on to some contender, non-contenders in the National Football League. I got a list of teams here, and Mike, we'll just go one by one. So first team, Arizona Cardinals, 7-1, best record in the NFL. Are you a believer in the Arizona Cardinals?
1: I am. And let me tell you why. First off, this defense is spectacular. Andre Ellington's an explosive playmaker. They have three really good receivers. And Carson Palmer, I know he's the big question mark. I think Carson Palmer is good enough to lead the team to the Super Bowl. I do believe he is good enough. And I know I'm in the minority on this one.
0: Are we saying contender in terms of playoffs or Super Bowl contender?
1: This is the term. When I say contender, you have to be good enough to win the player. Okay. To win the Super Bowl, excuse me.
0: And that for that reason, I do not believe in the Arizona Cardinals. I know they've got a great defense, but I don't care. I do not trust Carson Palmer. I will never trust Carson Palmer. I've seen it before. He's past his prime. I don't care if he's throwing a Larry Fitzgerald or what.
1: He's playing some of the best football of his life right now.
0: Ever since he blew out his knee in that 05 playoff game, it's just never been the same.
1: We'll see.
0: It's never been the same.
1: The rest of this team is so good. There's a reason they're 7-1, beating some pretty darn good teams.
0: I know they got a great defense, but I'm not a believer. Pittsburgh Steelers.
1: Also love Bruce Arians.
0: He's a great coach.
1: Big Bruce Arians.
0: Unbelievable coach. Unbelievable coach. Pittsburgh Steelers.
1: Not a believer. Big Ben's playing out of his mind right now, but he cannot keep this up because nobody has kept up a pace like that. And when he's not throwing 6 touchdowns, his defense isn't all that great.
0: The Steelers are the team. They're flying under the radar. This Steelers team, I wouldn't be shocked to see this team go to the Super Bowl. I am 100% believer in this Pittsburgh Steelers team. Ben Roethlisberger is playing the best football of his life right now. Yeah, he's not going to throw 6 touchdowns a week. But who's ever thrown 6 touchdowns a week consistently? Nobody ever. It's never going to. It's an improbable pace to keep up. But
1: that's what I said.
0: But I mean, you're acting like he's just going to be crap for the rest of the way. Roethlisberger can play Super Bowl. Two Super Bowls to his name, playoff poise, Antonio Brown, Martavis Bryant, Heath Miller, Le'Veon Bell, LeGarrette Blount. This team has a bunch of weapons offensively, and I just think no one's talking about it. The Steelers can play. The Steelers are really good. No one's talking about them.
1: After those 2 6 touchdown performance games, I think they're getting a lot of attention, Frank. But that's
0: remains. In terms of the Patriots,
1: in
0: terms of the Patriots and the Broncos, they're not nearly being talked about nearly as much as those two teams.
1: All right, next.
0: Miami Dolphins.
1: No. Let's be real here. The Dolphins are the
0: Ryan Tannehill played 3 of the best games of his career in the past 5, and they just blew out the Chargers 37-0.
1: And guess what? I don't care. This is the Miami Dolphins. Not a chance. It's a decent team. They're talented. They're exciting to watch. When it comes to playoff time, they have to go on the road into a cold weather environment. Laughable.
0: Yeah, I'm not a believer in Ryan Tannehill. The Dolphins and the Chargers, who are our next team, 2 of the most inconsistent teams in the NFL. Phillip Rivers, Ryan Tannehill, 2 guys that, and Carson Palmer, 3 guys that I'll never trust. I'll never trust him to get the job done when it matters the most.
1: Never trust Phillip Rivers?
0: No, he's never shown me he can.
1: Yeah, play. I was big on the Chargers early in the season after seeing them the last 2 weeks. They're gonna get hot at the end of the year. They're gonna make it seem interesting. They're gonna seem like a real contender. When they win 4 of the last 5 or something along those lines, but this team's not good enough to win a Super Bowl. Not enough weapons on the outside.
0: How about those upstart 5-3 Buffalo Bills?
1: I got 2 words for you.
0: 5-3.
1: 2 words. Kyle.
0: Who's playing really good football for them?
1: Let me repeat myself, Franco. Kyle.
0: If he was playing like
1: Can I finish these 2 words?
0: I heard what you said.
1: Kyle.
0: Or playing good football.
1: Next topic, please.
0: I agree with you, but. All right, the Cleveland Browns, arguably the most surprising team in the NFL this year. 5-3, Johnny Manziel. He may not even play a game for the Browns. He may never start.
1: Let's be honest, Brian Hoyer is winning games. He's not playing exceptional. You know, I don't have any faith in him as a franchise guy moving forward, but this defense is legit. This running game's exciting. They're a fun team to watch because they're so young and so unused to winning. But that unused to winning is going to come back and bite him in the butt. No way they're a contender. They'll finish in last place in the division.
0: Whoa, are you kidding me?
1: That division's stacked. The Bengals, the Ravens, the Steelers, and the Browns. Are you kidding me? They're all over 500 right now.
0: That's amazing that how good that AFC North has turned out to be.
1: They've also haven't beat anybody.
0: The Detroit Lions.
1: Are you a buyer?
0: No, I'm not a buyer. Detroit Lions 6-2. Calvin Johnson making his return, but like Carson Palmer, like Ryan Tannehill, like Phillip Rivers, I just can't trust Matt Stafford either.
1: If they were in the AFC, I wouldn't buy them. But because they're in the NFC, I like their chances. This defense is ferocious, Frankel. When Calvin Johnson's healthy alongside Golden Tate, who has emerged into a star on the outside, weapons, Matt Stafford's gritty as nails, tough as can be. I like this team.
0: You're such a sucker for these quarterbacks. These guys, you can't trust these guys to make the plays when you have to.
1: Matt Stafford threw a game-winning touchdown when I believe he dislocated his shoulder on the play before.
0: What's your point?
1: Can't trust him? Tough as nails.
0: Toughness and trust have nothing to do with each other. Tony Romo winning the game with two fractures in his back, so now you trust him?
1: No. He's tough. I don't trust Romo. He's proven to me. Stafford's done nothing to prove to me I can't trust him.
0: What has he won?
1: He hasn't had a chance to win. He's been on crappy teams for the last 5 years.
0: Calvin Johnson's a real, real crap team. Indianapolis Colts 6-3. This team is for real. Andrew Luck playing the best football of his life. The Colts can win the AFC along with the Steelers.
1: I disagree. Look at this defense giving up so many yards.
0: But now that Vontae Davis is back healthy.
1: He was back last week, too.
0: He was out. He was out the week before, but he came back.
1: I'm saying, he's back against the Giants, and the Giants, I mean, they didn't take advantage. Odell Beckham Jr., 150 yards. But an average defense, a mediocre running game, and a decent offensive line.
0: Really playing really well for them. What are you talking about, mediocre running game?
1: No rushing touchdowns. 6 receiving.
0: He's a good playmaker for that team.
1: I mean, he has a decent back, but combined, they're averaging 3.5 yards a carry. That's not what you want to see from your two starting backs.
0: All right, so moving on to some NBA real quick. Mike, I got to tell you, the Oklahoma City Thunder will be regretting trading James Harden for the rest of time.
1: You're wrong, but let's hear your reasoning first.
0: Okay, at 21. Well, let's take a call first. Hello, you are calling into the Lucas and Lucas Show. What is your name and where are you calling from?
2: Hey, guys, it's Chris from New Jersey.
0: Hey, Chris, what's going on?
1: What's up, Chris?
2: How are you guys?
1: Doing good.
2: Just wanted to talk a little bit of Giants. It's been a frustrating season, as you guys know. And Monday night, as you kind of sat on front of the couch and got ready for a great game, and it didn't take too long to get blown up. You know, I already start thinking about next year. The schedule's tough. I think realistically, you know, you're finishing 7-9, somewhere between 6-10 and 8-8. And my question to you guys is, do you think Coughlin keeps his job if that happens? And secondly, if you're Jerry Reese, what area do you focus on? Assuming you get guys back healthy, where do you think changes have to be made to make this a winning team?
1: I'll start on this one. I think if they finish 8-8, Coughlin gets one more year, even though I don't agree with it. I think it's time for a new voice. I think Coughlin's his voice on the team.
0: He's not getting fired. He'll step
1: down. That's what I'm saying. I think he'll get one more year before he steps down, and I don't think he'll step down right away. I think he gets one more season, but they have to address the offensive line. You know, when the Giants won in 11 and 07, the offensive line was, you know, arguably their best facet besides their defensive line. Right now, they're not getting pressure, but I think a healthy JPP, some of these guys coming back will help. But right now, Eli's running for his life. They're not opening up any running lanes, as you see Andre Williams averaging less than 3 yards a carry against the Colts. It all starts with the offensive line. You win the battle of the trenches, you win. But look at this year. Eli's not the issue with the Giants right now. It's about everyone else.
0: I think the Giants...
2: Do you think Coughlin survives 6-10?
0: I think Coughlin leaves on his own terms. I don't think the Giants will ever fire Tom Coughlin.
2: Got it.
0: And in terms of what area I think the Giants should address, I think JPP... I mean, I think sooner or later you just gotta cut your losses. I mean, this guy I just can't see him returning to that form that he had a couple years ago, where he was arguably the best defensive lineman in football. That one, well,
2: he's a free agent at the end of this year. It's gonna cost, you know, not quite J.J. Watt money, but he's gonna get big bucks.
0: If I were the Giants, I wouldn't touch Pierre-Paul. I'm done with him.
1: I would agree. I would not.
0: And the Giants need to get that pass rusher back, because right now they just don't have that premier pass rusher. And these Giant teams that won in the back in the day and up until a few years ago, they were so predicated
1: Strahan, O.C.
0: Lawrence Taylor, O.C. Umanure, great Justin Tuck. You know, the Giants, their DNA is these great pass rushers, and right now they just don't have anybody that can do that, and it's killing them. 43 points to the Indianapolis Colts.
1: I mean, the Colts are the number one offense in football. No one's been able to stop them yet, but the Giants were unable to even disrupt Andrew Luck's timing after the first quarter. Robert Ayers has played well. Maybe he's a little diamond in the rough. They found a little resurgence from him. Jonathan Hankins has played well this year. But besides that, the defensive line has been, you know, a mess. What was supposed to be a strength has turned into a mess for the Giants.
0: All right, Chris, thanks for the call.
2: All right, Chris.
0: All right, so one last point about – good Giants luck, by the way. One last point about the Thunder. They will be regretting trading James Harden forever. And here's why. They could have amnestied Kendrick Perkins, re-signed Harden. Just, they could have kept Westbrook, Durant, Harden for years to come. And this team could have been a dynasty. Durant, they were all under 23 when they went to the finals. And they gave up on it. They gave up on it, and now they're screwed. They're done. Now, they're never going to win a championship because Kevin Durant's going to bolt for Washington.
1: Now, let me tell you why you're incorrect here, Franklin. Now, that's a common thought. Common thought.
0: Amnesty Perkins, you're good.
1: But their issue wasn't Perkins. It was Ibaka or Harden. They couldn't keep all four.
0: If they would have amnestied Perkins, they could have done it.
1: And have $33 to sign the rest of their 15-man roster? I mean, you hear in big threes, there's no such thing as a big four because you don't have enough money.
0: You're talking Ibaka, number four.
1: But Ibaka just made he just signed a $60 million deal. You'd have enough money to sign all four.
0: They could have made it work.
1: And then had like $5 to spend. They literally picked up me and you on the bench.
0: If you have those four guys.
1: But listen.
0: If you have those four
1: here's
0: guys.
1: Here's why
0: and Harden coming off the bench too.
1: First off, we've seen Harden now. Harden took a backseat to them because he had to. He wanted to emerge into a superstar like he has now, takes 30 shots a game.
0: He's been much more efficient this year. This year he's been much more efficient. 18 shots per game, I believe.
1: It's five games. And he's getting fouled like 30 times a game. So he's also taking a lot more shots and getting to the line, which hasn't worked in the playoffs. But let me hear my point here, Franco. They got return on a guy, and it hasn't worked out. The return hasn't worked out yet. But they got return on a guy who, A, they weren't going to be able to keep, and B, had they kept him and not Ibaka, the team, it's such a flawed team with just those three. You look at the history of the league. Guard-heavy teams don't win. Ever. Ever. Go through the history of the NBA. Teams with three ball-dominant guards do not win. It's a proven commodity. Now, it would have been fun to watch. Trust me, I would have loved playing 2K when I had Westbrook, Durant, Harden, and the other 12 scrubs they signed. But you can't win with three guards, especially in the Western Conference with Dirk and Tim Duncan and Blake Griffin emerging into a star. And Dwight Howard was in the West. You literally would have been playing with Flat Stanley from the book playing at center because he's the only guy you could afford. They got some sort of return on Harden. Obviously, it wasn't ideal because it was.
0: Some sort
1: of,
0: who they got? Nothing. Kevin Martin lost a half a year. Jeremy Lamb can't make it out of D-League.
1: Steven Adams.
0: Who the hell is Steven Adams?
1: Their future center.
0: Oh, come on. It
1: was either let him go or get something. They got their future center for him. They couldn't keep all four.
0: They absolutely could have.
1: If they kept all four, they would have had literally $15.
0: So you just contradicted yourself. You said they can't keep them, but yes, they could have. They would have nobody else. They could have, absolutely.
1: And would you have a four-man team?
0: The Heat had a three-man team in Ray Allen.
1: They had Mike Miller, Chris Anderson, Mario Chalmers.
0: Those guys are
1: Norris
0: all, Mario
1: Cole.
0: Chalmers. Don't tell me a Norris Cole and Mario Chalmers.
1: You are so lost on your NBA, Franco. You are so lost on that. They would have no money. That's why you've never heard of a big four before.
0: We're not doing NBA picks this week because I got to do my top five worst decisions in NBA history.
1: And we're doing picks after.
0: No, we don't have time.
1: We're going to go. Go.
0: Number one is obviously Sam Bowie over Michael Jordan. That'll always be number one. That will never be number two.
1: I'll tell you what's worse.
0: Number two is the Darko over Melo, Wade, and Bosch.
1: Okay.
0: Number three is not amnesty and Kendrick Perkins, which allowed the Thunder to keep James Harden because now the Thunder are never going to win a title.
1: Okay.
0: Because Kevin Durant's going to bolt. Number four is the Knicks trading the world and signing Eddie Curry to that huge contract. And number five is the Nets selling Julius Erving to the Sixers for $3 million. Nets have yet to win an NBA championship since
1: I'll tell you, Julius Erving's number five for me. Number four is the formerly the Charlotte Hornets trading Vlade Divac for Kobe Bryant. Okay. Number three, the Mavericks trading, or the Bucks trading Dirk for a guy, ready? Robert Traylor, you ever heard of him? Number two is giving Gilbert Arenas that massive contract.
0: What?
1: And number one, how about the Hawks trading Bill Russell for $200,000?
0: How will you not put? Oh my God, you're so. Oh my. Sam, I can't. I just can't.
1: Here's why. Here's why.
0: What's that, Bowie and Michael Jordan?
1: You know what?
0: What is wrong
1: draft
0: with
1: picks,
0: you?
1: You can't do
0: what
1: draft
0: is
1: picks.
0: Wrong with you?
1: You can't do someone drafting someone over someone
0: yes,
1: else.
0: Yes, you can.
1: No, because you didn't know it was going to turn out.
0: You're so wrong.
1: And Bowie looks good.
0: One of the worst
1: Bowie
0: looks
1: good when healthy. Bowie looks good when healthy. Let's get to picks. We have plenty of time.
0: Oh God, we have time.
1: Lucas Browns at Bengals.
0: I got the Bengals at home on Thursday night.
1: Easy dub. Easy dub.
0: Chiefs on the road over the Bills.
1: I like the Bills at home.
0: I like the Lions over the Dolphins.
1: Lions spanked the Dolphins.
0: I like the Cowboys to win in London with Romo back.
1: Nope. I got the Cowboys. Of course I got the Cowboys.
0: I love the Saints at home over the 49ers.
1: I like the Niners get revenge and beat the Saints.
0: The Saints never lose at home. Are you out of your mind?
1: Remember the Cowboys went in there on Sunday Night Football and spanked them?
0: I like the Ravens.
1: Do you remember that, Franco? When the Cowboys went into the Super Bowl on Sunday Night Football and spanked the Saints earlier this year? Terrence Williams, 2 touchdowns, 150 yards for my fantasy team? You better remember that, Franco.
0: That wasn't in Dallas?
1: No, it was in the Superdome. You're incorrect.
0: I believe the Saints are undefeated at home.
1: You're wrong.
0: The Saints are absolutely undefeated at home. Let me check that right now, actually. You know, we have no time, but keep going with the picks.
1: Titans at the Ravens.
0: I got the Ravens.
1: I got the Ravens, too. Steelers at the Jets. Are you picking the hometown boys?
0: No, I hope Roethlisberger doesn't go for 7 touchdowns.
1: I'm with you there. The Falcons at the Bucks.
0: I got the Falcons.
1: Yeah, I think the Falcons win as well. And you want to read the Saints home record now that you're here, Franco?
0: New Orleans Saints. Where are they? There they are.
1: Exactly. I love this. I love this feeling. I love this feeling.
0: They were at Dallas, so kiss my butt.
1: What's their home record?
0: Their home record? Let's see. 1-0, 2-0, 3-0. You're 3-0 at home.
1: There's no way.
0: You're just wrong. You're just wrong.
1: You're lying to me.
0: Mike Lucas is wrong, everybody.
1: You're
0: shocker.
1: Lying to me.
0: I like the Broncos to beat the Raiders. I like the Cardinals to beat the Rams at home. I like the Seahawks over the Giants. I like the Packers over the Bears on Sunday Night Football. And on Monday Night Football, I love the Sanchez to beat Spam Newton at home.
1: I got the Broncos over the Raiders, the Cardinals over the Rams, the Giants over the Seahawks because I can't pick against the Giants, the Packers at home, and the Eagles over the Panthers.
0: That's all the time we have. Thanks for listening. Have a great week, everyone. And Mike Lucas, I don't know what he's on tonight.
1: You're right. You were right. I can't. You're never right.
0: I knew the Saints were 3-0.
1: You're never right.
0: I knew the Saints haven't lost a home game in like 4 years.
1: You're never right. Never right.
0: That's all the time we have. Thanks for listening. One. Good night, everyone.
1: Next Sunday.
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4: There's a word for it. The story behind the words we hear and say every day. And right now, let's go to a business meeting and meet the chairman of the board. The title goes back to colonial times, when chairs were not always available. They were usually reserved for an important person, while others sat on benches. This was a time when a table was a removable board, and the man who sat on the chair was called the chairman of the board. The secretary reads the minutes of the last meeting. The secretary's job is to keep the boss's confidence, for the Latin secretarius means one who keeps secrets. Meeting adjourned. There's a word for it. Is brought to you by the American Library Association. Whatever you need to know, your library is the place to go.
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6: Can we turn my headset down? This is ridiculous. All right, everybody, what's going on? Welcome to the 1-2 Punch.
7: Bang, bang, bang, bang. Welcome back to another Monday. Got some exciting, or very, not very exciting, Monday Night Football action. We'll start with out in Dallas. Charlie, the big Dallas fan, thought he was going to wear the Cowboys jersey. Does not.
6: Tomorrow,
7: because he thinks
6: when
7: he's
6: they win.
7: A curse. Tomorrow when they win. It's 7-3 at halftime right now. I don't know how you can be
6: about that. It's my superstitious
7: Colt McCoy conditioning. Colt McCoy in the Redskins gang is somehow staying in this game. Alfred Morris has 11 yards of rushing, yet somehow it's still only 7-3. It doesn't make any sense to me. Definitely a boring Monday night game after all the exciting football games that were this weekend, but that's not really that important yet. I think we're going to start in the MLB. Jeremy, I know you want to take this away as your Giants are ahead in the World Series 3-2 after a 5-0 win over the Kansas City Royals in the Bay Area. Jeremy, take it away.
8: Well, guys, it was a wild 3 games that we had in San Francisco. That crowd was pumped up. Friday night you had the game. It seemed like the Royals had a good portion of momentum after that big blowout win Thursday night in Kansas City. Then they go on Friday. Really the best game of this series as far as a close game. Kansas City ekes out an old-fashioned sort of National League-style game, a 3-2 win. Great pitching by Jeremy Guthrie. Jeremy Guthrie actually posted an incredible stat line that they mentioned in the Fox broadcast that through eight innings, I believe, or through five innings, something like that, he had zero runs, zero strikeouts, zero walks. And the last time somebody did that in the World Series, it was Greg Maddux in 1996. And
7: oh, the great Greg Maddux. I mean, didn't he just get inducted
6: Mad
7: this year?
6: Dog.
7: It was the Hall of Fame this year, right? Or was it last year?
6: Yeah, that was last year.
8: And what you saw to Guthrie, who is statistically the weakest guy on that Kansas City rotation, he had it working. He had him popping out and grounding out all night. Nothing, you watch his stuff.
7: John Lackey baseball.
8: Nothing jumped out at you, but Guthrie was totally in command through that game, and the Giants did scratch a couple runs across the middle relievers of Kansas City. So Giants fall down 2-1. I'm listening to Bay Area Sports Talk Radio. People are freaking out. They're saying, oh, you got to start Madison Bumgarner game four. You have to. This is it. The game's on the line. Then you had a very disappointing outing from Ryan Vogelsong. Although he did throw the ball well. It was a wild inning. It was that third inning. I was watching a great sports bar called The Fours, by the way. Free publicity.
7: Yeah, well,
8: for
7: speaking
8: them.
7: Of The Fours, somebody got four runs in that inning.
8: And you had the Giants were too slow turning a double play on Lorenzo Cain, who moves very well. So that could have gotten them out of the inning. And then the next play was a chopper to the infield. Ryan Vogelsong couldn't get over to the base. I was watching with my buddy Tori, who's a baseball coach, and he was showing me, if you saw what Vogelsong did, he went straight to the bag, which is a no-no. He says you make a banana turn as if you were a runner. You find that line, and then you run to the bag, because it wasn't like he didn't have enough time to get over there. So that's a huge blunder. And then the Royals pile on four runs. They go up 4-1 after another stellar middle relief outing from Yusmeiro Petit, who, by the way, himself has pitched 12 scoreless playoff innings. The Giants somehow scratch and claw their way back in.
7: God forbid
9: you didn't see the game. Everybody now knows exactly what happened.
7: There's another game to go. Just hold on.
8: So a big Giants win Saturday, and then Sunday night, what else can you say? An absolute masterpiece from Madison Bumgarner, who is painting
7: his
8: October legacy, and we got ourselves a series. So just to recap on this show last week, Andre, you picked the Royals. Charlie, you picked the Royals. Damon, you picked the

0: BS not that you're a gambling man. Or if you, you and your father are like
1: not that I'm a gambling man.
2: Or if you even look at just the fan polls, the ESPN Sports Nation poll, over 50% of the nation thinks Kansas City's still going to win this series in 7 games.
1: Which is pretty crazy, but I mean,
2: well, so the book on Yordano Ventura, who's the game 6 starter, is he's got great stuff, and he had it working during game 2. The book on him, great stuff, possibility to be erratic. Jake Peavy, you sort of know what you're going to get out of him. He's a veteran guy. He's going to go up there. He's not going to overpower you. He's going to try and do essentially what Jeremy Guthrie did in game 3 for Kansas City, and what the Royals are looking to do, obviously, as they are in all these games, is get a lead, doesn't matter how big, but get to that to the back end of that rotation, which had been unhittable until last night when the Giants touched up Kelvin Herrera and Davis. And I think that's a huge boost for the Giants because the Royals had shut down everyone with the back end of that rotation, Giants included, up until yesterday. So,
3: and it's and what that's doing for me is it's kind of definitely making me question whether the pilot's still burning there in Kansas City or not. Because right now I would say that I would favor San Francisco in this. I think a lot of times you see teams that are hot make runs. Either they're hot the entire time, or when they start to look like they're coming back down to earth, they get caught up.
1: Well, they have two games to win one, but I'll tell you this. Kansas City, I'm assuming, I mean, I just told you they're favored to win that first one heavily.
3: Right, I like the Giants in game 6.
1: And
3: though.
1: I think I understand that, but I'm just talking about in terms of odds, in terms of the overall gambling phenomenon that is, because that's how we judge who is favorite to win, quite frankly, is the gambling world.
3: I think
1: Kansas City, because of the home field advantage and because of what we saw from Guthrie in his first outing, would be favorite in game 7 against Hudson.
3: My gut tells me if Royals win game 6, they take 7 just because that crowd is going to be... I don't know if they'd throw... They would not throw Baumgartner. Maybe they'd put Baumgartner in for a couple innings at the end.
1: They'll throw him in at some point.
2: I've been listening to KNBR all day. I'm obviously psyched on the Giants' performance over the weekend. And there's some talk that Baumgartner absolutely would be ready to go for a bullpen stint. Actually, Wednesday would be his regularly scheduled bullpen day anyway.
3: That would be Game 7, correct?
2: Yeah, so he'd be ready to throw Game 7. A little experiment. If I were Bruce Bochy, now I'm not, and Bruce Bochy is one of the greatest managers that we've seen in the modern era. If I were Bruce Bochy, I would throw Bum out there for the first 2 innings. I give him 2 shutdown innings, and then I dip in to use Mero Petit, who's been equally unhittable, and then you get to the bullpen in the 6th. That's what I do in a Game 7, but I agree, Andre. I think that, you know, just from the sheer who's got the better stuff, it's Yordano Ventura going up against Peavy. But Peavy has pitched, for the most part, like a different man since leaving Boston and coming to San Francisco. And just a side note, as a Giants fan, the way this series is swinging, for better or worse, is eerily similar to the Giants' 2002 World Series versus the Los Angeles Angels of Anaheim, who were just the old Anaheim
3: Angels back before all those fancy
2: names. But that series,
3: names.
2: That went the exact same. Giants took game 1 on the road, lost game 2, and then came back to the Bay Area, lost game 3, took the next 2 at AT&T Park, and then they went back down on the road, up 3-2, and they lost game 6, and then when the home team, I think, when you come back...
3: The rally monkey.
2: Right. They had that sort of team of destiny thing that Kansas City seems to believe in.
3: Oh, I forgot about the rally monkey. Yeah,
2: so did I. Thanks
3: good
2: for
3: old,
2: reminding me.
3: Good old
2: me.
3: Mike Socha and the rally monkey.
2: But just so, you don't have to look too far back. I know that was a few years ago, but you don't have to look too far back, especially when you're at home. If you win game 6, you're riding a heavy momentum swing into a winner-take-all game 7 of the World Series, which there is a part of me that secretly hopes for a game 7. You never
3: right,
2: wanna,
3: but you're
2: you
3: going to be a nervous, right, nervous
2: right,
3: man.
2: You never want to play with fire as a fan or as a player anyway, but, I mean, how great would it be? We've talked about on this show for the past couple weeks, you know, we've had these playoffs has been good, not great, but I mean,
3: they've just been wacky.
2: We've just been talking about, I mean, what would be the best for the sport of baseball? And I'm certainly a game 7 would be amazing for a World Series that at game 3 was the lowest rated World Series game in
3: I was just
2: going to
3: ask you how the ratings are right
2: I think,
3: now.
2: I think in game 3 in San Francisco, which was a 3-2 game, the most exciting game of the series, 12 million people watched, which is, it was.
3: That's terrible.
2: That's very low.
3: Yeah. Well, I mean, that's another thing. It's also on the West Coast, so you're going to get a lot of less people caring about it on the East Coast who are 3 hours behind. So honestly, if I were them, I might push the games up a little bit since the series isn't as interesting in terms of fan base.
2: What do you mean?
3: I didn't know Charlie was still alive.
2: What do you mean push the games up?
3: Well, push the games up on the West Coast maybe so that they would air at 8 o'clock on the East Coast people would be... Oh, yeah, they did, didn't they, actually? Yeah.
2: So, and
3: they actually did.
0: It's a Greenwald gas.

0: Damon Turbin.
1: Yeah.
2: Not realizing when the game
1: Now that I'm thinking of him, I watched him all when I was at work, I felt like.
3: So Damon, you will not be replacing Bud Selig as Major League Baseball commissioner. Although, to be fair, I think anybody in this room could do just as good.
1: Yeah,
3: as
1: I don't
3: want
1: to inherit a dying sport anyway, so I guess he can take that by
2: low,
1: so
2: high. Who doesn't want home field advantage being decided by an all-star?
0: Yeah,
2: game?
0: I mean...
2: Who doesn't love that?
1: But let's talk about, you know, the certain bright spot of the series that is Madison Bumgarner, or Mad Bum, or as you like to call him, Big Game Bum.
2: To play off of Big Game James.
1: Yeah, so... He's had some remarkable stats this postseason. And actually, you know, I'll let Jeremy talk some more because he's very happy about his Giants.
4: Posey makes it official. 7 strikeouts for Madison Bumgarner.
3: I mean, this guy, what he's doing is totally ridiculous. People forget, because he's so composed on the mound, he's so mature up there, that he's 25 years old. I saw an interesting statistic. The two guys who seem to be leading... the Rookie of the Year voting in the American League and National League, respectively, are 27 and 26 years old. Rookie of the Year.
1: Wow.
3: Madison Bumgarner
2: is
3: 25.
2: Is Jose Abreu one of them?
3: I believe he is,
1: Jose Abreu. I mean, the guy had
2: and
1: so
2: then
1: many
2: in the NL.
3: Yeah, although for my money, I'll think.
1: Wait, the guy from the Astros? No, he's not a rookie.
2: No, Altuve's not a rookie.
3: Although for my money.
2: And Altuve's not in the NL either.
3: Although for my money.
1: Yeah. Oh, that's right, the Astros. Greenwald, yeah.
3: You know why?
1: I'm back in the seat.
3: You know why? Because Damon's sitting in Charlie's old seat.
2: That's true.
1: Which was my old seat before he tainted it with his bad sports knowledge.
0: That's right.
3: So, I mean. You look at what Madison Bumgarner is doing up there, and it's absolutely incredible. From a fan's perspective, watching Game 4 versus watching Game 5, totally different. When I'm watching Game 4, I'm watching Ryan Vogelsong up there. Again, he pitched pretty well, then he got himself into trouble. But, I mean, every pitch, I'm having a heart attack. You know, I'm living and dying with every strike call. When Madison Bumgarner is up there, you feel cool, confident, because he's cool and confident up there. I mean, he's just I was listening on the radio the other night, and Aaron freaking Boone, as he's known up in these parts, is talking about. He says Madison Bumgarner gets in rocking chair mode up there, where he's just totally at ease when he's pitching in the postseason. His teammates have described him as a guy who doesn't feel nervous. He's just said matter-of-factly at one point during these playoffs, "I don't get nervous." And before that, he pitched another gem in the wild card game against the Pittsburgh Pirates, and somebody asked him, "You know, you saw what Pittsburgh did last year? They wear all black. You know, the stadium's going crazy. What do you think?" And he goes, "Well, that'll just make it more fun."
1: Yeah, so here's the thing, though. Like, he looks, if you just look at him, a mugshot or whatever you want to call it of him, he does not look like a guy who would care about much of anything. I mean, he just looks like a very relaxed guy, and his numbers show it because he statistically had this. I mean, if you go into the sabermetrics, he statistically had the second best postseason ever by a pitcher.
2: That's what I was going
1: to
2: ask.
1: Next to Kurt Schilling's 2001 campaign.
2: Well, I mean, it's tough. So where do you think he is, Charlie? How do you think he is? Because I know you were bragging about how you've got so many stats. I want to hear some of those stats. Where do you think he is in terms of these postseason numbers? Not just that he's putting up this year, but that he's put up so far in his career. I want to know where you think he is, because I've got some stats, too. I want to know where you think he is.
0: Dude, he's unbelievable. Let me just say this about Mad Bum. First of all, that's the greatest nickname in the history of postseason pitching. I think we can all agree that Mad Bum is the best. Is the best nickname.
3: Not as good as Big Game James.
0: Yeah. But, just look at the stats. He's got a 1.13 ERA in 6 October starts. It's absurd. And even lower than that in his entire postseason career. And let me say this about Madison Bumgarner, too.
2: His entire postseason career, in my opinion, ERA is 2.27. It's not lower than that.
0: What?
2: postseason career...
3: Okay,
2: 2.27.
3: Well,
1: everyone's on gaff watch, right, but anyway.
2: I'm just trying to play with Charlie. Keep going.
0: I don't think I was wrong in what I said.
1: Anyway.
3: Let's go to the World Series numbers.
0: The World Series numbers are what, 0.2?
1: Or no.
2: Charlie's right. 0.29 ERA.
0: 0.29 ERA in the World Series. It's ridiculous. And think of this as a hypothetical situation. Doesn't matter who wins. Let's say Royals win or
1: Giants
0: win.
1: Need a real MVP.
0: Doesn't matter. Madison Bumgarner is your MVP, right? What if you're the Dodgers and you offer Kershaw for Bumgarner? What do you do in that situation?
3: I'm glad you brought that up.
1: Kershaw costs so much money.
3: The great Malcolm Kellner tweeted that last night.
0: Yeah.
3: Malcolm Kellner, friend of the program. If you're Brian Sabin, you pick up the phone and Magic Johnson, perhaps, has called you. He says straight up, give me Bumgarner for Kershaw. I mean, and this is where we weigh heavily. I mean, how important is postseason success. Is that something you would do in a heartbeat? Is that something
1: no,
3: you would think
1: because
3: about? Is that something you would
1: what
3: reject?
1: What happens to the Dodgers in the regular season if you take Kershaw out of that lineup?
2: Bumgarner is still going to win.
1: Oh, he is. He is very good.
2: He'll still win 17
1: games.
2: That's
1: true. You're right. I mean, he's a 17-11, 17-10 kind of guy.
2: Say you lose five wins. Say I told you you'll do this trade. You'll lose five regular season wins.
1: But then you lose home field advantage this year.
2: Okay, so that's what I'm asking you. I understand that and I agree with you. So I'm saying, would you be willing to take that if I told you you will make the postseason, you'll lose your home field advantage, but you have a better postseason pitcher? Would you take the trade?
1: I could never, just because of who Clayton Kershaw is, as great as Bumgarner is in the postseason, Kershaw, I still think, will go down as the best pitcher we ever will see.
3: You know what's interesting,
1: so
3: Andre?
1: I could not trade the potential of Kershaw and what he's already done. I can't trade that away.
3: You know what's interesting, Andre? You talk about it. Well, you could get home field advantage. Bumgarner is actually better on the road in the postseason. Now, that may just be an anomaly, but that is true.
1: When he's just overall good.
3: When he was 21 years old, he went into Texas, and if you recall, that Ranger team was absolutely loaded with guys like Kinsler, Nelson Cruz, Josh Hamilton, back when he was one of the best hitters in the game. And he absolutely mowed. He walked into Texas and mowed that lineup down at the age of 21. Then jump forward 2 years, he goes into Detroit and faces the offensive juggernaut that was that Tigers team, Miguel Cabrera, coming off his triple crown. And same thing, he mows them down. I mean, this guy shows no fear in October.
2: So that's what I want to look at. How good is this guy in terms of postseason? Because he's still, what is he, 24 or 25 right now?
3: He's 25.
2: He's 25 now. So he's still extremely young and has a long way to go. Already pitched 83 innings in his postseason career. And I was trying to look up some of the great all-time pitchers in their careers postseason, not just like one season, but career-wise. Because Madison Bumgarner's stats so far, I mean, his World Series ERA altogether, he's 4-0, 0.29 ERA. That's insane. But even his postseason ERA, 2.29, 7-3 overall, those are very good stats, comparable to some guys who pitched a lot more. John Smoltz, 2.67 career ERA, 15-4, 209 innings pitched. So those are comparable. Andy Pettitte, actually, 3.81 ERA, but he's thought of to be as one of the great October
1: pitchers
2: ever.
1: That's just because
2: because he won five World Series.
1: Right,
2: but Madison
1: exactly.
2: Bumgarner is about to get what? His third?
1: His third.
2: Correct? Assuming that they win. So he'll already be up to number three. I mean, you look at other guys, you can't really compare him to Mariano Rivera. It's just a different position. I mean, he's one of the all-time greats in postseason with a 0.7 ERA. Tough to compare. Then you go back in time, and you've got, like, Whitey Ford with incredible statistics. Christy Mathewson, some crazy statistics, 0.97 ERA for Mathewson. By the way, he had three complete game shutouts
1: and a perfect
2: with only
1: game
2: 13
1: in the World
2: hits
1: Series.
2: Allowed in the World Series. Some crazy stats.
3: And again, and then the only thing that you throw in as, you know, a sidebar is
1: it
3: was a different ball game. But not only that,
2: all of his starts were in the World Series.
3: There was exactly
2: there was yeah.
3: There were
2: so all of these stats
3: were
2: in the World Series.
3: There was no LCS. There was no wild card. No divisional series.
1: Which I think makes it more impressive for Bumgarner because you're just dealing with more and more mounted pressure. Whereas if it's just down to two teams, it's just
3: sure. And it's the live ball era, as we like to say. I mean.
2: The ball's alive.
0: Listen, the thing is, you know, Clayton Kershaw and Madison Bumgarner are both amazing pitchers. But if the Giants,
2: I think Charlie just kind of tuned us out.
0: I'm wrapping up the argument.
2: I want to hear what you have to say.
0: We got to move on. It's all I'm saying is I just think that if the Giants win the World Series, Madison Bumgarner is going to get huge offers. He's been too ridiculous this postseason. Single-handedly, who's second on the Giants in terms of postseason performance? I mean, Hunter Pence is playing pretty well.
1: Buster Posey, Pablo Sandoval, they're all playing fine.
2: Yeah, their hitters are doing what they're supposed to do.
0: But, I mean, he is so far and away on an elite level. He's going to get massive contracts.
3: Right, if you look at it, well, his contract's not up. I'm glad you mentioned him, a guy whose contract actually is up after this year is Pablo Sandoval, and he almost plays similarly to Bumgarner in the sense that his regular season numbers don't make him a household name similar
1: to
3: Bumgarner.
1: His postseason numbers are ridiculous.
3: And if you're the Giants, it's an interesting thought because if the Giants lose that wild card game to Pittsburgh, I don't think there's any chance they give Pablo Sandoval that contract extension.
1: Not at all.
3: But I think with what he's shown again, I think they have to.
1: They would be insane to mess with any piece of this team.
2: How much would you give him, though?
3: He's going to want a lot, and he's going. I mean, and he's going to fetch a lot. Because
2: if he wants $15 million a year,
1: he'll probably end up in Boston. Just watch. He'll end up with the Sox.
3: Here's what I would say: if you're the Giants, I think I think if you're Pablo Sandoval, you'd like to give the Giants a hometown discount. I don't know if he's going to do that. And just quickly to say, a reminder again, the Giants are, I think, 5 or 6 in MLB payroll. So it's not like they can't afford to give him some money. And again, it's baseball. There's no cap. And as a fan, I just say, you give Pablo Sandoval any amount of money that he wants. And maybe you overpay for him, but I agree with you, Damon. I mean, how often is it that at any team, in any organization, in any sport, has the opportunity to do what the San Francisco Giants are doing right now? I mean, it's unprecedented in baseball in the past 15 years.
1: And just the way that sports go, all these teams that tend to win, these that go on runs like this, always seem to fall apart after about 3 titles. That's 3. Winning that 4th is just almost unheard of.
3: And they do have a lot of nice pieces locked in.
1: But something falls apart in contracts is where it always happens, because they'll always start to lose either 1 or 2 key players after that season, and then it trickles down, and then they just kind of fall back into the system.
3: I agree, which proves your point, because they've got Buster Posey locked in, they've got Hunter Pence locked into a long-term deal, they've got Matt Cain and Angel Pagan, who are hurt this year, who are locked into long-term deals, they've got a guy in Bum, and I agree with you, I think you'd be dumb to not keep Sandoval, because he's such a huge part of that October equation.
1: All right. That is the end of the baseball. We're going to talk. Okay, that's the end of the baseball season. When we come back on Monday, baseball will be all over. We are at the halfway point of the
2: final
1: NFL, beginning of basketball.
2: Way,
1: so a great
3: so
1: time
3: just,
1: in sports.
3: Wait,
1: here.
3: Really quickly, as we transition out of that, let's do predictions.
0: Yeah, let's do predictions.
3: Let's do predictions.
1: All right.
2: I'm sticking with mine.
0: I want to go first. I want to go first. I want to shout out to 2 of my friends who are listening. Maddie Kowalik and Tori Lubert. Thank you guys for listening.
2: Great.
0: Great girls. They're working. You remember Andre? We saw them as we passed. They
1: remember Andre.
0: They have the show on in the background.
2: So.
0: They're not listening, but they're sort of listening, I'm sure. But if they want to call in and talk Clayton Kershaw's value, that'd be great. I'd love to hear from
1: them. We'd love to hear some sabermetrics from you guys
2: and how
1: Kurt Schilling's 2001 FIP compares to the FIP of Bumgarner in the 2014 NLCS.
2: And different eras of baseball and how pitching stats compare then and now.
0: Yeah, in case Maddie's interested, sports are a lot like the makeup industry, and Tori, sports are also a lot like, Marvel comics. So I think you guys can find relatability there. I know that those are 2
1: speaking
0: of the things
1: of
0: you guys
1: Marvel
0: love.
1: Speaking of Marvel comics, onto the NFL.
2: The Redskins are winning.
0: Speaking of Marvel comics.
1: Well, okay, let's get to this update.
2: So the Redskins took the lead 10-7.
1: Who got that touchdown?
2: Alfred Morris with a rushing touchdown.
1: And Turpin is going to upset the #1 team in our fantasy league.
2: Which means...
1: I wish Bryce Patson was listening. Maybe by chance he is. Bryce, that touchdown almost ensures that you will be going down this
2: which
1: week.
2: Which means that
1: and
2: you
1: Turpin
2: and I,
1: will be moving to 5-3 along with Andre Tarquinio.
2: 5 straight wins for Andre Tarquinio.
1: Unbelievable.
2: Probably
1: I think that's
2: moving
1: 4 in a row
2: second
1: for
2: place.
1: Myself.
2: And I think you're probably moving to the 3rd. I think I might be a little ahead with points this week.
1: Making moves right now. We are 2 of the best at it, but let's talk about 2 of the best in football right now. Let's talk the best team in AFC right now.
2: Yeah,
1: I don't think there's any doubt that the best team is the Denver Broncos. They've kind of set themselves apart. So since we kind of already know that, why don't we say who's the second best team in the AFC? Who has the best chance? Not necessarily who has the best chance, but who's the second best team right now? Because I think people might say Patriots have the best chance to defeat the Broncos just because of the way that they play against each other. But who do you think is the second best team?
0: The Patriots looked pretty unbelievable yesterday, scoring 51 points on the Chicago Bears. Now, the Chicago Bears defense is not anything to brag about. But they did kind of look like their old self. Rob Gronkowski had 3 touchdowns before he left the game with what seemed like dehydration. Is that what they said that it was?
1: Yes.
0: They looked pretty threatening, and this is a Patriots team without Stephen Ridley, and I feel like they're getting their groove together. You know, everybody criticized them at the beginning of the year and said, the Logan Mankins trade was horrible. Brady has no pass protection. His receivers aren't, Kenbrell Tompkins isn't going to get done. His receivers aren't experienced enough. He's getting older. He's losing it. I feel like the Patriots, you can never count them out. They played awesome football yesterday, and it's going to be really indicative of who's the second best team in the AFC, depending on what happens with the Broncos-Patriots game. If the Patriots beat the Broncos, they then go to, 6-2?
1: 6-3,
0: maybe?
2: If
0: the Pats beat the Broncos?
3: Pats only have 2 losses.
2: The Pats have 2 losses.
0: Yeah, okay, so they go 6-2. So they go 6-2, and the Broncos would go... 6-3.
2: They'd be six and two as well.
0: You got to give the edge to the Patriots. So this game coming up is huge. You can't put enough importance into it. In terms of that, I don't know who else I like in the AFC.
1: Is there anybody else up there?
3: Yeah, I'm still rolling with the Indianapolis Colts.
0: Why?
2: And I've got a different team.
0: Their defense is horrible.
1: Yeah, I think we got Chargers coming up. I think we have Colts. This is going to be.
3: Well, let me tell you what.
0: Good God.
3: You saw Vontae Davis limping around on the sideline, and he's a very good cornerback. Very underrated. He's really grown into his own past couple seasons. Of course, the brother of Vernon Davis. And that was a fun game to watch, that Colts-Steelers game. Ben Roethlisberger, simply put, had one of the best NFL games of all time. And then you see a Colts team Then you saw a Colts team that yet again had to play from behind, which they're actually very adept at doing. But that final score of that game is going to look like it was a lot worse than it was. Andrew Luck actually had himself a day, too, over 400 yards passing. If you remember, they were down 25 two times during that game, and they'd actually cut it to a one-score game when Andrew Luck simply stumbled over his own legs in the end zone and took a safety, which really sealed their fate. So I'm not ready to write off.
0: And you got Robert Mathis coming back mid-season.
3: I'm not ready to write off the Indianapolis Colts after a game when they scored.
0: But I don't think at this point on a radio show you can say that you think the Colts are the second best team in the AFC instead of the Patriots.
1: They're not a very solid road team, and that's going to really hurt them in the playoffs because. Well, I guess we're talking about who's the second best team right now.
3: I'm sorry, I'm getting down the road. Am I forgetting when the Colts absolutely demolished a red hot Baltimore Ravens team like 27-0 a week ago?
0: Red hot.
1: They were red hot.
3: How dare you question that? The Indianapolis Colts are absolutely one of the best teams in the AFC, and you'd be absolutely uninformed to think otherwise.
2: All right.
1: You cannot stress enough how good the Ravens are, just because they've been this good. Granted, they did get blown out last week. They've been this good dealing with one of the biggest issues football has seen in the last decade, at least.
0: Yeah.
1: And they've been able to put it behind them and play great football, including trouncing my Steelers in week two, I believe, right after the Ray Rice thing broke, just a couple days after. And from there, they just dominated up until this point where they got blown out this past week. So, Andre, I guess you can make a case for the Chargers.
2: Exactly. I was going to make a case for the Chargers, and I still will. I think that the Chargers, I was going to originally go with the Pats, but I still think that receiving corps is just too ugly to say that they can really do anything. I trust Tom Brady a lot, but that I can't trust Brandon LaFell late in the season to be my number one receiver.
1: You're a Bucs fan, and there are some rumors that Jackson is choosing Jackson between there, three teams, one of them being New England.
2: No, if Vincent Jackson goes there, all bets are off, and I'm switching my pick to New England. But as of now, I think that the San Diego Chargers are the second-best team and the best chance to upset the Broncos. They did just lose at Denver on Thursday Night Football, but at the end of the day, that's not a bad loss. Losing to Denver at Denver, everybody does it, so it's not like that's a bad loss.
3: That's the problem, though. Denver looks like a team that's not going to give up home field right now.
2: I know, but in the postseason.
3: Right. And what you just said, though, is everyone loses at Denver. And I agree, Andre. I think that.
2: Well, the Pats are going to lose at Denver, too, so it's not going to matter.
0: All I'm saying is,
3: I don't turn around and look at San Diego and say, oh, they went in Denver and got beat pretty good. That's okay. Everybody does that. Because you're going to have to go into Denver and probably win a playoff game.
2: But last year at Denver,
1: well, we are talking
2: Manning,
1: right now.
2: I'm talking about a Peyton Manning 15-yard pass away from having a chance.
3: Guys, we have a call, and as we are wont to do on the 1-2
1: Somebody
3: punch,
1: settle this for us.
3: We don't screen calls on the 1-2
2: So
3: punch.
2: How's it going? You're on the 1-2
3: punch. We throw you right in.
5: How's it going, guys? Lucas Frankel.
3: By the way, what is your argument, Lucas Frankel?
1: Lucas,
3: I just want to know, are you calling in to rip Damon Turbitt for his controversial judging system on the unsportsmanlike contact program on Friday afternoon, or are you calling in to talk NFL football?
1: You're welcome for the win.
5: I'm not here to talk about it. I'm here to talk about it.
3: I'm not here to talk about the past, he says.
0: Yeah, it's a good man.
5: No, I'm going to talk about the Patriots-Broncos game this week.
0: Please, I want to hear your thoughts.
5: And I legitimately think that the Patriots are going to win the game, but it just doesn't mean that the Patriots are the best team in the AFC just because they win a home game against the Broncos in cold weather. I know that Patriots fans are just going to get all riled up. Oh, now we're the best team. And as a Jets fan, just sitting here and watching these Patriots fans just marvel in their success. It's one of the most frustrating things.
1: The green is oozing through my microphone right now.
3: You're right. You bring up a good point. There actually is a possibility of snow in the forecast this Sunday afternoon in Foxborough.
0: But no way.
1: Here's the thing about New England, though. New England always seems to win or find a way to win huge games like this. But what New England hasn't done is they'll take their first or second best record and they cannot ride it into the Super Bowl. They just can't do it.
5: That's the thing. And I think Jamie just hit it right on the head. The Patriots are clicking. They're playing the best football right now. And the last thing you want to do is be playing your best football.
1: And that tends to be what they do. They play their best football. Seems to be right towards the middle, almost like the middle of the season. They start to catch their stride. And then when the postseason comes, they lose a game that they're favored in. And that just seems to be the way the Patriots have operated.
5: You see Patriots fans, like, they're building up this team. Like, this is the game of the year. This means so much to them. And when in reality, it really shouldn't, because... And you're going to make it to the playoffs either way, just that the AFC East is the biggest joke of a division in NFL history.
3: Right.
5: Patriots fans shouldn't be riding or dying with this team either way.
3: Right. To piggyback on your comment, Frankel, we had the exact similar situation last year. Denver went into New England, played a cold weather game, actually coughed up a huge lead, a really great comeback by the Pats.
1: Huge lead.
3: I was at that game. It was a great game. But, like you said, I mean, New England found a way to win at home. And then what happened? They went into Denver and got absolutely smacked in the AFC Championship game.
5: Yeah, exactly. So I just want to make a point that just because whoever wins this game doesn't really mean anything going forward in terms of the playoffs.
1: Who's your second? Do you believe that the Pats are the second best team in the AFC, though?
5: I mean, at this point, you have to say yes, just because Andy Dalton is Andy Dalton. I mean, Phillip Rivers is always capable of laying an egg. I mean, the Chargers could be in that situation. Now that I think about it, the Chargers could easily be in that conversation as well.
1: All right, Frankel, thank you very much for calling in. We appreciate it.
0: Hey, Lucas,
1: buddy. Have a
0: thanks
1: good one.
0: For calling in, buddy. I really appreciate it.
5: Okay.
2: You do.
0: You know,
3: Charlie Greenwald making sure every caller gets a gift basket.
2: So I would like to say that at the end he was
0: wavering.
2: I'm
0: the only one trying to get guests on the show.
1: He was wavering
0: toward Damon's brigade of interlopers.
2: Towards my Chargers pick. Which I think that the Chargers are the second best team. As I was saying before, Jeremy so rudely interrupted. But no, in all seriousness, a loss at Denver. I understand that you're going to have to beat them at Denver. But they were a Peyton Manning. It was, I believe, 3rd and 16, and Peyton Manning made an 18-yard pass on the sideline to save to save the Broncos in that game. Otherwise, there was a good chance that the Chargers were going to tie that game up. So at the end of the day, they had a good chance in the postseason in a playoff game at Denver to beat Denver in that game. So I think that the Chargers will have a chance. And at the end of the day, I don't think anybody really will beat Denver. I think that Denver's going to the Super Bowl, so I don't think the question's really that relevant. But I'm just saying, in terms of who can compete with them, I still believe the Chargers can. Ryan, they have the worst rushing offense, or one of the worst rushing offenses in the league. And Ryan Matthews will come back at some point and add to that. Hopefully he'll be healthy. And then I think that they'll be better as the season goes on.
3: Just to argue my point back at you, then I'd say Indy, they lost at Denver as well, but Indy made it a closer game than San Diego did in Denver.
2: Yeah, that's in the regular season, though.
1: Right. I mean, when you make all these comparisons, you can chase them all day, but you really don't get to figure it out until the season comes, which is unfortunate. But I wish I could make a case for my 5-3 Steelers, because it's the only 5-3 team that has not been mentioned so far. But I just can't, because they lost to the Bucks. They lost to the Browns.
2: If you lose to the Bucks, you don't get to say anything.
1: And the Ravens. They got blown out by the Ravens 26-0. Those are the Steelers' three losses, which look horrible. But they've beaten great teams like Carolina. Well, Carolina's looking a little shaky this year. And that impressive win yesterday.
3: I mean, that offense.
1: And the Browns are actually 5-3 now, too.
2: I mean, the Steelers could be this year's Chargers. They're up and down, very odd.
1: That's a great segue, actually, into what we should talk about now. Well, we should move on to the NFC, because this is a little more interesting than the other topic, because the Broncos are the clear favorite right now. We're the best team in the NFL until somebody stops us. So over in the NFC, there's a lot more parity, and there's a couple teams that are 7-1. Actually, no, there's 1-7-1, because now the Eagles lost.
3: And by the way, Monday Night Update.
1: Another 6-1 team, the Dallas Cowboys.
3: Back to Jerryland in Arlington. Dallas has tied it up, so it's a 10-10 ball game.
0: It's an exciting football game. Perhaps after the show, we'll get together and watch the end of it.
3: The greatness that is Colt McCoy hanging
0: out. Okay, Damon.
3: But
0: just the story of my life, I guess.
3: Charlie, I'll watch the game with you. So you make a good point, though. I mean, the NFC is pretty wide open, and I guess the question I would pose is, how many good How many good teams is Arizona going to have to beat before people give them the respect?
1: Yeah, I guess the question is, are the Cardinals not the best team?
2: That was
1: going to
2: be my pick. They were going to be. I don't know if they were going to be the rest of you guys' picks, but that was going to be my pick.
0: I was going to pick the Cowboys.
2: Well, I understand that.
0: DeMarco Murray and
3: well,
0: company.
3: I mean, well, last week on this show, we gave the Cowboys a lot of credit. And
0: we did.
3: And credit well-deserved, absolutely. But this Arizona team, like I said, I mean, they beat San Francisco. They beat Philadelphia yesterday in a good game. I mean, they look very good. They have maybe the best coach in the NFL in Bruce Arians. Carson Palmer looked good throwing the deep ball. Yesterday,
2: your least favorite quarterback.
3: They have a stout defense. They have probably, I would say, the best 1-2 corner combo in the NFL, and Peterson.
2: And I'd say the best rushing
3: Cromartie
2: defense in the league.
3: I mean,
2: or one of.
3: And
2: one
3: let's
2: of.
3: Not forget,
0: yes,
3: it's not
0: I
3: like
0: agree with you,
3: and let's not forget, it's not like this team came out of nowhere. They finished their season going up to Seattle and beating the Seahawks, who eventually went on to win their Super Bowl, and they ended up finishing the year 10-6. They just didn't make the division because they're in the toughest division in football.
0: Yeah.
2: It's going to be Sorry, I didn't mean to cut you off.
0: Go ahead.
2: Just going to say it's going to be so interesting. The goal for you, if you're the Cardinals right now, you have a 2-game advantage over the Seahawks. You have to find
3: and
2: a way to finish.
3: And the 49ers.
2: And the 49ers. But I don't care so much about the 49ers. Not so much that I don't care about them in terms
1: it's
2: of.
1: It's just that Seattle's
2: just,
1: a dangerous
2: I don't
1: road
2: care
1: team.
2: About. I don't care about.
1: A home team, I mean.
2: Yeah, exactly. I care more about Seattle having home field. If they have home field, it almost feels like it's over. Whereas the 49ers, it's a little different. You still feel like you'll have a chance. So I'm saying the Cardinals, with that 2-game advantage over the Seahawks, you have to find a way to just stay ahead by just one game. If they can finish one game ahead of Seattle.
1: Have they played head-to-head?
2: That they haven't yet. They have 2 games.
1: So they
2: to
1: have
2: go
1: to beat them once. They have to beat them
2: if
1: once.
2: If they can split
1: they have
2: that,
1: no other choice.
2: It'll be very interesting to see. They do play at Dallas next week. That's a tough game. Other than that at Dallas game, it's really just 2 at Seattle and then 1 against San Fran. Those are their 4 tough games left.
1: But we're comparing Arizona to Seattle like Seattle's still the superior team. Do you feel like Seattle would still make a case for being the best team despite their record?
2: At Seattle, I think Seattle's a better team.
0: I think Seattle's got a lot of turmoil within their organization, and that doesn't just start and end with Percy Harvin. It trickles its way down.
1: Tate,
0: it trickles
1: Marshawn
0: its way
1: Lynch.
0: Down to Golden Tate, who
3: well,
0: left, and Marshawn Lynch now.
3: And not only that, the new report surfacing, whether or not you want to put any stock in it, is this turmoil supposedly surrounding Russell Wilson, a guy who it's almost impossible to not like or not think highly of. But there was a very controversial Bleacher Report article that came out where.
0: When did this come out? Tonight?
3: This came out a couple days ago.
2: Yeah, was it Sunday? It was Sunday, wasn't it?
3: Where
0: yesterday?
3: A reporter. I'd like to get this reporter's name. I don't have his name off the top of my head, but there was a report that this guy who writes for Bleacher Report claimed that some players on Seattle, quote, think that Russell Wilson isn't black enough, end quote. You saw guys like Russell Wilson address the comment. He sort of said, whatever. And then Richard Sherman also addressed the quote after the game, and he said he couldn't disagree more. He said, everybody loves Russell. Richard Sherman essentially calling the writer of that story a liar, saying, okay, you have unnamed sources, whatever that means.
2: Good to know.
3: But, I mean, it's just when it goes bad, it goes bad. And Seattle is lucky that they scored a late touchdown to beat Carolina, or it would really look like the wheels
1: It'd
3: are falling off.
0: Was it Rob Parker who called him a cornball brother? You guys remember that, right?
3: Yeah.
0: Rob Parker, a dumb ESPN analyst who said that Robert Griffin, literally the same thing about Robert Griffin III, calling him a cornball brother.
1: I don't know if that
0: essentially
1: was
0: saying
1: the
0: he's
1: word,
0: not
1: but.
0: Black enough.
2: I forgot about Rob Parker.
0: That was the dumbest thing ever said on SportsCenter, arguably. A cornball brother.
1: There have been some dumb things said.
0: And Stephen A. You guys all remember Rob Parker saying that, and then Stephen A. Smith pausing for 10 seconds and going, I'm uncomfortable with where we just went. And that's exactly how I feel about this Bleacher Report article. Russell Wilson does everything right.
3: Sorry, it was a reporter by the name of Mike Freeman who writes for Bleacher Report.
0: It's nothing but clickbait. And it's only working because the Seattle Seahawks organization is in turmoil that people are going to hop on the bandwagon and believe crap like
1: that.
0: Right,
1: and then spread it.
3: Right, and then the next thing is that the Seahawks have come out and said they're done with Marshawn Lynch after this season. The thing I would say to that is, as a 49ers fan, you go through that hearing, you know, Niners and Jim Harbaugh don't get along. Jim Harbaugh's losing the locker room. You've heard this the past couple seasons, and all the 49ers did there was go to the Super Bowl and go to the NFC Championship game for a third straight year. So I'm not sure how much stock I put into that, but this is a Seahawks team that before this came out, up until the Percy Harvin trade, people were still going, what's up with Seattle? They're not the same team they were last year. So that's where I put a little into it, because even if you just look at the on-field stuff, Seattle isn't quite looking like that dominant force that they were
0: last
3: year.
2: By the way, apparently Tony Romo was knocked out of the game. Just so we're all aware, apparently.
0: My boy!
1: Charlie's like, I'm not a Cowboys fan anymore.
3: Charlie should have worn his Tony Romo jersey.
0: That sounds like James Bond music.
3: Wait for it.
0: How did they knock him out?
2: Apparently, he was knocked out of the game. I don't know how.
0: Oh,
2: I just saw it as a headline.
0: No. So who's our backup?
2: It's not Kyle Orton anymore.
0: No,
2: I can tell you.
3: Who is it then?
0: No, I don't know.
3: You know, if we were...
0: If put all my eggs in the Robo basket.
1: Let's take a timeout here. A collective timeout here at the 1-2 punch to find out who the hell is the backup quarterback.
2: It is Brandon Whedon.
0: It is the 90-year-old Whedon. Are you kidding me?
3: Hey, he was great at Oklahoma State.
1: Yeah, and all that matters is your college career. Ask Brady Quinn.
3: Side note. I actually met Brandon Whedon's cousin last year. I met Brandon Whedon's cousin.
1: Was he old?
3: He told me. This is my insider source on Brandon Whedon. Brandon Whedon's cousin told me, quote, he's a beast. That's all you need to know.
0: First of all, this isn't Tony Romo leaving with a concussion or Tony Romo leaving with a broken pinky. It's Tony Romo leaving with back pain. As we all know, Tony Romo experiencing back pain harkens back
1: no
0: to every issue
1: bueno.
0: He's ever had in the last 3 years.
2: Well, this is one of the toughest guys in the NFL, so if he goes out of the game, it's serious.
3: I was just going to say that, Andre. This is a guy who a couple years back finished
2: a
3: game.
2: With broken
3: right, finished
1: this
3: the game
1: is a guy who dated Jessica Simpson. He's tough mentally and physically.
3: This is a guy who dated not only Jessica Simpson, but Carrie Underwood.
1: Jessica Simpson with her old chicken by the sea thing. You got to be tough to put up with that.
3: But more to Andre's point, Tony Romo is a tough customer. As he said, we saw him play a game with broken ribs. He's played with back spasms in the past. So, like I said, we're not watching the game. If you're watching the game, feel free to text us, call into the show, let us know what's going on. We're trying to track it online as well. But we don't know. You can't speculate, especially if you didn't see it. But so we don't know how severe it is, if he's going to check back into the game or not.
0: Yeah,
1: and unfortunately,
2: Joe for two so far. Just so we're aware, Brandon Whedon.
1: Great update.
0: He's a beast.
1: On the greatness that is Brandon Whedon. We were going to talk about another quarterback, though. We were going to talk about Big Ben and have a great discussion on whether or not we consider Ben Roethlisberger to be elite.
2: Ever.
1: But maybe we can shelve that for next week and see how he does. Obviously, I think we'll still have to have the discussion anyway, because I would like to talk about that being a Steelers fan. But time to move on to the association, because we tip off in 24 hours, correct?
2: Yeah,
1: it's 20 hours from now.
2: 21.
1: The NBA season starts up again after possibly the best offseason I've ever got, or at least the most interesting, not necessarily the best, but one of the most interesting offseason I've ever seen, and I'm sure you guys would attest to that also. But there's been a balance of power. Okay, I guess
2: we've got a caller.
1: We'll go to the caller first.
3: Again, we don't screen our calls.
1: 1-2 punch, how we doing?
3: You're in the show, what's up?
6: I'm pretty good. So this is President Obama calling.
1: Hey! It's the president. How are we doing, Prez?
3: If you're looking for big-time knowledge, this is where you turn.
6: I'm okay.
1: What do you want to talk about? Are we talking football or the association?
6: What are you guys talking about?
1: Your high school basketball career, sir. We're talking about your high school basketball career.
0: Let's talk basketball, Malcolm.
6: I can talk about basketball all night. You talking about the Bulls?
1: That was going to be my very first question is, who is your pick to take the Eastern Conference, Mr. Obama?
6: Well, I got to say the Chicago Bulls. I mean, they've got D-Rose back and healthy.
1: Did they have a good healthcare plan for him?
6: Very healthy. I'm sorry?
2: Did the healthcare plan help him out?
6: I missed the question.
2: Did the healthcare plan help Mr. Rose out?
6: Absolutely. Without Obamacare, low-income people like Derrick Rose from the inner city of Chicago would not have been able to afford insurance.
1: Frank Caliendo on the show. This is fantastic.
3: Wouldn't you like to imagine Derrick Rose sitting in a public waiting room for like 2 hours through an old people magazine before a doctor?
6: Well, that's what happened.
2: Inside sources.
1: How's Michelle?
6: Michelle's good. So are the kids, Sasha and Malaya.
3: And
6: picked them up from school tonight.
0: Hey!
3: From the Sidwell Friends School.
6: They're doing great. Turning into fine young ladies.
7: Let me just say, I hope they don't get Ebola. Ebola is...
1: Charlie, you got to do your George Bush if you're gonna.
7: Okay, yeah.
2: And we can't have two Obamas talking.
0: That's right.
1: Wait, can we have Bush with the Cavaliers and can we have President Obama with the Bulls? Let's have
3: Bush with the Spurs, right? Because he's a Texas guy.
2: Who's gonna win the championship?
7: Oh, well,
2: President Bush.
7: Well, let me just say, you guys, you can't turn away from the Dallas Mavericks. I mean, Rick Carlisle's a great coach. you know, they took the Spurs to 7 last year, and you know, they did a heck of a job. And you know, I do like the Spurs, though. I like Timmy D. I really like Tony Parker. I like Manny Ginobili a lot. He's a great guy. You know, I've been to Argentina several times. It's a great country. Although the Pope, his stance on gay marriage is not equivocal with mine, but that's all right. So I'm getting derailed right now. But
3: well, I'd just like to ask the president, from one Great Lakes team to another, we talked about the Bulls, then the other big story, obviously, is LeBron coming back to Cleveland. Mr. President, what do you make of this Cavs team?
6: Well, I think the Cavs will be good. I do. But I think it's baloney if you think LeBron came back to, because of Cleveland. He came back because he wants to win. And I think he knew that he could get Kevin Love there when he came back to Cleveland. And that's why he left.
3: Well, my
1: question, President Obama,
3: you don't
1: have any ties with Minnesota, do you?
6: No ties at all.
1: All right, just establishing that. Just making sure that it wasn't Malcolm Kellner from Minnesota making that comment there.
3: My question would be then, to somebody who may or may not have Cavaliers knowledge, Mr. President, what do you make of the transition that Kevin Love's going to have to make? Do you reckon it's going to be similar to the transition we saw Chris Bosh make? And let's not forget, I mean, Chris Bosh has taken sort of the brunt of the blow with all the internet memes and everything. I mean, when he went to Miami, let's not forget that Chris Bosh was probably the best power forward in the game at the time when he came down to South Beach to play with Miami. Kevin Love, probably you would say, is the best power forward in the game right now. What's that going to look like for him? Is it going to be a similar transition that Bosh had to make, or is he going to fit right in and play his game with LeBron?
6: Well, I think you're not going to see as big of numbers as you did before. The numbers aren't quite going to be there, but he's still going to average 20 and 10. He's going to be a great complement to that team, and I think it's going to be an easy transition for him. I really do. That white boy can ball.
0: I think it, yeah.
6: That can play some b-ball.
0: I'd like to get, Mr. President, if you're around Malcolm Kellner, if you would put him on the phone for just a few minutes as we wrap up this.
6: Sure, 1 second.
0: Thank you.
6: Hey, come here.
8: All right, hey guys, what's up?
0: Hey, there he is.
3: Hey, what's the president doing now that he's not on the phone?
1: Is he making a sandwich?
8: Well, he's just, I signed him in here to Colonial. He's hanging out up on the substance-free sixth floor.
3: He must
8: be. He likes this, you know, nice, healthy environment.
1: He's hugging Ebola patients.
8: Right, exactly. Nice, safe place where you don't have to give in to the peer pressure of college, so... But yeah, so I'll sign him out after this phone call. But what else is up, you guys?
3: Well, you called in right as we were transitioning to our NBA preview. Obviously, the season. Thank you, Charlie.
2: God bless you, Charlie.
3: Charlie Greenwald, the consummate professional.
2: As the Redskins take a 17.
0: What do you want me to do?
3: Well, so we were talking a little Monday Night Football, and we were just transitioning into the NBA season. Obviously, you are a Timberwolves fan. And just I'd like to get your opinion on this, because we had an interesting debate on sportsmanlike conduct on Friday. The question was, who's the rookie who's going to make the most impact? Andre kicked off the question, and he took Andrew Wiggins. You took Jabari Parker, Andre.
2: Oh, yes. I don't know what we're talking about.
3: I'm just curious, as a Timberwolves fan, I mean, are you excited by the raw athleticism of Wiggins, or are you concerned about the lack of parts around him up there?
8: Oh, I could not be more excited about Wiggins. I mean, watching some of his preseason highlights, the guy is just insane. I mean, he jumps out of the gym. Like, he, Rubio just throws him up alley-oops, and he just floats in the air. It's just, it's incredible to watch. And he's actually got a nice, he's got a nice shooting stroke, too. I mean, people were talking about how he can't shoot from the outside. It looks like he's really worked on that. He's got a really nice-looking jump shot. And so, I mean, I'm, and of course, he's a great defender. He's so athletic. So I'm really excited for him. I would not be surprised to see him win Rookie of the Year. I would actually, if I had to guess now, I would say Parker's going to win it. Mm-hmm. Just because he's going to have to carry more
2: tell
8: of the
2: that
8: load
2: to Damon.
8: On that team. But
3: on the show, for those of you who weren't watching Unsportsmanlike Conduct on Friday, and it has to be very few of you because I know how much attention that program gets. Andre said,
1: "Well, hold on, let's let Malcolm go before we get into our Unsportsmanlike Conduct babble." So, thank you very much for joining us, Malcolm, and tell the president that we really appreciate it, and maybe he'll come back next week.
8: All right, not a problem, fellas.
1: Have a good night, buddy.
2: Have a good night.
3: Thanks, Malcolm.
8: All right, you too. See you later.
2: See ya.
0: That's my second call, by the way, guys. Great. Just racking
2: Charlie Greenwald.
0: Them up.
3: Charlie.
2: Carrying the...
3: Hey, good for you, buddy, for contributing to the show in some way.
1: Because content...
3: But, I mean, in any time that you get the president or two heads of state on one collegiate radio show, that is a tremendous achievement.
2: Some big pickup.
3: So if I was better at my job, I would have a round of applause sound cue up, but I don't, so... You know, we can imagine what that would sound like. Unless we've talked about the East, and we had President Bush talk about the West for a little while. So, I mean, it seems the obvious answer in the East is it probably is a two-team race unless Indiana gets healthy in a miraculous fashion,
1: nope.
3: Which I don't see happening. But you've got the Bulls, who play very good defense.
2: And
3: regardless
2: the Wizards.
3: Of
1: the Wizards.
2: The Wizards
1: have been
2: up
1: in the
2: fight.
1: Conversation, though. The Wizards have been in the conversation.
3: You've got the Cavs. I mean... My money's on the Cavs to win the East. I think, you know, there will be talk about, yes, transitioning will be difficult, but if you look at what LeBron did immediately in Miami, he went to the finals and lost. I mean, he's been to the finals for three consecutive years with a declining Dwayne Wade and with a Chris Bosh who
0: four
3: wasn't
0: consecutive
3: playing.
0: Years.
3: Yeah, thank you. You're right. That's absolutely correct. Four consecutive years.
1: What? Vandroff?
2: Greenwald nails it.
1: A Vandroff gaffe.
3: So if you think about it, though, I mean, I just don't see any reason why this Cavaliers team doesn't go. And what's great about Cleveland, if I'm a Cavs fan or just an outside observer, they've got the star power in not only LeBron, Kyrie Irving, and Kevin Love, but you've got a
2: Deion Waiters.
3: I was going to say, you've got a tremendous amount of talent. You've got all these guys who, even last year, you're like, Cleveland is a piece or two away from being an okay team, like a good team. Much less, you're not even thinking
2: much less
3: LeBron,
2: two of the best
3: right?
2: 10
3: you've
2: in
3: got
2: the league.
3: Waiters, Tristan Thompson, they still have Varejao.
1: Varejao still performs when he's not injured.
3: Yeah, Varejao is a very solid player. I was actually listening to ESPN Radio on my way over here, much like I'm sure ESPN Radio listens to the 1-2 punch on their way to work. And they were talking with the Cavaliers general manager who orchestrated all these pieces. And he was saying, they asked him, what do you think is the one thing that you guys could still use? He said, in his opinion, it's a rim protector. And he said that they will play that by year as the season goes.
1: Which means that they're going to get the best possible piece they can grab, and that's not very exciting.
3: Well, yeah. Damon actually said we're not just going to go out and grab a rim protector. He said that if they make a move, it'd be a guy that matched their style. Obviously, a very diplomatic answer, but you might be correct anyway.
0: Yeah, I want to talk about something real quick that I think is interesting. Who do you guys think is going to be the MVP this year? Do you think it's going to be LeBron James? Do you think it's going to be Kevin Durant? Or do you think it's going to be somebody else?
2: Well,
0: I'm
2: going to
0: throw
2: missing.
0: My opinion out here and say that I think this is Blake Griffin's MVP year.
2: That's a fair.
0: And I'll say that for two reasons. I don't think Durant is going to come back off his injury and have the MVP year that he had last year. I love Durant. I'd love to see him get it. His speech last year was among the most moving things that I've heard in sports in the past year.
2: You're the real MVP, Chuck.
0: You're the real MVP. I mean, all memes aside, and that's a great meme.
1: It was also a great acceptance
0: speech. It was an amazing acceptance speech. But then you turn, of course, to LeBron James, and I don't know how that's going to go in Cleveland. I can't put my money on him being an MVP just yet.
1: I just think there's too much talent around him for him to be able to compete with somebody.
0: I completely agree.
1: That would be the argument. I mean, I don't think that's going to happen, I should say.
0: Blake Griffin, on the other hand, every year he gets better. Every year he works on his ball handling. Every year he works on his jump shot, his hook shot, and his defense. He's a ridiculous athlete. He's got a year of Doc Rivers coaching experience under his belt.
1: And
0: he's coming up on
2: and
0: his
2: he has Chris Paul.
0: Fourth year with Chris Paul.
1: Nobody cares about Blake Griffin right now, which is the best thing for him.
0: I completely agree.
1: Even though he flew under the radar and ended up as the third best player in the MVP voting, of course. And now the other two candidates, one is injured and out for the first month of the season, and the other one has moved to a new team, and all the conversation has swarmed around those guys and guys like Derrick Rose, and now all of a sudden Blake Griffin can fly, and I think that's a great pick.
7: Thank you, Damon.
2: I like it too, but I've got a different answer, and Jeremy's going to like this answer. I'm looking at it, and I'm thinking, I think
1: Steph Curry?
2: Damian Lillard? Steph Curry averaged 24 a game last year. Let's not just act like he's not a great player.
1: Andre.
2: I think he's the most offensively talented player in the league.
3: How can you argue against that?
1: Yes, I get that.
2: And defense doesn't matter in basketball. I mean, in terms of MVP voting, it doesn't matter. Nobody's looking at your defensive stats, except for steals, which he does get a few steals a game. I mean, at the end of the day, and Steph Curry, for a point guard, gets some rebounds. I mean, he'll get a couple, especially for his size. But my point
1: is... he gets some triple-doubles.
2: But my point is this. I think that LeBron James playing with so many other talented individuals, mm-hmm. his stats are still going to be very good, but I don't think you're going to look at his stats and say, that's an MVP. I think you're going to look at them and say, this team is incredible, but he's just the best piece on an incredible team. I don't think he'll be the MVP. I think Anthony Davis will compete, but I don't think he's there yet. I think he's got a year or two more.
1: His team is not strong enough around
2: him. And when
1: him.
2: You look at Blake Griffin... I think DeAndre Jordan's very talented and keeps getting a little bit better each year as well. I look at that team, and I still see Chris Paul as the leader of it. Yeah. So at the end of the day, I think that they're sharing it, whereas I think Steph Curry is the unquestionable leader of his team, and I think that they'll have a real chance to compete with Kevin Durant down. I think they're going to have a real chance to compete in the West, and so I'm going to say Steph Curry ends up winning it.
1: Interesting. Steph Curry getting in the top three would be absolute hogwash. I don't even think he'll be top five.
2: Why? He's a point guard.
1: I just think there are other players in the way.
2: He's the best shooter off the dribble
1: I've ever
2: seen.
1: And that the Golden State Warriors will not be a good enough team this year to have Steph Curry.
2: They're
1: going to
2: be the third best team in the West,
3: I think. Damon, I'm glad you mentioned that because there was an article published on 538 today.
1: They can throw the articles and the numbers my way.
3: This is, of course...
1: because this is all...
3: This is Nate Silver's website. Nate Silver, of course, the master of algorithm, the professor of... prediction. He correctly predicted the presidential election, and he's moved into the sports field. He started out as a baseball writer. His team at 538 relies heavily on statistical analytics to predict sporting outcomes, and they released their Western Conference rankings, and they ranked the Golden State Warriors number one and gave them a 16.2% chance to win the NBA title this year, which I was impressed to see. I don't think the Warriors are the best team in the West. I agree with you, Andre. I think a three seed is a realistic goal for the Warriors, who were the sixth seed last year.
2: Well, because
3: what I like what the Warriors did, though, I was upset to see them let Mark Jackson go. Stephen Curry was actually upset to see Mark Jackson go. And they bring in Steve Kerr, a guy coming straight out of the broadcasting booth. He was the Suns GM. But what I really liked that Golden State did was, and Andre, you're not going to be happy, but they did waive your guy, Aaron Kraft.
2: My main man.
3: But what Golden State really struggled with last year in the playoffs was any sort of depth in the point guard position. They lived and died with what Steph Curry did for them on offense. When they brought him out, the offense absolutely stalled. They've got two nice backup point guard type players in Sean Livingston and Leandro Barbosa. And all Steve Kerr is looking to do
1: Livingston.
3: All I'm asking them is to run a second
1: unit. And Leandro Barbosa.
3: I'm not asking them to. I don't want anyone to compete with Steph Curry to be the best player on the team. All I'm asking is when you pull Steph Curry off the court, somebody who's
1: Will not be Leandro Barbosa because he's more likely to be bagging groceries at Star Market down the street from me by the end of the year than he will be filling in for
2: Damon, who's your MVP? We've got 2 minutes. I want to hear who Damon's MVP is.
1: That was,
2: you've got 2 minutes.
3: By the way, my MVP is LeBron. I was just giving
1: I am torn between So I do appreciate the argument, but I would say at the end of the day, I still think LeBron James will win the MVP just because Kevin Durant will be a month behind, and LeBron is going to really, despite, like, he has a lot of pieces around him that may take away from his stats, it might happen.
2: Kevin
1: but at the
2: Love
1: same time,
2: is
1: he
2: the best
1: might
2: rebounder
1: just steal
2: in the league,
1: show.
2: So he's not going to grab as many rebounds a game.
1: He's one of the best passing big men in the game, and that's going to benefit LeBron.
3: I
1: would make a case for Derrick Rose just because he went off the other night, and I really think we're starting to see him get the bounce back in his step. And I think once you get a guy like that, he's still very young. And once you get a confidence back in a player like Derrick Rose, who is the one guy besides LeBron or Durant who's won an MVP in the last 5 years,
2: yeah, but that's
1: I
2: a
1: think,
2: big question
1: and
2: mark.
1: With how good of a team Chicago is, and now that he has two of the best passing big men in the league,
2: Gasol
1: he's got a very solid team, a fantastic coach, all these things around him. There's no reason why Derrick Rose will not be in the top three, top five conversation.
0: I want, Jeremy, do you guys want to say anything before I want to,
2: we have 50 seconds.
0: I want to close the thing, show with something. So you guys
1: you
0: say
1: got
0: something.
1: About 30 to say
0: You
1: go.
0: Guys say your Jeremy, quick go. Thoughts.
3: I said, LeBron. I already said it. Okay. Charlie, go.
0: Okay. I, 30 seconds. As you guys know, I said Blake Griffin. I hope he's the MVP. I want to close the show by bringing something up really quickly, guys, and getting your thoughts on it.
2: 30 seconds.
0: As we know, there was a St. Louis Cardinals player, Oscar Tavares, 22 years old, who passed away in a car accident. And I just want, I don't know, I just want to say this quote from Mike Matheny. I think it's really powerful, and then hear what your thoughts are. Mike Matheny goes, "In my opinion, the word love is the most misused and misunderstood word in the English language. It is not popular for men to use this word, and even less popular for athletes, but we loved Oscar. That is what a team does." I just thought that was an interesting quote. What do you guys think?
3: I think it was, you know,
1: we don't really have any time to say. We have 5 seconds.
3: It's tragic, but what's really special is his last major league hit was a home run.
0: That's amazing. Thank you guys for listening.
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16: There's a word for it. And can you imagine the English language without the two letters OK? OK is used a million times a day and is spread to every country on earth. One story on how OK was born goes back to the campaign of Martin Van Buren when he was running for his second term as President of the United States. The OK Club was formed to support his candidacy. The letters came from the initial of Van Buren's native hometown of Old Kinderhook, New York. His supporters always called him OK. OK caught the public fancy as a simple way of agreeing, approving, and endorsing an idea. Today we say, is it OK? They're doing OK. Put your OK on this. Well, one thing is sure, as far as our language is concerned, OK is here to stay. OK, there's a word for it. Is brought to you by the American Library Association. Whatever you need to know, your library is the place to go.
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0: cookie and
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2: And you don't get milk, and you don't get milk on your fingers. 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Ooh.
0: We have to care about the friends, especially friends who love cookies.
3: Okay. Here's your cookie.
0: Home.

0: Yeah.
1: What
0: and
1: up?
0: And we're back.
2: Gotta have that
0: there. Let's go. Sonny, you back? Sonny Black, you back?
1: I think I'm back, but give me like another 30 minutes.
0: Yeah, man.
1: Like another 30 minutes, and I'll be back.
0: ITNRadio.org. Cookies and milk crates. Back up live.

0: Yeah.
1: Word.
0: My bad. I was all caught up looking at it, giving my answers and debating on the hip hop. The question of the day, before I even tell you who we are, just real quick, because I was caught up on it,
1: all right,
0: is if you had to put four people on a hip hop Mount Rushmore, what four people would it be? No. Only four.
1: Are we talking rappers here?
0: Hip hop.
1: Anything.
0: Anything. Hip hop.
1: Anything hip hop related. Like,
0: Sonny, we're back.
1: Yeah.
0: Cookies and milk crates.
1: We're a little rusty, right?
0: No. You're a little rusty,
1: I am always rusty. ETINradio.org. .org. Scott Stella, Sonny Bizzlestein in the building.
0: Cookies and milk crates.
1: Cookies and milk crates. We are excited to be back. We got music up the yanger.
0: The yanger. I love that.
1: You like yanger?
0: Yeah, yanger. That's cool.
1: That's like my new favorite word. 2014, yanger.
0: Sonny Black drinks Jangermeister.
1: Jangermeister. Why are you yanging off in the bathroom?
0: Yo, we got some good answers coming in already. We got KRS, Slick Rick, Flavor Flav, and Grandmaster.
1: I like that Slick Rick.
0: See, the Slick
1: choice.
0: Rick, that's when I was talking to No Doze about this, that's we
1: you were arguing about
0: it? No, I was on Slick Rick, but then he was definitely, but I got Herc, because obviously, of course.
1: The originator.
0: Rakim, just because that New York style that I love.
1: Yeah, set it
0: Russell
1: off.
0: Simmons.
1: That's a good one, too.
0: He's still making money off of hip-hop.
1: That is a good one.
0: And Dr. Dre, just because, you know, I like Snoop, I like Tupac.
1: Yeah.
0: But you got to think, Dre, N.W.A.
1: Yeah.
0: He was part of N.W.A., which was the West Coast. Then, listen, so hear me out. And then you got, he was part of Tupac, obviously, getting on Snoop Dogg. Eminem,
1: yeah.
0: 50 Cent.
1: True that.
0: When you think about it, he really planted a seed for hip-hop, man.
1: He kept it going but he kept it pumped up to that
0: man.
1: Level for many years.
0: Oh, my God. The Chronic?
1: The Chronic was big time.
0: Oh, my God.
1: Yeah.
0: We got Big L, Jay-Z, Pac.
1: I don't know about
0: Then he puts Nas or Rakim. You can't put or. I said four.
1: Yeah, okay. But it is kind of a toss between Nas and Rakim.
0: There's no toss-up on Mount Rushmore. Wait a minute.
1: Okay, there's no toss-up.
0: I just chiseled his face. Oh, my bad. Let me take it back. I can make Rakim look like Nas.
1: You could do like the old NBA ads where they do half the face of one player with the other one, like a competition. Like, yeah, Rakim and Nas, half the face. I don't know.
0: Yeah, I got Bus Driver, Aesop Rock, Open Mike Eagle, and Kay Flay. That's all new school
1: That's
0: stuff.
1: That's mad contemporary, yeah.
0: Yeah, I feel it. It's every. This is open. I don't do the whole,
1: Who's
0: the best, and then I just rain on people's opinion.
1: No, we should do that, though. Wouldn't that like up the ratings if we were just like, that's a terrible pick. Why would you pick that?
0: If somebody was here, I definitely would be like, what?
1: Yeah. Not

0: about that pick, just about any stupid pick they had.
1: Yeah. Yeah.
0: So, Sonny.
1: Yo, where's Regal
0: first,
1: when you need him?
0: Regal.
1: Regal.
0: Yo, honestly, if you don't want to put it up, it's up on the Facebook page. Scott Stella, friend me. Yeah. Say what up. Yeah. If not, call in 617-824-8100.
1: Yes, give us a call so we
0: can talk. That's 8100.
1: We could talk about the music, obviously, that we play, and we can definitely talk about this week's question of the week. Yeah, so are you happy to be back? Before we even get into all that craziness, let me send a nice little RIP to family. I lost some family this just going into the new year. So peace and love to my man Rashawn, a.k.a. Chan. I miss you, bro. And peace and love to my cousin, Sharon Stafford. I miss you too. Peace.
0: All right.
1: You like that?
0: I like that. I like how you put it in there. Stuff. No, you know what? You got serious for a minute. And you know what? It's crazy right now.
1: It is crazy. Because you know what? It seems like maybe we're going to hit a nice peaceful point, but there's just a lot
0: wrong.
1: Of drama going on, right?
0: Ain't
1: it's just
0: wrong.
1: Nonstop drama in 2014.
0: Ah, that's a drama train driving by you. Yo, so peep it. Speaking of drama, I swear, you can't. I told Sonny, you can't make up my life. First week back, I'm like, listen, I always take the train in here because I like to look at people and diss them in my head and then come to the show and be like, yo, I seen this crackhead on the train.
1: Nice hat.
0: Yeah, nice hat, crackhead. Hey, what's up, buddy? Can I sit here? No, because it's not a seat. That's my lap. Oh, did you leave this condom on the seat? What? So I didn't do that. There wasn't a condom on the seat train ride this week.
1: No,
0: it was
1: train ride.
0: So we drive in.
1: Yep.
0: Sonny's like, oh, we'll find parking. I'm like, yeah, we'll find parking. We don't find parking.
1: It took a while.
0: It took a while. So we turn around and I park the car. Mm-hmm. Finally find some parking.
1: Oh, yeah.
0: And I find the spot and there was somebody in front of me. So I park in the spot. The dude in front of me left when I was already putting money in the meter.
1: Yeah, yeah,
0: I'm not wasting my quarter.
1: Yep, exactly.
0: Because they say it's till six people, but they'll ticket you till eight around here. Read the fine print.
1: They go hard.
0: They go hard.
1: Boston needs dough.
2: I need dough.
0: I need dough. I won't fix a pothole, but I need dough.
2: I need dough.
0: So we had to, so we park and the dude goes to parallel park in front of me.
1: Mm-hmm.
0: I'm watching the dude and it's like slow motion. I'm like, he's not going to hit my car.
1: No, no, he's not moving that fast.
0: This
1: right?
0: dude hits, his dude has a big old Malibu, the new Malibu,
1: new
0: not
1: Malibu.
0: Even the old cool one, the new
1: ugly
0: one.
1: Ones.
0: The ugly
1: ugly
0: one,
1: ones.
0: The brand new ones. They're like, yeah, they're 5-star car.
1: There's no
0: at
1: CD
0: a two,
1: player there.
0: At a 2-star price. No. Wrong. So peep game. So the dude hits my car.
1: Oh, and it's like a crushing.
0: Because it's plastic.
1: It's plastic, it's cold
0: but
1: out.
0: But it's bending plastic and it's cold out, so I didn't know if something broke
1: there's
0: or whatever.
1: License plate in there. It was a nasty sound.
0: Yeah, it was a nasty sound. So, yo, people, one dude around me was like, oh, shit.
1: Yeah, he was ready.
0: He was like, he was trying to get
1: like,
0: me
1: I'm
0: going.
1: A witness, son.
0: He so I turn
1: ready.
0: Around. So every, yo, honestly, people know me, I'm cool. But as Sonny, I'm cool.
1: Cool.
0: I'm not that cool.
1: No.
0: My temper can go from zero.
1: First 5 seconds,
0: to
1: you're out of control.
0: 1.5 million.
1: You're
0: like,
1: out of control.
0: Boom. So all of a sudden, dude, it's my car. So I'm like, what the fuck? I go up to his window. I'm staring at him.
1: Stormtrooper the
0: door. Yo, it's two old dudes. And I'm like Stormtrooper. I'm staring through the door now. I got this big old Russian furry hat
1: yes,
0: on right now. You know, lumberjack hats with
1: lumberjack,
0: the fur.
1: Yes.
0: Yeah, that's what I got on right now, right?
1: And a puffy coat.
0: So yeah, and a pea coat with a hoodie on.
1: Yeah, yeah, yeah.
0: So I look like I'm going to wash his windshield. So I'm staring at him and I'm like, what the? So I walk back and before I even I look, and thank God I did this because I probably would have punched him.
1: Hmm.
0: I checked the car because first thing, I'm about my money, man.
1: Oh, yeah, it's all about money.
0: I don't like insurance.
1: You don't want to be paying for somebody else's.
0: So I'm there and I grabbed it, I bomb, bomb, and I check it. No damage. The guy gets out of the car. Now I give him the stare of death.
1: Yes.
0: First thing he does is Sonny, do it.
1: I'm a bloody. What did he say?
0: No, he said. First of all, he said, "I'm sorry.
1: I'm a bloody tourist driving
0: I'm a foreigner.
1: Foreigner driving a rental car,
0: just like that,
1: on the wrong side of the streets,
0: just like that." I was about to knock out Mr. Bean.
1: I'm a bloody tourist,
0: and
1: my wife is on crutches.
0: And then his wife goes to get out of the car, who looks like a dude, right?
1: Yes,
0: she looked like
1: right.
0: She looked like an extra on The Sopranos. So she's getting out of the car and she's on crutches. So now I'm like, oh, so I look at him and I'm like, yeah, it's all right, man.
1: It's all right, man. Mistakes happen, right?
0: Yeah, no, no. And I go back to car and I'm just steaming. But you know what? The guy was, he looked like the professor from Good Will Hunting, didn't
1: he? He looked it. He looked like he didn't.
0: And he's
1: know.
0: Like, oh, I'm sorry. I'm so sorry. And he kept going.
1: I'm a bloody tourist.
0: I was like, yo, my luck, dude. But you know what?
1: I'm so drunk off the tea and crumpets.
2: Oh, God.
1: Oh,
2: that
1: God.
2: That scotch got me going.
1: Got me going.
2: Hey, you know what is good? Any good looking beds around here? My wife looks like Bruce Springsteen.
1: Tell me where all the slags are in Boston. Oh. I love them all.
2: Oh, get me some slaws.
1: Slaws and slags.
0: So, finally, I was just like, you know what, buddy? Things happen, and I walked away. But
1: cheers,
0: man.
1: Cheers, cheers, mate.
0: Yo.
3: It was classic.
0: It was classic. Sonny, I got mad first.
1: You ran up on his window like you was going to jump through it. Like, yeah, yo, what's up?
0: It's my
1: up?
0: First day you're back to the show, dog.
1: You in my car.
0: It's one thing that the same crackheads ask me for 50 cents every time I get my coffee.
1: Yes.
0: Fine, sometimes I give it to them, sometimes I don't. When I give it to them, they're happy. When I don't, they're looking at me like, why don't you give me 50 cents today?
1: Because, you know.
0: I'm like, come on, man.
1: Relax. Relax with all that.
0: Yeah.
1: I'm a bloody tourist. Driving on the wrong side of the road here.
0: Jeez, man. That's but like, you know what the funny thing is? He was an old guy with a British accent. Yeah. If he got out of the car, like, yeah, buddy, I'm sorry. It would have been on. I would have been like, yo, are you kidding me?
1: You can't be mad at Brits
0: you gonna
1: in
0: give
1: Boston.
0: Me, you're going to be mad. You're going to give me an attitude because you're in my car. This guy was like, I'm sorry. I'm sorry.
1: We're doing like Australian accents, but it's still fun. Yeah,
0: it's so fun. I don't care what it's almost the same.
1: I'm a bloody tourist, mate.
0: No, that's how he sounded, though. He said maybe he was from Australia. Who knows, buddy?
1: He might have been.
0: He was going to get crumpets.
1: That Burberry scarf said crumpets and tea, though.
0: Britain.
1: So what's up, dog? What's up? 2014, it's a new year. I'm a year older and a year prettier. What's good, dog?
0: What'd you do for New Year's Eve, man?
1: Oh, God. Okay.
0: Let's go.
1: Okay, so we went. Okay. I took out my lady friend. We went out to her place of employment. It's a very nice restaurant. Pearl Street Cafe, actually. It's on Route 1, so you should check that out.
0: Any stalkers looking for Sonny Black, check it out.
1: You won't catch me there. I don't like going to that place. But it's a nice place and good food. But, yo, so we go there, and we meet up with some of her friends. And actually, there was a friend of mine that came out. It was a good time. It was a lot of drink. I got really, really, really drunk. Because,
0: did you?
1: Well, it's New Year's Eve, bro. It's not like I was out at the club. It's not like I was out.
0: Yo, drunky black goes in when he's drunk.
1: I go, but I'm older now. So we ended up going to my girl's friend's house. And we're hanging out over there. And we're playing music. We're watching the New Year's celebrations. And, you know, we're hanging. We're doing the vitamin dance and all that good stuff. And I was pretty drunk, man. I think I said a couple things that, you know, made people feel awkward. Like, you know, I'm not listening to that stupid song again. And you know how I am, dog. Or I'm going to go do this because that's how I feel. But everybody's very cool, very peaceful. I'm always happy when people are willing to put up with me. Like you're willing to put up with me.
0: I put up with you all the time.
1: Absolutely. How was your New Year's, man?
0: Okay.
1: Yeah?
0: Dilemma time, people.
1: What does that mean?
0: Okay.
1: Now, I wasn't into a lot of details here. You're going to give me
0: No, there is no details.
1: I want details.
0: This is what happened.
1: I want details.
0: I was supposed to go to my sister's for a Yankee liquor swap.
1: What does that mean?
0: A Yankee swap where you pick numbers and you can swap and steal other people's stuff if you have higher number, lower numbers.
1: Like liquor?
0: Yeah, so we do with liquor. So you're going to get liquor.
1: Sicilians.
0: Oh, no, that's Irish. Trust me. So, well, we're half and half.
1: Yes, you are.
0: So I'm one of the people who last year was like, yo, we got to do a liquor swap. I was all about it last year. Fell asleep on a floor in the middle of the bar. The air mattress was deflated on my side. My wife's comfortable. I'm laying on a flat air mattress on a hardwood floor. Yeah. I don't care. I wake up, go in the bathroom, throw up for like 3 hours.
1: They'd love it. Gotta love it.
0: So this year, Hurricane little brother's coming through. Ah, I'm coming.
1: Okay. Okay. I'm amped.
0: And my wife got the flu.
1: Oh, that's right. I did know that.
0: So this year, and it's our first year, like, you know, New Year's Eve married.
1: Oh, yes.
0: So you get the whole,
1: baby, no, if you want to go.
0: If you want to go, I understand. No, you don't.
1: No, we're son.
0: No, you don't.
1: You ain't going.
0: And honestly,
1: no,
0: I felt bad. You know, I'm not going to diss my wife on our first New Year's Eve.
1: No, why
0: together.
1: Would you want to? That's got to be
0: so
1: three,
0: I was like, I'll come home. And, you know, are you going to be awake? Because she's been sleeping for like days. Because, yo, listen, people, get your vitamin C on.
1: Yeah,
0: get whatever.
1: On,
0: yo, the flu and the colds that are going around right now is something fierce.
1: Yeah.
0: So peep game.
1: Okay.
0: So she's up for like 3 hours.
1: Ah.
0: I was going to go check my man Jeremy Long at the Brickyard too and moving because they do a New Year's Eve event. I didn't go to that.
1: Okay.
0: Called my man Big Davey. Big shouts to Big Davey, yeah, baby, because he's there for me. I was like, yo, Davey. I'm home. I'm just chilling. He's like, yeah, I don't want to do nothing much. So he comes over. Fireball whiskey shots.
1: Yeah.
0: We just keep chugging them. He's drinking beers.
1: Yeah.
0: By 12:30, we got a good buzz on. He leaves. I eat leftover Chinese food and go to sleep.
1: Hell yeah. That's a good one, though. That's nothing wrong with that.
0: No, because you know what the problem is.
1: What's the problem?
0: Is next year, I'm going to
1: make up for that.
0: Sick.
1: You're going to make up
0: for that. Because I'm going to be like, last year, I didn't do nothing.
1: I'm pretty sure your lovely wife will want to make up for it, too. So you guys are both going hard next year, which means I will not be hanging with you guys.
0: Okay, so let's read off some of these answers we got. Yo, No Dose, Slick Rick, The RZA, Russell Simmons, and African Bambaataa.
1: Give the listeners a rebuttal on what the question was, just in case anybody
0: Four faces
1: it.
0: To put on a hip-hop Mount Rushmore. Ooh. No more than four. I'm not playing this game with people named like 70,000 people, because you know why? This conversation is so sick to have with people.
1: It is.
0: Because my four, I can't even do four, but those are the four best ones that I came up with, because I have an argument for every one that I did, and I have a pro and con from.
1: Right.
0: The best answer so far was from Magoo, ooh, Dan McGuire from
1: yes,
0: Soul Searches.
1: That's my dude.
0: MC Scat Cat, Shaggy 2 Dope, Prince B from PM Dawn,
1: okay,
0: and Macaulay Culkin doing lip sync rap in Michael Jackson's Black and White video.
1: That was good.
0: That is Mount Rushmore.
1: That is pretty
0: Whammo!
1: Good.
0: Whammo!
1: That is good. Right. I like the Macaulay Culkin one the most.
0: We got Guru, Rakim, KRS-One, and Big L.
1: That's good. That's good stuff.
0: Pac, Big L, Eazy-E, and Biggie.
1: I think Eazy is a great selection, and I've been sitting here while we're talking thinking I would put him on my Mount Rushmore, to be honest. Eazy, yeah. He took him and Cube. They put a face on West Coast music. Now, Dre did his business in the back. He did his music making thing, but the face of West Coast music
0: was
1: Eazy-E and Ice Cube.
0: Jerry Curl dripping
1: are
0: when he running.
1: Are you kidding me? That ice
0: 100
1: grill?
0: Miles and running. Yo, you know you can find him.
1: Yeah, dog. Come on.
0: The minute he leaned up against the wall to hide, you knew he was at that wall. It was wet.
1: Well, it was wet.
0: Rest in peace, Eazy-E. It's cool, though.
1: Hell yeah.
0: Homegirl Genevieve puts Primo, Guru, KRS, and Wu.
1: Good choice.
0: She put Wu all blended into one face. Sweet. See, me, I can't put the Wu, so the Washington Monument would be the Wu-Tang Monument.
1: Okay.
0: So it'd be another...
1: It'd be a whole
0: nother... Yeah, it'd be a whole nother thing.
1: Okay.
0: Ghostface on the top. DJ On and On has the best answer. OVM and Rip Shop. Oh, that's on my mind. Is revenge, revenge.
1: He didn't really put that, did he?
0: Yeah. My cousin put, I know this ain't right.
1: What?
0: Cousin Colin put J, Big L, Kid Cudi. He's going to get crap for Kid Cudi.
1: Yeah.
0: And Tupac, but I like Kid Cudi.
1: I like Kid Cudi because
0: he pushes the envelope.
1: He pushes it, and he makes all that music himself, dog.
0: And the other thing that Kid Cudi does is he's on way more commercials, so he's getting that commercial paper.
1: Does he do a lot of licensing like that? I can't tell, dog. His music is very, so wide range.
0: Him and Michael Franti from Spearhead, if you know who he is.
1: I don't.
0: They're on so many commercials, bro.
1: Is that a rapper?
0: Spearhead. Remember Spearhead?
1: Spearhead, they do.
0: It's yes, Michael Franti is from Spearhead.
1: From Spearhead, okay.
0: J. Rue, Big L, Pharrell Monch, and Jean Grey. Come on, Genevieve, you got how many Mount Rushmores you got?
1: J. Rue doesn't, but people should submit more.
0: Argues with Lauryn Hill about white people and smells like it's a patchouli fight. Yo, etinradio.org, 617-824-8100. We got some great music coming up, man. Definitely. Got some classics. The first song you heard was Ed OG, Love Comes and Goes. Oh, it's old school to some people. I'm old, so it's off the Roxbury 02119 album. Loved it. Made my father buy it for me at Leechmere. You know, we got some classics here. We got some Fourth Chamber. We're going to play some Fourth Chamber.
1: What?
0: We got a real, like, different preffler of music. You know what I mean?
1: I dig it.
0: I can dig it.
1: I dig it.
0: Can you dig it? Call in 617-824-8100. Terminology, Brandon Ross, join. I'm playing that, definitely.
1: I'm a bloody tourist.
0: Big up to my man Sean Smith up there in Maine, all over the place.
1: Doing
0: Portland, Bangalore, dude, does shows everywhere.
1: Absolutely.
0: Yo, that's my dude. Yo, let's go. ETNIradio.org.
1: I'm a bloody tourist driving this here rent-a-car. I don't know where I am.

0: Yeah, man. That's what we doing here.
1: This is it.
0: What? Sunny Black Beat in the newspaper getting lit. What?
1: A feedy, cheedy, the beedy, the beedy, the weedy, the zeedy.
0: I eat my Wheaties with feedies and cheedies in the Bahamas. See me on a sipping on my retta.
1: Sipping on my retta.
0: Sipping on my retta.
1: I used to love those guys.
0: Yeah.
1: I used to drive around feeling like I was dynamite listening to those guys.
0: Oh, shoot. Sunny Black's dynamite.
1: Dynamite.
0: Yeah, man.
1: So where we at, dog? What's going on?
0: Man. Everything's going down. I mean, the Hip Hop Mount Rushmore questions are so dope.
1: I dig that, man. I'm thinking that Redman and Eazy-E is the direction I'm going right now. Those will be my first two choices right now. Redman and Eazy-E.
0: Redman, huh?
1: Yeah, man.
0: If I had my personal one that was like, all right, who my favorite is, because I did mine, obviously, Kool Herc.
1: Right.
0: You know.
1: Yeah, respect.
0: Obviously, respect. Rakim, you know, Father Smith. I think he's a pioneer of
1: absolutely.
0: A lot of things, you know.
1: Absolutely.
0: Then I did, you know, Russell Simmons because the business aspect. Hold on, we got a call though. Let's see what's people popping and talking.
1: Popping and locking, popping and talking.
0: ETINradio.org. Who's this?
2: It's Doze. What's good?
0: Oh, no. NODOZ is the man who wrote this. Summer with your girl on some brokish.
2: What up, fool?
0: What up, no Doze?
2: Chilling, man. Y'all enjoying your little selves, man? Your little debating.
1: Yeah, we've been faking it the best we can. So what's up,
0: Yo,
1: Doc?
0: Sonny's faking it because he always, Sonny's getting Luchini from this guy. Let's get lit.
2: Yo, Son, if you came up with that flow, you know you'd have spit it.
1: I would have tried.
0: You'd have spit it today.
1: I would have tried.
0: You would spit it today.
2: You still might if we stay tuned.
1: Exactly,
2: on
1: man.
2: The show.
0: Yeah.
1: Oh, same
0: Sunny
1: word.
0: Black be sipping amaretta.
1: Amaretta.
2: I'm sitting here thinking that I like my studio way more because I can smoke in it.
0: Yeah?
2: I wanted to make it down there, man, but you know my life, man.
1: I don't blame you, dude. You ain't obligated to be here.
0: Yeah, we was going to have No Doze come through, but, you know, it was like the last minute thing. I talked this morning like, yo, Doze, you want to come through the show or something, man? Just holler.
1: Yeah.
2: I'd like to challenge Sonny Black on Eazy-E. Did that brother write any of his rhymes?
1: Who, Eazy-E? Are you asking me if he wrote his rhymes? I wasn't there. I don't know.
2: I know, but you would say beyond a shadow of a doubt that someone like Redman writes his own rhymes.
1: Absolutely.
2: You definitely wouldn't say Eazy-E writes his own rhymes.
1: I would guess the man wrote his rhymes at some point. Why else would he get involved in the game?
0: Oh, yeah.
2: Oh,
0: okay, way to go.
2: Puffy don't write his rhymes. He's deep in the game.
0: Yo, hold on.
1: Puffy wrote
0: Stop.
1: Some rhymes. Come
0: no,
1: on,
0: no,
1: you
0: no,
1: don't
0: no,
1: write
0: no,
1: that
0: Sonny,
1: crappy and not
0: Sonny,
1: write
0: Sonny,
1: that.
0: No, hold on, let me just say something. Let me just say something. Puffy's quote is, I don't write rhymes. I write checks.
1: There you go.
0: Yeah.
2: There you go. That's real.
1: Come
2: and
1: on.
2: He didn't write rhymes. He stole checks.
0: Yo, no Doze. So, you know, we got this whole Mount Rushmore thing. You and I had this conversation. And I was like, Doze, don't say nothing to nobody because it's a good conversation for the show.
2: Oh, absolutely.
0: And this was like this is a 30-40 minute conversation we had.
1: What?
2: Heck yeah.
0: For real.
3: You guys are cute.
2: But straight up, if African Bad Body ain't on it, I don't know who you are. I don't know you.
0: You know me, man. I got Russell Simmons and Kool Herc.
1: What does that mean? Okay, so give us the list then, dog. I mean, we read it earlier.
0: Yeah, we got his.
2: I say
0: Slick Rick, RZA, Russell, and African Bambaataa.
2: Yeah, and if I could, and there is no fifth, but if I had to kick somebody out,
1: okay.
2: I might kick out Russell and slide in Rakim.
0: Okay.
1: All right.
2: I might not.
0: I would kick out Sonny Black and put in Camp Low.
1: I would do that too. I would do that too. But I'd kick me out and bring in Eazy. I'm still riding with that Eazy.
0: Yo, so now we got you on the phone. No Doze. One third OVM, one half of Golden Brown Sound. Last night, him and On do hip hop Wu Tang trivia. Big up to everybody who went out to that.
1: That is correct.
2: Yeah, hip hop trivia is always a good time. I don't care what anybody says, man.
0: You got to come out to hip hop trivia.
2: Been once. Is missing some great organic Boston-ish. Period.
1: It is. It is definitely. Tell us some of the what was the song of the night when we were doing the
0: oh my god
1: yeah there was
0: y'all
1: some good
0: I
1: ones.
0: All I need to get by.
1: Yes, that was good.
0: All I need.
1: That was good.
0: Dude singing. Somebody had to
2: my
0: sing
2: girl
0: Mary.
2: Mel and Chris Farrell.
1: Yes.
2: All I need to get by.
1: Yes.
0: Oh, phenomenal.
1: Serenading each other. It was awesome.
2: Yeah, we had dueling winter wars. Everybody was dueling on the Capadonnaverse.
1: That's right. Yeah.
2: And to see an average Joe run out of steam. on 30 bars just makes me feel so.
0: You know why they run out of bars? Because they can't keep dance hall strong.
1: They out of practice, son. They ain't ready for all that.
2: It's so crazy because you know, I don't know. It probably wasn't not one take, but I'm sure Cap probably punched on that. But boy, did these people need punches last night.
0: Listen, I'm not gonna name drop or situation drop, but I'm gonna say one thing. I was in Maine in the middle of nowhere and was doing a show with Savinil. Big up to Savinil, man Luke and them, you know, Man at Arms, all them. And we were doing a show with Capadonna. And he came into the hotel and he was like, yo, what's up? Because you could probably smell what we was doing because we had the vitamins rocking. This is when I did smoke enough vitamins. So he came in the room and freestyled. I have this on footage. He came in and freestyled. Honestly, probably top three I've ever heard in my life freestyle. Was an animal. Absolute animal. And to me, no dose knows going on. Like, Capadonna comes off sometimes. Yo, this dude, absolute animal. Yeah. And I consider myself back then, especially I was real sharp with the freestyle, and and I'm going in, he's going in, and it was just craziness, and I was like, yeah, I remember.
2: If you master presence, you really don't have to say a whole lot.
0: Oh no,
2: man.
0: No.
2: And he definitely got that. I remember they did a show at Paradise,
0: yeah,
2: and it was a Ghostface show, and Capadonna was there, mm-hmm. and he had like one of those 2 gallon bottles of cheap wine, like Rieslings, some cheap, you know, rosé looking crap.
1: Gotta love the Riesling though.
2: Yo, man, but he tore it down because presence is it. It's about presence, man.
1: Yeah, he got that voice too, man. That cadence he got is fun. That's why you got alone, dog. That dude works hard for the money.
0: Yo, me and Doze were talking last night that the source quoted him in an article and called him the fifth string punter of Wu-Tang. Seriously, I'm going to start calling you fifth string punter, son.
2: Yo, you got water boys clowning him, son. That ain't right.
0: Oh.
2: By that, I mean me. I'm a water boy compared to you guys, but I be clowning him. Word.
0: Yeah. Hey, John Regal puts up, we do the hip-hop Mount Rushmore. He wrote, what about four members of
1: himself
0: Wu-Tang? This is a Mount Rushmore question, buddy. Wu-Tang, four members. We did a whole Wu-Tang show, did the greatest, all that. I know you only listen when you hear. Big up to Regal.
1: Right?
0: But Doze, besides that, listen, man, before we get into some music, the 25th, tell me what's going down the 25th. Golden Brown Sound, AG, OVM in Providence, right?
2: It's going to be great. It's in Providence on Center Street. And it's gonna be a good.
0: What's
2: time.
0: The name of the place?
2: AG is headline, and I'm pulling it up right this second as we speak. And if anybody who's not familiar with AG, and that's AG of DITC and Showbiz AG,
1: absolutely.
2: Yo, his new stuff is relevant. He's a serious poet. He definitely does the damn thing.
0: Sold to the dude going to the show. No dose. And then the 22nd, we Skip Whitman, OVM, New York City. I don't like to shamelessly self-promote, but I'm going to do it on our show because we earned it.
2: Yeah, why wouldn't you, man?
0: Yeah.
1: Nah.
2: Why wouldn't you? We rocking in NYC, man.
0: Yeah,
2: you
0: know, man. Pianos. Yeah, with my man Skip Whitman. I was running with Skip Whitman when he was the I.
1: I think E-Y-E. I knew that dude in middle school.
0: Yeah, he was. You definitely did. And then he's UMass Amherst. Rest in peace, Eric Yanni. He was out there too, beatboxing. Right. Boom, boom, ka,
1: Yanni,
0: boom,
1: yeah, man.
0: Boom.
2: Yeah,
0: I lost the beatbox contest.
2: Let's not be a lesson to everybody, man. Mm. Be nice to people.
0: Yeah.
2: Deal with people, man. Cause
0: keep contacts with people, man. Skip Whitman, he's a good dude.
1: He's a good dude.
2: He didn't have to check for us at all. And we were pricks to a lot of people.
1: No, I wasn't a prick to anybody.
0: Those was.
1: Those was.
2: I was a prick to a lot of people, and I wasn't a prick to him. And
1: funny how time pays.
2: Yeah, it is what it is.
0: So yeah, definitely.
2: Wow, yo, rock that music, man. I'm gonna definitely I'll be blasting the address of that Providence show. I'm not near the computer now. I'm on the phone, but
0: grind from the bottom just to make it to the bottom.
1: Yeah,
2: just to make. Yeah, you got to tell us some more OVM.
0: Nah, I don't. Nah, we didn't bring the features this week. We're gonna bring it next week.
2: All right, man.
0: We were kind of on a tight schedule today.
1: Yeah, to say the least.
0: All right, big up, No Doze, OVM, Golden Brown that, Sound. Bro. On and on is going to be calling for Hip Hop Trivia later. And anytime anybody sees Hip Hop Trivia, go.
1: Go.
2: Why?
0: Later.
1: All right, Doug.
0: Later. Yo, that's No Doze right there.
1: That was a great call. 617-824-8100. Yeah. What do we get
0: this goes
1: to?
0: Out to my man, Marky.
1: Man, Fuchs.
0: What he up? Loves this song. He'd be DJing weddings and be like, yo, I'm playing Backstabbers. People be dancing to the cat to Love Shack, baby, Love Shack. He'd just throw this on.
1: Absolutely. This song rocks.
0: Yo, big up to everybody, man.
1: ETIMRadio.org.
0: 617-824-8100. Let's go.

0: Yeah. Yo, that song never gets old.
1: Of course it doesn't.
0: Never gets old.
1: Never will.
0: Sonny, does that song ever get old?
1: Never does, never will.
0: So, yo.
1: Yo.
0: 2014.
1: Yeah, that's the rumor, right?
0: So, you know what? 2013, I had some great moments.
1: Give me some.
0: I got married.
1: That is pretty cool.
0: In Mexico.
1: That's very cool.
0: That's it.
1: I don't really remember.
0: I tore my MCL at the end of last year, and all the way to April, I was like out of work. It sucked.
1: So you tore course, doing what?
0: Walking upstairs. And then it was ice at the top of the stairs.
1: It's slippery.
2: It's slippery out there. Mad slippery out there.
0: Then obviously, you know, our peoples at the marathon.
1: That was a tragedy.
0: Lost a lot of people this year.
1: Yeah.
0: You know, I'm not going to go through all the names, but they know who they are, man. They watching.
1: Mm-hmm.
0: It's kind of crazy, man. I just, you know, this year, time to chill. Time to chill.
1: Well, I got canned in 2013 after 9 years of dedicated work and service.
0: I'm not going to say the name, but it rhymes with Skank of Erica.
1: And I did get my... Did I get my associates in 2000? No, maybe it was 2012. Whatever. I got my associates now working on my bachelor's. 2014 has definitely got to be a better year. 2013. I will say I met a pretty girl last year, and that was fun. And, 2013 wasn't that bad.
0: Yeah.
1: But it's over now.
0: My kids are healthy. Good soccer season. Ha, soccer dad. What's up, soccer mom?
2: Soccer dad.
0: Excuse me. Hey, soccer mom. Hey, did your car break down? You need me to change your tire? What's up, soccer moms? So, listen, we got some good answers still going. My man, Jai, he put Pac, Big, M, and Wayne, and in ... Yep, I said Wayne.
1: Wayne.
0: You said Wayne.
1: Wayne. Yeah, I did say Wayne.
0: You do Wayne? Sonny Black just said, I'd do Wayne.
1: I would do.
0: You probably would do Wayne.
1: Wayne, Little Wayne, and Little N, Brain, Wayne Brady.
0: You do them both?
1: I do them both.
0: Oh, that's so
1: They're
0: sick.
1: They're both fantastic.
0: One would be singing, the other be rapping?
1: Absolutely. And dancing. They'd both be dancing.
0: Little Duffel Sun Boy. We got Biggie, Tupac, Eminem, and Eazy-E. Biggie, Tupac, Eminem, and Guru. You know, Guru. We got the Tupacs, the Eminems.
1: I'm a Guru guy, but I'm not sure if he would be in the...
0: No.
1: I'm a Guru guy, though. I am.
0: I'm a hometown. I'm a homer on that one. You know what I mean?
1: I'm definitely a Guru. I'm definitely a gangstar guy, but I don't know. I don't know about the Mount Rushmore.
0: Yeah.
1: Yeah.
0: What'd you get for Christmas, Doug?
1: Oh, I got...
2: Sonny got socks and underwear.
1: I got socks and underwear. Definitely I got some shirts. My mother's like the coolest... My mother buys clothes that are like for the coolest people on the planet.
0: She does, right? Because I help her shop.
1: I should have known.
0: Should have known that I helped her shop.
1: My Dukes came through. My lady gave me some nice stuff. She always overdoes it, but I always appreciate it. I like to think I did her right. And
0: did you do her like you did Wayne and Wayne Brady?
1: No, Wayne and Wayne get special treatment.
0: They get special guests in the VIP.
2: They meet me in the VIP, Wayne Brady.
1: Made me in the VIP.
2: I'm like Wayne Brady, funny guy.
0: Hey, 617-824-8100. Give us a call. Tell us what you want to tell us. I don't care what you want. You
2: tell
0: can be like,
2: off.
0: Yo, Blake Griffin's hair is so weird looking. I don't care what you say. Holla at me, man. Yo, we got reminisce. My man, Brennan Ross, youngin' coming up.
1: What?
0: With terminology.
1: Yes.
0: Good joint, man.
1: Local heat.
0: Yeah, New England heat, baby.
1: Let's go.
0: Term murders this joint, by the way. So does Ross. They get it in. Not Rick Ross.
1: Only on etinradio.org.
0: Exclusively.
3: Terminology.
1: Boston.
0: Big up to Term. Easy Money. Deadeye.
1: The squad.
0: Clip. Snuck. Odyssey. Holt.

0: get the streets as the essence.
1: My hits are harder than Tyson when I'm writing.
0: Like a beautiful painting straight out of an art gallery.
1: Brandon Ross with terminology.
0: Never forget the streets is the essence.
1: My hits are harder than Tyson when I'm writing. I'm priceless.
0: Like a beautiful painting.

0: Etin. Dope track. The Young is nasty. Yeah. Brandon Ross gets it in.
1: I dig
0: DL did his video.
1: Oh, bro.
0: Yeah.
2: Yo, stay working, bro.
0: Yo, stay working. Man, listen, this rap thing is crazy to me now.
2: Why is it crazy?
0: It's just crazy.
2: As opposed to it not being crazy.
0: I'm not saying that joint is hot. I'm not saying anything about that joint. Just brings me to my thought about the rap game.
2: Okay.
0: Yo, there's a lot of good rappers out there.
2: Absolutely.
0: A lot of bad rappers out there.
2: Sorry, guys.
0: Good or bad, if you sit there and come up to me and tell me you're the greatest, I don't want to listen no more.
2: Nah.
0: It's funny. Any rappers, give us a call. 617-824-8100. I'm going to ask you a question. Do you rap for rappers? Do you rap for yourself? Do you rap for people? Who do you rap for? You rap for the crowd you're rapping to? Or do you rap for rappers? You know what I mean? You get what I'm saying? Because a lot of people like, oh, I got to rap for rappers. And it's cool to impress your peers.
2: I think the worst rappers are the ones that rap for rappers.
0: Yeah.
2: Because you know what's coming next. You know what beat they're going to pick. You know what their next line's going to be, what their chorus is going to be. When you're rapping for rappers, you're just rapping for generality. You're generalizing your sound. I like to rap for myself. I like to rap for you. Rapping for other rappers, I'd rather rap for, I don't know, Mayor Menino, to be honest. I write songs with these guys that people
3: Mayor
2: don't Menino expect.
3: Like, I like the way you get your Vincent Wilcock raps.
2: I like to do things people don't expect. You know what I'm saying? I don't want to do anything anybody expects. The beat definitely tells me what I want to do, but the artists got to tell me what they're feeling.
0: Yo, that last joint, that Brandon Ross, a youngin' with Terminology, that's dope hip-hop.
2: That's dope hip-hop.
0: That's hip-hop.
2: It is.
0: You could tell he made it, the cadence, the hook, the beat, everything sounds so smooth to the ear, it's good listening.
2: Right, right.
0: Then you have other tracks that dudes are just like, yo, I'm the greatest, the deadest, the baddest, ah! And you're like, what? Done. Yeah. No, yeah. Every day's not a battle. That's why Cannabis's album didn't sell. He did a song about his mother, sounded like he was battling it. Cannabis do a song about a sandwich.
2: Yeah, sound
0: like he's battling.
2: Sound like battling a sandwich.
0: The lady at Subway be like, what do you want? Chicken teriyaki wheat buns, huh? Mayonnaise, make sure it's done, huh? That sound more like DMX, but you get the point. ETINradio.org. We are chilling. Phones are quiet, or Sonny's not looking on both, or whatever.
2: Probably not looking. I thought I saw something for a second. Can I say this though? The problem with a lot of, you know, I'm not going to sit here and say I'm not a great rapper either.
0: I'm far from a great rapper.
2: Right, we're not that great.
0: I'm an entertainer. I tell jokes.
2: I'm not a great rapper, but I think
0: want to hear me rap?
2: The times that we are the best, or when any artist is best, is when they mean it, and like there's an emotion behind it.
0: Mean it.
2: It's got to be emotional. That's why DMX was so great.
0: Tupac.
2: Not like he was a great rapper. These are singers. These are entertainers. They are the true MC because they are catering their message, their emotions into a song, and you can feel their emotions vibrating through their songs when they're performing.
0: Yeah.
2: They're intense. And when
0: like
2: you come across some of these rappers, they got their sunglasses on stage, they got their jeans on, their jacket on, they ain't sweating, you know what I'm saying? And they're just up there, yeah, me and my ninjas is a butter. Who cares? Nobody cares.
0: Pop that bottle.
2: Pop that bottle. Pop that bottle.
0: Yo,
2: and
0: you know who I care
2: love
0: about?
2: That stuff for the
0: you know
2: most
0: who I
2: part,
0: rap
2: but you
0: for?
2: Gotta mean it,
0: you know
2: son.
0: Who I rap for? The dude who owns the company that you're drinking his bottle from.
2: I want him playing my joints while he's popping
0: joints.
2: Somebody else's
0: I
2: booze.
0: Want him to be making Patron in some field and being like, I love Ilias. ETINradio.org. Yo, we got some good ones. You know, a lot of Rakim. And look at Rakim.
2: Yeah, Rakim's
0: Big Daddy Kane, Chuck D, KRS.
2: I like Big Daddy Kane. That's a good choice.
0: That's a good one. Eminem.
2: People be sleeping on.
0: You know what the thing with Eminem is? He was emotion, but at his point of time, our generation was lost.
2: We didn't have any emotions back then.
0: And he just was like, you know what? It's cool to be lost. I'm lost too.
2: Yeah, he was.
0: I'm Eminem.
2: I had
0: I'm
2: no
0: lost.
2: Problem with what Eminem was doing back when he popped up.
3: When he
2: up.
3: Sits back with his bang and his weed, it just gives me the thing that I need to succeed. And the most and the ghost and the toast with the butter and the roast and the host and the gutter. And I'll kill your mother.
2: It's
3: I'll
2: rock
3: kill my
2: star.
3: Mother.
2: That's rock star
0: That's
2: music.
0: That's rock star music.
2: He means
0: right
2: it.
0: There.
2: He means it.
0: Yo. ICP, Insane Clown Posse, got to talk about this.
2: What are you going to say about these guys?
0: Dude, listen, all right, they got a movement, all right? The Juggalos.
2: Dude, that movement Juggalos. Has been going on for like
0: Ever.
2: 30 years.
0: Hey, guess what, though? You can't knock it. Jimmy Buffett has, too.
2: True.
0: Hey, you know Parrot Heads, Juggalos?
2: True.
0: Tomatoes, tomatoes.
2: But people talk about it like
0: no,
2: it's new.
0: The FBI new. Has labeled them a gang, and they're suing the FBI. One dude who had a Juggalos tattoo before he went in the military had to remove that tattoo. They said it was a gang tattoo.
2: Good.
0: No,
2: no offense to the
0: Come
2: no
0: on.
2: Offense to the IC. I those dudes I don't even know what their music sounds like. They've been around for 30 years.
0: No. They make money, though.
2: They make crazy money.
0: They branded the hell out of themselves.
2: Smart people, smart products.
0: Hatchet Man, Juggalo, Hatchet Man, Justice.
2: Great concept. It's a great concept. I have no idea what their music is like. No idea.
0: Big up to Big Shot. They're Juggalos.
2: Did you say Big Shot?
0: Yeah, Big Shot loves the Juggalos.
2: Who's Big Shot?
0: Big Shot. You know Big Shot.
2: I don't know what a Big Shot. I know Bomb Shot.
0: No, Big Shot. You know Big Shot if you've seen him.
2: That's your rapper.
0: Yo, so check it out. I'm not going to do this name thing back and forth with you. This ain't like $10,000 pyramid where we try to guess people's names and I try to...
2: Because I guess local artists, you don't want to do that?
0: You don't want to do it.
2: Why wouldn't I want to do it? I'm terrible at hip-hop. Whatever, dog.
0: Dude.
2: I'm terrible with hip-hop, dog.
0: You love it.
2: I love hip-hop, but I don't know anybody's names.
0: So, yeah, they're suing the FBI. The Juggalos are suing the ICP is suing the FBI. It was all over the news today.
2: So do you think they're a gang? You don't think they're a gang?
0: No, I think they're a musical genre. Like, yo.
2: Dog.
0: They're not a gang.
2: Dog.
0: It's not like the Bloods, the Crips, and the Juggalos.
2: It's
0: have
2: even worse than the... It's evil. Dog, there's no guns involved, but there's face painting, evil looks. You know what I'm saying?
0: All right, maybe they're a gang of the circus.
2: They're definitely a gang of circus people.
0: Man.
2: Circus folk are very scary.
0: No, if you go
2: dog,
0: to the Midwest, though, there's some big... corn husking white dudes like myself.
2: I love that.
0: That
2: ICP,
0: oh my god,
2: they paint their faces.
0: Don't say no no but
2: that's
0: ICP.
2: Scarier than the that's scarier than Bloods and Crips, dog.
0: No, it's not.
2: Dog.
0: Hatchet
2: Let's say
0: men?
2: You had like five of those corn eating husky white guys rolling up to you with their paint on.
0: I'd rap.
2: And dirty looks.
0: I'd rap.
2: You don't even know if they don't even know if the ICP actually rap
0: in
2: their music.
0: I've heard their music. They rap.
2: Isn't it metal?
0: No, it's rap.
2: Isn't it rock and roll?
0: It's kind of like horrorcore type. I don't know. I mean, any Juggalo, 617-824-8100. Call me. Let me know.
2: Is it like that horrorcore you see on Jerry Springer?
0: No,
2: Jerry Springer.
0: It's that crazy psycho. That's like scream music.
2: I love that stuff. I listen to that stuff.
0: You don't even know what it's called. Why do you listen to it?
2: It's called. Rock and roll, right?
0: It's called Sonny Blair.
2: It's called the Bazaar.
0: Sonny Blair.
2: I am the demon of it.
0: Remember? Yo, we had a boy, Miser. You should just sing like, I love baloney. I love baloney.
2: I love baloney.
0: Yo, etinradio.org, man. Let's get some music. Yo, I want some Stephen Marley, man. Let's go.
2: I want some. Coconut milk.

0: And milk.
1: Sunny wears jogging shorts.
0: Milk.
2: Milk.
0: You watch, what do you call that show? It's Always Sunny in Philadelphia?
1: No, but I heard it's great.
0: Oh, my God. You don't watch that show, Scott.
1: I'm sorry, Doug. I'm sorry.
0: I'll have an order of your best milk steak.
2: Oh, okay. I like that about you, Sunny.
0: Come on, dog. I can't believe you don't watch that show.
1: No, you know what I do watch, though?
0: What do you watch?
1: Couples Therapy. And do you know why I watch Couples Therapy?
0: I heard the rumor Ghostface is on there.
1: Oh, my God. Ghostface Killah is on Couples Therapy. Yo, Ghostface Killah, this is what he does. This is the best thing in the world. He goes like this.
0: Okay.
1: I ain't even here for therapy. I don't like to talk to people.
0: I'm
1: here to support her. Yo, it's classic. Couples Therapy. He's like, nah, I'm just supporting her therapy for our relationship.
0: Absolutely.
1: He was like, I don't know when I told her she was my only chick.
0: That's a classic line from any man stuck in that circumstance. God. And he is just representing us if he says that, man. Of course, I haven't seen it, but that sounds like exactly what I'd say.
1: All right.
0: I don't need no therapist.
1: This is what's going through his head.
3: Will join me.
1: Yes. This is him in therapy. Choose Watch, the hold sword. On. His therapist is like, what? What's the ball?
3: And you join your mother. You don't understand my words.
1: Excuse me, Ghostface, why are you talking about her mother? That's what the therapist is saying when he's saying this and he's thinking this. What? Did you just hit her?
0: You got a slap in the face.
1: Ghostface is like, nah, I'm too much of a man to put a mark on you. Yo, big up, etniradio.com, .org. Cookies and milk crates. Watch Couples Therapy tonight. It's great.

0: That joint is classic.
1: Of course
0: it's sick.
1: Of course
0: it
1: is.
0: Let it run in the background for a second.
1: I dig that jam.
0: That beat?
1: Mm-hmm.
0: Boop, beep, boop. Yo, so Ghostface being couples therapy, she'd be like, so Ghostface. They call him Ghostface, by the way.
1: They do call him, okay.
0: It's so weird to see, like, the Housewives of Beverly Hills, like, hi, Ghostface, nice to meet you, I'm Pam. So, Peep Game, they're like, so Ghostface, why do you think there's a communication problem? Ghostface has to be like, why is the sky blue? Why is water wet? Why did Jesus grab the Romans? Why did Judas grab the Romans while Jesus slept? That's what he has to do. So why? So tell me why you're truly mad at her. Yo, back in 87, she stepped on my blue and creams, God.
1: My blue and creams.
0: Blue and cream. Yo, that's what you need. Yo, etinradio.org, we in here.
1: Yeah.
0: You ain't.
1: No.
0: Call us, man.
1: What?
0: We missed one call. There was actually one that came up, but I didn't see it.
1: Well, they can call back. There's no hard feelings.
0: Call up
1: here
0: and argue with a crazy man.
1: You don't know about now.
0: Of course.
1: Did you just
0: after
1: play
0: the song?
1: Fancy.
0: We doing Sonny Black Love Advice.
1: Sweet.
0: It's gonna be great today. Rare form.

0: Yo, son, they play Fourth Chamber by Wu-Tang, and then right after that, they play Billy Joel Moving Out. Why they do that?
1: Because
0: we some crazy
2: you know who's a crazy mother clack me, Johnny Gomes. Just getting ready for the season. You know, going back to the museum, gonna hit some home runs. I didn't shave my beard yet. It smells like a grizzly bear's ass, but it's cool.
3: But it's all good.
2: It's all good. I'm ready to play some ball. You know, I really like Billy Joel, that crazy mother clack. You like this army hat? You like this pea coat that I got from Seaman Mock Camaro? It's so sick.
1: I like it.
0: Yo, ETNINradio.com.org. I keep saying calm because I'm weird.
3: Because it's calm.
0: Yo, I know what time it is right now.
3: What time is it?
0: Sonny Black Love Advice.
3: Listen, man.
0: Whoa. This is Sonny Black's Love Advice. This guy's a tiger. He's ready to jump all over.
3: I am. I'm on it.
0: Slow down.
3: No. This is Rampage Day.
0: Sonny Black Love Advice.
3: Listen, let me tell you guys something. There's no advice this week. This is a fact of life that when you are caring about somebody, you just do. All this foolishness that I go through sometimes, you know, it's worth it, but it's only worth it if we're working towards something. Sometimes, you know, you're in a relationship with somebody and they have these goals, these accomplishments that they want to reach. But there's two people in the relationship. I have many goals, one of which is me sitting in this studio right now working on a radio show with one of my best friends, and that's work still. And then I'm going out last night doing shows, and we're at the, you know, the hip-hop trivia. Life only comes once, and when you have opportunities to do things that you want to do and you have goals that you want to achieve, then you got to go out there and get it. But if somebody is in your face like, well, what about this goal that I have? What about this? Doesn't that take away from what I'm trying to accomplish to make myself a man, to make myself a better man?
0: Now,
3: I may be totally wrong on everything, but I'm a self-absorbed SOB, and it takes a lot to change any person. You can't just change somebody just because you want them to change. You got to offer motivation. There's got to be a reason for them to change.
0: Church.
3: I don't just change because all of a sudden I'm supposed to be happy. I'm
0: Incredible
3: supposed
0: Hulk
3: to be in a great mood.
0: Give it to
3: him. I'm never
0: Hulk
3: in a great mood. Most of the time, I'm in a crappy, crappy mood.
0: Incredible Hulkum.
3: So if you have the ability to put a smile on this face, on this grumpy face,
0: Hulkum,
3: more power to you. But understand what you're getting into when you hook up with this dude, Sonny Black, or you hook up with anybody who's like me or runs with me. There are issues. You gotta be real with yourself, cause I don't change, I just kind of evolve.
0: That was amazing.
1: That was just
0: if anybody was in, you heard me screaming Hulk smash, Incredible Hulk these hoes, Incredible Hulk these dudes. Yo, Sonny Black is like veins coming out of his neck right now.
3: I'm like flush
0: this
3: red.
0: This man, he just turned green. He was like, my love advice this week is Hulk smash. You don't love somebody for their goals. Hulk smash. I love everybody. Hulk smash. Hulk smash. Pick up to 8BZA.
1: 8BZA.
0: Yo, I love everybody, but my goals come first. And you know what? You know what I like about you is you admit you're a self-absorbed SOB.
3: I am. That's why. Honestly, that's why I don't have
0: I'm
3: kids.
0: I'm just strange.
3: That's why I don't have kids.
0: I'm just strange.
3: I'm still not over myself.
0: I like my kids better than I like me.
3: But that's what I'm saying.
0: I do, because I don't care about
3: that's
0: me.
3: What I'm
0: I
3: saying.
0: Like my kids. You
3: I haven't gotten over myself. I'm over myself now, so maybe I'm down for kids now. But I know
0: if
3: I'm
0: you ask my liver would be like, he hates me. He hates himself.
1: No.
0: Yeah.
1: He's just like having fun.
0: Hello, smash.
4: He's just like having fun. Have a few drinks here and there, and just
0: enjoy life.
3: Life is good.
0: Sonny Black, that was amazing.
3: I'd be ranting, dog. Watch my Kevin Durant rant all over this studio. They're gonna need a mop tomorrow. It's disgusting.
0: You know what else we need?
3: Just a bloody tourist.
0: Yeah, you know what else we need?
3: What else do we need? What else do we need?
0: We need some hip hop trivia tonight. My bad. I'm getting a little. I'm staring at you, scared right now.
3: I know we've been here. We haven't been here in a while, so we're a little rusty. But you know what? We're all trying to work it out. But I will say this. You know, I rant, I rave. New Year's Eve was a good time, so I'm not too worried. But I am a little paranoid about this Valentine's Day thing coming up.
0: Why?
3: What?
0: Why? You know, my Valentine's Day has always been either you is. Oh, you ain't.
3: You're married, dog.
0: Yeah, so she is. But if I wasn't married and I was running around, I've had my single, half single.
3: Oh, yeah?
0: I've had some half single.
3: Yeah. Tell me about a half single Valentine's
0: so you got your
3: Day.
0: Main,
3: what does that
0: you
3: mean?
0: You got your main chick.
3: Okay, you got your
0: you got
3: main.
0: Your side chick.
3: You got your side. So what do you
0: so
3: do?
0: So you go to dinner,
3: who gets
0: right?
3: The flowers?
0: No, straight up. This is how it goes. This is how
3: okay.
0: It goes. All right.
3: All right.
0: I love it. I'm going to give you my secrets from my childhood right now.
3: Okay.
0: You go out to dinner.
3: Yes.
0: With one of them. With your side chick?
3: With the side chick, not your actual
0: No, you go
3: main
0: to dinner
3: chick.
0: With the side chick. Okay. And be like, oh. Halfway through
3: I'm
0: dinner,
3: hot
0: yeah, I'm not feeling good. Go to the bathroom like six times, yo. Do nothing. When you're in the bathroom, call your main chick.
3: Yeah.
0: Be like, yo, I'm just caught up in something. You know, I'm just chilling right now. Then I'm going to come
3: oh,
0: home.
3: Oh, yeah, what you doing? I thought it was Valentine's Day. It's
0: yeah,
3: our day
0: but
3: together.
0: Yo, listen.
3: It's
0: listen,
3: our day together.
0: One of my boys' girl dissed him today. He's really, I'm having a drink or two with
3: you're
0: him. You know,
3: such
0: I got to be there.
3: Good friend, Scott.
0: Thank you.
3: You're
0: so
3: such
0: listen,
3: a good guy.
0: I'll probably be there around 10.
3: Oh, you're fantastic.
0: 9:30, 10.
3: That's perfect.
0: Drop
3: that's
0: the
3: perfect.
0: Other girl off, give her a kiss, give her some roses, be like, I'll be back in the morning. How
3: do
0: about
3: both
0: this?
3: Girls
0: listen,
3: get roses?
0: No, listen. Yes, yes, yes. Okay. You get all two right. dozen. But this is what you say. Mm. Listen, I'll be back in the I'm going to make this up to you. Listen, if I feel good in the morning, I'm going to come by and take you out for breakfast.
3: Yeah, yeah, yeah. Okay.
0: So you know what you do? You go, you get with your main chick, you do the thing all night. Get on your phone, be like, oh, yo, this dude's tripping, man. This dude, his girl ain't called him back. Yo, I really think this dude's, he's out of control.
3: You're such a good friend, Scott. You could be there for him again.
0: Like, this dude's about to hang out. This dude's about to hang out off the Tobin in his t-shirt. Like, I need to go talk to him.
3: You are so there. You're such a good shoulder to cry on.
0: I'm back eating breakfast. Then I just disappear. Phone died. This is my love advice, people.
3: I need that, man, because I'm
0: because you know what I am.
3: Dreading.
0: I'll let you know what I am. Everybody know what I am.
3: What is that? What is
0: I'm
3: that?
0: I'm a loser.
3: I'm drunk.
0: I'm a loser.
3: I'm drunk.
0: Yeah, or you could just get drunk and pass out and be like, I don't even know what happened.
3: That's what I'm aiming for. But I'm like clean, dog. Like, I haven't done anything vitamin related or drank or anything
0: really?
3: Today.
0: It's, really?
3: It's big time, dude. Big time.
0: You're drunk and like all that?
3: No, I'm not drunk. I'm not drunk. No matter what you think about me, I don't need to drink to have fun.

0: ETNIRadio.com. Sounds a loser.
1: I love that song.
0: That song
1: rocks.
0: Is dope. Saigon.
1: Saigon, man.
0: Dope track, man.
2: That's a talented gangster right there.
0: Yo, so anybody who listens to our show knows a couple weeks ago that I got hoaxed into going to see Hunger Games 2.
1: Hoaxed?
0: I got there. The whole line of college kids. I ate, and then I got there. The line was too long. Blah, blah, blah. Long story short.
1: He scrapped it.
0: So we scrapped it. Actually, wifey scrapped it. She pulled the, oh, I can't go in this movie. I'm pregnant. She wasn't pregnant, but she just wanted to tell people that so they'd give us our money back and not give us a problem. Big up, wifey. The way to go. That's how you do it.
1: That was good.
0: It was good. Good move.
1: Absolutely.
0: So check this out, Sonny.
1: Mm-hmm.
0: I go on Christmas to see it.
1: Right.
0: Kids are over there Christmas Eve, Christmas Day. Mm. Wake up. Ah, I got toys. Bam! They get the little tablets and all the little games and their toys and the Xbox games.
1: Digi Christmas.
0: And all that. It's a Digi Christmas. Digi. So I dropped them off because I got to go with their mother, a.k.a. my ex-wife, a.k.a. I'll tell you, I don't know my PIN number for child
1: G-rated,
0: support.
1: Keep it G-rated.
0: I don't know my PIN number for child support. So we go see Hunger Games 2. What's it? Catching Fire, right?
1: Catching Fire. Read the books.
0: You know what? Yeah, Sonny read the books.
1: I did.
0: He read that after he read the whole Twilight series. Sonny's like, oh my God, this Cullen's so hot.
1: I don't do vampires.
0: Yo, you just do Wayne Brady and Little Wayne.
1: Yes.
0: So Peep Game.
1: And Catching Fire.
0: So I go to see it.
1: Mm.
0: Good movie.
1: Absolutely.
0: So I watch movies like a weirdo, though.
1: What does that mean?
0: Like, I watch them, and I start, like, thinking of myself in the position.
1: Of Katniss Everdeen? Were you Katniss? Were
0: you Katniss? I start thinking if I was Katniss, right? You even know her name. This kid's sick.
1: I read the book. I love it.
0: 617-824-8100.
1: Sci-Fi Black.
0: Call Sonny Black, a.k.a. Katniss what? Dean?
1: Katniss Everdeen.
0: Everdeen. Okay. So my bad to all you diehard fans that are like, yeah, I can't believe you even got her name. I don't care. So I'm watching the movie. And you can't help but watch those movies and be like, yo, what would I do?
1: Yeah.
0: You know, everybody's always talking about what would everybody else do? Like, what would this person do? What would Jesus do? What would Buddha do? Like, what would I do?
1: What would you do?
0: All right. Yo.
1: Are you going to put yourself in the position of like...
0: Okay. So the premise of the movie is you get your weapons, you get your stuff, you try to get sponsors, you go out, you're in this whole built natural arena.
1: Yep.
0: It's huge.
1: Yep.
0: And it's survival of the fittest. Yeah. Whoever doesn't die wins.
1: Right.
0: Right?
1: Last man
0: Simple,
1: standing.
0: Right? Last man standing.
1: Yep.
0: And if you win, you get all the food and all the accolades for your town, province. What's it called? Your section.
1: District.
0: There you go. Sonny's sick.
1: Hey.
0: My district would be ass out.
1: Because what?
0: Because I'd get the Crown Royal sponsor.
1: Okay.
0: For real.
1: Okay. Yeah.
0: And I would climb a tree.
1: Yeah.
0: And just lay there and get absolutely smashed. So nobody could find me. And they'd probably, and they alter everything, and they'd probably like, this guy's doing nothing, but I'd still do nothing. I'd dodge everything, just keep, I'd be like the drunken uncle.
1: So you'd be dead pretty quick then?
0: No, I wouldn't, no. You ain't finding me, dog. I'm in the tree.
1: She did the same thing. Did you see you saw the first one?
0: Yeah, but they came around. Yeah, but they came around and saw her. Like, no one's seeing me. I'm drunk, laid out.
1: The game makers, now see, I read the book, so I gotta push it.
0: Okay, let's go technically. The game makers.
1: They would see you there hanging in the tree.
0: So I'd go to another tree.
1: They'd start a fire, send you right into the middle of the...
0: I'd keep running. And drinking.
1: So let's say they send you right into the middle of the fray where guys are already fighting, there's blood everywhere, and you just kind of run out in the middle of it because they forced you there. Do you turn and run away?
0: Nope.
1: Or do you stab somebody,
0: nope,
1: shoot an arrow?
0: I'm drunk and ready.
1: You're drunk and ready?
0: I'm drunk and ready.
1: So does that mean you douse?
0: Listen, shirt off.
1: Yeah.
0: Banging my chest.
1: Uh-huh.
0: I'm King Kong! I'm in the middle. I'm ready to go.
1: Nobody messes with King Kong!
0: I'm ready. I'm there. I got my Crown Royal bottle. The whole world's watching. My district's like, he's gonna get us food because I got that crazy, like, I'm one of the originators of White Guy Wasted. If you see the glossy look on my face when I'm mad and drunk,
1: I've seen it.
0: It's something serious. So I'm like, ah, let's go! This is what you hear. Ah! I would get shot with the arrows. You just hear, and I'd be like, Katniss, you bizzle! You did me dirty, Katniss! And I'd hit the ground, and I'd take my last sip, and I'd look over, and I'd say my last words.
1: Which is, you'd be looking right in the camera.
0: I'd look
1: dude.
0: Right in the camera, and my last words would be, I wasn't hungry anyway. So if I was on Hunger Games, that's what you'd get. I'll fight everybody. I was never hungry anyway. That's what you would get from me. Sonny, if you were there, what would be your weapon of choice if you were like, run, oh my God, I'm Katniss Everdeen, catch a fire, I love you, kiss me with a poison berry in your mouth. What would you do? What would you do on that game? What would be your weapon?
1: I don't know. I mean, I like arrows.
0: Why'd you just go back to the British accent real quick?
1: I don't know. I mean, I said, I don't know, man. I don't know, dude.
0: What would you do?
1: I don't know. I think, honestly, I don't know. And the second one, it was the guy with the wire. What's that guy's name? He's like really good actor. But he ends up like connecting this wire and blowing up the whole place. He's like really smart.
0: Oh, yeah. The dude from...
1: The Manchurian Candidate.
0: Nah. He's from Boardwalk Empire, though. Oh, yeah.
1: I didn't know he was on Boardwalk.
0: Sick character on that. So keep going.
1: Yeah. And he was like real twitchy. Everybody thought he was like nothing. You know, he worked with wires. Oh, he won this before. So what? He's not going to win it this year.
0: So you'd be that dude?
1: Because nobody knew what he was about, dog. Nobody knew what he was about.
0: You wouldn't blow me up. I'd be too drunk to even see a straight wire.
1: He was like the hero to everybody. He blew up the thing and saved Katniss.
0: Yeah, so that would be you. You'd be the hero.
1: Yeah. I'd probably die on the island, but as long as I'm
0: 10 minutes
1: hero.
0: Ago, you said you were self-absorbed, and I kind of didn't believe you. Now you'd be the hero. I definitely believe you're self-absorbed.
1: I am. Because I'd want to be.
0: You'd be the hero. Yeah. You know what? I already told you what I'd be.
1: You'd be dead, dog.
0: I was never hungry anyway, Katniss. They made me come here. My last words, I'd never be hungry anyway.
1: The only other thing I would do is like bury myself in the dirt, because that is like the move to do. Whenever I used to run from cops and stuff, and it would be like near some kind of wooded area, you just bury yourself in dead leaves and dirt. And who's going to mess with you? Nobody wants to dig through dirt. I don't care who you are. Cops don't want to dig through dirt.
0: Listen, I wouldn't dig through dirt. I'd probably throw up on you. I'd be walking through the...
1: You would throw up
0: on me.
1: I'd
0: be like, blah!
1: Yes,
0: you would throw up. ETIRadio.org, 617-824-8100. We live here, Beantown, Boston. On and On's calling in 20 minutes.
1: Yes, sir.
0: We play all music because we can.
1: Yes, sir.
0: Anything, man.
1: Whatever we want.
0: Yo, Troy F. I like some of this new school East Coast.
1: You know I love it.
0: I got 6 zips in the truck.
1: You know I love this stuff.

0: Yeah, a little Troy Ave. I didn't even fade it out because it's on some mix cut. Yo, I got my rap. Okay. I'm in the Hunger Game getting drunk on that. I don't even want to fight.
1: Hey, hey.
0: Crown Royal getting right.
1: Hey, hey.
0: Scott, you going to die tonight.
1: Hey, hey.
0: That be, that's my Hunger Games rap. That's it. I was never hungry anyway. Yo, big up to my man Tim Power listening. Yo, he might be in LA right now, Colorado, Texas. Everybody who moves like to that area, well, he was visiting LA, I think, but everybody who moves to that area, right. I can't, I never remember. Like, I Colorado's Utah to me. Utah's Nevada. Nevada's Arizona. But yo, Texas. I think it's Texas. Texas is Texas. But yo, big up. Yo, got linked up with my boy this week on Facebook. This is why I like Facebook. I'm going to tell you why I don't like Facebook, but this is why.
1: Okay.
0: Yo, this dude, when I was younger, first rap group, 2x1. Oh, little Scott rapping. He was like the first dude I rapped with. Okay. I was like 10.
1: Yeah.
0: He taught me how to match my Flyer Tonics and my New Balance with my Champion shirt and my shorts. So I always, he was like, yo, you got to dress like this.
1: That's pretty good.
0: Yo. Would school me on everything from hip-hop to Led Zeppelin. So big up to Tim Power, yo. He's in Dallas.
1: He's in Dallas. You sure Dallas?
0: Yeah, he's in Dallas.
1: That's what's up. That's
0: you know who else is in Dallas?
1: Who else is in Dallas?
0: I don't. Hunger Games.
1: No, it isn't.
0: Yep.
1: No.
0: Johnny Manziel is in Texas.
1: Oh, you love that guy,
0: oh,
1: right?
0: Oh, I can't stand that dude. He got game.
1: He's going to be a mad liner. He's mad liar.
0: Yo, when you just be like, yo, I was going to go chill with my football team, but I wanted to go listen to Drake.
1: Yeah, so I went to go hang with Drake. I just blew up my teammates right after the big game.
0: I wonder if Drake talks to him in auto-tune.
2: He's like, I love you, Johnny Manziel. Go, Johnny Football. Go, Johnny Football. Can I come to your game? You forgot my name.
0: Yo, Sonny, that's really a good one. I like that about you.
1: I'm pretty good at that.
0: I'm selling all of the Hunger Games. Yo, man, so
1: I'm with Bob's Johnny Manziel.
0: Oh,
1: Johnny Manziel. Johnny Manziel.
0: Yo, you're crazy right now.
1: That's my new song.
0: I love it.
1: You jealous? Johnny Manziel.
0: That was dope. I like that.
1: Johnny Manziel.
0: Sonny, if you could be any athlete in any sport right now, who would it be?
1: Honestly?
0: Yeah.
1: You want to know the first thing that popped in my head?
0: Yeah.
1: Rasheed Wallace. That's the first thing that popped in my head.
0: Why would you be Sheed?
1: Because he's Sheed, dog. He's got a title. He's been to the finals. He's not playing right now. He's made a lot of money. And if he wanted to call some team and say, hey, I want to come down and play for like 6 months, they'd let him. In New York.
0: Yeah.
1: Rasheed Wallace. That's my first choice.
0: That's sick.
1: Let's hear it. What's up?
0: Dennis Rodman.
1: That's good.
0: I'd be in Korea, right? Did you see him in Korea?
1: I heard. This is my team. I heard.
0: And we're coming.
1: He's singing Happy Birthday to Homeboy, right?
0: He was so mad at the world because they were like, yo, why are you in Korea? And he's like, I'm playing basketball.
1: Is he playing?
0: Yeah. He's got Vin Baker over there.
1: Does he?
0: Yeah, he's got a couple of cats with him. Yo, and he's going crazy on camera. And you watch. Look it up on YouTube.
1: He
0: Dennis
1: always goes crazy on camera,
0: yo,
1: dog.
0: The dudes are behind
1: everything
0: him.
1: Everything he does.
0: You could tell Vin Baker's still drinking because he's over there looking at him like, yeah, you tell him, son.
1: Vin Baker,
0: you
1: man.
0: Tell him.
1: That dude used
0: Vin to Baker drink. Be with me on the Hunger Games.
1: That dude used to drink.
0: Yo, Vin, you hungry?
1: I'm thirsty.
0: Let's play the thirsty game, yo. I'm about to grab 19 homeless alcoholics and do an alcohol store run. And whoever got the most liquor wins. That's the liquor game. That's the thirsty game.
1: Did you ever hear the stories about Vin Baker and his boat, dog? This dude used to get on his boat, disappear for like 6 months, and just be drinking the whole time, and then just show up for basketball hoping that's he sick. Would stop drinking.
0: That's like LT. LT be like,
1: yeah, but LT
0: was, yo, LT was serious. Cold, watch LT that behind him. LT was like this.
1: That dude's legit.
0: Look,
1: yeah,
0: I'm gonna sack the shit out this quarterback.
1: Absolutely, that's what
0: and
1: I'm saying.
0: And go do it.
1: Yeah, yeah.
0: And go do it.
1: Yeah, yeah. Well, it's different when you're doing yay when you, or when you're boozing, dog. It's a little different, right?
0: Oh, yeah, of course.
1: You're boozing, you're like,
0: yeah, oh, I don't know the difference.
1: I need a cigar.
0: I know the difference.
1: From point of view, just looking around and seeing people
0: view,
1: react.
0: Watching your boy.
1: Yeah, there's many people I know.
0: Yo, etinradio.org. We in here. Big up to my man, Steve Simon. Always tuning in. Always get that technical support.
1: Yeah, what up, fool? You getting up on with Twitter. Us tomorrow, dog? You better call me.
0: This is out
1: me.
0: To him, man.
1: You better call me,
0: Stevie
1: Simon.
0: Wonder, man. We can play what we want,
1: you
0: man.
1: Better call me, Simon. Or I'm coming to get you.
0: Simon says, call my phone up.

0: Yo, Stevie's a beast. You hear him go, you know, some people cut that song short because it's long, and they let, you gotta let him go ham on that part.
1: Yeah.
0: When he just kills,
1: I
0: like that. I like that. Yo, I want to talk to people about a certain problem that I face when I'm watching TV at night. So I'll be home. Everybody goes through this, and trust me, you're gonna know what I'm talking about when you go through it. You be home with your girl, your wife, or just sitting there. You finally got a day off, got a drink, maybe get some vitamins. All right, you're chilling on the couch, right? You're watching some great show, you're stuck in it. Watching some sports event, you're stuck in it.
1: Right.
0: Then all of a sudden, this commercial comes on.
1: Okay.
0: Every day throughout America, 15 million animals are abused.
1: Oh, that is so sad.
0: Yo.
1: It's sad.
0: Son.
2: How come that you don't feed me?
0: That kills any vibe that I... And granted, I got a dog. I love animals, but that kills any vibe. But you know what kills me more than that? They show videos of like dogs shivering in the cold.
1: Yeah, you seen
0: the
1: horse?
0: Put the camera down and give the dog a damn blanket.
1: You seen the horse?
0: The horse? Yo, help the... Stop videotaping and help the
1: feed the horse. Give that horse a carrot, son.
0: Feed the horse.
1: Yeah.
0: Give him an apple. Put the camera down and feed him.
1: Yeah.
0: Dude, you know what I'm saying? The one with the new one. The new one. The beautiful, you know, it's like a nice, nice golden pit bull. Yeah. He's inside of a box shaking.
1: Yeah, man.
0: How long you been video for to get that cut? You get the right angle? Give him a blanket.
1: You got the fan blowing on the poor puppy trying to make it more
0: extravagant. I believe you. I believe you. I know there's animals that get abused.
1: All the time.
0: Help them.
1: Help, please.
0: They're worse than us. I feel bad. I ain't gonna lie. I feel bad. Listen, I feel bad because I don't give money sometimes, right?
1: Well,
0: at all.
1: You're not obligated to give money.
0: No, I don't. But the thing is, they're like, oh, give 15 cents a day.
1: I can't afford that mess.
0: You know, we need these shelters. I mean, I probably could if I cut. But I got my dog, and I'm feeding him.
1: Exactly.
0: So I feel like I'm doing justice to the animal race because I treat my dog well.
1: You treat your dog well. You can volunteer or something.
0: But that.
1: You got to give money.
0: That her bullion cube that's behind the camera.
1: Okay.
0: Right? That oodles and noodles. Vagine behind the camera, right?
1: They do what they gotta get the shot.
0: Yeah, but give the... Yo, the dog don't care. Give him a blanket,
1: They gotta get the shot, dog.
0: I see a dog outside like that, I swear to God, as long as I know he's not gonna bite me or he doesn't have rabies, I'll take my hoodie off and give it to him. I'll put the hoodie on the dog.
1: I would.
0: I wouldn't.
1: Would you do that for a cat?
0: Nope.
1: Because there's lots of stray cats in the hood, son. There's lots of stray cats in the hood, son.
0: Nope.
1: You get a cat in the hood, that cat is there for like 2 weeks, and then the cat's gone, and then another cat takes his place.
0: The only stray cats that are getting my sweatshirt in the hood are the ones that walk up to your car and ask you what you're doing tonight.
1: Yeah.
0: I'll give those stray cats
1: a party?
0: I'll be like, baby, you cold?
1: Are you cold?
0: I'm cold. Here's my sweatshirt. No, seriously, though. Give them damn animal. Yeah, every time you watch those commercials, man, think this in your head. Give that damn animal a blanket. Give that horse an apple.
1: That horse is
0: That horse don't care about 15 cents a day. Give him an apple.
1: It's horrible,
0: though. Oh, the horse, yo, man, honestly, not to sound like, but yo, he going to be glue.
1: He's already
0: I know
1: glued.
0: People like, yo, Scott, you're insensitive. I'm not insensitive. I just understand what it's going to be.
1: Hey, reality is reality, man. You can't be running around your whole life just tippy-toeing on eggshells.
0: It's like the kids standing out in the rain in the puddle. Give 25 cents. They're like, Nick in Nicaragua hasn't eaten in 3 days. He doesn't know what a school book is. You know what? Give him a book.
1: Give him a
0: You there.
1: Yeah, that's true. I agree with that.
0: The only thing is, and then I find out that you send money to some of these, not all charities.
1: Okay.
0: But some of these charities,
1: you
0: send money,
1: and
0: they got a percentage. They waste it on these commercials.
1: What? They spend the money on the commercials?
0: Come on, man. You know it's no television station like, oh, listen, we're going to run these pet ones. They got to pay for advertisement to get the money, and I get that.
1: Okay.
0: But they don't have to make the... Then don't make the commercial so long. I can get it in the first 15 seconds.
1: Well, if they got to have the money to pay for the commercial and the food to feed these animals, then they got to get the shot. They got to get the shot of the shaking cats.
0: You know how long those... Yo, seriously, I know y'all know. I know you guys know. Those commercials are long. And I get they're trying to wear us out with shots of hurt animals.
1: Right.
0: Because they know it touches a normal person's heart.
1: And they got Sarah McLachlan playing in the background. Oh, it's no joke. Oh, God.
3: Feed the dog apple.
1: And I'm a big animal person. I love animals.
0: Sonny, you are an animal.
1: I am an animal.
0: But no, check it out, though. I'm being honest with you. I'm being honest with you, Sonny.
1: Yeah, I know you are.
0: Scott Stellar is for the animals.
1: You are.
0: Scott Stellar's for the kids.
1: Absolutely.
0: Scott Stellar's for the animal kids that we call minotaurs. I'm for everything. I love minotaurs. But check it out, right? Check it out.
1: Yeah.
0: Let's think about it.
1: Let's do that.
0: It's like a 2-minute commercial. And I'm still, and you know what's the crazy thing is, I've seen it so much, uh-huh, I still get sad.
1: Of course, it's the sad. There's like, nothing sad. The cats don't affect me. No offense, cat lovers, but
0: nah, I'm sorry,
1: I could watch a cat get hit by a car and I'd be okay.
0: Oh!
1: What?
0: You're a sociopath.
1: Have you ever been to, you've been to Boston, Doc. There's cats running around all over the place.
0: The lady downstairs from me had the meanest cat in the world.
1: Cats everywhere.
0: I walked by this cat, it just tried to attack me. My dog was about to fight it. I didn't let it get in a fight. Mm. But listen, I'm not a fan of cats, but I don't want to see one get run over.
1: If it did, I wouldn't be upset. I'd be like, oh, well.
0: You know what I'm a fan of? Squirrels. You know why? Because squirrels mind their business.
1: Squirrels don't mind their business.
0: They don't mind their business.
1: No, they don't.
0: They don't come in your house.
1: You go right across the street
0: squirrels
1: to the
0: common. Squirrels don't come in your house.
1: No, they go in your walls.
0: Yeah, that's very few of them.
1: They go in your walls.
0: As soon as a cat see an open door, they're in your house looking at you like,
1: yeah, of course. Yeah, they're worse.
0: Squirrels mind their business.
1: No, squirrels don't mind. You go across the street to the common, dog. They'll follow you around looking for stuff.
0: Squirrels are nuts.
1: They are nuts. That was good.
0: You like that?
1: That was good.
0: Listen.
1: I don't trust squirrels.
0: If they put a squirrel in that commercial, though, I'd be hurt.
1: Yo, so check. When I was a kid living in the hood, I was in the backyard, and I'm just hanging out.
0: You were a Backstreet Boy
1: guy? I was in the backyard. I was playing, soccer, or I was kicking a ball up the wall, or whatever.
0: Yeah.
1: And I hear this rustling above me in the trees.
0: What did it sound like?
1: It's like,
0: sound like me in the Hunger Games hiding.
1: No,
0: because
1: you were like, you're hiding. Yeah, so it was you. It was like, she was in the trees. So whatever. I'm just kind of like, whatever. So I bend over. By chance, I just bend over to pick up like the ball or something.
0: Excuse me, this conversation's going south.
1: Calma de sucio. So I bend over to pick up the ball.
0: Don't speak that sucio Spanish stuff with me.
1: And guess what falls on my back?
0: Go ahead.
1: From like 20 feet up.
0: What?
1: A squirrel. It literally falls from the trees and lands right on my back. And now, mind you, we both freeze.
0: Did it scratch you?
1: We both freeze, dog.
0: Do you know
1: those squirrels, they freeze?
0: A cat would have scratched you.
1: We both just sat there like this.
0: How do you know it was on your back? You had a mirror?
1: I felt something land on my back. And then we both move and he goes taking off. I see him.
0: Did he scratch you?
1: No.
0: Okay, peep game. Cat would have scratched you.
1: How do you know cat would have scratched
0: me? That squirrel fell out of the tree and ran away. You know why?
1: Why?
0: Because squirrels mind they business.
1: I don't know.
0: That's it. Squirrels mind their business. I walk up to a squirrel, goes right up the tree, doesn't even want to hang with me. I like squirrels. More people should be like squirrels.
1: They're not all like that.
0: I don't like rats. I like squirrels.
1: I don't mind rats.
0: I know you do.
1: As long as they're not in my house, you know what I'm saying?
0: As long as I don't hang out with them.
1: Right. As long as nobody has a pet rat.
0: As long as nobody's ratting on me.
1: As long as I don't
0: have
1: to see the rats.
0: But yo, they're probably not listening, because why would Suzanne Summers listen to this show? But if somebody out there knows somebody who knows somebody that knows her, let me just tell you something.
1: Who?
0: Suzanne, the girl does the Starving Kid commercials and all that.
1: Huh.
0: And then that guy, that bald guy. You know the bald guy who does the kid commercials with the beard? He kind of looked like Santa Claus. He's like, this is Nick.
1: Oh, yeah.
0: Yeah, you know what? I'm putting my money down right now. 2 years, he's on Chris Hansen to Catch a Predator.
1: Who, that guy?
0: I just wanted to bring this kid some quarters.
1: No.
0: Yo,
1: no,
0: 8:45. We got a caller. You know what I hope it is? I hope it's hip-hop trivia, because it's time for me to put a whoop.
1: I hope it's the bald guy with the beard from Child Things.
0: Cookies and Milk Crates, etinradio.com. This better not be a pet commercial. What's up?
4: It is a super rocking DJ on and
0: yeah,
4: all.
0: What up? Yo, on, tell me them commercials don't ruin every show.
4: Yo. And they're like 5 minutes long.
0: That's what I'm saying. So listen, they could be taking the money, because you've been in radio. Advertising, I don't care how much it is. That long of a commercial costs you dough. Lots of dough.
4: First of all,
0: give the dog a blanket. Knick-knack, give a dog a blanket.
4: My girl is into Discovery ID, which is nothing.
0: Oh, yes.
4: It's like, shows like Wives with Knives and all that.
0: Yeah, I watch that all the time. Yeah. I love that.
5: Those are good.
4: It's like she watches it 24/7, and then
0: that's
4: where they advertise.
0: Oh, I know.
4: Because you know who watches those horrible shows? Catwoman.
0: Yeah, you're right. But
4: crazy Catwoman who love cats.
0: I like ID, though.
5: I like ID, and I don't have.
4: Oh my God!
0: You know what I like? I like that guy, whoever he is, the homicide hunter. That guy's sick. He's like, so I was walking up the trail and I saw a footprint, and I knew it was a size 7 Nike Air Max, and I knew who wore that. It was John from the country store. So I walked in the country store and saw John. I looked down, I saw his sneakers. Boom, case cracked.
1: Is he really that good? I don't buy that.
0: He's not that good, son. He is like
1: the ghost face of
0: homicide hunting.
4: Well, speaking of Ghostface, of course, last night was Wu-Tang trivia.
1: Yes.
4: And thank you for coming through, fellas. And we're going to keep the tradition going. First of all, it's great to have you guys back on the radio.
0: Great to be back.
1: Glad to be here.
0: Oh, my God. Hey, we're going to cross-reference. You got your thing going too, right? The Dig?
1: Yeah.
0: What's up?
4: Oh, yeah. Tell the people.
1: Come on.
4: It's a thing. It's a thing on the radio. It's nothing. All right, listen to me.
0: If you need guests, you call Cookies and Milk Crates. We'll come in and
1: we'll come down.
0: Have fun.
4: Oh, absolutely. Yeah, that's going to be fun. All right, here we go.
0: Let's go.
4: Are you ready for tonight's hip hop trivia?
1: Absolutely.
0: I am
1: not.
0: Ready.
4: Absolutely. 10 questions. My money is on Sonny Black.
0: Good. Why? Man. Are these all short guy questions? Because if that's the case, I'll just give it to him. I'll give him the handicap.
1: What is that? Jesus. Sounds gross.
0: Nothing.
4: Question number one.
0: Yep.
4: This West Coast group's first album was called 21 Nova.
1: Oh, Young Black Teenagers.
4: Young Black Teenagers were from Long Island, Sonny.
0: 21 and over?
4: 21 and over.
1: West
4: Coast group. Now, just think, what do you have to be 21
1: alcoholics.
4: To do? Alcoholics is correct.
0: And Sonny Black, right. Go ahead.
1: Sweet.
4: Question number two. According to Diamond D, who has a one-track mind?
1: Shorty. Damn.
0: I want it.
4: Shorty?
1: Yes.
4: Yeah. That's wrong.
1: Shorty got
4: it. Starts with S.
0: Susie.
1: No, it's is it Susie?
4: It's not Susie.
1: It's
4: not Susie.
1: Sharon?
4: Oh my God. Sally
0: got a one track. I'm embarrassed.
1: We both said Shorty, right. Too.
4: Alias is up 1-0.
0: No, Sonny's up 1-0.
1: I'm up. I said alcoholics.
4: Oh.
1: Yes, sir.
0: Yeah, Dave is up. Right, Goliath's losing. Dave is going
4: to go. So Alias. Loses. All right, here we go.
1: Yes, that's how it goes. David wins.
4: Where did Suge Knight play college football, and where did he
1: USC.
4: Play NFL football?
0: USC and Denver.
4: Those are both wrong.
0: Oh, so was it Colorado College?
1: You should have known that USC was a total guess.
0: Yeah.
4: it starts with U.
0: Thanks. Yeah. UCLA.
1: Yeah. Right?
4: That's wrong.
0: All right, so what is it? We both don't know.
4: He played his college ball at UNLV.
0: Oh, I was going to say. I was
4: and
0: thinking
4: he played,
0: that.
4: And he played for the LA Rams.
1: Did he?
5: Wow.
4: Yeah.
5: No way we got that. LA Rams.
0: You West Coast name.
4: All right, here we go. It's a tight game, ladies and gentlemen.
0: Sonny's winning 1-0. I'm losing. Oh, I'm a loser.
4: Here we go.
0: Yep.
4: Name the LL Cool J song that had the word cookies.
1: Pink cookies in a plastic bag.
4: That was
1: a
4: tie. Correct. That is correct.
0: That was a tie. I get the point.
1: No way.
0: It's 2-1.
1: Tie goes to the runner.
4: 2-1.
0: 2-1. We both get the point, so okay. It's 2-1.
1: 2-1.
0: Pink cookies in the plastic bag being crushed by
4: getting
0: buildings.
4: Getting crushed by buildings.
0: All right, let's go.
4: Let me ask you gentlemen something. What civil rights icon sued Outkast?
0: Oh, Rosa Parks.
1: Rosa Parks. Yes, sir.
0: Sonny got it.
4: Wow, Sonny was, wow.
1: Yes, all sir. Right.
0: Yo, you catered this to him. You studied.
1: I studied.
0: Between Battlestar Galactica episodes, Sonny was studying.
5: I caught me watching Battlestar today.
0: All right, let's go.
4: All right, here we go.
0: I'm here.
4: MC Exposition was a Boston MC who passed away.
0: Audible Mainframe.
1: Audible Mainframe.
0: I said it first. Yeah, Audible Mainframe.
4: You got it. Audible Mainframe.
0: Yo, rest in peace, Expo.
1: It's
0: the 3-2,
1: right?
0: No.
1: 3-2.
0: No, you didn't get the third.
1: We tied, and then what was the other one I got?
0: You didn't get
4: I believe it's 3-2. Sonny's in the lead.
1: Sure.
0: All right, my mask off.
4: Tell me the name of Jay-Z's first album.
1: Reasonable Doubt. No. Yes.
0: Nope. Original Flavor.
4: What was the name of Jay-Z's first album? Solo album.
0: Sonny said Reasonable Doubt.
4: Are you staying with that, Sonny?
1: I am.
4: Well, that is correct.
1: Nice.
4: 4-1.
0: No, 4-2. 4-2.
1: 4-2.
0: I said Reasonable Doubt after he said it, so it just wasn't quick on the draw.
1: I'm on it, dog.
4: All right.
1: In
4: 1979, Sugar Hill Gang released hip-hop's first commercial hit song. What was it?
0: Rapper's Delight.
1: Rapper's Delight. I knew that. I just couldn't think of it.
4: All right.
0: 4-3.
4: Yes, 4-3.
1: 4-3.
4: Here we go. Two more questions. Anything can happen.
1: Stop. You're making me nervous.
0: I'm funny.
1: Yes, you are.
0: I'm funny.
1: Yes, you are.
0: Go ahead.
4: Here it is. Biggie Smalls' first appearance on a commercial release.
0: Supercat. Boom. Dolly My Baby.
4: We got a tie game.
0: Puff Daddy rapped on that too, yeah, if everybody remembers. It was a horrible verse.
4: There's one more question left.
0: Ty, let's go.
4: Here we go.
0: Scott Brady.
4: Name the two members of UGK.
0: Bun B and Pimp C.
1: Yeah, I wouldn't have got that. I would have got Bun B. Maybe.
0: Bun B and Pimp C.
4: That is amazing.
0: I came
4: closest
0: back.
4: Game we've
0: oh my
4: had.
0: God. Tom Brady.
1: You
0: Tom.
1: Did.
0: I'm Tom Brady.
1: You did.
0: I'm Tom Brady.
1: You got it.
4: On. And now we're going to go to a commercial. Here's Sally Struthers for the ASPCA. Thank you.
0: Yo, On, honestly, those commercials drive me crazy. Hey, On, hip-hop Mount Rushmore. You know, you put OVM in Rip Shop. That was cool. But who is your hip-hop Mount Rushmore?
1: Nah, I like
4: that. Right, I'd have to say first, I'd have to say Grandmaster Flash, just because, you know, we wouldn't have turntables and a mixer and all that.
6: Right.
4: Yeah.
6: Real talk.
4: And then I feel like you got to just cover the business aspect of the game.
1: You going Rick Rubin?
0: I would go Russell Simmons.
4: I would go Russell Simmons.
1: Russell Simmons.
4: And I'm not a fan of his, but, you know, you got to do that. And then you got to do the MC chamber, which is, you know, who's the one quintessential MC?
0: I said Rakim.
1: I said Redman.
4: It's very tricky. I would say you have to name somebody who burst a lot of styles and innovated things.
1: Then you were talking LL Slick Cool
0: Rick?
1: J,
0: Slick Rick.
1: Come on, who's burst more styles than LL?
4: I would technically go, and this is crazy, but you think of Rapid Fire, you think of Pun, you think of a lot of that alliteration. Cool G Rap.
1: Cool G Rap. Okay, yeah, that's okay, a good call. Okay, dog. That is a good.
0: Now
1: call.
0: Let me get your fourth.
4: And then the fourth. Yeah, the fourth is tough because I think you just go who took it to the next level, who as far as sales, this and
0: that's
4: that,
0: Jay.
4: Iconic status.
0: That's Jay.
1: And it would have to be.
4: I would say Eminem.
0: Okay,
1: I'll give you that.
0: Okay.
4: And I'm not a huge fan of Eminem, not a huge fan of Russell Simmons, Grandmaster Flash, whatever.
1: It's all respect,
4: guys, if you Cool G Rap, but if you look at these guys, they you can really pinpoint where they changed the game. I don't know what the hell I'm talking about.
0: No, you do.
1: You make it sense, man. I like it.
0: Sense.
1: I like
0: Yo,
1: it.
0: Yo, so tell me, when is the next hip-hop trivia happening? Do we know yet?
4: So we're going to take a month off, and then we're going to figure it out. I need themes. You guys got to come up with a theme.
1: Who won last night? Who won last night?
4: Chris Farone.
1: Did he? Okay, yeah, I did see that. I saw that.
4: He's got a Wu-Tang tattoo.
0: He has to win.
1: Yeah, Wu-Tang tattoo. Did you see what they did with the pizza? That was pretty good.
0: That was impressive.
4: Yeah, they made a pizza. If you lose Wu-Tang trivia and you have a Wu-Tang tattoo, kill yourself.
0: And you make a Wu-Tang pizza.
1: Wu-Tang symbol out of
4: too much.
1: Out of vegetable pizza.
4: All right, fellas, good show.
0: Yo, man. Check out Golden Brown Sound. One of my favorite songs of 2013 was definitely Grind From The Bottom.
1: Absolutely.
0: I say that without favoritism because we're all the same knuckleheads, but truly, definitely. And we do have meetings in the basement of funeral homes. Yo, roundtable meetings.
4: And next week, you got to promise. You got to play some OVM tracks.
0: All right. We
4: enough
0: will do that.
4: Enough with being humble, fellas. The people want to hear it.
0: All right.
1: Okay.
4: All right, y'all.
0: On and on. Thank you. Hip-hop trivia. People need to go to it. If they don't go to it, they need to stay home and shut up.
4: That's what's up. Sally Struthers.
0: Yo, 15 cents. Save a dog. I'm out. Yo, that was a good one. Sonny, you seen that comeback?
1: Yeah,
0: you seen
1: man.
0: That comeback?
1: But you see me stepping up my game.
0: You're stepping
1: today,
0: up the game.
1: Baby.
0: You gave me a little something. And then I was like, I almost said a swear, but I said, I stopped halfway through a cuss. Because
1: You were amped, dog.
0: I was amped, son. I was Tom Brady. I was like, yo, 4th and 10. I'm looking at the whole field. I have no wide receivers. Gronk's hurt. Hernandez just robbed a bank. I don't know what to do. Boom, I got a win.
1: I thought I was going to really put this one away, man. Yo, I jumped ahead early. I was like, it's on.
0: Next week, we got Rose Glenn coming in.
1: Yes, sir.
0: And
1: comedy.
0: John Glasser.
1: Yes.
0: They're coming in. They do a web series.
1: Yes.
0: They have rappers that, you know, do their thing. I was one of them. Okay. You know, Maroney.
1: Yes.
0: Rex. Mm-hmm. Term that there's a whole bunch of them. They got one up now. Check it out.
1: Okay. Yeah. Where do you check it out?
0: It's you can go on the Rose Glenn site. There's a whole bunch.
1: They got
0: of
1: a Facebook page, Rose Glenn.
0: Yes, they do.
1: So definitely check that out. So you are. I'm gonna have to do it myself. I'm not totally familiar with them, but I've heard of them. So I'll be checking them out this week. Y'all do the same because we'll be in. They'll be in here next week, and we're gonna be going over their material.
0: And John Glasshouse, super producer.
1: I love production.
0: Sonny, what's up, man? What are we gonna say to the people before we leave?
1: I want to say, I'm just a bloody tourist driving a rental car, you know, on the wrong side of the streets in the middle of Boston. My girlfriend is on crutches, and I'm pretty crap faced there.
0: Yo, Saturday the 18th too, man. Get up to the Honey Pot. My man Rob Alpert's throwing in Seabrook, New Hampshire. Jay Tronius, Aya Donna.
1: Ooh.
0: Regal will be there.
1: Ooh. I don't know about that guy Regal, but the rest of that show sounds pretty good.
0: Yes, man.
1: What else? That's at the, what is that at? The New Hampshire...
0: At the Honey Pot, okay. Seabrook.
1: I've been wanting to go up
0: there. Yo, people, it's been a great show. Cookies and milk crates always leave with a classic, make you think about life and feel good.
1: Hey, tell your friends about the show.
0: ETINradio.org. We are back. I wasn't hungry anyway.

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1: There's a word for it, and the words today are Ivy League. The story of Ivy League goes back many years, when an interscholastic league for athletic competition was formed, consisting of Harvard, Yale, Columbia, and Princeton. This league was called Ivy League, from the Roman numeral 4, Ivy. In the 20s, the four universities were big names in football. Their major opponents were Brown, Dartmouth, Cornell, and the University of Pennsylvania. It was decided the last four schools should also be included in the league. Many people thought the name Ivy came from the ivy plant covering the school buildings, but it was the Roman numeral 4 that gave the schools the name Ivy League. There's a Word for It is brought to you by the American Library Association. Whatever you need to know, your library is the place to go.
0: You're listening to ETIN, Emerson's Talk and Information Network. The following is a rebroadcast of a program recorded earlier, scheduled for playback at this time. There is no operator at the phone line, so no phone calls, please.

0: has been channeling the Archangel Raphael for the past 23 years. Her work has been documented in the book, The Healing Consciousness, by Dr. Beth Dupree. Kelly is also a featured monthly guest speaker for Spirit Man, Joseph Tytel, on his radio show, as well as Karen Hager and several others. She is channeled for groups of people across the United States and the world. And her website is www.theangelraphael.com. That's TheAngelRaphael.com. So it is indeed a pleasure to welcome today to Planetary Spirit for Psychic Circle Tuesday, Kelly Kolodny and the Archangel Raphael. Hey, Kelly, how are you?
1: I'm great, thanks. How are you?
0: All right. Great is good, and good is great. So I'm excited to find out about what your relationship is with the Archangel Raphael. And, you know, I mean, everything has a beginning. I'm guessing that you, as a young girl, when they said, what do you want to grow up and be? You didn't raise your hand and say, I'm going to have the Archangel Raphael talk through me.
1: Absolutely. I had no idea.
0: So where did all that come about? And you're from, you're not from the Northeast here. So I'm guessing that there might have been a little bit of resistance towards all this happening in the beginning.
1: Well, I wasn't so much resistant to it. It was just something I didn't know anything about. So I was actually a college student at the University of Delaware. My senior year, I was in my early 20s, 21 years old, and I was under a type of chiropractic care called network chiropractic.
0: I've heard of that, sure.
1: Yeah, and they were doing clear outs, what they would call on me. And through that process, my body would go into a spontaneous wave. And my brother-in-law was doing the work, so, you know, on the weekends we would drive back home. We live about an hour outside of New York City in Pennsylvania. And he would do this work on myself and my siblings, and both my sister and I would have these experiences where our bodies would spontaneously move, and we would start to sing, and languages that we didn't know would start to come forward, and imagery, and it was a pretty wild thing that was happening.
0: Wow. Now, what did your folks say about any of that?
1: Well, I was raised Irish Catholic, and my mom, I'm the baby of five.
0: Mm-hmm.
1: She was open to it, but a little bit, definitely more hesitant than we were. And when it finally pushed through, when Archangel Raphael showed up, it was Thanksgiving dinner in my parents' house.
0: Oh, my heavens.
1: Yeah. And Raphael just came right through my sister and started singing and waving her hands around and saying, everything is so beautiful. It's so beautiful. And we knew it was something, but that wasn't my sister. But we weren't sure what. And because of my mother's, you know, religious upbringing, it definitely concerned her that it was of the light.
0: Yeah.
1: And so we would talk to it and ask it questions, and it was just filled with love and beautiful messages and very poetic and metaphoric. And when we asked the name, it said it was the Archangel Raphael. So that's how it started. And then when I graduated from college, I was living with my sister in Haddonfield, New Jersey, at her home. And Raphael would come in, and I would record everything on the tape recorder, and we were taking notes. And one day my sister literally had to go out to the grocery store, and Raphael wanted to complete what she was saying, or he was saying. And so Raphael just came through me, and I'll never forget it. It was just this burst of energy, and it started singing and talking and rambling on, and that's now 24 years ago.
0: Oh, my heavens. Now, that's amazing that you were in a family that your mother

0: Sure. Even though she was raised Catholic and this was kind of something out of the ordinary, that she didn't try to shut this down.
1: No, what was interesting, my mom was more open to it than my older siblings. My oldest sister, she had the same thing happen that night. When this energy came in, it came like a whirlwind of light, is the best way to explain it, like intense energy. And it came through, and my oldest sister came through her too, but she shut it down and wasn't able to handle it or hold it and was resistant to it. But my other two sisters and I were really just open to the experience. And even though we were raised Catholic and all that and went to church, I guess, regularly on Sundays, by the time it got to me, I was the last of the five. My parents were not as devoted as they had been. But we were always very, my mom was very open-minded to things growing up, to everything, healing modalities and things like that.
0: Now, this may sound like a silly question, but I want to ask it anyway because I'm interested in knowing the answer. How has this changed your life?
1: I can't even begin to describe how it's changed my life. My life has just been magical. I mean, like any person, I've had ups and downs. But it's just extraordinary. It's just like I have this miracle, this gift with me that's around me and with me all the time. And it's just changed my point of view, the way I see things, how I experience things, how I relate to people. It's just been very heart-opening.
0: Now, were you at the time, you said you were around age 21 or so when this happened and you were doing this network chiropractic or having network chiropractic work performed on you and I guess your sister as well. Were you on a spiritual path at that point? Was there, other than the Christian background you had been raised in, was there a seeking for something more from either you or your sister who the Archangel Raphael visited?
1: Well, we were always very open to things and reading about things and spirituality. So there was definitely an openness there, and I was always very, very intuitive as a child, and I don't know if that had anything to do with it. But we weren't necessarily, you know, studying or reading or looking to, you know, on a spiritual path, but we were very open to other ideas and possibilities. And I think because my brother-in-law was the chiropractor and he was learning the work from the founder of the work, who was named Donnie Epstein, in the beginning, I mean, now over the years, this work is much more refined. So people say to me, oh, well, can I go and have network chiropractic and when I start to channel? I think that when they were doing this work, we were probably what you'd call their guinea pigs, and it was very early on. And it opened the system probably too quickly. So I don't think that today the work has definitely been toned down a bit. But it just, I guess what it did really was open the kundalini in our systems. Yeah, probably what occurred. But, yeah, no, we were all, you know, definitely open to all different things. I mean, in our family, I have my nephew as his PhD teaches at Harvard on Buddhist studies and Tibetan work, and we have people in the family that do all different types of religious, you know, backgrounds. Yeah.
0: So when you're saying kundalini, you're talking about the energy that is contained within the base of the spine and that circulates up from the base of the spine up to the top of the, I guess, the top of the spine. I don't know if that's exactly the top of the head or what. And then what spiritual masters are able to do is bring or draw that energy up, and it brings you into a state of oneness, a state of cosmic consciousness, being one with all from having that energy go from the base of the spine to the top of the spine in a kundalini experience. Is that about right?
1: I would say so. And again, we weren't seeking it. It just this spontaneous, I don't know how else to explain it, but wave of energy just went through the spinal cord, and my body would just spontaneously, pretty much involuntarily, go into this wave, and then it would go into a surrender position where my hands would be fully open in surrendering. And it felt like just completely surrendering to the divine and merging with everything. And then I have a terrible voice. My kids don't even like me to sing happy birthday. They hold their ears. But when Raphael comes through, it's not me. It's this other energy. And so not only was I moving, but then the sounds were just so the sound that I would make.
0: What was the feeling? Can you get into giving us some kind of awareness as to what was the feeling of having this energy moving through your body? And how did you know that this was divine energy and that you weren't, quote unquote, being possessed?
1: Well, it's interesting because Raphael was not the only energy that came. It was almost like we opened a door and everybody thought they were invited to the party. So I remember being in my dorm room at college and an energy coming in that it wasn't dark, but it was just, I don't even know how to describe it. I knew it wasn't of the highest light. And I had an energy came in that was like a librarian, and he would talk about things as if he was a librarian. I had someone who came through where my body almost contorted into having cerebral palsy. It was somebody who had cerebral palsy. Then there was an energy that came in that only talked about healing that was very interesting. And then one about colors, just colors. Their name was Blue Eyes. And so I think that it probably took about 6 months going through that process to discern the energies and to get really clear that Archangel Raphael's energy felt so different than the others. And very joyful and had quite a sense of humor, actually, was filled with love, and all the messages were very clear, truth-based in light. And so then I made a conscious decision only to speak to Raphael.
0: What a pioneer you are to allow all those other energies into your conscious awareness and really not knowing, you know, how to kind of get rid of them or when it was going to end. I don't know. To me, I would think there'd be a lot of fear and resistance that would come up. So I'm just wondering how you were able to work through that.
1: I don't know. I mean, maybe that's why it did happen. I tend to just be very trusting in general, just my personality. Like, I don't have I don't lock anything or in the car. I'm very trusting. So I don't know if that's just my nature and that made it easier for me. But it felt good and it felt right. And it didn't, and I'm very intuitive and it just felt so beautiful. And the messages were so kind and loving that I knew it was only light. The process of those other energies coming in, it was very short-lived, maybe it was a day or two here and there, and then just getting clarity. And we went to the library. It was before the internet, in a sense.
0: Sure.
1: Got books out about channeling. And what was fascinating is we bought this book, Opening to Channeling, and we brought it home, and we opened it, and it said, I began to channel on Thanksgiving 1989, which was the same time that we channeled, 1989 Thanksgiving, was the first sentence.
0: Oh, my heavens, that's right.
1: Yeah, and the other book was a book called Starseed Transmissions by Ken Carey.
0: Right.
1: And we purchased that book, or not, my sister purchased that book prior to Raphael actually coming in. And it was on her bookshelf. It was like she was somewhere, and for some reason she thought to get it, and she She stuck it on the bookshelf. She didn't pull it off. And then this happened. And Raphael kept describing herself as a spiral of white light that just descends onto the planet to send messages. And the book fell literally off the bookshelf. It was one of those. And we looked at it, and it was this spiral. And the original copy says that the information was channeled by Archangel Raphael. And a lot of the reading and the information in that book was very, very similar to the original information that came through Raphael in the beginning, in the late.
0: Wow. That's sweet serendipity, if nothing else, huh?
1: Yeah.
0: Where has been the greatest surprise for you?
1: It's just so many magical things, you know, and opportunities and synchronicities, and they have us, you know, travel all over the world and do all kinds of prayers and things for the planet, and they just make it easy and available. You know, like if they'll say, you need to go to Malta and plant this stone and pray over it and pray for the water there. And I'll say, okay, well, that's great, but I need $8,000. And they'll provide it within a few weeks. And things like that just happen regularly. And so it's the magic, I guess. It's just, I don't know how else to explain it.
0: So in some respects, do you kind of see that what you're doing is, and I'm just kind of maybe putting words in your mouth, but I'm trying to interpret what you're saying to me. Do you see yourself as expanding your awareness of what it means to be a human being surrendered fully and completely to the divine source, and understanding in your limited human capacity what a limitless human being actually looks like?
1: That's an amazing way to put it. Yeah, I think what it is that, you know, through hearing Raphael's teachings for so long, that it starts to align the understanding and the love and the vibration of Raphael with my actual human self and my human life, so that it mirrors it, and the ability to create and to bring forth and to align with this divine source starts to unfold in human form. So she often talks about bridging those two things. And, you know, in the past, I think it was a lot of me listening to it and understanding it on an intellectual level, but then experiencing it in the human form. That's a whole nother being.
0: Yeah. That's not just a chapter. That's just not just another chapter. That's a whole nother encyclopedia.
1: Yeah, exactly. Because it's one thing to be able to bring forward the information and share it. And then, you know, there's so many things over the years that Raphael has said to do and recommend it. And then my human self has resistance or doesn't follow through or whatever. But the more I relax into it and really listen and follow through, the more amazing things get.
0: Well, yeah, but to me, it's like we have been so trained that a miracle occurring in our lives, first of all, we know it's never going to happen. Second of all, even if it did happen, we have to kind of put it into the context of, oh, well, that might have happened anyway. And we just don't, you know, accept and receive that instead of the mundane we're so used to, the world we're so used to seeing, that the miraculous is really not that far away.
1: No, it's right there. In fact, I'm already experiencing it, what they're talking about, it daily. And I think it's open to everyone to experience. And it really is just being open and surrendering and aligning to that will. And the miracles just flood through.
0: Yeah, and in some respects, I almost see you as a herald, you know, as a messenger that is in a human form telling people, you know, open to the miracle.
1: Absolutely. And it's so easy to go back to our old way of thinking and the old paradigm and to get move into resistance and fear and to hang on to what we know. But as soon as you just keep recalibrating and realigning and removing into that space, they meet you there so fast. I mean, there's so much love coming into the planet, and it's so accessible. We just have to really step into acceptance.
0: And do you feel, I've heard several people say to me that there are waves of energy that are coming from distant, distant places in the galaxy, if not in the cosmos, that are blanketing our planet Earth and this solar system at this time, that are now allowing things to take place that heretofore were not able to take place. And I'm just wondering if you've ever had any kind of understanding or awareness from Archangel Raphael that this, which is happening through you now, could not have happened at an earlier time, or has been able to be facilitated so much easier than it could have been, say, 50 or 100 years ago.
1: Oh, absolutely. I mean, even in the last 20 years, like in 1989, when Raphael came through, if I was at a dinner party, I wouldn't tell people I channeled the Archangel Raphael. I mean, they would just look at you like you had three heads. And today, even though sometimes, you know, I don't always just share that with everyone, people are so much more open, awake, ready, willing to listen to, and it's, there's a huge difference, and so many more people are experiencing this. I mean, this is not in any way at all unique to me or about me in any way. It has nothing to do with me, and it's just something that's available to everyone, and that the information and the knowing is inside all of us. And I think that this blanket of energy you're talking about coming onto the planet, absolutely, it's just wider. And sometimes Raphael describes it as it was like a little pinpoint, and it's expanding. And she'll often say that it looks like, or you could think of it as this ray of light coming down, you know, like when the sunlight comes in to your home and you see all the little dust. That it's like that, and that those particles are easier now to move and to form into what it is you want to create, because they're more available, they're more expanded. And so there's so much assistance. Even the difference in meditating from years ago to now, it's like you close your eyes and everybody's here right away. There's not that lag time. Yeah, and I don't know if that's just from practice for so long or if that's just the shift, but it feels to me, yes, there's way more light available to us.
0: So did you encounter, in all your years of working with Archangel Raphael, has she brought you to any place that was really, really difficult for you to fully wrap your head around, and as a result of maybe pushing through resistance, it brought you to a far greater awareness that you had prior to?
1: I'm trying to think. You mean in a personal life circumstance?
0: Yeah.
1: I mean, I've certainly had things come up over time where, I mean, even recently, in the last year, my husband had been out of work, and we wanted to really stay in alignment and integrity with that and stay, you know, practice the things that Raphael's talked about. And as we stay in this moment with everything, we're so provided for and taken care of that it's almost ridiculous. I mean, it's pretty funny. And it's just different things that are taken away over time that pushes or forces you into more surrendering and trusting. And the more we move into that trusting on a deeper level through situations or death, for instance, of a loved one, or a loss of job, or difficulty, or illness, the more miracles come through.
0: Any one specific story you would care to share?
1: Oh my goodness, there's so many. Well, my brother passed away in 2008, and the ability to connect and to communicate and to feel him and the magic that's come through that has been out of this world. And I think that the veil is just so much thinner, and our ability to connect with people who have passed on is so much clearer, or at least that's been my experience. And, if I had really thought about it, there's so many different stories and trips and places that they've taken us to. And part of it is just letting go of all of our shackles from this lifetime and others. For example, here's a quick one. My brother-in-law came through to me and said, you have to fly to a little island in Malta. When you get there, you're going to find this little cave, and when you get in it, there's going to be all of these vines, and it's going to be really dirty, and you're not going to want to go in, but when you get there, I want you to trust and go inside. So I gathered my things, and I flew to Malta, and I brought my little girl, who at the time was like 7, and we were traveling around to different holy sites, and we went into these catacombs, and we're walking around, and everything's roped off because it's like a guided tour. And my little girl says to me, no, Mommy, come this way, come this way. And I said, okay. So we go into this area, and I look up, and I see these vines and this red thing that he described and everything. And I thought, oh, my God, there it is. And I climb in, and my body went into this incredible wave of emotion where I just sobbed and sobbed and sobbed and asked for forgiveness. And I felt like I had released something so intense and heavy from so long ago, nothing I can remember in this lifetime. And I was never the same afterwards. Just so much lighter and different.
0: Wow.
1: Yeah. Wow. So things like that all the time.
0: Wow. Well, Kelly, we're going to take a short break now. Will you stay on the line with us?
1: Sure.
0: Okay. So today is Psychic Circle Tuesday, Kelly, and we're going to be inviting Archangel Raphael's energy to come through you after we get through the break. Would that be okay to start that process?
1: Yep, absolutely.
0: Okay. All right. Well, we look forward to talking with you and Archangel Raphael on the second half of the show, and stay tuned here. All right, so my guest today on Planetary Spirit is Kelly Kolodney, which is K-O-L-O-D-N-E-Y, and she has been channeling the Archangel Raphael for the past 24 years. And if you'd like to know more about the Archangel Raphael and Kelly Kolodney's work with her, go to her website, which is www.theangelraphael.com. That's TheAngelRaphael.com. 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And we're now aligned with Amazon.com. 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Type in whatever it is you're looking for. Click on the Go button. That brings you right to the Amazon website and to the page that you're interested in the item. And a percentage of whatever you purchase goes to support Planetary Spirit. So we thank you for that. And so we're going to take a short break now. Please stay tuned. We'll be right back. And welcome back to Planetary Spirit. This is Jeff Ferranini, your host, and we're talking today with my guest, Kelly Kolodny, who has been channeling the Archangel Raphael's energies for the past 24 years. And her website is www.theangelraphael.com. That's THEANGELRAPHAEL.com. And during the break, we were listening to Sarah McLachlan from her CD entitled Afterglow Live. And that was, of course, the cut entitled Angel. So, welcome back, Kelly Kolodny, and welcome also Archangel Raphael.
1: Thank you. I'm going to bring her in, and it just takes a minute and makes a few sounds, and then Raphael will come in and say hello.
0: That sounds great to me.
1: All righty.

0: Hello.
1: Hello, Archangel Raphael.
0: Oh, it is so good to talk to you in this way, for it is that I love you so, so very, very much, and it is that I am in extraordinary gratitude for all that it is that you do and who it is that you are, for you and I are very, very old friends, and you are bringing so much love and light to the planet, and there is enormous appreciation from the angelic realm for that, and so we are just wanting to remind you of how divine and beautiful and spectacular you are. And we know that there are many other energies listening at this time and will be listening, and so we are wanting them to know as well that they are beautiful and divine and perfect just as they are. And it is that they resided with me in a pool of love and a pool of light before they chose to form into a consciousness of who it is that they are now, with an identity and a name in a form of separation as they descended through time and space into matter through the birth canal of their mother into the being in which they recognize themselves as. But in that recognition, we are wanting them to also to remember that their energy, their source, their knowingness resides with that in which they will return to when they lose their physicality. And it is that that energy of love and that remembering and that divinity in which was a bath that they lived in before they descended into form is inside of all of their cells and within their being, and that I am here just as a messenger and a reminder of light to descend down to where it is that you all are, to communicate to you in whatever way I can, whether it be through a vehicle such as this or through music or art or whatever it may be, to help to stir and awaken and realign you with that divinity, to remember how beautiful and spectacular you are. And so I love you all so, so very much. And I know I am here to answer questions, for there are always so many questions you are all having of me. And so I'm happy and obliged to do that in whatever way you are wanting me to. However, I'm wanting to remind you that it is not so much what it is that I am saying or the words in which I am using, but it is my energy and vibration that is stirring and awakening within you. And that you may call upon me at any time, for I reside within the center chamber of your heart. And when invited, I'm excited to emerge and to play and to have fun with you. Back into love and into lightness and to have some joyfulness. And so, hello.
1: Well, well, well, my heart is just flooded and full with the light and the brightness that you're bringing in right now. And I thank you so much for giving us this opportunity to ask you some questions. So the first question comes from a woman, Rebecca, and she lives in Jamaica Plain. And her question is, how do you feel about the world now?
0: Oh. Well, it is that your planet Earth is transforming and it is merging into a new place of being. And so my feelings are that I am so wanting you to all reconnect with your essence so that you can come out of this density and this muck and this energy. And I know that many of you see and focus on so many things that are unfolding on your planet that often feel so desperate, with great despair and difficulty, such as war and famine and violence and so on upon one another. But I am urging all of you to put your attention to all of the things that are emerging in the light and all of the things that are realigning to awaken in goodness and in love. And that you begin to recognize that God lives inside of you and is you and is wanting to express through you and use you as a vehicle to create shifts and changes upon your planet so that you can move into a place of peace and usher in a new world. And so in order to do that, each of you are needing to take responsibility in bringing forth that creation of that peace. And many of you are wondering how it is that you can participate in this shift and in this awakening. Mm. It is that it comes down to love only, and absolute love. And so it is that using your words and speaking love, and using your heart energy and radiating love, and using your form through action in giving and caring and taking care of others and acting with love, it is that as you merge into that energy and as you all begin to do it, recognizing the divinity in everyone you see, knowing they are a part of you and you them, and allowing them to see their own divinity, you begin to express the God energy that resides within you, and from that expression, those things that seem so difficult and horrific start to fall away and dissipate. And so it is not that you are just to sit alone somewhere and to meditate on love or to be in denial of what is occurring, but it is that you are also not to focus on that which is negative, but to witness it, watch it, observe it, recognize it, and then take action through words, through emotion, and through steps in order to create shifts and changes so that you can all begin to create a planet that is revitalized and healthy and coherent and connected.
1: Amen. Now, a question comes from a woman in Brookline whose name is Sandra. Is there some kind of resolution for the Middle East? Will it get better rather than worse?
0: Oh, this area is very, very dense, and ego is very large, and focus in on certain ways and the only way of being is very much amplified. And so although this may perceive to be an abstract answer to this question, it is very important to look within any aspect of your being in which you feel that your way, not you in particular, but you as humanity, feel that is the only way to solving something. And begin to release that aspect of opening up to reconnecting and remembering that all of you are absolutely the same. And it is as that judgment and that ego and that way of perceiving the world in that separateness begins to diminish within each of you, it will start to reflect and diminish itself in that particular area. However, that area is held very much and deadened in this heavy, heavy form of identity, separation, and ego. And so prayer and love, sending it to there, is extraordinarily important. And releasing the aspects of what is being reflected there within your own being is also facilitating and helping to make that shift and change. However, those people have been willing to carry such heavy burden in order to amplify what is occurring, in order to awaken something within humanity, to step up to do something, to create change and bring forth and ask for and deliver and demand peace. And so until every being steps up and asks and demands that peace take place and starts to rise around the streets demanding this without being separate in their own identity and world, this will continue to amplify until it no longer can be withstood and others decide to make changes in order to come together as a human force, recognizing that when one of you is in deep pain, you are all in pain.
1: Now,